0: transition contract across to that salary cap situation. You're talking about an abundance of opportunity for North Melbourne is what you're getting at, right?
1: Well, it's, I guess, in the way that the Geelong men's team seems to... And, of course, there's a salary cap there, but they keep getting stronger in a way that North Melbourne... I guess what the line that gets thrown out a lot is everyone needs to reach North Melbourne, so you need to rise the competition to North Melbourne standards. But how do you do that, or what do you think the avenues are to solving that when they get the strongest players wanting to come to them? Because at this point in time, if you're a tier three player and there's six of you in there, does it matter if you're there or you're at Collingwood and you're at a struggling club? If you can get yourself to North Melbourne, that's maybe something that's very appealing.
0: How much time have you got? No. So I think the thing that probably gets missed with all this talk, the number one pick got to North Melbourne. How did that happen? Were there really anyone else in the market for... No shade on Chrissy Lee Weston-Turner. She's not in that team right now. She's not the number one pick like an Ash Centra or a Montana Ham who comes in and is an immediate impact. That's not the kind of player Chrissy Lee Weston-Turner is. And the draft that she went number one in was a heavily compromised draft. That was when we had a lot of priority picks come out before her. That was the year that, Amy Gaylor gets to Essendon for nothing, and Laura Stone, who we're going to watch today, gets to Hawthorn for nothing. That was that year. So realistically, in that draft, she would have been, if it was a pure draft, she would have been picked 15, 16, 17. And then are we having this conversation? Probably not. The Zippy Fish one, and then being able to re-sign Blaheen Bogue, that comes down to players willing to sacrifice some money to stay at North Melbourne. And that, as you said, Geelong in the men's, they had that era of success where players were sacrificing some salary to stay in a successful program and do it together. Other clubs need to build a program that people want to do that at.
2: The other thing, though, just sort of contradicting that slightly, is the way that the bonus system is set up for the players. So you end up on top of the ladder, you get a bonus. You win a grand final, you get a bonus. The combined men's and women's teams points together, you get a bonus. So the tier four players for North Melbourne are effectively getting paid tier two money everywhere else. So why are they leaving? Why are they going? Players will go there for tier four because, you know, I'll bank that we're going to stay up the top and I'll get tiered. So in terms of foregoing money for a good program, I'm not too sure, because they are getting paid better than any other tier four across the league.
3: So give our listeners, Berkey, an insight. There's four sides that haven't won a game. The Eagles, Collingwood, Essendon and St Kilda, and the Magpies can change that this afternoon. But for the sides down the very bottom of the table, it feels like it's a pretty slow-moving process to try and rebound and climb back up the ladder with the system that's currently established.
2: It is, absolutely, because if you want to bring in a high-class player on a tier two wage... So there's two on tier one, a couple on tier two. You want to bring in, slot in a good player. You have to release a player on tier two, because you can't have three when there's only two spots. So basically you're robbing Peter to pay Paul, one in, one out, unless you get a player who's retiring, a player who's injured. It's very difficult to recruit good players into your club, unless you're opening up spots at higher wage levels. It's just really, really difficult. And then you've got the ones who are down below have a really good season as a tier four. Hang on, we've already contracted all of our players, tier three, two and one. What do I do? Well, then I might move to somewhere for a tier three, but you're probably going to a better side. It's just really, really difficult to draft players in. And what you'll find is that most of the clubs, they don't swap players. They will swap for draft picks rather than players. And if you're swapping for draft picks, you know, very, very, very few players come into this league and make an immediate impact. It's going to take them 2-3 years, these under-18s that are coming in. You know, you've got your Zippy Fishers. They're extraordinary. Yeah. There's not many of them around. So you're bringing in a player who, 3 years' time, will probably start repaying that draft pick. That's a slow process.
3: And roughly financially, how much are we talking about the difference in terms of tiers? Otherwise, all the struggling sides would just target North Melbourne, say you want to come play for more money, but the season isn't long enough to kind of justify that.
0: But I think the salary cap is the mechanism that shifts that.
2: Yes, so,
3: changes that,
0: So when players are re-signing now, they're signing based on a salary cap model. They're not signing on to be a tier one or a tier two now. They're signing on to have an X amount of salary based on what the salary cap looks like. So that's where struggling clubs can start to make that move. But also, when Blaheen Bogue is willing to take half the salary that someone else is offering her to stay there, that's just the nature of a good program and other people have to create that environment that people want to go there for. That's essentially what it's come

0: down to.
1: So then what are you anticipating are the changes when Tasmania comes into the competition in a couple of years' time? You lived through expansion as a coach. Yep. Obviously, it'll be a different model and there's not four teams coming in like you did. But what are you seeing the change that will happen in the competition in a couple of years' time?
2: It's a terrible time.
1: Yep.
2: Absolutely. Bonnie Toogood we were going to build a whole forward line around Bonnie Toogood. Yep. And then all of a sudden we had two Tier 1 players, Kirsty Lamb and Ali Blackburn. And Essendon come in and say, hey, Bon, we'll give you Tier 1 over you come and we'll make you a marquee player and we'll put you in the media department and we'll do this and that. You can't compete with that and you get nothing in return for that. It is a horrid, horrid time.
1: You can't really bargain.
2: There's a horrid, horrid time internally at a football club when this sort of thing starts to happen. So... there'll be coaches and list managers all shaking in their boots once Tassie kicks off.
1: Yep. I think Craig Sarsfield was already talking about it on afl.com.au. So, I mean, he was one of those sides, or had one of those sides that, got heavily impacted by it a couple of times throughout the...
3: They got raided twice.
1: In the two expansions.
3: Yeah, but the second raid, so when they were forced to bring in a lot more players in 2020, that's what their team today... I know they lost today, but their team today, that teams that's made the last four grand finals and all that, that team was built in that expansion period. So you can make diamonds from that pressure, but it is incredibly hard to do. And I can't speak for being inside a club when that is happening, and Berkey clearly can, but that is what Brisbane was able to do. And other clubs will have to look towards that model to remain hopeful. But Tassie's a whole different ballgame.
4: Just on that heavy defeat for Brisbane up against Naarm, that would have to be right up there in terms of the records for the Lions, wouldn't it? Given how they've been successful over recent years. The great part about the AFLW is Gemma is the guru, so you'll ask her a question and then she'll come up to you with an answer.
2: Dive into the archives.
4: Having your own little personal statistician that you can just pose questions to and she comes up with the answer.
3: Well, the game's not over yet, so I'll tell you when the game finishes.
4: Perfectly handled.
1: 0437 774 774. If, like Clinchy, you want to throw a question, you want a stat answer, just throw it across to Gemma. We'll get the answer for you. Or ask Berkey something from across the competition that
2: he's been
1: involved
4: in. And I think Irish players is Gemma's Jeopardy subject, where she could list all Irish players that feature in the AFLW.
3: You want me to name 41 players right now?
4: No, I'm just saying that if you're asked to do so, could you do it?
3: Probably.
4: There you go. You're one for one.
1: All right, we'll see how this game goes. Maybe we can test her knowledge, throw out at Lauren Borden and Matt Clinch, calling the match between Hawthorn and Collingwood here at Victoria Park. Nathan Burke and Gemma Bastiani, your experts on a beautiful day here in Collingwood for this round three matchup of AFLW. The fifth member of our commentary team is Poppy Penny. We've sent her down to ground level and sent her across to the Hawthorn camp. She's been able to chat and catch up with Jenna Richardson, the Hawthorn defender. We'll throw it down to you now, Poppy.
5: I'm downstairs with Hawks defender Jenna Richardson. Jenna, a great comeback win last week. The Hawks have kind of had a bit of a thing this year of letting teams get the jump and then having to make the comeback. Has that been discussed at all in the last, I guess, two rounds of footy?
6: Definitely. It was something we wanted to work on. I know our first quarter against Melbourne, we let them get way too many goals. And I did think we came out better last week in the first quarter, but obviously then the second quarter we let it slip away. So I think it's just great that we showed ourselves that we can do it and come from behind. And now, today, hopefully we don't get in that position to begin with.
5: How do you, I guess, as a team work on getting more consistent performances across the four quarters so you don't have that sort of one quarter lapse?
6: Yeah, I think it's just being switched on individually. Like, don't expect someone else to do it or wait for something to happen before you get involved. I think if all of us just play our role and do that from the start, I think that's how it'll come together as a team.
5: It's obviously still early in the season, but it is a sort of condensed season and every win means so much more. There's a squeeze in that middle part of the ladder with teams who are on 4 points. How important is it, I guess, to bank wins against teams who are, albeit lower than you, on the ladder at the moment?
6: Yeah, absolutely. As you said, it is a short season, so every game means so much, and we just want to make sure that we can bank those wins early. And like, we know every team improves each year, so we don't look at those lower on the ladder. We just look at how we want to go about the game, and each win is so important.
5: Each win is worth so much. Does it ever come up in conversation?
6: We don't focus too much on the result, but more like the process and how we play. And we want to play our way, and we have certain metrics that we look at, and we want to achieve and win those and beat our opposition at that. But obviously it is spoken at the end of the game, but in the week, in the build-up, we don't focus so much on winning. It's just the way we want to come into the game and how we want to perform.
5: Personally, for you, you've had to shoulder a big load in that back line. How are you finding, I guess, increased responsibilities?
6: Yeah, I know losing Sherpa or Emily Everest was really tough, but we've got Belle who's come in. She's

0: played 100% game time both games coming from the VFL, so I think she's done awesome. It hasn't felt like I've had to do so much more. I think we're a really connected line, so it makes it a lot easier. Just everyone plays their part.
1: I think Sherpa may be the best nickname for someone whose surname is Everest. Has it always been Sherpa?
0: It has. It was actually Kate McCarthy who came up with that a few years ago. So shout out to Chatty Cathy for that one.
1: That's an absolute riffer. I reckon that's in the top three all time. Jazz Fleming comes back this week as well from a little bit of a hammy niggle. How important is she?
0: Yeah, I just think we look so good when Jazz is on the field. Her explosiveness and speed with ball in hand and just ability to break the lines is so good. So it was great for other midfielders like Laura Stone to step up and take that role a bit last week. But yeah, having Jazz to complement Stoney as well, I think it will be so good for us.
1: Yeah, the big talking point in AFLW this week is the Friday night grand final. Are you for or against a Friday night grandie?
0: I didn't think too much on it, but I think I'm for it. You know, the more eyes we can get on the footy, I feel like our Thursday night 2 weeks ago had a lot of eyes on it, so hopefully the grand final will be something similar.
1: Jenna, thanks so much for your time. Good luck today.
0: Thank you so much.
2: Thanks to Poppy Penny downstairs with Jenna Richardson. We'll give her a couple of moments to get across to the Collingwood camp and we'll have a chat to the Pies as well. Not the greatest starters. Jenna was right there. They've been slow starters in their past two games, Gemma. It's something that they've been looking to attest today, and they've probably got a good opportunity against Collingwood.
3: Yeah, it is really interesting. They've had a little bit of change. They're trying to be balancing the fitness aspect of what they got last year with the skill that they showed the year before. So trying to actually balance those two things together and be a really damaging team. We have seen Jack DePay completely change the way they attack the game because they finally have that big marking target ahead of the ball. Anya McDonough has been a star for them for years. She's their leading goal kicker. She's kicked more goals than any other Irish woman in the AFLW. But she's tall, but she's not a big marking target in the forward. So now for Jack DePay to be there and for Anya to work off her, they just need to get them into the game early. That's the big thing.
2: So Collingwood about to run out onto Victoria Park with all the bells and whistles, fireworks as well here as they make their way through their banner acknowledging our First Nations round across the next couple of rounds of AFLW. Poppy Penny's able to get around and chat to Kalinda Howarth. Down to you, Poppy.
1: Downstairs in the Collingwood camp with Collingwood forward and proud Ewan woman Kalinda Howarth. First of all, before we get to talking footy, I want to talk about the significance of this round. What can you tell us about the jumpers? You've got the training tops, you've got the jerseys today. What can you tell us about the Collingwood Indigenous jumper?
4: Yeah, the jumper was designed by 11-year-old Jed Bunnell this year, which is absolutely awesome to have such a young kid come up with such an awesome design. We're all very honoured to wear it. And yeah, our warm-up jerseys are with Deadly Choices, so we're promoting Indigenous health. And yeah, you can go and get one of those shirts if you go and get a health check.
1: Can you talk to me about the significance of this round more broadly for Indigenous footy players, Indigenous footy fans and the Indigenous community more broadly?
4: Yeah, I think it's just an awesome opportunity to start conversations first and foremost within our team and within our group, and then shine a light on the local community. They get to come down here. We get to share stories throughout the week, and for myself personally, it's obviously a big honour to be able to run out, and yeah, it's definitely something that my family enjoy watching too.
1: Well, let's talk some footy. It's obviously not been the start to the season that Collingwood have been after. Where does the improvement come from for this group?
4: Yeah, I think whilst we haven't got the results we've wanted in the first two games, we've had, I think, 10 or 11 debutants, and we've got a number of young girls that have come onto our list, and they've been great for our culture, our group, and they're so exciting to watch. So I think we'll continue to piece little bits and pieces together, and we'll see how we go today.
1: As you say, there's been a massive amount of change on field for Collingwood in the off-season. At what point, can you feel it clicking more and more each week?
4: Yeah, definitely. I think particularly in our first two practice matches, we got to see a bit more of our brand of footy. As the heat's gone up and probably the nerves kick in with the younger kids in round one, we kind of fall away and collapse it to a little bit of the pressure. So, yeah, I definitely think we've been working really hard at training this week, and we're really confident going into this game that we'll see a lot more of what we're trying to do.
1: What does the brand of footy that you're trying to play look like?
4: Yeah, I think last year we used to hold on to the footy and play a bit slow, and I think this year we're just trying to generate a bit more speed on the ball, kind of chain through hands and get in the corridor, and we want to be in a really exciting team to watch, so we want to put speed on the footy, and most importantly, we want to kick goals, so hopefully we can do that today.
1: Four changes, all of them forced today, which means more on-field change for you guys. How are you finding adjusting to playing with so many different players?
4: Well, I think that's the beauty of pre-season. We get to have a different mix every week. But yeah, it's exciting that four new girls get to have another opportunity today, and we have full faith in our entire list. We don't rely on a core group, so we play system and we don't rely on one person or one talent to take us forward. So.

0: Yeah, I'm confident that those girls will slot into those roles and we'll play system and we'll see how we go.
1: Kalinda Howard, thanks so much for your time. Good luck and enjoy running out in that jumper. It looks fantastic.
0: Perfect. Thank you so much, Poppy.
2: Thanks to Poppy downstairs with Kalinda Howard in the Hawthorn camp, kind of changing roles a little bit. Kalinda Howard, we'll see where she fits in today out here out at Victoria Park. The concern for Collingwood is obviously their scoring. It hasn't improved a lot, Gemma and Berkey, from last year. So the average points for last year was 26, so that's 4 goals 2. In the last two matches they've played this year, 4 goals 4 and 4 goals 6. So pretty concerning down their forward line, but there's a lot more at play than just getting it in there.
3: Yeah, last year they actually were getting the ball forward more than they ever have before. They just didn't have anyone to kick the goals. This year it's changed a little bit. They're breaking down significantly trying to get the ball forward. They have representation there this year. They've put both Ruby Slasher and Ash Centre ahead of the ball, which I think is a smart choice, because you don't want to just put one person down there, make them fight for their life and expect them to change a line on their own. But the problem is getting it to them now has become the big issue, and they're getting scored heavily against. There's a bit of method lacking with the way they want to go forward. That we just heard there, they want to go fast, but you can't go fast without a plan. And it feels a lot like they're going fast without a plan this year, and they're just not getting it inside 50.
2: What do you think, Berkey? I mean, where do you rate the improvements from Collingwood, or where would you like to see them improve from last year? They're this side that I feel like we're watching, and I think, Clinchy, you mentioned this right at the very top, that today's the game to just see what they're going to show us for the rest of the season. There's some concerns that they probably haven't made as many inroads as they would have liked to from last year.
4: No, and look, Bree Davey coming back in is going to help enormously into that side, but Dom Carbone as well, just a wonderful story. When she was put off Hawthorn's list originally, we brought her over to the Western Bulldogs, made a captain of our VFLW team. I actually played her in one of my last games as coach as a train-on player just to reward her for her effort. She's gone to Collingwood. She's won the best player in the VFL, captain of their VFL team, and got a late call-up. So just a wonderful journey of resilience and persistence that now she's out here playing on the big stage again. So all the way from the Darwin Buffaloes. But it's fantastic to see her out here. A player who's been kicked around 3 or 4 teams, but always look for that. Okay, what else can I do? What else can I do? And hopefully today, look, she's a player that they can play up forward. She'll put enormous forward pressure on. She might snag one or two for you. So hopefully something like that as well, not having to rely on the big guns to kick all their goals, will help them.
2: It is Indigenous round here at Victoria Park today. Collingwood taking on Hawthorn. We two rounds of Indigenous round across the AFLW, round 3 and round 4. There will be a pre-match ceremony right on the ground as both of the sides are lined up either side of the AFLW logo. So we look out to them from the Bob Rowe stand, which is what we're situated on. The players standing in full sunshine in their Indigenous jumpers. No clashes here today in terms of the two jumpers that these two sides are wearing. Hawthorn in their predominantly yellow jersey and Collingwood in more of a traditional black and white type jumper that they're wearing today. Both lined up arm in arm as we can now head down to the pre-match ceremony.
5: I'd like to start by acknowledging that this afternoon we are meeting on the lands of my ancestors, the Wurundjeri people. And I'd like to take this opportunity to pay my respects to my elders, both past, present, and emerging, elders from all nations, but I particularly want to pay my respects to them here this afternoon. We'd always like to acknowledge our Aboriginal Torres Strait Islander people joining us. I'd like to acknowledge and pay my respects to them also. Wurundjeri, welcome. Wurundjeri, Malik, Yimikoki, Pete. The Wurundjeri people welcome everyone to the interview. Wurundjeri, Nenene, Wurundjeri, Wurundjeri, Kondi, Nenek, Dugan, Dik, Prolik, Poa, Chilikan. The Wurundjeri people also have died to protect the lands they have known before. Wurundjeri country extends from the city of Belvoir. It goes across the mouth of the Great Dividing Range, west to the Werribee River, south to the Wardialic Creek, and east to Mount Borbore. And the Wurundjeri people are part of the Kulin Nation and of the Wawong language group. And while you're in Wurundjeri country, you're welcome to the traditional lands and the waterways of the Wurundjeri people. So, Woman Jacker, welcome. Enjoy the game. Thank you.
6: Thank you, Uncle Colin. Enjoy the game.
2: So there it is, the pre-match welcome to country on ground in full sunshine here at Victoria Park. We're just about 3 minutes away from the opening ball up of this round three matchup. Clinchy, you're casting your eye out on the surface. There's been some issues here. I mean, you called the VFL this year for ABC TV, and they haven't played on this ground, have they? It's been a little problematic.
7: I have. It's a dog park during the week, so there is a bit of a challenge there in terms of trying to make sure that the ground is prepared for, you know, playing top-level competitive sport. And then the challenge around drainage, as Collingwood have found in the AFL men's competition as well. Both the Gosh's Paddock and the Victoria Park ground have had drainage issues. So thankfully, cool day today, but beautiful sunshine beating down. And yeah, the challenge with Collingwood around their scoring. So as Gemma and Berkey have sort of touched on, 4 goals against Fremantle last week, 4 goals against Richmond in round one. So the challenge for them to try and score more this afternoon. And I'm intrigued, Berkey, do you see sort of Hawthorn as a challenger this year, having got, you know, the top four last year? Or is that question still unanswered a bit?
4: A little bit unanswered. Look, they're going to be up there. I haven't had a look at their draw and who they do play and don't play, because, you know, that is a fact that there's a half dozen teams that you don't actually get to play in this league. But you'd hope and expect they continue that progression that they showed last year. And if they do, well then, yeah, if they're not aiming for top four, well, then I think they're setting their sights a little bit too low. But as we know, when you've only got a list of 30, you get a couple of key injuries, and that can put a real dent in things. So it keeps things interesting, but they should be aiming for top four with this list.
2: And Gemma Jazz Fleming does come back in today. What's her impact? Just a little niggly hamstring injury for her, got pulled out of last week's matchup, but obviously tightens up that side for Hawthorn.
3: Yeah, I would love to see her maybe not have to spend so much time on the ball, maybe to protect her a little bit. You know, there's been conversations about Will Day a lot. Do you take him out of the midfield to, you know, help him get through games a little bit more? I think the conversation is similar but different for Jazz Fleming. I know she's a beautiful ball user. They've lost Tilly Lucas-Rod in the off-season. Is there space for Jazz to become that sweeper behind the ball as she gets her body back up to scratch, rather than have to be in and under at all times when you've got Emily Bache, Daisy Flockhart and Eliza West that can go inside?
2: So a very faint siren you might have been able to hear in the background there. It means we're just a few moments away from the very first ball up of this match. The fifth member of our commentary team is Poppy Penny. You've heard from her in a few interviews on field for us, but we can head down to you, Poppy, sitting in the front row of the grandstand. How are conditions down where you are?
8: Geez, it's an absolutely beautiful day. When I woke up this morning and saw grey clouds, I was a little bit nervous about being on the boundary today, but it has cleared up beautifully. It is an absolutely gorgeous day. Very little breeze to speak of. Collingwood are only just breaking their huddle now. Hawthorn are already in position, waiting for their opponents to come and join them. So the Hawks are absolutely ready for this contest, and a few extra words of advice from the Collingwood leadership team. Hawthorn did win the toss, and they'll kick to the Sharon stand end, which is the right of your radio dial. And massive guards of honour for both teams as they ran through banners that represented their Indigenous players and their Indigenous fans. Of course, it is First Nations rounds.
2: Thanks, Poppy. I appreciate your updates from ground level. I think Ray Chamberlain was passing on some advice. He is out here calling one of his games of calling. He's not calling AFLW. He calls
7: he
2: for
7: He might
2: us.
7: Be calling while he's umpiring. Don't worry.
2: He can do it all. He's probably doing both, isn't it? Just commentating his own movements. But fresh off the boundary last night for ABC Sport, and now on the field patrolling the ground for this matchup. Round three at Victoria Park in full sunshine. All players are in position and ready to go. The umpire just waits to get the all clear in the centre of the ground. Eliza West in there for Hawthorn. Bree Davey in her second game, returning last week from more than 600 days out with many varied injuries, really, for Bree Davey. But had a sensational game last week with 22 disposals and made an impact in that first match back, and importantly came out of it unscathed. So she's in the middle of the ground getting ready to start things off. Lucy Wales as well in the ruck for Hawthorn. And she'll be standing alongside Josephine Bamford of Collingwood in the ruck. It's round three of AFLW. You're with Matt Clinch.
7: And Bamford wins down the opening tap for Collingwood against Wales, and the Magpies get a chance to go forward first. Benici on the boot, sends it long up towards 50. A chance for Slasher, can't take the mark. Elliot fed a hand pass back. And Flockhart, who started in the centre square, she's tackled and brought down. Ash Centrett lays the tackle. Still a chance for Collingwood at left half forward. Ruby Slasher kicks towards the teeth of goal, and Sheriff getting back. She gathers for the Hawks, sends a kick out towards Stone. It was over her head, and the foot race is on. Collingwood will gather first. It's gathered by Hogan. Her hand pass is a turnover. It's taken back by Hawthorn as the kick up the wing is just a little unintended. And in the end, Dupay's kick rolls out of play. It'll be a lasso free kick, and Collingwood will take it at half back as Hetherington will take the free kick.
2: Etherington just moves a few things out of her way. I think that was a physio mat, Gemma. She's just tossed out of the way.
3: Yeah, I wasn't happy with that.
2: And Etherington will pop the kick to the AFLW logo. Mark can be taken. Bamford was there. And Bodie doing her best to try and gather. Gets beaten to the footy by Howarth. And Bodie tackles Howarth and will have a ball up between wing and half forward, just slightly to the advantage of Hawthorne's attacking end. Kicking towards the Sharon end of Victoria Park for this Sunday afternoon game of AFLW. The ball is tossed back in. Hogan going after it again. It's close to the boundary line. Off hands. And we'll have a throw in just in front of the Collingwood bench.
3: Yeah, worth noting, Ariana Hetherington, she was brought in as kind of that backup ruck forward option, but does have the capacity to go behind the ball, so has that match up and Jack DePay early in this one.
7: The voice of Gemma Bastiardi, she knows all things AFLW. Great to have her this afternoon. Wales wins down the tap. Here's a chance. Breaking away was West. Gets a half pass into the middle of the ground. It opens up here for Wales, who drives a high ball inside 50. DuPay underneath, spoiled down to the front. Here's Madonna as the rover kicks towards goal for the opening goal of the match. It's offline to the left and through for a minor score. Hawthorn one behind, but Collingwood yet to score. 2 minutes gone in the opening quarter, AFLW from Victoria Park.
3: Emily Bates already has her head taped up.
7: She came out with the head tape, so yeah. Maybe anticipating what might come this afternoon.
3: John Solid style.
4: It's a fierce warm-up. I think we've got a bit of a tag as well. I think we've got Ramos following Eliza West around everywhere she goes.
2: We'll pick up Berkey as Collingwood try and work the footy along the broadcast wing of the ground. Eventually the kick comes from Howarth right down the wing. It'll be picked up though by Smith of Hawthorne. She can share it away. West does get it in this occasion. Kicks it down towards the AFL logo. Ball bobbling, and Howarth will come in, try and pick it up. Ducks her head over the footy. There's a free kick coming her way, but Collingwood will take advantage via Bree Davey. Shoves it on her boot, sending it down the line. The wing takes it. The wind takes it a little off course, but then going in after it is Trengove. Can't pick it up cleanly. And it's the Hawks that drop back. West hand passes it to Wales. She clears it across to right halfback. And it'll be Williamson who marks there for Hawthorne. A steadying mark. Hawthorne ahead by 1 point. 2.5 minutes played in the first term on ABC Sport.
7: Michaela Williamson kicks looking for Wales and it's chopped off there. Bree Davey takes the intercepting mark. How great to see her back. One of the AFLW players of the season, a best and fairest winner. She's had a horrible run with injuries, a couple of ACLs. The kick up towards half forward. Here's a chance for Ash Centra. She sidesteps a couple of would-be tacklers. A great centering kick. And that's a lovely pass that finds Reynolds. She marks directly in front, but still about 40 metres out from home. So Runnels looks into the pocket, slashes on the move, the kick out in that direction. Sheriff dropped the mark for Hawthorne. Slasher threw the arms back, wanting a free kick. Eventually the ball does spill clear. Stone for the Hawks, a chance for her to gather. Draws an opponent, gets the half pass over the top. And here goes the run of Hawthorne on the outer wing. Fleming arches the back, takes a bounce. She dodges one way, then the other. It gets an awkward kick up towards half-forward. It may still work. DePay can't run onto it. And it's gathered by Hogan of Collingwood. Sends them up towards half-forward. Ash Central with a fly. And there's a highlight for Collingwood. Rising on the back of her opponent and coming down with an impressive mark over the top of Richardson at centre half forward. Can they convert this into a goal? The kick into the forward pocket, looking for Ruby Schleicher. She's outnumbered, and the number's the way of the Hawks as Wales gets a hand pass out. Hinkley's hand pass to Sheriff up against the boundary line. The umpire will come in and ball it up in the right forward pocket. For Collingwood, what about a fly from Ash Centra, Jenna?
3: I mean, it is a quintessential Ash Centra mark, though. We've seen her do it so many times, it just becomes usual now, but it was very, very good.
4: Well, we might have had a deliberate way over in that other pocket because Collingwood are lining up for a shot of goal.
2: Yep. So it looks like it's a Freda Misha-Barwin on the very outer side of this match. We're in one pocket. This is in the pocket right across the other side of the ground to us. Misha-Barwin with the footy will line up, tight angle, runs in from the right forward pocket, kicks it straight into the player on the mark. And then she's in a fight to try and get it against Sheriff. Just gets socketed away. And it's Hawthorne that can clear it out of defensive 50 via Fleming. Moves it on to Dupe. Takes it, hand passes it to West. She's caught in a tackle of two pies who wrap her up. But that shot on goal, straight into the player on the mark. And now it's a ball up, out of sight of the ground. About half forward for Collingwood.
3: Loz, there is a matchup that I think Hawthorne can exploit, and it's Anya McDonough playing on Tani White. Anya McDonough's got about 20 centimetres on Tani as the deepest forward for Hawthorne.
2: Very good spotting. Gemma, you're right. There's got to be at least 20 centimetres in that one.
3: I can understand the logic because Anya is a ground-level player essentially, but I think Anya will win that matchup eventually.
2: Kicked a couple of goals last time these two sides met as well when Hawthorn won by 9 points. As it's Stone who takes it, kicks it down the wing for Hawthorn. Here is Tani White who can clear it up for Collingwood and just thumps it back down the outer wing as well. It'll be coming directly her way as Lucy Wales, one of the tallest players on the field for Hawthorn, can mark. Hawthorn ahead by 1 point, 5 minutes played in the opening term.
7: Great to have your company. AFLW on ABC Sport up towards that matchup. Madonna and Tani White, it clears to the back of the pack. Benici. Hand pass to Heather return, gave it back to Benici, to Tani White. They hand pass their way out of defence. And Benici from right half back sends it up the wing. Not a great kick for the forwards. And in front, a good mark taken by Richardson, who lunges to her left and takes it on the outer side. Hawthorn by a point. Kick up towards Dupay. She reaches over the top of Harrington and takes the mark for the Hawks at left half forward. Now where to? Bodie offers a lead. That's ignored. Gets the hand pass away. Elliott drives a kick inside 50. Up goes Madonna. Can't take the mark. Breaks the tackle. Gets the hand pass away. A firing shot on goal from Bates to the goal square. Here's a chance to Stockwell, who tries to knock it out for the Hawks and then gathers the firing shot on goal. Unsuccessful. And Hawthorn have two behinds. So Collingwood yet to score. 7 minutes gone. Opening term. AFLW on ABC Sport.
4: They look dangerous once the ball hits the ground in the Hawks forward line. That's two entries and two shots a goal already.
2: White takes the footy in, just chips it to Geordie Allen in the left back pocket. She can move it to Lauren Butler. Her pass, though, is taken by Fleming, who's able to intercept it. Has a flying shot at goal. It bounces its way over and into the left forward pocket. So it will be a throwing inside forward 50 for the Hawks. Has Fleming stopping it from going out of her side's attacking zone.
3: We know Fleming is a very good kick. She just hasn't been hitting them well at all so far today.
2: So tossed in Dupay. Nice little tap out. Is able to find Stockwell. She's taken to the turf, holding the footy. And that's a free kick going to Geordie Allen of the Pies. Defensive 50 for Collingwood. They're trailing by 2 points.
7: And she sends a kick out towards half-back. Rowe trying to run on the loose footy. Now has Elliott. She has to try and deal with. Hand pass inboard to Ash Centra. Touch of class as she feints the hand pass and comes inboard. Ramos, not 15. Call to play on. Gets back to her feet. Hawthorn players weren't aware. A switching kick. Not a great effort. And Bodie takes the intercepting mark for Hawthorn. She has it at centre-half forward. Still 50 out from home. Sends it long into the goal square. It's over the head of Bates. And in the end, getting back, Harrington takes the intercepting mark for Collingwood. Hawthorn by 2 points.
2: Harrington chooses to go by hands and use a string of hand passes to get it across from Shooty to Butler, who kicks outside or to the very top of defensive 50. Oh, I thought Bamford had that one, but it's been taken and stolen by Bodie, who puts it inside forward 50, looking for Dupay. Couldn't mark as she was falling to the turf, holding free kick, going the way of Hawthorn. And it'll be Eliza West who will win the free kick for the Hawks and kick directly in front of goal. About 35 metres out for the opener of this match.
4: I've been watching her and opponent run around, and obviously, the Pies have noticed that she's probably the most dangerous midfielder out there for the Hawks, and every person who runs past gives her a bump or a shove, yep, and just trying to wear her down a little bit.
2: Prolific ball getter, Eliza West puts this one towards goal. And it's just offline. A minor score for the Hawks. It's their third one of this afternoon so far. They lead by 3 points, 9 minutes played in the first term.
7: Collingwood trying to get some speed on the ball. Rigoni runs it out of the defensive 50, gives the hand pass to Ash Centra, looks to send it up the wing. This is better transition for the Magpies as the mark is taken between wing and half forward by Misha Barwin. No real options to try and move it quickly here, so tries to pierce the kick up the wing. Good clean pickup by Rowe as she turns and kicks it up in towards 50. Numbers back, though, for the Hawks as they gather. The kick up towards the wing. Awkward ball for Anthony, who can't quite gather, and Collingwood take it back. A driving kick up towards half forward. The Hawks have the numbers across half back, though. Sheriff gathers. Nice little sidestep. They work it across half back as Madonna draws an opponent. Gets the hand pass away, and McLaughlin now sends it out to the wing. A little fumble in the end from Stockwell out on the wing. And is that a lasso free kick?
4: No, it shouldn't be.
7: Shouldn't be. Should be a boundary throw-in as the boundary umpire comes across. It's Hawthorn three behinds to Collingwood yet to score.
4: The worry for the Pies is that their half-forwards and midfielders are even centric coming up and getting the ball around the half-back line. When they do get a fast break, the Hawthorn defenders are staying home And all of a sudden, there's four of them inside the Pies forward line to no Collingwood players.
2: Ball's tossed in. Bates goes in after it. In the end, Fleming's the one that extracts it. Just hurries a kick forward. Howarth juggling it left and right. Gets pulled off the footy and will be winning the free kick for Collingwood. So Kalinda Howarth chips it into the centre of the ground. Finds Benici, who's able to move it across and get it into the hands of Carboni. Pushes the kick forward inside. Forward 50. Rowe has it. He's pulled to the turf. Held on to. And it'll be a ball up inside. Forward 50. Hawthorn ahead by 3 points. We can check in with Poppy Penny on the boundary.
8: Guys, Bree Davies just limped to the bench and she's on all fours in the interchange area. This is really bad news, obviously. We know she's had such a long layoff with injury. So I'll find out what the problem is, but she looks to be in a lot of pain.
7: Well, that's terrible, Poppy. Thanks for the update. Bates out of defence, sends it towards halfback. Still a chance for Collingwood, though, although a desperate effort here. The kick is smothered by Wales. Comes out the way of Collingwood. Taken by Shute. Tries to kick inside 50. They've got a bit of space here. If Centra can gather it left half forward, she can't. And then the pressure does come. Richardson pressured her out of it. And it's gathered in the end by Brewer, who fires towards the goal line. And it's just offline. And Richardson sees a bounce through for a minor score. So Collingwood one behind. A Hawthorn three behinds. And Bree Davey, Jem, playing in, what, her first game in 630-odd days?
3: So she played her first game last week, but only played 56% of game time, but still led the Pies for disposals and clearances. So that tells you just how important she is. So this is a bad, bad sign, given her recent history is foot, ankle and ankle issues.
4: Yeah, it looked to be a right foot, ankle injury that she was holding when she came off.
2: Mm. Comes inside 50 into the forward pocket for Collingwood. Rowe goes in after it. Can't pick it up cleanly. The kick will bobble its way back out of 50. And then Anya McDonald lays a high tackle on Tani White. Wins the free kick. Doesn't want to waste any time. Pumps the kick into the right forward pocket. It was hurried. There wasn't a target inside. And Lucy Wales sits back and takes it for the Hawks.
3: Lucy Wales has been in outstanding form to start this year too.
2: Flares it across and Hawthorn will now bring it through the broadcast wing of the ground. Ashmore takes it. Hand pass to Williamson. Kicks it and then got pushed off the footy after she kicked it. And it'll be a free kick coming back to the Hawks. And to Bodie, takes it, hand passes it to Ashmore. He's able to move off the Butler tackle and then kick it right down to Jack Dupe, who marks on the red paint of 50. She has leads coming at her. But we'll give it everything she's got to pop it to the top of the goal square and hope for a mark from her teammate. Instead, it's Sabrina Frederick, who
3: just
2: holds
3: took,
2: firm and marks
3: the Collingwood. Just took too long to get it, that next kick in.
7: Inaugural play with the Brisbane Lions, and they'll need that sort of support across half-back. As the mark is taken by Rowe, comes into the middle of the ground. Carboni plays on, draws an opponent. Hand pass to Benici, thought about giving the hand pass back. That avenue dries up. So Benici drives it long towards half-forward. It's over the head of Ruby Schleicher. She does get a good bounce, though. Can't run onto it. And it's gathered by Smith across half-back for the Hawks. Hand pass away to Richardson at left half-back. Still searching for the opening goal of the game. The kick up to Anthony, who marks centre wing on the outer side of Victoria Park, with Hawthorn leading by 2 points.
2: Ball is moved down towards Ashmore, who kicks it across, and it'll be Bodie who puts it inside, forward 50. McDonough on the lead, is in front of Tani White and holds on to the mark for Hawthorn. Anya McDonough will have a set shot, a little bit tougher than a 45-degree angle, kicking from 35 metres out for the Hawks. Three behinds on the game so far, leading Collingwood by 2 points. Either side has scored a goal after 13 minutes in this opening term. Anya McDonough with the chance for Hawthorn here. Eases this one towards the sticks. It is straightened through. And Anya McDonough has the opener for Hawthorn. And the Hawks move ahead by 8 points after 13 minutes in this opening term. It's round three action of the AFLW and ABC Sport. Hawthorn 1-3-9, playing Collingwood just the one behind. For the thoughts of our ABC Sport experts, we can check in with Poppy Penny for an update.
8: Yeah, Bree Davey has gone down straight into the rooms. She came off and took that right boot off straight away. She was sort of touching and feeling around the outside of that ankle, so it does look that it's another foot or ankle issue for Bree Davey, but straight down to the rooms with the doctor and a physio.
7: Thanks very much, Poppy. Just having a look around the grounds. Brisbane's 56-point loss to Naarm. Their greatest across 111 games.
3: Oh, did you get that? Yeah. Yes, it is Brisbane's greatest ever loss, which is unfortunate for them and picked up a couple of injuries along the way.
7: Gemma Bastiati alongside Nathan Burke with you this afternoon. Back in the middle of the ground, a shove in the middle of the back going Carboni's way. And Collingwood with a chance to try and answer back here. The kick out wide, onto the wing. The foot race is on. Hogan over around the footy and then Cannon into, knocked over. A chance for Allen. Tries to gather for Collingwood. Two Hawthorn players lock her up on the wing. And the umpire will come in and ball it up in front of the old grandstand here at Victoria Park. Hawthorn leading by 8 points.
4: The Pies have had their chances. Inside 50s are 11-5 in favour of the Pies at the moment.
2: Toss up and palm down to the turf. There might be a free kick here coming back to Collingwood, and it will be Dom Carboni to have it.
4: It's her fourth possession since she came off the bench.
2: You gave her a good pump-up pre-game too, Berkey.
4: I didn't pump up her kicking there.
2: it was a shocker at bounce, and it's a Hawthorn turnover straight away. Fleming takes it right down the wing and will kick it to half-forward for the Hawks. Dupé goes at it with two hands. Had to juggle it, but does mark. 70 metres out from goal for Hawthorn. Long kick inside forward 50. This will be a 50-metre penalty for Dupé. She'll be brought down to the goal line.
4: What was that for, Jem?
3: Protected area, I believe. I think Josie Bamford ran into the protected area, unfortunately.
4: She was one of about 12 players standing around the person with the ball.
2: So now Jack Dupé has been marched up to have a shot, that goal from right in front. Pretty elementary now for Jack Dupé, who puts this one into the stand. And there's two for Hawthorn now. In quick succession, Hawthorn's lead has pushed out to 14 points, 2-3-15. The Hawks, the Pies, just the one behind so far in this opening term. It's 17 minutes played in quarter one, round three of the AFLW at Victoria Park.
3: Anya McDonough is going to be a threat at any moment. So I think the fear was getting her the ball too quickly. So trying to put the pressure on Jack to pay higher up the ground in doing so, they gave away the 50-metre penalty and Jack Dupé kicks that goal. But they're going to be a problem for the Collingwood defenders. Collingwood just doesn't have the height down back to go with them. Their tallest defender is Ariana Hetherington playing on Jack Dupé and is giving up some height. And then, as we said, Tani White against Anya McDonough, at least 20 centimetres of a difference there. And then Emily Bates is also playing forward. She's so smart. So that combination is going to be an issue when Hawthorn gets so many opportunities forward.
7: Gemma Bastiati with you on ABC Sport. Wales and Bamford in the middle of the ground. Bamford one down the tap, but it's Fleming who gets a hand pass back. Ashmore tackled, dispossessed. Is that holding the ball? Ramos's tackle not rewarded. Going back in, Carboni gathers, gets the hand pass away to Panici. It opens up for Slicer. Swings onto her right-hand side, long to the goal square. Sentry used her body superbly, but couldn't take the mark. Second effort, finishes from a couple of metres out. So dangerous in the air and at ground level, and just makes things happen, Ash Sentra, which keeps Collingwood in this game. An important goal after Hawthorn kicked the opening two goals. It's the Hawks 2-3-15 to Collingwood 1-1-7. Nathan Burke and Gemma Bastiati with you on ABC Sport.
4: Well, it's one of the bonuses of having the 5-on-5 at a centre bounce, because Collingwood won that centre bounce again through Carboni, a good quick handball. Got it in there to a 1-on-1. So it was 5-on-5, and that enabled Centro to go to work and actually kick the goal. As we mentioned, what's been happening previous to that is they've been getting too far up the ground, their keys. Hawthorn staying back, and when the ball does go forward, Hawthorn are always outnumbering the actual Collingwood forward. So I'd like to see them stay at home, and even though they're under man down back, just trust them to get the job done.
2: Bamford and Lucy Wales in the ruck. Tap out comes towards Eliza West. Can't gather. Bamford gives it another tap as well. Bates will take it. Hand passes it in a hurry and Bamford's there to collect for Collingwood. She's wrapped up by opposing ruck in Lucy Wales, and it's another ball up in the centre of Victoria Park. Bamford with front position gets a tap out. Fleming does her best to push it in the direction of West. Can't gather. It's a tussle for it on the ground. Runnels is able to funnel out the hand pass, which will work for the Pies here. A Slicer can put it on her boot and kick it all the way to half forward for Collingwood. But Jenna Richardson will mark and hand pass it across to Stone. Her kick, though, will be a turnover. Geordie Allen can mark just backwards of centre wing for the Pies, trailing by 8 points, 19 minutes played in the first term.
7: Allen called to play on in two minds, tries to kick it in the corridor. Bamford rises up, takes a good mark, looks to play on immediately. Benici's out the back, she marks inside 50. No, back with the flight, put it down. Wales getting back there for Hawthorn, gets a hand pass away. The clearing kick up towards the wing by Hipwell, and that's the siren for quarter time. Hawthorn open up a 8-point advantage, courtesy of the opening two goals of the game. But Ash Centra with the last of that opening quarter. Hawthorn 2-3-15 to Collingwood 1-1-7. So Madonna and Dubay, the goal kickers for the Hawks, and Centra, the goal kicker for the Magpies.
2: You can just hear that siren here at Victoria Park.
7: I was looking at you twice, Laws, going, that was the siren, wasn't it? Yeah. We have had siren issues in the past, but hey, everything working here at the old Collingwood base.
2: Yep, out in the open, our commentary box, which is nice.

0: nice. In the elements. I like it. It is Collingwood and Hawthorn at Victoria Park in the AFLW. Collingwood yet to win this season so far, and Hawthorn registering its first win of the season last week against Yatapulsi over in Adelaide. At quarter time here between the Pies and the Hawks, it's Hawthorn ahead by 8 points. The second quarter to come in just a moment. This is Sunday afternoon footy on ABC Sport.
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0: Kicks it across and it'll be Bodie who puts it inside, forward 50. McDonough on the lead is in front of Tahni White and holds on to the mark for Hawthorn. Monia McDonough with the chance for Hawthorn here. Eases this one towards the sticks. It is straightened through. And Monia McDonough has the opener for Hawthorn. 70 metres out from goal for Hawthorn. Long kick inside, forward 50. This will be a 50-metre penalty for Dupe. So now Jack Dupe has been marched up to have a shot at goal from right in front. Pretty elementary now for Jack Dupe, who puts this one into the stand. And there's two for Hawthorn now in quick succession.
7: Going back in, Carboni gathers, gets the hand pass away to Panici. It opens up for Slasher, swings onto her right-hand side, long to the goal square. Sentry used her body superbly, but couldn't take the mark. Second effort, finishes from a couple of metres out. So dangerous in the air and at ground level, and just makes things happen, Ash Sentra, which keeps Collingwood in this game. An important goal after Hawthorn kicked the opening two goals.
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0: It was Hawthorn with the first two goals of the match to take a 14-point lead at the 17-minute mark of the first quarter, until a minute later, Ash Sentra kicked a goal for Collingwood that left the margin at quarter time at 8 points in favour of the Hawks, travelling here to Victoria Park to take on the Pies in round three of AFLW action. A little earlier on today, Naam defeated Brisbane by 56 points and Yatapulsi got over the Giants by just 4 points in the early matches of AFLW today. A couple more to come. Following our match, Wollulup and Carlton, Essendon and Richmond, of course, that's the showpiece of Indigenous round in the Dreamtime in Darwin. So that's a prime time showing across this round of the AFLW. Lauren Borden and Matt Clinch calling the action. Probably Penny's down on the boundary for us. Nathan Burke and Gemma Bastiani, our ABC sport experts. Of course, the concern is for Bree Davey at the moment, who's got a foot injury or a foot issue at least on her right side. So some concerns there. It's a second game back after more than 600 days out of the game. So Poppy Penny on the boundary will keep a watch on that for us. But at the moment, it is Hawthorn ahead by 8 points. Thoughts on the first quarter from Berkey and Jem?
8: Berkey pointed out correctly, as usual, during that one, that it was around stoppage that Collingwood is getting the best of Hawthorn, and the fact that those centre stoppages really aided them because they were five ahead of the ball, 5 one-on-ones ahead of the ball. So using that, both of Collingwood's goals have come from stoppage. Both of Hawthorn's goals have come from turnover. So that's the game that we're going to see play out today. It is noticeable that Collingwood has tightened up that that stoppage work of their own as well, because last week they got really hurt out of stoppage by Fremantle. Fremantle destroyed them out of stoppage, scored pretty much their whole score out of that part of the ground. So it is good to see they've tightened that up and they're more effective their own way out of that part of the ground, but they need to make it count a little bit more, and they need to, as Berkey said, trust their defenders so they've got representation ahead of ball, maintain that structure so that when they do want to go fast, because that's what we've heard they want to do, they actually have players to go to, Berkey.
9: Yeah, Jem, you mentioned, I didn't see them play last week, but you mentioned that their clearance work wasn't great. I like the fact that they've at least come with some tactics.
8: Mm.
9: And whilst it's a little bit of Rob Peter to pay Paul, in that their half forwards, let's say there's a centre bounce and there's a secondary centre bounce. Collingwood are bringing at least three of their forwards up into that stoppage. So they're thinking that the only way that we can beat the Hawthorn around the stoppage is to clog it up and get extra numbers there.

0: Yeah. So at that secondary stoppage, if you look down the Hawthorn end, it'll be five players still inside 50 against their five opponents. If you look at the Collingwood end, there'll be two Collingwood players against two Hawthorn opponents. So they're thinking, if we're going to win the stoppage, we need to clog it up. We need to get extra players there. That's great when you do win it, but when Hawthorn say, you know what, you can go up there and win it, we'll just stay back and then we'll have our attack from the half-back line. That's the worry. So this is a bit of a tactical battle in the coach's box too to see who's going to blink first.
1: And at the start of the second term, it's Hawthorn ahead by 8 points as the ball is tossed up in the middle. Going in after is Rigoni. Can't quite pull it out for the Pies. And the ball will be locked up in the centre with Fleming at the bottom of the pack.
0: And this is what I'm talking about. Hawthorn have got Collingwood three pairs ahead of the ball, whereas Hawthorn have kept five players ahead of the ball.
1: From the middle, it's Rigoni tearing away with the footy. Puts it on her left boot inside 50. She sends it. It's hurried. And it's Jenna Richardson, of course, sitting back to take the intercept mark for Hawthorn. Puts the kick into the centre of Victoria Park. Sheriff can mark. Flares it out wide. A little bit of wind. Drops it short as Bodie goes chasing in after it. Can pick it up cleanly ahead of Geordie Allen. Moves around her. Allen gets her in the end. Pulls her to the ground. Had prior opportunity. That's holding the footy. Geordie Allen will win it for Collingwood. Outer side of the ground, Hawthorn ahead by 8 points early stages of the second.
2: And Poppy Penny down on the boundary. Some great news for Collingwood fans with Brie Davey back out there.
3: Yeah, that's fantastic news. She obviously was assessed at the back end of that quarter and across quarter time, but she is back out there in the midfield, so that is great news for Collingwood.
2: So Benici takes the kick, centre wing, sends it up towards half forward, and Wales rises and takes a very good mark at centre half back. That's the luxury that Hawthorn had that Collingwood don't.
0: Yeah, she's popping herself right in the perfect spot for that long kick and taking about four intercept marks already.
2: Out towards Flockhart and Toupet. In the end, Toupet got there late and made the spoil. A gather by Williamson at right half forward. The Hawks try and surge forward once more. Not a great kick for Stockwell and a chance for Collingwood to try and clear. Rigoni gets a hand pass back to Butler, who kicks it out boundary side, looking for a kind bounce as Ramos at left half back. She's tackled, dropped it to her boot, somehow got a kick away. Davies just worked out of it. Hawthorn have the numbers. Gathered by Williamson against the boundary line between wing and half forward for Hawthorn. Hand pass away to Dupay. Sends it long. Stockwell at number three on one Collingwood's way. Although still a chance here for Bates, who tries to knock it clear for the Hawks. Eventually the numbers went out for Collingwood. It's Hetherington with a clearing kick into the middle of the ground, and the mark is taken by Benici for Collingwood.
1: She flares out wide and chips across to right half-back. Tani White can mark. High ball will send it to centre wing. It'll bounce in some space. And running after is Embleton of Hawthorn. Can't pick it up cleanly. It's the Pies who have numbers. Centra tracking back. Can stop. Prop. Pick it up. Tries to dodge around Smith in the end. Falls over and slips. And Smith just holds her down as well. But it'll be a free kick for Ash Centra.
0: Is that slippery turf you were talking about, Clinchy, before the game?
2: Yep.
1: People watch on that turf. Hasn't seen any VFL games this season. First AFL game, AFLW game was played last week against Fremantle last week for the Pies, and they're back here again today as Centra puts her kick into the right forward pocket. Looking for Slasher, but it goes out of bounds for a throw-in.
0: Hopefully it wasn't a remnant of being in a dog park.
2: It is the one section of the ground that's covered in shade, so it's not getting any sunlight. Yep. So it probably is just a little dewy down there.
1: It's all tossed inside Collingwood's forward 50. Bamford tries to tap it down. In the end, it's picked up by Flockhart for Hawthorn. She can move the footy outside of defensive 50 well. And West will take this one. Tries to kick the footy to centre wing. But it's taken and stolen by Carboni, who puts it into to centre half forward, where she can find Runnels. Moves it on towards Rigoni. Little kick inside forward 50. It's perfectly placed. And here is Schleicher that marks.
0: Good ball movement there, Jem. I know you were gesturing for her wildly to kick the ball into the middle. You spotted it early and she followed your lead.
4: Ellie Runnels was sitting all on her own, had kept her width really smartly. Her opposition had come into the play, been drawn into the ball. So she was sitting there on her own, and if they went quickly, which they ended up doing, it creates that whole open side for them, which allows Ruby Schleicher to take a mark inside 50.
1: Kick from Rigoni, dropped perfectly into the chest of Ruby Schleicher. She takes her kick on goal. It's across to the near side, and it's just a minor score for Collingwood. The margin back to 7 points Hawthorn's way with that score, the first score of the second term.
2: The voice of Lauren Borden alongside Matt Clinch calling the action. Poppy Penny on the boundary. Nathan Burke and Gemma Bastiati, your experts. Elliott's kick out of defence, chopped off. Although Williamson made good of it. Gets a hand pass away to Smith, who kicks out to the open side, grandstand side of the ground. Fleming

0: with those goggles, leads the foot race, tackled and lost possession. Collingwood take it back. As Hogan sends it up towards half forward, Benici worked out of it by Elliott, and Hawthorne take it back. McLaughlin at left half back, takes a bounce, tries to kick up towards Madonna, and Tani wide in from the side, undersized, but spoils and sees the ball out of play. I want Team Tani this afternoon, Jim. I think she keeps Madonna to under two goals, under
1: not,
0: three goals. That's
1: I'm
0: a tick.
1: I'm anti-Tani White. I'm
0: She's
1: just saying,
0: task, though,
1: it is
0: she?
1: A difficult matchup, yeah. But I think Collingwood's been really good pressure-wise to actually force Hawthorne really wide into positions they don't want to go to and create these stoppages, which is their strong suit, as we've said.
2: Well, Ragone goes to ground. Might have copped a boot in the head as well as she was falling over. Kick will come down to half forward. Richardson tracking it back. Can't pick it up. Her teammate Smith gets there, goes to ground, and it'll be held where she is. Barwon diving in on top of her from the Pies, and it'll be a ball up at right half forward for Collingwood.
3: And every second that McDonough spends up on the wing, Tani White will be absolutely loving that.
2: Hawthorn ahead by 7 points. Ball tossed up. Centra comes in, barges through, takes the hand pass away, and can find Benici. She hand passes it to Hogan. Puts it on her boot, dropping it into the right forward pocket. Can a mark be taken? It can. Misha Barwon on the end of it has taken the chest mark and can have a shot at goal from a very difficult angle, though, for Collingwood.
1: Protected the ball beautifully, yeah. Misha Barwon. Lots of Collingwood players have come in to me and said, you got to watch her. She might not kick many herself, but she'll create them for others. This is her chance to kick her own.
2: Out of the Tassie Devils under-18s program. Their first goal last week. On the approach now after taking a good mark. Misha Barwon on the right boot. She tries to squeeze it through, not quite. A minor score for the Pies. It's their second one of this term. And it's now 6 points the margin Hawthorne's way. 4 minutes played in the second term. AFLW on ABC Sport.
0: So five scoring shots to three. The way of Hawthorne, but Collingwood staying with them. Hetherington spoils the ball back in. Barwon through the hands back, wanting a free kick. Doesn't get it. Gathered in the end by Stone. Ran into the congestion. Tackled and dispossessed. Still the ball to be won. As West lays the tackle and locks it up inside the forward 50. And Carly Ramos giving the ball back to the umpire. Thrown aloft. Bamford swats it over the back, looking for Centra. Is having to squeeze a little kick out towards half forward. Great duck out of a tackle by Ramos. Sends it into the forward pocket. Not gathered by Trengo cleanly, and now Hawthorne lock it up. It's in the right forward pocket for Collingwood.
3: Ramos has still got the tagging job on Eliza West.
2: So tossed up, Slasher tries to tap it down to her own advantage. Embleton takes it, her kick smothered, goes back in, paddling it away. It'll be picked up by Hogan, trying to move it for Collingwood. But in the end, it's West who can take it and clear it outside for Hawthorne. Looking for Jupay on the wing. Geordie Allen's there to clear it. To pick it up, then try and clear it. Hand passes it away. She's under all sorts of pressure from Dupay. Geordie Allen goes back in for another attempt. Might have been taken high by Anthony. And the umpire has not played the free kick, no. It'll be a ball up close to the boundary line. Centre wing. Wales shoves her opponent off it. And that means that'll be a free kick coming the way for Josephine Bamford. That was a little obvious, Gemma.
1: I mean, Lucy Wales is good, but she's not good enough to get over that.
2: Bamford, long kick to the top of the 50. Jonah Richardson takes another intercept mark, sitting herself in the right position, and has it for Hawthorne. Defensive 50 for the Hawks. It's Hawthorne ahead by 6 points as her kick comes down towards Lucy Wales, gets tackled, but can still get a hand pass away at centre wing. Bodie will pick up, hand pass it to Sheriff in the hands of Hawthorne. She tries to curve the kick inboard, and that'll work back to Lucy Wales, who marks just backwards of centre wing for Hawthorne, popping the kick into the centre of Victoria Park. No mark can be taken by Flockhart. It's cleared away by the Pies here as Bamford gets involved. Hand pass to Runnels, and she can hand pass it away. That hand pass, though, is then stolen by Stone of the Hawks. As Hawthorne try and hold on to it, McLaughlin has it. Funnels out a hand pass back to Sheriff. She spins around in a 360 and puts the kick across to centre wing. So Hawthorne not gaining any territory here. And it is the Pies who are able to win it back again, as the kick comes in the direction of Sarah Rowe. She can't take it. Has to go back and fight with Smith for it. And Smith will take it. Hand pass to Williamson. And she'll put it on the boot all the way to half forward, is where it'll bobble for Hawthorne.
0: Out in front of Anya Madonna, who ran onto it superbly. But her kick didn't quite get the penetration she was looking for. And the intercepted mark taken by Allen across half back. She looks to play on for Collingwood. She's corralled by Greta Bodie as she just tries to decide what's the best avenue out of defence. Howarth marks it left half back for Collingwood. Chips a kick up the wing. Missed the target of Tani White. Ashmore gathers under pressure.

0: didn't get the free for being taken high. In the end, her pass is a turnover as Runnels takes it for Collingwood. Hand passes it away, but it's Williamson that collects for Hawthorne. Hand pass to West, who can put it on her boot, just shoves it into some space and hopes for a teammate to run onto it. That teammate is Jack Toupay. Hand passes it, then goes and collects her own hand passes. She's running into attacking 50. Might just do it all on her own. Have a shot at goal. There'll be a mark on the line. A mark on the line going to Poppy Stockwell from Dupay's kick. And Poppy Stockwell, oh, she didn't mark it in the goal square, so we'll have to take this kick from just next to the right behind post. But he's in some good form, Stockwell. So Poppy Stockwell getting lined up by the umpire. On the goal line, Poppy Stockwell pops it through. A good kick from her. She adds to her three goals that she kicked last week with one today. And Hawthorne move ahead by 12 points here at Victoria Park. It's round three of AFLW action on ABC Sport. And it's Hawthorne ahead by 12 points. 3-3-21 playing Collingwood 1-3-9.
1: Poppy Stockwell is such an interesting story. She was tearing it up in the Waffle W, cricketer as well. Could not get on a list for a couple of years. The knock on her was always, does she work hard enough? Does she want it enough? Will she prioritise footy over cricket? Fremantle gave her a chance last year as a replacement player. She came in, played one game, didn't get a lot of opportunity, goes back to the Waffle W, kicks seven goals in a game, and Hawthorne immediately snapped her up the next week. She's shown in the first 3 weeks of this season that when she puts her foot to the floor and proves that she wants it, she can be a top-flight AFLW small forward. She's kicked goals in every week so far. She kicked three last week. She is very dangerous, and it's really good to see her work coming to fruition now.
2: Gemma Bastiati with you on ABC Sport. Frederick wins down the tap for Collingwood in the middle of the ground, but it's taken back by the Hawks. Stone with a long clearing kick up towards half forward. No mark taken. McLaughlin runs onto it. Tackled by Bree Davey. The ball spills clear. Anthony overran the footy, and Davey follows up with another good tackle. So great to see her back after that ankle concern in the opening quarter. Bree Davey has had such a horrible run with injury. Two ACLs, foot issues, ankle injuries. Playing her first game last week in over 630 days. Flockhart got a hand pass away to Bates. Always a good option. Sends it up inside 50. Up went Hetherington. Can't hang on to the mark. Still a chance for the Hawks in the left forward pocket. Stockwell tries to knock it out. Numbers dive on top. And in the end, Runnels lays the tackle and the ball locked up in the left forward pocket for the Hawks.
0: If you are listening to us in Western Australia at halftime of this match, we will get you to the WAFL elimination final between South Fremantle and East Perth. So that's coming up at halftime. For everyone else after this match, it'll be Corbin and Ben to wrap up the AFL wildcard finals. There's a ball up inside forward 50 for the Hawks. Results in another stoppage. Tossed up, and there'll be a high free here in the ruck contest. It'll be a free kick going to Sabrina Frederick, who's an inclusion into the side. One of four for Collingwood. Takes it for Collingwood. Her kick smothered by Jack Toupay. Steals it back. Might just have a shot at goal. This will bounce. It might go all the way through. It bounces at right angles on the line. Tani White trying to track it back. It eventually goes over the line for just a behind for Hawthorne. Lead for the Hawks now out to 13 points. 13 minutes played in this second term. 3-4-22, the Hawks playing Collingwood 1-3-9.
2: Tani White quickly brings Collingwood back into play. He's able to work it to Howarth and now to Butler at left half back for the Magpies. Kick missed the target. Up the wing, Riccone. Ashmore sockers it away from her. Gains some territory up towards right half forward. Howarth lays the tackle and the ball is locked up. Hugged to the chest of Bridie Hipwell. So Hawthorne 3-4-22. Collingwood 1-3-9. AFLW action on ABC Sport. There's another game taking place at the same time. The Gold Coast up against the Cats. We'll get Gemma to keep half an eye on that one as Bates can't break away.
1: Georgie Prisparks is tearing it up, just FYI.
2: And Geelong lead or trail?
1: Yeah, sorry. I'm focused on Georgie Prisparks mostly. She's had 20 disposals, not even half time yet. Geelong up 3-1-19 to Gold Coast 2-4-16.
2: There you go. Around the grounds with Gemma Bastiati as Davey lays the tackle. And we'll win a free kick. Collingwood take the advantage. Hand pass came out to Britt Bonici. She draws an opponent. Hand pass to Rowe as they run through the middle of the ground. The kick just a little out wide in front of Ruby Schleicher. She gathers it though. Feeds the hand pass back in the right forward pocket. The shot on goal is just wide. As the run from Brewer, she set up the delivery with the kick inside forward 50 to Schleicher. Her shot slides right and a minor score. Collingwood 1-4-10. Hawthorne 3-4-22. Second quarter action.
3: Slide.

0: Costa did the team thing there and saw her, a young player running alongside. I wouldn't have minded if she had actually thrown that one on her boot and had a snap.
1: Laura Elliott brings it out for Hawthorne. It's stopped by Runnels, though, who did well to move it away, and the kick will come inside forward 50 from Carboni. Ricochets towards Benici. She tries to get a kick away. Jenna Richardson paddling it away, desperately trying to get it to Smith for Hawthorne. In the end, it's funneled out and it's thrown out in the end, and the umpire saw that from Kellyanne Hogan, and that'll be a free kick for Hawthorne.
2: Berkey, it feels like Ruby's trying to make a statement here with her physicality.
0: Yeah, she certainly barreled over that player who was standing in front of her nicely. And that's what you want to do. If the Hawthorn have got loose players clogging up your holes that you want to lead into, you've got to let them know that you're behind them and you're going to be coming.
1: Smith to hit well. Shocking kick towards Ashmore, but manages to recover it, put it down the line, but it does go out of bounds for a throw-in on the outer side of the ground in full sunshine. Is Hawthorn ahead by 12 points, down to Poppy Penny on the boundary.
3: A couple of minutes ago, the Collingwood doctor went absolutely speeding out to Gemma Rigoni just before that last centre bounce. I'm not sure what the issue is because she seems to be moving fine, but it could have been a conversation about a head knock.
4: Thanks, Poppy. Sabrina Frederick won down the tap against Wales. Rigoni can't get a clean disposal away. Hawthorn almost emerged with it. Stockwell's kick just cleared the congestion. Fleming takes it, sends Hawthorn up towards half forward. Madonna runs onto it. Great clean pickup. Hand pass to McLaughlin. Feeds the hand pass away to Bates, who fires towards a vacant goal square. It doesn't quite have the journey. Madonna tries to slap it forward, looking for Stockwell. Collingwood desperately defending. Hetherington tackled. Ball spills clear. Benici, great gather. Fends off a tackler. Quick 1-2 with Runnels as she clears for Collingwood at halfback. Sends it up the wing. It's over the head of Hogan, though. The foot race on the outer wing. Hogan follows up, gets a little soccer onto it. Sheriff comes charging in, lays the tackle on her. And then over the top goes Vukic. That's in the back. And a free kick will go the way of Collingwood on the outer side. The player who's a little slow to get to her feet, Carly Ramos, is just a little worse for wear.
0: Collingwood are doing a lot of things right. They're having a lot of possessions, getting the ball inside 50. It's that problem you spoke about before the game, Jim, just not being able to score efficiently.
1: Carly Ramos' long kick comes down the wing. It bounces, but Slicer wins it. Again, fends off her opponent. This time, she puts it into the path of a teammate who can have a shot at goal. It was Trengrove that was going for the goal right on the line. Her kick smothered, and it's rushed over the behind line. Some good work from the Hawthorn defence. She was, well, almost thought she was all on her own as she was running into an open goal.
2: Took too long to get it on the boot.
1: And in the end, it's a behind, and Hawthorn's lead is 11 points as we near halftime.
0: They're the sort of chances that, better than half chances, you need to take them.
4: Nathan Birkin, Gemma Bastiati with you on ABC Sport. Elliott out of defence for the Hawks to Ashmore at a cross halfback. Jazz Fleming takes the mark. So has that goggles on, Gem, with the poke in the eye last season?
2: So she had not cataract surgery. She's not 6,000 years old. Laser eye surgery in the off season, and in as the very faint siren goes, in a practice match, she kicks the ball harder than anyone I've ever met. Kicked it into a Western Bulldogs player and it ricocheted back into her eye. So because she'd had the surgery, there was the issue. She then had to have more surgery on it, had to lay in a dark room on her back for 2 weeks, and now has to wear the goggles to play.
4: And she is, of course, the daughter of former Australian fast bowler Damien Fleming. But, like Mason Cox, has to wear the goggles for the moment to continue her footy career. Halftime here at Victoria Park, Hawthorn leading by 11 points. Just the one goal in that second quarter. And the Hawks, having led by 8 points at quarter time, are able to extend their lead. 3-4-22 to Collingwood 1-5-11. So goals for the Hawks to DePay, Stockwell and Madonna. While for the Magpies, their sole goal has come through Ash Centra.
1: Yep, so just the one goal in that second term to Poppy Stockwell of Hawthorn. This means their lead is at 11 points as it sits at Victoria Park at halftime. Just another reminder that those in Western Australia will be heading off to the WAFL elimination final after the news. But first, we'll get the thoughts of our experts, Nathan Burke and Gemma Bastiani, on this first half between Collingwood and Hawthorn, round three of the AFLW. It's Hawthorn ahead by 11 points.
2: It's a frustrating one for Collingwood. I think if you're Dan Webster, the coach of Hawthorn, you're pretty unhappy with how that first half has played out, even though you're in front. If you're Collingwood, you're feeling like, oh, we are so close to breaking through here. And they've copped a bit of criticism last couple of weeks, particularly this week from media about Where are they headed? Do the players want to be there? Are they actually building something, or is this just going to get worse before it gets better? I think we've seen today that there is strategy there. There is a game plan. There is a want to attack. It's just about that finishing now. So they have been able to nullify Hawthorn's hard-running attacking style. Yes, they've given up a few goals in the process, but they haven't been blown out of the water, which is probably what we would have seen this time last year, and even more so this time 2 years ago. It's just about then them actually having the polish to put their own score on the board. They probably should have kicked two or three in that quarter with the way that they controlled the forward line, the opportunities they created for themselves. They just couldn't turn it into something really tangible. And I think that's where the frustration is coming from, because it feels like they're so close, but they're still so far away. As I said in that quarter, I really like the work of Imogen Trengove and Misha Barwin, even though the two of them did miss their shots on goal in that quarter. But the two of them have created this pressure within the forward line that actually really worries opposition defences. And what it actually did, Berkey was talking about in that first quarter, Collingwood was looking up when they won the turnover, tried to go fast. There was no representation ahead of the ball because everyone was coming down to try and support. They actually forced that into Hawthorn's game in that quarter. Hawthorn a couple of times looked up, and the only person ahead of the ball was Anya McDonough and five Pies to deal with. So the Hawks struggled to score as a result of that. But how do the Pies turn that territory dominance into score? I still don't know the answer to that question, Berkey.
0: It's a tough one. They're plus 11 for inside 50s. They won inside 50s in the first quarter by 7 and again 4 that quarter. So the Hawks only managed 5 inside 50s. They've had 11 for the half, which is very, very low. So that clogging of the middle that Collingwood are doing, it's working in that aspect. The only aspect is not working when they do actually get the ball inside 50. Mm. So it might sound funny here, but they've got to go fast and slow. First option is fast. Give Ruby Schleicher and Centra and these guys space to work inside 50 if they can go fast. But if they can't go fast, well, then they've got to go really slow. And by that, I mean just hang on to the ball. Yeah. Go sideways. Go from one side of the ground to the other. Because at the moment, when they can't go fast, their option is, I'll just boot the ball long. And that's landing around about the top of the 50 arc. And that's where Lucy Wales and the guys, they just actually stand there, mark it, and send it back the other way. So when they can't go fast, just make the Hawthorn defend for a period of time. Kick the ball sideways 15 metres and kick it again sideways 15 metres. Wait until they can get the ball maybe to the fat side of the ground or actually get the ball deep inside 50, but at all costs they've got to avoid getting that ball 40 to 50 metres out, because that's where Hawthorn just get all their numbers back. So it's about how smart they take that ball inside 50 will determine whether they can actually score. They're getting it in there. Defensively, they're outstanding. It's just the choices that they make going inside 50 that are going to be the difference.
1: So Collingwood hanging on at the moment as it sits. It's Collingwood 1-5-11, Hawthorn 3-4-22 in this round 3 match of AFLW at Victoria Park. So that's Hawthorn ahead by 11 points. If you're listening in Western Australia, following the news, you'll be off to the WAFL Elimination Final. It's a grand final rematch at Fremantle Oval between South Fremantle and East Perth. Your commentary team there is Mitch Turner, Akash Fodder, Chris Waterman and Aaron Black. So that's if you're in Western Australia. You're off to the WAFL Elimination Final after the news. Everyone else will continue to take the second half of Collingwood and Hawthorn in this AFLW contest leading into Corbin and Ben to end out our afternoon on ABC Sport. If you'd like to continue listening to this match, you can head to ABC Listen and look for the AFL button if you'd like to hear the second half of this match. So Western Australia to the WAFL Elimination Final. Everyone else back with us after the ABC News.
5: ABC News, hello, I'm Satyam Weinstein. People are taking refuge in temporary disaster centres in the wake of flash flooding that's left at least 750 people dead in Nepal and Tibet and 3,000 missing, including 42 Australians. More from South Asia correspondent Rachel Clayton, and a word of caution, this report contains distressing detail.
6: We're at a sports hall that has been converted into a government-run shelter. We've just seen two huge trucks of people turn up here, but we've been told there's not going to be enough room for them to sleep and they're probably going to be moved again. A lot of children are here from deep within that disaster site. Many of them don't even know that their parents perished. We've also just seen some devastating scenes of people who came here, even from overseas. They came to see if their loved ones had survived and they've just found out that they died.
5: The WA leader of One Nation, Rod Caddy, says Premier Roger Cook's leadership could be under threat following Labor's loss in the Secret Harbour by-election. One Nation's on track to achieve almost 19% swing in what was once a safe Labor seat. Mr. Caddy has named Amber Jade Sanderson and Deputy Premier Rita Saffiotti as potential challengers for the top job. He says both were considered for the role when Mark McGowan stepped down in 2023.
7: I'd prefer Amber Jade Sanderson. I think she's going to be easy to go up against, and Rita's probably a more formidable opponent, but I don't think she'll have the numbers. And I heard Hannah Beasley's name getting thrown around too, so who knows?
5: Roger Cook says Mr. Caddies is using talk of a leadership challenge to distract from One Nation's lack of policies.
8: Obviously, he would talk about that because he's got no policies to talk about. One Nation actually said that they don't have any policies, any solutions, any ideas about how they'll help the people of Secret Harbour.
5: The Solomon Islands Prime Minister has been forced to bow out of a Pacific leaders meeting he was chairing due to a leadership challenge back home. Prime Minister Matthew Welle arrived in Palau for the Pacific Island Forum leaders meeting last night, only to return home this morning after his Home Affairs Minister launched a no-confidence vote against him. Mr. Welle is the latest high-profile leader to withdraw from the annual talks after the President of Kiribati and Samoa's Prime Minister announced they too would not be attending. A Russian drone attack on a warehouse west of the Ukrainian capital Kyiv has sparked a series of massive explosions and fires that have left at least 37 people dead. Officials say the warehouse was storing shells, mines and other munitions. Ukrainian President Volodymyr Zelensky has ordered an urgent investigation into why the weapons were being stored so close to a residential area. This woman who escaped with her family says she didn't think they would make it out alive.
9: There was a long series of explosions. We really thought we were being bombed. As we were evacuating, I realized it was getting worse and worse. At that moment, I was in the car with my family, and the car began to shake. We really thought there was no way out.
5: Israeli Prime Minister Benjamin Netanyahu is blaming a handful of rioters for attacks on a village in the occupied West Bank. Dozens of masked Israeli settlers have attacked homes and surrounded the village of Kusra. Luai Abu Reedy is a dual American-Palestinian citizen who returned to his family home in Kusra after watching a video of it being attacked. He says the violence has been going on for weeks.
10: Today is the 21st day that my house and my neighbors been under siege. And today, another house, it's only 400 yards away from us, was under attack by settlers.
5: A man has been arrested over the death of a woman in southern Tasmania. Hayden Smith with the story.
11: Police were called to a home on Stride Street in Huonville at about 4:30 this morning. A woman who lived there was found deceased inside. A man has been taken into custody to assist police in carrying out their investigations. Officers from Forensic and Criminal Investigation Units are at the scene. They're conducting examinations into the circumstances surrounding the woman's death.
5: And a woman has been charged over a multi-vehicle crash allegedly involving a stolen car in Brisbane's Inner West. Police say the woman took the vehicle from the Gold Coast last night before travelling around 90 kilometres to Ashgrove and colliding with three parked cars. It's alleged the woman then fled the scene before she was arrested a short time later. A man who was in the car is still on the run. The woman was taken to hospital with serious injuries and has since been charged with several offences, including unlawful use of a motor vehicle. You're now up to date with the latest from ABC News.
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1: Hopes for a teammate to run onto it. That teammate is Jack Toupay. Hand passes it and then goes and collects her own hand passes. She's running into attacking 50. Might just do it all on her own. Have a shot at goal. There'll be a mark on the line. A mark on the line going to Poppy Stockwell from Dupay's kick. Poppy Stockwell, oh, she didn't mark it in the goal square. So we'll have to take this kick.

0: next to the right behind post. He's in some good form, Stockwell. On the goal line, Poppy Stockwell pops it through. A good kick from her. She adds to her three goals that she kicked last week.
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0: That was Poppy Stockwell's goal in the second term that put Hawthorn up by 11 points at halftime. The Hawks were up by 8 points at quarter time and just able to extend it a little bit further to 11 points at halftime. But Collingwood sticking with them at the moment. The Pies yet to win this season. Hawthorn with its first win last week, getting over Port Adelaide. Hawthorn 3-4-22, Collingwood 1-5-11 here at Victoria Park at halftime. Lauren Borden with you alongside Matt Clinch calling the action. Poppy Penny's down on the boundary for us. Nathan Burke and Gemma Bastiani are our experts on ABC Sport. There's a couple of other matches going on of AFLW. Currently, Gold Coast Suns are ahead of Geelong by 4 points. That match is at halftime. Gold Coast 3-5-23, Geelong 3-1-19. Earlier today, Nam defeated Brisbane by 56 points. Yatapulti got over GWS by 4 points. And other winners across the weekend of AFLW, it's been North Melbourne over the Western Bulldogs. Adelaide defeated West Coast by 17 points. And Sydney defeated St Kilda up in Mackay yesterday here at Victoria Park. It is Hawthorn ahead by 11 points. The AFL made the announcement that the grand final this year will be played on Friday night, so a little bit of something different. It has been a night game the past few years, but this time it'll be held on a Friday night so it doesn't clash with the Victorian election. Berkey, Gemma, any thoughts? Are you fussed about when the AFL grand final is played? Does it make a difference to you whether it's a Saturday night or a Sunday night or a Friday night?
3: Good question. Friday night's not too bad. I'd much prefer a Saturday night.
0: Yep.
3: But some of the venues that they've chosen as potential, they're not grand final venues.
0: Yep.
3: You can't have a grand final at Henson Park.
0: Yep.
3: You can't have a grand final at Norwood or Leederville or any of those.
0: Especially after Adelaide's played their whole season at Unley as well.
3: Yeah.
0: Back to Norwood for a grand final if they are the top-ranked side.
3: They're not grand final venues. So... yeah,
0: yep.
3: I don't like that. Pick a big venue and play the grand final, the
0: yep.
3: biggest venue in each state.
0: Yep, yep. So choose it that way rather than
3: yeah.
0: smaller venues and home grounds, and you're going to get into those little problems of, I guess, Springfield that we saw a couple of years ago when Melbourne went up and won there and it was 8,000 and sold out. So that is what the ABC hasn't decided it. The AFL has decided that the grand final of the AFLW will be on a Friday night this season, late November at the start of the third quarter. It is Hawthorn ahead by 11 points. Here's Matt Clinch.
4: It was interesting timing with that press release. Bamford wins down the opening tap and we're locked up in the middle of the ground. Unable to break away is Wales on the very bottom of the pack. So she'll get back to her feet and compete in the ruck here against Bamworth in the middle of Victoria Park. Benici tries to soccer it clear. Oop, Sheriff didn't see there was someone coming and she's tackled by Ash Centra and holding the ball. Bree Davey takes the advantage for Collingwood. A chance for them to strike first in this third quarter. Hand pass away to Reynolds. Kicks out inside forward 50. Leading up, Trengove can't take the mark. Hawthorn have the numbers. Richardson gets back in the left back pocket for the Hawks. Kicks out towards Sheriff. It bounces out towards the boundary line. Now, in the end, Reynolds could have let this go out and it would have been a lasso free kick. It stays alive. And the ball locked up against the boundary line. Centra takes it in the end. Her kick into the pocket. It's just misguided off the boot and goes out of play. A boundary throw in the right forward pocket for Collingwood. And it's Hawthorn who led by 11.
3: Sorry, Clinch. Would have liked to see Bree Davies kick that football. She's a beautiful kick of the ball. You've got Centra and Slicer down there deep, but still she handballed it to another player. The ball ends up getting kicked wide, going out of bounds. Get someone like Bree Davies, get the ball into a dangerous spot.
0: Manichi moves it on to Bree Davey by hands. Her kick is forward towards the goal square. Richardson, in a scrap, can pick it up, hand passes it away. And it will be Embleton that can hand pass it to Fleming. And Hawthorn will be able to exit defensive 50 here as the pass is speared to Anya McDonough. Right halfback for Hawthorn, puts it out wide. And she puts it in the direction of Stockwell. Just dropped the mark at the last second, but then lays a ferocious tackle on Amber Schutte. And it'll be a ball up close to the boundary line, centre wing. The midway point between the Hawthorn bench and the Collingwood bench here at Victoria Park. Most of the ground in full sunlight. Is there a blood rule potentially here or an injury? So an injury in the goal square, and it looks like Ash Centra is in a fair bit of pain. Just at the top of the goal square here for Collingwood.

0: Fleetwood. So very concerning for the Pies here. Three trainers have gone out to attend to her.
1: Oh, she's getting up.
0: Getting to her feet now. Oh, just staying on her haunches a little bit, Ash Centra.
1: Doctor doesn't seem in a hurry.
2: It's a left leg issue.
0: Struggling to stand up fully, she is now. As the doctor is out there with the three trainers, and Ash Centra just hobbled a couple of steps. So this is all in the goal square at the hill end of Victoria Park.
2: They've had a shocking run with injury and unavailability with players, Collingwood already. Violet Patterson obviously missing today with a suspension, but also Mattia Breed, you can't predict someone's going to have appendicitis and need to get surgery. We've spoken about Breed Davey being in and out of the team. They just haven't had consistency in terms of their best players being available. So Ash Centra being injured would be a worst case scenario sort of thing, and she is very lame coming off.
0: Check in with Poppy Penny as Centra makes her way towards you, Poppy.
3: Yeah, she initially was going at a very, very slow walk, but she's got a little bit of a jog. It's probably more of a hobble than anything as she comes off in the hands of a trainer and a doctor. There's a little bit of concern on the bench. She seems to be sort of clutching her upper quad, like around near her hip. It could very well be a corky the way she's holding it, and that would be probably best case scenario, you'd think, given she's in quite a lot of pain.
0: Thanks, Poppy. Get you to keep us updated if you hear anything from the club. There's a Tawthorn from the restart that'll take the footy here. Eliza West has it, puts it on her left boot, goes into some space. Williamson chasing after it and can track it for Hawthorn. Enough to punch it down to Fleming, who hand passes it to Bates. She spun around the tackle, gets a hand pass away. Stone going in after it for Hawthorn, and it is the Hawks that'll emerge as Lucy Wales is the one to dump the kick inside forward 50. No mark can be taken. Still ball in dispute inside forward 50 for the Hawks. McDonough going after it. Carboni tries to get a kick away. Doesn't go very far. And in the end, does the tackling. It just gets stolen and taken away. And Hogan tries to clear it out of defence for Collingwood. And she does just that. And spear the pass across to Misha Barwin, who marks just inside defensive 50 for Collingwood.
4: Barwin points down the ground in the direction of Ruby Slasher. Sends it that way. Wales tries to compete and offer support in the end for West, who had the ball knocked away from her. Collingwood with the numbers. Half pass from Reynolds, got it away to Riccone, sends Collingwood to half forward. Rowe gathers on the bounce, looks up inside 50, Benici streaming forward. She has Sheriff to compete with in the air. It spills down at ground level, still a chance for Collingwood. Half pass came forward in the end as Trengove tries to keep it alive for the Pies. And Benici follows up, laying a tackle. She locks it up 25 metres out from Collingwood's goal. Poppy Penny on the boundary.
3: Yeah, I'm just standing behind the Collingwood bench watching Ash Centra, who's done a few run-throughs up and down the boundary. So she is going to try and, by the looks of it, push through whatever that is, although it does seem to be in a great deal of discomfort.
0: Thanks, Poppy. Richardson takes it and gets a ball across to Embleton. Her kick outside will be a direct turnover as Bamford puts it inside 50. Now for the Pies into the left forward pocket again. Richardson's tracking it back for the Hawks. Can do enough to push it in the Smith direction, very close to the boundary. Smith's happy to see the safety of it. And it'll be a throw-in at the top of attacking 54, Collingwood. It's the Pies 1-5-11, trailing Hawthorn 3-4-22 here at Victoria Park in round 3 AFLW action.
1: Again, inside 50s, favouring the Pies, 5-1 this quarter.
0: Swung in this throw-in inside forward 50 for Collingwood, although it's cleared out by Lucy Wales. Just hacks away the kick towards Juppé, gets a tap out, but it could be coming back inside 50 again. Bamford, hand pass to Runnels, hand pass across to Hetherington, inside forward 50. It's a flying kick in, and Lucy Wales sits back, easily intercepts it for Hawthorn. They're up by 11 points.
4: Wales kicks across half back. Chance for Hawthorn to try and build here. Kick up the wing in the direction of Williamson. Couldn't take the mark, but great work. Embleton, who dribbles a kick up towards half forward, charging out Madonna. The key forward lays the tackle, and the umpire says the Collingwood player on the bottom of the pack not making enough intent to try and knock it out. On the very bottom of that pack was Amber Schutte, as the free kick will go the way of Anya McDonald, the Irish woman at right half forward. Has a lead from Bodie, and a great pass. Decides to give it off as well into the pocket, maybe a little too quick for Stockwell. Fleming gathers against the boundary line, turns towards goal. There's a touch of class. Jazz Fleming just lifting her game and Hawthorne's game up a level and extends Hawthorne's lead early in this third quarter. It's now a 17-point advantage, 4-4-28 to Collingwood, 1-5-11. And Jazz Fleming puts through her first goal of the season, one to remember Gemma Bastiati and Nathan Burke.
2: Well, we've been saying Jazz Fleming, she's a really classy player. She hasn't quite been hitting her kick so far today. Boy, oh boy, did she hit that kick. She's just so smart and clean once she's up and running. It was really, really strong. I thought when Greta Brody decided to pass it off, it was, we've stuffed this up again, and we're going to have a really big problem with, you know, territory stoppage again. But the way that Fleming was able to just gather that ball as a front and centre player and knock that through from the pocket that the Pies could not buy a goal from in the second quarter.
1: Second inside 50 for a goal where Pies have had six and unable to get one.
0: 17 points the margin now. Hawks advantage. West takes it and hand passes it away, barging out of the pack. It'll be a kick that comes almost to half forward off the boot of Hipwell. Tani White can pick it up though for the Pies. Has to hand pass in a hurry as she's being tackled. Lauren Butler's in there to surround the footy. She does some of the tackling. Hawthorne somehow pull it out of her pack. It's West that had it, got taken to the turf. Umpire has called play on. It's about 15 players in a small radius around the footy. Taken by Carboni, who tries to hand pass it away and can get it towards Butler. Hand pass to Allen. In defensive 50 here. The Pies hand pass to White. Slips, drops the footy, sockers it out and gets some distance, but it'll be coming back her way. Hacked kick inside 50 from Hipwell for Hawthorne. And then McLaughlin tries to do the tackling on Benici. Ball spills out again as players surround the footy. It's picked up by Elliott. Can just get a little tip of her boot to the footy. And finally, we'll have a ball up at the top of the attacking 50 for Hawthorne. Carboni caught with the footy in her hands. Ball up at the top of the 50. 9 minutes played in this third term. Hawthorne ahead by 17.
4: Sabrina Frederick wins down the tap to Runnels, but the kick up the wing. Sheriff is going to get a free kick. Was impeded in the marking contest by Kellyanne Hogan. And a free kick going the way of the Hawks. Sheriff looks to swing to the outer side here at Victoria Park, where McLaughlin marks. Hayley McLaughlin for Hawthorne. They lead by 17 points. Third quarter action of the AFLW. Her kick is a turnover. Rigoni takes it back for Collingwood. Hound pass out into the path of Rowe. If she can link up here, they're almost on. Hogan needs a kind bounce. Doesn't get it. Elliott coming the other direction, as was Barwon. And Collingwood have to settle for locking the ball up at half forward.
2: It's almost like they didn't know who needed to go for that footy there, Collingwood.
1: Just not clean, Collingwood.
0: Ball tossed up. Half forward for Collingwood. It'll be cleared away by Ash War of the Hawks. Just skies the footy up all the way to centre wing. Geordie Allen sits under it beautifully. Can mark it for the Pies. Squares the kick in towards Runnels in the centre of Vic Park. Couldn't take the mark, but it is still Collingwood who are able to use the footy and clear it away to Butler, who's chasing after it. Falls over the footy. Can't cleanly pick it up. McLaughlin goes in after it for Hawthorne. On her knees, hand passes it towards Bodie. Hand passes it away to Vukic. She couldn't pick it up cleanly in the end. West gets involved. Gets a boot to the ball. Doesn't go far. Ramos just taps it away towards Carboni. She's tackled to the turf. And the umpire will come in and ball it up. Outer side of the ground. Hawthorne ahead by 17 points. Poppy Penny on the boundary.
3: Yeah, Ash Centra's had that quad strapped up with a big sort of mattress taped into the strapping, and she's going to get on the exercise bike, I think, that they've brought out. And by the looks of it, Collingwood have said she is going to get back out there.
0: Good news for Ash Centra and for Bree Davey as well earlier on in the game, who had to come off with a foot and ankle, or an ankle injury, but was able to return to the field as Runnels chases after it for Collingwood. Just hurries the kick forward, all the way to half forward. It'll be hand passed into the direction of Barwon, who has it and pops it into the right forward pocket. A fly, but no mark can be taken by Slicer. Chasing after it, taps it away into the hands of a couple of Hawks defenders. And the ball is locked up. Right forward pocket for Collingwood. They've got the entry inside forward 50. But Collingwood is trailing by 17 points, 11 minutes played in the third term. AFLW on ABC Sport.
4: The voice of Lauren Borden alongside Matt Clinch calling the action. Nathan Burke and Gemma Bastiati with Poppy Penny down on the boundary. It's the kick from Jenna Richardson out of defence. Toupay leads up and takes the mark. Working her way up from the forward 50 at left half back. Now, a 50-metre penalty here going the Hawks' way. Just trying to work out as to what took place there. So the Hawks taken from left half back up towards wing and half forward on the outer side here at Victoria Park. So a 50-metre penalty against Harrington. Toupay a chance to try and send Hawthorne long into attack. Madonna the deepest target. Vukic off hands, brought it down to the front of the pack. Down low, McLaughlin was taken high and will get a free kick here. There, the tackle from Geordie Allen just over the shoulder. And Hawthorne have it at left half forward, right on the paint of 50. Short pass to Wales on the bounce. Gathers in front of Benici, who lays the tackle and brings her down. The kick up towards the right forward pocket for Hawthorne. Numbers of Collingwood's way.

0: gets a hand pass away and then receives it back. Hand pass back to Sabrina Frederick. It's all under pressure, though, for Collingwood. A dribbling kick to half back. Wales gathers, tackles as she kicks inside 50. And Madonna rises up and takes the mark. Frustrating for Collingwood, given how much defending they were having to do. But just couldn't get a clean avenue out of defence. And Andy McDonald is not the player that you want with the ball in the hand with one goal already today.
1: And a direct opponent, Tani White, not happy with Ariana Hetherington, who she thought should have come across and impacted that ball.
0: 7 goals of the season for the Irish woman as she comes in from 25 metres out, directly in front, and extends Hawthorn's lead once more. They have the last 3 goals of the match. They have 2 so far in this third quarter, and their lead is out to 23 points, 5-4, 34 to Collingwood 1-5-11. Gemma Bastiati and Nathan Burke with you on ABC Sport.
2: Unfortunately for the Pies, they do what a lot of the lower AFLW sides do, in that they handball when they get in trouble. They don't actually use handball as a way of creating a loose player and getting somebody out who's got time and space to actually kick the ball. And that's the difference between the lower sides and the top sides, who actually create and run with their handball. Was, as we've seen with Collingwood here today, they've missed so many handballs, because when they do decide to handball, it's because they have to and they're just about to get tackled, rather than it being an attacking part of the game.
3: Poppy Penny on the boundary.
4: Yeah, just confirming that Ash Centra is back on the ground with that corky. Not moving 100% freely, but definitely improved.
3: Thanks, Poppy. As there's a free kick paid in the ruck contest, Lucy Wales not happy with the decision, but Bamford will win it for Collingwood. Puts the kick towards Slyshut. Held on to it almost for a mark, but dropped it at the very last second. It's Howard that can still collect it, and hand pass to Runnels, who puts it out into the right forward pocket. Needs a teammate to run onto it and pick it up, and Hogan can. Takes it and moves the footy close to the boundary line. And it's just over for Sarah Rowe. And a last touch free kick, actually. And she'll get the free ahead of Caitlin Ashmore. Sarah Rowe's about 60 metres out from goal for the Pies and puts the kick inside forward 50 and almost picks off Tamara Smith as if it was her own teammate. And the Hawks have it in their defensive 50. They're up by 23 points, 15 minutes played in the third term.
1: Been a bit of that today, kicking directly to Hawthorn's defenders.
0: Smith goes short to Elliott for Hawthorn, trying to switch it out to Williamson. Needed to get it clear of the fingertips of Brewer. Was able to do so. Now the ball in dispute at half forward for Collingwood. Williamson tries to get a hand pass out to Sheriff. Her hand pass turned over. Bamford takes it back. Hand pass comes to Davey. Now all of a sudden it opens up for Carbone, who fires towards goal. And puts through her first goal in AFLW footy. In her 10th game, and all her teammates come to celebrate with her. Collingwood needed it. And finally, they have their second goal. It's a team lifter as the margin is cut back to 17 points Hawthorn's way. 5-4-34 to Collingwood 2-5-17. Gemma and Berkey, finally they got the footy in the hands of someone who could finish in front of goal.
1: Well, as Berkey said, the handball is the get out of danger. I don't want to be the one taking responsibility here. Dom Carbone is the player that's willing to take the responsibility and take that shot. Also, as we saw, as we were watching that, Collingwood's runner, who is not their normal runner today, Tom Cashin, is the head of their development within their AFLW program, and he is their VFLW head coach. So he's been working with Dom for the last couple of years, poached from the Western Bulldogs, to get her into the program, and was hell-bent on getting her back on an AFLW list. So he's incredibly proud, and he just went up to her as she ran off for a rotation, get around her to celebrate her, because it means as much to him as it does to Dom kicking that goal.
3: A good news story with Dom Carbone kicking her first goal in AFLW, as Clinchy said. Back in the middle, Ramos takes it, hand passes it to Howarth. Her hand pass picked off by Wales, pushes it down. Davey will take it for Collingwood, is brought to the turf. And there'll be a free kick here. And Davey caught holding the ball. Free kick going to Laura Stone of Hawthorn. Poppy's on the boundary.
4: Yeah, when Dom Carbone came off then, she got a round of applause from the fans, her teammates, everyone on the interchange bench. Very happy for her.
0: Stockwell brought it down at ground level. The kick towards goal. It's just offline. As Madonna and Tani White were wrestling against the behind line. So a shot from Stockwell would have been a jarring response for Hawthorn, but just wide. And the Hawks leading by 18 points. It's Tani White brings it back in. And Hetherington marks for Collingwood in the left back pocket.
3: Harrington can chip the pass out to the top of defensive 50. Amber shooting a mark. Her third season after coming out of the Gippsland power. Hand passes it across to Tani White, who wants to get the ball moving quickly to a pack at centre wing. Eliza West is there at the drop. Can take it and hand pass it away towards Elliott, who puts it inside.

0: forward 50 again for Hawthorn. Tap down to Dupe. Has a shot at goal, trying to curl this one. Will the bounce favour her? Not quite. She needed it to go at right angles, and it goes through for a behind instead. Another one for Hawthorn, up by 19 points at the 17-minute mark of this third term. It is Hawthorn 5-6-36, playing Collingwood 2-5-17.
1: Allen quickly into Tony White, trying to get it up towards half-back with the overlap. They can't do so. Smith takes it back for Hawthorn. Handpaster Fleming long to the goal square. Madonna in the prize position. He's just able to work her opponent out of it on this occasion and takes the mark almost directly in the middle of the goal square.
2: Great defending there by the Hawthorn team. Collingwood switched from one side of the ground to the other, but it was Hawks who had three players out there covering that exit.
1: Madonna for her third. From 10 metres out, she pokes it through. And Amber Schutte in that mismatch. So I'm claiming only one goal has been kicked against Tani White of Anya McDonough's three goals, but maybe I'm clutching at straws. Hawthorn answer back. They lead by 25 points. 6-6-42 to Collingwood 2-5-17. Gemma Bastiati and Nathan Burke with you.
3: No, I think that's fair. That's not my question. If you take a mark in the goal square, Berkey, isn't the mark then set on the goal line, not in the middle where the goal was, the mark was taken?
2: No, it's taken from the middle of the goal square at the point that you mark it, not on the goal line.
3: I've never seen the mark set in the middle of the goal square before like that.
2: Yeah, so if you take it right on the top point, they'll put you right in front. So they put you right in front, not down on the goal line. But you don't go closer.
3: That's what I thought. Anyway, curious.
0: So back in the middle, it's Wales that taps it away. It's Hawthorn going again here. West can hand pass it towards Bates. Hand passes it away, and the kick will come down from Hipwell. No mark can be taken by McDonough. He's in a tussle to try and get the ball. In the end, lays a tackle on Charlotte Brewer. We'll have a ball up at centre half forward for Hawthorn, ahead by 25 points, down to Poppy on the boundary.
4: Yeah, Gemma Ragone's come off for the Pies, holding her ribs. She looks in a little bit of pain. The doctor's just sitting with her now, but she does look a bit sore in the rib area.
1: Thanks, Poppy. A kick from Caboni trying to break away, and a juggling mark in the end is taken by Embledon. She has it in the middle of Victoria Park. Reloads for the Hawks. Inside forward 50. Madonna was shoved out of it. She thought illegally. Stockwell runs onto it. Fires towards goal and misses everything. Out to the right-hand side. Out of bounds on the full. Sonia Madonna with three goals this afternoon, Jem. She has been the difference in the game. But where do you have her sort of alongside Parry and Randall as some of the leading goal kickers for the season?
3: Oh, that is a very good question.
1: I get one a game normally.
3: You caught a laugh from Poppy there as well that listeners might not have been able to hear.
2: Still using it. I haven't used it yet.
3: At her best, she's right up there, I would say. I think she's the most dangerous forward in the comp when she's at her best.
0: Inside forward 50, Hawthorn send the ball again. Clinda Howarth will clean it up. Now she's in the back line for Collingwood. Her position this season clears it out towards the wing, and it was well left by Jenna Richardson, who wanted the lasso free kick to come her way. Went past Imogen Trengo. And Jenna Richardson will win it and take the footy by the lasso free kick. Is able to hit up Lucy Wales, who marks. Still just forward of centre wing. A long kick from Lucy Wales will kick, put the kick inside forward 50. Stockwell Rose couldn't take the mark. Again, Howarth is there for the Pies. But in the end, she hand passes it to Eliza West, who takes her opportunity and slots one for Hawthorn. Just didn't need any time there. Pounced on a turnover. And it's another goal to Hawthorn. And they're starting to run away with this match now. Ahead by 31 points in the third term. We've played 21 minutes. The Hawks 7-6-48. Collingwood 2-5-17. It's Sunday afternoon footy on ABC Sport. Your experts, Nathan Burke and Gemma Bastiani.
2: Kalinda Howarth, unfortunately, she's plied her trade mainly in her career as a wing forward player. So playing in defence here for the Pies, did a really good job of picking up the ground ball, had the opportunity to kick the ball out of the defensive 50 and get some respite, but just took a little bit too long, tried to spin out of the tackle, coughed up a handball, and against these Hawks, you don't give them a second opportunity to get a shot. So she'll learn that in a back line. Sometimes you've just got to do the easiest thing possible.
1: Nathan Burke with you on ABC Sport. Josephine Bamford, one down the tap, tried to follow up her ruck work and get a clearance, but she's tackled and brought down, and the umpire will ball it up. Just Collingwood's way from the centre circles here at Victoria Park. Beautiful, cool, sunny day on a Sunday afternoon. A great chance to come down and watch

0: W. As the Hawks across half-back, can't break away. And there, Vukic trying to wrestle it away. Caboney on the bottom of the pack, and Sheriff is the last to get up and give the ball back to the umpire.
1: So you can see Collingwood trying to defend the last part of this quarter, because Ruby Slicer started defensive point of the wing at that centre stoppage, came immediately to become an extra in defence.
0: Sheriff lays the tackle on Bonacci. The ball spills clear. Ashmore can't gather, now becomes a tackler. Rigoni got a hand pass out. Bowen just spilt it at the wrong moment. Hand pass came to Tringo, trying to get a hand pass away in the back pocket and the forward pocket for Collingwood, but Smith for Hawthorne, who gathers in the back pocket, sends it up the wing. Howarth gathers, gets the hand pass away. Runnels reloads, send Collingwood inside 50. No mark claim. Little toe poke was clever for Collingwood. Is trying to run onto it. Hogan, she can't gather. Hawthorne have the numbers, and Smith with a chance to clear it left half back, sends it up the wing to a one-on-one contest.
2: And tracking after it is Hetherington, going hard after the ball. Slips over, but will get a free kick. Might have been knocked off it from Dupay.
3: Don't understand that tactic. You're 5 goals down, so you might stop yourself from going 6 goals down. But without Ruby Slicer up forward, you've got no chance of catching up those 5 goals.
2: So Hetherington kicks it into the player in the mark, which we've seen a lot of today in Dupay. Then Dupay gets taken to the turf, holding the footy. So it comes back to Ariana Hetherington, who gets a second shot at it. Kicks it down towards Bamford. Can't take the mark. Ball spills to the ground. As there is the siren for three-quarter time. Hawthorn able to move ahead in that third term. And the Hawks are up by 31 points in this contest at Victoria Park. Hawthorn kicking 4-1 in the third. 7-6-48 is where Hawthorn sit. And Collingwood 2-5-17. Just the one goal in that third term. But that was to Dom Carboni, her first goal in her AFLW career. Hawthorn ahead by 31 points. Goal kickers for the Pies. Ash Centra and Dom Carboni have the goals for the home side, and then for the visiting side today. Anya McDonough has three, had three last week, and done it again today. Poppy Stockwell with one, Jack Dupay with one, Jasmine Fleming with one, and Eliza West as well with one in that third term. Hawthorn ahead by 31 points here at Victoria Park. There's another game running concurrently in the AFLW, and that is Geelong taking on Gold Coast up north in Queensland. And this Geelong ahead by 13 points in that match, and they're about to close on three-quarter time, so a similar timing to us here earlier in the day. Nam Melbourne defeated Brisbane by 56 points, and Yata Pulte, the power, got over the Giants by 4 points. But here at Victoria Park at three-quarter time, it is Hawthorn ahead by 31 points. 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
4: Are there any winners in the cost of living crisis? Has gambling become our national sport? How much more can our farmers survive? What's causing the algal bloom? Can we afford the energy transition?
5: Questions, they've never been more important. So the one thing we'll never question is our duty to keep asking. ABC News, keep asking.
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0: Bamford takes it back. Hand pass comes to Davey. Now all of a sudden it opens up for Carbone, who fires towards goal and puts through her first goal in AFLW footy. In her 10th game, and all her teammates come to celebrate with her. Collingwood needed it. And finally, they have their second goal. It's a team lifter. A dribbler kick to half-back. Wales gathers, tackles as she kicks inside 50. And Madonna rises up and takes the mark. 7 goals of the season for the Irish woman as she comes in from 25 metres out directly in front and extends Hawthorne's lead once more. Bamford takes it back. Hand pass comes to Davey. Now all of a sudden it opens up for Carbone, who fires towards goal and puts through her first goal in AFLW footy. In her 10th game, and all her teammates come to celebrate with her. Collingwood needed it, and finally, they have their second goal. It's a team lifter.
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2: So there it was. It was the third term where Hawthorn's finally been able to make a break for it against Collingwood. 7-6-48, the Hawks. Collingwood 2-5-17, it's a 31-point margin. The way off Hawthorn, Lauren Borden and Matt Clinch calling the action here at Victoria Park on a sunny but cool winter's afternoon here in Melbourne. Nathan Burke and Gemma Bastiani are ABC Sport experts, and Poppy Penny is down on the boundary. A couple of injury concerns for Collingwood throughout the match, but in good news, Ash Centra and Bree Davey, two of their

0: Zaza back out on the field and able to play out the match. If you're following the conclusion of this match, we will be taking you to Corbin and Ben, so you get a full wrap of the wild card finals there. So that's coming up after this match, but the final term still to come here. Hawthorn ahead by 31 points, and Berkey and Gemma, the inside 50, started to break even in that third term, and Hawthorn pulled ahead.
1: Yeah, it's just the lack of finishing for Collingwood again. They create the opportunities for themselves, and it's the same as what happened last year. They get the ball forward. They just don't know how to finish their work. And to be fair, I don't know if some of those inside 50s should count, because they were kicking directly to Lucy Wales and to Tamara Smith and all of Hawthorn's defenders who just maintain their structure behind the ball. Lucy Wales must be thinking, gee, this footy thing's pretty easy, or what colour Guernsey am I wearing right now? Because they're kicking it to her like she's their ruck, not the opposition ruck. And it's just sitting Berkey in a coach's box when your team is sending the ball forward like that, how frustrating is it?
2: Yes, quite frustrating. Jem, I did have lovely wavy curly hair before I started coaching.
0: Allegedly.
2: Lots of waves, now it's just the beach. You look at Collingwood though, you've got Centra, Schleicher. I'd be playing Britt Bonici down there. Don't come off the ground. Have a spell in the middle and then go forward.
0: But with Clinda Howe, they're stacking their back line.
2: Yeah, so your trouble is scoring. Get Bonici down there, but also put Bree Davey down there as well. She doesn't need to come off. Just go get her to stand in the goal square instead of having a rest. So on paper, if you look at those three key forwards, plus chucking a Bonici down there and another small forward, it should be dangerous, but I just think the way that they take it in, they don't allow them to sort of capitalise on the talent that they've got down there as well. So it's a little bit about ball movement. It's a little bit about where they're kicking the ball to. It's about the pace of it coming in and their desire to clog up the middle so that their midfield aren't getting overrun by Hawthorn. Just leaves them a little bit outnumbered up forward at times. So, yeah, the coaching staff have got some big decisions to make coming the last bit of the the last bit of the well last bit of this game, and for the rest of the season, of how they're going to actually play and what style they're going to use to kick goals.
0: I'll text you, Bertram, as a big St Kilda fan, and very quickly he's whipped up a picture of you, Berkey, from your playing career.
1: I would call that wavy.
2: That's not quite wavy, but there was more of it, definitely.
1: I think that looks wavy.
0: There's certainly more of it. Wavy, now to beach. I like that, Berkey.
1: Ash Centra no longer has the strapping on that leg, but she's not moving very well.
0: I'll be able to check in with Poppy Penny, who's been watching all the action from the benches. Poppy?
3: Yeah, not an update on Ash, but Kalinda Howarth went down to the rooms at three-quarter time with a doctor. She's back out there, so she is okay by the looks of things. And also, I'm standing down here next to the Collingwood president, Barry Karp, and Craig Kelly, the CEO. So the big wigs are down here too.
0: Oh,
4: don't ask them about Pendles.
3: There is a guy with a number 10 on his back, and I was going to ask him what he thought of the move, but I thought I'd leave him be.
0: Yeah, give him a few days. Give him the weekend.
3: They're in mourning.
0: The kick comes out. Inside forward 50. Jabay gets a hand to it. Off hands, it goes over the boundary line. It will be a throw inside forward 50 for the Hawks, who are up by 31 points in early stages of this final term. We're heading to Corbin and Ben at the conclusion of this match to wrap up the weekend in AFL, and I'm sure there'll be plenty of texters and callers coming in about Scott Pendlebury's move to the Gold Coast as the ball is thrown in, and it's cleared away by the Pies just outside their attacking 50. Runnels can take it, hand pass it away, and it's the Pies who move it through a string of hand passes, can finally put the kick via Barwon down to half forward. Schleicher marks, moves it across to Bonici, who's running into an open goal line. She has to go herself. There was no one ahead of Erin Smith. Running back for Hawthorn, just got a hand onto it, stuck it out and got to the footy first two ahead of Trengoven. Again, couldn't finish there. The Pies rather. Just the one behind. Hawthorn's lead, 30 points.
2: Unlucky, because that was the best ball movement we've seen all day from the Pies. Bonici probably could have taken a bounce.
4: Just keep running.
2: Steady, keep running. But some good overlap handball that hit the target. Makes a difference.
4: Laura Elliott to bring Hawthorn back into play. Kicks towards half back. Great mark taken from Wales. Had the height advantage and was able to hang on to the mark in front of Tani White. Sends it long for Hawthorn up the outer wing in the direction of Stone. Dropping the mark in the end. It's gathered by Geordie Allen. Taken high. Collingwood won't take the advantage.
1: So Kalinda Howarth now has Anya McDonough to deal with Tani White.

0: helping out the field a bit.
1: Allen sends it in that direction as White takes the mark. She's between wing and half back on the outer side. Hawthorn leading by 30 points. It's the kick from White into the direction. Bamford can't hang on to the mark. Sport at the last moment. Chance for Bree Davey as she's tackled by Fleming. Gets a hand pass out. Ragone with a hand pass away to Ruby Slasher, who drives it up inside 50. In fact, it's Slasher who's taking the mark. The driving kick was from Geordie Allen with that inside 50. And Slasher in front position hugs it to her chest. And she needs to try and be the player now. Out to the left, 40 metres out. Although she's going to give it off, though. Here's Tringo. She takes the mark. Ashmore couldn't get there in time.
0: At no point did Ruby look comfortable with the distance there. Was always trying to pass that off. And the way that the Collingwood forwards moved, it did create this hole for Trengove to lead into. So a bit of forward craft there from the Pies forwards.
1: In her third AFLW game, hasn't kicked a goal yet. What a good time it would be to. Directly in front, about 35 metres out from goal. We're going to keep Collingwood in this clash. Doesn't quite have the journey to the goal line. And in the end, it's knocked across by Vukic, a minor score. Hawthorn leading by 29 points. 3 minutes gone, final term.
0: It's very flat, that kick. Needs to get under it a little bit more.
2: Laura Elliott again with the kick-in duties for Hawthorn. Puts this one on her boot and goes for distance. We'll get it outside of a defensive 50. Dupay tapping it down. It might work for Sheriff. Picks it up, gets a little kick away. And puts it in the path of Ashmore, close to the boundary line. We'll curl it around. Gets further forward of her, but it's Ramos who can chop it off for the Pies. Brings it to ground. Eliza West is in a tussle with her. Teammates come from all angles and dive on top of the footy. And it'll be a ball up at half forward for Hawthorn. Hawks ahead by 29 points. 4 minutes played in the final term of this AFLW contest at Victoria Park. So Vukic now in the ruck against Bamford for the Pies. It's tapped down. Reynolds can get a kick away. Centra trying to meet the footy. Comes off her hands and Williamson has a go for the Hawks. And then Fleming comes in. Doesn't want to take advantage on the free kick that will be coming back her teammates' way. It'll be going Collingwood's way. It'll be going Collingwood's way. Well, everyone stops. Centra wants to move it on, but the umpire will make sure the right player is taking the kick. And the ball doesn't come back to her cleanly either. So a little delay as Hogan will get the footy now for Collingwood, which allows everyone to flood into the forward 50 for the Pies.
0: Took a long time for the Hawks players to realise it was a Collingwood free kick.
2: Kelly Hogan's 55 metres out from goal. Will place this kick to the top of the goal square. Slasher goes up, can't take the mark. Runnels is there. Hand passes it away to Davey, barging through the pack. Williamson stops her where she is. And that's a ball up 30 metres out from Collingwood's goal. Hawthorn ahead by 29. 5 minutes played in the final term.
1: The Hawks looking for their second win of the AFLW season. Collingwood yet to get on the board through their two games. Spills down. Trengove gets a hand pass away to Runnels. Howarth tackled and brought down. Great chase from Stone and then follows up and wins the footy. Breaks the tackle in the right back pocket. Clears defensive 50 for Hawthorn, but only momentarily. As Geordie Allen takes the intercepting mark for Collingwood. Into the middle of the ground for Ragone. Stockwell got there late, was able to make the spoil, and a chance for Hawthorn through West. Gets the hand pass away. Vukic's kick is smothered. Ragone takes it back for Collingwood. The kick comes inside 50. Bowen can't take the mark, but will get a push in the back. Collingwood have it in the left forward pocket. I think this is probably beyond Bowen. So the lead comes from Ruby Slasher into the pocket. She leads up and marks in front of Richardson and has it on a tight angle, but only about 25 metres out from goal.
0: Berkey, with the way that Slasher leads at the footy, you'd think she's been a forward all her life.
3: Yeah, she leads hard, fast. She's got a great set of hands. As we're saying, that name-wise and on paper-wise, this should be a potent Collingwood forward line.
1: She has 3 goals so far this season as Collingwood's leading goals kicker early in the season. The captain trying to lead from the front, and she steers it through the middle to give Collingwood some life in this final term. The Magpies 3-7-25, trailing Hawthorn 7-6-48. Collingwood's first goal since midway through the third quarter. Let's head down to Poppy Petty on the boundary.
4: Yeah, Kalinda Howarth went down pretty hard at the back of that contest and is coming off now with a doctor and a trainer. Looks like she's holding her sort of arm close to her body, so either a rib or maybe shoulder or arm, but she does look pretty sore and she's in conversations with the doctor and stayed down for quite a while after that contest.
0: Yeah, Ruby Slasher, it feels very much

0: That sunshine field day in Melbourne this afternoon for the AFLW as the ball goes up. Runnels goes in after it, falls to the turf of Vic Park. Again, players are all surrounding the footy. Carboni will give it back to the umpire for another ball up just outside the two centre circles. Wales goes for a secondary tap, can put it out. Ramos almost was running after it, was beaten to the footy by her own teammate, and Hogan, who takes it and passes it away. But West will gather it for Hawthorn. Kick inside, forward 50. Butler couldn't take the mark, neither could McDonough. And in the end, we'll have a ball up inside, forward 50 for Hawthorn, as Bodie gets off the bottom of the pack. It's Hawthorn ahead by 23 points, 8 minutes played in the final term. Sunday afternoon footy on ABC Sport.
1: Desperate defending from Hetherington. She knocks it out, but here's Anthony, who swings towards goal in the left forward pocket. Stockwell can't take the chest mark. Collingwood trying to clear. Knocked out by Allen. Desperately defending. Hetherington got a shove in the back, and Collingwood will get some relief here. A free kick in the left back pocket. Hawthorn led by 8 points at quarter time, by 11 points at half time. 31 point lead at three quarter time. Collingwood with the only goal of the final term so far. Hetherington's kick wasn't really intended for shooting, but she was able to make good. But her kick up the wing is intercepted as Richardson rises up and takes the mark for Hawthorn centre wing, and now a 50 metre penalty. So after a clearing kick for Collingwood, that's a costly penalty to be taking the defender almost within scoring range when the umpire stops, and it will about 30 metres out, so that's well within kicking range.
2: Second one that the Pies have given up that's given a shot on goal to the Oppo as well.
1: And Jenna Richardson has kicked how many goals, Jem, in her 42 games? Now 43? Zero. There you go. Got you covered. What a chance it is for her, the defender, to try and kick a goal. Richardson, courtesy of her 50-metre penalty. And gets it. Hawthorn players come from everywhere to celebrate. For half a moment, the goal umpire had a good look at the right goalpost, and the all-clear is given. Jenna Richardson, the defender, who's come through the VFLW pathway program, puts through her first goal in AFLW footy in game number 43. Gemma Bastiardi and Nathan Burke, some feel-good stories this afternoon, but the Hawks are once more charging towards victory.
2: It's wonderful for Jenna Richardson. She plays such an important part in this Hawthorn team. Her intercept marking, her reliability behind the ball is something that just, there are a lot of teams that just don't have that and are desperate for it. And she's just done it every single week whenever she's needed, often gets the most dangerous opposition as well. Has had to work through having quite a young defensive line alongside her. Initially, with Emily Everest getting injured, they signed Matilda Van Berkel out of their VFLW side. She came in, got a foot injury, so then they had to sign Annabelle Emplin as another replacement. So Jenna Richardson has been the constant in that line. Great to see her getting some reward as well.
0: In the middle, a Collingwood free kick to come from the restart. Bree Davey holding on to it. Centre of Victoria Park just loads up on her kick. Can put it right down in the Rigoni direction in the end. She taps it down. Ashmore will pick it up for Hawthorn. Hand pass it across to Smith. Flares it out wide. Still in defensive 50. The mark will be dropped by Williamson, who allows not in for Hogan, who hand passes it backwards to Rowe. Collingwood trying to move it towards their goal. Smith comes back in for Hawthorn. Shrugs off the tackle. Hand passes it away to Ashmore. Right half back for Hawthorn, kicks it down the wing. Frederick rising over the top of her opponent, pushes the ball away, and then it'll be all wrapped up on the outer side of the ground, and a free kick for Anya McDonough.
2: Berkey, twice this quarter we've seen Collingwood turn the ball over because they're just handballing it in close at the top of the 50 metre arc. Turn around and see what else is available to you.
3: Yep, and at the very, very least, let's get it as deep as we possibly can and give Ruby a possible chance of going one out against her opponent.
1: Anya McDonough, 3 goals this afternoon, up the wing to Pay, trying to centre the ball, a turnover. Collingwood take it back. Rowe gets the hand pass away to Tringo. Chance for Collingwood at half forward, although charging in Tam Smith, who for the moment locked up the footy. It does come clear. Wales tries to get boot to ball, can't clear the congestion. Benici down low, her kick is smothered. Stuck at half forward for Collingwood. Dupay knocks it out to Bates. Rowe, did she fall in the back of her opponent? The umpire says no. And a ball up at centre-half forward for Collingwood. Hawthorn leading by 29 points. Fourth quarter action on ABC Sport.
2: Rip Benici trying to stretch out her right calf. Bit of cramp.
0: The umpire gave her a little hurry on to get back up as she tossed it up. Carboni tries to get a kick away. It's very tight. Ashmore takes the footy. It's a free kick going the back the way of the Pies, though, to Rip Benici.
2: It's the first time all day as well that we've seen Emily Bates playing on the ball. She's been playing forward the whole game.

0: Just the last couple of minutes, she's come up around the ball.
1: Britt Bonici takes the footy, kicks it inside forward 50. McLaughlin sat in there trying to take the intercept for Hawthorne. It gets tapped away from her and picked up by Brewer. Hand passes it away, but again, it is Hawthorne by Embleton. Hand passes it to Stone, who can clear the ball out of defensive 50 for Hawthorne to centre wing. Chasing after is Anthony. She can't pick it up cleanly. The ball is moved on to Bodie, who's wrapped up, and it's centre wing. A ball up. Hawthorne ahead by 29 points, 13 minutes played in the final term of this AFLW match on ABC Sport. 2,604 people in at Victoria Park, Zabo.
2: Hawthorne take on the Crows next week, while Collingwood have the Blues in their round four fixture. Tangle of bodies with Bree Davey against the boundary line. She thought she might have been held by Bates. Umpire didn't agree with that. And a boundary throw in just up in front of the old grandstand here at Victoria Park. The fans watching on. It's been a beautiful Sunday afternoon, and these old suburban venues, great to see the fans come in this afternoon.
0: Britt Bonici's just had the pickle juice out on the ground, just FYI.
2: Hawthorne by 29 points. Wales wins down the tap for Hawthorne. Richardson charging onto it. Tackle dispossessed. Ooh. And then in the end, it was a great tackle by Ramos. Not rewarded. Late whistle. Free kick will go Collingwood's way. And eventually they get the free kick. And it's going in the middle of the ground.
1: Local footy grand finals. I can see a couple of boys walking past us with premiership medallions on, so they've come after their junior footy grand finals. As the kick comes inside forward 50 for Collingwood rather, and again Smith's at the bottom of the pack for Hawthorne, and there'll be a ball up 35 metres out from goal for the Pies.
0: You can see Sarah Rowe desperately trying to create separation for Ruby Slicer.
1: So Bonici just takes it, kicks it towards the top of the goal square. It can't be picked up or moved forward in the end by her teammates, and will go just through for a minor score, just squeezed through between the left goal post and the behind post. So another minor score for the Pies, 28 points Hawthorne's margin. Poppy Penny's on the boundary.
3: Yeah, Bonici's still trying to stretch out that calf. She still looks pretty sore and a little bit stiff with that cramp, but Gemma's right, she had the pickle juice and spat it out pretty quickly.
2: Thanks, Poppy. Elliot out of defence to the half-back line, where Ashmore takes the mark for Hawthorne. Right half-back, up the wing. Good mark taken by Hetherington, who's had a few good moments this afternoon for Collingwood. She plays on, looks up inside 50, won't get to Barwon, and in from the side. Great mark taken by Wales.
4: We need a Japanese research vehicle to come out and stop her.
2: Yeah.
4: It's the only thing that will.
2: Lucy Wales. Gonna have to explain to me what one of those are, Berkey, but Lucy Wales sends it long up the wing for Hawthorne in the direction of Toupe. Rices can't take the mark. Runnels at the back of the pack. Gathers for Collingwood. Gets a hand pass up the wing. Butler, her hand pass. Turned over. Taken back by West. Gets the hand pass away to Toupe. Sends Hawthorne to half forward. Nobody home. And Tani White going back with a flight takes the mark. Poppy Penny on the boundary.
3: So I'm also laughing about a Japanese research vehicle, but Ash Sindra is still on the boundary, still talking through to the doctor and the physio about that quad. It looks like it's giving her grief pretty badly. She's not moving well at all.
1: You're a thinker, Berkey. You had to gotta draw the lines together to get that one. I like it. Kick from Lauren Butler inside forward 50 for Collingwood. Shallow entry, gets punched back out. Bonici picks it up, hand passes it to Ramos. Is tackled potentially without it, pulled to the turf, both arms pinked.
4: Kicking in danger, I think.
1: Kicking in danger. Ray Chamberlain's decided it's kicking in danger. So Eliza West will take it for Hawthorne. Hand pass it across to Ashmore. Puts the kick in some space on the outer wing. It'll be coming back her way as Hogan's able to pick it up. Well, for the Pies, not too cleanly. Taps it forward in the end, which makes it difficult for a teammate in Butler. And then again, players are all surrounding the footy. Bodie just gets a kick away as she's sitting on the turf towards her captain in Bates. Puts a pass down the wing. No mark can be taken by Rigoni, but she can clean it up pretty quickly and spear the pass forward of her, where Michaela Barwon, Misha Barwon rather, can mark centre wing out of sight of the ground for Collingwood.
2: And the Pies are off. The kick inside 50 though. Wales getting back, not required on this occasion. And Emberton takes the mark for Hawthorne across halfback. Sends it out to Hipwell. Hipwell sends Hawthorne up the wing. The mark is taken out on the other side. And Greta Bodie says, let's just calm it down a bit. Hawthorne leading by 28 points, comfortably in control. As they switch it across halfback, Tam Smith marks for Hawthorne. Just the run starting to dry up a little bit as both sides are showing signs of fatigue, and Bodie leads into space. She'll receive it back. She's still at right halfback though for the Hawks. She sends a long kick up the wing in the direction of Toupe. She's got two to compete against. Bamford brought it down. Reynolds tries to knock it clear. I'm not sure she got a hand pass away. As the umpire viewed that, a ball up on the outer side. It's

0: Hawthorn, who lead by 28 points.
1: It's next to the concrete standing terraces here at Victoria Park is where Eliza West will take her kick from. Centre wing out of the side of the ground, decides to kick inboard towards Embleton, holds strong, and marks a slasher, was closing in on her. It's well done from Annabelle Embleton in just her third game, debuted in round one this season. She chips it out and can find Laura Elliott, who marks. Back edge of the centre square, they're holding on to the footy here. Hawthorn chips it out to Smith, left half back. Just doing well to hold possession, Hawthorn, with a 28-point lead as they get towards the end of the game. Smith wants to kick defensively, and Wales is sitting back there and will mark for the Hawks. So not long left in this match. Just happy to chew it up, Hawthorn, as she chips it back to Smith. And Smith will mark right in front of our broadcast position, just inside defensive 50 for Hawthorn.
0: Up the wing to Sheriff, who marks it left half back. Hawthorn 8-6-54 to Collingwood 3-8-26. The kick up the wing. Mark was dropped in the end by Stockwell. Has enough time to gather. Out past to McLaughlin. Sends it up towards half forward. And rising, the mark is taken by Laura Stone. Has it between wing and half forward. Hand pass to Sheriff, almost ran into a dead end. Her hand pass misses the target. Tani White gathers up at Collingwood. Kick is smothered by Bates as the siren sounds and the Hawks record their second win of the season. A 28-point victory over the Magpies.
2: We're the mighty. We love our club and we play to win. Riding

0: Hawthorn 8-6-54, defeat Collingwood 3-8-26, having led by 8 points at quarter time, by 11 at half time, by 31 points at 3 quarter time. The Hawks make it back-to-back victories after their win over Port Adelaide last week. They defeat their Magpies to get their season back on track, 2 wins and 1 loss. Ronnie McDonough was the leading goal kicker for the match. He finished with 3 goals, or individual goals, to West, Fleming, Richardson and Stockwell alongside Tupai for the Hawks, while for Collingwood, individual goals to Centra, Carbone and Schleiser for the Magpies.
1: Hawthorn winners by 28 points here at Victoria Park, their second win of the season. In a few minutes' time, we'll get you the ABC News, and after that, it'll be Corbin and Ben to take you through the weekend of wild card action. But Hawthorn 8-6-54, defeating Collingwood 3-8-26, just ahead by 8 points at quarter time, and slowly able to grind away to defeat their opposition by 28 points. So I guess the brief thoughts of our experts, Nathan Burke and Gemma Bastiani.
2: In the end, I think it was Hawthorn went inside 50 25 times and had 14 scoring shots. And the Pies went inside 42 times and only had 11 scoring shots. So just far more efficient going inside 50. Hawthorn come away with a good win, but they won't be wanting to give away 17 more inside 50s to a good opponent. That's the worrying thing for Hawks. Their play around the middle of the ground wasn't that great. There was only 8 possessions difference between the two teams, but they lost inside 50s by 17. Yes, they get a win, but still plenty to work on there for the Hawks.
3: Yeah, I agree. I think if you're Daniel Webster in the Hawthorn coaches box, you're glad you got the 4 points. Maybe you get a little percentage out of that, but you got a lot of lessons to be learned as well. We saw against Melbourne, the way that... when they turned up the pressure, that was when they were at their best, but they couldn't maintain it. So then what's the other way that you can attack the game without having to just play a really physical pressure style of football? We saw a little bit of that today, but it wasn't necessarily the most efficient style, particularly against the struggling side.
1: So let's go in and listen to the song with Pop-

0: Very happy down here in the Hawthorne huddle. Just a quick one too. Ash Centra's got quite a lot of ice on that quad, so that could be an issue for her for the next week or so. But as for Hawthorne, they are very, very much are a very happy team in Hawthorne down here.
1: Thanks, Poppy. So a couple of names blacked out on the champion data in terms of Ash Centra and Kalinda Howarth in the end there for Collingwood. And for Hawthorne as well, Jazz Fleming just has her name crossed off there, but we'll keep a watch on her as a laid out last week with a hammy injury and coming back into this game, but able to put through a goal as well. So Hawthorne winners here by 28 points, 8-6-54, Collingwood 3-8-26 in front of 2,604 fans here at Victoria Park. Big thank you to Nathan Burke calling alongside me. Thanks for your wit today.
2: Thank you. It's lovely to be here with you.
1: And Gemma, appreciate you coming out and calling in the alfresco of Victoria Park and coming back to one of your favourite grounds across the competition.
3: It's been a joy to call with Berkey, to be honest. I've had enough of Matt this weekend because we've done three games together this weekend.
4: Speak for yourself.
1: We'll sort this out in a moment when we're off air. Clinchy, good to see you again.
4: Thank you, Loz.
1: To Poppy Petty down on the boundary, to Stu Birchmore here pressing the buttons and keeping us on air, and Jules Hay back in the studio making sure there's no concerns back at base. It is Corbin and Ben that will be coming up on your radio after ABC News. I'll take you through all the wildcard action. You can get in touch as well and text through 0437 774 774 if you'd like to get in touch with Corbin Middlemass and Ben Cameron and have a chat at the weekend that was in the AFL, in the AFLW here from Victoria Park. It is Hawthorne winners by 28 points. 8-6-54 to Collingwood, 3-8-26. Now it's time for ABC News.

0: Hello, this is ABC News with David Rollins. Nepal's disaster authority says the death toll from last week's devastating flooding near the border with Tibet has risen to at least 734. At the same time, Chinese state media are reporting the death toll in Tibet has risen to at least 16, making the overall toll at least 750. A total of around 3,000 people remain missing in Nepal and Tibet, including 42 Australians. Meanwhile, disaster shelters in Nepal are busy as more people arrive after fleeing their homes, some with nothing but the clothes they were in when the flooding struck last week. This man expressed the plight of many.
1: I don't know what to do, but we have to stay here in a safe place. We have nothing left.
0: Israeli Prime Minister Benjamin Netanyahu is blaming a handful of rioters for attacks on a village in the occupied West Bank. Dozens of masked Israeli settlers have attacked homes and surrounded the village of Kuzra. Luay Abu Ridi is a dual American-Palestinian citizen who returned to his family in Kuzra after watching video of it being attacked. He says the violence has been going on for weeks.
2: Today is the 21st day that my house and my neighbors been under siege. And today, another house, it's only 400 yards away from us, was under attack by settlers.
0: Federal Labor Minister Tanya Plibersek says the Labor Party will look closely at the result of Western Australia's Secret Harbour by-election. One Nation's candidate, Luke Hertigen, has claimed victory in what was once a safe Labor seat, polling 39% of the primary vote ahead of Labor on 24%, with around three-quarters of the vote counted. Ms. Plibersek has told the ABC's Insiders program that the by-election was run on Western Australian issues.
3: However, it is important that all of us have a good look at the results here and think about what more we need to do to communicate the fact that the Labor Party is the only party focused on real delivery to take pressure off ordinary Australians.
0: Three people have been arrested at protests in Melbourne CBD today. Victorian police say about 600 people joined the so-called March for Australia rally and a counter-demonstration, with most attendees being peaceful. Two men and a woman were arrested after allegedly assaulting and resisting police. Officers say there were no injuries. A number or a member of the Alamedine family is fighting for life after a shooting at his home or at home in Sydney's west. Nandi Nadir has more on this story.
4: Police say several men entered a home on Randolph Street, Guildford, last night and shot a man before fleeing the scene. The 28-year-old suffered gunshot wounds to his back and has been hospitalised in a critical condition.

0: The ABC understands the man is a relative of the Alamedine crime family. The family operate a crime network out of Western Sydney and have been involved in a series of tit-for-tat violent acts with other gangs over the past year.
1: A 55-year-old man has been charged with murdering his 85-year-old mother at their home in southern Tasmania. Police attended the Huonville residence in the early hours of this morning after a 000 call from the house. Police will allege the woman who lived at the house with her two adult sons was smothered in her bed. Police say the alleged murder wasn't considered an act of family violence in Tasmania because the alleged crime involved a parent and child rather than spouses or partners. The man is expected to appear in the Hobart Magistrates Court tomorrow. Police say the woman's other son is distraught and assisting police in their investigation. The ranger in charge of Mungathira National Park, Queensland's slice of the Simpson Desert, is retiring after 3 decades in the role. Hannah Walsh has the story.
2: For most people, the Simpson Desert is a bucket list wilderness to pass through, but for Elder Don Rowlands, it's home, the traditional land of the Wonkanguru Yalu Yandi people. Queensland section was declared National Park in 1967, and Mr. Rowlands was employed as the first ranger in 1994. He quickly set about reshaping its future, pushing for the park to be recognised by its traditional name and becoming a leading advocate for native title recognition. Every day has been a balance of managing conservation, tourists and culture.
3: The uniform is why I get up in the morning.
2: He says working with the Queensland Parks and Wildlife Service gave him the freedom to care for country and talk about his heritage.
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1: Corbin Aban with you on ABC Sport. Daniel Harford's going to be with us shortly as we pick apart the wildcard weekend, the inaugural edition. Monstrous crowds, 172,769 across the 2 days at the G. And we know the Bulldogs and the Baggers are going to make up the final eight in season 2026. Great to have you with us on the back of the AFLW, wherever you're listening, here on ABC Radio across the country or through ABC AFL Daily, wherever you get your podcast, your home of your footy conversation with 5 drops a week. Ben Cameron's here alongside me. Hello, Ben.
8: Hello, Corbin. Great to be here. We'd love to hear from you as well. 0437 774 774, wherever you're listening. I've got a theory about the two teams that played on the weekend. I think Collingwood's fans are the best at turning up. Like, they always show up. I think Carlton's fans are the loudest. They were so loud last night. I think we need some kind of official reading on this, but boy, the G was rocking. We've lived through it. I've been a little bit of a wild card cynic.
1: Yeah.
8: How did you find the first time around, the first ride of the wild card?
1: You would think this is the day, and we've debated this all season. I feel like we've debated this for 5 years, but this would be the day ordinarily you think, oh, this is chance for a victory lap. And yet I'm just holding out a little bit. And the reason for that, people like David King have spoken about it, that no one's ever walked out of a movie halfway through and thought, that's the best movie I've ever seen. So I feel like we're only halfway there. So the wild card concept went as well as it can. But if we get to next week and 5 and 6 pump the two wild card winning teams, are we going to look back on this weekend and think, it impacted week one of the finals? So I'm about 85% of the way there, and I think this has been a slam dunk. It's everything we wanted it to be. Big crowds, entertaining games. Both of them, I think, decided by under 20 points. One of them a breath after the siren. But what impact's that going to have next week? That's the last thing that we're yet to see. And I'm optimistic that both the Blues and the Bulldogs are going to make a game of it up against the Cats and the Crows, respectively. But I think that will take a little bit of the gloss off in retrospect. And then what will happen is we'll come here next week, Ben, and we'll be chatting to each other and we'll be saying, see, that's the impact of the wildcard game, and so on and so forth. So that's the only part that I'm holding out. But apart from that, everything I thought it would be, it was excellent.
8: Yeah, the

0: other point is, I mean, I know we all sit here and say, look, you know, usually we wouldn't have men's football this week because it would be the pre-finals bye. But really that is a problem that the AFL, they're solving a non-existent previous problem. So we only in 2016 did we have the pre-finals bye given the resting of players in 2015.
1: Yep.
0: So that's only something that's existed since 2016. And this is all part of the insidious creep of the AFL season. So we had gather round. The season goes a year longer. Sorry, first and foremost, we had the pre-finals bye.
1: Yep.
0: Then we had opening round.
1: Yes.
0: Then we had gather round.
1: Yep.
0: So we've extended it out 3 weeks.
1: Yep.
0: Just with from where it used to be. And then we're solving the problem of no football in this week in the men's competition by putting in these wildcard finals.
1: I think what it does do is it proves that we have so much inconsequential football.
0: Yeah.
1: And so when you actually have a game of consequence that has, you know, real-world ramifications, not just, oh, you know, they're behind the eight ball chasing a top 10 spot or whatever it turns out to be, the fact that it's, you know, winning you're in, lose and go home, like that, there's a different edge to it, and we saw that in the way that it panned out on the weekend across both nights. So what does it do? It means that we've got our four matchups for what used to be week one of the finals. It's now week two of the final series, and the elimination finals are set. Geelong are going to play Carlton. That is the Friday night fixture at the G. It's the first time that the teams have met in a final since the 1995 grand final.
0: Wow, there you go.
1: So the fond memories for Carlton fans, of course, the last time they won one. That is actually the year Fremantle came into the competition. So if you look at all the teams that are in this year's final series, the 10 of them, Fremantle technically have the longest drought, and then Carlton second, given they won it at season's end.
0: What about the last time Fremantle and Hawthorn met in a final? I think I know when that was. That was the Tommy Sheridan game. When he dropped the mark, Cyril Rioli swooped on it, kicked the goal for Hawthorn at Subiaco Oval in the prelim. I think that would be the last time they met in a final.
1: Just on the other elimination final, so Adelaide and the Western Bulldogs. And the last time they met was one of the great elimination finals we've ever had. Both teams kicked triple digits. It was a shootout at the G. And in the end, Adelaide were on the right side of it. The Dogs came back the following year and obviously won the whole thing. So 2015 elimination final, the last time we got the Crows and the Dogs. We'll get it again Saturday night at the G.
0: Sorry, I wasn't really picking up what you were down there where you were doing the elimination finals and you'll get to the qualies. I just sort of jumped the gun.
1: All good. And the last of the games we haven't mentioned was Swans Lions. So obviously that's locked in for Saturday afternoon at the SCG. This is Corbin and Ben on ABC Sport. Daniel Harford's going to drop by as he does every Sunday in just a moment. And what you do on ABC AFL Daily with Half Ben is look at your Sunday takeaways. If you've been with us all year, so never fear, that is coming up. But what we do on Corbin and Ben, and for people that are sort of OG listeners of our particular program, they'll remember back in the day we used to have a little segment called Flesh It Out, Throw It Out. And we thought, you know what, let's just wind back the clock as a way to pull apart these wildcard games. The OG music, unfortunately, has gone. So we've got production music because there's a licensing issues that we've come across here. But
0: did we get a cease and desist?
1: The concept remains the same, I can assure you of that. So this is how it works. I'll read the topic, Ben. You tell me whether we want to flesh it out or whether we simply want to throw it out. Is Josh Fraser the coach of the year?
0: Flesh it out. Yeah, we have to flesh this out. There was a bit of chatter going into last night's game that the winner, be it Stephen King, be it Josh Fraser, would be the coach of the year. I still think you've got to make a case for Justin Longmuir. I think it's easy to forget the level of pressure that Justin Longmuir came into this season under. Had Fremantle failed to win a final, I think, they still might not win a final, but I think even given how well they've performed through the home and away season, he's safe now. If they'd finished sort of even bottom part of the four and gone out in straight sets or, you know, fifth or sixth and then lost a home final first up, he might have been really in the hot seat. So I think it's probably Justin Longmuir, but you can make a significant case for Josh Fraser.
1: And I'm about to. I love Justin Longmuir and all the very best to him and his Dockers, obviously, for this year's final series. But I think it has to be Josh Fraser. I think essentially what the coach of the year is you're looking at the cause and effect. So essentially, this is what he does, and this is what it leads to. And so Justin Longmuir has obviously done an amazing job, and Fremantle of this.

0: huge machine at the moment, and quite rightfully the premiership favourites going into the 4 weeks ahead. But if I said to you at the start of the year, the Dockers are going to finish on top, having last year been building and their trajectory was up and to the right, as we like to say, obviously at in the AFL system and qualify on top of the ladder at the end of the home and away season and be the top team. If I said that to you in the end of February, you would think, yeah, I can see that happening. They've got a list that's on the way up. It would surprise me if they were to do it all, but I think people had Fremantle around the mix, whether they had them top four, top six, whatever it turns out to be.
1: I think some people had them in those positions so that they could put pressure on the Dockers as well.
0: Okay, but did you see a finals team in there?
1: Yeah, I think most of us did, yep.
0: What did you think in May
1: when
0: Carlton were 1-8 and Michael Voss had been sacked? And if I said to you then, hey, by the way, the caretaker's going to come in and lose two of his next 15 games, they're going to win a wild card and all of a sudden be playing in the last eight? That's the coach of the year. That's something we've never ever seen before.
1: We unfortunately had to wrap our interview with Patrick Cripps swiftly last night. He had to go and do TV and they pay a lot of money, so that's okay.
0: It was a good chat.
1: But I was going to ask him about the commentary that surrounded him early on in the season to where they are now. And he's not dominating by any stretch of the imagination at the moment. He's had sort of low 20s regularly recently. But he looks a lot better than he did early on when a lot of people were saying, look, he might be washed. He's done. So he's bounced back a lot.
0: I mean, I'd be interested to ask him too. Did he ever think about what next year would look like for him? We've just seen Scott Pendlebury obviously find a new home after a whole career at one club. Whether he entertained that thought at any stage. Here he is last night on ABC Sport.
2: Yeah, look, it's a really enjoyable midfield to play with. We've all got different strengths, but as a unit, I think we're really powerful. And, we play a sort of a system in there that allows us to all sort of play to our strengths. And, some weeks one might get off the chain, other weeks might be the next one. But the enjoyment we all get to seeing us win, but also each other go well is huge.
0: So there he was, Patrick Cripps, a little bit from him last night on ABC Sport. Sam Walsh is built for the finals stage. Flesh it out, throw it out.
1: Flesh it out. He was monumental last night. Like, even looking at his stat line, which is gaudy numbers, I felt like he was better than that. That doesn't even totally encapsulate how good he was. 39 disposals, 17 contested possessions, 3 tackles, the most disposals that a Blues had in a final this century, and he was just an enormous figure in the game. He was the Gary Ayres medalist in 2023, which is the best player in the finals. I know Jagger Smith was great last night, but Sam Walsh was the best player on the ground, and it just proved again that he's built for finals.
0: How good's reading the same name, but at a different time, and it sounds different? So, like, if you were to say, Carlton's midfield, they need a bunch of help. You know, Cripps is not getting any younger, and they got Sam Walsh, who hasn't quite turned out to be what they thought he was going to be. And then all of a sudden, last night, people are saying, look at Carlton's midfield. Yep. They got Jagger Smith. They got this guy, Patrick Cripps, who's 2-time Brownlow medalist. And they got Sam Walsh, who's built for September. And you think it's the same guy. And yet with the collection of players around him, the way they're playing, the spark that they've got under Josh Fraser, it's hits the ear differently.
1: But even, like, I did a game a few weeks ago where Sam Walsh went bursting out of the middle and he was flying out of there and I went, where's that been? And again last night he was doing it. So they're completely reinvigorated under Fraser.
0: What can Jagger Smith become? Flesh it out, throw it out.
1: Flesh it out. I'll give you the chance to comment on this first. I did see that Anthony Koutafidi said he's the closest thing to Nick Daicos in the competition at the moment. What can he become?
0: Pump the brakes. He's had a great first season in the competition. I always thought this is a guy that had a catastrophic knee injury in year one. Didn't get a run at it. Came back in year two. Was excellent last night playing alongside two really good midfielders. But at this stage of the competition, we were talking about Nick Daicos as the best player in the comp. At this stage of his career, we were talking about Nick Daicos as, if you squint, he might be the best player in the game.
1: He did say the closest thing to Nick Daicos. Yeah. That doesn't mean as good as or could become. He's just saying, out of all of the other players in the competition, he's got the most Nick Daicos-like traits.
0: In year three, Nick Daicos was the best player in the Premiership team.
1: Yeah, you're not understanding what Kuta is saying, though.
0: But
1: he's not saying he's as good as. He's just saying he's the next closest thing. The next closest thing doesn't have to be exactly the same as.
0: No, but you would say
1: on the same level
0: But the next closest thing would be in the conversation for the best player in the game. Jagger Smith's not. I don't think too many people would say Jagger Smith's the best player at Carlton.
1: Oh, so, I think you've misinterpreted it. I think he's just talking about

0: traits.
1: Okay. Yeah. Yep. Do you think if you got close to Nick Daicos and what he's doing, it would put you in the vicinity of the conversation to be the best player in the game?
0: Yeah, but I don't think that's what Kuta was saying.
1: Right.
0: Okay. I was thinking that he was saying that the way he goes about it and the way he plays is the closest stylistically to Nick Daicos.
1: Do you think that's the case?
0: Well, I can't think of another player necessarily who plays exactly like Nick Daicos, so probably.
1: 29-2 for him last night. What about his little, before we move on, by the way, what about his little back and forth with Jake Bowie, which got dissected, where essentially he was, you could lip read him basically saying, who are you to Jake Bowie? And so the response went along the lines of, I'm a premiership player, who are you?
0: Yeah, and I think he liked it, Jagger Smith. So he spoke about it post-game on Channel 7 with Mitch Cleary. Can we have a little listen to that, Corp?
1: Why not?
2: Now, the cameras caught you having a few words to Jake Bowie. Can you just take us through the little sledge on the wing?
3: Yeah, well, it was a pretty good comeback for me. He said, I'm a premiership player, you're not. And I said, that's fair enough. And he's a great player, Jake, so good on him.
1: That would have worked better if we played it before I revealed the line. Like, I feel like I jumped to the punchline, so apologies on that front. Not enough O's in smooth. Why did Melbourne's season lose steam late in the year?
0: I'll throw that out. We're going to do a full review of Collingwood and Melbourne season later, so I'll throw that out.
1: How will you remember Tom McDonald and Jake Melksham?
0: I'll throw that out as well.
1: Did Marcus Bontempelli shade Nick Daicos in their Friday night showdown?
0: Flesh it out. Oh, I thought you would never ask, Corbin. And
1: just reading the rundown.
0: I don't need to put any shade on Nick Daicos. I'm a massive Nick Daicos fan.
1: But
0: I've been in the, you said it, not me. I've been in the Marcus Bontempelli is the best player in the game camp, and Nick's second, and a close second. And they might be dovetailing right at this juncture as Nick's won both of the significant awards, the Players Award and the Coaches Award this year. But one of the criticisms you've had of Marcus Bontempelli over the year is that you don't feel like he shows up in the big moments. And in the fourth quarter on Friday night, when the game was there to be won, Marcus Bontempelli was the highest rated player on the ground. He had 32 disposals, 7 inside 50, 16 contested possessions, 10 score involvements and 1 goal, 2 for the entire game. And he shaded Nick. He was the best player on the ground. So I think you've probably just got to concede a little bit there, Corb.
1: 100%. Yep. He got him the other night. He got him in a game decided by fine margins. You know, I'm Nick Daicos' biggest fan, but the clearance numbers told the story, didn't they? So 8-4 clearances for Bontempelli over Nick, and centre bounce clearances was 3-0, including that huge breakaway one out the middle, which set up the Norton goal. So hats off to him. They won by a breath, and in the end, that's all that matters. So Marcus Bontempelli, he showed up in the last quarter the other night. You can't take anything away from him there.
0: And what people don't realise is I'm about to swing on a trapeze from Bont to Nick very, very shortly, but I've just thought in 2026 it is still Bont. Might be about to change.
1: That was his overall, we can still have the debate, but he certainly got him the other night on the big stage, so hats off and credit where it's due. Should it have been a 50-metre penalty against Lachie Bramble? Flesh it out, throw it out?
0: Throw it out.
1: Was Luke Beveridge wrong about his post-game umpiring critique?
0: I'll throw it out.
1: How shocked were you about Scott Pendlebury's move? Flesh it out, throw it out?
0: Flesh it out. Not overly shocked. I think there'd been whispers. I think Jake Nile wrote a story a few weeks ago sort of suggesting it was in the offing, and then just the jungle drums started to beat a little bit louder, didn't they?
1: Yeah, I think I was shocked at the timing of it. I don't think even Collingwood were prepared that it was going to come out at, 7 a.m. on Saturday morning. All of a sudden we wake up and Scott Pendlebury's no longer a Collingwood player. Tell you what, we're going to talk more about this coming up, I know, but it changes the face of Collingwood overnight, doesn't it?
0: Yeah.
1: You got a 38-year-old in Scott Pendlebury and a 35-year-old in Steel Sidebottom. They've got 800 games between them. All of a sudden you take them off their playing list, which they essentially now are, and all of a sudden it looks completely different.
0: Yeah. And we'll discuss all of that. Where to from here for Collingwood? Lots of texts coming through on 0437 774 774,
1: which we'll get to in just a moment. Here's Scott Pendlebury, by the way, speaking about his move to the Gold Coast yesterday.
4: To have the club support to do what I'm doing, really makes it a really easy decision for me.
5: Why Gold Coast?
4: It's the only club that showed interest, Andrew. I've got ambitions to be a senior coach. Yeah, definitely. And that was part of the discussions we had as well. That, you know, that's what I want to do. And I remember sitting up there on the Gold Coast this year and actually coaching with Fly, and the passion that gave me then is, you know, that's part of the decision making here too, is the career opportunity that I've got. And but yeah, that's definitely an ambition of mine.
1: So that was Scott Pendlebury speaking yesterday. I get the feeling, Ben, this is going to work for all parties here.
0: Yeah.
1: It's not a bad result for the Pies in the end, that there's the end of an era. He moves on. I think towards the back end, it was hard to work out, you know, what his best position was in the team. You've got the Gold Coast Suns who get the leadership that they need. They've got him for 4 years. And for Scott Pendlebury, he knows what his life's going to look like for the next 4 years. He's going to take his young family up to the Gold Coast. He knows that he's going to transition into the coach's box. I think
0: he's going to hang out at Mermaid Beach. And
1: He's got 2 years to wring the towel dry and get the absolute last out of his career. So I think it's a win for everyone involved.
0: Also, the new one-club player is now a two-club player. The new two-club player is a three-club player, and so on and so forth. Jesse Hogan's about to become a four-club player, as is Jake Stringer. Some texts rolling through. Chris from Tabletop in New South Wales. Hi, boys. Love the show. Magpie supporter. Sorry to see Pendles go, especially without a fitting farewell. However, I live in hope that he goes forth, learns the coaching trade, and returns to Collingwood in years to come and leads us to another four premierships in a row. So that's the Sam Mitchell model, isn't it?
1: I was going to say, the comp's been made a lot to him, hasn't it? So he was meant to go to West Coast for 2 years, had one as a player, and then ended up in the coach's box when they won the premiership in 2018, and obviously, came back and had the succession plan at Hawthorn.
0: And you speak to West Coast Eagles players in that 2018 flag, and they will tell you they don't feel like they would have won it without Sam Mitchell in the coach's box. So that's to take nothing away from Adam Simpson and the job he did, but they loved what Sam Mitchell gave them.
1: Should we hear what Brent Harvey had to say about Scott Pendlebury? Of course, as the guy that lived it himself, his career was really probably wound up, wasn't it, at North Melbourne, and he had the option to go elsewhere and didn't. That's what he had to say with us on ABC Sport yesterday.
5: The other thing that people will touch on, no doubt, is this a little slap in the face for some Gold Coast leaders that are there right now. In particular, we know who the leaders are, Anderson, Rao, those type of guys.
1: Do you think it is?
5: Oh, I don't know. You always want to bring in great leaders, and by all reports, Scott's certainly one of them to help. Some people will certainly think it's a slap in the face. Some people, and that will get spoken about this week. How are they now feeling, saying that your leadership's not good enough, we've got to bring somebody else in? Or does it compliment them and gives them somebody else to learn from? Because we don't, as much as we think we don't know it all as individuals and coaches. Yeah. So there's two ways. There's two ways of looking at a compliment, and I don't know the answer, but I certainly know there'll be debate around that this week.
0: Mm. Yeah, well, it'll certainly help the Gold Coast Suns leadership. So we'll see how that plays out. Muzz has texted in. He said the D's may be proud in 2026. Carlton fans loudest and worst behaved last night, says Muzz, texting in. Dave also says, Ben, the question was, is Josh Fraser the coach of the year? Not a word about Fremantle. I think to answer the question, if you're going to say no, you have to provide an alternative. And to provide an alternative, you have to provide context of that team's season. So that's why I had to speak about Fremantle. Mick in Vermont says, agree with Ben. They didn't need the week off before the finals in the first place. However, it worked well, starting with the Legends game on Thursday night. Now that the eight teams have all qualified, the real finals start on Thursday night. That's been a little bit of a consensus view, hasn't it? Whether these are sort of playing games count as finals. Andrew Dillon did say that they are legitimate finals and will count as such towards records. Muzz says, Corbin, did the Blues finish higher in 2026 than you thought at the start of the season? If not, Longmuir is the coach of the year.
1: Yeah, it's interesting. So on the Fraser ladder, they finished first.
0: Yeah.
1: So that's much higher than I thought that they were going to finish. But that's also why I'm giving an enormous amount of credit to Josh Fraser, because the team that he inherited were 1-8, and they were capable of much more than that, and he proved it.
0: Yeah.
1: By what he was able to do. So in the time that he had them as the premier team in the competition. That's the numbers tell us that. So what are you going to do? You're going to disqualify him for the first 9 weeks of the season where they'll play in a completely different way under a different coach.
0: Well, he wasn't coaching. Borgs in Wagunya says, hey, Corbin, can you put your criteria to Stephen King? If the Blues bow out next week, Melbourne would finish with more wins for the season, as well as personnel that they were without and the young age of the now regular players in the team.
1: Oh, I love Stephen King. I actually asked you off air before. I thought, who are the most likeable coaches in the competition right now? And I had Chris Fagan up there.
0: Hang on, tease it. Oh, I think you're going to give us your top five a little bit later on.
1: All right.
0: The most likeable coaches in the competition.
1: Little hint, Stephen King was absolutely in there. And they've had a sensational year. I mean, I was on air last night. I think I billed the whole thing as these are the two teams with that have defied expectation this year. Carlton did it in season, and Melbourne certainly did it from one year to the next. So they've had an excellent year, the Demons. There's no doubt about that. And I think in our live show on Thursday night, we posed the question leading into the weekend that that this was the showdown of two of the best coaches in the competition.
0: Yeah, I agree with you. I'm pretty happy with all of that.
1: Cool. Anything else on the text? Or not for now?
0: No, but keep them coming. 0437-774-774. Now that you've lived the wildcard weekend, how do you feel about it? Has it changed your mind? You can let us know.
1: All right. 0437-774-774 is the SMS number. Couldn't have hoped for much more to start the weekend back on Friday night. What a finish at the MCG with Tim Membry having the game on his boot in the final kick of the night.
6: Crisp inside 50, Degoe in the vicinity. Membry takes the mark. Membry's got it at centre half forward. What a grab from Membry. He's got the game on his boot. Tim Membry's got the pie season on his boot. He misses. The Bulldogs win. Membry misses after the siren. It's the steel curtain for side bottoms. And it's the last eight for the Bulldogs.
1: That's how it sounded on ABC Sport the other night. Heartbreak for the Magpies and for the Bulldogs. What a finish as they made their way through to the last eight. Sets up an elimination final showdown with the Crows on Saturday night. Craig McRae, who, speaking of coaches in the competition, he was naturally asked, what on earth did he say to Scott, to Tim Membry post-game?
7: I just said in front of everyone and privately that we're not in that position without the big mark and big goal, a minute before or whatever it was, a couple of minutes. It was really a seesaw game. And then even beyond that, the year he's had to support our young forward line and be a pillar in that forward line is more than just tonight. So I just said to him, don't carry it. It's hard not to. I can't imagine what that would be like, but he doesn't need to carry the weight of that. That's not all his.
1: That was Craig McRae back on Friday night. And this is ABC Sport, Corbin and Ben with you. And coming up next, as he is every Sunday, available through ABC AFL Daily. And of course, here on ABC Sport, Daniel Harford is in the building. 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
1: Corbin and Ben on ABC Sport. 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Wherever you get your podcasts, this is the place to be and this is the man to hear from.
0: It certainly is. So this is the best podcast in footy. You can get it every Monday morning, ready for your commute on your way to work. When Daniel Harford joins myself, we run through all of the games with our key takeaways. He's the 2019 AFLW Coach of the Year. Would have been in 2020, but the season got halted. He's also a former Hawk, former Blue. Daniel Harford, good to see you.
12: Now, this is exciting. Yeah. This is really exciting. Being part of the Corbin and Ben show, this is pretty cool. I was listening on the way
1: in. It's your show as much as
12: it is. Well, I would have thought so, considering my invaluable contribution on the Monday ABC AFL Daily Pod. But I did notice that there was a night the other night in North Fitzroy, and the good people of Fitzroy, missed out on my contribution.
1: Yeah.
12: They heard from Murph, or both Murphs, Mark and Bob.
1: Yeah.
12: But I don't know. Like, emails can disappear and all that sort of stuff. I get it.
0: If your name was Daniel Murphy, you would have been

0: Correct. That was the only thing that kept you out of it in the way that that panned out. But by popular demand, I hear there's going to be a few more shows.
1: Yeah.
0: So
2: is that right?
1: We thought you were a grand final week sort of operator.
2: Yeah, that's true.
0: It's just real catchy.
1: Pre-finals.
0: Keep that in mind.
1: Wildcard week.
0: Keep that in mind around the corner. We thought, you know what, the Sunday night pod format is works so well. We thought, you know what, let's just bring it here. On ABC Radio as our Sunday takeaways. And so what we've done is we've looked at the two games. We're going to start naturally with the game last night. Recency bias, as we like to know in the media industry. Yeah. Ben, and our key takeaways, we've got three of them. Usually you just do one per game. We've got two games to talk about, so we're going to do them in depth.
1: Our first takeaway was just how incredible it is that Carlton have gone from 1-8 to the last eight. So Daniel Harford, like how have you witnessed this rise for the Blues?
2: Well, like everyone, I witnessed it with a fair bit of excitement, I reckon. Because Carlton, and you guys have talked about this all through the year on the afternoon, Saturday afternoons, and also the pods through the year, that the competition's better when Carlton are up and going. In terms of the energy in the competition, I don't think there's any doubt about that. And what we've seen in the last 14, 15 weeks, whatever it is, has been absolute testimony to that. So I've enjoyed the ride, I must admit. Because when Vossi got sacked, sitting in 1-8, you go, well, you know, it's curtains. This list needs an overhaul. It's not working. The coaching hasn't worked. The list isn't right. And there's all sorts of troubles at Carlton, like there can be. And having been inside the walls, it can be a volatile place. And it's a dangerous place to be.
0: I always say when the house is on fire at a footy club, it burns hotter at Carlton than any other
2: team. It's true. It's 100% true.
0: Yep.
2: So to have the turnaround that we've seen in the last whatever it is has been nothing short of extraordinary. And largely, I know there's been some tweaks to their system and the way they, you know, uncontested marks is a big thing for them, and the way they defend, it's been rock solid, much better than they did in the first nine games. But largely, it hasn't changed too much. But it's the messaging, it's some opportunities in different roles for some players, and the sell of hope and the future was seemingly enough in that first 5 to 6 weeks. That was the key to it.
0: Yeah.
2: Because that's when you've got to sell what you're trying to do, what it can look like. And they got good results. They played the right teams in that passage of the calendar as well. So they had some kills that you would normally pencil in anyway. Carlton probably didn't, but not most teams would. And they got their momentum up. They got the wins up. And then it started to roll. Then you get belief and buy-in from the players. And you get the supporters on side. Mm. You think, hang on a second. The winds of change have hit here. We're going the right way for the first time in a while. And then they've rode that momentum with some unbelievable performances. That Brisbane game at Docklands was off its head.
0: Yeah. Is that their best win or is it the Geelong game?
2: I think the Geelong game was an interesting game in terms of the belief factor. Because that was game two or was it game one?
0: Third game.
2: Third game, was it? Yeah, okay. So it was early in the Fraser reign and it was their first real test and they got over that. So I think that in terms of significance for their belief, absolutely pivotal. But I reckon that Brisbane one is the one where you cement it and say, actually, we're not too bad at this. Mm. We can do something here. If we keep this role going, we can do something here. So I think they're really important for different reasons. The belief one initially for Geelong, but the one to say, hey, if we can sneak in here, we're going to cause all sorts of trouble.
0: Yeah.
1: I think a lot of what you've just said there leads into our second takeaway here, which is the midfield resurgence half. And I mean, we thought that Paddy Cripps was washed up. We thought that Walsh wasn't running like we might have expected him to at different points in his career. And they look completely rejuvenated, revitalized, whatever word you wish to use. How does that happen?
2: Well, it happens when you put different players in there. Like George Hewitt's reintroduction into that midfield brigade has been pivotal. And then you throw Jagger into it as well. He was playing half forward the first half of the season.
1: Mm.
2: So he was out of the centre bounce. And I heard you guys talking about him before on the way in. And Cooter's feedback, and he's not Nick Dacos Corbett. It's all right. He didn't mean that.
0: Not in the neighbourhood.
2: He's not Nick Dacos. That's not what he was trying to say. But he's an inside mid. He's a real good midfielder. And he was playing outside the square and outside the contest a lot. And it just wasn't suiting his strengths. And it wasn't suiting the strengths of the team. So if you change your dynamic, change your mix, takes all sorts of pressure off Cripps because he doesn't have to be the inside ball all the time because you've got Georgie to do that.
0: Mm.
2: He can go in and help you there. And then you've got some support for Sam Walsh on the outside of the link-up play. And so he doesn't have to be the guy all the time, which is as much emotionally draining as it is physically. So I think that's the key to it. Got some different personnel in there, and they got some reward for their effort. The team got some reward, so the team start to believe they've got the right magnets in the right positions, and then it steamrolls from there. I reckon that's how it's happened.
1: Do you know what we should do, Half?

0: We should give Corbin a challenge.
1: Oh, here we go.
0: Which player has the most Nick Dacos-like traits, not named Jagger Smith, in the competition?
1: So, explain to me which traits we're actually looking for. Is it the ability to find the footy? Is it like his ability to use it, decision making? Like,
0: yeah, I think all of those things you've just mentioned.
2: Well, it's all of his traits. If it's Nick Dacos traits, it's not easy.
1: All right,
2: there's not too many players. In fairness to Corbin,
0: I know. So do I. But I just
1: when
0: think
1: I watch Jagger Smith play,
0: in the margins.
1: I watch Jagger Smith play, I don't think I'll baby Nick Dacos.
2: No,
0: neither do I.
2: He's a totally different player to Nick Dacos.
1: Correct. Yeah. That's all I meant by it.
0: But which other player in the competition has the closest traits to Nick? Mm. Like, who do you look at and go, oh, they play kind of like Nick?
1: But I think that's what makes Nick, that he's so unique. There's almost another U word you would use for it, that he's there's no one like him.
0: We're not allowed to use that on this show. Lots of texts coming through.
2: Where's my unicorn T-shirt, by the way?
0: Yeah.
2: I need a T-shirt.
0: We've had licensing issues.
1: It's like, first they came for the music, now they've come for the T-shirt. It's unbelievable.
0: We're in real strife.
2: I was happy for a tea.
0: The third of our three big things, Corbin.
1: Yes, before we do, here's Josh Fraser, by the way, and he's kept the same sort of stoic nature about him when he approaches the press, and so he was again last night when he was asked about, did he ride the roller coaster in game?
3: Not so much ride the roller coaster. Tonight probably presented an opportunity just with the players and some staff just to not so much take a breath, but just, I guess, enjoy it for a minute. It was... The rooms felt incredible with our family and friends and so many people connected to the club. We had incredible support with the crowd. They kept turning up and giving us great energy. But I just said to the players, they should understand what performances like this do to so many people and for so many people connected to the club. They're important. And just that moment to enjoy it for a minute was important. And then we'll get back to work.
1: Third of our key takeaways. Keziah Pickett's performance last night. So it felt leading in that Melbourne had two clear guys. They had Max Gawn and they had Cozzy Pickett. Now, if they were in the top three players last night, that there was a fair chance that Melbourne were going to win the game. Cozzy ended up with 18 kicks. He went at 28%. He had, I think, five shots at goal, two didn't score, and he kicked three behinds.
2: Yep.
1: What happened with Cozzy last night?
2: It's a good question. I don't know the answer to what happened, but he certainly wasn't the Cozzy that needed to be out there for the D's last night. I think there was a fair bit of time put into him, I think, from the Blues. Because, as you rightly say, you go into the game, if you're looking at magnets to try and eliminate or to limit the effectiveness of it, it's Gawn and it's Pickett every day of the week. So you do your homework and you try and limit his effectiveness and his impact. I think Carlton did a pretty good job team defensively on him and limiting his space to work into. And then it's just about Cozzy taking the moments when he had them. And as you say, five shots a goal for 0-3, like, that's a disastrous night.
1: Yeah.
2: For a bloke who's a real class act and a real class finisher.
1: I was about to say finisher. That's his thing, isn't it?
2: Yeah. So that's just a bad night. It's a bad night to have a bad night.
1: Yeah.
2: For Cozzy. And they butchered the ball a lot, didn't they?
0: He even had one where he was 30 metres out, chest out, running into goal and missed it wide right. And you're he would kick that 95 times out of 100.
2: Because normally the moments he loves.
0: Yeah.
2: He's the moments guy. He's the one you want to have the ball in the hands of when there's something that needs to be done in that specific moment. But for whatever reason last night, it didn't go his way. I don't know if he's overawed or he just felt the pressure or he's just wasn't having a great night, just couldn't get the moment when it came. Don't know, but it was a bad night to have a bad night for him and the D's, and they'll lament that performance. Obviously, from a team perspective, but I reckon Cozzy will be having a few restless nights too. Yeah.
1: D's didn't kick a goal after the 5-minute mark of the third quarter, and they, after kicking the first four, they kicked only three more.
0: Yeah,
1: it's not what we're used to with Melbourne, one of the powerful offences in the competition.
2: Well, it was almost back to the old days of that mid-forward connection not working, and that's one of the reasons why.
0: Bomb and hope.
2: Yeah, why Simon Goodman was no longer there. That just didn't work for too long, and he had to go. And it was a bit of a... hark back to those days last night.
1: And Cooper Lord, hats off to him for his role on Cozzy and Mark Pitternet for his role on Max. And you're right, that you don't have to win the matchup. You just can't afford that guy to be in the top three players on the ground, and that's what they were able to do last night.
0: And you know that, I mean, Cooper Lord was able to stop Cozzy Pickett, but when he played on Nick Dacos, he couldn't stop him. Just proves even the good Lord can't stop Nick Dacos.
2: That's not bad for you.
1: Late season form from you.
2: That's not bad from you.
1: You're ready to go for the spring, Ben Cameron. Your thoughts on 0437 774 774. That's 0437 774 774. Corbin and Ben alongside Daniel Harford, our Sunday takeaways. All right, let's go back to Friday night, Ben. The first of our three takeaways.

0: Hey, your season rests on this kick. You make it, your team advances, you miss, and your team's done. And that's essentially what happened. So he's off contract too, Tim Membry. He did kick 30-odd goals for the year, so I get the sense he's going to go around again. But, whew, that's a tough one to try and
1: nothing,
0: to live with.
1: Nothing anyone can say will make him feel any better for quite some time. Now, he will know because of the way Collingwood assess and review and talk about the things that win matches, that won't be one of those things. And he'll know that that was just a moment that didn't go his way in the end. But when it is your season finishing in a big-time final and it's you with the ball in your hand, I mean, that does take a while. I'd prefer to be Tim Membry today than Cozzy Pickett, I reckon.
0: Wow.
1: Yep.
0: Yeah. It's the nature of sport, though, isn't it? Yeah. Where, you know, the play's there, they just didn't connect. That's what it is.
2: Yeah, it happens. We've already debated Bont versus Nick, so give us your thoughts.
1: Bont got the chockies there. Yep. Yeah, it was a 10-9 in the final round.
2: Been watching Corbin call the boxing on Wednesday
1: Corbin
2: night.
1: I have. I've been watching Corbin do his finest work. 10-9 to the Bont. It was a great battle. It was a great bout.
2: Yeah.
1: Both players were fantastic for their teams.
2: Yeah.
1: It says a bit about Collingwood. I know Collingwood's obviously can be a part of the conversation, but it says a bit about Collingwood and where their list is when Nick Daicos does what he does and they're still just bang average.
0: Yep.
2: I feel like Craig McRae, I was talking to someone about this last night, I feel like he's wringing the neck out of it.
1: Oh, he's
2: like
1: coaching the socks off this team.
2: Yeah, like
1: he's getting nothing but admiration.
2: Every drop out of it, isn't he?
1: So, couldn't agree more. I think he's coached brilliantly all year long to build the profile that they've got.
0: Here's a chat we always have, Half, and your opinion on it. So if you took Bont off the Bulldogs and Nick Daicos off the Pies, who's the better team?
1: Oh, the Bulldogs by a mile.
0: Yeah, I agree.
1: By a mile.
0: I agree. And that's actually why that's why I've got Nick as the number one guy in the game, because I feel like he does more with less. And for whatever reason, the Dogs haven't been able to get more than the sum of its parts out of that team for a period of time now. But, hey, fair play to them. They're off to an elimination final. But it was everything we wanted it to be, wasn't it? It's so rare that you promote going in a game of footy where there's 46 guys on the field.
2: Yeah. It's not like basketball where there's five guys on each team.
0: And yet you sell it very much. And naturally we do that in the media. And that's how people understand the world, through storytelling. And it's easier to understand the stories of the individuals rather than, you know, 23, as much as football clubs go, it's a team game and everything else. It's easy to put Bont and Nick Daicos on a poster and say, these two are going head-to-head. How rare is it when you do that and then they both come out and have 30, kick multiple goals, and they're both in the top five players on the ground?
1: So. It was the Dangerfield Fife game at the Adelaide Oval.
0: It's a great
1: years ago, Footy Park, whatever it was back in the old days.
0: Yeah.
1: That was the big build-up, and then we got the game we wanted from those two guys.
2: That was a crazy, crazy game. Was it wet that night at Adelaide, I seem to remember?
1: It's always raining in Adelaide. Yeah. I don't know.
0: Last of our three things, Ben did introduce you as the coach of the year in the W back in 2019.
1: I don't like to talk about it.
0: I'm keen to get your coaching insights on this move because Ryan Gardner, who didn't step on the field until the 12-minute mark of the third term, Luke Beveridge was asked about what on earth was going on with that plan post-game. Here's what he had to say before you respond, Half.
3: There's no paperwork if you're going to tactically use a player like that. So you can bring them on and off whenever you want, which is great. We don't do it very often. But what's happened too, because they've minimised the interchange to 75 and we're pretty deep in a year, a lot of games, and you need to give players rest. So your key playmakers need to come on and off a little bit more, which means you can save a few if you keep someone off the ground for a period of time. And Ryan's such a great team player that he was always ready. And it's probably the first time we've done it like that in this game. But we thought he really helped us last week, Gardy. And I thought he was, you know, exceptional when he went on and competed in the ruck for us. And we'll work out what we do coming up to the next one. Sometimes it might depend on who you're up against. But we've got a lot of run in the side, so we don't necessarily need to play another runner.
0: He always does something to keep us guessing, Luke Beveridge, but what did you make of all that?
1: To be honest with you, I've been a bit surprised it hasn't been done more often, that fifth rotation, because the clubs have built their games around 22 and the four rotations, and it works well when the zones, you've got your defender, your forward, your high half, your midfielder, and it just works. The fifth one's a problem in terms of managing game time and getting good players out there for as long as you want them out there because they can impact games.
2: That's interesting.
1: Bont and Dakes.
0: Yeah.
1: I've been surprised that more teams haven't done the whole pseudo sub. No paperwork, as Bevo says. He's not big on paperwork.
0: Yeah.
1: But hold a guy back and use them when you need them. Second half of the game, if you get an injury or you've got a specific role for them, like he clearly had for games.

0: I know. And he would have known about that through the week, and he would have sold a massive story, a beautiful story, Bev Odegaard, through the time.
1: Do you reckon he would have known about it during the week?
0: I think he did. Yeah. My understanding is he did.
1: So the only thing that surprised me is he was sitting there in the full kit like us.
2: What do you want him to do? Wear the tracksuit?
1: I would have. Like, if I was the unofficial sub, I'm thinking, I'm sitting there in my singlet and my shorts. It's like 12 degrees at the G. Like, why wouldn't you at least put the warm-up top on or do something? Like, if you knew
0: he doesn't
1: that...
0: doesn't feel the cold.
1: Or was it because he didn't want to give away to the opposition that they were doing it? And so late in the opening quarter, I think it was Lingy came in and essentially said, hey, you know, this guy hasn't been on the ground yet. Like, it's been 25 minutes, and then sure enough, as more people cottoned on, he sat there for the entire first half. He got up on the bike at one point, full playing uniform, and what did not spend 1 second on the ground until 12 minutes into the third.
2: But Half's right. Like, he came on the ground, jumped up over the mountain in the ruck in his first contest, won the tap, and then he got the ball in defence and took off with it as a fresh player. And Ryan Gardner, like key defender, sort of second ruck, whatever he wants to be, looked like he had more fresh legs than anyone else. So if you played a small or an explosive player, you could use them still as that quasi-sub, which no one really has.
0: It's a bold move in a game like that. Don't get me wrong. It's bold to bring that in in the wild card. But it paid, I reckon it paid dividends.
1: Plus he's played 3 games in 3 years. So he played the last round, and before that he played round 7. He played one game last year and got picked apart. And other than that, he hadn't played since 2023. So he's hardly played, and they bring him on in that moment. I thought the other thing that it said too is they both got through, and they obviously both played a significant role in Tim English and Aaron Norton. But it goes to show how line ball that was, that clearly they felt, hey, one of these guys could fall over at any minute.
2: I remember when Bevo just sat Adam Treloar on the bench for a whole quarter at Docklands this year.
1: And it was the third term? It didn't make sense.
2: And he came back on. It was so weird.
0: I was
2: on the boundary. I'm messaging the dog saying, is he injured? He said, no, he's fine.
1: That was Adelaide last time they met.
2: It was.
1: I was looking through it earlier today. It's the last time they met, and one of my notes had Treloar 3 minutes in the third or something.
2: Lots of texts coming through here. Calvin from Watsonia. Big fan of yours, Half.
0: One of my biggest.
2: Half is my favourite special comments man. He's deep down a Magpies fan. You are?
0: I certainly was a kid. Back in the old days.
2: Brendan from Hobart, where do you see Darcy Moore next year?
0: Oh, that's a great question.
2: Yeah.
0: Well, they can't afford to lose him, so he needs to play, but his best is beyond him. Darcy Moore's best is beyond him. So he's going to have to play he can't be the main pillar. I don't think. He's going to have to play that second or third. But then Howe's signed on again, and he's, what is he, 62? He's going to require some Zimmer frame action at some stage.
1: What about the other end?
0: I think. The other end, well, McStay had a better year than I thought he would. Mm-hmm. I thought he was really impressive. But they need another support act up there.
2: Could Hogan.
1: Could he be it?
0: I think Hogan's a good fit.
2: Could Moore go forward?
0: Moore go forward? I'd prefer Hogan than Moore playing forward, I must admit.
1: Yep.
2: Andrew,
0: because as a forward, you need to be relatively explosive too. And his soft tissue injuries, I'd be concerned about that.
1: Yeah.
2: Andrew in Parkside says, "What happens to Matty Nix if the Crows lose on Saturday? You've spoken about the best coaches this year. Where does Nix rank with the list he has, his length of tenure, and the results so far? Frustrated."
0: Well, you and I have talked about the Adelaide situation all year on the ABC AFL Daily Pod.
2: You feel like there's a Bradbury in position.
0: Yeah. Yeah. Murray Davis is waiting.
1: Wow.
0: Murray Davis is waiting, is my understanding. I'm not sure he's sort of waiting, but he's the fallback for Adelaide should they need to want to decide to make a change if Matty Nix can't win a final and think that he's probably taken he's squeezed the juice out of the lemon as far as he can. Yep. That Davis is the guy that has been not parachuted into the footy department, but they've ID'd him as the guy that could come necessity, take over.
2: And Corbin's the man who entered the Murray Davis name to the national lexicon when he sat there on midweek tackle and said, I can tell you tonight that Murray Davis is a name that has entered the Essendon coaching race.
1: How good. This guy's done like 15 years of coaching to put himself in this position, and I've just attached my name to him just on the way through it. So I've done nothing other than say that, and somehow every time his name gets mentioned.
0: Congratulations for that. It was a big
1: thank
0: goal.
1: You. There was,
0: and now
1: been,
0: we know him.
1: Yes, correct. The other one is keep an eye on, I know the obvious connection is, premiership player comes back, helps the club out. Simon Goodwin just lurking in the background, whether that's part of it. Obviously, he's gone to Sydney. They've had success where he's got strong support in Adelaide. If those kind of places, love a favourite son and a homecoming. Yep. So,
2: Matty Nix.
0: A lot of disruption, though, in his life in the last 2 years if he goes moves again.
1: It moves it. Third city in 3 years.
0: Yeah, I mean, it's a big disruption.
1: I think what we know is that the Crows are going to start favourite and

0: They better win on Sunday
1: Matty
0: night.
1: Matty Nix has spoken about that. He's spoken about that.
2: You can't measure them until they win.
1: No. I like this text. No name, no pack drill, but it just says, I love the wildcard idea. It gives a chance to those whom were previously seen as no hope. And in Carlton's case, they have proved the humbugs wrong.
2: Yeah.
1: I think we're the humbugs.
2: Well, I'm the humbug. I reckon you've got 24 rounds to qualify. I reckon you've got enough time to get there. I don't. Because you've got to look at this conversation through two different lenses. You've got to look at the entertainment and bang for buck lens and the purist history lens.
1: Yeah.
2: From a purist history lens, I don't like it. I think you've got, as I said, you've got the time to qualify. And if you can't make the eight, you're not good enough. And that's your lot. But as we've seen through this weekend, like there's been no better a launch of a new initiative in the AFL in history, I wouldn't have thought, than Friday night with that game and then backed it up with Carlton. A runaway train, Carlton winning at the MCG in front of a packed house on a Saturday night. So it's the perfect way to launch a new initiative in Wildcard Weekend. I don't personally like it from a concept perspective because I'm a bit of a purist at heart.
0: Yeah.
2: But in terms of theatre and commercial realities and entertainment, it's been brilliant.
0: They've had a few swings. They've had some hits and misses, haven't they, the AFL in recent times?
2: AFLX wasn't big.
0: AFLX was poor.
1: I did AFLX in Adelaide when I look at it.
0: It
1: was shocking.
0: Gather Round was another one which was awesome from the jump.
2: Yep.
0: Opening round was a miss,
2: yep.
0: I think it's fair to say. Yep. So this they've had trialled a few things. Origin was a success, I think, at the start of the year. I think it can be bigger again. I was there and it was huge when you were in town. I'm not sure it resonated the same way perhaps in every corner of the country. But at least they're trialling a few things, aren't they, to try and get some more marquee events on the calendar.
2: Well, in terms of eyeballs and bums, like it would have been through the roof. Mm. It would have surpassed any of their expectations, I would imagine, the weekend.
0: No doubt.
2: But if you get, let's say you get Gold Coast and GWS
0: St Kilda
2: in a wild card, probably not as exciting.
1: They had Collingwood and Carlton, didn't they, which helps.
0: And in different finals. I mentioned leading in that as much as we would love Carlton Collingwood in the theatre and the spectacle, the fact that they're in other games, it means that their huge supporter base, make sure that both games get well over 80,000 as opposed to only one game.
2: Yep, I agree.
1: Another text here from Darren in Ballarat, home of Mick Malthouse. Home and away season
2: is so compromised.
1: Doesn't he
2: ask me to say that every time you mention Ballarat?
1: In scheduling. So makes sense to be generous, including teams, in extended finals, in inverted commas.
2: Yep.
1: But home and away season should be shorter. I mean, I did the exercise. If you just included the first meeting of every team, what the ladder would look like. Top six didn't change. Few ladder positions changed inside the top six. Top 10, one changed. GWS would have gone in. Carlton would have gone out. So it actually, the double ups don't really change too much in reality.
2: Is that a historical data as well, or is it just this year?
1: I just did this year, but I can go back and run the exercise.
2: Yeah, I reckon you should do a 5 or 10 year plan on that and see what the numbers would say.
1: Thanks,
2: Well, I just think there's
1: so much free time. I'll just work through that during the week.
2: You've got some time. There's only a couple of games a weekend this time of year. You'll be fine. I think it's interesting. The shortened season, in terms of, I look at the NFL in this and the less is more model.
1: I'm the same.
2: I think there's a case for that. But when you're demanding such numbers from your broadcast and your players want as much money as they want, it's probably a hard equation to justify and to rationalise.
0: Just on the W, by the way, Carlton were leading 20-0 at quarter time. It's now halftime and Fremantle are on top, 27-20. So Carlton haven't scored in the second term, and the Dockers have kicked the only four goals. So now Freo's up by 7 points at halftime there.
2: So when
1: kicking
2: they're at
1: Coburn? Kicking with the Fremantle, it is a windy place, Coburn. It's actually not far from where Corbin grew up.
0: Yep, I went to school around the corner.
2: Did you?
0: Emmanuel. Now, Gotti's with us, so
2: there's a
0: shout out to ECC.
2: did he play halfback?
0: The results earlier today. So, first of all, GWS and Port Adelaide, the Power had a win there by four.
1: Corbin, can you tell the story of your greatest junior football moment?
0: Yeah, that was playing for the mighty Bibra Lake Bandicoots.
1: What happened?
0: There might be one for the news.
1: Okay, we'll tell it after the news.
0: The Demons beat the Lions by 56 points.
2: Brisbane's biggest ever loss.
0: Holy smokes. So all of a sudden the Lions find themselves, 1-2 to start the new season.
2: Yep.
0: The Cats were too good for the Suns by 7 points and the Hawks by 28 over the Pies. I want to chat more about the W with Daniel Harford coming up. Plus, on the other side of this, the report card for both the D's and the Pies. And Daniel Harford with a little list management look as to what clubs should do in the off-season.
1: Plus, I want to give you a chance to explain yourself. 5 changes to the All-Australian team.
0: Yeah.
1: You got a bit of criticism.
0: The silly season, plus the top 10 cheesy game show all on the way. We've got a whole lot to get.

0: this is ABC News with David Rowlands. The death toll in Nepal and Tibet from last week's flash flooding in their border region has risen to at least 750. Nepali authorities say at least 734 people are now confirmed dead there, while Chinese state media are reporting the death toll in Tibet has risen to at least 16. Over 3,000 people remain missing on both sides of the border. Of the more than 500 missing in Tibet, Chinese authorities say 261 are foreign nationals, including 6 from Australia, 104 from Nepal, 49 from India, 18 from the US, and 15 from the UK. More from South Asia correspondent Rachel Clayton, who's been speaking with survivors in Nepal.
1: Most people had minutes to try and race uphill to escape the floodwaters, and when they did do that, they had to leave people behind. There was one teenager I spoke to who was at school at the time. She ran from her classroom, but she lost friends in the flood. A father I spoke to managed to get his entire family out, but he's lived in this village for decades. His family's been there a very long time, and his house is completely gone. There is nothing for him to return to. There is this overwhelming feeling that people don't know what to do now.
0: Pauline Hanson has set her sights on the Victorian state election after her party clinched a victory in Western Australia. One Nation gained its first lowest seat in WA in a state by-election and is on track to achieve an almost 19% swing in what was once safe Labor territory. Speaking at a fundraiser in Melbourne, Hanson says the result shows that no long-held Labor seat is safe.
2: They are scared. They are really scared that now they have to fight and work for their seats. And guess what? I'll tell them now, it's too late. You've proven, you've shown your colours to the Australian people and they want change.
0: There have been small scuffles between protesters and police at a far-right-aligned free speech rally and anti-racism counter-protest in Melbourne. Lucy Carter reports.
3: Hundreds of police formed multiple lines with riot shields between the two groups of protesters, with a group of around a dozen anti-fascist activists forcibly pushed about 50 metres down Bourke Street, away from Victoria's State Parliament, where the far-right rally had gathered. Earlier, prominent neo-Nazi Joel Davis addressed the far-right rally on the steps of Parliament House. The rally, organised by March for Australia, is protesting against hate speech laws introduced by the federal government in January, which saw Australia's biggest neo-Nazi organisation formally prohibited. Lucy Carter, ABC News, Melbourne.
0: Three people were arrested at the protests. Two men and a woman were arrested after allegedly assaulting and resisting police. New South Wales opposition leader Kelly Sloan is calling on the federal government to introduce reforms to tighten laws around dangerous pornographic depictions online. Ms Sloan is backing calls for ways to reset online algorithms, led by sexual consent advocate Chanel Contos. The state opposition leader says there's an alarming trend in exposure to young people and the uncomfortable discussion can't be ignored.
4: Whether it's consent education, whether it's tightening up laws when it relates to online pornography, or whether it's tightening up algorithms and putting pressure back on the big tech giants, we need to be looking at everything.
0: Police in Switzerland say one person has been killed and five injured in a multiple shooting in the country's north. A Swiss media outlet is reporting the incident occurred at a rave party, and a video on its website shows successive shots being fired. Switzerland has one of the highest rates of gun ownership in Europe, although violent shootings are rare, and it approved tighter gun control rules in 2019. Search efforts for missing Tasmanian pilot Bob Bramley have been suspended following extensive multi-day searches of the Northern Territory coast. Lucy McDonald has more.
5: On Tuesday, the 23-year-old pilot was the only occupant of the Air Frontier charter flight that is believed to have crashed off the coast of Groote Island in the Gulf of Carpentaria. Northern Territory police divers found part of the flight's wreckage on Friday. But after 4 days of searching, an NT police spokesperson has said search and recovery operations have been suspended.

0: and every reasonable search option has been considered and undertaken. Mr. Bramley is known for circumnavigating Australia in a small plane as a 16-year-old in 2019 to raise awareness about youth suicide. His family has been advised on the decision.
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5: Corbin and Ben with Daniel Harford in the house. This is ABC Sport. Great to have you with us as the curtain comes down on wildcard weekend. So all of a sudden we're down to eight. The Bulldogs and the Baggers are moving on to play in elimination finals next weekend. Of course, you can hear all four games right here on ABC Sport starting Thursday night with the Dockers and the Hawks. Friday night, cutthroat final, Cats up against the Blues. Then on Saturday, it's going to be from 3 o'clock, it'll be the Swans up against the Lions in the other qualifying final. And the nightcap on Saturday night is going to be the Crows and the Bulldogs. I get the sense here, no disrespect to any of these teams, because yeah, finals are hard to win and everything else, but there's a huge but coming up here.
6: But
5: I get the feeling the winner of the qualifying final between Fremantle and Hawthorn are going to be in the ideal spot. So if you win that qualifying final, you're likely, if we all expect that the Lions are going to beat whatever's left of the Swans, right? Yep. So I'm assuming that that's going to take place. The winner of Fremantle and Hawthorn are going to be on the same side of the bracket as Sydney and the Adelaide and Bulldogs winner.
7: Yeah, that's a good side to be.
5: But the loser of that qualifying final is going to find themselves on the same side of the bracket as a Brisbane prelim, if they get that far, and the winner of Geelong and Carlton.
7: Yeah.
5: So there is huge stakes on all these games, I get it, but Fremantle and Hawthorn, if you can win that qualifying final, it's going to set up your run to a potential grand final.
6: Which half knows my belief around Geelong and Hawthorn, that I'm much more of a believer in Geelong than I am in Hawthorn. He doesn't necessarily agree, which is great. That's what we all love about the footy, that we have our different views, but yeah, I wouldn't want to be on that side with Geelong and Brisbane and co.
8: No, absolutely not. That way, when you paint it like that,
6: yeah.
8: If you would ask any footy fan in the street which side of that draw you want to be on, you want to be on the first side.
5: Yep.
8: Without a doubt. So it's huge, that the qualifier on Thursday night.
6: Hawthorn have been training for Wharfie time, though.
8: That's true.
6: They'll be ready to go.
8: That is true.
5: I can't wait to see what happens. If Wharfie time goes off and you see all the Hawks go, right, we're in our zone and this is what we've trained for and everything else, I'm fascinated.
8: Would you do it just to play with them anyway?
6: Yeah. I'd do it early.
5: Yeah, 12 minutes in. Every try. Someone just hit the button and all of a sudden the place goes berserk.
8: Yeah, is it Don Pike that's got...
6: No, Simon Garlick.
8: Sorry, Simon Garlick.
6: Simon Garlick's got...
8: He's got access. He's the control.
5: Reportedly.
6: He's got the direct line to when it's time to go for Wharfie.
8: It's different not on Park.
5: But now they don't want to do it in case it doesn't come off.
6: Yeah.
5: So who knows?
6: Taking the mistakes.
8: What a bad little momentum changer anyway. Just because your crowd... Because all you're asking is your crowd to get involved, really.
5: Yeah.
8: So they know. They've got give them the cue and they'll go.
5: Yes. Yeah. What I'm looking for here, way too early predictions for what was the old week one of the finals. It's now week two.
8: Yep.
5: We need a lock and we need an outsider. So who are you out of the four games? Which one are you looking at where you think, I'm taking that to the bank, that's an absolute lock? And which one are you thinking, this is the best chance for an upset? So for people that aren't aware, Fremantle are the favourite against the Hawks. The Cats are the favourite against the Blues. The Brisbane Lions are understandably a favourite against Sydney, missing five of their first choice 23, and the Adelaide Crows at home are the favourite up against the Bulldogs.
8: Yeah, well, I think you've alluded to the lock. Brisbane have to be the lock. There's always a chance, but there's no case for Sydney to win that game at all, is there? Brisbane are hot. They are absolutely humming, and they get a depleted Sydney best.
6: Oh, I think we're all in agreement with that. Are you with us on that, Corb?
5: 100%.
6: Yeah.
7: Yeah,
8: like it has to be the lock.
7: The last time they met when the Swans did have their first choice team, they lost by 43 points to Brisbane. So that's the last time that they met.
8: Was that in Brisbane?
7: That was in Brisbane.
8: Yep.
7: And the meeting round one at the SCG, Sydney won by 44 points. The Lions were incredibly undermanned. They had 17 unavailable or injured.

0: or suspended. So
1: 17.
0: Yeah. That was after
1: to start the year.
0: Start the year. Remember they played that opening round game and they lost. The Bulldogs beat them by a breath, came back from behind. Yeah. And then they had Harris Andrews got suspended. That's I think they had like three suspensions. Zach Bailey and they got a couple of injuries on the way through. So
2: that's right.
0: They're their two meetings this year. All right, so what we're really looking for is the underdog then. Where's the best chance of an upset across these four games, half?
1: Well, I think it's at the MCG on Friday night.
0: Ooh.
1: I think it's the Blues. I think the Blues are absolutely in that up to their eyeballs. Now, the challenge with the wild card winner was always going to be playing the extra game and getting a team that's fresh off a week off. And the Cats know this time of year like as well as anyone, so it's certainly not going to be an easy thing. But if you're going to give me any roughie, I would think that the Blues, with their momentum and the way, and they go back to that game that you talked about before, they beat them, obviously not as high stakes, and it's all relatively new, but they fear nothing at the moment, Carlton. And the way they're playing, the way they're defending has been unbelievable, and their contest stuff's been just as good as anyone in the competition. So I think they have to be the best outsider.
0: Just to go someone different, I actually think the Hawks on Thursday night.
1: Do you?
0: I think that if ever you're going to get Fremantle, I think this might be the chance. So Fremantle haven't lost at home since last year's elimination final. They won every game at Perth Stadium this year. I feel like the Hawks, who know all about September, they're rested. They're obviously in possession of one of the best coaches in the competition. They were on top last time they played. They led by as many as 21 points after Jack Gunston had kicked his sixth. So if the Hawks can get back in a similar position, I think Fremantle are more likely to be a little skittish this week than they will be on prelim night when they've had another rest and get another team that's come a long way around the mountain. So I think now's the time. If a side's going to beat Fremantle in Perth, this is going to be it.
1: Yeah, well, great news for Hawks fans. Yeah,
0: I'm still
1: a huge challenge.
0: Still tipping the favourites, which is a bit boring, but so I'll still tip Fremantle. But I think if we're looking at one underdog, that's where I'm looking.
3: I'll go a different one. I'll go the Dogs.
0: Hey.
3: Just with the pressure on Adelaide going out in straight sets last year, it's a hot town when it starts to bubble. So, I'll take the Dogs.
0: Oscar Baker come back in?
3: Surely.
0: Kicked the winner earlier in the year.
1: He did too.
3: Cold figure.
1: I reckon there's a case for... Outside the Swans, there is a case for the other three outsiders in this first week of the finals, which is great. Second week of the finals, my apologies.
0: Report card for the two teams that have gone out half. So let's look back on the year of the D's, who really defied expectation, didn't they, from one year to the next. They lost their full-time best and fairest winner and their Norm Smith medalist, moved them on, coach changes. They come in, well, they win 15 games and all of a sudden host a wildcard game. They were very close to being top six and protected from that. Missed out on percentage. How do you grade the D's here?
1: Is A-minus higher than A?
0: No, it's lower,
1: it's lower than A.
0: Yeah.
1: Right, then Melbourne get an A.
0: Yes.
1: I was going to give them a minus, but they get an A. I reckon.
0: Did you get many A minuses in your...
1: No, it was always the plus.
0: Your academic
1: I couldn't quite work it out. It was the plus. It was always the plus.
0: A minus.
1: A plus. I give them an A. They weren't quite A plus because it didn't quite go their way. The last two games, that Bulldogs game last week was really problematic for them in terms of their chance in September. And we've talked all the way through, Benny, on the pod on Sunday night and Monday about the MCG factor and how significant that could be for them in September. It didn't quite work out for them last week nor this week, and they licked their wounds today, suffering the defeat as we saw last night. But I think they've been extraordinary.
0: 100%.
1: Yeah, extraordinary. Not quite A-plus, but not far off.
3: Yeah.
1: As you said, with the list turnover and the personnel, the quality of the personnel they lost on field says a bit about quality off field though, doesn't it? With all that stuff and the chemistry of your group, the cohesion of your group, what Stephen King's been able to do has been nothing short of extraordinary. So
0: yeah.
1: I think they're A for their season this year.
0: I think that's a really good grade.
3: Yeah. I wrote down B+, but it's probably more an A. As my teacher's note, I just wrote down the red and blue skies ahead. There's a lot to like there. I mean, you look at, they've got so much young talent, don't they? Harvey Langford looks like he's got Jordan Dawson traits.
1: Yep.
3: You know, we speak about who has Nick Dacos traits. He's got Jordan Dawson traits. I think he can go inside. Caleb Windsor, Xavier Lindsay, Xavier Taylor, Jacob Van Rooyen finally looked like what they hoped he'd become this year. Jefferson eventually played and looked good. So there is a core of young talent as well. And Cozzy's going to be good for a minute yet, and they've kept Sparrow. So there's a lot to build on.
0: And they've got the Gold Coast first-round pick.
1: Yeah.
0: So they're going to end up with picks 6 and 9.
3: They might take someone like our man Gustavo to Scherer.
1: Well, if I'm Essendon, I'm trying to split that pick and take 6 and 9. Give me two. Give me two in the top 10.
3: Yep.
0: Right.
1: And lose whatever it's going to be, 3 or 4, whatever. It might be 3, the way it's going to unfold. So they can have three. Give me 6 and 9. Throw in something back if you need to. But give me 2 in the top 10
0: okay.
1: if I'm the Bombers. And give me some more talent to build with a new coach.
0: Yeah.
3: I don't mind it as a play.
0: Don't mind it. I felt for them last night. I mean, and there was a question earlier about Melbourne's season. I agree. They're outstanding the whole way through.
1: Brilliant.
0: The problem Melbourne had is, as we always talk about, health is wealth and best ability is availability, that they get to elimination, or what was it, wildcard final night. They fielded their worst team of the year.
1: Yeah.
0: So no Jefferson, no Mychek, no Van Rooyen, and then down back, Blake Howes, I think, is a sneaky underrated player in the competition.
1: Yep.
0: The role that he plays is their third key defender. Lever misses as well. And so your spine's been completely decimated.
1: Yep.
0: And they roll up with that team on the biggest game of all. So, but what do they need, Half? What should they be addressing over the offseason if they can go and get something?
1: They need another key forward, as far as I'm concerned. Jefferson's a nice player, but he's not a key forward. Van Rooyen needs some help. He's just a kid. We saw him in that first game of the year against Kilda at the MCG, kick 6, and we thought, oh, he's arrived.
0: Mm.
1: But it's not going to last. You need more support, and he needs some experience and guidance, I reckon, too. So the Hogan role, I'm not sure we talked about this or not, Benny, but I'd be investing in Taylor Walker. I'd be asking Taylor Walker a question. If you're a team that needs a key forward, why wouldn't you ask Taylor Walker a question? You've got Scott Pendlebury taking off to the Gold Coast Suns to do his 2-2 deal as a player and coach for experience and invaluable teaching prowess. I think Tex could do a similar role. I don't know why. He's certainly got another year in him.
0: Yeah.
1: At least. Kick 32 goals, I think 32 or 34 goals for the season. They need some key forward help. If I'm signalling one point, one part of the board, that's where it's got to be.
3: He kicked 32 goals from 16 games. It was basically perfectly two in every game. Dan texts in, he says, guys, do you agree with me that the Giants should go after Tex? Would help Cabman and the forwards a heap. Love this show from Dan. So you've basically said any team that needs a key forward.
1: Yep.
3: So
1: ask the question.
3: What about the other player who has retired but not really been retired by their club down, Prestia?
1: Well, my understanding is he's going to the Giants.
3: Hmm.
1: That's where he'll end up.
3: To play or as a coach?
1: As a player, but do some coaching as well along the way.
0: Wow.
1: That's my understanding. So we'll keep an eye on that. But that's what I've heard from relatively decent sources in the last week.
0: Got the Kingsley relationship from his time at Richmond.
1: At Richmond,
0: so, All right, let's get on to the Pies. So report, give me a grade for Collingwood.
1: Well, this is a grade reflected upon what I thought they might have been at the start of the year in class. I didn't expect much of their performance in class. I thought they were going to be an annoying little kid that was going to cause me grief and pain and suffering, and parent teachers would have been a challenge. But I give them a B+. And it goes to your conversation before, Benny, about Craig McRae coaching the socks off this squad. I don't think it's a very good list, talent-wise. But what they've been able to do has been nothing short of brilliant. So I absolutely have enormous admiration for Craig McRae and his coaching staff and what they did with this squad. They're a bang average team. And we touched on it before too, Corb, about Nick Daicos and the most dominant player in any team in the country, and they still can't get past a wild card final, can't sneak into the 8. So that says a bit about where they are, I reckon.
0: Yeah.
1: But I give them, in terms of their output for what they've got, I give them a B+.
0: Yep. Lost Mychek. They had all those injuries along the way. Obviously, Darcy Moore barely played at all. If you'd said that at the start of the season, then no Maynard, no Perryman for a finals campaign. And then you throw in on top of it, it felt like Sidebottom and Pendlebury sort of got old in front of our eyes, didn't they? Where it sort of, you saw the drop off in the back end of the season on that front. So
1: who's that little forward of number 5? I've forgotten his name already.
0: Jamie Elliott.
1: Yeah. Like he's been pivotal for them in the forward half for the last 5 years.
0: Yeah, plus Bobby Hill. Got him at all.
1: Never seen.
0: So
1: I think with what they had, they did a hell of a job.
0: What about the talk? So segue to the list management decisions. Immediately they look different overnight. Pendlebury and Sidebottom retire, and all of a sudden, 800 games goes off your list.
3: Neil comes in.
0: Talk of Lachie Neil coming in. And Ben Cotton actually reported this during the year, and he was shouted down at the time, and Collingwood denied it and everything else. And I noticed Damien Barrett mention it again today. Is there talk that Dan Houston could be shopped this trade period? That basically Collingwood have gone, look, we've got him. We've got a premium player. We haven't been able to get that in the 2 years here. Maybe it's our system. Maybe it's him.
1: Yep.
0: Maybe we're better off just moving on from one another.
1: I've heard that, I must admit, from different channels. Mm. They just can't unlock him. They can't unlock the best of Dan Houston for whatever reason. It doesn't work in the way that Craig McRae plays his footy the team plays his footy. So, I have heard that. You hear things. Who knows if it's going to be reality. But it's not a bad card to have in the deck to be able to sell, to trade with somebody else.
0: Because you still get something pretty good for
1: him,
0: wouldn't you?
1: Absolutely you would. And he's still in contract for 2 years or so, wouldn't he?
0: Yep.
1: So he's 2 or 3 years in his contract, I reckon. So you've got some leverage there if he's keen to get out and explore something else, which some of the mail is too, that he'd be liking to get back to Adelaide.
0: Wow.
1: So Who knows? But it's a nice card to have in

0: your hand if you are looking to trade something, get something for it.
1: It's funny how that works too. Like there's a lot of talk about how McRae's very much, you know, plug and play. He's got this system that, yep. And Jack Ginnivan's given voice to that since he left, where there's not a whole lot of freedom. It's like, this is what you do.
0: Yep.
1: And then you've got this freewheeling halfback who clearly is used to a little bit of freedom and space, and it just, the piece hasn't fit the same way, has it?
0: Now, I know he's not a key forward, but that sort of role, if you, the team that they played last night, Melbourne, that's the sort of freewheeling role that maybe he could excel in.
1: Yeah. Remember Melbourne were in the mix for him, weren't they, when he came to Collingwood?
0: True, yeah,
1: I reckon the D's were, had their hand up for him.
2: Adam Ramanauskas said last night if he was to pick any area Melbourne should address, it's a good ball-using halfback flanker. So maybe he is the man. Maybe
0: that's a perfect
2: fit. He can stay at Gosha's paddock, but just change club rooms.
1: The W from the weekend. So I mentioned some scores earlier. Live score, by the way, 8 minutes to go in the third. Scores are level between the Dockers and the Blues. Earlier today, the fixtures that unfolded. Hawks by 28 over Collingwood. The Pies have not got going at all. They're zipping three. Geelong won a pretty entertaining game, half up against the Suns.
0: So it was a brilliant game. I did that.
1: Yeah, 7-point win there for the Cats. So they get to 2-1. Suns fall to 1-2.
0: Three injuries. Three down they were in the second quarter.
1: Yes.
0: And still got on. Yeah, geez. Great effort.
1: The D's too good for the Lions, so they won by 9 goals there earlier today. So the Lions now 1-2. And you had a stat for us on that, the Lions defeat?
0: Biggest ever loss for the Brisbane Lions in the AFLW. It's 44 points prior to this one today.
1: Yeah, 56 now. And the Power, 4-point winners over GWS. The games yesterday, so Sydney too good for the Saints in Coffs Harbour by 23. The Crows, they broke through up against the Eagles, so a 17-point win there. Jamaica Douglas, who was the only First Nations player in the game, kicked a superb goal from the pocket if you haven't had a chance to see it. Daisy Pierce's team now 0-3, and I don't think in the history of the W any side, obviously shortest seasons, no side's recovered from 0-3 to play finals, so wrong side of history there.
0: I've got the Eagles going 3-9 for the season.
1: Wow.
2: Mm. Yeah.
1: That's going to be pretty tough sledding. And then North Melbourne, who keep on winning. That is the 30th straight win for the Kangaroos by 47 points over the Bulldogs. There's a few talking points out of this game, none more so half than the comical jumper clash. You worked this game.
0: Oh, my goodness.
1: How can this happen?
0: No, I've been trying to think about how it could get through, and I still can't find a logical or rational way that this is allowed to get to that point. Now, if you put them side by side, next to each other in life and look up close, you could see the difference. You go, oh, there's probably not too many issues here. But if you take them a bit further back, you're going to see, oh, that's a bit, not quite sure about that. And then to add to that, you got both teams wearing blue shorts and both teams wearing predominantly blue socks. So in the cut and thrust of the game, when you've got zero time to think and react and make a decision, you're looking for colours and your peripheral vision's critical. And I was speaking to one of the Western Bulldogs players today, and she said it was a nightmare. Nightmare to try and work out who was who. We heard Coach Hill talk about it on the coverage. Darren Crocker referenced it on the coverage as well. It shouldn't happen, because through the week there is a memo sent to all clubs. This is the outfit that you're wearing. This is the outfit you're wearing. And that's the way it's, amongst other things. But these are the outfits the clubs will be wearing. You would have seen that and gone, oh, I don't know. There's something that's got to change here. We can't have that. That's going to be a problem. It's the worst I've ever seen. I had a legend in the Australian Football Hall of Fame text me.
2: Wow.
0: And say, this is the worst clash I've ever seen in my life in footy.
2: Mm. Is it Blighty?
0: Can't say who it was. It wasn't Blighty.
2: Oh.
0: But a legend.
2: What you don't realise is that Corbyn's been running a campaign for a long period of time to actually take over this portfolio.
1: Yep.
2: He's offering to do it for free. The uniform free of charge. Portfolio.
1: I've asked Andrew Dillon about it. I've asked Greg Swan about it. And every time someone sort of chuckles and thinks, oh, it's a bit comical, it's jumper clashes, I just think it doesn't get the attention that it needs. I could go down there just for maybe an hour a week, maybe even 35 minutes, and I could sit there and I could line the jumpers up, and I feel like this just needs a little bit of TLC. That it, we are a billion-dollar industry, and we put on these comical things on the television that is the rights cost literally $1 billion, and we can't get the two teams to look different.
0: Well, and when you think about the colour schemes of both teams, North Melbourne are all blue and white. The Bulldogs are all blue, white and red.
1: You had to know this was a chance.
0: There's going to be a problem at some stage, particularly with Indigenous rounds, so the jumpers are different again.
1: Yep.
0: And that's what we experienced this week.
2: Typically with the Indigenous round jumpers, there's more merging of the colours.
0: Yeah.
2: Like that, it's not as blocked as it would be normally.
0: And what I learned today was the Bulldogs don't have any other coloured shorts. So they have blue shorts and blue shorts only.
1: No red shorts.
0: Nope.
1: They don't wear white shorts.
2: Red shorts
0: would be fine.
1: They look excellent.
0: Yeah. Red shorts and red socks. You can do that for a one-off. No worries.
1: Yeah. Yeah. One thing I do love this Dreamtime fixture tonight. So prime time Sunday night, 7 p.m. start. The Don's up again.

0: It's the Tigs. Why is the AFLW Grand Final on a Friday night, November 27?
1: Well, I think it's because the election's on the 28th.
0: Right.
1: And I think it was a way to just avoid the election. The problem is Harry Styles is in town on Friday night and Saturday night, in fairness. So
0: is he popular?
2: That's a real problem for...
1: I think he's pretty popular.
2: It's a real problem for your Venn diagram of interest, Harp, the AFLW and Harry Styles.
1: Well, it's a bit of a crossover there.
0: I think there would be.
1: It'd be a fair crossover, I reckon, for the W fans and Harry Styles. So I quite like it, I must admit. Yeah. Friday night, 7:30, whatever it's going to be, wherever it's going to be, not sure where it's going to be. It's the home team or the highest-ranking team will have... The home ground advantage. So I quite like a Friday night prime time. It's when footy fans are sort of really in footy mode. Saturday night's a bit of an indifferent night for a lot of footy fans these days because of Thursday and Friday. So I like the Friday night move. I think it's good. Start at the right time. It's over in 2 hours. It's not like a 3 hour extravaganza. Yeah. It's a 2 hour affair, and you can be home by 10.
0: Very quickly, can anyone beat North
1: in the W?
0: Yeah.
1: Nope.
0: Wow, undefeated again.
1: They'll go undefeated again. Yep.
0: 30 straight at the moment. It's an easy storyline to follow in the W. Yep. Can anyone slay the dragon? Can anyone take down the dominant team in North Melbourne? So I talk about this all the time, but in American sports, the viewership goes up big time when there's a dynasty or a dominant team.
1: Yep.
0: So because it's an easy sell, people understand the storytelling, and that's the case in the AFLW. Do I have time for the top 10 cheesy game show?
2: You do.
0: Here we go.
1: I love this.
0: Half, you're a newcomer to this, but you'll pick it up nice and quick, I'm sure. All right, the way it works, I've got three lists of 10.
1: Right.
0: And what happens is you essentially need to guess the right answers on the list of 10. If you get one wrong, you're out. You'll alternate. So Ben will pick first. If he gets it right.
1: So we're a team.
0: No, you're head to head.
2: We're against each other.
1: Oh, we're head to head.
0: So you get five choices each. If you fall over, the other person wins the rubber. We got three different lists. First category.
1: Love it.
0: Top 10 list. Top 10 in the AFL Coaches Association votes this year. Get us going, Ben.
2: Nick Dacos.
0: Nick Dacos was number one with 147 votes.
1: Marcus Fontempelli.
0: He came second with 109.
2: I will go Will Ashcroft.
0: He was fourth, 91 votes.
1: Max Gawn.
0: Second with 99. We're away.
2: Cozzy Pickett. Oh, no, Cozzy. No.
0: Interestingly, six of the 10 made the All-Australian team. There were four guys that didn't get there. Bailey Smith, I would have taken. I would have taken Paddy Cripps, Isaac Heaney.
1: I was going to say Isaac Heaney. Yeah.
0: Jordan Dawson.
1: And him.
0: Brody Grundy.
2: Yeah, hang
0: on. And Luke Jackson.
1: So I didn't have to answer to win win the rubber.
2: It's just, do you know what this game reminds me?
0: What?
2: How bad I am under pressure. I just wilt.
0: All right, second category. The Coleman Medal list. Who are the top 10 in the Coleman Medal list?
2: I will go Charlie Curnow.
0: Oh, he won it. 69 goals.
1: I'll say Jack Gunston.
0: 59 goals, came fourth.
2: Ben King.
0: He kicked 60 exactly, one of three to go 60 plus.
1: I will say the Wizard.
0: He came sixth, 55 goals.
2: Which player in the competition is called the Wizard?
1: Not Jeff Farmer.
2: Josh Tracy.
0: He snuck in there, seventh, 54 goals.
1: I'm going to pump here. Logan Morris.
0: Came second, 63 goals.
2: I would like to say Jai Amos and a special cheerio to Alice.
0: 58 goals.
1: I'm under the pump here. I'm going to say... Oh, no, you can't give me a time.
0: We're timed out.
1: You can't just give me a time.
0: Would have taken Mitch Georgiades, Charlie Cameron or Jake Waterman.
1: No, I wouldn't have got to any of those, so I'm out.
0: We're running out of time. So deciding category. Right. Scott Pendlebury moved clubs yesterday after 442 games. He played 280 of them at the MCG. He only played at 11 venues. What are the other 10?
2: The SCG.
0: He's played at the SCG.
1: The Gabba.
0: He's played at the Gabba.
2: Perth Stadium.
0: He played at Perth Stadium.
1: Adelaide Oval.
0: He's played at Adelaide Oval.
2: Would have had to have played at Footy Park.
0: He did.
1: He would have to have played at the Docklands.
0: 58 games there.
2: Good save from you.
1: Thank you.
2: He would have had to have played at Subiaco.
0: He did.
1: I'm on the pump here. He would have to have played at Carrara.
0: He did.
1: Get rid of this.
2: Carrara. Geez, not many.
0: Tick, tick, tick, tick, tick. We got two to get.
1: Come on, buzz him out. Too long. Yes.
2: Where is he?
0: I would have taken Homebush Stadium, Australia, or the Sydney Showground where the Giants play. So Daniel Harford wins.
1: Yeah.
0: What a victory on debut in the Top 10 Cheesy Game Show. Thanks to Jules Hay for all of her work. Thank you to you, Huff.
1: Good on you. Great to be a part of it.
0: Thank you, Ben.
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5: Hello, it is great to be with you. I hope you're enjoying your weekend. Niche Jobs is happening tonight on the show. We're going to meet someone who has made a career out of working creatively with fire. It's exciting. Also, do you crack your back, neck, knuckles? Maybe you've always wondered whether it's harmless or actually helpful. I know every now and again I do think that I do love a good back crack. Love a good back crack. So bring your questions. We're getting some answers later. It's been 25 years since Tampa, and there is a new documentary about that coming out on the ABC. We're going to be speaking to one of the producers a little later in the show tonight. But first, let's get kids to read, shall we?
3: Evenings.
6: I'm bored.
7: Why don't you read something?
6: Because I'm trying to reduce my boredom.
5: Does that sound like a conversation between you and your child or children? Getting kids to read, it can be challenging at the best of times. It's the tail end of Book Week, right? So we thought we'd catch up with Jacqueline Harvey, children's author and former teacher. If you have any questions about getting your kids engaged in reading, now is the time to call 1300 800 222, or you can send me a text on 0467 922 702. Jackie, you've just spent the week doing school talks for Book Week. What kind of reading trends are you seeing in schools at the moment?
8: Oh, well, yeah, I've actually just spent the past 3 weeks in school. So book week isn't 1 week for us anymore. What have I seen? Definitely lots of kids are very keen on graphic novels these days. That's certainly a very big growth market. A lot of kids are listening to audiobooks these days too. Mm-hmm. And still, though, there are, you know, I think I've been in schools where, you know, there's been really good reading cultures and lots of kids just talking about reading, you know, general, regular old books.
5: Yeah. Oh, good. Okay. So this is a nice kind of span. Yeah, my daughter started high school this year, and for Book Week, not only was it obviously the costume, but they had to bring the book with them, and they allocated an hour for reading. I don't know how common or uncommon that is, because she only started high school this year, but I thought, oh, it wasn't done in the primary school, but I thought that was kind of cool. Her best friend was over the moon because she, I don't know if she is an outlier maybe, but loves reading. It is like she really just goes from one book to the next. And I want to talk about her a little bit later, and in terms of other end of the spectrum when it comes to reading and thinking about the topic we're talking about tonight. Do you think your past life as a school teacher helps when trying to stress the importance of reading to kids?
8: Oh, I think it does, absolutely. Because, you know, I've worked with kids for 20 years before I became a full-time writer. And, you know, I've been doing this now for 14 years. And so I think, you know, just knowing how to engage kids with books and that, you know, if you read aloud in a really engaging manner, that's going to get them, you know, interested at least. Mm. And making sure that kids have choice, that they have agency in what they want to read. But then, you know, when they get, you know, when they show an interest, also making suggestions to them of things that, you know, if you like that, maybe you'll like this too. So, yeah, I think my previous life as a teacher definitely, you know, it helps me with the reading and writing.
5: Yeah, but I've really tuned in on what you've said there. I love what you said there in terms of, you know, reading out loud in an engaging manner. I'm in a bilingual home, and mm-hmm. Arabic's kind of the second language, and something that, you know, I try to encourage, not just at home, but I also teach Arabic outside of here, actually, when I'm not on air.
8: Yep.
5: But something I'll do when my friend, like when my daughter's friends are over, is I'll pick up a really basic, simple story in Arabic, and while they're not going to understand most of it, but the reading in an engaging way, just trying to bring that story to life and be animated and change my voice a little bit and add this to it. And then I will go into English. I will translate it just to kind of help them along with the story, not word for word. But I do find, you're right, there is a response, even if it's in a language they don't really understand.
8: Well, it's funny that you say that, because my most recent series is called The Girl and the Ghost, and it's about an Australian family that moved to the southwest of France. And so, and the main character meets the ghost of Louis XVII, the longest surviving son of Marie Antoinette. And parts of that book, there are snippets of French in that book. Mm. And so, you know, occasionally a character will, you know, bonjour, mademoiselle, or whatever it might be. But in the front of the book, I have a French glossary. And last year when I launched the series, I was at the Sydney Writers Festival, and a little girl came up to me and she only spoke to me in French. And I was really, you know, I said, oh, wow, are you French? And she said, no, I learned it all from the book.
5: Oh, no, Jackie, what?
8: Isn't that gorgeous?
5: That's so great. And yeah, what an impact, right?
8: Well, that's what I thought, you know, like, It's as I said, it's just snippets, and I narrate the audiobooks, and you know, I don't speak French. I have done, you know, 290 days of Duolingo, very badly mostly. But I'm very fortunate, because one of my sound engineers that I work with, he is a fluent French speaker, and so you know, if I sort of really question a part, and Ben will say to me, not quite, you're almost there, let's do that again.
5: Yeah, so, right.
8: You know, so I say that to the kids too, you know, I don't speak French, I can understand it a bit and I can read a bit, but, you know, I'm just having fun exploring it, and, you know, it's just another, you know, it's another language. It's you know, what we interest us.
5: Yeah, and it's storytelling. Do you think, I'm trying to think of myself, do you reckon we do that and kids do that in their heads, like when we're reading in our heads, very different to reading out loud, right? We definitely know that. What do you think we're doing when we're reading in our heads? Is that same kind of storytelling bringing to life happening in a certain way?
8: I think, and you would be imagining. I think, I mean, I always think, you know, when I read a story, I love to be able to imagine the, you know, what things look like and how people sound and all that sort of thing. So if the book is well written and engaging, then you would hope that the kids would be imagining, you know, or seeing it. I write books. When I write a book, I see it like a movie in my head. Mm. And so I often say to kids, I want you to see, you know, I am really happy if you can see it like a movie in your head.
5: Oh, that's perfect, right? Because if we're reading in our heads, it's different to reading out loud, because reading in our heads is more about comprehension, right? It's more about taking in what we're reading, understanding it. So something else is activated, which is what you've just said there, that imagination, that visual. Oh, wow. Reading's awesome.
8: Yeah, so it is. It's wonderful.
5: Let's talk about some practical strategies. What's the best the, I don't know if it's the or what are, the best ways to get a kid reading a book?
8: Look, I think, you know, reading with your child from the minute they're born is pretty much, you know, that's a great way to engage kids in books and give them a lifelong love of reading. And, you know, the fact that that has, you know, dropped off statistically, I can't off the top of my head remember the stat, but it was a fairly terrible statistics recently that, you know, not as many parents are reading to their children. And, you know, when you... And I know parents, you know, sometimes everybody's time poor and they might think, oh, well, I can just put it on the screen. I can put, you know, somebody else reading the book on the screen. And, you know, that's better than nothing. Mm. But at the same time, when you have, I have a 2-year-old grandson, and, you know, when he sits on my lap and we read the book and he points to the pictures and he points to the words and he'll, you know, he'll parrot things back to me. And that's that acquiring that love of let the language and the rhythm and the rhyme and all those sorts of things. And I think, you know, as your children get older, don't stop reading with them. You know, I love it when I ask kids, you know, who still reads, you know, whose parents still read to them. And, you know, it really makes my heart sore when I hear, you know, when I see kids in year six saying, oh, yeah, me and my mum or me and my dad, it's a special thing that we, you know, I'll read a chapter, he'll read a chapter, this sort of thing. And I always say to parents, don't stop reading to your kids just because you think they can do it for themselves, because there's no greater joy than a shared story and being able to talk about the story and being able to talk about the characters and, you know, what do you think is going to happen next? So, you know, reading with your kids, that's, I think, a really key thing. I mentioned earlier having agents.

0: you know, giving the kids choice and being able to, you know, it would take your kids to the library and get them a library card and give them that, you know, that vast choice that they can bring home, you know, different books. So, and in my family, when I was a kid, one of the things was books were always given as gifts and they were considered to be precious. And so, you know, we were never allowed to, you know, doggy the pages or anything like that. And, you know, we had a library and I think just that, that idea that books are precious and that they, you know, that they can take us on these incredible adventures all around the world.
1: Yeah.
0: And we get to step into somebody else's shoes. We get to, you know, we get to understand different perspective and perspectives and different points of view. And, you know, I think everything I learned about the world when I was a kid was from books, because I didn't grow up in a family that travelled. You know, we went to Port Macquarie for holidays, or, you know, we visited our grandparents in Fairfield and Canleyvale. I felt like I had been to, you know, England and America and, you know, Switzerland. My favourite book when I was a kid was Heidi. Hmm. And I didn't go to Switzerland until I was 36 years old. But I remember being on a train in the Swiss Alps and pressing my face against the window and saying to my husband, "It's just like Heidi." And he's like, "What are you going on about?" You know, but that's the impact. Books for children can have such a lifelong impact, you know. And I often say to people, you know, can you tell me the last great character that you remember reading in an adult book?
1: Mm.
0: And it's often harder to, that they don't stay with you as much as the ones that you read when you're a kid. You know, that you remember The Adventures of Paddington, or you remember, you know, the Famous Five and the things they got up to. I just think it's, you know, if we can imprint in our brains these wonderful stories when the kids are young, it's just, it's a wonderful thing to stay with you for your whole life.
1: Jackie, what if they're feeling discouraged? Like, how can you help them stick with it, even if they're not loving it at the time?
0: Yeah, look, I think, you know, I mentioned earlier about audiobooks. You know, audiobooks are great for kids who maybe they're not, I don't know, feeling energised to read for themselves, or they're finding that reading a struggle. Well, I will often say to parents, you know, if you have the audio book, but even if you have the physical book too, and maybe, you know, they listen to the audio book and then can engage with the physical book at, you know, times as well.
1: Mm.
0: I think the graphic novels are a great way to get kids into stories. There's certainly been a huge surge in those in the past, you know, past few years. They've become really, you know, much bigger part of the market.
1: Mm.
0: And, you know, if kids are struggling with the reading, then often having that, you know, it's like when we read comics. When I read comics when I was a kid, it's kind of fast and it's fun, and it doesn't feel as onerous as if there's a big slab of text.
1: Yeah.
0: So yeah, I think, you know, there's a couple of things. There's a fantastic website that lots of my friends, you know, we're all on it, but we refer to it a lot. It's called Your Kids Next Read, and it's if parents are looking for recommendations or help, you can go on that site. And it's all Australian, run by three friends of mine. And there's, you know, there's fantastic recommendations. And often, like, a parent will say, "Oh, look, my 12-year-old boy has really dropped off with his reading. Has anyone got any suggestions, any clues?" And it's just the amount of, you know, there's so much parent knowledge, and, you know, it's that it takes a village to raise a child mentality, that, you know, we all want to try and, you know, find answers to help the kids re-engage if they're disengaged, or to engage in the first place. And, you know, I often ask the question with kids when I go into schools. I say, you know, who loves reading? And, you know, you generally get a lot of kids' hands up, but then I'll say, "Oh, who thinks reading's, you know, it's just okay?" Or, you know, "Who doesn't really like reading?" And I often say to the kids, you know, you haven't found the right book yet. You haven't found that one that's going to really resonate with you, so, you know, turn you into a reader. So it's I guess just a matter of not giving up. That's part of the battle, is not to give up. And I know that's, you know, that's hard, but you know, and there's so much competition with screen time. You know, we always talk about the impact of screens, and I've heard some parents say, "Well, you know, I've told them that they can have X reward screen time, but they have to read, you know, this much first." And
1: yes.
0: So, you know, I mean, the carrot and stick is hard sometimes.
1: Oh, my goodness, like, it's ping pong. Oh, Jackie, but, yeah. It's like a ping pong, because obviously they'll be like, "We can sit and watch an hour and a half of TV, but reading for 15 minutes."
0: Yeah. I know. And that's why, you know, it's, I say it's really, the parents can have such a huge role if they can spend, you

0: And the second week, I would go and I would choose things that I knew they would like, but which might extend them or help them find something else. And I think you absolutely have to be involved with your children in doing that. But it starts with reading to them. And you can't outsource that any other way, but it's such a magic time together when they're in bed, they're settling down to sleep, and you're reading, and it's just wonderful time together.
1: Yeah, and seeing their parents read too, Carol.
0: Yes, absolutely mission critical. Mm-hmm. I've never not had a book in my hand, and our children always saw me reading. And we persuaded my husband, who was not a natural reader when I met him, but when we had our children, I said, they have to see you reading because you have to show our son that it's good to read.
1: Yeah, Carol.
2: Yeah, I think Carol, that modelling is
1: that's
2: so
1: right,
2: important.
1: The modelling. But Carol also mentioned something interesting, a natural reader. So with – and thanks so much, Carol. What do you think about that, Jackie? And I'm thinking about – my daughter's best friend, who is literally one book after the next, after the next, after the next, to the point where absolutely her mom actually has to go, look, you've got to put the book down. Even though she feels really weird saying that, but she knows it's a bit of an escape. For instance, you know, there's siblings at the house and she just goes off and escapes into the book world and she needs to bring her back. But are there natural readers?
2: I think that there are certainly kids for whom reading comes more easily than others, and who really do, you know, get lost in the story and just love books. I've seen it too. You know, I had a little girl that I used to work with in one of the schools I was at, and she used to literally walk around the playground with a book in her hand the whole time. And, you know, there were times she'd bump into things and I'd say, you need to put that book down while you're, you know. So, yeah, I think that it's more about, you know, some kids find reading an easier skill to acquire than others. Mm. But it's also something that, you know, if you persevere at it, then most kids will get to be readers, but it's, you know, it takes varying amounts of effort for each child.
1: Yeah, and it's not the ask where they have to be, you know, bookworms, and it's one book after the other after the other. It's okay I say it's okay if my daughter's got, or I, because I know I do this, I've got maybe three books going at once.
2: Yep.
1: But I'm like, go on, no, go, jump in.
2: No, I was just going to say, like, I'm one of those people who, so I will read, you know, one book after the other, and I can get through books really fast. I'm also a woman of a certain age who doesn't sleep very well sometimes. So, you know, books for me are just fantastic. They're the great escape.
1: On the text line, Leslie in Wangaratta says, my son and daughter-in-law are expecting their first child. The invite to the baby shower was to not write a message on a card, but to purchase a book for the baby and write a special message inside the cover.
2: Perfect.
1: Perfect note to end on as well. We've got to leave it there, Jackie. It's been wonderful speaking with you, and thank you for that resources and those helpful tips that you've been calling out throughout our conversation. And just to call out your kids' next read as a resource for parents to, or even, you know, yep, teachers to hop absolutely onto if they want to. Jackie, thank you.
2: My pleasure, Serene. Thanks for having me.
1: Of course, thanks for joining us. Jacqueline Harvey, children's author and former teacher. All right, changing it up a bit. Up next, it has been 25 years since Tampa, and a documentary aims to show the story behind it isn't black and white.
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4: Treasurer Tom Coutts and Toners, those top up no worse off payments. 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
4: 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Why can't they do it in this instance? Why can't you and other state treasurers put enough pressure on them to change?
5: That's exactly what we argued for, Jules.
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1: Do you remember the 2001 Tampa crisis? If you'd like to add to this conversation, give me a call 1300 800 222 or 0467 922 702. It's been 25 years since the diplomatic standoff at sea that redefined Australia's border protection policy. Dan Goldberg is an award-winning documentary filmmaker who has produced Tampa, The Turning Point. It's a three-part series.

0: series on the crisis. He joins us now to tell us about his process and why the story remains important today. Dan, for anyone who isn't aware, can you summarise what happened during the events of the actual standoff?
1: Yeah, sure, but it took us three episodes to tell the whole story, so I'll keep it quick.
0: Yeah, right, okay.
1: 2001, 25 years ago this week, a small boat, fishing vessel from Indonesia, packed with 433 mainly Afghan Hazara refugees, sank in the Indian Ocean off Christmas Island and was rescued by a massive Norwegian container ship called the MV Tampa. Ordinarily, the law of the sea is you take people to the nearest port. The nearest port was Christmas Island, Australia. But the government of the day under John Howard decided that they would draw the red line there. There had been boats coming, and the government wanted to send a message to the world that Australia was not a place where you could get into easily. They denied the ship entry. It triggered an eight-day standoff at sea and an international diplomatic showdown between Canberra, Oslo, where the ship was from, and Jakarta, where the refugees had set sail. And what happens next is the documentary series.
0: Yeah.
1: And the echo of Tampa still reverberates around the world today, because at the time, Australia was howled at by almost the entire world, thought that our response, our hardline policy, was outrageous. And now, 25 years later, our policy, effectively offshore detention, has now been copied by quite a few countries around the world, mainly in Europe. And also Donald Trump is making noises about it too.
0: Sorry, go on.
1: Well, it's just, it's become very, very relevant. And so when we made the documentary, the ABC rightly said to us, don't just tell us about a retelling of history, tell us about the reckoning and why it matters today.
0: Dan, what was the media coverage like at the time?
1: Oh, my God. It was around the world, and you'll see in the documentary, to quote one newsreader who says in the documentary, quote, doesn't Australia give a damn what the rest of the world thinks? I mean, Australia was isolated and marginalized. And the point, however, was that it got massive support inside the country. Around the world, people were appalled, but inside the country, the majority of people were in favour. We had this situation that boats were arriving, and we also had the context, which was, of course, in the late 90s, the rise of Pauline Hanson, and she's the only politician who survived the last 25 years, is still around, and of course, the echoes of that. Just this week, immigration was a massive talking point.
0: Dan, you were working as a journalist for the Australian Jewish News at the time. Mm. What was it about the story that stuck out to you?
1: Look, at the time, I was probably not in the majority opinion. I thought it was harsh. First of all, we all have our own lived experience. My family were driven out of Russia in the pogroms at the turn of the 20th century and then chased out of Belgium by the Nazis. So I have intergenerational understanding of what it means to be a refugee. Mm-hmm. And I think what happened was the government did not allow any media coverage of the asylum seekers. So they were dehumanized. And so we never learned the stories of these individual people who were escaping from their lives. Don't forget, these people were escaping Taliban-run Afghanistan. Under any situation, that is people fleeing for their lives. Hazaras were a persecuted minority. And here we were saying, actually, we, Australia, a signatory to the UN Convention of Refugees, by the way, and one of the founding partners of that convention, are going to ignore that convention, which gives refugees the right to refuge and asylum, and say no. And so I was quite shocked by the government's behaviour. What I've now learned, having obviously grown older by 25 years, but heard both sides of the story, it is complicated because at its core, it's basically a clash between two rights, the right to refuge, which we are a signatory of, the UN Convention, and the right to sovereign borders. Yeah. And we can see around the world today how if you don't have sovereign borders, your country starts to get overrun.
0: The series aims to look beyond the black and white of the situation. How did you work within that grey area, Dan, to make sure you did the story justice when telling it?
1: What we did was we decided that we would not have experts, we would not have narration, we would just interview people who were actually there, and especially the humans on the boat, those refugees, 433 of them. We interviewed half a dozen or so of them. We traveled to Oslo to hear the Norwegian side of the story, and they were furious, and they're still furious to this day, and you'll see some of the reactions of them. And of course, we talked to as many of the Australians who were involved at the time. So John Howard, Alexander Downer, who was foreign minister, Philip Ruddock, who was immigration minister. Of course, the captain of the ship, who became a hero, Arne Rinnan, the first mate of the ship we talked to. We talked to the Norwegian ambassador. We talked to diplomats in Jakarta. But we also talked to people, especially in London, who could speak to the wider story of how it's reverberated today, because only a year or two ago, the British government under Rishi Sunak hatched a plan to go to Rwanda to send their refugees and asylum seeker to offshore them in Africa. So it's there are cases, and Italy tried it out in Albania, and it's a recurring theme that people are now looking to what happened in 2001 in Australia to try and fix their own problems.
0: Yeah, and just hearing you speak, there's a lot. It sounds like there's quite a bit that, you know, stood out to you from what of all you spoke with, a lot stood out to you from what they were saying. I am just looking at the clock. We're getting close to the news, but the series has a pretty striking soundtrack, a heavy, a heaving soundscape by Adam Gok of production company The DA's Office. How do these creative choices contribute to the way a story is told or received? And then I want to end with what you hope people take away from the series.
1: Yeah, look, I think audiences, when they consume television, they leave with a feeling. Was it good? Was it bad? Did it trigger a debate? But the soundtrack is actually a hidden secret that just propels the narrative, drives it forwards, speaks to our emotional reaction. And we really wanted this. It's basically a political thriller with its heart as a human story. So it has this ticking clock element, because this thing went for 8 days at sea and it was dramatic. And then, of course, 9/11 happened. And then the government was taken to court, and the first judge ruled, spoiler alert, that the government broke the law. I won't spoil any more. But it then goes all the way to the election. And of course, your listeners will remember the Children Overboard affair that happened on the eve of the election. So this soundtrack just propels and elevates the political thriller that we made.
0: It is definitely one to watch, and I will give a call out to our listeners of when to tune in, Dan, on this incredible work. It really doesn't it's hard to put into words, and like we said, it isn't black and white, and 25 years on, the reverberations, as you called out today. Thank you for your time. And the documentary, Dan, it will Tampa, the Turning Point, premieres at 8:30 p.m. on Tuesday, the 1st of September on ABC TV. And it streams from 7 a.m. on Wednesday, August 26th on ABC iView. Be sure to check it out. The news is next, and then it's your chance to test your trivia for an hour of
2: Hello, this is ABC News with David Rollins. The parents of Australian woman Cara Severino say they're beyond relieved that their daughter has been found safe following the Nepal terrorist

0: Bet border floods. The 26-year-old from Sydney was located by Australian consular officials and has been taken to a safe location. In a statement, her parents, Debbie and Frank, say speaking to her has been the most miraculous gift. They say they're incredibly thankful to the Australian response teams for locating her, and they've also thanked her Nepal hiking partners. Meantime, officials in Nepal and China say a total of at least 750 people are now confirmed dead following last week's flash flooding on the Nepal-Tibet border, with more than 3,000 people still missing, including 42 Australians. Larry Buttrose has the details.
1: Rain is hampering rescue efforts in Nepal as emergency teams desperately search for survivors 5 days after the catastrophic flood, which scientists believe was triggered by a glacial collapse. Tunnel experts from India and China have joined operations to rescue hundreds of workers trapped by thick mud in tunnels in hydroelectric projects in northern Nepal. Teams have succeeded in digging a ventilation shaft for trapped workers. Hundreds of foreign nationals remain missing in Nepal. Chinese officials say 261 people from 23 countries are missing in Tibet, including 6 from Australia there.
0: Federal One Nation MP Barnaby Joyce says former Labor voters in the Western Australian seat of Secret Harbour are switching to One Nation because they see the party as a safer pair of hands. In a by-election held yesterday, One Nation claimed the former Labor stronghold in Perth's southern suburbs. Joyce says that One Nation is gaining traction.
2: We're not going to get hubristic, but we're playing a good game, and we're going to continue to make sure that we improve so that we gain the respect of the people of Western Australia, the people of Victoria, where I am right now, people of New South Wales, and the people of Australia.
0: The Solomon Islands Prime Minister has been forced to bow out of a Pacific leaders meeting he was chairing due to a leadership challenge back home. Prime Minister Matthew Wale arrived in Palau for the Pacific Islands Forum leaders meeting last night, only to return home this morning after his Home Affairs Minister lodged a no-confidence vote against him. Mr Wale told journalists at Palau's International Airport he had no comment, while his Minister for National Planning, Peter Kenaloria, said he was unaware of the move at the time. Mr Wale is the latest high-profile leader to withdraw from the annual talks after the President of Kiribati and Samoa's Prime Minister announced that they too would not be attending. Victorian Premier Ben Carroll has slammed a previous policy honouring long-serving premiers with a statue at Treasury Place, describing it as a stupid idea. Yesterday, he announced the statue of his predecessor, Daniel Andrews, would be cancelled, but today did not reveal whether work had already begun. Instead, an independent panel will be appointed to recommend an alternative subject and location for commissioned work. Mr Carroll says there are better ways to spend taxpayers' money.
3: Extending gratitude to any politician does not mean taxpayers' funds should be going towards building them a statue. This was a silly, stupid idea of Jeff Kennett and the Liberal Party. For Labor, our statues are schools and hospitals.
0: A warning, this next story may be distressing to some listeners. A Tasmanian man has been charged with murder after allegedly smothering his elderly mother to death in her sleep. Scout Wallen reports.
4: Police were called to a home in Huonville, south of Hobart, around 4:30 this morning. Upon arrival, they found an 85-year-old woman dead in her bed. Police alleged she was smothered to death in her sleep by her 55-year-old son, who had been acting as her carer for several years. They say he had lived with his mother his whole life, and he made the 000 call. Another younger son also lived at the home, but police say he was not involved in the incident. The 55-year-old was charged with murder this afternoon and is expected to face the Hobart Magistrates Court tomorrow morning.
0: In sport, Cronulla's hopes of finishing in the NRL's top four have been dashed by a shock 38-18 loss to Parramatta at Western Sydney Stadium. Talon De Silva scored 2 late tries, while Mitchell Moses and Ronald Volkman were impressive in the halves for the Blue and Golds. Earlier, debutant Jet Cleary was instrumental in the New Zealand Warriors' 46-32 victory over Newcastle in Auckland, with the side moving into pole position for the minor premiership with 1 home and away round remaining. ABC News.
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6: Oh, hello. It's lovely to have your company. Let's play the quiz. 1-300-800-222, the weekend evening's quiz. Fun trivia for the next hour. It's too good. Too good on a Sunday night. Hey, if you want an instant prize, not even having to play the or even get anything right on the quiz, be the first caller. Give me a call right now, 1-300-800-222, for a chance at winning an instant prize. And while we play the quiz tonight, we thought, let's talk about what chores you like and which chore and what chores you hate. The chores you like to do, the chores you hate to do. Let's talk about that while we play the quiz. 1-300-800-222. And to give you a chance to pick up that phone and dial that number, let's hear By My Side, In Excess.

It's In Excess by my side. Let's play the quiz, 1-300-800-222. And while we play the quiz, let's talk about chores, the ones you love. Is love a strong word? And which do you hate? Claudia. Oh, I didn't even call out that Claudia Hurst is in the producer's chair, filling in brilliantly and wonderfully for Joe tonight. So, yeah, show her lots of love when you chat with Claudia tonight. But her and I were chatting before we got on air for the show. One conversation led to another, and all of a sudden we were talking about, housework. And, Claudia was sort of saying, oh, God, anything but folding laundry. And I was like, oh, I love folding laundry. I actually don't mind it. I find it, I'll sit down, I might have a podcast going or something like that, and I'll sit there and just, I find it a little bit therapeutic. Whereas for Claudia, she's like, nah. And on the flip side, I really detest

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You know, we might do swapsies at our houses. I don't think we agreed on that. We didn't go that far. But yeah, I like folding laundry. Claudia doesn't. I don't like cleaning bathrooms and showers. Claudia will do it. Doesn't mind it. What about you? What are some chores you like and chores that you hate? While we play the quiz, 1300 800

0: All right, our first caller and instant winner is Isaac in, is it Euroa? Hello there, Isaac.
1: Hello.
0: Hi, is it Euroa?
1: Yes.
0: Fantastic. Isaac, what do you love, well, not love, what chores will you, I don't know, tolerate or even maybe like and love, and which do you hate?
1: Well, let's start with the hate. I hate doing the dishes.
0: Oh, okay. All right. Would you dry them? Would you, if you had to be like, oh, I need to dry the dishes rather than wash the dishes or pack up after dinner?
1: No, see, it's packing and unstacking.
0: Uh-huh.
1: That's yep. What I hate.
0: Yeah, hate the dishes. And what are you kind of like, you know what, I'll do that.
1: I'll vacuum.
0: Oh, you'll vacuum every now
1: I'll
0: and
1: vacuum.
0: Again?
1: Every now and again.
0: Every now and again. Yep,
1: that's
0: you'll
1: good.
0: Do
1: that's
0: the vacuuming.
1: Satisfying.
0: What about mopping?
1: No.
0: Taking it too far.
1: That's a step too far.
0: That's one too far. And so when you're vacuuming, are you like vacuuming? Are you moving things out of the way?
1: I'm serious.
0: You're serious. You really hunker down. Things are being moved out of the way. You'll vacuum under things, put things back, that kind of thing?
1: Yeah.
0: Very good.
1: Exactly
0: like that. So therefore, that's why that's the every now and again, because I'm thinking about my vacuuming habits. There's the quick, you know, after we've had dinner or something like that, or the day's done, it's a quick squeeze around the main traffic areas, but then I'll do a proper vacuum where everything gets moved.
1: Yes, see,
0: yeah.
1: That's right.
0: There you go. All right, hates the dishes, we'll do the vacuuming. Nice one, Isaac. Hey, you're our first caller, instant winner. A book is coming your way as your prize for doing just that, being the first caller. That's it.
1: That's amazing.
0: That's it. It's all good. So, you know, doesn't matter what happens with the quiz. You get the first one right, you get the first one wrong. Doesn't matter. That book's yours. So let's start with our first question tonight. In which state or territory in Australia would you find Cradle Mountain? Isaac?
1: Cradle Mountain?
0: Yeah. Uh-oh. I've lost you. Oh, no, you're back. I lost you for a sec.
1: Sorry. I would have to say Tasmania.
0: Yeah, nice work. Tasmania is correct. And we're off, Isaac. Next question. Who was the lead singer of the band Blur?
1: I'd have to pass on that one.
0: Nope, that one. All right, passing that one on. Yep. Are you thinking? Yeah, you're passing it? All right, no problem. I'm going to pop you on hold. Don't go anywhere so Claudia can take down your details and we can send you a book as your first caller prize. Let her know what genres you like and we'll see what we can find. Thanks, Isaac.
1: Thank you.
0: Have a good night. Olivia and Gabriel driving back to Melbourne. Hello.
2: Hello, how are you?
0: Very well, thank you. Hello, Olivia. Hello, Gabriel. How are you going?
3: Yeah, good, thanks.
2: We have two extra passengers who'd like to introduce themselves.
0: Oh, please do. Go ahead. Hi.
4: Hi, I'm Amelia, their daughter.
0: Yeah, nice to meet you, Amelia. And?
2: Say it again. Hi, I'm Isaac.
0: Oh, Isaac. Nice to meet you both. Nice to talk to you both, Amelia and Isaac. So you're going to act as help out mum and dad in case they're stuck on a question?
4: Yeah.
0: Yeah, or just work all together, I reckon. Put all those heads together and see how you go. All right, let's go around the car. Yeah, around the car, not around the room. Olivia, chore that you love and a chore that you like, chore that you hate, or chore that you'll tolerate and one that you hate?
2: I'm guilty of maybe taking the kitchen bin out of the cupboard where nothing else can fit in it, but just piling stuff on top. At least

0: and leaving it for Gab to actually take that.
1: So that. All right. I don't know. Is that a chore you like? Is that a chore, or is that just a?
0: I will not take the bin out.
1: You just won't take the bin out. So that's not happening. That's on the hate. That's on the hate list. What about on something you actually don't mind doing?
0: I'll do the vacuuming.
1: You'll do the vacuuming. Okay. All right, Gabriel. What about you?
2: I don't mind cleaning the kitchen. Ever since we got a dishwasher, you know, there's a place for everything to go, and it's been a life changer. So
1: it is a dream. Yep. What about on the other end of the spectrum? What do you want to stay away from?
2: Bathrooms, I think.
1: Yes, I'm with you. God.
2: Yeah.
1: Especially shower tiles.
2: Yes.
1: Yes. Isaac, what about you? You help around the house. Of course you do. You and is it Amelia? Amelia?
3: Yeah, it is.
1: Go, Isaac.
3: I probably don't like...
1: Don't say packing up your room.
3: I don't like putting stuff in the dishwasher.
1: Oh, look, you don't like loading the dishwasher. Okay, fair enough. Yeah, and what's something you don't...
3: Packing it up. Fair enough.
1: It's a bit of a puzzle, right? Like, you've got to... There's a bit of thinking that you need to do when you're loading the dishwasher, you know, which plates go where, small, medium, bowls, you know, salad bowls, and then there's... I mean, cutlery is pretty straightforward, but then you've got the big utensils. I'm with you. There's a lot of thinking involved. What about something you don't mind doing, Isaac?
3: Probably cleaning my room, actually.
1: Yeah. Fair enough. It's good. It's your room, right? So fair enough. Amelia, over to you. What do you not like doing?
4: Cleaning my room.
1: Oh.
4: We're quite the opposite, me and my...
1: Sounds like it. And then what do you like doing or don't mind doing?
4: Well...
1: Tell me it's loading the dishwasher, Amelia.
4: I do not like...
1: Okay. No takers.
4: Oh... I like getting eggs from our chicken house.
1: Oh, awesome.
4: We've got chickens.
1: Yeah, you got chickens. Sounds like a fun job.
4: Chickens.
1: Yeah, it's a good chore. How often do you get to do that?
4: Quite often.
1: Yeah? Oh, good. Nice work. Nice work. All right, let's go to the quiz. The question we're up to, who was the lead singer of the band Blur? Anyone know?
0: It'd be Damien Albarn.
1: That's the one. Damon Albarn is correct. Hiragana, katakana, and kanji are symbol types used in which language?
2: Japanese.
1: Yeah, that's the one. Japanese is right. All right, I've got a sound question for you. Who is the songstress from this song? And a bonus point for the girl group she was in before going solo. Take a listen.

0: Who's that singing?
1: It's Beyonce, and it was previously Destiny's Child.
0: Beautiful. That's 2 points right there. How good's that? You're on four. Very nice. Beyonce, and yes, the group was Destiny's Child. Who directed the 1975 film Picnic at Hanging Rock?
2: Peter Weir.
0: Your work, team. What's the medical name for the collarbone?
2: Clavicle's
0: correct. One more for a sausage roll. The TV show QI, so Q.I, is short for quite what?
2: Intelligent? No, that'd be a guess. The guess would be intelligent.
1: Inquisitive?
2: Yeah.
0: Do you know the show? It doesn't sound like...
2: I know the show, yeah.
0: Oh, you do? Okay. So what do you reckon? What are you going for?
1: Have we said it yet?
0: Yeah, it sounds like you're still deliberating, but I thought, yeah, what are you landing on?
2: Inquisitive. We'll take a punt.
0: Okay.
1: We'll go for Inquisitive.
0: Not inquisitive, unfortunately. But what a great run on the quiz. When you're all in the car again, you've got to call back, play the quiz. I can just feel it. There's a badge coming your way. Good team. Good team. Thanks for playing the quiz with me. See you, Amelia and Isaac.
1: See ya.
0: Bye. James is in Kingswood. Hello there, James.
3: Hello.
0: Tell me, what chores do you like and which do you hate?
3: Greeting. I was stumbling getting my phone off speaker and into my ear. It's the reciprocal of both. I love and hate it, vacuuming. The simple pleasure of achieving something that's so simplistic that just results in a perfect result.
0: Well said. It really is. But what's the hate side of that relationship?
3: The hate side? Mm-hmm. Oh, just the noise. The noise of the vacuum cleaner. Like, shut up.
0: You know what? I feel like that about range hoods. Man.
3: I have a alter ego type of that, if not in a personal house, but in a rental house, because rental houses are different to personal houses, that if you have floorboards and car and floor mats, use the blower to go under the carpet, under the rug, and it blows all the sand up, and then you can vacuum up the soft sand. Whereas if it's embedded, you can't vacuum it, and the carpet is so much softer to walk on after.
0: Oh, that's
3: like you've got to get like a if you can imagine you blow it, but put your foot on it so it corrugates, oscillates, and it actually pushes all the sand up to the top. Oh. And then you can
0: just vacuum it away.
3: But it creates a terrible mess on your bookshelves.
0: Reward.
3: Win, reward, loss, whatever.
0: That's pretty cool. Because, the fibres, especially for those thick carpets, that's awesome. Thanks for the tip, James.
3: Yeah.
0: All right. To the quiz. Do you know what the I stands for in the TV show QI? So it's quite what? And it's not inquisitive.
3: Unlike my input into my so far vacuuming conversation, interesting.
0: Yes, quite interesting is correct. Sydney played home to which international sporting event today?
3: Sydney, can we detail it into something into Australian terms rather than an Eastern Seaboard term? Like, when I'm not in Sydney soccer, athletics, Sydney, I've got no idea.
0: Mm. There are a lot of road closures around the city.
3: Yeah. Oh, marathon.
0: There you go.
3: Oh, only. I... Yeah, I turned the TV on for like 30 seconds this morning, and the Channel 7 whatever morning breakfast program on, and they had the Sydney Marathon on. Other than that, I would have no idea.
0: There you go. You caught it, and it came through for the quiz tonight. 40,000 races competed, with the winner Ethiopian Adisu Gobena crossing the line in 2 hours. 4 minutes and 42
3: actually, I do tell a lie. I remember listening to the ABC News at about lunchtime, and there was a world record of a cancer patient, running and whatever that means of winning slash run a marathon in a world record time for being a cancer patient.
0: There you go. Wow. All right. So the Sydney Marathon is correct. You got that one. Nice work. Next question related to this question, related to the Sydney Marathon. How long was the main course?
3: Well, it should be 42 point point and some change.
0: I'll pay that.
3: Yeah,
0: 42 kilometres. Nice work. All right, next question. A vintner is a person who is involved in the production and sale of what?
3: I have no idea.
0: So and V-I-N-T-N-E-R, vintner.
3: Pause silence because I'm... going way back in my brain, and I've got my eyes closed and my forefinger and thumb on the bridge of my nose trying.

0: to let's just go for can't be wine. Let's not go wine.
1: Why?
0: Okay, let's go for wine.
1: Go for wine. Vintner. I don't know. Vineyard.
0: I thought that was vintner.
1: Vintner. Oh, maybe that's my pronunciation then. Naughty me. I said vintner, vintner. That sounds much more fancy, by the way.
0: Oh. Yeah. Well, always go posh.
1: There, that's it, James.
0: No matter your education, always go the posh side.
1: Vintner. Vintner. All right, next question. King Harald died this week, aged 89. Which country did he reign? King
0: Harald. I did. And it is... Once again, left hand on the bridge of the nose, eyes closed. It's not Sweden. It's not. I'm gonna go by just to carry on. I'm gonna go Finland, but I know it's not.
1: Oh. Oh, it's not Finland. I was barking for you there, James. But hey, good run on the quiz. Good to play the quiz with you. Thank you.
0: Carry on.
1: Have a good night, James. Dan's in Yenda. Hey, Dan.
2: G'day.
1: Hello. Tell me about a chore that you maybe, I don't know, like, tolerate, will put up with, and one that you just hate.
2: Putting the bin out on bin night.
1: That's a hate or a tolerate?
2: A hate.
1: Why do you hate it?
2: So many times the next morning I'm chasing the bin, the truck with the bin.
1: Oh, why?
2: Because I forget to put it out the night before.
1: Oh.
2: So I'm chasing it in the morning. In my undies.
1: Oh, no. All right, what about one you'll tolerate or you like even?
2: I love mowing lawns.
1: Yeah, fair enough.
2: Love it.
1: Good, good. We have mowing the lawn hasn't had a call out yet tonight, so there you go. You're the first. Yeah, cool. Love it, love it. Dan, the question we're up to, King Harald died this week, aged 89. Which country did he reign? It wasn't Finland.
2: I'm going to take a wild stab in the dark. Give me the first letter of the country.
1: Oh, I can't give any clues just yet, Dan.
2: All right, I'll pass.
1: Oh, no, you're not. Okay. No, don't want to have a go?
2: No, I have no idea.
1: All right.
2: Too many countries.
1: Too many countries. All right then, Dan, we'll pass it on. Hey, good to talk to you. Good to play the quiz with you. Have a wonderful evening. Thanks a lot, Dan.
2: Bye.
1: We're playing the National Weekend Evenings quiz. The question we are up to, King Harald died this week, aged 89. Which country did he reign? It wasn't Finland. If you know the answer, you've got a call to play the quiz with me. 1300 800 222.
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1: We're playing the National Weekend Evenings quiz. We're also talking about chores, the ones you love, the ones you hate, the ones you'll tolerate. Lincoln's in Gippsland. Hello.
7: Hello, Serene. How are you?
1: Very well, thank you. Tell me about chores. What's one you detest, one you just want to stay away from?
7: The hate is the kitty litter.
1: Oh, that's archaeology excavation at its finest, isn't it?
7: Yeah, it's more, I won't say it. Yeah.
1: It is. I know what you mean. Oh, I know what you mean. I've lived pretty much, grown up in a household of cats. I have a cat. I love them. But, yeah, the kitty litter. I do feel like a bit of an archaeologist, though, sort of sifting through it and, getting what you need and... Oh, my goodness.
7: I just do the job and don't, study it. I just, do it,
1: Yep, I hear you. But it feels like... Especially, yes, there's a whole, it's a whole thing. I'm with you. What about the other end of the spectrum? What about one that you kind of don't mind doing?
7: Probably we rent and I mow the lawns with a ride-on. It's pretty good.
1: Oh, with a ride-on. Hello, the fun. Bring it on. Cool. How often do you get to do that?
7: Every fortnight. It's nice.
1: Nice. Very good. Beautiful. All right, Lincoln, the name of the king, the country in which King Harold died this week. He died aged 89. Which country did he reign? It wasn't Finland.
7: I was watching Channel 7, Norway.
1: Norway, that's the one. Good work, Lincoln. Norway is correct. In the film and movie Storm Boy, main character Mike befriends Mr. Percival, who is which animal?
7: Ah, Mr. Percival was a pelican.
1: Yes, that's right. Oh, it's a classic Storm Boy, isn't it? All right, for a bonus point, who played Fingerbone Bill in the 1976 film?
7: The best actor on earth, David Galpilil.
1: Good work. David Galpilil is correct. What type of fruit is a pomelo? I think I'm pronouncing that right. Pomelo, P-O-M-E-L-O, yep.
7: I might get this one wrong. I'll go for orange.
1: Sorry, I didn't catch that.
7: Orange, I'll go for.
1: Orange. You say it's a type of orange? Hang on. I don't know if I can pay that. One sec. Give me a sec. I'm after a particular answer, but in thinking about yours, I'm like, wait up. Oh.
7: Go on.
1: Not quite. No, not a type of orange. Oh, I know. It's a little bit tough. I know. Not an orange. Oh, Lincoln, I'm sorry I couldn't pay that one.
7: All right, have a good night.
1: Yeah, good to play the quiz with you. Thanks a lot, Lincoln. Good on you. Berkey's in Smith's Gully, is that right, in Victoria?
6: That's it, sorry.
1: Hello there, Berkey.
6: Hello to you.
1: Talk to me about chores. Ones you tolerate, ones chores. You hate.
6: So a couple that I hate, feeding and watering my wife's chooks and feeding my son's dog and feeding my daughter's turtles. But I also hate changing the record.
1: Changing the record? Oh, like what? Like,
6: yeah,
1: a vinyl?
6: From side A to side B, yes.
1: You hate doing that? Why?
6: It's just noisy. Well, you get in a groove and you're sitting there and you go, how good's that? That's fantastic. And then six songs in, got to get up and change the record over.
1: Oh, you make me think of tape recorders and having to flip from side A to side B. That's part of the process, right?
6: Yeah, that's true. Exactly.
1: Yeah, that's part of it. All right, what about, I love the feeding basically everyone in your family's pets or animals.
6: Yes.
1: that made me giggle. What about the other side? Ones that you'll tolerate, maybe you like.
6: I do enjoy, my back doesn't, but I enjoy cutting wood.
1: Oh, sweet. Yeah.
6: Cathartic.
1: The axe. Very cathartic. I haven't done it, but I could only imagine. And, yeah, stay tuned to the show later on. We're going to talk about back cracking. So, and whether or not, is it good for us? If not, should we be doing it? I mean, it's very satisfying. I love a good back crack. But what's going on with the whole back cracking in our bodies? So that's coming up a little later in the show tonight, Berkey. So, yeah, we'll see what's going on there. All right, let's go to the quiz. Now, what type of fruit is a pomelo? Which kind of family of fruit does it fit in? It's not like an orange. And I'm sort of looking for the family, right? Family, does that make sense? Yeah, kind of thing.
6: Yep, sure, yeah. When I was 14, my first job was at a fruit shop.
1: Okay.
6: So I should know. And it's a citrus.
1: It is.
6: Yeah.
1: That's the one I'm looking for. It's a citrus, indeed, kind of like a grapefruitish. But yeah. Have you tried a pomelo?
6: I have, yeah, but it was a long time ago.
1: Yeah. No, I haven't actually. Do you remember what it tastes like? Would you liken it to a grapefruit? Does it have that kind of bitter sourness to it?
6: Yeah, it's bitey. It is bitey.
1: Yeah, it is bitey. Okay. All right, next question. In which US state would you find Melbourne, Palm Beach, and St. Petersburg?
6: In which state?
1: US. Mm. In which US state?
6: Yes, of course. Yes,
1: yeah.
6: yes. Would she restate? Palm Springs. It sounds like Florida.
1: So Palm Beach, St. Petersburg, and
6: Palm
1: Melbourne.
6: Beach.
1: Yeah, Palm Beach, not Palm Springs. So Melbourne, Palm Beach, and St. Petersburg are all in which US state?
6: To be honest, I'm not a traveller, but obviously, in geography is not my strong point, as you can tell. No, I'd be guessing. I'm going to stick with Florida.
1: Yeah, nice guess. It is Florida. Well done. Nice work. All right, I've got a sound question for you. This song by Kylie just hit a billion streams. Are you serious? A billion streams? Jeez.
6: That horrible thing is.
1: Oh, gosh, I am doing it. Take a bit of a listen. I'm after the name of the song and the album it's from, Berkey.

0: All right. So, was in that. What's the name of the song? What album is it from?
1: What album is it from?
0: And what's the name of the song?
1: I can't get you out of my head.
0: Yep, yep.
1: Couldn't get the whole thing out of my head.
0: Yeah, it's like
1: I'd be guessing. The only album I know is it Showgirl or something like that? Sure. It's the only one I've heard of.
0: Oh, no, unfortunately.
1: Soviet.
0: Yeah, thanks, unfortunately, not Showgirl. Hey, really good to play the quiz with you, Berkey. Well done. Thanks a lot.
1: Back at you.
0: All right, have Cheers. A good night. Bye-bye.
1: You too.
0: Akib is in Bunbury. Hello there, Akib.
2: Hello, first time caller.
0: Oh, yay, hang on.
3: First time caller.
0: Yazies, welcome to the weekend evening's quiz. All right, chores, what do you like or tolerate? What do you hate?
2: I hate doing the bathroom tiles. I hate that with a passion.
0: I'm with you. I hate it with a passion.
2: But I have to do it.
0: Yep.
2: The wife forces me to do it. But the thing I love to do the most, and my whole family can attest to it, when I'm in a good mood, I can clean anything. So I love cleaning the kitchen, and I do it properly, and I do it great. And my cousins and my aunties, they go into the kitchen and they clean. But then when I go in after them, I spend longer than usual in the kitchen because they don't do it the way that I do.
0: Yeah, you have your way. You'll clean it, you'll re-clean it. It's got to happen. But I am very – oh, and just the kitchen? So you enjoy cleaning the kitchen?
2: Oh, I love cleaning the kitchen.
0: You love cleaning the kitchen. But shower tiles, oh, look, I'm with you. You know what makes it – well, even sort of just annoys me that so much more is because the house that I live in at the moment – so growing up at home, Mum made me do it, just like you're made to do it by your wife. My mum made me do it. But we at least had a handheld hose with really good pressure, right? So I could really get all the good stuff off, like get all the stuff off, especially if I was using some like that putty stuff that you've got to get into the grout and all that.
2: Yep.
0: In the house that I'm in at the moment, no handheld hose. So I've got a bucket. You feel my pain, right, Akib?
2: Yes.
0: Oh, I'm with you. All right, to the quiz. So we just heard a bit of Kylie Minogue's song, Can't Get You Out of My Head. Mm-hmm. I'm after, which is part of the answer, so a big thanks to Berkey for that one. The other part of the question is the name of the album that it's from, and it's not Showgirl. Do you know?
2: Is it Fever?
0: It is Fever. Nice work, Akib. Nice work. Fever
2: and she's going to be performing at the AFL Grand Final.
0: Oh, okay. Oh, yep. Claudia's nodding. She knows what you're talking about. All right. Next question. Which country was 90s supermodel Claudia Schiffer born? Haven't said or heard that name in a long time.
2: Claudia Schiffer.
0: Yeah, I said Schiffer. It's not Schiffer. You're right. Which country was 90s supermodel Claudia Schiffer born?
2: Germany?
0: Was Germany. I mean, it is Germany. Claudia Schiffer's correct. That was the time like Claudia Schiffer and was it, who was the other one? Elle McPherson? Another one. Oh, what's that other one's name?
2: Yes,
0: Kate Moss, Naomi Campbell, that whole deal. Yeah, all that. That time. There's one other one I'm thinking. Oh, Cindy Crawford. That's the one I was thinking of. Yes. Okay. I digress. Scott Pendlebury has just announced his shock departure from which AFL club? Speaking of AFL, the Akib.
2: Collingwood. He's going to the Gold Coast Suns.
0: Yeah, you're all over it. Collingwood's right.

0: Collingwood Magpies. He played 442 games for the club, joining in 2006. And yes, he's now joining the Gold Coast Suns. All right, I've got a sound question for you. Which American politician's phone embarrassingly quaked during a press conference this week? Have a listen.
1: We have a responsibility to do better on an autistic. Sorry about that.
0: And I meant to say quacked. Which American politician's phone embarrassingly quacked? Oh, I have to play that again. One sec.
2: Yeah.
0: All right, here it comes.
1: We have a responsibility to do better on an autistic. Sorry about that.
0: So, yeah, that's an American politician's phone. Which one? And that was in a press conference, during a press conference this week.
2: I'm going to take a stab. Was it J.D. Vance?
0: It wasn't J.D. Vance. Unfortunately, no, I'm sorry, Aki, but wasn't J.D. Vance. Hey, good on you with the quiz. Good to play the quiz with you.
2: Not a problem.
0: Thanks a lot. Have a good night. Have a good night. All right. Kurt is in Montrose in Victoria. Hello there, Kurt. Oh, hang on. Wait. All right, Kurt, can you hear me? I got you. Oh, no, hang on. Oh.
3: Hello?
0: Kurt, yep, sorry. We're having just a little problem getting you on there. Can you hear me okay?
3: Loud and clear.
0: Okay, fantastic. Chores, any that you like and which do you hate?
3: None of them are good, let's be honest.
0: But okay, tolerate, will do, don't mind.
3: Tolerate. I was saying to your producer off air, I think it may have been that I had just finished meal prepping for a few nights for work and everything. So.
0: Oh, yeah. And what category does that sit in? We'll tolerate it or? That's a tolerate.
3: I don't mind it really. It's kind of healthy. You save yourself a few dollars and
0: very true.
3: You know what you're doing. So.
0: Yeah. True. And you know what you're putting in your gut and your belly. Yeah. On the other side, what can you steer clear of if you could? What would you steer clear of if you could?
3: Oh, maybe like cleaning windows or even vacuuming the car or something.
0: Vacuuming the car. That has not been called out tonight. And yes, I feel it. I feel the pain.
3: Yep.
0: Because it's just so, it's, you know, you don't have just one big squarey, like, you know, an open big surface. It's this small, you know, get in this way, get in that way, trying. It's very annoying.
3: Yes. And then you forget the wrong attachment and you've got to walk back inside.
0: Yep. Yep, if you don't bring them out, and each attachment kind of is supposed to serve. Yeah. It's supposed to serve a particular purpose, but it doesn't really. At the end of the day,
3: no, it doesn't.
0: I'm with you. Vacuuming the car. All right, Kurt, to the quiz. We're on a sound question. I'm going to play it again for you. Which American politician's phone embarrassingly quacked during a press conference this week?
1: We have a responsibility to do better. On an autistic, sorry about that.
0: Do you know? And it's not J.D. Vance.
3: Probably before I go, I will say I'm a first-time caller.
0: Oh, yay. I'll remember that one.
3: Thanks. I'm only thinking if it wasn't Vance, maybe Kennedy, is it?
0: Yeah. Yeah, Kennedy. Yeah. You give me RFK Jr.?
3: Yeah, that's him.
0: That's the one. I'll pay it. Nice work. RFK is correct. It's quite funny, actually. It is quite funny. All right. Next question. Which European country known for wine and seafood is the world's biggest supplier of cork?
3: World's biggest supplier of cork?
0: Yeah.
3: European city. That's a curly one.
0: European country.
3: European country.
0: It won't be that cruel.
3: European country.
0: Yeah. Known for wine and seafood. It's the world's biggest
3: supply. Any clue? East or west kind of Europe? Are we somewhere that's...
0: Not yet.
3: Not yet.
0: Yeah,
3: oh,
0: not cool.
3: I'm the first time caller.
0: Think of the seafood. Wine and seafood. In the wine. Question. The clue might be in the question there.
3: Seafood, wine, Italy.
0: Unfortunately, not Italy, but... First time caller. Can't say bye to you, Kurt, without doing that. Bye. So really good to play the quz with you. Thank you.
3: Have
0: a good night.
3: Good luck.
0: We're playing. Oh, good on you, Kurt. Thank you. We're playing the national

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4: We're playing the weekend evenings quiz. We're also talking about chores, the ones you hate and try and avoid, and the ones you'll maybe tolerate or even like. Nick and Catherine and the kids are in Sydney on the Prince's Highway. You still on the Prince's Highway? Waiting for a bit. Thanks for your patience.
5: Good evening. Good evening. We're now going through the Royal National Park, almost back into Sydney.
4: Very good. Very good.
5: So I've got Catherine with me in the front seat here, of course. So.
4: Ah, hello there, Catherine. Hey. Hello, and hey, kids.
5: Hello, we've got two asleep and one saying hello.
4: All right, Nick, I'm going to start with you. Chores, any that you like or maybe just even tolerate, and what's one you hate?
5: I can't make any admissions in the car with Catherine listening.
4: Of course you can.
5: Sorry.
4: Yes, you can. It's a transparent, honest, open...
6: Well, I'll load him up then, though, so he doesn't want to admit it.
5: if you forced me, if you tortured me, I'd say I don't mind vacuuming.
4: Oh, no. Hang on, we lost you a bit. You don't mind vacuuming what?
5: Vacuuming the car, actually. I don't mind vacuuming the car. I get some satisfaction out of getting...
4: All the hard to get to places. Yeah.
5: Oh. Yeah.
4: The ecosystems.
5: That's right.
4: Oh, right. Sweet. I think me and Kurt, we tip our hats to you. We both do not like it at all. What about on the hate side, Nick?
5: Catherine, did you want to have a go?
6: Well, I was going to say I actually have always hated drying the dishes. And my sister and I growing up, one of us had to wash and one of us had to dry. And it used to just irritate me how quickly you'd go through tea towels because they just get wetter and wetter. Anyway, I hated it. But now I've sort of had this conversation with Nick where it becomes, you know, you so rarely do washing up these days because you've got dishwashers and stuff and there's only a few things that need to be washed up. But when you have a big washing up to do, like at Christmas when you pull out the nice crockery or whatever, you end up sitting there chatting to someone for like an hour as you do it. And it's quite nice.
4: It's a social
6: time just to talk sometimes in the busy life that we lead.
4: Yeah.
5: Catherine and I get along once a year.
6: Anyway, look, growing up, I guess my sister and I used to do quite a lot of talking while we cleaned after my dad's roast, which would take about 2 hours to clean up after. So.
4: You're right. You know what? I'm with you on both ends of that. There is the social aspect to it. When it is like, you know, a sort of big, and I think it's psychologically, you're like, okay, we're hunkering down. It has been a big gathering. It's a big, whereas to do it on a regular basis, I would argue with my mum a lot because I'd be like, can you please just let it drip dry? That's why we have a rack. Just drip dry it.
5: Can't do that with wine glasses.
4: Fair enough. And we'll pack it up in the morning, leave it at that.
6: Yeah.
4: No wine glasses in my household, so that wasn't an issue. That wasn't a problem. But, she'd drive me crazy because she wants the entire sink and kitchen, spick and span, no dishes, nothing anywhere at the end of every night. I'm like, leave them to drip dry. We pack them away in the morning because I don't see the point. So... there you go. Lovely. All right, to the quiz. Which European country known for wine and seafood is the world's biggest supplier of cork, and it's not Italy?
5: I think Catherine said to me earlier, I think we're going to Spain for this one.
4: Are you talking to me or are you guys deliberating?
5: No.
4: Oh, you're saying Spain. It's not Spain, but you're warm. I know. Well, you're close, so you're probably helping out the next person. It's not Spain, unfortunately. Nick and Catherine and kids, lovely to speak with you and play the quiz with you. Arrive safely in Sydney, of course.
5: Cheerio.
4: All right, you have a good night. Bye-bye. Tony's in Penshurst. Hey there, Tony.
7: Hello, Serene. How are you going?
4: I'm well, thank you. All right, chores, go.
7: Well, I love gardening, so I love mowing, weeding. It's actually positive chores because you're watching something grow or making it look better. Whereas I'm like you, I actually hate vacuuming the car, but I also hate washing the car because that's just a waste of time. As soon as you wash it, next day it's

0: rain, so and we park it outside. It gets all dusty and mucky and disgraceful. It's it's like the bathroom too. I agree that with that too.
1: You agree with the bathroom as well.
0: Well, as soon as you wash it, someone could be have dirty feet, and the next minute it's all dirty again.
1: Yeah, I try and establish a 24-hour rule after I clean the bathroom, particularly the shower screen, like the glass, where I'm like, look, I'll leave the microfiber cloth, like, you know, nearby, so that when you finish, just give it a wipe down, just for 24 hours, so I can still feel the cleanliness.
0: we have a rule in the house.
1: Go.
0: We've got a couple of bathrooms, but we're only allowed to use one bathroom for showering.
1: Fair enough.
0: To cut down on the washing.
1: Yeah, and the cleaning, for sure. I'm with you.
0: Yes, it takes so long.
1: Soap scum is cursed.
0: Yes. And it's back-breaking and hurts your knees, everything.
1: Yep. Hey, you've mentioned back-breaking. We're talking about back-cracking later in the show.
0: I'll text in for that one, but I like a good back-crack.
1: Oh, so do I, Tony. So do I. So we'll find out more about that next hour, actually. Now, Tony, we are in quiz mode, so let's do this. Which European country, I think you might know this, known for wine and seafood, is the world's biggest supplier of cork? We've ruled out Italy and Spain. What is it, Tony?
0: Well, I was thinking either Spain or Portugal. So Spain has to be Portugal.
1: It is. Portugal's right. All right, we've got a sound question. From which animated series does this theme song come from?

0: animated series?
1: It sounds like it's just from the circus. I've got no idea. I was hoping something like The Simpsons, but it's definitely not The Simpsons. I will go animated series. Let's go Roger Ramjet.
0: Oh, gosh, that's going back. It's not, unfortunately.
1: I didn't think so.
0: No, but good, worth a guess anyway, Roger Ramjet. Tony, thank you. Have a good night. Good to play
1: Thanks,
0: the quiz.
1: Thanks, you
0: right.
1: too. Bye. Thank you. Bye.
0: Betty's in Dapto. Hi, Betty.
2: Hello, Serene.
0: How are you?
2: I'm fine, thank you.
0: Is Adrian downstairs tonight or is he close by this time?
2: He's close by.
0: Oh, good. Hi, Adrian.
3: Hi.
0: So, Betty, talk to you about house chores. Which ones do you tolerate or maybe even like, and what do you hate?
2: Well, I don't like dusting.
0: Fair enough.
2: But I'm my own worst enemy because I've still got ornaments on all the furniture.
0: Oh, no, Betty. You are your own worst enemy there.
2: And like doilies and things, so.
0: Yep.
2: I deserve all I get.
0: Yep, you deserve. That's the gong, Betty, and we'll get to the question in a tick, which means we're up. This will be our last question for tonight. But just before that, is there a chore that you don't mind doing?
2: Oh, I used to love gardening. I didn't even mind weeding, but I don't mind vacuuming either.
0: Yeah, fair enough. What about Adrian? What does he hate and what does he like?
3: What does he hate? Cleaning the toilets.
0: Ah, fair enough. Hate that. What about something you don't mind doing, Adrian?
3: I don't mind cutting the grass.
0: Yep. Fair enough. Cool. All right, Betty, we're on our last question. It's a sound question. If you get this right, you're tonight's winner, just saying. No pressure. But you've got Adrian there to help you out if you need it. I'm going to play this. It's a sound question. I'm going to play it again for you. From which animated series does this theme song come from?

0: Now, it's not Roger Rabbit. It's not Roger Ramjet.
1: No.
0: No, Adrian doesn't know either.
1: I say Bluey.
0: Doesn't come on, Adrian. That doesn't sound like today-ish. It's old. What do you reckon, Betty?
2: Well, I don't really know because I'm not a TV watcher.
0: No, oh, fair enough.
2: And
1: Bluey. Say Bluey. Who knows? I don't know.
2: Bluey can't be right, or she would have said it was right.
0: That's right.

0: No? He wants to pass it on?
1: Yeah, we'll pass it on.
0: All right, no worries. Always good to hear your voice, Betty. And bye to you, Adrian.
2: Bye.
0: Bye. Have a good night. Kevin is in Port Broughton, is it? Broughton. Hey there, Kevin.
3: How are you?
0: Very well, thank you. Chore you hate, chore you tolerate.
3: Raking up the dog dropping off the lawn, which is what I hate.
0: Sorry, the dog what, sorry?
3: Dog droppings.
0: Oh, picking them up. Yeah, fair enough. Okay, yep. Hate that.
3: And I guess feeding, watering my chooks and clicking the eggs.
0: Ah, yeah. Tolerate, like that one?
3: Yep.
0: Yeah,
3: yep.
0: Fair enough. That's a, you know.
3: Especially eating the fresh eggs.
0: Oh, for sure. For sure. The reward on the other side of that's just delicious. Kevin, I'm on a sound question. I can play it again for you. I know you're on hold. If you want, I can play that again for you. I'm after the name of the animated series of that that theme song belongs to. Do you want me to play it again for you?
3: No, I wouldn't have a clue, but just for the sake of it, I'll guess Roger. Who played Roger Rabbit?
0: Oh, it's not Roger Rabbit. We've had Roger Wren. Oh, no. Oh, I'm sorry about that, Kevin.
3: That's all right.
0: You have a good night.
3: You too. Bye.
0: Michael is in Bundoora. Hello there, Michael.
4: Hello.
0: Hi. Very quickly, a chore you hate and a chore you'll tolerate.
4: A chore I hate is the quilt cover on the quilts. It's a shocker.
0: We haven't had that tonight. Fair
4: yep,
0: enough.
4: It's too hard. Too hard for me. And I always, it just ends up like a rolled up blanket anyway.
0: Yeah, it's not all spread out. The corners aren't tucked the way they're supposed to. I hear you.
4: Yeah. Chore I love, mowing the grass.
0: Yeah, that's getting a good.
4: That you've done something.
0: Indeed, that's getting a call out tonight. Okay, do you want me to play that sound question, that sound clue for you again?
4: Yeah, if you can.
0: All right. Animated series. Yeah, it's an animated series. We've ruled out Roger Rabbit and Roger Ramjet. Let's see how we go.

0: What do you reckon, Michael?
1: Look, I'm going to go for the Jetsons.
0: Oh, you know, it's the Jetsons. I do. Oh, man, yeah, it's not the Jetsons. Sorry about that, Michael. Have a good night. Clayton's in Gordon. Hey there, Clayton.
2: Hello.
0: Unfortunately, we don't have time to chit-chat. We're going to crash into the news, and I need a winner tonight. Do you know the
2: Is it Wallace and Gromit?
0: Yes, it is Wallace and Gromit. Bravo. Absolutely correct. Wallace and Gromit. Nice work, which means... You, Clayton, are tonight's quiz winner. Congratulations. We're going to send you the... I know, right? How good's that? The ABC Evening's quiz fridge magnet as your prize, along with a book. And just before I let you go, let's throw in one chore. What's one that you don't mind doing?
2: Working in the garden.
0: Good work. Congratulations, Clayton. Going to pop you on hold for our quiz winner tonight. Thank you so much, all of you. Always fun to play the quiz with you. The news is next. Then niche jobs. We're going to find out what it's like to be a pyrographer and what pyrography is.
3: If it's being talked about in your community.
4: Police also seized handguns, $80,000 in cash, multiple mobile phones, and additional drug-related paraphernalia and evidence.
3: It's on 891 ABC Adelaide.
5: Hello, this is ABC News with David Rollins. The Royal Australian Air Force will fly emergency supplies to Nepal in order to assist the recovery efforts after the deadly floods. The Australian government is committing an additional $3 million of support, which includes hygiene kits and solar lights that have been requested by Nepal's government. Australia's crisis response team in Kathmandu has also been bolstered as they work to confirm the welfare of the 42 missing Australians. Meantime, the death toll in Nepal and Tibet from last week's catastrophic flooding has reached at least 750, with over 3,000 still missing. Larry Buttrose has the details.
6: Rescue operations have been suspended several times since Friday because of bad weather and earlier concerns a lake formed across the Nepal-Tibet border by a mudslide from Wednesday's glacial collapse could trigger fresh flooding. The Red Cross estimates that more than 90,000 people are likely to have been affected by the disaster, which China has linked to the effects of climate change. Part of Nepal's rescue effort is now focused on hundreds of people believed to be trapped in tunnels at hydropower plants after a torrent of ice, rock, mud and debris came crashing down Himalayan rivers.
5: Pauline Hanson says One Nation will build on its by-election victory in Western Australia, targeting more seats in the forthcoming Victorian state election. One Nation has won its first lower house state seat in WA, clinching victory in Secret Harbour, south of Perth. Speaking at a fundraiser in Melbourne, Ms Hanson says last night's result shows that momentum is with One Nation.
7: To win our first lower house seat in Western Australia is absolute fantastic news. And to win it on the vote that we did, looking at about a 40% primary vote, I said it's just marvellous. We're all really happy about it.
5: Towns on the New South Wales border with Queensland will have a different state law to abide by from tomorrow. E-bike or e-scooter riders in Queensland will need to be at least 16 years old and hold a learner's licence as a minimum. New South Wales Regional Minister Tara Moriarty is reminding riders to follow the state's road rules.
8: People in our border communities across New South Wales are used to living in border communities and understanding the differences between, say, Queensland and Victoria. We have taken serious action on bikes in New South Wales, but at this stage we're telling people you must follow the road rules rather than imposing new restrictions.
5: A rider has died after a crash at a motorcycle racing event southeast of Adelaide. Emergency services were called to a private racetrack at Elwampol just before 11 o'clock this morning. Police say one person died and a report will be prepared for the coroner. Still in South Australia, where Adelaide's deputy mayor says she'll be putting forward a motion to council in the coming weeks to trial technology which could help reduce bacteria in the Torrens Lake. The lake has been closed for weeks due to harmful bacteria. The third time, parts of the river have been forced to close so far this year. Deputy Mayor Carmel Noon is calling for a trial of nanobubble technology, which involves releasing ultrafine bubbles into water to boost oxygen levels and clear contamination.
9: I'm wanting a trial ASAP, actually, because we actually have spring, we have summer, we have all the events happening, we have loads of people coming into the area. This is not a good way of showcasing our city.
5: To sport, and Parramatta has dashed Cronulla's chances of a top four finish in the NRL with a 38-18 upset win at Western Sydney Stadium. Brett Sprigg has this match report.
10: The home side set the tone early. Apatwinal scoring after just 1 minute, and a dominant first half took them to the break at 26-8. The Sharks found momentum in the second half, but when Tom Hazleton was sin-binned, the Eels took full advantage with two late tries to Talon De Silva, capping off a win in their final home game of season 2026. Earlier in Auckland, the Warriors beat the Newcastle Knights 46-32, a total of 14 tries scored, and all of this despite the visitors losing Jacob Safiti, sent off after 12 minutes for a shoulder charge on young warrior Luke Laulili'i. The Warriors regained top spot from Penrith, with both sides now guaranteed a top two finish. Brett Spring, ABC Sport, Sydney.
5: And the Newcastle North Stars are the Australian Ice Hockey League national champions after beating Canberra Brave 2-1 in the decider. Newcastle began strongly, securing both of their goals in the first period, while Canberra was able to find the net in the second before a goalless third and final period. ABC News.
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0: Hello, hope you're enjoying your Sunday night. For our last hour of weekend evenings, we've got niche jobs in a tick, and we'll be meeting someone who has made a creative career working with fire. Then, do you love that satisfying crack when you stretch your back? What's actually happening inside your body, and is it doing you any good? We're going to crack the mystery. I know, I couldn't help myself.
3: Evenings.
0: You might have heard of painting, drawing, sculpture, or printmaking, but what about pyrography? It's essentially creating art with fire, using heat to burn intricate designs into wood. Now, I love the etymology and the etymology of words, so I had to look it up. Pyrography comes from the Greek words pyre, so fire, which means fire, and graphos, which is writing. So there you go. And our niche job this week belongs to someone who turned what started as a bit of an experiment with a soldering iron into a career as a professional artist. Emily Rose Hasty is a pyrographer and multidisciplinary artist from the Gold Coast. Emily, welcome to Weekend Evenings.
12: Thank you. Nice to be here.
0: What exactly does a pyrographer do?
12: I'm a pyrographer. Well, I feel like that's the most shocking part. You tell people that you like to burn things, and I burn animals, but not in the way that you think. It's always on a beautiful slab of timber. So I think it's mainly you imagine using the element of heat, whether it's with hot wire or metal, or using the open soldering torch to make impressions.
0: Yeah. How did you first discover this unusual art form?
12: Actually, I always attribute it to my mum just by happy accident. She asked me to do a cheese platter with a mouse on it. And so I was thinking about how do I actually put this in a food safe way. And I discovered this really basic soldering iron at Bunnings and made an impression. And I found I could draw with it in the same way that I would use charcoal and whatnot beforehand. So it was a happy accident.
0: Yeah, started with a cheese board and a soldering iron.
12: A cheese board. It was a cheese board and a mouse.
0: Was there a moment where you thought, hang on, I might actually be onto something here?
12: Yeah, well, I'd never even heard of the word pyrography at that point. So for me, it was just, it was a means to an end until I started just experimenting with the chisel tip, and it created all these shading effects that For me, it was just a whole new sort of unexpected world. And it was only through looking online I saw it's a legitimate medium of its own. And it seems like something that people in the street, I haven't met any fellow pyrographers that use it in art in the way I do, but I see there's a big culture of it, I think, more in North America because that's where I got my kit from.
0: Yeah, right. So for you, Emily, what was it about burning wood that grabbed you compared with drawing or painting?
12: Oh, there's a few beautiful elements. For me, it's a wonderful thing to work with timber. I'm very drawn to, the material textural side of that and the grain that you get to interact with. So there's that element of working with a natural interface that's super beautiful because it holds a story and you can almost bring, animals out of the grain, if you like, depending on the canvas you've got. And I suppose the other part of it is, as opposed to painting or drawing, there's no erasing. So it's a real meditation and mindfulness exercise.
0: Talk to me about working with fire. So what does the equipment look like when you're working?
12: For me, I have a couple of tools in my kit. So I'll always have a soldering torch and butane gas handy. I use a palette knife and metal instruments to basically block the flame as I work, and then I can get some sort of airbrushed effects with some of my shading depending on the project. So that's a palette knife, not in the way that you'd traditionally use it. I do work with that in the fire, and then I've got a razor tip. I've got a set of different metal tools that basically have, it's almost like pens, really. You've got different nibs and different tips for different purposes. Mm. So it might be like a biro pen versus, a wider edged or sharp edged
0: piece. Something quite thick.
12: Yeah, exactly.
0: Emily, how much control do you have over the heat and the marks you're making?
12: It really, there's quite a few interactions. You do have a certain amount of control with like a metal soldering iron because I've got a regulator so I can tune the heat mode, from 1 to 10. But there are the other elements of what's in the wood. There might be resins or there might be, little irregularities with being an organic surface that then it'll combust. And it might be a surprise sometimes. So there's always a little bit of that give that you're going to meet at a certain point. But I feel like depending on the wood, it might be completely smooth sailing and I can control it quite well. But I'm also quite accommodating for the surprises that might come sometimes if you travel over a little bit of resin and sand.
0: Fair enough. Is it hard? Like, is it difficult to undo a mistake when you've literally burnt it into the wood?
12: I go in with the intention of making no mistakes.
0: Okay, that's good. That's probably a good thing mentally, right? Can't
12: mentally, it's great.
0: Yeah.
12: I mean, I'm definitely enjoying it because I'm at peace with whatever marks I make, and I also learn how to work with it if something goes a little bit awry in terms of if it overburns or something. But if worse came to worse, I would have to get an electric sander out. It means you lose a lot of what you just did.
0: Yeah.
12: So I try not to.
0: How much does the grain of the timber influence what you create? You mentioned that a little bit earlier, depending on what you were working with, you were saying. Yeah.
12: Yeah. I really, my favourite part of each project is going to look for the canvas. It's so much fun because if I've got an idea of what the form is, like at the moment I'm working on a sculpture and I'm doing a figure of a woman, I've got to go along to a miller locally here and go through their wood library. And it's like you really get to look and find the piece that speaks to you and has the right curves. And it just... It's almost a spiritual process for me. I really connect with each piece and feel like I'm honouring the wood in a way that it might actually have a longer, have a personality and a life, and I'm meeting it on this project. So it's a beautiful part. The grain's always got a story to tell.
0: Yeah, and you said wood library. That sounds interesting.
12: Yeah, I feel like it is. You're browsing through, just looking at, there's all these stories in it. It's really, it's just a shame some of them are too heavy for me to easily sort of go through the stacks. But it is, it's a lot of fun. You get all sorts just upright and in stacks and up in the Gold Coast, as you say. So I'll go to the Tweed Mill and there's a lot of different woods that come through every now and then. So I just, every time I go, I feel like I discover a new piece.
0: Something new. So do you choose the piece of wood first or does the idea come first?
12: Bit of both. So with like my current project, I knew I have to create a certain form, so I'll go and look for the wood that matches that. But otherwise, actually, I went there and I ended up finding a couple of other beautiful pieces that I don't know actually what I'll do on them yet, but I knew that it's going to be something special. So I get to sit and actually think what will emerge from that. But that's part of the fun, is also having the wood and working from there.
0: Yeah, so it could just depend. If you have just joined us, you're with me, Serene Damaki, on National Weekend Evenings. It is we're in niche jobs at the moment. I'm learning what it's like to be a pyrographer with Emily Rose Hastie from the Gold Coast. And in a tick, we'll get into the skill itself.
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0: Emily, how long does it take to become, you know, like, genuinely good at pyrography?
12: Oh, I feel like for me it was completely a smooth transition from drawing. So I had a lot of long background in my drawing practice, and I feel like it's been a sort of fevered thing I've always done throughout my life from a young age. So it wasn't hard for me to translate that to the wood. Once you sort of adjust to the tool, it just works.

0: it's like you're still practicing the same elements of tone and the same elements of emphasis and form and proportion. So if you understand inherently how to draw, I think it's just a case of becoming familiar with the timing and pacing of, you know, the burn itself to make that effect translate.
1: Is it as much about patience and concentration as artistic ability?
0: I think you need a lot of patience and grace, and if you're learning, I'm sure it's no different to drawing as well, except it's got that unforgiving element.
1: Oh, yes.
0: You've got to really be at peace with, you know, maybe this isn't going to work at the first time.
1: You've got to be okay. You've got to be okay with it not coming out maybe the way you completely, went in or envisioned. What's the hardest thing you've ever tried to burn into wood, Emily?
0: The hardest thing that's when I'm trying to think. I feel like for me, when I've been most daunted, for one was doing that Portrait Artist of the Year competition. I had 4 hours, and I'm like, this is unforgiving in the most intense way.
1: Is this the Danny Minogue?
0: The Danny Minogue portrait, that was very intimidating, because it's like portraiture is already a difficult act as it is, and then
1: so
0: I'm burning
1: detailed.
0: It.
1: It looks incredible, it Emily.
0: Oh, thank you.
1: I
0: feel like...
1: Yeah, go on.
0: Oh, no, I was just going to say, I feel like that was, for me, a huge challenge to marry up both of them, and I felt very proud and relieved to have got through that.
1: Were you like, I maybe won't do that again, or do you reckon you'd do it again, or did you do it again?
0: It is a thrill. I would do it again. Like, I do love the whole challenge of
1: challenge,
0: it, but it's a whole other level, when you've got the national broadcast of the camera on whatever you produce. In the studio, you can sort of put those in the fire that's burning to the side if it's really not working out.
1: Yeah. What makes a really good pyrography piece, you reckon?
0: I think it's contrast for sure.
1: Okay.
0: Is a big element. I find that it's always going to be a conversation with the wood and that kind of grain, and also just for me, with what I do, I'm always looking at animals and portraits of people. So I guess what makes good pyrography is like really good contrast, so you can see that full impact. But I also feel like it's looking at the art, it's for me always about expression and feeling like the eyes are looking, you know, there's a real presence in them. So that's the thing that I feel like it mixes super well for me, and it's just it's a beautiful thing to feel like I can achieve that through burning as much as with another medium.
1: And you were mentioning nature. So, a lot of your work connects people with the natural environment. Where does that come from?
0: Well, I feel that I grew up in the hinterland here, and I've been very blessed and fortunate to have an ongoing relationship with the natural world. We had this bush reserve in our backyard and a rambling creek, so I had a lot of time to connect on my own in my teenage years out there. And I feel working with timber is just such a direct link to the natural world, right? It's so literal and tangible. So there's something quite grounding, and I feel a lot of people are drawn to that as a, its own right. Working with wood is something that does directly connect us to the natural world and all that it represents.
1: Yeah. You've also created portraits of some pretty well-known Australians. We were just moments ago talking about that challenging one you had with Danny Minogue. Do you find people react differently when they realise a portrait hasn't been painted but actually burned into the wood?
0: Oh, well, I mean, that was it's definitely a surprise, and I feel that was a beautiful part of doing that particular portrait.
1: Yeah, but you've done surfers as well,
0: process.
1: I understand. Like, you've done surfers too?
0: Yeah, absolutely. I did a series, Legends of the Surf, which was incredible to connect with all these surfing royalty on the Gold Coast. And we also had, that was really at the beginning of my pyro journey. So I feel that does surprise a lot of people, and it's also got quite a nostalgic sepia timbre to it. But really, yeah, it really lends itself to that retro theme as well with the portraiture. I thought that was a perfect fit, but it does work. Yeah, as a I really do enjoy. I do enjoy that moment of sharing with people that it was burnt, because that's not necessarily obvious immediately.
1: Does working so slowly and precisely, does it change the way you think about the subject you're creating?
0: Look, it is the benefit of that medium for me, is that you can't go faster than it will burn. So it really keeps a beautiful flow for me, but it's a meditation. There's no rushing it. And also I do need to just be patient with every step of the journey. It is probably the thing that draws me to it more than other mediums. I have to respect and work with it, and the way that it burns is dictating the whole process, rather than, you know, I can't do rapid brush strokes and things like that, because it just won't show up on the page. It's not quite the same.
1: So for someone listening, Emily, who thinks, I'd love to have a go at that, where do you start? Where does one start?
0: Well, honestly, I began just with this, I think it was like a $30 Bunnings soldering iron kit. They've got these little multi-tip electric soldering kits that you can get, and there's all sorts of tips on them, but I would say the chisel tip, which seems to be always fitted in them, does everything. And that's how I learned how to do sort of all the effects. So even though I've diversified my toolkit, it did a lot of what I needed it to do at the start, enough to know it was a comprehensive possibility on the canvas. So I would recommend just starting with that.
1: Yeah, I'm just sort of having a bit of a go. And from a safety perspective, what are you wearing? What's your gear? What do you kind of need?
0: That's a really good point. I think people might automatically think, you know, if it's wooden, then you can burn it. But plywood, absolutely don't burn that without PPE, because it's obviously full of glues and things. I just would say that's also why I love to go to the local millers as well, because working with whole woods, like the pines and beautiful blonde native woods, if you can source them as well, that work in a, you know, well-ventilated space, I think just all of that's fine. But if you're working with, I have worked with camphor laurel, and that's quite an oily wood, and plywood is just not, I don't think there's ever really a need to use it, or you shouldn't use it, because it's just not worth the combustion of those different, extra things they add into the woods. So I'd say if there is any burning of something you're unsure of, you can also get an organic vapour mask to protect yourself. It's no different to what people use actually with, the spray cans and those aerosol sort of things, or pesticides.
1: And I suppose finally, Emily, what do you think it is about making art with fire that keeps you coming back to it?
0: Oh, it's such a beautiful element. I feel like not only is wood and timber just a naturally gorgeous thing to work with, fire is also such, it's the original element as well that connects us with something much deeper and and it's, you just think there's something ancient about and grounding about the whole interaction. And I know I'm using it in a contemporary way with the art making, but it's really just smelling some of those natural woods and just having this interaction feels like something beyond. And I find it quite magical still to this day, just seeing how you can transform a piece of ordinary wood into something just by using the nature of its own material. There's nothing added.
1: Oh, I know I said finally, but finally, particularly hearing you talk there, I asked, like, we talked about something really hard that you've done, harking back to that portrait, for instance, something challenging in terms of Danny Minogue. Do you have like a, I don't know if it's a bucket list or like a holy grail, is there something that you really aspire toward, a piece that you really want to make?
0: Yeah, that's a good question. At the heart of it, my favourite part of working with pyrography and the timber is its innate, as we've discussed, its innate connection to our natural environment. So for me, I'd love to do more projects that are really speaking to what we're so lucky to have in Australia in terms of ecology and environment. Mm-hmm. So I've got some bigger projects in mind, but I feel that doing one that relates with my own backyard here in the Gondwana rainforest is on my radar. I definitely would like to get some more going on the timber that interacts with our absolutely gorgeous natural life, and probably Robert one would be a big dream as well to profile, because he's the biggest advocate out there for the young generation.
1: Of course. All right, Emily, I'm definitely letting you go now to have, like, you've been so generous with your time. I've been gobbling it up because it's been so nice to speak with you. But I'll let you go and have a Sunday night. Thank you for joining us on Weekend Evenings for Niche Jobs. It's been really nice getting to know you and your extraordinary profession and career. All the best with it.
0: Thank you so much.
1: Thanks, Emily. Yeah. Emily Rose Hasty, pyrographer and multidisciplinary artist from the Gold Coast. Up next is a cracking chat about, well, cracking our backs and whether we should. But just before we do, speaking of fire, here's Johnny Cash with Ring of Fire.
2: Love is a burning thing, and it makes

0: fire.
1: And Johnny Cash the there with Ring of Fire, and a great niche jobs chat there with our pyrographer, Emily. Sue from Clifton Hill on the text line says, this conversation reminds her of a line from Buckminster Fuller's Critical Path, pointing to the logs burning in the fireplace. One child asked me, what is fire? I answered, fire is the sun unwinding from the tree's log. Lovely. I like it a lot. I like it a lot. All right, let's crack some. Well, no, I shouldn't say let's crack some backs, because we don't know if we're supposed to do that or not, right? Well, that's what we're going to talk about. Do you crack your back? I know I crack mine. I love a good back crack. You stretch, twist a little, hear the crack, and somehow it feels like everything has just fallen back into place. But what's actually happening in there? Is that satisfying sound doing us any good? Or is it just satisfying? And I want to hear from you too. If you've got a question about cracking your back, neck, knuckles, or you've always wondered whether it's actually good for you, give us a call. You can put your questions to our expert on 1300 800 222 or text in 0467 922 702 to find out what's really going on when our joints crack. I'm joined by physiotherapist and associate professor of physiotherapy at the University of Technology, Sydney, Dr. Joshua Pate. Joshua, do you crack your own back?
2: Hi, Serene. I have in the past, but I don't tend to do it anymore, which is interesting. Wow. After hearing your story. Yeah. I'm not like for it or against it necessarily, but right. I'm just really, really curious. I think the way you framed it there is really interesting. Like a lot of people, well, actually some people have the opposite opinion to you as well. Some people see it as a really dangerous thing.
1: Uh-huh. Yeah. Uh-huh.
2: Like, it's like, oh, I've heard that noise, and that was when I broke my whatever it was, bone. And so that must be, it's really serious, right? Mm-hmm. And so... Yeah, I guess this is what interests me, and we've been looking into some of the research here about what goes on when something like cracks or makes that kind of popping sound. It can be any joint, but primarily people seek care to get it in their back.
1: Yeah, and it's interesting that you found interesting the way I framed it, because I suppose the way I framed it is in the sense that that's deliberate. So if I'm, you know, the back crack, I'm doing it, and there's an expectation, as opposed to me hearing a crack at the back out of nowhere, then I'd be like, wait a minute. Or not out of nowhere. Actually, no, because I've sometimes not intended. See, this is where this conversation's taking us, Joshua. Let's start with what actually makes that cracking sound.
2: Yeah. So our joints are like all of our joints, but even in our spine, they're really busy places. Like there's a lot going on in terms of there's cartilage, and there's like, it's like a wet joint. And so there's lots of movement and fluid, and the tissue, like the synovial fluid that helps lubricate the joint. If you open up a space really fast, a little bit of gas can form, a cavitation. It has this technical term called tribonucleation, but basically just like a small bubble of air forms, and that's what makes that sound. So it's not actually the bones rubbing on the bones or anything like that.
1: Okay.
2: And so when you said it feels like, oh, my back's back into place, it's like it's probably very minimal movement happening in your spine. Like your spine is so strong and so robust, and it's surrounded by all these really strong tissues that are hold, like ligaments and muscles. Everything's holding all really still. But it does definitely feel like that. And I think even just the phrase like cracking your back, like it kind of sounds like it's moving a lot, doesn't it? But yeah, in reality, a lot of the noise is primarily like the studies hint at the idea of it being a little gas bubble. And it's interesting, it's really hard to study, but the ones that we've looked at like with MRIs and things like that, this has been more in the knuckles because it's hard to do a live MRI in the back. But yeah, they've shown that it's associated, like the sound is associated with the gas bubble.
1: Gas bubbles forming inside the joint. That's incredible. Yeah. And you've made me think about the word crack and whether or not I'm thinking about it in the way you describe. I'm thinking maybe more, it's more onomatopoeia, right? The crack is the crack, and maybe not beyond that. I don't know. When we're talking about the back, is it more complicated because there are so many joints and structures involved?
2: Yeah, all of our joints are like there's different joint types, like a ball and socket joint, and you say your shoulder or your hip is different to the way that your back, like the surfaces articulate. But the sounds that you hear in different joints, and you hear people crack their knuckles all the time, it's kind of a similar sound that happens. But yeah, and Like one of the challenges is in some of the studies where they've looked at people who have the same manipulation done on their back, like someone's pushed on their back at a speed that they can't control it. So it's not like a massage, it's like a fast thrust movement. And some people who have the sound and who don't have the sound have very, very similar

0: outcomes in terms of relief. And so, and the opposite can also happen, where some people are wanting the sound but they don't get it, and vice versa. So there's a lot of a, like, blurriness as to, like, what is actually happening here. And I think maybe, like, the take home, what's probably most useful is to think about it, about focus on the symptoms rather than the sounds. So just kind of go, wait, did it hurt at the same time as there was a sound? Like, that would make sense when you see those crazy sporting injuries on TV and you hear the noise or whatever it was.
1: Yeah.
0: But if there's a cracking sound and there's no pain associated, then it's probably okay. And the thing that happens is a lot of people go after that cracking noise, like what you were saying.
1: Oh, for sure.
0: Like, last time when I heard that noise, it felt good, and therefore it must have to make that noise in order to feel good.
1: Yeah.
0: And that's what I thought prior to studying physio and reading about the latest evidence. I actually thought the same thing. And I'm not saying that that's wrong necessarily, but I've just realized that a gentle stretch and getting moving again, you can actually feel very similar in not long after, in my experience. And everyone has different bodies and different experiences with these things. And so I guess I was really interested to have this call, because it's like a great chance for us to think hard and be curious about how our bodies work, because they're pretty incredible.
1: They are incredible. So why can cracking your back feel so satisfying?
0: Yeah, I think it's that, it's a bit like Pavlov's dogs. Like, we start going, oh, last time we heard the noise, it felt good. And I think that's maybe where the satisfaction comes. Yeah, potentially. I'd be curious to hear what people think. Yeah.
1: Well, I know. What do you think? I want to know whether you're a regular, back cracker, knuckles maybe, or even your neck. I'll do my neck as well. Does it make you feel better? Let me know. 0467 922 702. You can give me a call on 1300 800 222 if you've got any questions. What do you reckon, Josh? The sound itself creating that feeling, or is it the movement that happens at the same time? Because two things are happening at once, aren't they?
0: Yeah, I reckon it's actually many more than two things that are happening at once.
1: Because
0: if someone's had a previous experience, then there's parts of your brain, it's called your posterior parietal cortex, so your memories are involved. What you can see matters. There's a really, really fascinating study from a few years ago now where people wore headphones, and at the same time as a certain amount of pressure by a machine, actually, like, standardized amount of pressure was put on their back, a different sound was played. And they were either played a whooshing sound or a creaky gate sound. And interestingly, the people who, when they heard the creaky gate sound, they associated that as if their back feels stiffer than when they heard a whooshing sound. And so the actual touching, the force, everything else was controlled for except for the sound. And so in my head, I hear studies like that, and I go, wow, like, there's so much at play here. Like, it's not just, like, if the sound, and, like, if you can manipulate the sound a tiny bit and you have a very different feeling because of it, there must be so many factors contributing to every single one of our feelings. And for me as a pain researcher, this gives us hope in the sense that there's many possible factors to start considering as potential targets for treatment, but also just thinking a bit more broadly about our experience and maybe that each experience has so many unique factors, and that gives us a little bit of hope that maybe tomorrow will be different. And that kind of mindset of change being possible and knowing once you see how resilient backs are, and in terms of studying the human body, you start trusting it more and things like that. And I just am so curious about how that kind of understanding can play into the way that we kind of what we experience. And so for me now, if my back was to crack, it's like, oh, it's not a big deal. Like, I'm not really kind of interested or convinced that I need to focus on it a lot. But for other people and close family and friends and things like that, it's really a really big deal. And I think that's fine. Like, I don't think there's not necessarily a right or a wrong here. Does that make sense?
1: It does make sense. And you mentioned something interesting. You mentioned something that I'd love to hear more from you on, given your line of academia and study and work and research. How resilient is the back?
0: It's very, very robust. Some of the data, which is a really quick history lesson here. A while ago, there were studies that were actually studies of pig spines, I think it was pigs, and they were like cadavers. So the pig had died. There was no blood supply. There was nothing, no active.

0: And they assessed how many movements could the spine do. And then people extrapolated that into, oh, this is how much your spine can handle based on this study of a dead animal's spine. And it's just like, so I think recent science, the last few decades at least, have really changed the way that we perceive our bodies. From like 50 years ago, people with back pain were told to lay down and to rest all the time. And the latest guidelines are almost the opposite, like very close to, like obviously let's be gentle and not overdo it.
1: Yeah,
0: but let's also
1: important.
0: Not underdo it. Yeah, yeah. And by moving our joints, like taking them through gentle range of motion, that allows that synovial fluid, which has so many great nutrients in it, to get into those joint spaces. Mm. And so we don't necessarily need the crack or not need the crack, but by moving and gently moving, I think that's where the gold is there. And I think that's something that hopefully everyone can take away hearing this, is to think about, like, what can I do that might change my future experiences? And because it doesn't have to be exactly the same as last time, like, if that makes sense.
1: No, expand. Well, not that it doesn't make sense, but can you maybe just expand on that a bit?
0: Yeah, like I just think about the study with the hearing. Like, there's another study where people were assessed the size of their reflexes in the presence of different smells, and like even to the point where it's like things like that seem borderline ridiculous. Like, our body's constantly weighing up how safe are we, and what how should I respond in this situation? And it's all happening kind of in a split second, automatically.
1: Yeah. Mm.
0: And so for us, when we're looking at things like pain, those feelings are really, really complex. It's not like 1 + 1 + 1 equals 3. It's kind of this hugely complex mathematical formula of all these different things for you that are unique to you. And so that's why we encourage people to get a really good assessment or a second opinion if people feel stuck, because there is a lot going on under our skin.
1: Is there any evidence that repeatedly cracking your back is damaging it? So am I maybe telling my daughter, who currently likes to crack her knuckles, that, oh, if you keep doing that, you're going to ruin your joints?
0: No, I don't know of any data that's followed anyone like that to prove any, like the early onset of arthritis and things like that. You definitely hear about these things, but I don't know of any data that suggests it's dangerous.
1: Mm.
0: However, I must say, and as a pediatric researcher, we definitely don't want to be doing these things in young children and in babies or anything like that. There are certainly some huge risk factors. And the other kind of categories in my mind are if people have bone challenge, like bone issues, or like say weakness in their bones, or they've had a diagnosed condition like that, or cancers and pregnancy, and there's lots of areas there where it's like it's not a good idea to do these fast cracking movements in a whole bunch of different populations. So yeah, again, I don't want to be providing advice on the radio, but getting an opinion from someone who, like, your trusted doctor is a good start.
1: Of course, of course. And is there a difference between a gentle crack that happens sort of naturally and forcing your back until you get one?
0: Yeah,
1: again,
0: I think that
1: kind of links back to what you were saying a bit earlier, right? Like,
0: yeah. Like that moment when you first stand up, say you've been sitting at your computer for an hour or something, mm-hmm. and then you stand up and it makes a noise. Mm. I think that is different than having someone else press on your body part for like kind of therapeutic purposes. I think the meaning is what I'm kind of most interested in, and I think that probably matters a lot more than we think. Like, it might not be 100% of the thing, but the meaning is definitely part of the pie here. If someone attributes this as a really important thing, good or bad, I think that's something that we should consider as part of the puzzle, rather than, oh, my back cracked and therefore I need to have surgery, or therefore I am better. Like, I think there's a little bit more at play, and that's typically the nuance that gets lost in like the average, like, I don't know, 2-minute consultation or something like that. Sometimes in a clinic, it's like, oh, this has been happening. Maybe I'm broken. And it's like, well, hang on, our bodies are really resilient. Like, maybe our bodies can adapt to handle that more, or maybe things can change. And this is that, it's a hard thing. If we've grown up hearing and seeing over and over, say for your daughter, like the example, oh, mum's been cracking her back all her life. And like, do you know what I mean? Like, and it adds up over thousands and thousands of repetitions. Our bodies come to predict what the feeling will be. And that prediction process is a really, really big and powerful, like it estimates what's going to happen. And then that kind of is what happens in some of these studies. It's a really fascinating phenomenon that we can kind of, it's not like it's all in our, I'm not saying it's all in our head, but certainly.

0: would say like the popping sounds, that's not like the proof that something is good or bad. And yeah, and so thinking about those other symptoms of stiffness or of pain or of whatever it is,
1: yeah.
0: I think are probably more telltale signs than to go by the sound alone. That's the current state of the science. And this is the interesting thing is as people do more and more studies, we learn more and more about how the body works.
1: Correct. And I do want to digress a little bit. I know we're sort of, you know, talking about back cracking here, but there's so much in this, and I would love to hear from you in terms of the work that you've developed in terms of that COPI, so the concept of pain inventory. Can you tell us about that?
0: Yeah, sure. This was part of my PhD. It's basically like what the final product of it is a simple questionnaire that people can fill out, and it's kind of their attitudes and beliefs about how pain is kind of working as an experience of what's going on, and looking at does the way that someone thinks about pain kind of predict what they're going to be look like, say, in 6 months' time, or and like often these questionnaires used in clinics are trying to do that. It's trying to work out, okay, if someone answers things in this way, then we should treat them in that way. And so that was kind of what the goal was, and setting out to then target kind of different learning goals and learning outcomes. So for instance, like some of the research we do with kids, if you ask a child aged, say, 8 to 12 to draw what they think of when they hear the word pain, or you could do this yourself.
1: Okay, yeah.
0: and you get them to do this drawing. That seems to align with some of these questions in the questionnaire. And so kids who have had chronic pain experiences in the study we did, they drew some injuries and things, but they drew things like broken hearts and tears and sad faces and the kind of these emotional elements in their drawings.
1: Not physical elements in their drawings,
0: occasionally.
1: Yeah, okay, yeah.
0: But like in the group who had never had chronic pain, it was only injury. Like there was nothing else other than like a couple of broken bones, but primarily skin knees, like bleeding knees and things like that was the main injury actually.
1: Right.
0: And what it speaks to is like when we even use the word like back cracking or pain or whatever that word is, there's so many like kind of loaded meanings in the back of that, all built from experience. And like in the interviews, there was one girl and she said, oh, well, my mum's had a knee replacement. And so if you have pain, you need to have a knee replacement. Actually, because my neighbor also had it. And so in her mind, it was just like so obvious that like, and until we're about 12 or 13, we can't think abstractly and don't have a sense of self and all this stuff. So it's like if what we've observed in the world is that happened to mum, that happened to my neighbor. Mm. So that's what happens. Like you must crack your back or you must get knee surgery or you must have this. And I remember it being really like going, what do you mean by that? Like if you have a headache, surely you don't need knee surgery. And this kind of going, what do you mean? Like if you need knee surgery. If you've got pain, that's what you do.
1: Right.
0: And I think that kind of at that stage of childhood and development, we are like looking for role models all the time. And it's really challenging because if our coach or whoever the most influential person is in that period of our life, like it might be a parents or it might be they spend 40% of their life with their teacher in that year, a lot of their time with the coach if they're into sports, and kind of the beliefs and the thoughts about how our bodies work and how pain works will kind of filter down into the next generation. I guess that's what we don't have all the answers here yet, and we're trying to conduct research to work out the kind of nitty-gritty there of like, because if you run the clock back, say, with another health challenge, like, say, smoking or wearing sunscreen, like Slip, Slop, Slap was a really effective campaign. But nowadays, people don't just watch TV ads. So it's like, how do we change that messaging to kind of break some of these unhelpful cycles that are potentially occurring in the healthcare space?
1: Mm.
0: I don't know, I've kind of mentioned a few different challenges here.
1: Oh, for sure.
0: It all ties together, if that makes sense.
1: It does. Yeah. No, it does make sense. And just Noel's on the text line says, hi, cracking of bones. What about when you stretch your neck to stretch after sitting in the one position? Is this okay?
0: Yeah, I think, motion is lotion is what we hear all the
1: lotion,
0: time.
1: Yeah.
0: getting it moving, and I think if it makes a noise or it doesn't make a noise, I think the movement, if it's as long as it's gentle, is likely fine. Again, if there's no symptoms, go for it. I reckon, like, on average, most of the guidelines talk about half an hour-ish, but it's not like there's a certain perfect posture or a certain position that's

0: deal. I think our bodies are really good at moving and changing all the time. So not getting stuck in whatever that position is would be my main focus there.
1: Right. And then is there any link? You've made me think of that stretch, for instance. Thanks, Knowles, for that question. And this is, you know, that neck, back, shoulder area between stiffness, because is stiffness muscle related? Therefore, that's different to, I suppose, what we've been talking about for the most part here, cracking of, the back.
0: Yeah, I think, that study with the whooshing sound and the creaky gait, like, kind of hinted that even stiffness, like, which we think of is like a very physical thing, but even that can change based on the sound.
1: Okay.
0: So I'm kind of like I just think a lot of, like, most people tend to have a very physical view of pain and of noises like back cracking, of stiffness, it's like, well, if I can't see it, it's not there, that sort of mindset. And I think what we're learning is our bodies are probably more like a rainforest or a garden rather than like a computer chip where we just need to replace bits and pieces and the wires are faulty and that sort of thing. Like, there's so much more change happening, and there's seasons, and there's kind of ability to adapt and grow. And I think that kind of a metaphor is maybe a better way of, rather than being so, like, I used to get so stuck that, if something's hurting, it must be that part of me that's broken. And I realize now that our feelings like pain are much kind of more global than I ever used to think about our body. Like, I think there are some times when it's really, really accurate, and that's the ideal situation. But there's just so many things that can change kind of the volume of all of these different feelings. And so it's good to have that curiosity. The question from Knowles is great. I think it's that idea, like, even his question is kind of the answer, right? Like, just going, oh, is this a good idea? Like, what does this feel like? And to be able to safely experiment with that, I think, is a great idea. Gets people moving again.
1: Yeah. Tom from Footscray on the text line has a question saying, hey, my name's Thomas. I've had spinal surgery, and I had spinal surgery in November 2024, and I have cerebral palsy. So I'm basically relearning to walk and get my function back. I've noticed my neck keeps cracking because there's so much tension in my neck. Does Josh have any advice for me? Should I keep moving my neck to release the tension? Isn't that movement, that lotion thing? Motion is lotion. That's coming to mind. So go ahead.
0: Wow. What a big, it sounds like he's had a big couple of years. I think
1: he says it's been an interesting journey. He signs off his text with that.
0: Absolutely. And I think everyone is quite different. But if there is that sometimes it depends on the type of cerebral palsy. There's different diagnoses there. But if movement is doable and not too uncomfortable, I think gently stretching and things can be useful. But again, I think it'd be helpful to chat to the health professional and the teams that he's working with. I really do think that mantra of movement being like a medicine and motion is lotion, those kind of ideas generally being a useful thing rather than thinking, oh, I better keep the perfect posture. Like, I think that often leads to worse outcomes, whereas the movement one leads to better outcomes.
1: Yeah. So I suppose ultimately, Josh, should we stop chasing the crack and focus more on how our back actually feels and moves? I'm going to keep chasing the crack.
0: I think, I know. I don't think that someone on a radio can change that. I honestly think it's fun. Like, I'm not.
1: You're not anti-back
0: crack. If you were to have symptoms or if you were unhappy about paying for that or something like that, do you know what I mean? Like, I think there's other questions at play there that might drive the decision-making. But just generally speaking, I don't think we need to advocate for or against it. I think let's advocate for curiosity. That'd be where I sit.
1: Really great to talk to you, Joshua, back cracking, and that's the neck and the knuckles as well. And I'll stop telling my daughter that she's going to ruin her knuckles tonight. Thanks a lot, Josh, for your time tonight.
0: Thanks for having me.
1: Dr. Joshua Pate, physiotherapist and associate professor of physiotherapy at the University of Technology, Sydney. We will be chatting with the oh-so-lovely Suzanne Hill for a preview of what's coming up on Nightlife tonight in an hour's time, right after Little Aches and Pains by Paul Kelly.

0: Yeah, a little bit of Paul Kelly there with Little Aches and Pains. We are getting close to the news and wrapping up tonight. Then in hours' time, it's Nightlife. And a big hello and welcome back to Suzanne Hill. Suzanne, do you love a good back crack?
1: Oh, you see, the thing is, Serene, I gave myself an injury from Lego sorting about 2.5 years ago. And I'm just constantly, every time I spin my neck around like I'm doing it right now, it's like I can hear fireworks exploding.
0: I see.
1: All day, every day.
0: From Lego sorting? Oh, my word.
1: I mean, you have no idea how much Lego sorting I did. But yes, I think I've given myself an injury for life from that. I've been doing stretching and yoga and physio. Massage, I've had cupping, I've had acupuncture,
0: all of it.
1: Whatever. But anyway, so I'm just constantly cracking. And occasionally I'll do an exercise, though, of course, so my knees are a bit dodgy, where I'll go down and there'll be a massive crack coming out of my knees. And
0: so, yeah,
1: I just crack without even
0: crack
1: trying.
0: Crack and crunch,
1: to.
0: It's all happening.
1: Yeah. Now on Nightlife tonight, we have Dr. Chris Smith, who is our science and medical guru, who'll be with us. He has talked to us a few times about the seemingly quite amazing benefits of the shingles vaccine, particularly where it comes to preventing dementia. There is a new shingles vaccine that came into effect, you know, in recent years, but it looks like there have been some other studies done on this vaccine looking at its impact on heart health, and it seems there is quite a connection between, you know, lower rates of cardiovascular events such as heart attacks and having this new shingles vaccine. So Chris is going to tease some of that out for us. And he's got an interesting story too about gambling. You know, all those bells and whistles and lights that accompany, you know, if you're playing a poker machine, for example, people thought that was to reinforce the infectious nature of the win. But apparently it takes the sting out of losing when you hear those little noises.
0: Oh.
1: That's what they're doing. Anyway, Chris has got more on that.
0: Still not helpful.
1: This week in history, we've got a history quiz. We've got new music, all sorts.
0: Good one. Thanks a lot, Suzanne. And thank you. I'm back in the chair next Friday night.
2: Hello, this is ABC News with David Rollins. Authorities in Nepal and Tibet say the death toll from last week's flash flooding continues to rise, with a combined total of at least 750 people now known to have perished, with more than 3,000 still missing, including 42 Australians. Hopes are fading for many of the hundreds missing in Tibet, as the BBC's Stephen McDonald reports.
3: It's pretty grim news on the Tibetan side of the border. It seems that 5 days into this rescue effort, it doesn't look like we're going to see many more survivors found. So that means that with 546 people missing, including 261 foreigners, the death toll is going to go up. There was a press conference earlier today from officials inside Tibet saying that they're not finding anyone. They've gone days now without finding anyone, and it's not for lack of trying.
2: Meantime, the sister of a New South Wales man missing in Nepal says the family is holding on to hope while also trying to prepare our hearts for whatever comes. Michael Keats, an outdoor educator, was initially thought to be away from the disaster zone. However, relatives later learned he was at the immigration centre at the Nepal-Tibet border when the flood hit. His sister says he was travelling through Nepal as part of a spiritual

0: pilgrimage. Western Australia's One Nation candidate in the Secret Harbour by-election, Luke Hurtigan, says winning the seat will send a message to the Prime Minister that Western Australians are unhappy with the Labor Party. WA Labor has conceded defeat in the by-election, which will give One Nation its first representative in the state's lower house of parliament. Hurtigan says the people of Secret Harbour are fed up with the current government.
1: The people have had enough. They definitely felt neglected in the outer southern suburbs. Like I said, they've had a stranglehold on this area for, you know, what is it, 50 years or plus. And, you know, they certainly sent a message, I think, to Canberra as well and to Anthony Albanese that they're unhappy.
0: The referendum in Iceland has rejected the government's proposal to resume talks on joining the European Union. The public broadcaster RUV has reported the outcome with only a small number of votes left to count, after a very tight count earlier of the eligible 270,000 votes. The margin widened to about 5% in later counting. A man has been charged with murdering his mother at their home in southern Tasmania. Authorities attended the Huonville residence in the early hours of this morning after a 000 call was made. Police alleged the 85-year-old, who lived with her two adult sons at home, was smothered in her bed. Her 55-year-old son is expected to appear in the Hobart Magistrates Court tomorrow. Police say her other son is assisting in the investigation. A warmer than average start to spring is forecast for much of New South Wales, with temperatures expected to reach a high of 28 degrees around Wednesday in some parts. The Bureau of Meteorology expects the new season to be generally warmer overall, with limited rainfall on the radar for the start of September. Senior meteorologist Angus Hines says the coming week will be sunny and warm, with temperatures expected to be about 5 degrees higher on the first day of spring.
2: Getting this warm on, you know, the first couple of days of spring, we're just out the back end of winter. It's certainly on the warm side of expectation, quite a long way above average in some parts of the state this week.
0: The ranger in charge of Mungathira National Park, Queensland's section of the Simpson Desert, is retiring after 3 decades in the role. Don Rowlands helped care for the park, which is the state's largest protected area, spanning about 1 million hectares. He pushed for it to be recognised by its traditional name and became a leading advocate for native title recognition. Mr. Rowlands says he's focused on passing his knowledge of country to the next generation.
3: Just got to keep moving and keep talking to people about Aboriginal stories, you know, the mythical stories, and how they are not totally mythical. They have a lot of truth in there, just you've got to find it. And so it's really important.
0: Turning to sport now, and Geelong has overcome a trio of injuries to notch a 7-point AFLW victory over Gold Coast at Carrara. Georgie Prespakis finished with 33 disposals and Chloe Shear kicked 3 goals as the Cats prevailed 10-4-64 to 8-9-57 while losing Emma Kilpatrick, Priya Bowering and Piper Dunlop to injury. Hawthorn had a comfortable 28-point win over Collingwood at Victoria Park in Melbourne. The Demons dominated the Lions by 56 points at Casey Fields.
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14: You know, looking at what's there, you know, especially in our space of health and community services, looking at what's there, and if it's not working, think outside the box. You know, be a trailblazer, use that evidence that's there, listen to other young people, you know, find that book that drives you, always look for new information and keep the neurons in the brain ticking and firing. I think that's good. That's a big thing, is to keep yourself moving, not just physically, but mentally as well.
15: Jimmy Duggan on his work helping young First Nations people improve their emotional and mental well-being.

0: This is Speaking Out. I'm Larissa Berendt. Sport has always been something in our communities that has helped us connect with each other and create a sense of belonging. Whether it's kicking a football or tossing a basketball or running track, our people have always used sport as a way to catch up and spend time with family and community and celebrate excellence, teamwork and doing your best. Timmy Duggan understood the power of sport and how it can be used to positively influence our people. In the late 1990s, he was the first person from the Northern Territory to play in the National Basketball League and one of the few Indigenous people to play professionally. Throughout his career, he saw the health problems facing Aboriginal communities and wanted to do something about it. He used his status as a basketball player to run community basketball matches to teach kids skills on the court. In 2002, he started the Hoops for Health Challenge in Tennant Creek, which encouraged young people to live a healthy and active lifestyle. From there, he began to integrate emotional and mental well-being into the program through what he calls centered healing sport. Earlier this month, Tim Duggan was nominated for NAIDOC Person of the Year at the National NAIDOC Awards. I thought it was a good opportunity to spotlight his work. It's so great to have you on the show to have a chat about your life and all your really important work and to sort of celebrate what you've achieved. But let's go back to where it all started. Can you tell us about where you grew up and what was life like for you as a child?
1: Yeah. So born and raised on Larrakia country in Darwin, and so were my parents. Grew up in Darwin, like around an AFL kind of background, watching my dad play in the club. We followed here in Darwin. But he took me down to the basketball stadium. Oh, back then it was the old Daly Street basketball courts, which was an outdoor basketball court in Darwin, in the city. And I kind of just fell in love with just the feel of the basketball going through the hoop. And so what he did, we grew up in a housing commission house in Darwin, and back then you couldn't just go to Bunnings or Kmart and buy a basketball hoop. This is in the mid-80s. So he erected four basketball hoops just by pieces of wood and bits we found around the yard, like bits of bars, a metal bar, and we just twisted it. And, I'd just shoot in the backyard all day, every day. And my mother's side is from, my grandmother's side is from Tennant Creek, so Warramungu people. But my grandmother was taken in the 1940s from her home at the Phillip Creek Mission up to the Retta Dixon home in Darwin, forcibly removed. And it wasn't 20 years later till she saw her mum. But I look back on my grandmother bringing me up to my mum and dad, and showed us a lot of love, even though we didn't have a lot. But for her to go through that, without seeing her mum for 20 years, but still show love and keep us safe, I thought that was, a lot of resilience in her story, which I used on my journey.
0: It's so lovely to hear how supportive that your father was about the basketball interest. But it must have been very different being in sort of such an AFL mad environment, especially with blackfellas. What was it about the game that you loved so much? What drew it to you in the first place, especially when, everyone else around you was probably playing AFL?
1: Yeah, look, like I said, I used to watch my dad. He didn't play at a high level, but I just used to go down and watch with him. And just the feeling of, flicking the ball from your wrist, and watching it go through the hoop and hearing the sound of the net swish. I just liked that feeling. It just kind of gave me a natural high. And it was in the late 80s, early 90s, I really devoted the time to it because there was a coach from Sydney named Steve McGugan who was in Darwin at the time. He was assistant coach of the Sydney Kings. And he would stay in touch via the old snail mail with the vision to get me down to Sydney to leave home when I was 15, which I eventually did. But, yeah, look, I was still playing AFL as a young teenager, and I still loved it. But something about the sport, I just liked it, and watching it on TV, the era of Michael Jordan and Magic Johnson at that time, and basketball was really booming in Australia. It was on TV a lot, and I think it just caught me. Yeah, caught my imagination and love. And look, I'm Aboriginal man, you know, from the NT, not even 6 foot, and that's what people say. I said, "Why are you playing basketball?"
0: And what did you say when people asked you that?
1: Well, I said exactly, you know, what I just mentioned there. I just loved it and started to, you know, as I mentioned there, really put a lot of time into it and started to, you know, have a little success in the game where I was making these representative teams. And then, as I mentioned before, that coach, Steve McGugan, eventually brought me down to Sydney. And when I was 15, so leaving home was a big thing at the time, and leaving my family and friends and going to the big smoke, that was a bit of a challenge. And but you know, he kind of saw the potential in me, and he said, "Well, if you really want to have a go at it and give it a crack at reaching your potential, you're going to have to leave home." So that's what happened. I got on a plane. It wasn't as simple as just getting on a plane. He stayed in touch for about 2 or 3 years prior, and eventually found a family in Sydney to stay with.
0: What was it like for you to leave home at such a young age, especially when you've spoken about, you know, obviously how much your family means to you when you were so young?
1: Well, at the time, I lost my grandfather and grandmother around that same time, 92, 93, both to cancer. And, you know, as a young kid growing up, we thought that they were old, but they were, you know, in their early 50s and, you know, pretty young.
0: Doesn't feel that old now, does it?
1: That doesn't feel old. I'm there now, you know. So, but the move from Darwin to Sydney, I experienced things like racism, homesickness, you know, just that different foods and different place, you know, obviously the population and all that. But I always reflected to my grandmother's journey of well, what she went through from being forcibly removed from her community in Tennant Creek, or just north in the Phillip Creek Mission, and not seeing her mum for 20 years, I said what I was going through as a kid, whatever I was experiencing, was nothing. So there is actually a term that we use at Hoops for Health now that we got from a guy named Dr. Bruce Perry, who's a leading childhood trauma expert, called post-traumatic wisdom. And it's using a traumatic experience to actually propel you and keep you going forward and rather than dwelling on it. So I was doing that without using that term, but I was just doing it. And it was keeping me ticking it along and motivated in a sense.
0: So in the mid-90s, you become the first Indigenous person from the Northern Territory to play in the National Basketball League. How was that moment for you, and what do you remember at that time?
1: Yeah, look, it was I was actually the first person, black or white, from the Northern Territory that was born and bred to play in the National Basketball League. And but at the time, I remember it. You know, I had got recruited from Sydney to the Gold Coast, a team called the Gold Coast Rollers, and I got an opportunity through a player being suspended, but, you know, I was getting these letters of support from my old workplace at the Aboriginal Medical Service in Redfern and people in Darwin. But I was getting all that, and I didn't realise what an achievement it was until later on, you know, in life, because I was just doing what I loved and really aspiring to pour my heart and soul into it. And it wasn't until later on I go, oh, well, that was a pretty big thing. You know, like I said before, not being 6 foot, being an Aboriginal person, being from Darwin and kind of blazing a trail, so to speak. So, but, yeah, no, it was, you know, I had really highly driven to achieve. And, yeah, it was a big thing at the time, yeah.
0: Yes, it sounds, I have to say, just listening to your journey so far, you must have not just been really driven, but really disciplined.
1: You had to be, you know, if you wanted to make it, like in the NBL in the 90s, there were approximately 10 teams. That equates to 100 players across Australia. When per team, you've probably got two import players overseas, namely Americans, and maybe one naturalised Australian who was an overseas player who had now naturalised. So at least 7 or 8 spots per team. If you multiply that by 10, you know, that's 70 or 80 players in the whole of Australia. So it's not much. So to be in one of those, you know, at that time, look, I didn't have a big career, a long career, but I achieved something, you know.
0: Definitely.
1: I was up against the odds when I look at it, and I was driven. Something inside of me drove me. And I think my dad said something, you know, you got to work hard to, and I figured once you started to work hard, you have little successes, and once that happens, you kind of open yourself up for more success, realizing what a little bit of discipline and dedication can do.
0: What was it like being an Indigenous player playing professional basketball at that time?
1: Well, in the 90s, I was the only one in that whole decade to play in the National Basketball League. Prior to me, there were Claude Williams, Danny Morso, who had before me, and then during that whole decade, I was the only one. So this kind of sense of isolation, and whereas now, you know, there's a bit more supports around with a few more players in these sports, so you can kind of lean on people when you're going through a few difficult times. But then I kind of felt, you know, I was doing it on my own, and yeah, it was tough. It was tough in that environment. Yeah, and then at that time, the Gold Coast Rollers they folded at the end of 1996. So I came back home and I thought to myself, you know, what now? I've poured this in for about 10 years, from about the mid 80s to the mid 90s, and then the team folds because of financial reasons. So I just drew up on a piece of paper a concept, because I had been working the year before in 95 at the Aboriginal Medical Service, where I had my first job, thanks to leaders like Naomi Mayers, you know, passed on now, and Dulcie Flowers, and sitting in a room there in Redfern, you know, learning about the Aboriginal health and that, but carrying my own journey. And I thought, well, how can I combine health and basketball and put it into one? So that's where that concept of Hoops for Health came about. But yeah, it was tough. There was a bit of isolation there, and you know, like I mentioned before, my height didn't help in that era of, you know, big players. It's kind of changed a little bit now, where you know, small players, if you can play, you can play. And I kind of grew up in an era where, you know, they were after the next Magic Johnsons, which was a 6'9" player playing in my position, you know. So, you know, wrong time, wrong era, but it was an experience, and I learned from that experience, you know. I took a lot of those experiences into things after basketball.
0: There's a couple of things I really love about your story. I think of you at the Aboriginal Medical Service in Redfern. I spent time growing up around those women as well, and you know, they really showed you what self-determination was in action, and I can see how you've kind of in many ways been a representative of that concept in a practical way. And you know, for many people, when the dream they've had folds, it's a period of despondency. I'm sure it was a very complicated time, but you've shared with us that actually one of the things that you did was to get down and put things down on a piece of paper and figure out what you were going to do next. Do you feel like there was an element of resilience around how you dealt with that? Because I'm sure it couldn't have just all been very positive and taking those steps. I'm sure it must have been heartbreaking in lots of other ways when you've worked so hard and been an exemplar and a role model in a sport, especially for Aboriginal and Torres Strait Islander people who would have been watching you play.
1: I was always a bit of a dreamer, but I realise, you know, some people talk about these things as well and they're still talking about it. I realise, you know, you got to kind of manifest something in your mind, but then you've got to put a bit of hard work behind it. So after that 1996 season, came back home, but I was still only 19, you know, I was 19. And there was a period there where I moved to Cairns. And so my little claim to the trivial basketball trivia is I played in the last team of the Gold Coast Rollers and the first ever team of the Cairns Taipans. So when they came in 99. So I still had that little basketball going there. I was still young and running around and that ability to do that. But look, sitting in that room in Redfern at the Aboriginal Medical Service in the little room doing that course, it gave me impetus. It gave me knowledge around community control stuff, but also, yeah, determining your own fate and using that community, real community focus to make change, social change, and blending the both of them together. But like you said, you know, two strong women, lucky to, you know, like I had two strong women, my mum and my grandmother as well, that were guiding that way. And they were the first, you know, the one in Redfern. So, you know, a lot of leadership concepts and the ability to, what we did at Hoops for Health was the ability to look at evidence and policies and transfer that to grassroots programs. And that's what we did, you know. And people do get us confused. They go, well, you guys just do basketball. But no, there's a lot of backing and evidence around our Aboriginal health issues and social determinants and this trauma-informed practice that was gathered from my learnings that I wrote down on a piece of paper and just implemented it and manifested it, you know, visualised it. And the main thing was that I had that sense of obligation to the community as well, because seeing what happened to my grandmother and seeing how she looked after her little community, which was our family, and, you know, doing it in a different way.
0: Mm. Oh, yes, I will unpack all of that a little as we go forward. But I was interested, and you've sort of started to draw that out, about what was on that piece of paper and how you actually brought it to life. So you said you wrote things down and you manifested them. But what were the steps that you took to start to do something really practical, to move from just being a dreamer to building something really exceptional?
1: Yeah, look, the piece of paper, what was on there was really simple, because I visualised it going into schools, doing it with young people. So on one side of the paper was basically a half hour to 45 minute session around different topics, namely, you know, smoking and things that I saw were affecting our people, namely at that time smoking, alcohol, nutrition and physical activity. And then on the other side of the paper were some engaging basketball activities to keep it fun. My main thing throughout the whole thing was you didn't have to be a basketball person to participate. That's the little catch. But what we found, you know, especially in Cairns and as we moved through communities, there were other issues, underlying issues that came up that we work with, namely, you know, our suicide rates and just our identity as well. So we embedded that all into the program. But that basically was on that first piece of paper. And then it went to putting it on a, remember the old overhead projector?
0: Oh, yes. I'm old enough to remember the overhead projector.
1: And this is still the late 90s, you know. And so it wasn't until my dad said to me, you know, I think it was around 2000 or 2001, he goes, you got to get this program. It's called PowerPoint. and then we started to put it on those. But that was it. You know, it was keeping it grounded so people could relate to it. These kids could relate to it, and you know they stem from a lot of my own stories and lived experiences. And then at the end, we need to move around a bit so you get that exercise component to it.
0: That was the first part of my conversation with Indigenous youth advocate Timmy Duggan. Soon we'll talk more about how his program has proven important to the Northern Territory's youth justice sector. But first, here's some music from Coloured Stone. This is Speaking Out. I'm Larissa Berendt.

0: That was Coloured Stone with their song Island of Greed.
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1: the world from an Indigenous perspective on ABC Radio.
0: It's been almost 10 years since an ABC Four Corners investigation exposed the treatment of First Nations young people who were detained in the Northern Territory. Timmy Duggan instantly put his hand up as someone who could be at the forefront of what was being described as a youth justice crisis. His Hoops for Health program has assisted countless young First Nations people since its formation in the early 2000s. You have this vision for a program and then start to implement it. What's it been like for you to see it roll out? And can you share with us what you observe from the kids who engage with it?
3: Yes, I can answer that in two parts. Firstly, the rollout. I did it with no funding or no money. It was just a sense of obligation to do it. And then, you know, own resources, developing the own resources with support of, you know, the Aboriginal Health Service. Back then it was the one in Cairns, Wootropperin. And it was taking a risk because, you know, to do this, you're kind of going out with no resources, but you're saying, well, I'm going to develop this program and will it work? I knew it was grounded in evidence. I didn't have the physical evidence there, but I knew it was grounded in evidence from all the reports and documents that have been produced around Aboriginal health and issues that I say, you know, sitting on desks still and not implemented enough. But then what happened, you know, we did a few surveys with a lot of the young people around Australia. Main thing that was coming up was identity, some role model stuff and just doing stuff that makes you active and engaged as well. So that, then it kind of grew to coming back home to Darwin after my basketball career. And so the program, as the program evolved, it evolved as an organisation too. So it went from being a program to its own entity. And that in effect had a, you know, had a lot of barriers and obstacles along that journey. You know, you've got to try and attract funding and, you know, you're worrying about the administration side of things. And And what about the program delivery, which really is the thing that matters?
0: And so what has been the impact that you see on kids who undertake the program?
3: Well, I share a couple stories. One of them is the three shoes story. We went to an Aboriginal community in far north Queensland. And when I was playing, you know, we used to get a lot of shoes. So the kids would see me rock up with a different pair of shoes each week. And one of the kids said, oh, how many shoes do you have? And I said, oh, I've got about 10 pairs or whatever it was at the time. And I put it back on him. I said, well, how many do you have? And he said, oh, I've got three. And I said, oh, what are they for? Oh, one's for school, one's for rugby league, and one's for funerals. Oh. So if you think of that as an impact,
0: yeah,
3: that he's associating a pair of shoes with funerals, he's obviously going to a lot of funerals. You know, as a young person, you shouldn't be associating a pair of shoes with funerals. So the other story, fast forward 20 years, we're in a rehabilitation facility centre in the Northern Territory, and a chap comes up and he goes, oh, you gave me some shoes back in Cairns 20 years ago, you know, and you came in and told us about, you know, the effects of smoking or something like that. So in itself told me that that had a positive effect because he actually remembered it. But it's a sad story in it, well, because the cycle of 20 years later, you know, it's still in the justice system. So the impacts there, you know, a lot of it anecdotes that we've captured over the years and, you know, a lot of it's verbal. A lot of it is now captured in reports, which is really, really good for us. So a couple of universities have done some evaluations on our programs, and we're seeing real life changes in our participants, which has been really, we don't do it for us, we do it for our community. So it's been fulfilling in that effect.
0: Now, you mentioned a phrase before, healing-centred, and I think you've become a bit of a pioneer in the healing-centred sports space, but what does the term mean to you, and what do you think people need to understand about that space?
3: Yeah, look, we when that stuff came up when the kids were in Don Dale, this is going back about 10 years ago, and there was a lot of mistreatment of the youths in the detention facility that made national and international news. We put our hands up as an organisation here in Darwin to let us in the facility, and usually it's let us out, right?
0: Let
3: us in. and what we found, going in on the weekends, we knew that there were, when I say we, I mean Hoops for Health, we knew that there was a connection between this sport, bouncing a basketball and it having an effect on your health, and namely your social and emotional health. And then 5 years ago, we were lucky to be connected with this guru in the States named Dr. Bruce Perry, who's a leading childhood trauma expert. And his organisation, the Centre for Healing and Justice Through Sport, another lady who runs it named Megan Bartlett, we spent a year on on webinars, 4 a.m. in the morning. And what they said were, you guys are doing it. First Nations people have been practicing healing practices since time began. But now we're using a bit of a sport to do it. And what he said is, we meaning them, they're putting these scientific concepts around the brain and how it connects to sport. But we've been doing it for 60,000 years, and now we're doing it through these terms like patterns and rhythms and repetitions. And as long as it's a moderate activity, it's actually pretty good for you. So we asked participants, what forms do you do? And, they'll come up with things like fishing and artwork and dance and music, walking. They're all these forms of patterns and rhythms and repetitions. But we do it through our basketball. And that's when I said I knew that there was a link. Now we've formalised it through this term called healing-centred sport, through Dr. Bruce Perry and Megan Bartlett, and a lady in Australia named Dr. Kate Thomas. But we've got that First Nations lens on it that makes it really unique through our relationships and kinship systems that engages our young people. And, we find that spot where, we can work with them and go out of their comfort zone a little, using what we use at Hoops for Health. Well, we use a bit of basketball and a bit of boxing, movement, weights and that stuff as well. So that's kind of the term, healing-centred sport. It's looking at the brain. The main thing is, how do we get to the cortex of these young people when sometimes they might not be as regulated or calm and balanced. So it takes a bit of time through relationships to just get to that part of the brain. And how we do it is through a bit of da-dunk, da-dunk, da-dunk, the patterns and rhythms of bouncing that basketball.
0: You've worked in, as you've mentioned, some areas where there'd be some kids with real underlying issues that'd be considered high risk. And there's a lot of discussion about what to do with young people in the Northern Territory. I think people would be really interested to know what your thoughts are on what we should be doing for Indigenous young people who are at risk or having issues. From all of the work you've done and what you've seen and what works, what would you be saying if people said, what should we do to help kids in those situations? What are the things that work? What would you say to them?
3: Yeah, where do we start? But there's so many layers to it. When we've connected it to the brain, a lot of it starts, in utero as well, is what we're saying, and in mum's womb. And these patterns and rhythms and repetitions have been mimicked in there, through mum's heartbeat and the beautiful place there. So a lot of it starts in that 0 to 5 age group. And what we're talking about there is, we're actually not just talking about women, we're talking about men, in these places like the prisons and the rehab facilities, understanding that that's a beautiful place for baby, and, you know, providing that supportive environment.

0: there, starts there. But look, our whole model at Hoops for Health has, you know, has now connected the brain to sport in a really scientific and backed, you know, through Dr. Bruce Perry's work through this thing called the neurosequential model. So, and we, what we've found is that thing has worked across our spectrum of programs, whether it's working with domestic violence, whether it's working with young kids in detention. We've got a financial well-being program called Hoops for Wealth. The central component of it is if you are regulated in your decisions, that's the limbic part of the brain. I mean, the brain stem, not the limbic, the brain stem, you can make these better decisions. You know, we're not perfect. We don't preach perfection, but you can start then and branch off and go, hey, I'm making a little informed decision here because my brain stem is not as dysregulated or escalated as it was before because I know what the brain is doing. So it's, you know, we're not psychologists, but we've figured that if you can connect those three components, we call it through Dr. Bruce Perry's work, regulate, relate, and reason, layered makeup, then that works across all our models. And if you link that to good First Nations mentoring as well, you know, these kids, they're in there, they're locked up or they're in the rehabs and or in remote communities, they like it too when they see our own mob coming in and delivering these programs and providing those healing opportunities too.
1: Hoops for Health is rightly, I'm sure when people are listening to the quality of the work that you do has, you know, been recognised in many ways and so have you in your work. But when you look back on the work you've done through Hoops for Health, what are you most proud of?
0: I think staying at it, you know. I think when people have an idea or a concept and it may not be going, you know, to plan, sometimes you got to ride that wave a little with the resilience that you have in you. Yeah, we all got it. We just got to find a way to get it out of us in, and it comes out in different ways. But I'm proud of the way that we have stuck at it because we have to stick at it. Because who else is going to do it too? You know, there's not saying we're the only organisation, but we do it because there's a definite need to address these issues for our young kids. And look, we feed off it too. You know, we have to provide an inspirating program for our young kids that they can go, oh, I learned something there today. So it's, I'm proud of the fact that we've built it from a one-band man, which was me, you know, and to an organisation now that's based in Darwin and Alice Springs and hitting touch points with these remote areas, prisons and youth detention centres in these areas.
1: The other thing that I think is striking about your story, and it sort of goes back a little bit to what I was saying before about seeing you come out of under the leadership of strong women at the Aboriginal Medical Service, but it's such a good example of people in the community deeply understanding what the solutions are to problems that seem intractable to people outside the community. It's a great example of self-determination in practice. And I wonder what your reflections are about that and along the way, if you've had any additional experiences or reflections on the importance of the community-controlled sector.
0: There's three parts to that I can answer. The first one, you know, the community-controlled sector, those key players that we mentioned, you know, Naomi Mayers and Dulcie Flowers in my instance, we have the answers, you know, our mob have the answers. We don't have the resources. And, you know, they were taken away in effect over history. But you will, you know, people will be shocked. We won't be shocked when you're actually resourced about the impact that you can actually have. I go back to my dad's story.

0: with people that we've looked to gain advice from and information, they are now looking at us to provide information and education as well. So, you know, being innovators and trailblazers in this space. So it's kind of a reflection on that journey where you go from a, follower to leader and implementing that now. Yeah. So it's kind of, it's a journey of reflection.
1: It leads nicely into the next thing I wanted to ask you about, which is what reflections you have on the importance of strong First Nations leadership.
0: Look, I grew up around it, you know, at the local football in Darwin. They were my heroes, you know, watching, because that's what I saw. And, you know, it's what you see is who you want to emulate, whether it's in person or on the TV. But the importance of our mob, you know, we are the most successful people on the planet per population. You know, you look at Ash Barty and Yvonne Goolongong, two Wimbledon holders in the last 40 years from one race. You know, approximately there's a million of us, you know, in Australia. So it's amazing journey. But the need for our First Nations success stories, and I'm not just talking about world champions or Olympians. I'm talking about the mum that gets her kids to school, you know, the dad that goes to work and provides. That they are success stories, and we highlight that at Hoops for Health. So if you ever come, or if people come up to our facility in Darwin, plastered around the walls are examples of First Nations success stories, and not just Olympians or world champions.
1: What advice would you have for a young First Nations person who was listening to you now?
0: It's a journey. You know, it's a journey, and you know, there's always another day. There's always another day. But I think, you know, looking at what's there, you know, especially in our space of health and community services, looking at what's there, and if it's not working, think outside the box. You know, be a trailblazer. Use that evidence that's there. Listen to other young people. You know, I'm a bit of an old school. I'm a reader. You know, find that book that drives you. Always look for new information, and keep the neurons in the brain ticking and firing. I think that's good. That's a big thing, is to keep yourself moving, not just physically but mentally as well. You know, train that brain to just grow.
1: I love that advice. I hope if young people are listening, they particularly take on the advice about finding those books and continuing
0: old too. Older people too.
1: Yep, lifelong learning. Lifelong, we love it. Yeah. Yes, but to continue to teach yourself and to grow. Just finally, there's so much about listening to you and the work that you do that's really inspiring, and you've, you know, spoken about some of the highlights and rewards of doing that work, but there must be times when it's really tough. You'd see and meet people who have really difficult circumstances. How do you keep yourself strong to do the work that you do?
0: Yeah, look, I look at my own kids, to be honest, more recently, you know, my own children, and I think to myself, you know, this world that we're living in, you know, it's you know, technology's fast now. It's creating anxiousness amongst, you know, youth in the community, because everything's instant. So I reflect on that in our coaching, but I also reflect on that in this space that we work, going into the detention centres, into the prisons, into the rehab facilities, some of the most remote communities in the Southern Hemisphere, with all the issues, is to look after yourself as well. I think that's been a big key thing, to keep it going, because you could actually get sick in this environment if you don't look after yourself. So that self-care, we don't frown upon ourselves, because we got a little gym at our facility. So we say to our staff, get out there, get on the treadmill. If, you know, if things aren't going too well, you're not regulated, or, you know, you're feeling a bit off, just go out there, get on a piece of equipment.

0: hit the boxing bag or shoot some hoops. So what I'm getting is looking after yourself, because you can't help others if you're not right yourself.
1: Timmy, I have just enjoyed our conversation so much. I have always thought your work was really inspiring, and it is so needed and so transformative in the community. And it's just wonderful to see somebody who's thought deeply about how they can contribute and then found a way to make it happen and embodies all the things that we say we aspire to as First Nations people when we talk about self-determination. So thank you so much for your determination, for your really good work, for your wisdom, and for spending some time with us on Speaking Out.
0: Yeah, thanks, Larissa. I do want to make the point, you know, we don't preach perfection in what we do. We've learned from mistakes along that journey, and I think that's a key point to finish off with, is these mistakes and the ability to go that you made a mistake and now growing from it and learning from it is a key to us as an organisation and individuals within that organisation as well, and the participants that we work with.
1: You're quite right. That is a fantastic note to end our conversation on. Thank you so much, Timmy.
0: Thank you. Thanks for having me.
1: That was my conversation with Timmy Duggan, talking about his organisation Hoops for Health. Timmy has been praised for his innovative approach to helping young people with their emotional and mental well-being. He was recently nominated for the NAIDOC Person of the Year Award at the National NAIDOC Awards, a well-deserved acknowledgement of his work. We'll leave you with some music from Emma Donovan. This one is called Freedom Highway and is taken from her latest album, Take Me to the River.

That's the show for now. Join us again next time for more stories from across Indigenous Australia. Speaking Out is produced by Janaea Gibbs-Muir. Our senior producer is Jay McAllister. And as always, you can find us on social media via ABC Indigenous or on ABC Listen, along with our titter show Away, hosted by the fabulous Rudy Bremer. This week, Rudy discusses perseverance and self-control with award-winning rapper and composer Dobby. I'm Larissa Berendt, and this is Speaking Out. Thank you.

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0: this is ABC News with David Rollins. Poor weather is continuing to hamper search and rescue efforts for at least 3,000 people, including 42 Australians missing in Nepal and Tibet after last week's landslide and flash flooding in their border region, as the official death toll reaches at least 750. More on this from the BBC's Laura Bicker.
1: Chinese state media reported that among the 546 people missing after Wednesday's landslide, 261 are foreigners from 23 countries. Rescue teams searching through mud and debris at the Tibetan border, the main crossing point for tourists heading from Kathmandu to the sacred Mount Kailash, have so far found no survivors. State media said teams have had to be moved to safety after yet another landslide in the area. It was spotted by a drone and it appears to have formed another lake among the debris downstream from an existing body of water that has been a concern for days.
0: One Nation leader, Pauline Hanson, says her party's win in the Secret Harbour by-election shows that public opinion is shifting. Luke Hurtigan will be the party's first representative in Western Australia's lower house after claiming the seat in Perth South. The result delivers a major swing against Labor in a seat it had held for almost two decades and is being watched closely because it shares similarities with outer suburban electorates where One Nation has performed strongly in other states. Hanson says the result follows recent gains in South Australia and the federal seat of Farrer in southwestern New South Wales.
2: The win that we had last night is a clear indication how the people in Australia are feeling about One Nation. And it's happening as it did in South Australia, winning 7 seats there, then with the seat of Barra, and now last night with Secret Harbour. This is a big win for One Nation.
0: Three people have been arrested at protests in Melbourne's CBD today.

0: Victorian police say about 600 people joined the March for Australia rally and a counter-demonstration, with most attendees being peaceful. Two men and a woman were arrested after allegedly assaulting and resisting police. Officers say there were no injuries. A warning, this story contains material that may be distressing for some listeners. Australia is being urged to look at overseas laws aimed at preventing young people being exposed to violent sexual content online. The UK has banned depiction of strangulation in pornography, as experts raise concerns that strangulation is becoming more common during sex. The death of a 16-year-old Sydney girl last week is also understood to be being treated as a suspected sexual choking act. Social Services Minister Tanya Plibersek says Australia should seriously consider following the UK's lead.
1: It is no coincidence that 60% of young people now report that they've experienced strangulation during a sexual encounter. That was just not a thing when we were growing up. Mm. It is pervasive and widespread and deadly, and it's being fed to our young people and normalised.
0: Police in northern Switzerland are searching for a suspect following a shooting at a rave party in which one person was killed and five injured. In a post on social media, police say the exact circumstances of the shooting and possible motives remain unclear. Officers were alerted in the early hours of the morning about the incident, which occurred at an event about 50 kilometres west of Zurich. Although Switzerland has one of the highest rates of gun ownership in Europe, violent shootings are rare, and it tightened gun control rules 7 years ago. Children under 16 will no longer be allowed to ride an e-bike alone in Queensland under new e-mobility laws commencing tomorrow. Riders will also need a licence to use an electric rideable device anywhere in the state. Children without a licence will only be allowed to ride under parental supervision. People who cannot drive because of a medical condition or disability can apply for an exemption. However, Dr. Erica Gannon from the Australian Medical Association of Queensland says that doctors need clearer guidance.
2: We'd like to see more clarity around the guidelines and what's actually being asked of doctors. Significant concerns and a reluctance to want to sign off on an exemption form.
0: And in sport, the West Tigers have booked an NRLW finals berth for the first time in their history after beating Canterbury convincingly 44-14 at Campbelltown. Salma Noor and Faith Manera, as well as Lily Rogan, all crossed for doubles as the Tigers, who have claimed the past two wooden spoons, continued their fairy tale rise. ABC News.
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4: Adelaide's weather down to 7 overnight, then another sunny day for Monday, heading for a top of 21 degrees. Looking ahead, Tuesday, late showers with 21, Wednesday, a shower or two, 16, Thursday, a shower or two, 18, Friday, showers 21, Saturday, a shower or two, 17, and then a shower or two on Sunday with 19 degrees. 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
7: Good evening, Nightlifers. How's your Sunday been? We have got the fabulous Dr. Chris Smith standing by for Sunday Night Science in just a moment. There are more hints emerging about the benefits of getting your shingles vaccine. This time, it's very much focused on heart health. So if that's something that you are interested in, well, make sure you don't go anywhere. Now, have you heard of the syndrome POTS? It stands for Postural Orthostatic Tachycardia Syndrome. It affects some 800,000 Australians. It's not very well known, though, even amongst medical professionals. You're going to learn more about that. In This Week in History, we'll take a look at the day in September 1859 when the most intense geomagnetic storm in recorded history played havoc with telegraph stations all over the world. There's a history quiz coming your way. We're going to head to the dark Atacama Desert in Chile and find out why its dark skies make it perfect for exploring the universe via telescope. And finally, there'll be some new music coming your way, brought to you by Weekend Evenings producer and singer-songwriter Joe Bissett. So that is all coming up for you. If you've got questions for Chris, you'll probably want to jump in early, 1300 800 222 or the SMS 0467 922 702.
6: Sunday Night Science.
7: Yes, Dr. Chris Smith is consultant virologist at Adam Brooks Hospital. He's the presenter of the Naked Scientist podcast at the Naked Scientist podcast and radio programs. He's a regular guest here on Weekend Nightlife. Hello, Chris. Welcome back.
8: Oh, hi, Suzanne. How are you?
7: I'm not bad. Now, we've spoken about the shingles vaccine a few times. There's been some fascinating, you know, information coming out suggesting, for example, that it might help prevent dementia. But this new research is looking at the protective effect against vascular disease and heart attack. So take us through what exactly this is looking at.
8: Well, this vaccine almost has a residency on this program, doesn't it?
7: and a lot of interest
8: Parton this
7: in
8: week
7: it.
8: And her so, residencies. Yeah. But yes, indeed, it's always very interesting. Well, this week I had a fascinating conversation with the author of a new paper. It's out in the journal Nature Medicine, Fabiana Corsizuela, who's at the University of Oxford. And where previously we've reported that there's a really strong association between having these vaccines, shingles vaccines specifically, and having a low risk or lower risk of dementia. In fact, it was a 20% reduction in dementia risk in the 7 years after the vaccine was administered. But that was an observation. No one's actually done the study where you take two groups of identical people, give some of the vaccine, some not, and see what the outcomes are. This is observational. Well, they've done a similar sort of thing, this Oxford group, for looking at heart attacks, strokes, and heart failure. And amazingly, the impact is equivalently big, nearly a 10% reduction in the rates of, for instance, heart attack, nearly in the 7 years follow up, most of them occurring within 3.5 years after the vaccines were administered. And they've done this in a slightly special way, which is that one query or one sort of criticism of these sorts of observational studies is that if you look at people who have a vaccine and look at people who don't have a vaccine, there are obvious differences between the group. People motivated to get vaccines tend to take their health a bit more seriously. They tend to eat a healthier diet. They tend to adopt a healthier lifestyle in general than people who tend to eschew vaccines. Of course, these are averages and we're talking generalizations here, but that's the average. And so if you just compare people who have a vaccine with people who don't, unsurprisingly, there are going to be big lifestyle differences and therefore big disease risk differences. So what they did was to say, well, let's compare the group of people who were having the older shingles vaccine and then the people who were having the newer one. Because in about 2016-17, we shifted over to a new generation of shingles vaccine, away from a live form of the vaccine and onto a form called a recombinant vaccine, which is basically just part of the outer coat of the virus that gives your immune system a clue as to what it looks like. So by comparing this group of people who were motivated to have a shingles vaccine, but one group got one form of the vaccine, one got another, they then said, well, were there any differences? And the answer is yes, this dramatic difference in heart disease risk. But of course, you then say, well, hang on a minute. If the vaccine's causing this and we've got a vaccine against the same disease given to two different groups of people, why is there a difference? And this has got people thinking, well, maybe it isn't the virus so much that's doing this. Maybe it's something else in this vaccine that's doing this. And so one suggestion is that one of the components of the vaccine, a substance called an adjuvant, which is included in vaccines to motivate your immune system to respond even more strongly than it otherwise would, perhaps that, people are speculating, is having some kind of immunomodulatory effect. So it tweaks your immune system in some way we hadn't previously anticipated, and that is what is translating into this change in disease risk. Although there may well be a role for the virus itself in this, because chickenpox does attack the linings of your blood vessels. And so if you have reactivations of chickenpox, which is what shingles is, it's possible that that could be winding up your blood vessel walls. And that could be translating into a risk of heart disease, as well as a risk of dementia later on in life. At the moment, the jury is out. But again, another amazing observation around this particularly interesting group of vaccines.
7: Now, Chris, as I know, there's always a huge amount of interest in this topic. Presumably, with this kind of data, researchers will be very keen to go and figure out, is it the adjuvant or is it something about preventing the recurrence of the chickenpox virus itself that is causing this reduction in vascular disease risk?
8: Mm. And then we're not doing a direct apples with apples comparison. Mm. This is still an apples with oranges comparison. because I spoke to Judy Brewer this week, who's a friend of mine. She's at UCL. She's also a world expert on these viruses. And she said, well, look, this new vaccine, this recombinant shingles vaccine, Shingrix, is much more powerful at motivating the immune system to attack and defend you against shingles than its predecessor, the weakened live vaccine. So it might be that there is an effect on the virus. It might be that there's an effect on the immune system through the adjuvant. It might be a bit of both. Because the virus lives in the nervous system, perhaps the dementia effects we've seen are driven via the virus not reactivating as much in the nervous system. Perhaps the vascular effects are motivated and mediated by these adjuvant effects. So what it's going to take and what someone's now going to have to try and do, and this is tricky, is to do a study where we treat some people but don't treat others, or we find some people that are, to all intents and purposes, very, very similar, and we give some of them the vaccine and some that haven't, or we find people that are in that position naturally, because it would be unethical to deny people a vaccine that we know seems to translate into these massive health benefits as well as protecting you from shingles, which is miserable if you get it. So it's going to be really hard to crack this nut and do it ethically. But this is the next thing that has to happen. We've got to get the mechanism by which this is happening, and then we'll understand the disease process, and then we'll understand a whole lot more about why there are these associations and how we might be able to get the same benefit for other diseases as well.
7: Dr. Chris Smith is here. Now, on this topic, I've got Mark from Baker's Creek on the line. He called 1-300-800-222, and you can too. Hello, Mark.
9: Oh, g'day. I'm sorry to hear about all your bad luck, but I hope everything gets better for you the rest of the year. Dr. Chris, I'm a big fan of your show, you know, on the BBC, but historically, I believe from what I've read back in the past, blood platelets actually carry the immune memory, you know, for your immune response to certain viruses. And I've also heard that sometimes when you get the common cold, the immune response actually takes out a lot of precancerous cells as well. Like the immune response, not only it tackles the virus, but it gets rid of free radicals in your body. Is that some of the effect that's what's happening now? At first, do the platelets carry our memory for antibodies?
8: Well, let's look at that bit first. And many people may have heard the word platelet, but not know exactly what they are. If we take a sample of blood from somebody and we look at it down the microscope, you can see small red cells. Those are the erythrocytes. They don't have any DNA in them and they carry oxygen around our bloodstream. We also see a far less numerous but far bigger, in terms of stature, group of cells that are not, there are not many of them, but they are much bigger. They're the white blood cells. Some of them are called neutrophils and they go around gobbling up things like bacteria. And some of them are lymphocytes. Those are white blood cells that can go around patrolling for cancerous cells and also helping other immune cells to fight off infections and cancer. And so that leaves out the platelets. Where are those? Well, if you look really, really, really closely at a film of blood, you'll see these little tiny particles which are smaller than individual cells. And that's because they are actually bits of cells that are also there. Where did they come from? Well, in the bone marrow, which makes blood, there are populations of stem cells that produce all of the things that circulate in the bloodstream. And there's one cell population called megakaryocytes, mega meaning big, karyo meaning nucleus. So these are big cells with a big nucleus, in other words, and they break bits off of their surface and release them into the bloodstream. And those are platelets. Their role is to clot blood. And how they do that is that on the surface of these platelets are receptors, docking stations, and they can recognize surfaces that are not blood vessel walls. So if you come along with something and stick it into a blood vessel, like a knife, or you get a splinter or something and you rupture some blood vessels, this exposes to the blood the foreign surface of the body outside a blood vessel. The platelets can see that. And their reaction when those receptors recognize that, usually collagen, is that it makes the platelet active. And when it becomes active, it becomes, instead of a smooth, rounded, easy to slip along type pebble shape, it becomes like a star. It becomes spiky. And that massively increases the surface area. and the platelet A sticks onto things and other platelets, and that helps to plug a hole, but it also provides a surface for your clotting cascade to work on. And the clotting cascade is the system of elements in the blood, which one activates the next, which activates the next, a bit like a biochemical domino effect, and that makes a blood clot. So platelets plug the hole and activate the clotting cascade. The clotting cascade comes along and seals the hole over and replasters the wall of the blood vessel. That's the way to think about it. Now, while platelets can have things stuck onto them that can be antigens, they don't actually subserve any other role in the directly in the immune system other than helping inflammation, clotting, and stopping things bleeding. So their role is less involved, except in certain diseases where the immune system can attack platelets and you lose them. So you need to put them back in via some route. But they don't actually have a role in memory. Now, in terms of you saying when we get infections and things, what does that do to your immune system in general? Well, it can have an immune adaptive role. When you wind up one part of the immune system, you tend to lead to the production of signals which are there to wind up the immune system and put it on high alert. And in the same way that if a burglar alarm went off in the house next door to yours, you wouldn't ignore it. You'd think, well, if they're getting robbed, I might be at risk of getting robbed. And so it puts you on an increased state of alert as well. So when you get one kind of infection, it does tend to prime the immune system and make it more responsive just in case something else comes along. You get what's called an interferon response. And that does put you into an anti-infection state, but it can also, by boosting the immune response, perhaps also help you to be better at patrolling for cancerous cells as well. But cancer is very good at slipping past the immune system. It's got various tricks it uses to suppress your immune system and also to cloak itself, so your immune system can't see cancerous cells. And this is why cancer does prevail, unfortunately, ultimately, in a significant proportion of the population.
7: Okay, that was a very comprehensive answer. Mark, any follow-up on that?
9: Oh, excellent. Thank you.
7: Thanks very much. That was Mark from Baker's Creek. Now, Leanne says, please ask Dr. Chris, is the vax only protective, this is back on the dementia side of things, is it only protective for dementia if you have not had a case of shingles prior to the vaccination, says Leanne?
8: We don't think so, no. And this goes back to the point that Judy Brewer and also Fabiana, who I interviewed about the paper, made, which is we don't really understand the mechanism by which this is happening. Is it something about the virus itself, the infection that's being affected by the vaccine, or is the vaccine doing something independently of the virus itself that's causing this protective effect? Or is it both? And in the case of the nervous system, with the central nervous system being the site of dementia, we know that chickenpox, varicella zoster virus, does live in the nervous system for the rest of your life after you're infected with it. And when it reactivates, which it probably does quite often, although it doesn't always do it in a way that you notice with shingles, there's probably what we call subclinical reactivation going on all the time. This could have the effect of raising the immune tone in your body. And that inflammation, because of the immunity and inflammation that's being driven by these reactivations, that could lie upstream of things like increased heart attack risk, things like increased dementia risk. So you don't have to have shingles for that to be happening. But if you have the vaccine, you reduce the risk of that happening. So if that is involved in the mechanism, then you're going to reduce it and you're going to be better protected, which does appear to be what's happening.
7: Yeah. So Matt's just saying, if I've had shingles 6 years ago, do I still need the vaccine? The answer would be yes, wouldn't it? Because you've had it. So you know that you've got the virus in your body and it's reacting from time to time.
8: That's right. And the other point I'd make is that if you've reactivated once, although in the direct aftermath of a dose of shingles, you are going to have an immune response against it to die for, hopefully not literally, then that will wane. And if you've reactivated it once, you could argue, well, I'm at a higher risk of this coming back and getting me again. So if I increase my protection with a vaccine, I have a lower risk of that happening. So I've protected myself and I might have got some benefit against heart disease and dementia into the bargain.
7: Dr. Chris Smith is here. Here's Sandra near Gloucester. Evening, Sandra.
10: Oh, good evening. My sister had shingles some years ago, and when I heard about 8 or 9 years ago, when I heard there was a vaccine, I approached my GP, and I've got viral cardiomyopathy, and he said, no, you can't have the vaccine because of your heart problems. And then earlier this year, my GP left and I've got a new one now. And early this year when I had a care plan, they mentioned to me about having a shingles vaccine. And I said, no, I can't have it because I've got cardiomyopathy. And they said, no, this is a new vaccine. It won't have any effect on your heart. But I'm just wondering, when you were saying that it might prevent heart disease, I'm just wondering, because I've had the one vaccine and I'm about tomorrow to have my second one, and I just want to make sure that it is all right for me to have it, because I wasn't sure when you said it might the vaccine might prevent heart disease, whether it would have any adverse effects if you've already got it as a heart problem, as I already have.
7: All right, Chris.
8: Hi, Sandra. Yeah. Well, the answer to this is that the new vaccine that we're using, Shingrix, isn't a live virus. And probably the reason that your previous GP was sceptical about the safety for you was because that is a live vaccine. And I haven't heard any contraindication about that and cardiomyopathy, to be honest. But some infections do wind up the immune system, and therefore it's possible they could make something which is an inflammatory syndrome that bit worse. But this new version of it, Shingrix, is not a live vaccine. It's not even a whole virus. It's a bit of the virus that happens to be extremely provocative for the immune system. And therefore, it's completely safe for women who are pregnant, and that was previously contraindicated, for people with immune problems, and that was previously contraindicated, and people with general health problems that meant they couldn't have live viruses. So you're completely, I would say, safe to have this. And it shouldn't produce any kind of side effect, but shingles definitely would. So I think it's probably a good idea.
7: All right,
10: oh,
7: Sandra.
10: Thank you very much. That sounds great. Thanks a lot.
7: All right, Sandra, hopefully you'll be fully vaxxed soon there. Steve in Kempsey, hello.
11: Good evening, Suzanne.
7: Good evening.
11: Yes, an interesting conversation. So my situation, I'm 63 years old. And about 10 years ago, when I was still employed in the hospital, I was having my annual influenza vaccination. And I mentioned to a vaccination nurse that I didn't think I'd ever had chickenpox. And the vaccination nurse dragged me straight down to pathology, had a blood test which showed I had never had chickenpox. And I was straight away vaccinated against chickenpox, which I understood that meant in theory I can't get shingles. But now it sounds like even if I can't get shingles, I should still probably have the vaccination to give me the protection against the other.
7: Yeah, Steve, I'm in exactly the same situation as you, and I've been bugging Chris about this off-air as well. So, Chris, the explanation.
8: I know his ears must be burning, Steve. Your ears must be burning, because Suzanne and I were saying exactly this before we started. And actually, I asked somebody, in fact, Judy Brewer, I spoke to about this, my friend at UCL this week, and I had a call from a GP who has a patient who, for various reasons, was worried about this. And I had exactly this question come up this week. And the best way of thinking about this is that we know that shingles occurs because of infection with the wild type chickenpox virus. The vaccine gives you a very weak dose of chickenpox, which does not have that behaviour. It's so weakened, so attenuated, that while it displays all of its genetic hands to the immune system, showing you how to fight off chickenpox, you never see any kind of repercussions of it ever again. It doesn't cause shingles. Therefore, because you can't catch chickenpox of the wild type variety, you can't get shingles. Therefore, the argument is, in the long term, you don't need a shingles vaccine.
7: But however, could we benefit from these, anti-dementia?
8: Yeah, well, this is the million-dollar question, isn't it? Because what we don't know yet is the mechanism behind why these vaccines are protecting people. If the virus is behind the increased risk of dementia and it's behind the increased risk of heart disease, and we have evidence that it is linked to both of those phenomena, then if you can't get the virus, you can't get those conditions, or at least you can't get the risk increase that would be conferred by infection with varicella zoster virus. If, on the other hand, the effect is caused by another component of the vaccine, this so-called adjuvant effect, where that component of the vaccine modulates your immune system and gives you more protection against a range of things, perhaps you would have benefit from getting the vaccine, but then you could get that from other vaccines as well. So this is why we need the trial. The reason that it's not a major priority at the moment, I don't take this the wrong way, is that you're in the minority in a massive way. Only about 10% of the population haven't had chickenpox. You've escaped somehow. You're a chickenpox dodger. But it will become very important to answer this in the future, because as we vaccinate more and more people, I mean, Australia's been doing this 20 years. The UK's only just started this year. But as we vaccinate more and more people against chickenpox, the number of people in the population carrying that wild type infection and therefore at risk of shingles is going to decline. So in the future,

0: future, we won't be needing shingles vaccines anyway, when the present cohort of people are no longer at risk of having shingles because they've toddled off. But where does this leave us with these other protective effects? Well, that's the big question, and that's why we need to get to the bottom of the mechanism, albeit a hard problem to solve, because then we'll know where we stand with this and whether we can actually do it in a range of other ways or confer the same benefit in other ways.
1: Okay, Chris, just say Steve and I wanted to roll the dice on this. Could having the Shingrix vaccine do us any harm?
0: Well, it will hurt your wallet because it's not free, of course. It's nothing, no such thing as a free lunch. So you would have to cough up some dollars, or at least a health service somewhere would have to cough up some dollars. So there is a bit of pain for your wallet. And it's worth bearing in mind that no drug is without side effects. Okay, so there will always be discomfort because of this, because having an injection, it's a bit uncomfortable for a little while, albeit for a very short while. It can cause some people to feel a bit rough for a day or so afterwards because it's provoking your immune system. Some people have more severe reactions to vaccines, but those are very, very rare indeed. We're talking sort of down at the one in a million level. So probably something you could live with, but you have to be aware of that. So it's there's never side effects. There are always side effects with these things, but the balance is that they're very, very uncommon and very, very low grade. Therefore, you could say, well, okay, I'll just do it because it's not going to do me any harm from a virus point of view, and it might confer some health benefit. So, Mike, just go for it. It's up to you.
2: Yeah, it sounds like a win-win. Also, with the edges, I'm probably one of the most vaccinated people they are because I've been doing lots of foreign travel. I've been vaccinated against typhoid and Hep A and Hep B and rabies and cholera and everything else like that. So whether that same adjuvant has been used in those other vaccines as well. Yes, you get the sore arm and so forth, but I'm happy to live with that for protection.
0: Mm, indeed.
1: All right, Steve, you and I are both embarking on this adventure, so who knows? keep in touch. Let us know what you decide. There's Steve in Kempsey. I've got Dr. Chris Smith here. Gosh, Chris, is it just like the last time we talked Shingrix and dementia? The lines are buzzing and people have lots and lots of questions. Quite a few people saying just how bad it has been, the experience of having shingles. Someone's just saying, have you got any tips? Someone's saying, I'm having an absolutely terrible outbreak. I've got it on my head. Have you got any tips, Chris?
0: Before we go any further down that route, just bear in mind, shingles is fully infectious for chickenpox. So if you have this on an open body part, face, hands, forearms, limbs that you haven't covered up, then while you have that rash, while you have new blisters and they've got fluid in them, then you can infect another person with chickenpox if they haven't had chickenpox. And there are, as Steve has highlighted, as you've highlighted, Suzanne, there's about one person in 10 knocking around out there. And in some countries, the rate of chickenpox is much, much lower than it is in Australia, UK, America, and so on. So people who are coming to countries from other countries with that lower prevalence, they may also be vulnerable. They can catch chickenpox from a dose of shingles on somebody else. So just bear that in mind. If you're thinking of going to a care home or going to a hospital, for example, please don't go while you have shingles evolving on an uncovered body part. If it's on a covered body part, the risk is much, much different. And we regard that as low risk because the virus doesn't really come through clothing. But except if you're going perhaps to somewhere where people are very immunocompromised. But just bear that in mind. All the time that the rash is active, you can give someone chickenpox if they haven't had it. So think about that. It's very uncomfortable, shingles. And the reason it's very uncomfortable is because the virus, varicella zoster virus, is a member of the herpes virus family. And specifically, what we call the alpha herpes viruses, which includes herpes simplex virus that causes cold sores and also nastiness in other bits of the body, the genital region. And these viruses live in the nervous system. Once you've had it, the virus gets into your sensory nerves, and then in response to various stimuli, which can include being low, they can include poor nutrition, they can include immunosuppression, just aging, or UV exposure, it can provoke reactivation. And when the virus reactivates, it makes new baby viruses in a certain patch of the nervous system. It exports those viruses down the affected nerves. They bud out through the nerves, infect the overlying skin, which is why you get the rash, which is how the virus escapes you and gets into somebody else. But in the process, it damages and usually probably kills.

0: of the nerve cells that it has reactivated in. Those damaged nerve cells then provoke a degree of rewiring in the spinal cord of specifically the pain pathways. So you have the discomfort when the virus is reactivating because it makes the nerve fibers discharge abnormally. And then you can get this sustained pain state in the aftermath, probably because you've lost some nerve fibers and your spinal cord is rewiring itself. And this can lead to sustained discomfort in the patch of skin that was affected by the shingles. And it can range from what we call paresthesia, where you get numbness, tingling, mild discomfort, through to full-blown, very serious pain. And the best way to ward this off is to notice that if you've had it before, you'll know there's a sort of prodrome. There's a heralding set of symptoms, patch of numbness, tingling in that body part. If you start to get those symptoms, you can reduce the severity if you promptly start taking acyclovir. This is the anti-herpes drug that works on cold sores as a cream, but also is available as pills for high dose. And if you take high-dose acyclovir when this starts to happen, you can blunt the reactivation of the shingles. You'll attenuate the attack. And it seems to reduce the risk of getting this so-called post-herpetic neuralgia, these pain states that can come in the aftermath of shingles. But you have to get on top of it quick. If you start to see the rash appearing and it's become florid already, the horse has bolted and it's probably going to be too late. But getting in there quick with acyclovir can help. If it's too late and you've already got the pain state, some people get some relief with capsaicin ointment. Capsaicin's the spicy stuff in chilies, but you can buy a strong cream. And you might think, why would I put chili burning cream on my rash? Well, it seems to probably down-tune or turn off the pain nerve fibres, because the nerve fibres that convey pain are very sensitive to the chemical in chili peppers. So it probably down-regulates the action of those nerve cells or blunts them a bit. So it makes the shingles pain go away a bit. And if it's really disabling, you can try things like antidepressants, certain antidepressants like the tricyclic antidepressants, given at very low dose. You wouldn't want to take them at a sedating dose, but very low dose, they can give some relief, but they do have side effects. And sometimes people say, look, the treatment's worse than the disease. I'll just forego that because I can't put up with the side effects of taking these drugs. But there are some things that can be done. Best thing to do, though, don't let it happen in the first place. So go and get the vaccine.
1: All right. Dr. Chris Smith is here, consultant virologist at Adam Brooks Hospital. He's presenter of the Naked Scientist podcast. You've got so many of your questions in on the SMS about shingles, but I think we might have to move on and we'll talk about something else. But I've got no doubt, Chris, that this will come up again, won't it?
0: I'm sure. We'll see what we've got next month.
1: Exactly. Now, look, there is some what you've described as really cool news from Melbourne about malaria. Tell us this news.
0: Well, I had a really fascinating conversation with Justin Boddy, who's a researcher at the Walter and Eliza Hall Institute in Melbourne. And he said, well, look, we think we've got one of the first sort of new ways of combating malaria in decades. And he told me the story, which they published in the journal Science, one of the world's best science journals, just recently. And it's outstanding. What they've managed to do is to find a drug that blocks malaria at the liver stage of the disease. So let me put this in context. You get malaria by a mosquito that's carrying malaria, biting you. And when the malarious mosquito bites, it squirts some of its saliva with malaria parasites into your blood vessels when it's in the process of biting you. Those parasites go around your bloodstream and go first to your liver. In the liver, they infect liver cells. They go through the next stage of the parasite life cycle, and then they burst out of the liver as a different form, go around the bloodstream, and that's when, A, you get all the symptoms of malaria, fever, sweating, feeling awful, very fatigued, and in some cases you get lethal doses of malaria. But that's also when you transmit it to a mosquito. The drugs that we've got try to blunt the infection at various stages of its life cycle and usually target it in the liver. They have got a way with their drugs of allowing the parasite to grow in liver cells to start with, but it can't then escape out of the liver and become this infectious form in the bloodstream that also produces all the symptoms. So what happens when a person, and in this case, they've done this in animals to work this out, is you get malaria, it goes into the liver, it can't complete its life cycle through the liver because of this drug, but it does complete enough of its life cycle that it then shows the immune system some really powerful antigens of malaria, which makes a really powerful immune response. So that, A, you never get symptomatic, even if you've caught malaria, but you also get immune in the process. And any more mosquitoes that come along and bite you in the aftermath then just reinforce your immunity. It's amazing. And they've not done this in humans yet, but in their experimental mice, after just one dose and then a challenge with malaria, they get long-term protection because of this immune effect against malaria in the aftermath.
1: Oh.
0: So even when you're not taking the drug, you're then long-term protected against malaria. I thought it was outstanding, and it's one of the most exciting things I've heard about treating malaria in a long time. Now, obviously, it's early days. They've got to translate this now through clinical trials and so on, but that's really exciting, and it's a brand new mechanism for how we might get on top of a disease that kills over 500,000 people every year.
1: Yeah. Now, are there vaccines now for malaria? Are they not doing the job?
0: There are. But they're not brilliant. They will stop people getting it about 50 to 70% of the time. But vaccines are hard to get into people. You've got to get them in at the right time. You've got to get upstream of the disease. You've got to get them to where there's going to be a problem before there's a problem. Drugs are easier. And if we can get drugs into people and get them in cheaply, then we can get people with this mechanism being immune as though they've been vaccinated, but we can treat them. And at the same time, so it offers an additional thing. There's not one way to crack the malaria problem. It's going to take a multi-pronged approach. And this could be one powerful prong because it's going to come along and potentially replace a lot of the drugs that have currently stopped working because the parasite has become resistant to the drugs that we currently have. We have far fewer drugs that actually work reliably now than we did in the past.
1: Dr. Chris Smith is here. Before we let you go, Chris, tell us about this story about gambling, which seems to suggest that all those lights and whistles and sounds, they kind of just help us cope with our losses.
0: Well, I spoke to a researcher in America called Brett Hathaway, who's quite interested in why we tend to get hooked on gambling. And what they have found is when you go into a gambling arcade, and there's all those one-armed bandits and slot machines and so on, and pokies, there's enormous amounts of noise, lots of bright lights, lots of music playing. Why are they like that? Now, people thought this is because if you make it very exciting, because humans are adrenaline junkies, and the more exciting it is, the more likely we are to do it again and again and again. Maybe that's why these places are like this. So they did some tests, and they had actually some trials that you can do in rodents to test this out, but you can find the same thing happening in humans. What they do is they give these animals a choice between you can take a gambling risk, which is low risk, but you'll get a small reward, but you'll win more often. Or you can have a high risk and you might get a massive reward, but you won't win very often at all. And in fact, if you kept playing that way, you'd be losing overall. So the house would win. And that's what the gambling arcade want you to do. They want you to lose most of the time so they make your money. So what they did was to take that task and then link it up with small amounts of bells and whistles, lights, music and so on, or big amounts of that. And interestingly, the rats make the high risk decision much more often when it's associated with all these extra stimuli than when it's not. So in other words, when you've got lots of lights and bells and whistles, it's making the animals, and the same thing happens in humans, make riskier decisions. And then they asked, well, why are they making riskier decisions? Is it just because it's really exciting? And this is where the really interesting thing came in, which is that they were able to prove or show that what those stimuli are doing is, rather than making the wins really exciting, you don't win very often, so you wouldn't reinforce the behaviour very often, would you? In fact, what that does is it makes the losing much less painful. So people don't notice what they're losing. So you might put, say, a dollar in and you'll lose 90 cents, but it'll play a huge load of sound and put lots of flashing lights up and say, you've won 10 cents. It didn't say you've lost 90, it says you've won 10 cents. And that makes people notice the small win and ignore the massive loss. And so they do it again and again and again. And so we think that the gambling arcades have kind of latched onto this element of psychology that we hadn't previously appreciated. And so they're taking the sting, they're defanging the losses and making them more appealing to us. So we'll gamble more and gamble more often.
1: Chris, it's always fascinating to talk to you. Thanks for being with us once again on Nightlife. Maybe you can
0: My
1: find
0: pleasure.
1: Another shingles angle for

0: for us next month.
1: I'll do my best.
0: All right. It'll be popular if you do. There's Dr. Chris Smith. He's consultant virologist at Adam Brooks Hospital. He's presenter of the Naked Scientist podcast. And you're on Nightlife on ABC Radio.

0: It's The Pretenders and Brass in Pocket. You're on Nightlife on ABC Radio. Couple of quick notes on shingles. Anne in Brunswick said low level laser red light therapy was the only thing that reduced shingles pain for me. Used to be new age. It's now becoming more mainstream. I tried all the other things first. They were no help at all. Get vaccinated, says Anne. And just on that, the free shingles vaccine is available in Australia if you're 65 and older, if you are an Aboriginal or Torres Strait Islander person aged 50 or older, and if you're 18 or older with an increased risk due to specific medical conditions. So it is free for everybody who fits those specific categories. All right, well, we are actually going to keep talking health now. I mean, we've all gotten up a bit too fast every so often, haven't we, and had a bit of a dizzy spell. But what would you do if those dizzy spells became a permanent feature of your life? That kind of symptom might indicate that you have POTS, or postural orthostatic tachycardia syndrome. Chances are you've never heard of it, but for around 800,000 people in Australia, maybe more, it's part of daily life. So with those kinds of patient numbers, it's a condition that deserves more of a spotlight on it. Joining me tonight to talk all things POTS is Dr. Marie-Claire Seeley, who's Chief Executive of the Australian POTS Foundation. Welcome to Nightlife, Dr. Seeley.
1: Thank you, Susan. I'm really pleased to be here talking about POTS.
0: All right. It's got a lot of potential symptoms. It's often referenced around things like dizziness and fatigue. Are they the most common symptoms that might indicate someone has POTS?
1: Yeah, they are kind of the archetypical symptoms, but POTS is a condition that actually affects the nervous system, so the small nerves in our body, and therefore it can affect any system that we have. So the symptoms are really wide and varying. People may present with gastrointestinal symptoms, they may have headaches, they may have visual disturbances, but the really kind of archetypical

0: I was unwell for a little bit of time, but recovered quicker than him from the actual dengue. But then I realized that I was having these extraordinary episodes where I'd go to stand up and not only would my heart race, but I wouldn't be able to see. I'd lose my vision. I would lose my hearing. I just felt like I was going to faint all the time. And I thought, as most people would, you know, this is just because I've been unwell for a couple of weeks, this will go away, but it didn't. And then we embarked on quite a long journey to try and understand what was going on. Everywhere we turned, we just got this simple answer of I was a young female with anxiety, which neither of us felt actually fit the picture. But this was pre the Google kind of era. We didn't have access to internet, you know, sleuthing. There were no support groups. So we were left a little bit in the dark for many years. But that condition waxed and waned over my life. And I had particular periods that were really difficult. I couldn't work. I'd have children and then I'd be kind of okay through pregnancy and then a lot worse afterwards. Later on in my life, I went on to become an academic and I was involved in research. And it was really through the challenging from a cardiologist, Professor Dennis Lau in Adelaide. And Dennis had a particular interest in POTS and he met me and he understood that I kind of knew a lot through my own experience and my own research. And he challenged me to get involved because there was nobody really advocating for this group of people in Australia. We didn't have any clinical education around it. We had no tracking code for it through our health system. There still are no medications on the PBS. And there was a real gap in care for people living with this condition. And that's really how I got involved.
1: And Marie Claire, once you have it, are there things you've talked about it coming and going over your life, but are there things that you can, medications or things that you can do to remedy some of the symptoms and make it more bearable?
0: Yes, definitely there are. And this is our concern, is that the diagnostic delay is significant in Australia. It's about 7 years for a woman. It's a lot less for a man. It's about 3.8 or 4 years, but it's still a long time. And that is time that is missed from being able to support people with both pharmacological support. So there are medicines that can help people, but also there's some lifestyle changes that we can make that can support the condition. So if we aren't diagnosing people, those people have many years to decline in their health. They often have to withdraw from education and workplaces. And just to be clear, 90% of people who suffer with POTS are females. And 58% of them withdraw from either education or the workforce when their symptoms onset. Some of them can go back to part-time work or part-time education, but a lot don't.
1: So it's really debilitating.
0: Very, very debilitating. And some of our earlier research about 5 years ago showed that it has a worse quality of life than most of the major chronic health conditions, such as chronic heart failure, chronic kidney failure. I mean, these people live with very low quality of life and very little in the way of support through our health system or answers to what's going on.
1: Yeah, I have to say, we've got a few of them listening. We've got Karen in the Adelaide Hills saying that you, in fact, diagnosed her. Thank you so much for solving a 40-year problem. Helen says, I'm being tested for POTS at the moment. It is terrible. Now, Leslie in Chaparrot, what's your situation, Leslie?
2: How are you doing, ladies? So I was diagnosed with POTS, POTS, about a year ago, but I was diagnosed with something called Beale syndrome, which is a connective tissues disorder related to Marfan's back when I was about 3 years of age. And, I agree completely with the impacts on everything from getting up to picking things off the floor, the amount of times I've actually taken falls because of it has, I've lost count, to be honest. So my main question is whether the POTS will actually have like a detrimental impact on the span of life.

0: Marie-Claire, I'm not sure if you can take that one on. Oh, hang on.
1: The evidence. Oh,
0: sorry, I had your fader down. If you want to start your response again.
1: Sure. Well, firstly, you know, the connective tissue association is well known in this disorder. And for your listeners, that means that the matrix or the proteins that make up our connective tissue, which is all through your body and connects your tissue together, and it makes up your vessels and pretty much everything in your body, can be affected in some people, and it can be more stretchy than what it should be, or it may have, you know, some genetic issues with it. And people with that tend to have a predisposition to POTS, and that's because the blood vessels in the body that carry the blood around are made up of connective tissue. So that's the relationship there. And what we don't have is evidence that this condition shortens lifespan, which is, you know, good news for us. It is very similar to many autoimmune conditions, and it is thought, although we don't have the marker yet, but it is thought to be an autoimmune condition. And therefore, you know, it tends to wax and wane like most other autoimmune conditions, and it tends to be chronic, and it tends to live with people for what seems to be most of their life. So the issue here is quality of life. And although it doesn't shorten lifespan, it doesn't mean that we shouldn't be paying attention to it, because it affects people's ability to live well with their life. It affects their ability to engage in normal education, work, social activities, and so on.
0: Yeah. Thank you very much, Leslie, for your call. And I'm sorry to hear that you're suffering with it too. Mm-hmm. I've got Dr. Marie-Claire Seely here, Chief Executive of the Australian POTS Foundation. Now, a few people are wanting to know, how is it diagnosed? Is there a blood test, or how does a doctor say, yep, you've got POTS?
1: Yeah, so unfortunately, we don't have a blood test at the moment, and that is one of the reasons why there's such a long diagnostic delay. It is very much a matter of GPs, and a GP can diagnose this, being able to put together the kind of history of the person, the symptoms that they're experiencing, and then there is what we call a STAN test. So this is a test that looks at what your blood pressure and your heart rate do when you're standing still, from moving from lying to standing. The reason we do that is because the autonomic nervous system is supposed to control your blood movement around your body when you move from laying to standing. And it's that autonomic nervous system that fails in people. And so the blood doesn't get back to the head or to the heart in the way that it should. And a GP can look at a standing test, so undertake that in a consult, and should be able to, if they've been taught about this condition, be able to make a diagnosis based of the fact of your history, what is likely to have happened in the lead up to this, and whether you meet this specific criteria, which is essentially looking at how high your heart rate moves from when you're laying to when you're standing.
0: Now, you mentioned if the doctor is aware of POTS, is there a struggle actually having this condition understood amongst the medical community in Australia?
1: Yes, definitely. And it's certainly improving. And that's our little ray of sunshine there. You know, 5 years ago, even, it was almost unheard of that doctors knew of this generally, and they might have heard of it, but they didn't know how to diagnose it. But that has changed because of COVID. And so the COVID virus and infection brings on POTS, and we know that about 3.4% of people who get a COVID infection unfortunately will develop POTS. So it's a really strong precipitant of it. And that means that GPs around Australia have been more exposed to this condition. Now, in terms of education, we actually undertook a survey of over 2,000 GPs in Australia, and only 2% had ever had undergraduate education about POTS. So they hadn't heard of it in medical training. And more than 80% had never had what we call continuing professional development. So that's kind of education after they've become a GP. And over 80% had never had education on POTS even after they became a GP. So there is a significant gap in education. And it's not that GPs aren't sympathetic to this. Lots of people out there will go, well, I didn't have a very sympathetic GP. That is changing. We find that a lot of GPs know that this condition is out there, they're seeing it, but they need support in education, and they simply haven't been told what to do or how to manage this condition.
0: So what does that mean for you, though, if you go to a GP and you find that you think maybe this is what you've got, but you're not getting the kind of support? Should you look around? What kind of support can you get if you think you've got it?
1: Yeah, look, we at the POTS Foundation, and this is part of the reason we started the foundation, was to supply that education both to patients and to clinicians. And we have lots of resources at potsfoundation.org.au. So that's somewhere that people can go, jump on, have a look at this, have a think about whether this really does relate to your own health. And then there are resources on there that you can actually take to your GP. I find, not all GPs, but I find the majority of GPs, if you go in with some information and say, look, these are my symptoms, this is when it's come on, this is what I've found, could this be an issue? Then most reasonable GPs will go away and have a look at that, and then they should be able to come back and support you in trying to find either another specialist who knows about POTS or actually working through the diagnosis with you.
0: Marie-Claire, thank you so much. I had never heard of POTS before until we came across this. So, I mean, that's just, a sign of how little it is known across the community by people who aren't experiencing it. So thank you for being here tonight. Thank you for explaining a bit more about it. Just quickly give us that website for people who might want to look for some support.
1: Yes, it's potsfoundation.org.au.
0: There is Dr. Marie-Claire Seely, who is Chief Executive of the Australian POTS Foundation. This is Nightlife on ABC Radio. It's Suzanne Hill with you. We've got the latest ABC news heading in your direction. Then in This Week in History, we are going back to 1859 to the most intense geomagnetic storm in recorded history.
2: ABC News, good evening. I'm Simon Lauder. More than 788 people are now confirmed dead from last week's flash flooding in Nepal and Tibet, and Nepal is digging mass graves to take decomposing bodies. 2,500 people remain missing in Nepal, and Chinese authorities say more than 500 are unaccounted for in Tibet. The BBC's Stephen McDonnell has more.
3: According to officials in Shigatse, the rescue teams are simply not finding anyone else alive. They've been looking for days now. And remember, we're now into day 5 of this rescue effort, so the chances of finding more survivors, it's becoming smaller and smaller. With 546 people officially missing, including 261 foreigners, you'd have to think that the death toll on the Tibetan side is going to increase.
2: Ukraine's military says an overnight airstrike has hit and set fire to Russia's second biggest oil refinery, the Kyrgyzstan plant, 100 kilometres southeast of St. Petersburg. It says it also hit a base in Rostov region, just across the border from Ukraine's Luhansk, used for storing and launching drones. Ukrainian authorities say over the last week, Russia has launched nearly 2,000 strike drones, more than 1,600 aerial bombs and 31 missiles, including North Korean ballistic missiles. Police in Switzerland say one person has been killed and 5 others injured in a shooting at a rave festival. Officers were called to the town of Aarau about 2:30 in the morning after reports of gunshots. Police say they still don't know whether one or several offenders were involved or whether they fled by vehicle or on foot. Police spokesperson Bernhard Grazer says officers are searching across the area.
4: At the very moment, we don't have any certain information about the offenders. We don't know if it's one, if it's several persons, if they are on the run in a vehicle or by foot. There's an indication that they're no longer here in the area, but still, we have a lot of police here in the area.
2: Back home in Federal, One Nation MP Barnaby Joyce says former Labor voters in the Western Australian seat of Secret Harbour are switching to One Nation because they see the party as a safer pair of hands. In a by-election yesterday, One Nation claimed the once Labor stronghold in Perth's southern suburbs. In another sign, the party has been able to turn opinion polls into votes. Mr. Joyce has told News 24 One Nation is gaining traction around the country.
5: We're not going to get hubristic, but we're playing a good game, and we're going to continue to make sure that we improve so that we gain the respect of the people of Western Australia, the people of Victoria, where I am right now, people of New South Wales, and the people of Australia.
2: There were small scuffles between protesters and police at a far-right aligned free speech rally and anti-racism counter-protest in Melbourne today, Lucy Carter reports.
6: Hundreds of police formed multiple lines with riot shields between the two groups of protesters, with a group of around a dozen anti-fascist activists forcibly pushed about 50 metres down Bourke Street away from Victoria's State Parliament, where the far-right rally had gathered. Earlier, prominent neo-Nazi Joel Davis addressed the far-right rally on the steps of Parliament House. The rally, organised by March for Australia, is protesting against hate speech laws introduced by the federal government in January, which saw Australia's biggest neo-Nazi organisation formally prohibited. Lucy Carter, ABC News, Melbourne.
2: A warning, this story may be distressing. A Tasmanian man has been charged with murder after allegedly smothering his elderly mother to death in her sleep. Scout Wallen reports.
7: Police were called to a home in Huonville, south of Hobart, around 4:30 this morning. Upon arrival, they found an 85-year-old woman dead in her bed. Police alleged she was smothered to death in her sleep by her 55-year-old son, who had been acting as her carer for several years. They say he had lived with his mother his whole life, and he made the triple zero call. Another younger son also lived at the home, but police say he was not involved in the incident. The 55-year-old was charged with murder this afternoon and is expected to face the Hobart Magistrates Court tomorrow morning.
2: South Australia's government says nearly 400 trees will be removed in Adelaide's Eastern Parklands to make way for a new MotoGP street circuit costing $96 million. Premier Peter Malinauskas has unveiled the design for a 4.1-kilometre circuit, which is set to host MotoGP from 2027. The circuit redesign will see 42 significant trees felled, along with a further 335. Mr. Malinauskas says trees will be replaced on a 10-to-1 basis, meaning 3,770 saplings will be planted. You're up to date with the latest ABC News.

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2: Nightlifers, welcome to the second hour of the show on this Sunday night. I do hope you're doing well. This week in history, in just a moment, we are going to look at the most intense geomagnetic storm in recorded history. We have Big Country Small World with Annie Brown coming up. We're going to have a look at the way that it's expected that chicken prices, if you like to have a chook few times a week, they are expected to rise even if avian bird flu does not end up affecting commercial crops here in Australia. We have a history quiz coming your way. We're heading to the dark skies of the Atacama Desert in Chile in our final hour. And to complete the weekend, we will bring you some brand new music. Now, I do hope you will forgive me, but given recent circumstances, we've decided that this week in history, it is a repeat, but it's one of the good ones. A very, very interesting conversation from a couple of years ago. So I very much hope you enjoy it.
3: I have a dream.
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2: Well, tonight in This Week in History, we're heading back to the 2nd of September 1859, when all sorts of very strange things were happening all over the world, particularly if you were anywhere near a telegraph system. Telegraph pylons threw sparks. Some telegraph operators got electric shocks. In one case in the United States, two operators of a telegraph line were able to communicate for 2 hours with each other despite having turned their batteries off. In other parts of the world, ranging from Queensland to Mexico to Japan and China, there were reports of stunningly beautiful auroras and a glow in the sky so bright that people were awoken thinking it was morning and started cooking their breakfast hours ahead of time. Well, today, these events are collectively known as the Carrington Event, the most intense geomagnetic storm in recorded history. And to help decipher the Carrington Event for you tonight, I'm joined by Dr. Sarah Webb, a postdoctoral research fellow at the Centre for Astrophysics and Supercomputing at Swinburne University. Hello, Sarah. Welcome to This Week in History.
11: Hi, thank you for having me.

0: firstly, tell us why what happened on the 1st and 2nd of September 1859. Why is it called the Carrington Event?
1: So what happened was, first of all, there was a giant solar flare and also something we call a coronal mass ejection, which we'll get to a little later on. But what happened was an amateur astronomer named Richard Carrington was looking at this event as it happened through his telescope. And he wasn't alone. There was another amateur astronomer also observing this event simultaneously. And they both went on to publish about it. And Carrington luckily got the delight of having it named after him, as his was first in the journal, which had reported on this strange and unusual event. And because it was so strange, we've never seen anything quite like it yet. In science, we often coin things after people who discover them or cities they're from. And so this was kind of an endearing term for this event, because of this great work that this astronomer had done in the research he had presented.
0: Now, Sarah, we are going to need to do some science lessons as part of our history lesson tonight. I want to start with a solar maxim, because there was a solar maxim in 1860, just after this geomagnetic storm. What is a solar maxim and how important is it to this story?
1: That's absolutely correct. So what our sun does is it goes through 11-year periods where we get a minimum and a maximum. What happens with a solar maximum is that we experience more events happening on the sun, all of them related to magnetic activity. And to put a long story short, what happens in our sun is that we have something called a dynamo. It creates a magnetic field similar to what's happening in our Earth, but our sun's magnetic field is a lot more chaotic than ours. It swaps its position every 11 years, so it turns from north to south and south to north very rapidly. And when this happens, it triggers a lot more magnetic field line interactions. And that's what we call a solar maximum, is when we're heading towards that magnetic pole flipping.
0: And so when we're leading up to one of those, we see a lot more sunspots and other things happening, don't we?
1: We absolutely do. And it's all due to those magnetic field lines interacting. So sunspots are those dark appearances that you can sometimes see on the sun if you look through on a solar telescope. And they appear to be dark regions on the sun. What happens is they're slightly cooler than the rest of the material around the surface of the sun. And the reason they're able to be a little bit cooler is because the magnetic field lines from within the sun are actually creeping upwards and trapping a lot of heat below them. And so it traps enough heat that our eye can spot the difference. And they are the regions where we normally get the exciting activity happening. So solar flares and also the coronal mass ejections.
0: Hang on. So the sunspot is the cooler spot or the hotter spot?
1: The cooler spot.
0: The cooler spot. But it's the cooler spot that's going to send out the solar flares.
1: It is. It is.
0: Okay, we might just park that for now. We'll come back to that. I've got Dr. Sarah Webb with me, a postdoctoral research fellow at the Centre for Astrophysics and Supercomputing at Swinburne University. We're back in 1859 in early September when the Carrington event occurred. So as we were saying, Sarah, it's September the 1st, 1859, Carrington is busy sort of looking out the window, sketching these sunspots because they were visible, obviously, to him or perhaps through his telescope. So what did he suddenly see that really caught his eye?
1: So this poor astronomer sitting there with his eye up to a telescope, back in the day there was no camera equipment, so he's detailingly sketching everything he saw on the sun. So he's paying close attention through that telescope. And as he's trying to look at these sunspots to map out exactly where they are, all of a sudden a white flash of light hit his eye. And now anyone knows that looking up at the sun can be incredibly dangerous. It's very bright and we can only look at it through special telescopes. So at first Carrington thought, oh my goodness, my filter has slipped and I've just received full sunlight into my eye. So he went and checked his equipment. He ensured himself that no, it's fine, everything is as it should be. Went back to continuing to look and realized that this white flash kind of lingered for about 5 minutes and faded gradually. And what he had seen was that solar flare erupting, and he had caught it just at the right moment.
0: Wow. Were his eyes okay?
1: They were okay. I think he was thankfully protected by this filter that blocks the majority of the light. So when we look at the sun, if you get the pleasure of going outside and you see a solar telescope that someone might let you look through, we block out 99%+ of the light so our eyes can handle it, which is just incredible.
0: So what it was that we think Carrington saw that day was something called a coronal mass ejection.

0: Now, what's that?
1: That's right. So he saw this combination of two kind of amazing events. So we've got solar flares and coronal mass ejections, and sometimes they occur at the same time. And what happens is with a coronal mass ejection, just like a solar flare, their magnetic field lines interacting and often reconnecting. So what happens is when you get two magnetic field lines of opposite directions hit each other, you can imagine they're traveling along and that they run into each other. You've got charged particles traveling in different directions. They get confused. The path that they're traveling along no longer exists, and they are spewed out into the surrounds of the sun. And what can happen is with certain interactions, a little bit of the sun's surface, so this is why we call it the corona. So the corona area around the sun is kind of one of the hottest regions of the sun, lots of highly charged and ionized particles that can get pulled and released and shot away from the sun. So the sun is really losing quite a bit of mass there, and it can be billions of times, billions of kilograms released at once.
0: Okay, so what is that surface actually made of? Because I was reading that a coronal mass ejection was magnetized plasma. Is that literally what it is?
1: Yeah, it is literally what it is. Our sun is pretty incredible, and we've got different layers to our sun, but around the surface and around the corona, we do have that magnetized plasma traveling in those field lines, which is pretty incredible.
0: Okay, but if we have a coronal mass ejection, we don't get magnetized plasma hitting Earth. Like, what happens is it kind of heads towards us and gets spewed out from the sun?
1: So it heads towards us, gets spewed out from the sun. Thankfully, they travel kind of slowly, which is quite nice, so we can kind of prepare ourselves. But as it starts to get near the Earth, our Earth has its own big magnetic field. It is pretty much our protector. It's why we're here. It's why we have an atmosphere. It's why we're not constantly fried by our sun. And these charged particles start interacting with our magnetic atmosphere. Our magnetic sphere, sorry. And what can happen is there's many layers to our magnetic, what we call our magnetosphere. And when they start interacting with this sphere, it can actually compress it down, and we end up getting our magnetosphere kind of wobbling and oscillating as it is doing the hard work for us and trapping all of those highly charged particles to protect us down here on Earth. So without it, we would not be having a great time.
0: But, and I mean, look, I'm not very good at astrophysics and magnetic fields. Are you saying the particles, then the little bits of magnetized plasma, are still there floating around in the atmosphere, or do they get destroyed?
1: So they end up getting destroyed eventually. But what happens is as they're being trapped by our magnetic field, they are also getting a little bit accelerated around it. So you can almost imagine it as a big net trying to trap these particles before it actually hits down to our upper atmosphere. And so what we see, those beautiful auroras, are those interactions of those different particles then working and decaying down.
0: Okay, I think I'm getting this. So then what's the difference between a coronal mass ejection and a solar flare?
1: They're really similar actual types of events. So they're both related to the magnetic field lines interacting on the sun, just to different levels. There's different types of interactions, and one will produce just a white light flare where you get light and mainly x-rays shooting out in all directions at the speed of light. And one, which is our coronal mass ejections, we only get some of that surface and some of the coronal mass shooting out in one direction, so not all directions, unlike the light, and it's traveling a lot slower than the speed of light.
0: So one is fast light going everywhere.
1: Yes.
0: And one is slow magnetized plasma sort of heading in one
1: direction.
0: Going
1: in one direction.
0: Okay.
1: Exactly.
0: Right.
1: Exactly.
0: And so I've got Dr. Sarah Weber here explaining the Carrington event for us, which was the biggest geomagnetic storm recorded on Earth. And so is it when let me see if I can get this. So we've got the magnetized plasma. It's interacting with our magnetic shield. Sounds like there's a kind of a bit of a magnetic party or maybe a fight going on up in the upper
1: atmosphere. Absolutely.
0: Is that what the geomagnetic storm is?
1: Basically, yes. So our magnetosphere ends up getting interrupted by by the jets of plasma that hit it. So it can get compressed. It can oscillate. It's really not doing what it normally does. It's moving in ways that it wouldn't normally move. And that can trigger some pretty wonderful things like those auroras, but also some other things that we saw down here on the ground. And thankfully, our magnetic our magnetic protection from our magnetosphere does recover over time, but it does take a little bit of time for it to kind of bounce back and settle back down from all of those forces that are acting on it, from that plasma hitting and interacting with it.
0: Okay. So tell me then about the effects that were felt around the world. So first, on the first day, Carrington seen this kind of bright light in his telescope. When did people actually start to notice things happening on Earth?
1: So things started to get a little bit weird about 17 or so hours after Carrington had first witnessed this white light flash. And those 17 hours was the time it took for the plasma, that plasma to actually travel from the sun to us. So it's traveling quite slow compared to light, which only takes 8 minutes. So once that plasma started to hit and interact with our magnetic field lines, we ended up seeing those beautiful bright auroras. Many people all over the globe witnessed these auroras. Many people who had never seen an aurora before, and you can imagine how spooky and how unnerving that would have been in the early hours to have been witnessing this quite up near the equator as well. And then from there, we started to see some other bizarre things happening, with currents being induced from our own magnetic magnetosphere, currents being induced on the ground in our telegraph lines, which was a pretty remarkable thing and something that people understood could happen with electromagnetism, but had never seen it to this extent before.
0: So what were some of those effects that were actually felt? If you were a telegraph operator or you were somewhere near a telegraph line, what were people seeing and experiencing?
1: So for some of the poor telegraph operators who were literally moving around the cords to make connections to different areas, if they were holding the cord as the current was induced, some of them were getting shocks. So you can imagine little electric shocks. Some of the different equipment for the telegraph operators and some of the substations were going up in sparks, some with small flames, and it was overloading the system. So what a lot of them did was shut down their batteries that were operating, so shutting down their power into the system. And the bizarre thing is that they found some of the systems were still working with zero power from us being added to it. So it would have been a very bizarre time for these poor operators to be working.
0: Yeah, I mentioned at the start there was a story out of America which I think had two operators just chatting away for a couple of hours, well, via telegram. But yeah, having turned those batteries off.
1: Exactly. That's one of my favourite stories, because you can read the transcript of roughly what was said. And it's quite funny because one of them's like, this is better. This is better than our batteries. I'm getting a clearer signal. We should just work. And they did, which was remarkable.
0: So they just kept the telegraph line operating as usual, did they?
1: They did until it was no longer stable enough to operate.
0: So they went, oh, better turn the batteries back on.
1: Yeah.
0: That is amazing, isn't it? Now, was anyone actually hurt from those electric shocks?
1: I believe a couple people were hurt. I don't think there were any fatalities. I would have to sanity check that, though.
0: Yeah, okay. So, I mean, if we could just mention the auroras again, there are some particularly beautiful descriptions of those auroras, aren't there?
1: Yeah, there are. So I think when we tend to think of auroras, we think of green, which is very much those particles interacting with our upper magnetosphere. What happens, though, is as the particles can creep further down, as our magnetosphere is getting pressed, we start to see different colours. So we had reports of purples and reds and kind of not a full rainbow, but dancing colours actually in the sky. And I can't even imagine how beautiful it would have been to see.
0: And then there were the stories from, I think it was the Canadian goldfields. Everyone got up early and started cooking breakfast.
1: They did. I think we even have a story from one of our Australian gold miners who came out of the mine. I don't know why he was in there so late or whatever time of day it was. And he was confused and had written to a local newspaper expressing his confusion and worries for the sky.
0: Yeah. So most people would have not really had a clue what was going on, would they?
1: No, I think at first, depending on where you were around the world, so some parts of the world are used to having some auroras creep up a little bit closer to the equator when we have our solar maxima, but there were certainly places around the world who had never seen them before. And I think getting that information out quickly to make sure people understood that it was safe, it was okay, it was just a bizarre thing happening in our magnetosphere was quite important, because I can imagine I would be shocked if I was up near, you know, up in New South Wales or Queensland and saw an aurora at night. I would think something was wrong.
0: But we had enough general knowledge about electromagnetic systems and how the telegraphs operated, for example, that there were people who knew what was going on. There might have been some parts of the world where that knowledge wasn't there, and people would have just been like, well, is this the end of days?
1: Absolutely, yes. Yeah. So depending where you were in the world and what level of physical education was given as well, because we were in kind of the golden era of physics in general, where we were really starting to understand electromagnetism very well. We were really trying to understand just how plasma physics worked. This was the area where we still didn't exactly know how the magnetic field in the sun was working. So we had inklings of what was happening, but it was very much condensed to those regions where there were people working on that. So I can absolutely imagine regions where no one had ever heard of magnetic field line interactions or a geomagnetic storm. It would be quite a spectacular and, again, unnerving, I think, to have seen it.
0: Dr. Sarah Webb is here in This Week in History. We're talking about the Carrington event, which took place the 1st and 2nd of September 1859. Sarah's a postdoctoral research fellow at the Centre for Astrophysics and Supercomputing at Swinburne University. So, Sarah, I guess I've never really stopped to think what causes the normal auroras, but that's happening from the geomagnetic field, is it, if you see the southern night lights or the northern lights?
1: It is exactly right. So the top and the bottom of our magnetic field is where it traps most of those highly energized particles, kind of moves them towards there. So the normal auroras that we get are very much normal, very much just our magnetic field lines doing their job and working to trap the normal energetic particles that we get coming off the sun. But they can be increased with solar activity as well and decreased with decrease in solar activity.
0: Okay, so if we approach a solar maximum, do we generally see better auroras then?
1: We do, yes, that's right. So as we approach the solar maximum, as our sun is getting ready to swap its magnetic poles, we get a lot more of our white light flares. We get a few more coronal mass ejections as well. And so I believe last year we started to see auroras creeping up to Tasmania and even in some parts of lower Victoria. And that is expected for the next couple of years. We might get lucky enough to have those auroras increasing and creeping back up to mainland Australia.
0: Okay, so when's the next solar maximum due?
1: So it was meant to be due roughly, so again, they're roughly 11-year cycles, and we think it's part of a much bigger 22-year dynamo cycle within the sun. But they can change and shift a little bit. So we were expecting it to swap in 2025. We now think it's more likely to happen next year. So as we lead up to mid-next year, we should expect to see peak activity if all goes to plan.
0: Okay, so it goes what, sort of, is it a 24-hour, 36-hour thing? How long it lasted?
1: For the Carrington event?
0: Yeah,
1: that's exactly right. So about less than 2 days of intense activity, only a couple hours of those currents induced in the telegraph lines, and about a night and a half of increased aurora. But it took our magnetosphere a lot longer to recover. It would have taken a couple days, up to a week, for our entire Earth magnetic system to have recovered from that giant hit.
0: Wow. So it was basically they had the big fight and then they needed some recovery up there in the atmosphere.
1: They absolutely did.
0: Yeah. So have there been other, I mean, obviously, but they would have been smaller, but have we seen other geomagnetic storms since the Carrington event that have been very noticeable on Earth?
1: Yes, we have indeed. So since the Carrington event, I think we've seen at least 15 recorded geomagnetic storms to a greater degree, so ones that we were able to study quite well. And I think one that is quite memorable was actually what they call the Halloween storms of 2003. And what happened, so this was also another near solar maximum, but it wasn't as close as we are right now, so it was a little unexpected for the time, is they started to witness within a 2-month period multiple flares and multiple coronal mass ejections. So they got 17 flares and then a handful of coronal mass ejections within a 2-month period, which is a lot going on. And as you can imagine, all of this was hitting our Earth and our magnetosphere. And it was a giant magnetic storm that kind of kept going away and then coming back again, fading and fizzling. And that was quite a bad one, because at certain points in this storm, they had to reroute planes to make sure that they weren't going too close to the north or southern poles to protect them from ionized radiation. And even multiple satellite systems were down for multiple hours at the time.
0: Wow. We are learning all about solar maxims and geomagnetic storms here in This Week in History, because we're going back to the Carrington event of 1859. You're on Nightlife with Suzanne Hill. So now, what would happen if there was a geomagnetic storm the size of the Carrington event today?
1: It's a good question.
0: A scary one, I think, too.
1: It is. It is, and one that in my line of work, I do a lot of space technology work, is quite concerning. We track satellites quite actively, and something that we're very worried about is if a very large geomagnetic storm was to occur today, some of our satellite systems could be severely affected and could even go down. And so what that would mean is we would lose communication and control with satellites. And right now, in when Carrington was observing, there were zero satellites around the Earth. Right now, we have thousands. We have about 8,000 active satellites, and it's only going to grow. By 2030, we think we'll have at least 60,000 active satellites. So if any one of them goes down and is not able to be communicated with, we run the risk of collisions happening in space, which is a whole nother topic and a runaway event of things that can happen. But that's something that I'm quite concerned about. And of course, we would also see auroras. We could even, the other thing that would be quite an effect is if we get those currents induced in our above ground power lines as well, which could wreak havoc. So there's a couple of things that we would want to keep an eye on and try plan to prevent.
0: Can you actually prevent those kinds of impacts, though?
1: You can to a certain degree. So, as we said before, we're quite lucky with the coronal mass ejections travel quite slowly. So you often see the flare when there's one associated with it, and you have a good, roughly hours to days, depending how fast that material is moving, to plan. So what we can do is have an alert system, which they're actively monitoring our sun 24/7, that says we think there's going to be plasma hitting the Earth at this time. And what we can do is we can then power down satellites and put them into safe, stable orbits where we know they won't interact with anything for multiple days. Down here on Earth, we can also prepare by turning off power grids as well and turning off different substations that might be more risky.
0: That would be a huge undertaking, though. I mean, is it potential
1: Massive.
0: they'd go, okay, Sydney, Melbourne, you're shutting down for 24 hours, no power?
1: It would be a massive undertaking. And I think the risk of that happening is very low. I think if there was a level that it was like the Carrington event, I think it's something that different governing bodies and regulatory bodies would seriously consider to make sure that they de-risk any harm to human life down here on Earth.
0: Okay, I'm a bit scared now.
1: Don't be scared. Don't be scared, though.
0: But I mean, I know a lot of companies actually have contingency plans in place, don't they, for something like this happening?
1: Yeah, they do. So different power stations, depending where you are, will have contingency plans of where do we go off grid, when do we start using generator power. Some, especially some satellites, are built in to have what we call radiation hard software and hardware. So if it was hit with increased amounts of ionized radiation, they could potentially survive okay. And we're starting to plan that more and more now. But again, don't be too worried. So we think a Carrington event at this level would happen once every 500 years or so. So I
0: Okay,
1: think
0: so
1: it's
0: we'll be
1: very rare.
0: dead.
1: Hopefully, we won't be around to see it.
0: And so, what would that mean? I mean, the internet, I know much of it, some of it works through satellites, right? I mean, would it take down all of those kinds of communications?
1: So I think Starlink is a prime example of many people are becoming reliant on satellite internet because it's fast, it's amazing for rural connections. Starlink does have thousands and thousands of satellites and will have many tens of thousands in the next decade. And so the risk is if any one of them goes down, then that network could be affected. But other things like our GPS satellites, so when we talk about satellites, we have many different types, some that sit very close to the Earth, like Starlink, and some that sit very far away from the Earth, like our GPS satellites. Our GPS satellites aren't as protected from radiation as, say, the Starlink satellites. So that's a concern there, is that some of our weather monitoring, our GPS, and some other monitoring stations could be affected.
0: But as you say, there's actually a lot of monitoring going on, isn't there? I was reading that NASA's sort of got satellites up in place just watching for these coronal mass ejections.
1: They do. So we've got multiple satellites in orbit around the Earth that their job is to monitor the sun 24/7, take all of the data, because I think I said previously, we're still trying to understand exactly how that dynamo in the center of our sun works. We have a couple of theories, one that's quite predominant, that we think is causing its solar cycle, but we can never go to the sun to actually probe exactly how are these charged particles moving within the star. So the more information we can gather is crucial, and part of that is monitoring it and recording all events all of the time.
0: How close could a satellite actually get to the sun? Safely.
1: So it's a tough question. So the sun is really interesting. So we have our giant plasma

0: ball, which is our sun, and the surface that we see is quite hot. It's 6,000 or so degrees Kelvin. But around the sun, we have the corona, which is that kind of wispy, big area of highly magnetized and energized particles. And that can get exceedingly hot, so hot it will melt any electronic. So the closest we've ever gotten is with something called the Parker Solar Probe. It is currently up there, currently working, and it is the first probe ever to have dipped down and just skimmed the tip of what we call our sun's corona, which is still millions of kilometers away from the actual sun itself. It's a dangerous place, and I'm lucky that we live out here.
1: Wow, okay, so the corona is that big that you can skim the tip of it and be millions of kilometers away.
0: You can be
1: Wow.
0: very far away,
1: Okay.
0: that's right.
1: Dr. Sarah Webb is here. I've just got one more question, Sarah, because I've heard a lot of people argue that solar flares and solar maxims have an impact on global warming. Is there any truth to that?
0: This argument is one that, as a scientist, I can find quite saddening sometimes, because yes, our solar minimum and our solar maximum does have an effect on our global temperature through the 11-year cycle, and it is very minimum, very minimum. It's a fraction of a degree, and it's trackable, and we track and we see that cycle happening. What we're seeing happening with climate change or global warming is an exponential increase of our global temperature, which is, we cannot correlate that to our solar cycle, and it's something that I think I am 10,000 times more concerned about our impact on our Earth from climate change than I would ever be of experiencing a Carrington event.
1: So, fraction of a degree.
0: Fraction of a degree,
1: Fraction
0: that,
1: of a
0: that's
1: degree.
0: right.
1: So, we here on Earth would barely be able to tell temperature-wise when there was a solar maximum.
0: No, we wouldn't, and we didn't until we started really accurately measuring sea and land temperatures.
1: Yeah. Sarah, thank you so much for the fascinating combination of a science and a history lesson tonight. It's been so great having you on.
0: Oh, thank you so much for having me. It's been a pleasure.
1: Dr. Sarah Webb is a postdoctoral research fellow at the Centre for Astrophysics and Supercomputing at Swinburne University. And we've been talking about the Carrington event, which took place on the 1st and 2nd of September, 1859.
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1: Yes, and that was a repeat from a couple of years ago, but I remember at the time finding that such a fascinating conversation. And a few of you actually texted in some of the very same questions that we ended up putting to Sarah. So thank you for that. Now, David from Mount Waverley, who is our Nightlife Limerick Laureate, was even inspired to write a limerick. Now, where is it? They were supposed to Aurora down south, danced like it had a few stouts. It's shimmered in green, put on quite a scene, then vanished when cameras came out. Thank you very much, David. It is lovely to hear from you. This is Emily King. It's called To Be Loved By You.

0: It's Emily King called To Be Loved By You.
1: Sonia and Jules for breakfast.
2: 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Emma Brooke, how are you feeling this morning, waking up to the news of Dolly's death?
3: Pretty emotional.
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1: Breakfast with Sonia and Jules. 891 ABC Adelaide.
5: It's a big, big country, but it's a small, small world.
0: It's Big Country, Small World time. I've got Annie Brown, who's the rural reporter at ABC Goulburn Murray, with me once again. Hello, Annie. Always good to have you on the show.
6: Hello, Suzanne. Good to be back.
0: Now, tell us about chicken meat prices because, I mean, we all know that bird flu is around, and there are a lot of fears that if it gets into, you know, the commercial, you know, poultry farms, that we might be facing real problems when it comes to the price of chickens, the price of eggs. But it turns out that prices for chickens are going up anyway.
6: Yeah, sorry to not bring some better news to kick things off. But, yeah, obviously in the rural department at the ABC, when it comes to avian influenza, the things we're really looking at is the poultry sector and how they're sort of coping with the H5 bird flu that's now spreading around the country at the moment. So, yeah, chicken meat. So if you have a chicken meat farm, it's called a broiler farm, which I always thought sounded a bit cool. And then obviously the egg farms. And so the chicken meat farm, the broiler farm industry, they expect the price of chicken to rise. And that is even if it H5 doesn't get into poultry. They're already expecting some rises in the cost of chicken.
0: Right. So why is that?
6: Well, because it's going to cost a lot more to sort of manage it. And they've also been looking at different ways to sort of prevent it or slow it down. So people might be familiar with the company Ingham's. They actually supply 40% of Australia's chicken. So they're a big chicken in the chicken industry. And they are obviously quite worried about the risk that bird flu has. They've invested a lot in sort of keeping a lot of their farms far apart, because the idea is if you get one chicken in your farm with bird flu, you have to sort of get rid of the whole flock, because it's very easy to pass it on, and sort of you have to sort of do a full clean of your flock. So they've started spacing out their farms a bit more, putting in those sort of biosecurity measures. They've also done a lot of sort of field trips, I guess, over to the USA and to parts of Europe who have been dealing with H5 bird flu for 5 years already. So technically there might be 5 years in the future of what it'll look like for here. And they've already had some really big sort of losses of poultry over there. So in some ways it's good, because I guess we've got a bit of an idea of what we could be looking at, and maybe we could learn a few things.
0: I mean, when you say losses, I mean, I understand they had something like, for example, in Europe, 120 million birds that had to be culled because of bird flu.
6: That's exactly right. And it's hard with chicken, I guess. It does sound like it is a lot, 120 million. But I guess in terms of livestock, chickens are quite easy to repopulate, I guess. Yeah, you can kind of hatch chickens out quite easy. So the numbers sound really big, but you can sort of get back on your feet quite quickly. The hard part, I guess, for any sort of egg or broiler farm is that if one gets it, you've got to get rid of all your chickens and start from scratch. So that's kind of really the big risk for them, is trying to just keep their chickens like as safe as possible so that one farm doesn't sort of have this big impact. So this was a cool story that we've been looking at online at the moment. And there's also some pretty interesting chicken facts, I thought, Suzanne.
0: Go on, so give us the chicken facts, Annie.
6: You want some numbers?
0: I know you want to give them to us.
6: The current price of chicken sits around $6.50 a kilogram. That's already up 2.6%. And so that's the price that they expect will rise in the coming sort of months and years. So keep an eye out for that. Also, in the last 30 years, our consumption of chicken has doubled in Australia. So if you think back to the 90s, do you think you ate as much chicken as you did back then? Because apparently we're eating twice as much now.
0: No, I would. I'm definitely eating more chicken and less red meat than I was then.
6: Yeah, it's
0: like I grew up on, I would say, 6 nights of red meat and maybe 1 night of chicken in our family.
6: And like sort of break it up with a bit of chicken in between, a bit of white meat. Yeah, it's interesting. And I guess that has a lot to do with, you know, the price of red meat as well is also pretty tricky at the moment. So chicken is obviously a much cheaper option for protein in families. But yeah, so we're seeing this huge sort of surge in the chicken sort of industry, I guess. Like lots of people are going into sort of chicken meat. Because you think about takeaway food and fast food, a lot of it is pretty chicken based, actually. Yeah.
0: Very, very chicken heavy, as you say. All right, yeah. But what, right now there's been no reports of any avian flu this round of avian flu impacting any commercial stocks?
6: No, I looked it up just before. So as of Sunday, so today that we're talking the 30th of August, we have currently 418 positive events across Australia. But the sort of thing I think that broke at the end of the last week or so that people might have heard of is that it has now moved from seabirds into sort of mammals. So we have seen detections now in fur seals, dolphins and foxes. So we're starting to see it sort of, yeah, spread a bit further inland and into different species of animals. So,
0: but as you say, yeah. Even if it doesn't hit the commercial stocks, that doesn't mean that they don't need to be prepared, which is where all this investment needs to go in. So we'll end up paying more for our chicken-heavy dinners.
6: That's it. And I think we're going to hear a lot. Obviously, we're going to keep hearing about bird flu and H5 for a long time to come. But that's kind of where the focus is at in terms of the food industry right now.
0: It's a big country, small world. You're on Nightlife with Suzanne Hill. Annie Brown is with me, rural reporter at ABC Goulburn Murray. Okay, if you need to stop spending your money on chickens, maybe you could eat a lot more tomatoes, because apparently there's been a trial that has found a way to make tomatoes taste even better.
6: Do you know these like sort of funny research stories that come out and like you're always just a bit like, oh, okay. Well, I guess I don't really know what to do with that. But there's this funny one that one of the rural reporters wrote up, Taylor Larson, about the compost, and add this to your vocabulary as well. Compost made of FOGO, which is food organic and garden organic waste, apparently makes tomatoes taste better.
0: Okay. Not other compost, though. Specifically
6: no,
0: compost
6: no, no. Specifically
0: from FOGO. Okay.
6: Yeah.
0: How does that work?
6: So think of, do you have a green bin?
0: Yes, we do.
6: Yeah, you've got the green bins. Because I know it's different everywhere around the country. Some councils still don't do it all, are introducing it. But so all the food that would go into your green bin, so your food waste and your garden waste, can get composted at a recycle centre and turned into this like very rich, dense compost thing. And the University of Queensland did a trial to see what it does.

0: why they started out doing this, but it's kind of looking, I guess, at different ways to use the waste in our green bins. Because at the moment, quite a lot of it still goes into landfill, and obviously, it still just breaks down a lot better than, say, plastic and stuff that goes into your red bin. So it is good in the sense that it is sort of sorting it out from the red bin, but there's still a lot of research that they need to do into what they can do with that as well. And sort of turning it into this compost is one of the things they want to sort of use. They have tested it with farmers as well and sort of put it to the farmers and said, would you use this sort of FOGO compost sort of mix? And a lot of them have said, which is a pretty standard answer I think we get from farmers, as long as it's financially viable. As long as it doesn't cost more or take away yields or
1: Yeah.
0: anything, they would be open to using FOGO.
1: But if
0: But
1: it's going to give us great tasting tomatoes, then I think embrace it.
0: I think so. It does make me think about planting my own tomatoes in the backyard. We're sort of getting close to that time of the year where I need to start thinking about that. So, yeah, and I guess a lot of people do already do their own composting in the backyard,
1: Quite
0: but you could
1: right.
0: be saving it from putting it in the green bin and sort of. Yeah, get back into composting in your backyard. Nice.
1: Maybe Annie, you could do a trial with some homegrown tomatoes this summer.
0: Yeah,
1: Yeah,
0: and I'll
1: and
0: plant one without it and tell you
1: that's right. Well, even
0: different
1: better, get some blind tasters
0: Yeah.
1: involved, and we'll see if you can replicate the study that was done. Annie Brown is here. Okay, we've done chicken, we've done tomatoes. Now we're going to talk pumpkins.
0: Oh, I really love this story. It's online. I really suggest if anyone needs a little pick-me-up, like, just to read about, like there are still some really kind-hearted, good people in the world. Amy Mitchell's a reporter up in the Whitsundays who wrote this story about a man called, quote, Pumpkin Man. Darcy Emerson, he's an 80-year-old who is a retired cane farmer. He goes around twice a week with a ute full of pumpkins and just hands them out around town to different organizations and different businesses. And everyone's just like, the vibes are good in the Whitsundays and everyone's moods are boosted when Pumpkin Man rolls around. And it's just so lovely. It reminded me when I lived and worked up in Darwin, there was someone who worked at the ABC up there, Suzanne, who also had a mango farm on the side, and once a year they would bring in these boxes of mangoes and line it down the corridor, and it was mango day. You could come in and just pick up like as many as like sort of your arms could hold, and yeah, it was kind of magical. And so Pumpkin Man is, the mango man of the
1: Now,
0: Whitsundays, it
1: he
0: seems.
1: must have a really good pumpkin patch if he's reliably turning up that often with pumpkins for all. Is he using FOGO compost on his pumpkins?
0: Oh, good question, actually. I wonder if it's his old sugarcane farm or something. So the sort like he just knows how to grow things
1: Yeah.
0: really well. But it's so lovely. And look, I'll leave you with this. There were some lovely quotes from him here. He said, Mr. Emerson said that he asked for no money, saying he doesn't need it. I've got enough to live on, he said. I just feel like I've got to help people. That's what this should be all about, shouldn't it? Isn't that like he's lovely? Anyway, go have a look online if you need something nice to read in the news because so often it's just bad news after bad news, and this actually made me feel quite good.
1: Yeah, good old pumpkin
0: Pumpkin
1: man. Now, I remember, Annie, when I was in my early 20s and living on a farm in South Australia, I ended up growing a lot of zucchini. But
0: You're a
1: honestly, but I had so
0: zucchini
1: much, like, no one, I would take it into the office and everyone would be like, we are up to here with the zucchini, like, no more. So,
0: Everyone's freezers are full of zucchini
1: that's right. I had to research a lot
0: slice.
1: of zucchini recipes. I had to start
0: What?
1: making zucchini slice and zucchini soup because there were just so many zucchinis, I was drowning in them.
0: What's the best thing you can make with zucchinis, in your opinion?
1: Oh, well, I think I came up eventually with a pretty good zucchini soup recipe. There's also a
0: Oh, yeah.
1: lovely recipe a friend gave me once. Courgette, obviously, is what they call them in some parts of the word. It was courgette
0: That's the fancy name
1: provençale,
0: for zucchini,
1: yes.
0: isn't it?
1: And they were kind of
0: Courgette.
1: gently fried up with, I think, rosemary and thyme and some cherry tomatoes and a bit of balsamic vinegar. And that was a
0: Ooh.
1: really lovely little side vegetable dish.
0: That is nice. I feel like zucchini gets a bit of a bad rap sometimes because it's not, I
1: It's
0: don't
1: not the
0: know,
1: most
0: it's not really.
1: exciting of veggies, is it?
0: No. But it does grow really well, doesn't it? And it's fun
1: It's not like the
0: because
1: artichoke or something. Like the artichoke's quite a sexy veggie. But not the zucchini.

0: No.
1: Anyway, it's just my
0: Well, there you go.
1: opinion.
0: Zucchini lady, Suzanne. You
1: Thank
0: are
1: you.
0: fabulous.
1: Well, it's deep in my past now, but perhaps once again, once I get my own Fogo working on the backyard, perhaps I could be zucchini lady again. And Annie, so you've got the summer to explore the Fogo tomatoes, so we will expect reports back.
0: Okay, I will detail my research and report back.
1: Annie Brown, it is always a pleasure, Annie. Thanks for being here.
0: Thank you.
1: There's Annie Brown, rural reporter at ABC Goulburn and Murray, based in Wodonga.
2: This is Nightlife with Suzanne Hill.
1: Someone's just saying, what's FOGO stand for? Food organic, garden organic, I believe is what you were, is what FOGO is all about. It's Nightlife on ABC Radio. This is Boy and Bear. It's Part-Time Believer.

Bear and part-time believer. It's Nightlife on ABC Radio. Now, Wendy has outed herself as being the cucumber lady. We were talking about the pumpkin guy. I said that in my deep, dark past, I was a zucchini lady when I had too many zucchini and not enough takers.

0: David in Singleton says, there's nothing nicer than just thinly sliced zucchini sautéed in butter. I don't think I've tried that, David, but I will. Thank you very much. Someone else saying you probably haven't grown pumpkins. When you do, you end up with more pumpkins than you know what to do with. Yeah, pumpkins are good producing plants, aren't they? That's how the pumpkin man is doing what he's doing in Queensland, I'm sure. We have the latest ABC News heading your way very, very soon. And after that, our history quiz. Now, our history quiz tonight is themed around breakups, schisms, disagreements, independence movements, all those sorts of things. So breaking up, that is the theme of our history quiz tonight. So if you reckon there might be a few questions in that that you might have the answers to, I'd love it if you'd play 1-300-800-222. A reminder, if you did play the quiz last night, don't play tonight. It's just one night on the weekend, either Saturday or Sunday. Most people seem to separate themselves into being history quiz people or pop quiz people. So you history quizzes, I look forward to talking with you on the other side of the news. Then we'll head to the Atacama Desert in Chile, where it is very dark, so dark that it is a perfect place for using giant telescopes to explore space. And there'll be some new music for you being brought to you by Joe Visser right at the end of the show. Call me now.
1: ABC News. Hello, I'm Simon Lauder. Rescue teams battling dangerous conditions after flash flooding in Nepal have deployed heavy machinery in preparation to enter hydroelectric tunnels where more than 100 workers may be trapped. The BBC's Joe Inwood reports.
2: Working through the night, Nepalese rescue workers deploy heavy machinery in a desperate race to help survivors somewhere under a mud-covered hillside. Their new hydropower plant was destroyed, but it's hoped the workers trapped in the tunnels can be saved. Officials say air is being pumped into the complex before the emergency teams go in. But with heavy rains continuing, there are fears there could be further flooding in parts of Nepal.
1: The Royal Australian Air Force will fly emergency supplies to Nepal to assist the recovery effort after the deadly floods. The Australian government is committing an additional $3 million of support, which includes hygiene kits and solar lights that have been requested by Nepal's government. Australia's crisis response team in Kathmandu has also been bolstered as they work to confirm the welfare of the 42 missing Australians. The Prime Minister has warned Labor must defeat what he calls hard-right populism after One Nation's by-election win in Western Australia. Speaking at Labor's state conference in Brisbane, Mr Albanese did not directly address the loss in Secret Harbour, although Labor is understood to have spent about $400,000 on the campaign. The result is being closely watched after One Nation won a seat Labor had held for almost two decades. Mr Albanese told the conference hard-right populists are gaining ground around the world.
3: Across the world, hard-right populists are on the march, peddling politics that is dangerous, divisive and downright dishonest. We simply must defeat them. We owe it to history. We owe it to the nation. And we will defeat them.
1: Australian boxing great Tony Mundine has died at the age of 75. His death was confirmed by his son, boxer Anthony Mundine, who paid tribute online. Tony Mundine was a multiple national champion and one of the biggest names in Australian boxing in the 1970s. His career peaked in 1974 when he challenged Argentina's Carlos Monzon for a world title. The New South Wales opposition leader Kelly Sloan is calling on the federal government to introduce reforms to tighten laws around dangerous pornographic depictions online. Ms Sloan is backing calls for ways to reset online algorithms led by sexual consent advocate Chanel Contos. The state opposition leader says there's an alarming trend in exposure to young people and the uncomfortable discussion can't be ignored.
4: Whether it's consent education, whether it's tightening up laws when it relates to online pornography, or whether it's tightening up algorithms and putting pressure back on the big tech giants, we need to be looking at everything.
1: NASA has launched a new space telescope to map the universe in unprecedented detail. The Roman telescope has a field of view 100 times greater than the Hubble telescope. The European Space Agency's lead scientist on the project, Eamon Cairns, says it'll help build a cosmological atlas of more than a billion galaxies from a vantage point of 1.5 million kilometres from

0: Earth.
1: It's a similar size telescope to Hubble, and it can show a similar level of detail. But what's really different is that every image Roman takes will cover an area of sky over 100 times larger than what Hubble can do. It can also sweep the sky much quicker than Hubble can.
0: To sport, and in the NRL, Parramatta has dashed Cronulla's chances of a top four finish with a 38-18 upset win at Western Sydney Stadium. Brett Sprigg reports.
2: The home side set the tone early. Apatwitle scoring after just 1 minute, and a dominant first half took them to the break at 26-8. The Sharks found momentum in the second half, but when Tom Hazelton was sin-binned, the Eels took full advantage with two late tries to Talon De Silva, capping off a win in their final home game of season 2026. Earlier in Auckland, the Warriors beat the Newcastle Knights 46-32, a total of 14 tries scored, and all of this despite the visitors losing Jacob Safiti, sent off after 12 minutes for a shoulder charge on young warrior Luke Laulili'i. The Warriors regained top spot from Penrith, with both sides now guaranteed a top two finish. Brett Sprigg, ABC Sport, Sydney.
0: A last gasp goal from Caitlin Greiser has earned Richmond a dramatic 5-point victory over Essendon in the AFLW's Dreamtime game in Darwin. The Tigers fought back from a 14-point halftime deficit to claim the 5-8-38-4-9-33 victory. You're up to date with ABC News.
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4: Adelaide's weather down to 7 overnight, then another sunny day for Monday, heading for a top of 21 degrees. Looking ahead, Tuesday, late showers with 21, Wednesday, a shower or two, 16, Thursday, a shower or two, 18, Friday, showers 21, Saturday, a shower or two, 17, and then a shower or two on Sunday with 19 degrees. 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

0: Nightlifers, it is history quiz time. The theme of our history quiz tonight is all about breaking up. Near splits, actual splits, schisms, all sorts of historical splits. If you would like to play 1300 800 222, I have Eric on the line right now, but no one else seems to want to play the history quiz at this point. So look, your opportunities are great. 1300 800 222. I was saying before the news, you know, we've got the history quiz and the pop quiz, and most people, they're either pop quizzes or history quizzes. But Ray in the Bay says, well, have you ever considered doing a history of pop quiz? And I've just thought, Ray, we could also turn the other quiz around and we could do history in popular culture. So I think I might take that on as a challenge, hey? We might mix it up one weekend and see if we can kind of cross-pollinate each quiz. So thank you for that suggestion. All right, 1-300-800-222. In fact, let me give you question one. It's a fairly easy one. Which nation very nearly split and underwent a civil war that started in 1861? 1-300-800-222.
1: The question and answer program everyone enjoys.
2: I would say yes.
3: That's right.
4: That's right.
5: Here are the questions.
0: Eric, good evening.
6: Good morning, Suzanne. Yeah, the answer is USA.
0: Very good. Very good it is. Yeah, I think everyone would have had that one. Question two. Which body, which organization underwent a great schism in 1054?
6: 1054 was the Catholic Church splitting with the Orthodox Church, the great schism, yeah.
0: Yep, look, you're all over it, Eric. Correct. Okay, maybe this one will be slightly more challenging, but I don't know. Question three.

0: Christoph and Rudolf Dassler were two German brothers who started a business making sportswear, but a messy split between the two saw them both found their own athletic wear companies. I want you to name both of the companies.
1: Adidas and Puma.
0: Ah, Eric.
1: Adidas Dassler. That's where it comes from, yeah.
0: Yeah. All right. Well, no flies on you. A question.
1: Yeah, thank you.
0: Question four. This quiz could be over in 5 minutes.
1: I hope so.
0: Oh, Eric, you do not. Well, you
1: quick
0: do.
1: Quick quiz is a good quiz.
0: But then what am I meant to do for the rest of the hour? Because you don't like to chit-chat.
1: No, or you can just play music or just talk to people or whatever, yeah.
0: Yeah, but you won't be in it, will you, the just talking?
1: No, probably not. No.
0: Come on, Eric, if I had to challenge you to actually engage in some chit-chat, what would a topic be of interest to you?
1: Oh, geez, I don't know. Rock music.
0: Okay. Who's your favourite band?
1: Oh, gee, that's tough. Well, Chisholm is one of my favourite bands, the guys from Melbourne with the masks. Gee, what would it be? We're going to go way back to Led Zeppelin or Pink Floyd, something like that, yeah.
0: Oh, okay. All right. Chisholm. See, I would not have picked that for you. So I've learnt something about you, Eric. Okay. No. Question four. And we got through a whole minute, I reckon. In 1987, surgeon Ben Carson led a 22-hour operation to successfully separate co-joined twins Patrick and Benjamin Binder. They were joined at which part of their bodies?
1: That's tough. I don't remember that. I would have known at the time, but, geez. Joined at the hip?
0: They were not joined at the hip, Eric.
1: Oh, thanks anyway, Suzanne.
0: Okay, see ya, Eric. It is the lovely Errol at Tittywitty Beach. Hello, Errol.
2: Hello, Suzanne.
0: Now, I've seen your shots for the calendar.
2: All right.
0: Nice work. I'm looking forward to getting this calendar together.
2: The girl came down from the ABC Port Pirie office to take the photograph.
0: Yeah. All right. I'm looking forward to this coming together and you being one of the stars of it, Errol. Now, question four. In 1987, surgeon Ben Carson led a 22-hour operation to successfully separate co-joined twins Patrick and Benjamin Binder. They were joined at which part of their bodies?
2: Well, it's got to be a guess, but I'd say the head.
0: The head is the correct answer, Errol. Well done. Question five, Errol. In which year was the partition of British India?
2: Well, 1947, they had independence. I think it wasn't the actual partition. I'd say 48.
0: 1948 is incorrect.
2: Damn it, blast.
0: Bye, Errol.
2: Bye-bye.
0: All right, nice to hear from you. Ah, now someone is just saying, regarding the Adidas and Puma brothers, they're actually buried, really, in the same cemetery, but one at one end and the other at the other end. Goodness me. So they were not reunited in death by the sounds of it. Here's Ray in Yeranga. Oh, when the clicker works. Ah, what's going on with that? Ray, it doesn't want to make you pink. There you are. You're pink now, Ray. Good evening.
3: Hello.
0: You don't like the chit-chat Hello. Either, do you, Ray?
3: Oh, yeah, no, I don't mind chat.
0: Okay.
3: Yeah.
0: Got something interesting to tell us?
3: Well, Oh, well, you know, nothing really. Nothing interesting to tell you, no.
0: What is the most interesting?
3: No, it's good to hear Erica. It's good to hear Errol.
0: Yeah.
3: Oh, you know, I do the quiz every day, you know that.
0: Yeah. Now, Ray, what is the most interesting thing that's ever happened to you in your life?
3: Oh, gee. Oh. That's a very tough one. Gee. My whole life, eh?
0: Yeah. If you had one fact, you know, introduced yourself and you said, this is the most interesting thing, what would it be?
3: Well, I've met a few people like Brian Brown and Sam Neill.

0: and Rachel Ward and
1: Reece
0: Iffens and a few people, Lamindu, and so, you know, it depends what you call interesting, eh?
1: Yeah.
0: You know, like, say, oh, I haven't been to the moon or anything. I haven't, you know, been to the bottom of the ocean or anything. Outstanding. You know, I didn't set some speed record or anything like that.
1: Yeah.
0: You know, I've raced bikes. I've done an opal mining.
1: Have you?
0: Opal mining is probably the most interesting thing you could say that I've done.
1: No, I'm interested. Did you get many opals?
0: No, a couple. Yeah. I started buying and selling and valuing and cutting and, you know, I can value and cut opal.
1: Huh.
0: And I used to sell real estate for years. I started selling camps and claims out in the middle of the opal field.
1: Wow, see, that's interesting.
0: And I started, like, you know, I'd know where people had found opal for the last 100 years by going to every claim, and they'd say, oh, yeah, they found 100 grand over there, and they found 200,000 over there, and they found a million up here. And,
1: which opal fields was that?
0: Lightning Ridge.
1: Oh.
0: And I knew every field, I knew every camp, you know. Took a long time to learn.
1: Yeah, there you are. You've got a great knowledge of Australia's opal fields.
0: I'll never find a black opal. I'll never find a bit of red on black.
1: Did
0: you? Stuff is so, yeah, well, you know, eventually once you start, you know, getting into it and buying and selling and getting a few, you know, know a few people, you see some real gems, you know. That's the best thing. You're like, you see some stones that are worth 100,000, 200,000, you know, and you think, mate, not many people see them.
1: Yeah. See, there we go, Ray. We dug something up. Now, time for question 5. In what year did the partition or the splitting of British India occur?
0: Yeah. I think it must have been 47.
1: Yeah. Errol talked himself out of that, I think.
0: Yeah.
1: Yeah, that's right. Yeah, British India was divided in two states in 1947. It led to mass displacement between Muslim and non-Muslim people who suddenly found themselves living in the wrong country. That led to a huge loss of life. Well, partition was just into two nation states, which were India and Pakistan, and then I think East India split and became Bangladesh.
0: Mm.
1: Very turbulent history around that time.
0: East Pakistan is Bangladesh, isn't it?
1: Oh, was that East Pakistan, was it, that became Bangladesh?
0: It was East Pakistan, and like Bengal and that, yeah.
1: Now, I have a question. How did you meet Brian Brown?
0: They made a movie. In Bowerville, I was an extra for, about a week in town. Talked to him every day, reading the paper and shared a fair few stories, you know. They had a few dances and things going on. And
1: you were at a dance with Brian Brown and Rachel Ward?
0: Yeah, well, everyone was, yeah. You know, all the extras. And then the guy out of Notting Hill, Reece Iffens, I met him over in Bellingen. They made another movie when I was an extra. And so when I sold real estate, I ran into a lady. I went to a house and she had a video sitting on the desk. And I said, that looks like you. And she said, it is. That's my stage name. And I'm a movie star. And you want to be an extra? And I said, yeah, sure. And then she said, can you get me a few other people that you know? And I said, yeah, sure. So I ended up getting people for her to make the movie in Bellingen, you know.
1: Now, what movie was this?
0: Oh, that was Danny Deckchairs.
1: Sorry, Danny Deckchairs?
0: Danny Deckchairs.
1: I don't know it. Okay, and so, Ray,
0: Red Otto's in it. I recognise a few people out of it. I think there was a guy out of Homicide or something, you know. Like, you know.
1: And what was your role when you were the extra?
0: In Bowerville, I was just in the pub.
1: Okay.
0: Brian Brown and Sam Neill.

0: too. I got a photos of Sam Neill and Brian Brown, and I was holding Rachel Ward's baby.
1: Oh dear. All right. Do you want a question six?
0: Yeah.
1: Go on. Question six. Who is generally regarded as being the first person to split an atom?
0: Oppenheimer.
1: It's not Oppenheimer.
0: No, I know. It's the other guy from
1: The other one.
0: New Zealand.
1: Ray, just don't give too much else away. Well, look, I've dug up all sorts of things about you that still you had hidden depths there, Ray. It was
0: I'll
1: nice.
0: Tell you one quick more.
1: Go
0: one
1: on.
0: More. I've collected bottles from all over Australia since I was about 9 years old, and I used to have bottles from every town.
1: Really?
0: Just about, and that's why I know the Australian geography and that pretty good.
1: When you say bottles,
0: old bottles, 100-year-old stone ginger beer bottles and that.
1: And so, where would you collect them from?
0: I've dug wells and all sorts of things, old stumps, tips. I've dug tips in all sorts of towns and looking for bottles.
1: Wow. And so have you still got this bottle collection?
0: No, I don't. No. I just got sick of carrying them around and I've sold a lot of them, you know. It's another thing I used to buy and sell was bottles.
1: Ah. Well, Ray, it's been a pleasure. We'll talk to you again.
0: Thanks. Yeah, thanks, Susan.
1: All right. There's Ray in Yeronga. Who's got it? Frank in Mount Evelyn. Eric has it. Alan has it. Ray in the Bay has it. Adrian has it. Derek says, what a great idea. Ask everyone to tell us something interesting about themselves. We could indeed do that. We actually, in the first year that Sarah McDonald was doing Weekend Nightlife, we actually had a couple of nights where people had to ring up and say three interesting things about themselves. And then other people, if they had one of those things in common, would ring up and tell the story and then say three interesting things about them. And we had these incredible stories come out. Someone talked about going in a submarine under the Arctic, and someone else had been at Winston Churchill's funeral. And it was quite extraordinary. Anyway, maybe we can do that again one day. Ruby in Melbourne. Greetings, Ruby.
2: Suzanne, hello.
1: Hello. Well, why don't I keep it going? What would you say is your claim to fame or one of the most interesting things about you?
2: I was having a think about this. I think it would take me a long time to think about something maybe more interesting than this. But when I was 12, I was living in Hong Kong at the time. That's where my family was living. And through no real talent or anything like that, I got to be part of the Hong Kong Ballet's Nutcracker production.
1: Ah.
2: Just because they were looking around like some of the Hong Kong Ballet schools and looking for like the right age group for the rats and also the party children. And I happened to be the right age for a rat and the right size and all of that. And so I got to be a part of that production, and it was amazing.
1: So you were a rat?
2: Yeah.
1: What did you have to do as a rat?
2: Scamper around. We didn't actually have any ballet moves. we were possibly the only characters that didn't. So we scampered around. We would jump and, you know, scare the soldiers and scare... what's the main character's name? The girl? The girl who's the main character. The one who's having the bad dream. I can't remember her name. Clara?
1: Anyway. No, you've got me.
2: Yeah, Clara, I think. And so we scared her. And then at the end, when the Rat King dies, gets killed by the soldiers, I had to carry the Rat King off with like maybe seven other
1: wow.
2: rats. And it was amazing because we had these big masks on so you couldn't see our faces. And it obviously, to the audience, it looked kind of calm and all going to plan, but underneath one of the actual ballet dancers' masks, he was directing us all, and he's going, "You have to go this way and go right, and three of you here," and da da da da. And so it was a really cool insight into what happens on stage. So yeah.

0: There you go, Ruby.
1: Lucky.
0: A rat in the Hong Kong ballet?
1: Yeah, yeah. I know, it's incredible. I still can't believe it sometimes.
0: That's brilliant.
1: But to me as a 12-year-old, I was just like, oh, cool, another extracurricular thing to do. Yeah.
0: Wow.
1: So it's fun.
0: All right. And now, Ruby, tell us, who is generally regarded as being the first person to split an atom?
1: I don't know this, but two people came to mind, Albert Einstein, and for some reason, Marie Curie, but I think she might have been too, like, far back for it. But I don't know. I'll say Albert Einstein.
0: It's not Einstein.
1: Dang.
0: All right. Thank you for the story, Ruby.
1: No worries. Thanks, Suzanne.
0: All right. See you, Ruby. We have up next Grant in Waterloo. Oh, the clicker's not working again, Grant. You're stubbornly staying green. Now you're technology. Pink. There you are.
2: Oh, there I am. I'm in the pink. There you go. The clicker of the technology works. Glad to hear. I can do a bit of chat-chitting for you if you like.
0: All right. Give us your claim to fame or one of the most interesting stories from your life.
2: All right. I can do that. Sorry, pretty predictable, I suppose, for me, but still it is a bit of an honour. Went up in 1997, travelled up to Kakadu National Park, went on what's known as the Indigenous people up there, the Mirra tribe, and met the traditional owner, Yvonne Margarula, and sat down on her country and had a dinner with her. And she's talking to us, and being the humble, fantastic lady that she was, she's talking to us, and she's apologising to us that she doesn't speak all that fantastic English. And we're like, hold on, we're on your land, traditional owner, you're the traditional owner, you're welcome to your, you speak English well enough for us to understand. How many other Indigenous languages do you know from around the area? Because, of course, the interaction between the tribes. Oh, only another six. And it's like, so we speak one language, and we sometimes get that wrong. You're the traditional owner and you've welcomed the long country and you speak seven languages and a custodian of the country. So, no, I think you're very honoured to be part of that sort of thing. So.
0: Wonderful, Grant. Yeah. Mm. Now.
2: A couple of things. I could try to give you the answer. And
0: go on.
2: See whether I can bomb it.
0: Because now I'm getting nervous that I've opened a can of worms here and now we won't get the history quiz done.
2: I think it was the New Zealand Rutherford.
0: What's the first name?
2: Oh, I knew you were going to ask me that at the end. because Ray, was it Ray, the miner, gave it away a little bit. And I'm thinking, what's he desperately trying to think of his main name is the rest of the time. Oh, do you know it any other day? I would not, obviously, I've just told you about nukes. So, and that's what was up in Kakadu about. So I didn't really tell you. But, of course, I can't escape it. We'll pass it on, but just very quickly, was it Ray the opal miner?
0: Ray Nurunga,
2: Yeah, a couple of quick things. The movie he was talking about was the one about the fun young kids movie about Bellinger, where I think it's the one where a kid goes flying by tying a whole series of balloons to his deck.
0: Yeah, a few people are texting in saying that, yeah.
2: That's it. What else? And Barrowville was where he stayed, but the movie was also just on a couple of quick personal things, and I'll finish it up on this. It's where some of the things where Charlie Perkins went for the Freedom Ride, and I think that's being recreated at the end of this year or January. That's part of the things, and it's part of the troubles there. And my grandfather was the principal back a long time ago at the preschool in that town. So there you go.
0: Yeah. Now, look, Grant, you haven't taken a breath since I asked you for the first name, and I was probably just going to give it to you anyway. So you can stay on.
2: All right. Thanks.
0: Yeah. Go on. Okay. Question 7. In 1955, the Australian Labor Party split over communism after which party leader was implicated in the Petrov affair?
2: I do know it's the Reverend who was involved in that from down in Melbourne. I don't know if he was the leader. I think it'd be, is it Caldwell?
0: It's not Caldwell.
2: No, I didn't think so.
0: Okay.
2: But thank you for giving me the other one, the leeway, and all the best, everyone.
0: All right. Thanks, Grant. Bye-bye. Let's talk to David in Mount Cola. Hi, David.
3: Yeah, hi, Suzanne.
0: Hi. Now, what first, an interesting tidbit, or do you want to have a go at the question?
3: Well, neither really, but I'll just say I taught myself to solve a Rubik's Cube in under 2 minutes.
0: No, really?
3: To some people, you know, that'd be nothing. You know, people can do it in 6 seconds, but, I was quite chuffed that I was able to do that.
0: Look, I've been in awe of anyone who can solve one of those things. I remember my dad was really frustrated that he couldn't get it, and I thought trying to help him, I snuck out at night and I rearranged all the colours so that he'd solved
3: that's
0: it.
3: An old trick.
0: Yeah, but he didn't seem too impressed that I'd given him a cheat's way. Now, in 1955, the Australian Labor Party split over communism after which party leader was implicated in the Petrov affair?
3: Just trying to think who was party leader. I know Chifley was PM just before
0: Look, it's,
3: that.
0: When I say which party leader, it's not leader of the party per se, but you can still be a leader without being the leader.
3: Yeah, so a Labor figure from the 50s. I suppose Menzies was PM through all that period, wasn't he? So, like, it was Liberal in government. But who was in opposition? I'm not too sure. Look, I'll just go with Gough because he was around early on, Gough Whitlam.
0: No, not Gough. Thanks, David.
3: Okay, thanks, Suzanne.
0: Okay, bye. We have Gordon in Ballina up next. Hello, Gordon.
4: Oh, hello, Suzanne.
0: Hello. In 1955, the Australian Labor Party split over communism after which party leader was implicated in the Petrov affair, Gordon?
4: Oh, boy, oh, boy. I'm just going to guess Doc Abbott.
0: Yes, Doc Abbott is correct, Gordon. Well done.
4: Right.
0: Question 8. In what year was no-fault divorce first made legal in Australia?
4: Ooh. Oh, boy. 1964?
0: It is not 1964, I'm afraid. All right. Thanks, Gordon.
4: No worries.
0: Okay. See ya. Bye-bye. We have Paul in Wensleydale. Hi, Paul.
5: Hello, Suzanne. How are you?
0: Hello. Oh, I forgot to ask Gordon about a claim to fame. Have you got one?
5: In 2013, I was told I had too much leave, so I had to take 12 months off. So I flew to France and house sat all the way around the world for 12 months.
0: That sounds pretty nice. Was it a good year?
5: It was great. I had house sits in France, England, Japan, New Zealand, somewhere else, I think. It was good. Yeah. It was good.
0: Excellent. Now, Jenny says, my claims to fame, in 1980, I served the Queen lunch when she visited for WA's 150th celebrations. She was very graceful and humble. And then in 1991, when I was in Sydney, I walked into a bar and said hello to Mick Fleetwood and John McVie. I then ended up chatting and drinking with them for the next 3 hours or so. Great times. Indeed, Jenny. That's pretty good. Oh, I should have told everyone Rutherford's first name was Ernest Rutherford. I didn't correct that. Okay, now, Paul, the question for you is, what year was a no-fault divorce first made legal in Australia?
5: I have no idea, but I'll say 1926.
0: No, 1926 is far too early, I'm afraid.
5: Yep.
0: Okay, thanks, Paul.
5: Bye-bye.
0: Brendan in Elwood. You promised Hello. You'd start calling more regularly, and here you are.
6: Yes, I'm a man of my word, Suzanne.
0: Excellent.
6: There you go. That's the most interesting thing about me. Now we'll get on to the quiz.
0: No. You're the correspondent for the Dardanelles.
6: Yes. Yeah, but I've got to wait once a year for a question like that.
0: That's
6: true. I can only ring you once a year.
0: Yeah, but no, you've had lots of interesting times. You've got lots of stories, surely. Yeah.
6: Well, I dropped a bottle on a lady's head once when I was a waiter.
0: What? On her head?
6: Yep.
0: A full-size bottle?
6: Did that create a lot of interest, let me tell you.
0: Goodness me. Okay. Yeah.
6: I flew in Concorde. There you go.
0: Did you?
6: Yeah, that was interesting.
0: Yeah, that would have been thrilling.
6: Yeah, but it's...
0: Now,
6: go on.
0: Yep. What year was No Fault Divorce first made legal in Australia?
6: Well, it was introduced by the Whitlam government, so it was either 74 or 75. I'm going to say 75.
0: 75 is correct. Now, here's an interesting tidbit from one of Nightlife's producers, and I don't know who this is, but their grandparents got divorced in the 1950s, well before No Fault Divorce. The marriage had broken down, but they were friendly. The grandfather had found another partner, so he told his soon-to-be ex-wife when he would be meeting with his new romantic partner, and then he hired a private detective with a camera to follow him there so that they could get photos of them having this romantic rendezvous so that they could get divorced, because then there was a fault.
6: Yep.
0: There you go. I'm sure that's it happened.
6: That's the way they used to do it, isn't it? That happened with Wallace Simpson. Her husband did the right thing and hired a person to spend the night with him, and then... a photographer burst in, took the photo. That's how Wallace got her divorce.
0: So that was the honourable thing to do, go spend the night with someone else and get the photographers along.
6: Well, it was all arranged, right? And then you had to go through this process of you had a decree nisi and then a decree absolute, and it was 6 months before the absolute. And if it was found that you'd connived at it, you wouldn't get the decree absolute. So it was all very iffy. And Wallace Simpson had to go and then live in France until the full divorce came through so that it wouldn't be compromised. There you go.
0: Oh,
6: isn't that interesting?
0: That is interesting. Brendan, the split of the Islamic faith in 632 led to the creation of two primary divisions of that faith. Can you name them?
6: Sunni and Shia.
0: That is correct, Sunni and Shia. Well done, Brendan.
6: Gee, I haven't done so well for years.
0: Yeah.
6: Two in a row.
0: Now, bobsled wonders, when you dropped the bottle on the woman's head, did you happen to say the drinks are on you?
6: I think the head waiter did. I retreated to the kitchen.
0: Were you very young at the time?
6: No, about 20, I suppose. Oh, 21.
0: Gosh. Did you keep the job?
6: Oh, yeah. I was a very good waiter. But, another time I did have a bit of a history of accidents. Another time I was working at the Canberra X in Canberra, and there was a Danish princess or something there, and I had the head table, and they had a whole array of glasses, and they were drinking hock, which I don't even know whether you can get now. It was white wine. And I was pouring the hock, and it was in a big, long hock glass, and I just touched it, and it spilled into her lap.
0: Oh,
6: and you know what I did for the rest of the night? I was there cleaning dishes.
0: Right, question 10, Brendan. It's a boxing question.
6: Oh, yeah.
0: In 1987, there was a famous split decision in the world of boxing in a bout between Marvin Hagler and who?
6: You've got me. Marvin Hagler. He didn't sound like a heavyweight, so it wouldn't have been Muhammad Ali. I'll have to say Muhammad Ali because he's the only other boxer I know.
0: It's not Muhammad Ali.
6: Lovely speaking to you. I'll speak to you next week.
0: Yeah, you do that, Brendan. All right, always good to talk to you. There's Brendan in Elwood. Let's introduce Anne-Marie and Dandenong. Hello.
7: Hello, Suzanne, and lovely to hear your voice, and hello to everyone as well.
0: Oh, that is a very friendly entrance to the history quiz, Anne-Marie. I like that. Now, I don't. How are you at boxing? Any ideas on this one?
7: Not usually too bad. I'm just going to say Joe Frazier.
0: Not Joe Frazier. But before I let you go, have you got a little claim to fame or an interesting story to tell us?
7: No, I'm pretty boring compared to other people who've rung up. My claim to fame is I still live in the same town that I was born in. There you go.
0: Oh, that's nice, isn't it?
7: It is. Yeah. I love Dandenong. So, yeah, there you go.
0: Yeah. Thank you, Anne-Marie.
7: Thanks, Suzanne.
0: Of Dandenong, a long-term resident of Dandenong. Mike in Oak Park. Hey, Mike.
8: Hey, Suzanne, how are you?
0: Hello. Gary's got the correct answer to this one. Now, I'll let you try it, Mike.
8: I'm going to detour via a couple of people that I met I can't remember his first name, but the gentleman who was

0: the lead actor in the movie. What's that? I can't even remember the movie now. All right, let's move right on from that. I did sound for Neil Armstrong twice, once in Sydney and then overnight once in Melbourne. So,
1: What do you mean sound for Neil Armstrong? What do you mean sound for Neil Armstrong?
0: Well, he was doing a corporate event with about 500 people in the audience, and we did the State Theatre in Sydney and the Princess Theatre, I think it was, in Melbourne.
1: Wow. When was that?
0: Mid-90s.
1: Yeah, very interesting.
0: Yeah.
1: See?
0: We also did sounds on the 8th or 7th. Oh boy, sorry. The dementia's coming on. I'll move to the questions.
1: Right. Mike, in 1987, there was a famous split decision in the world of boxing in a bout between Marvin Hagler and who?
0: Wouldn't have a clue.
1: Thanks, Mike. All
0: Okay,
1: right, nice
0: bye-bye.
1: to talk to you. I think thus far only Gary seems to have this one on the SMS. Dave in St Arnett. Hi, Dave.
2: G'day, Suzanne. How are you?
1: Now, can you tell me who this was? The famous split decision in 1987 in a bout between Marvin Hagler and.
2: And 87, and they've knocked out knocked
1: Muhammad
2: out
1: Ali
2: Ali
1: and Joe Frazier.
2: and Joe Frazier. So I'm trying to think someone asked about that. Sugar Ray Leonard.
1: Sugar Ray Leonard is the correct answer, Dave. Well done.
2: Thank you.
1: Okay. What have you got in the way of an interesting tidbit or a claim to fame?
2: Oh, I don't have many claims to fame, but when I was back in a different life, when I was a science teacher, I did a little bit of an experiment with some kids, and it was called the whispering can, where you get like a Milo tin, you fill it up with gas, you put two holes in it, light it up, and it sort of you get the right sort of consistency of gases, and the lid will pop off. Although I only put one hole in it, so when I lit up this can of gas, we had a massive fireball. I had a big beard at the time, lost that, lost eyebrows, and the kids. Well, I didn't lose the beard. I lost bits of it. You could smell the hair singeing through. The art teacher from the room next door come in screaming, and the kids killed themselves laughing. They thought it was brilliant, and they still remind me of it.
1: That is excellent.
2: I see them down the street. That was in 2009, and I still see them down the street and stuff, and I get reminder of it.
1: See, that's the claim to fame in St Arnett.
2: Well,
1: Okay.
2: that's one of them, yes.
1: Yeah. Now you got question 10, question 11. Which figure known as El Libertador, i.e. the Liberator, was instrumental in a number of South and Central American countries splitting from Spanish rule in the early 19th century?
2: I have no idea. No idea. I'll pass that one on.
1: All right, thanks, Dave.
2: Thanks, Suzanne.
1: All
2: See
1: right,
2: ya.
1: very nice to chat with you. We've got Sue in Ulladulla. Hi, Sue.
3: How are you doing? Remind me of the question.
1: Okay, the question is this: which figure known as El Libertador or the Liberator was instrumental in a number of South and Central American countries splitting from Spanish rule in the early 19th century? One of these countries is actually named after this person.
3: Oh, my goodness. Oh my goodness, I have a name there in the back of my head which is refusing to come to the front. Did he also have something to do with Cuba?
1: No, not that I know
3: No.
1: of, although
3: Okay.
1: I can't be certain. I can't be
3: That
1: certain.
3: that's quite okay. I'll just share my little interesting bit. I know funny when I see it, okay? I am without my right forearm. In 1970, a girlfriend and I went to North America on a P&O liner. And then we're coming home, we're at Vancouver,

0: and I decide I'm going to go to the Lost Property Office, which is on the other side of Vancouver, which I didn't really understand. We were so late getting back to this liner. Thank goodness the taxi driver knew to not go to the upper wharf, to go to the lower wharf, because that's where the final ladders would be.
1: Mm-hmm.
0: So I sent Robin up first, and then I'm going up. So right elbow, so little short right elbow, one arm, one full arm, one foot, the other. All the way up this ladder, all the way I went. And I'm thinking, I don't know who's seeing us, but I know that half of the people on this big liner are watching me go up the side of this boat.
1: Oh, that's
0: And I
1: fantastic.
0: Just said to Robin, make sure the people who are up there getting us know that it's a one-handed person who's arriving. Robin and I still talk about that. It was so funny.
1: Oh, that's brilliant. Sue, thank you.
0: Okay, have a good
1: day. All right. Lovely to speak to you. And I can't believe I started this because I thought, you know, we'd knock this quiz over super easily. And now I'm thinking, oh, maybe I made a mistake. Anyway, actually, I'm hearing some lovely stories from you. And lots of you on the SMS are all over the answer to this question, starting with Eric and Amanda and Jim and Adrian and Alan. There was a place in South Australia with this name too. Hello, Jeff in Toowoomba.
2: Yeah, morning.
1: Morning. Any idea who this was? The El Libertador, the Liberator, who was instrumental in a number of South and Central American countries splitting from Spanish rule in the early 19th century.
2: I do. I can't think of his first name, but Bolivar.
1: As I allowed Rutherford without the Ernest earlier, I think I should allow Bolivar without the Simon, don't you?
2: Yeah, well, in conjunction with Bolivia and...
1: Yeah, exactly. Yeah, the countries we now know of is Bolivia, Colombia, Ecuador, Panama, Peru and Venezuela all ended up getting independence from Spain through this process, although what he originally liberated was known as Gran Colombia. It was a single country that later devolved into those six. But I always got a bit of a giggle because Bolivar in Adelaide, at least, I mean, when I was growing up, I'm not sure if it still is, was kind of where the sewage works were. And so when I'd hear Bolivar, I just always think of stinky sewage. So.
2: Well, there could be a conjunction there, I guess. So.
1: Yeah. Sue, if you're still listening, our punter extraordinaire bobsled says that, Sue, you had an armless bit of fun. Very good. Okay, Jeff, this one's easy. Question 12. Henry VIII of England split from Catholicism, leading to the creation of the Church of England because the Pope wouldn't grant him a divorce from who?
2: I've actually got no idea, but divorce from his wife.
1: You know he had a few of them, Jeff.
2: Yeah.
1: So I need the name of this, the actual one.
2: Yeah. No, I can't help you with this one.
1: All right, thanks, Jeff. Nice to have a yarn with you. James in Frankston, greetings.
3: Hello, Suzanne. How are you today?
1: Hello. Henry VIII of England split from Catholicism because the Pope wouldn't grant him a divorce from who?
3: I'm going to say Anne Boleyn. That's not right. I wasn't listening to the first person. It's not Anne Boleyn because that was a second marriage. Catherine of Parr.
1: No, not Catherine Parr.
3: Not Catherine of Parr either. He had too many wives. What can I say?
1: Yeah, he got through them, didn't he? Thank you very much, James. AJ in Bayview.
4: Yeah, good morning.
1: Good morning. Look, and if I have to hurry things up, another time we can also hear your interesting claims to fame.
4: Excuse me, sorry.
1: Oh.
4: Yep, go ahead.
1: Yep, all right.
4: The question, please.
1: Okay, Henry VIII of England split from Catholicism because the Pope wouldn't grant him a divorce from who?
4: And so far we've had...
1: Catherine Parr.
4: Yeah.
1: And look, right, okay. Yeah.

0: Divorce from who?
1: I might try Jane Seymour.
0: No, not Jane.
1: Oh, okay.
0: No, apparently she was the one true love. You know, she died and he was devastated and then he went and got the next wife. Thanks, Gary.
1: No.
0: All right. Jim in Frankston.
2: Hi, how you going?
0: We're running out of wives now. Who is it?
2: I think it was Catherine of Aragon.
0: Yeah, Catherine of Aragon is the correct answer there, Jim. Thank you. Question 13. Following World War II, at what latitude was North Korea split from South Korea?
2: I think it was like the 50-something parallel. I'll just have a stab in the dark and say the 59th parallel.
0: It's not the 59th. All right, Jim, have you got a quick claim to fame?
2: Not really, no.
0: All right. We'll talk another time. Fitzy in Coogee, you've been very patient. Good evening, Fitzy.
3: Oh, how are you going?
0: Good. Following World War II, at what latitude was North Korea split from South Korea?
3: I'll say 58th.
0: No, it's not the 58th.
3: Okay, thanks. Good luck. Bye.
0: Bye. Eric, that is the correct one. Dulcie in Runcorn. Hi. No, the clicker's not working again. Come on. Go pink, Dulcie. Now she's pink.
4: Hello.
0: Hi, Dulcie.
4: Well, I came in for Henry's 8th question, but I don't know. Is it 32?
0: It's not 32.
4: Okay.
0: Thanks, Dulcie. All right, it's not 59, it's not 58, it's not 32. Jeff in Hornsby. Oh, no, actually, no, you're not right. Just Eric so far, I think. Danny in Coffs Harbour. Hi, Danny.
5: Hello, how are you?
0: Danny, following World War II, at what latitude was North Korea split from South Korea?
5: Latitude, hang on, I've just got to compose myself. I bought some bloody computer speakers from Facebook Marketplace from some government workers over at Kedra, and I'm having trouble getting them working. So I got ripped off. Anyway, the latitude, was it 93 degrees?
0: No, not 93 degrees, Danny. Hello, Pearl.
6: Hello.
0: Hello.
6: Hello, Suzanne.
0: Pearl, do you know what latitude North Korea split from South Korea?
6: I don't know, but I think I know.
0: I know there's a Billy Joel song in which he sings the parallel.
6: Was it 38?
0: Yes.
6: Yay, I thought I wasn't sure.
0: Yeah. What is that Billy Joel song? Is it Leningrad? Stopping at the 38th parallel. Yeah, I think that's the one.
6: Why do you ask? You know.
0: Yeah, well, this is a quiz and that's how it goes, Pearl. Well, you know that.
6: Yeah.
0: Pearl, you must have an interesting little tidbit or claim to fame.
6: Not really until just recently, and it's not really a claim to fame, but I had a court case against the government. It lasted 2 years. It finished just last month. And I won the court case and they had to change a little bit of the legislation. That's my claim to fame.
0: Wow.
6: Mm.
0: Do you want to tell us about what the legislation was?
6: No.
0: Okay.
6: No.
0: We will move on then. Question.
6: Yes.
0: Question.
6: How's the calendar going?
0: Well, as you might know, I've been away a couple of weeks. I have to catch up with Greta, who's the calendar girl, and see what's going on with it. So.
6: Okay.
0: Question 14. Following a war of independence, which European island was politically divided in 1921?
6: Could you repeat that, please?
0: Following a war of independence, which European island was politically divided in 1921?
6: Oh, gosh. War of independence. No, I have no idea. I'll say something weird like Ireland.
0: Yeah, it is Ireland. Pearl.
6: Really? Yeah, Ireland, like Southern Ireland, because Northern Ireland is British, isn't it?
0: So that's, this is the split when it became the Republic of Ireland and Northern Ireland.
6: Oh, in 1921. I did not know that.
0: Well, there you are. You stumbled into it.
6: It was something there in the back of, stowed away history. Oh, my gosh.
0: Okay, 15. The crossing of which...

0: Which river in Italy signaled Julius Caesar's split from the Roman Senate and its orders to disband his army and return to Rome?
1: Well, that's easy. I don't know a river in Italy, so it's thank you, Suzanne. Good night.
0: Thanks, Pearl.
1: Bye.
0: Always nice to have a yarn with you, Pearl. We have Kathleen from Perth, who is a first-time caller. Hi, Kathleen.
2: Hi, how are you?
0: Kathleen, the crossing of which river in Italy signaled Julius Caesar's split from the Roman Senate and its orders to disband his army and return to Rome?
2: I'm not sure, but I wonder if it's the Tigris.
0: It's not the Tigris, no.
2: Oh, well, thank you anyhow.
0: All right, very nice to talk to you, Kathleen.
2: Hey.
0: Oh, well, yes, Jenny, that is it. Alan and bobsled and Eric and Jim all have this one. Nick in Bunyong. Hi, Nick.
3: Hi, it's the Rubicon.
0: Yes, it's the Rubicon. Quite right. Okay, question 16. The Berlin Wall split the city in two for decades, though many crossed it both illicitly and through the approved checkpoints. If you weren't German, however, there was only one official crossing point for foreigners between East and West Berlin. What was its name?
3: Checkpoint Charlie.
0: Checkpoint Charlie is the correct answer, Nick. Question 17. Which famous American symbol was reportedly rung to mark the Declaration of Independence but was permanently split by a crack while being run for George Washington's birthday in 1846?
3: So the Liberty Bell in Philadelphia.
0: The Liberty Bell is correct, Nick. Good work. What did I say that was? 17? 18. Don Chipp was the first leader of the Australian Democrats in Parliament, but that's because he split from which political party that he was previously associated with?
3: Oh, is that the Liberal Party?
0: The Liberal Party is the correct answer, Nick. Okay, question 19. Not strictly a history question, more of a science question, but look, it's snuck in here, so we'll allow it. When a cell splits in two and creates an identical copy of itself, it undergoes a process called what?
3: I don't know. Is it cytosis?
0: It's not cytosis. Nick, you were on a real roll there. Yeah, I'm sorry that I gave you a science question. But anyway,
3: no, that's
0: thanks.
3: Okay.
0: Thanks, good. Nick. Thanks. Okay, let's talk to... Oh, we've got a couple of Helens on the line. We'll go to Helen in Broome first. Hi, Helen in Broome.
4: Hello.
0: Helen, when a cell splits in two and creates an identical copy of itself, it undergoes a process called what?
4: Oh, dear, I don't know. Dissection?
0: No, it's not dissection. Sorry, Helen.
4: You want to hear my funny story?
0: Yes,
4: or you've done
0: yes. No, I, with two questions to go, I think we can have a little time to digress, Helen.
4: I was in London in 1971 and my girlfriend I was staying with knew I loved horses. So she was a reporter and she got some press passes to the Wembley horse show and had a great time because and the Queen was there. And I saw the Queen get up and I said to Aileen, I'm going down to see the Queen get into a car. She said, oh, okay. So I saw the car, I raced outside, saw the car, pushed past this woman in a green dress and stood by the car, and the woman in the green dress was the Queen. They didn't have the same security in those days. They used to just virtually wander around with one person, yeah.
0: Oh, so did you actually push her?
4: Well, I brushed past her, you know.
0: Oh, wow, you must have felt
4: so
0: when you realised that.
4: So mortified. Okay.
0: Thank you, Helen in Broome. It was definitely worth hearing that story. Let's go to Helen in Adelaide. Hi, Helen.
5: Hi, Suzanne.
0: Hello.
5: Hi.
0: Do you know what the process is called when a cell splits in two and creates an identical copy of itself? It's not cytosis.
5: I'm thinking it's mitosis.
0: Mitosis is correct, Helen in Adelaide. Would you like to try to win this thing?

0: Thing?
1: Oh, yes.
0: Okay, the question is this. Mark Antony and Cleopatra are a classical historical couple, but to be with Cleopatra, Antony had to leave his Roman wife, leading to civil war. What was his wife's name?
1: Oh. Look, I know it in the back of my mind, but I can't quite pull it up. So I'm going to say Aurelia.
0: Oh, that was Julius Caesar's daughter, was Aurelia.
1: Oh, okay.
0: Nice try, Helen. You clearly know your stuff about ancient Rome. We've got the news coming up. If you know who Antony's wife was, give us a call now.
2: ABC News, hello, I'm Simon Lauder. Nepali authorities have begun mass burials for hundreds of unidentified victims whose bodies were swept away by the torrent that devastated the Himalayan region days ago. More than 800 people are now known to have died across Nepal and Tibet, and more than 3,000 are missing. At least 42 Australians are among those unaccounted for. This man travelled to Kathmandu from an army camp to search for 13 people missing from his hometown.
3: It's already been 4 days. It's one thing if we were able to contact them, but there is no connecting road to our village. There is no electricity and mobile phones can't be charged. Residents of our village remain missing. Now we are hoping to find them, dead or alive.
2: Tony Mundine is being remembered as a trailblazer for Indigenous Australian boxing after his death at the age of 75. Here's Francis Du.
4: Tony Mundine was a multiple national champion and one of the biggest names in Australian boxing in the 1970s. He began fighting as a teenager in tent boxing shows near Grafton after growing up in Bayugal in northern New South Wales. In 1974, he travelled overseas to challenge world middleweight champion Carlos Monzon. He lost by knockout in the 7th round, but later said he had fulfilled a childhood dream. His son Anthony Mundine has paid tribute online, saying there was only one Tony Mundine.
2: Pauline Hanson says One Nation will build on its by-election victory in Western Australia, targeting more seats in the Victorian state election in November. One Nation has won its first lower house state seat in WA, clinching victory in Secret Harbour. Speaking at a fundraiser in Melbourne, Ms Hanson says last night's result shows momentum is with One Nation.
5: To win our first lower house seat in Western Australia is absolute fantastic news. And to win it on the vote that we did, looking at about a 40% primary vote, I said it's just marvellous. We're all really happy about it.
2: A warning, this story contains material that may be distressing. Australia's being urged to look at overseas laws aimed at preventing young people being exposed to violent sexual content online. The UK has banned depictions of strangulation in pornography as experts raise concerns strangulation is becoming more common during sex. The death of a 16-year-old Sydney girl last week is also understood to be treated as a suspected sexual choking act. Social Services Minister Tanya Plibersek says Australia should seriously consider following the UK's lead.
6: It is no coincidence that 60% of young people now report that they've experienced strangulation during a sexual encounter. That was just not a thing when we were growing up. Mm. It is pervasive and widespread and deadly, and it's being fed to our young people and normalised.
2: Seven people have died after a passenger boat capsized off the northern coast of Cyprus. The BBC's Katie Watson has more.
7: The mayor of Kyrenia, the coastal town from where the ferry departed, has described the situation as very serious. In all, there were 259 passengers on board, along with 8 crew members. And while many have been rescued, there's still a considerable search and rescue operation underway. The Turkish Interior Ministry says it sent both boats and helicopters to help find survivors, and those who have been rescued are being taken to local hospitals.
2: The Solomon Islands Prime Minister has been forced to bow out of a Pacific leaders meeting he was chairing due to a leadership challenge back home. Prime Minister Matthew Wale arrived in Palau for the Pacific Islands Forum Leaders meeting on the weekend, only to return home on Sunday morning after his Home Affairs Minister lodged a no-confidence vote against him. Mr. Wale told journalists at Palau's International Airport he had no comment, while his Minister for National Planning, Peter Canaleria, says he was not aware of the move. Mr. Wale is the latest high-profile leader to withdraw from the annual talks after the President of Kiribati and Samoa's Prime Minister announced they too would not be attending. In the NRL, Parramatta captain Mitch Moses says his team was in control even while a man down during its upset 38-18 win over the high-flying Cronulla Sharks. The win ended the Sharks' hopes of a top-four finish and was sealed by two late tries to Talon De Silva and Juno Bolo's early sin binning. Moses says his team took confidence from its performance while a man down.
8: We go down to 12 men, obviously, and then took the 2 points. Went up by 14 and felt pretty in control that whole period pretty much. And it was getting a bit quick in the middle there. But we just kept scrambling for each other, saved a try just as Junior comes on and took a lot of confidence out of that period.
2: Earlier, the Warriors enjoyed a 46-32 victory over the Knights in Newcastle. This is ABC News.
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10: Adelaide's weather down to 7 overnight, then another sunny day for Monday, heading for a top of 21 degrees. Looking ahead, Tuesday, late showers with 21, Wednesday, a shower or two, 16, Thursday, a shower or two, 18, Friday, showers 21, Saturday, a shower or two, 17, and then a shower or two on Sunday with 19 degrees. 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
0: Nightlifers, we're going to head to Chile's Atacama Desert shortly. I've got some new music for you, but we just need to finish our history quiz. It is question 20. Mark Antony and Cleopatra are a classical historical couple, but to be with Cleopatra, Antony had to leave his Roman wife, leading to civil war. What was his wife's name? Let's see if Janet in Caulfield can take this out. Hello, Janet.
12: Hello, Suzanne. How are you?
0: Well, what do you reckon his wife's name was?
12: It's Octavia.
0: Octavia. Yeah. You've swooped in, Janet, and you've won the history quiz. Very, very well done.
12: Thank you.
0: All right. Well, hang on. Have a yarn with Lockie. We'll grab your details and get your fridge magnet out to you. Thank you to everybody who played. And thanks to everybody who shared their stories along the way. We ended up hearing quite a few interesting things that weren't necessarily on the agenda at the start of the quiz. So thank you very much.
11: This is Nightlife with Suzanne Hill.
0: Well, I wonder what the view of the stars is like at your place tonight. I'm going to take you somewhere now that for astronomers is one of the most precious places on Earth, Chile's Atacama Desert. Its unique conditions have made it home to some of the world's most powerful telescopes, including the Very Large Telescope and the soon-to-be-completed Extremely Large Telescope. There's some creative naming there. But even here, one of the darkest places on Earth, artificial light is beginning to creep into the night sky. Scientists are warning that the problem could threaten not just the view of the stars, but our ability to make new discoveries about the universe. To explain what's at stake, we're joined by astronomer and the European Southern Observatory's representative in Chile, Itziar De Gregorio. Hi, Itziar. Welcome to Nightlife.
13: Hi, thank you very much. A pleasure.
0: Now, for people who've never been there, how would you describe the night sky in the Atacama Desert?
13: Well, the night sky at Atacama Desert is just amazing, especially for the ones who are living in cities, okay? At Atacama Desert, we have places far away from cities, so dark that you can see all the details of the Milky Way and thousands of stars. So to the point that it's difficult to identify constellations.
0: So many stars that you can't pick out the constellations, or it's a struggle to. Wow, that's incredible. And just where is the Atacama Desert? If you could just kind of give us an idea of where it would be on the map of Chile.
13: The Atacama Desert is in the north of Chile. Chile is a very long and very thin country, and the Atacama Desert is just in the north of Chile. It's an enormous extension of, I would say, a couple of thousand or thousand kilometers. Okay, and it's right there.
0: Now, there are lots of observatories around the world, Itziar. Why has the Atacama Desert become one of the most important centres for astronomical research?
13: Well, that's it because of the extremely good conditions that the Atacama Desert possesses for doing astronomy at different wavelengths. And the reason behind is

0: The geography of Chile there, right? We have on one side this stream or oceanic stream coming from Antarctica, which is a very cold stream. It's called Humboldt Stream, and this produces very low altitude and very calm clouds. Then at the other side we have the Andes Mountains, very high mountains. So this helped to block all the clouds coming from the other side of the continent. And in the middle, we have this mountain ridge, which is called a coastal ridge, okay, with some mountains just above all this sea of clouds we have at the ocean. This, together with the fact that we have places very far away from cities, creates super good conditions for optical infrared astronomy, and in some cases also for millimeter submillimeter astronomy.
1: And are there many signs of humanity, many buildings around? Does it feel like you're in an incredibly isolated place?
0: You are very isolated, actually. We have places like Paranal Observatory that are 2 hours driving from villages and cities.
1: So tell us about the Paranal Observatory. What exactly is it, and what kind of work's carried out there?
0: Well, the Paranal Observatory is the most advanced right now, the most advanced observatory on Earth. We have there 4 very big telescopes, more than 8 meters of mirror, that can operate alone or all together in a technique that is called VLTI. Yes, it's called interferometry that allows us to see a lot of details in very compact and bright objects. Okay, so this together with the combination of last generation instrumentation attached to every telescope make of this place the best on Earth in optical and infrared astronomy. And so far, this telescope has been involved in 3 Nobel Prizes.
1: Three Nobel Prizes. What were they for? Tell us about them.
0: Yeah, one of them was related to the discovery and characterization of planets surrounding another stars. Actually, this has been very decades, the work of many decades that started with observation in La Silla Observatory, which also belongs to ESO, together with other telescopes that do not belong to ESO. And in the case of the VLT, there we obtained the first image of one of these exoplanets. Okay. Then ESO telescopes have been involved also into the Nobel Prize given to the discovery of the accelerated expansion of the universe. And the last one was related to the discovery, to the test, okay, of observational test of the existence of a black hole at the center of our galaxy, precisely using this VLTI technique.
1: We're talking to Itziar de Gregorio, the European Southern Observatory's representative in Chile, and we're talking about the Atacama Desert and just how special a place it is when it comes to observing what's going on in our universe. And then you've already got the Very Large Telescope, but the Extremely Large Telescope is being built at the moment, should become operational later this decade. What increased ability will that give astronomers to study the universe?
0: Well, the extremely large telescope, the ELT, will impact in almost all the fields of astronomy, right? We will be able to study the origin of the galaxies, the nearby galaxies with unprecedented detail, star by star, and something very interesting, we will be able to characterize planets similar to our Earth surrounding another stars. And also to study the composition of the atmosphere of those planets. And this is what we want to use to try to answer the question of, are we alone in the universe? Is there other way of life in the universe? We are going to compare the chemical composition of these exoplanet atmospheres with our own atmosphere, because in our planet, animals, life modifies this our atmosphere, and this is what we're going to try to observe.
1: So how much, I mean, the way you've described it, so dark, you can see so many stars that you can barely even pick out the constellations. How does light impact on the telescope's ability to do its work?
0: Well, light pollution impacts a lot in the ability the telescopes have to for detecting very faint objects. The reason why the largest telescope on Earth, the ELT, a giant of almost 40 meters of primary mirror, was built there was because of the darkness of the place. If you combine a super big telescope with a very dark place, you will have the ability to observe the very faint objects of the universe, the very first galaxies, right? And also nearby objects like exoplanets similar to our Earth, which are very faint.
1: Why does it matter about the light that's down on Earth? Are the telescopes not powerful enough to, if they're looking deep into space, for that light not to matter?
0: No, indeed. Having light pollution have an impact into the ability of detecting, of course, all the sources at the universe. It is as if we take a big telescope and we start decreasing the size of the telescope. This is what happens when you take this big telescope to a very polluted place. I mean, you can put big telescopes in cities, right? And just gather information from the universe. The problem is that because of light pollution, we do not see those very faint objects. And it's equivalent to have instead of 40-meter telescope, 10, 4, or even 1 meter telescope.
1: So if I went to the Paranal Observatory, what kinds of precautions would I have to take about the light that I created there? Is it something that is monitored very, very carefully with all light kept to a minimum?
0: Indeed, this is very important for us. Try not to self-pollute ourselves, right? So when you go there, you find things like a hotel, the residence where astronomers live, almost below the ground, right? We have a lot of precaution in switching on the lights. With these blackout curtains, right? When you are walking in the night, we go with very faint lights. Of course, the cars do need to go with the faintest lights on, right? So basically, when you walk there by night, you cannot realize that there is a small city where the astronomers and engineers live.
1: So yeah, it sounds like even a bit of light is cause for concern. I understand too, is this right? There are posters everywhere saying dark is beauty.
0: Exactly,
1: Yeah.
0: exactly. I mean, a bit of light and all this beauty is basically gone.
1: So how significantly has light pollution increased globally over the past decade or so?
0: Yes, and this is a global problem. The increase of light pollution is there. It is growing and growing every year, right? On the other side, good news is that it's easy to revert. It is easy to mitigate, just switching off the lights, right? It's not necessary to be without light at night, of course, but there are some mitigation mechanisms to help to reduce or even revert this light pollution excess.
1: Now, I've got some figures here, Itzia. This is a study from the National Optical Infrared Astronomy Research Lab in Arizona. It found that, say back in 2011, if you could see 250 stars at night, by 2022, if you looked at the same stars on the same kind of night, you would only see 100 stars. So that just illustrates, doesn't it, how fewer stars you will see once that light pollution starts to creep in.
0: Absolutely, and this is the effect. You stop watching stars there, right? In places like Paranal, it is so dark that you can see the patches, the dark patches, which are dusty places in the Milky Way. So you stop seeing the Milky Way and many, many faint stars.
1: What does everyone at Paranal do when it's a full moon? Do you have to take the night off?
0: No. We usually work with the with interferometry, so we have things to do there when it's a full moon.
1: Now, many people would think of light pollution as sure it blocks out the stars. Maybe it makes it hard to sleep if you've got light creeping through your window. But beyond astronomy, what impacts does light pollution actually have on wildlife and ecosystems and even human well-being?
0: Yeah, this is a very interesting question. The increase of light pollution affects to astronomy a lot, of course, but it also affects to us. For example, with the circadian rhythm, right? This body's natural internal clock. It depends on darkness, and if we don't have that darkness, they are affected, right? Also, babies cannot grow up well without darkness. Just because our body react to the blue light, right? And this blue light is the light coming from this light pollution. Also, it's important for animals. Some animals are dying because of the excess of light at night, and plants. So everything at the end is affected.
1: Are satellites and the growing number of those in the sky also an issue for telescopes?
0: Indeed, it is a very important issue. Mainly this mega constellation of satellites, they will potentially affect a lot to astronomy, right? Just because the plans are to have millions of these satellites, right? And when they are there, they are bright. And this, of course, affect to the images in astronomy.
1: So they're kind of photobombing the telescope observations in a way.
0: Exactly. Basically, if you take an image for and you integrate a time there, right, you will collect light from an object from the universe, but you will see also these trails that these bright satellites will leave into the sky.
1: You're on Nightlife on ABC Radio. Itziar De Gregorio is with me, the European Southern Observatory's representative in Chile. So for years, as you've described, Atacama has been so remote that it's been kind of protected naturally. But what is changing now, and where is extra light coming from?
0: It is mainly two things. One is the natural growth of big cities, okay? And the other thing that is affecting now is the increase of industrial activity in the Atacama Desert, right? Without the correct mitigation measurements, without the correct distance to the observatory, this could impact very badly to the observatories.
1: I know there was a proposal a couple of years ago for a big industrial complex, the inner complex near Paranal. Astronomers were pretty worried about that proposal, weren't they?
0: Yeah, we were very worried because it was a mega project, a huge project with a lot of lights very close to the, in this case, to the Paranal Observatory, to the VLT, and to the place where we are building the ELT. It was so close that the effects in the observation would be very, very bad, would damage many of the type of observations we plan and we do there.
1: I know the project's been withdrawn, but I guess this really highlights, do regulators take light pollution as a serious issue, around the world, I guess, and in Chile in particular, and in this case, are there any rules or considerations given to the impacts on the Paranal Observatory when developments are being proposed?
0: Yes, in this has been done a joint effort between astronomers, international observatories, and the government of Chile, right? Which ended up in a new light pollution norm, which is the first, let's say, step for start protecting the dark skies. The problem with this norm is that it's not enough to protect the high quality of skies we have in places like Paraná. And of course, we need this

0: regulations evolve to protect properly these places.
1: So if we don't protect the light or, the darkness in places like the Atacama, what do we stand to lose if we, as we try to understand our place in the universe?
0: Absolutely. We need to understand that places like Paranal are the last windows, okay, to the universe. So if these places disappear, we would be depriving ourselves of knowledge, of course, which limits us as humanity. And also, the astronomy has something very special. It gives perspective that not other science give us, right? So if we cannot observe the universe anymore, this perspective will be gone at some point. This is the main thing we would lose. Also, we have a very inspirational role for the next generation of scientists, right? It's very easy to connect with astronomy and with the dark sky. And let's not forget about all the benefits astronomy has to society, right? We not only observe the universe and do science, right? But for building this huge telescope, we need to push to the limit the technological development, right? And at the end, there is a lot of knowledge transfer to the society. Cell phones, Wi-Fi, etc., are one of the best examples we can talk about.
1: Is there anywhere else that's even comes close to being as dark as the Atacama Desert? I mean, I know Australia has a few telescopes in its outback. Are we, do we have a few really good dark places, or does Atacama beat everybody?
0: Well, there are other places, of course. The darkest place where we have big facilities, astronomical facilities, is Chile. But there are other places, Hawaii, Canary Island, and of course, Australia, South Africa, with good places for doing astronomy. Chile is not the only one. But the conditions that has the Atacama Desert are very unique in that sense, right? So it's not only darkness, it's also the turbulence of the atmosphere, right? In the case of the millimeter, submillimeter astronomy, the content of water of the atmosphere, and this makes Chile the best place, of course.
1: I'd imagine from your description, when you're there at Paranal in the Atacama Desert and you're looking at that sky, it is incredible. But that sky is probably a sky that very few people would ever get to see. You would imagine that people, 100, 200 years ago would have seen a sky like that quite regularly. But that sky that you get to see, that's lost to all but a handful of people now, isn't it?
0: Yes, indeed, for the people working there. But we have public tours. We open our observatories to the public, right? We have daytime tours where they can see all the facilities and how the telescopes work. But we have also started to offer nighttime tours.
1: So people can come and experience that. Well, it's a long way for us Australians to get to see that kind of sky, but it's wonderful to hear about the Atacama Desert and raising an important issue about just the impacts that all this light everywhere can have on so many things, from animals to the giant telescopes that you're working with. It's yeah. Thank you so much for being here on Nightlife tonight.
0: You're very welcome. Thanks to you.
1: Itziar de Gregorio is the European Southern Observatory's representative in Chile. I had a couple of comments from you about night sky. Karen in Mullumbimby says, I've travelled the world. The most beautiful and spectacular night sky I've ever seen is in the Kimberley. Jane from Homebush, sounds like you've got to visit the Atacama Desert. Jane says, the night sky over the Atacama Desert is amazing. Being able to truly see by starlight is an unbelievable experience, especially when you come from Sydney. Jane, thank you very much. New music coming your way in a moment.
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3: Lucy Hood, what have you learned from this?
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3: Yeah, surely you've had a moment of reflection on how this has played out, Minister, and it clearly hasn't played out how you thought it would.
4: You're always going to have challenges when you're trying to put in significant infrastructure like a new preschool and primary school.
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0: New music.
1: I've got some new music for you. Now I'm going to welcome back this week Joe Visser, who is, well, he's your Friday and Sunday evenings producer. You, if you'd called the pop quiz a few weeks ago, Joe was answering the phones for you. He's also a muso and a music lover himself. Hello, Joe. Welcome back.
2: Hello, Suzanne. Yes, I'm very busy at the moment.
1: You're a real, like, a renaissance man, Joe, because you're also really good at carpentry.
2: Yeah, really good. I have worked in construction in a past life as well, doing lots of carpentry and joinery.
1: What an all-rounder is Joe. All right, Joe, speak some new music for you tonight. We're going to start with Rowena Wise. Who is Rowena Wise? Tell us about her and this track.
2: She's an artist from Melbourne that if you haven't heard of already, I think you will be about to be hearing a lot more of. She's got a new album called Bad Things Feel Good. She's about to tour across the country in September and October. And something that made me really happy to see is she's hitting a lot of the regions as well, which seems to be a little bit more of a trend recently. There's a lot of bands that are going out who maybe typically have only hit capital cities, but the regions are getting a real look in, which for me I think is important because I grew up in regional New South Wales and bands never came to town. Like, I would have to drive to Sydney, stay the night, just if I wanted to see a band who happened to be in town. So I think it's really important to give people in the regions who maybe don't get that same cultural kind of exposure as people in the capital cities a go. And I think it's a fantastic trend that I'd love to see.
1: I think I've noticed too, often we've had artists on, Joe, and I've gone to read the list of tour dates. Oh my goodness.
2: Yeah.
1: I mean, it would be grueling. Linda we had on recently, and they were doing 50 shows across the country, all wow. sorts of places.
2: That is insane. When I've toured, we've mostly done capital cities, and even doing two or three shows in a weekend gets a lot. So I can't imagine 50 dates kind of back to back.
1: All power to those ladies. But this lady, Rowena Wise, tell us about the track.
2: Yeah, so this one, Home in This World, is from that album, Bad Things Feel Good. I believe Didiri, who is a longtime collaborator with her, did the video. He's an Indigenous artist, and he's also fantastic in his own right. This track is Home in This World, and let's hear a little bit of it now.

0: Rowena Wise, it's called Home in This World. What did you think, Nightlife? As we're doing new music, Joe Visser is with us. He's a producer here at the ABC. He is also a musician. Okay, so the next track, Joe, is Billy Came Back with This Is Lorelei. Who are Billy Came Back?
1: Other way around.
0: It's Lorelei.
1: This is Lorelei with Billy Came Back. And so this is the project of Nate Amos, who is the lead guitarist and producer of an indie pop band called Water From Your Eyes. And this is his kind of solo project. This track in particular has a really apparent Go-Betweens influence. And I think that's quite interesting because there is a parallel to be drawn between these two bands where the Go-Betweens are one of these bands who I love, iconic Australian band, but didn't see the kind of commercial success that they are maybe now known for during the time that they were actively putting out records, you know. But at that time, a lot of critics really praised them and a lot of other bands were saying, you know, the Go-Betweens were a massive influence on us.
0: As our listeners who are with us on Friday nights will know, Andrew Romano also has a band and he's always telling us that the Go-Betweens were a huge influence on them.
1: Yeah, many, many Australian artists. And I think This Is Lorelei follows a similar sort of trajectory in the sense that, you know, he is now, I think this is his second album, he's putting out music. He's not had a massive degree of commercial success, but there are a lot of contemporary artists who are saying that he is a massive influence. In fact, his album that's arguably performed the best is a super deluxe version of his album Box for Buddy, Box for Star, which he didn't perform. He handed all the tracks over to other artists to do versions of, and all of those versions have become quite successful. Mm. And a lot of people think that they are the original versions, but actually he put this album out, you know, a year or two before to not a huge degree of fanfare. So yeah, this is Lorelei with Billy Came Back, and see if you can spot the Go-Betweens reference.

0: This was and is Lorelei, and the track is Billy Came Back. Joe Visser is our new music correspondent. Joe, I could definitely hear the Go-Betweens influences. I'm not sure I have the words, but I'm sure you do.
1: Yeah, those sort of sunny, jangly guitars, even like the character-driven lyricism, all sort of hallmarks of that 80s Brisbane sound that the Go-Betweens are sort of pioneers of.
0: So a jangly guitar, Joe, is a specific guitar that makes a jangle, or is a jangle, how do you make a jangle? How do you make a jangly guitar sound?
1: I suppose a jangle is quite bright. There's a lot of what you would call high end. So when you listen to it, it doesn't sound like a, you know, a bass is something that is warm and is full and sort of, when you listen to it, it kind of wraps your ears in like
0: a
1: bit
0: of a hug. Is that about the note that you choose to play?
1: Not necessarily. This is kind of more the production side of things where you're getting into playing with what's called the equalization or EQ, where you pull certain frequencies out of a sound or put them in to influence not the note or the tune or the melody, but how the sound, the timbre, is actually received by your ears. So it refers more to the quality of the sound as opposed to, you know, what the instrument itself is actually doing or performing.
0: Okay, it's still gone slightly over my head, but I've got I'm getting closer to understanding new music. Thing is, Joe, I love music so much. I do not understand a thing, really, about how it's made.
1: But I don't think you need to. I don't think, you know, if you needed all this prerequisite knowledge to understand a song, no one would like music. You know, it's something, it's more kind of guttural than that.
0: Exactly. So, okay, our next act are the West Side Cowboy. Who are West Side Cowboy?
1: They're a band from Manchester, formed in 2023. And I think what's interesting about them at the moment is something I've been interested in, at least, is how a city gets a sound. You know, so often you'll hear people talking about, oh, the Seattle sound or the Manchester sound. And I think it's an interesting time for the north of England at the moment, because the Manchester sound has always been this kind of post-punk sort of distorted vibe made really famous by the Madchester scene with bands like the Stone Roses. I think it's pivoting slightly away from that at the moment, keeping those sort of elements of post-punk, but also taking in kind of influences from the early 60s or 70s. West Side Cowboy, as you hear from this song, really influenced by like early Velvet Underground, who I must admit, I never got into really that much the Velvet Underground. I think they passed me by when I have tried to revisit. I find them a little bit art rocky. But these guys, West Side Cowboy, are kind of taking that sound and condensing it into a more, what I find, palatable sound with a 2.5 minute song that kind of punches you in the guts but has something to say.
0: All right. It is Kick Stones, in brackets, The Boys.

0: West Side Cowboy, Kickstones, in brackets, The Boys. It's new music. Suzanne Hill with you on Nightlife. And Joe Visser, who is an ABC producer plus a musician, is bringing your new music. Now, if you like the songs on the playlist and you don't already have hold of my new music playlist, which I update when we do new music, so every week you'll go on and the new songs will be there. Some of the old ones will have disappeared. If you do, if you don't have a copy and you would like one, just send me an SMS 0467 922 702. Just pop playlist or playlist please if you're feeling polite. I will send it straight back to you. Now, Joe, when we have Cass Eager on, we've got a little tradition where Cass plays one of her songs. And so we are extending this to you tonight, Joe.
1: And I'm very grateful. Thank you, Suzanne.
0: Because Joe makes beautiful music on his own, and we're going to listen to one of his tracks called Please Stay. But Joe, you and I were talking off air because, you know, you're a kind of an independent muso. You don't have a record label. So it's kind of a small time thing. But how you were telling me that you put your tracks on, you know, the major streaming platforms like Spotify. And I'm intrigued on how you do it. Can anyone put a track on Spotify?
1: I think more or less, I don't think there's much of a vetting process. The way that I do it is I contact a distributor, and they are like a middleman who take your master, your artwork, you know, the final stuff that you need for the song, and they send it out to basically every streaming platform in the world, no matter where that might be. And if you were trying to do that yourself, you know, there's, you know, maybe three or four big ones that I can sort of think of, but you're missing all these markets in, you know, I couldn't tell you what the people in China are listening to music on, you know, for example. So they kind of take that out of your hands and make sure it gets into all the ears of all the people that it possibly could.
0: Right. And so the streamers themselves, they don't vet. They just like whatever you serve up, they're going to put on it as long as you've what, paid a fee?
1: More or less, yeah. So you pay a certain subscription to keep the music up on these platforms. I do believe that each streaming service sort of has like a code of conduct, more or less. But, you know, I think as long as it's not kind of hate speech or anything along those lines, I think they pretty much take anything. You know, so yeah, once you've paid your subscription, they keep it up there. They keep track of, you know, what royalties you should and shouldn't be getting and sort of, you know, manage all of that stuff.
0: Now, this royalties from streaming intrigues me. A few weeks ago, I mentioned that, you know, that song Eastern Rosellas that the school kid did, that, and I said, oh, you know, someone's put it on Spotify. It's had, you know, a few hundred thousand.

0: and artists rely on things like merch sales, gig tickets. You know, if you can support an independent artist by going to a show, that is always the best way to do it. Radio play tends to pay slightly better than streaming. So, you know, that's kind of one royalty revenue. But the major streamers, you know, have sort of copped a lot of flack from a lot of people because the way that they pay a lot of people see as unfair.
1: Yeah, so they're making huge amounts of money basically off
0: exactly
1: from the play of the songs. So, and are there some streaming platforms that are actually trying to pay more to musicians?
0: Yeah, there's a couple of independent ones that have popped up. There's one, I believe, called Tidal that a lot of independent artists are kind of, you know, saying is the more, I suppose, ethical choice for supporting independent artists. You know, I think, again, I'm not sure, I can't break down figures exactly, but yeah, there are some smaller streamers that are endeavouring to pay something of a fairer price for the art that they're putting up on their platform.
1: And what about album sales? How much are people still buying albums, and are they factoring into an artist's income?
0: Yeah, I mean, again, that would probably fall under you know, the merch side of things now. But there's been an interesting trend in recent years where LP sales have kind of trended upwards for almost the last decade now. You know, it seems that more and more young people are buying physical media, things like, you know, vinyl records, just to, you know, have these things and own them. And, you know, because things come and go off Spotify or off other streamers for various reasons, you know, whether that be Neil Young famously boycotted Spotify a couple of years ago. But, you know, when you own a record, you can listen to that whenever you want. And I think that's an appealing thing to younger people these days who kind of a sick of the transient nature of some of the streaming platforms.
1: It's funny, Joe, because when streaming and everything digital came in, I was just, you know, my tapes and my CDs were taking up so much room. Yeah. I was so grateful to have a chance to minimize all the stuff I had in my house.
0: Yeah, I know a lot of people probably, you know, more your age who sold all of their record collections or put them into storage and now, you know, really regret it because, you know, they thought it was this new thing was the next best thing, but really they're missing out on something.
1: And Joe, you just mentioned radio play is still a decent earner compared to a Spotify stream. How does the money make its way to you from a radio play? When I play your song in just a moment, how do the people who need to know that I've just played it?
0: It is a little bit of magic to me, and I can break it down in the simplest terms that I know. But yeah, again, it's a little bit over my head. But there is these things called the International Standard Recording Code, I believe it stands for, ISRC, that gets embedded to the master of the song. And this is a bit of like digital metadata that basically keeps track of every time this song is played on the radio somewhere. AMRAP, which is kind of the governing body of music radio in Australia, kind of gets some kind of notification that goes, this song has been played, and logs it, and then makes sure that the artist gets that money. So yeah, these digital codes that are a little bit magic to me, a little bit I'm not quite sure how it works. But yeah, basically track the path that this song takes and make sure that the artists get kind of what they need.
1: And probably better than the olden days when everyone had to keep spreadsheets and seats.
0: Yeah, I've seen the change on the other side of things. Yeah.
1: Exactly so. All right, Joe, tell us about your song, Please Stay.
0: This song was written, I kind of moved to Darwin ever so briefly about 18 months ago, and I had a terrible period of mental health. And I came back to Sydney to sort of focus on my own mental well-being. And at the time, I just kind of ended a relationship in order to go to Darwin, but then came back and, you know, it's sort of, there was a spanner in the works because the relationship ended because I was going and here I am back again. And so it was kind of working out exactly what that might look like and sort of, you know, the way that I tend to process these feelings is by thinking about them really hard until eventually a song just kind of comes out. And this is the song that came out of all of those feelings. It's called Please Stay.
1: Joe, thank you so much for bringing us this new music tonight and explaining a bit about how the whole streaming thing works. Very much appreciate it.
0: Thanks for having me.
1: There's Joe Visser, your Friday and Sunday evenings producer on ABC Radio. He's also a muso, and here is his song, Please Stay.

0: Let's Joe Visser. It is called Please Stay. Joe being not just a muso, but also a producer here at ABC Radio Sydney. And as we heard, quite handy with the carpentry tools as well. Frances Leach, are you any good at carpentry?
1: No, hopeless. But you've got to know your limitations. That's why you that's why you pay people to do stuff for you. That's why you work.
0: I'm
1: here so I can get other people to do stuff for me. It's simple.
0: I reckon in my retirement, I'd like to like excel at something like carpentry and I don't know.
1: You know what? I am getting better, much better in the kitchen. 20 years ago, I wouldn't have had a clue. And now I regularly and easily prepare really big meals. Oh. So that's something, isn't it?
0: It is, absolutely.
1: I really enjoy it.
0: You're into the kitchen tonight too.
1: We're catching up with Janet McLeod, who's our mistress of trivia, because this was a conversation she was having with Trevor that I didn't get anywhere near to the bottom of this one. It's kitchen kitsch, kitchen implements and kitchen decorations, which once you maybe generations ago were in your family home, that you threw out and now people are paying a fortune for at secondhand stores. And, you know, they might have thought about tacky rubbish. Now, that's kind of cool. Now, I know you're not into that so much, but there are plenty of people who are.
0: No, as we just canvassed off air, like flying ducks, no thank you.
1: What about the beautiful colour-coded different level canisters?
0: Ooh.
1: Sugar, flour, that one. Mum's got those still. Beautiful.
0: Maybe.
1: 60s kitsch, love it.
0: Very much depends on the design and the colour, I think.
1: Fair enough.
0: Yeah. All right, that sounds like it's going to be a lot of fun. Have a great show.
1: See you, mate. Bye.
0: There's Frances Leach. He'll be with you on overnights. A great big thank you to the lovely Lockie Orr, who's been on deck tonight, and for all of you for welcoming me back this weekend. I'll talk to you next weekend.

0: ABC News. Hello, I'm Simon Lauder. Heavy machinery has been deployed to Nepal's flood-hit region to try to rescue more than 100 workers trapped in tunnels. The BBC's Laura Bicker has more details.
1: The authorities are flying in heavy machinery by helicopter, and excavators are making their way through the mud. There's been a breakthrough in attempts to save them. The Nepali army has managed to insert an air pipe into the site, and with the help of experts from India and China, they can now try to dig through debris and find an entrance to the tunnel to send rescue teams inside. No survivors have yet been found in Tibet. Rescue operations were temporarily paused at the hardest hit border crossing of Girong over fears of flooding from a newly formed lake.
0: Medics in Gaza say an Israeli airstrike has killed two Palestinian people, including a child. The health officials say the Israeli airstrike hit near a bakery in Deir el-Arba, killing a man and a three-year-old boy. The Israeli military says it killed a member of Hamas. A US-backed ceasefire agreed to in October last year has halted major fighting but failed to end Israeli strikes, which Israel says aim to thwart attacks by Hamas and other Gaza militants. One of Australia's most accomplished boxers, Tony Mundine, has died at the age of 75. Here's Frances Dew.
2: Tony Mundine was the only Australian boxer to compete professionally in four weight divisions. He held national titles at middleweight, light heavyweight, cruiserweight and heavyweight. His death was confirmed by his son, boxer Anthony Mundine, who paid tribute online. Mundine was born in Bayugal in northern New South Wales and began fighting in tent boxing shows as a teenager. His career peaked in 1974 when he challenged Argentina's Carlos Monzon for a world title, but later lost by knockout in the seventh round, but later said he had fulfilled a childhood dream.
0: Three people were arrested at protests in Melbourne CBD yesterday afternoon. Victorian police say about 600 people joined the March for Australia rally and a counter-demonstration. Most attendees were peaceful. Two men and a woman were arrested after allegedly assaulting and resisting police. Officers say there were no injuries. A man's been charged with murdering his mother at their home in southern Tasmania. Authorities attended the Huonville residence in the early hours of yesterday morning after a 000 call was made. Police allege the 85-year-old who lived with her two adult sons at home was smothered in her bed. Her 55-year-old son is expected to appear in Hobart Magistrates Court later today. Police say her other son is assisting in their investigation. Palau's president says 14 Pacific leaders will attend this week's forum leaders meeting, despite the withdrawal of a number of them. President Sirangil Whips Jr. says he's confident the annual summit, which opens on Tuesday, won't be disrupted by the absence of leaders from Vanuatu, Kiribati and Samoa. It's also unclear whether Fiji's Prime Minister will attend. While Forum Chair Solomon Islands Prime Minister Matthew Wale flew home shortly after arriving in Palau because of a leadership challenge.
3: It was unfortunate this morning. I went to see Prime Minister Wale at the airport. We're so grateful that he made it. Unfortunately, that there's things at home that he has to take care of, and we really thank him. But his minister is here, and we will work with him at this forum.
0: Turkish Cypriot authorities say at least seven people have died after a passenger boat capsized near northern Cyprus. Officials say 267 people were on board the vessel when it capsized and 237 have been rescued. Search and rescue operations are underway to find 23 people who are missing. In the AFLW, Geelong has overcome a trio of injuries to notch a seven-point come-from-behind victory over Gold Coast at Carrara. With Emma Kilpatrick, Priya Bowering and Piper Dunlop all unable to finish the game, the Cats fall back from deficits at quarter time in the main break to complete the 10-4, 64-8, 9-57 victory. Geelong coach Mick Stanier says his side was forced to dig deep to complete the win.
4: Pleased with our group. While it was frustrating, we were a bit lacklustre in the first half. I felt like that second half, the spirit, bit of grit and players playing in different roles and just finding a way to get it done. I think that's an important skill to have in a good team.
0: Elsewhere on Sunday, Richmond, Carlton, Hawthorn, Port Adelaide and Brisbane enjoyed victories. And Australia's defeated Jordan 126-93 in their FIBA World Cup qualifying clash in the Philippines. The Boomers won all four quarters in a dominant fashion as Perth Wildcats forward Anthony Del Orso starred with 19 points.
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6: Adelaide's weather down to 7 overnight, then another sunny day for Monday, heading for a top of 21 degrees. Looking ahead, Tuesday, late showers with 21, Wednesday, a shower or two, 16, Thursday, a shower or two, 18, Friday, showers 21, Saturday, a shower or two, 17, and then a shower or two on Sunday with 19 degrees. 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
10: Good morning, everyone. Welcome to Monday, to another week. Thanks, Suzanne, for the program. Susan, we'll be back with you next week. Hope you had a great weekend. Whatever it was that you managed to get up to, I hadn't done this for a while, but I was able to binge a book. Now, a lot of people binge TV, and I get that. You know, sitting in front of three or four episodes of your favourite TV show, just whiling away an evening or an afternoon, great fun. But I just had a couple of hours just to myself and decided to read Ian McEwan's most recent novel, What We Can Know. And I sat there for about 3 hours reading this book, and I hadn't done that for such a very long time. It was so good. What a writer for a start. Unbelievable. I hadn't read one of his books for a while. But yeah, it was instant. You know, when I pick up a book, and you're like two paragraphs in and you go, yeah, okay, you got me. You got me. I'm going to be here for the long ride. Going to sit here and enjoy this. That was that experience. A bit like hearing a song on the radio for the first time and that takes your breath away. So if you manage to do that this weekend, not everyone has the opportunity to, I understand that. But if you get a chance just to sit with a good book, take it up again. Ian McEwan, What We Can Know, most recent novel. It's a little bleak. It's a little sort of post-apocalyptic, post-climate catastrophe, but there's a beauty in it too that's just stunning. What a writer. Anyway, that's my thing for the weekend. You can always share yours with me as well via the text message 0437 774 774 or 1300 800 222. When was the last book? We might do this throughout the program. When was the last book that you just sat there and shut your phone off, didn't answer the door, ignored your loved ones, closed the blinds, turned the light on, just lost yourself in a book? Still worth doing. What else is still worth doing is playing the four quiz. Get on it. We've got four topics for you this morning, three questions in each. And as you know, if you've been playing along over the last couple of weeks, you answer one question, you move to the next topic, and if you answer three, you go into the prize pool. And if you go into the prize pool, you might win the coveted fridge magnet. But you need to call 1300 800 222, 1300 800 222 to play, or text 0437 774 774. So the four topics for this morning's four quiz: the week that was, some questions from the week that we've just had, movie scenes. I'll play a grab from a famous movie, and you've got to tell me the name of the film. Food and drink, so something from the table, and a music section as well, questions about music. So there's four for you: scenes from movies, the week that was, food and drink, and of course, if you need to go to extra time to complete your three, we've got a couple of extra questions as well. Get on the phone, 1300 800 222, or 0437 774 774. And if you have been reading that book that has stolen your time and taking you away, send that through too, because we need to share that information with each other. I've just told you about mine, Ian McEwan's, What We Can Know. Definitely recommend that as a read. But if there's one that you've been delving into, make sure you let us know so that we can enjoy it too. Send through a text, 0437 774 774. To the quiz in a moment, after Joe Jackson.

0: Jo Jackson, is she really going out with him here on ABC Radio Overnights? Thanks to the person who texted through the book recommendation, Nancy Wake, The White Rabbit. Definitely, what a story that is. Keep them coming through, 0437 774 774. But it is time to play the four quiz, four different topics. The week that was, a movie scene, food and drink and music, and answer three questions. And you go into the prize pool. Get on the phone. 1-300-800-222 is the number to play. Or you can text through 0437 774 774 as we say good morning to Robin, who I think is calling from the UK. Hello, Robin.
1: Hello, Francis. I'm in Hull, known as Kingston upon Hull in Yorkshire.
0: Lovely. Oh, the old Tigers. I saw they had another win yesterday in the Premier League.
1: I know.
0: Back in the top flight.
1: I know. So, just end the season now.
0: Exactly.
1: Although I am a Leeds United fan for my beliefs, so that's the other side of Yorkshire.
0: Yes, it is. And those rivalries get pretty fierce.
1: Indeed. There is a sign that says, we know we've got problems, but we're not as bad as Leeds. So, there we go. Francis, may I quickly suggest the book that I last gripped me, and as a dyslexic, I only read about 6 books every 10 years.
0: Yes.
1: So it was Armistead Maupin's first book of his newspaper column, Tales of the City. Oh. I sat on a train from my home to London, 45 minutes, and I didn't even notice 45 minutes. I was engrossed in the book.
0: Yeah, what a writer. Yeah, beautiful.
1: Yeah.
0: Excellent. Put that on the list. All right.

0: topic would you like to go with first, mate? We've got the week that was, food and drink, music, or a movie scene.
1: As I just walked with my friend and lodger to the local place to get a pensioner's hamburger, sorry, badger's hamburger, as I believe it's known in Australia. And I've just had a bit of bread and pâté to finish off. I would do food and drink, sir.
0: Okay, food and drink it is first for you. In French cuisine, foie gras is made from what particular part of a goose's body?
1: It's the liver.
0: It is the liver, and the liver, and that's all it is, pretty much. And butter. Is it a bit of butter in there as well?
1: Yeah, what my pâté's made from.
0: It's just too intense.
1: Yes, it is. It's a very strong flavour. But then if you look at a lot of French food, it is very intense. But if you've ever been to France, I once had an omelette in a standard sort of two-star accommodation. And my God, my eyes went sideways with the taste. It was lovely.
0: Indeed. There you go. So one down. So we're going to move to a different topic, either music, the week that was, or a movie scene.
1: We'll go for my favourite topic, music, and let's see if I fail or win.
0: Okay, let's do that. Now tell me, who composed the music for the ballet Swan Lake?
1: Tchaikovsky.
0: Tchaikovsky. Yes, it was Tchaikovsky. Well done. Two from two. So to get into the prize pool, to be the Pride of Leeds, which one do you want to go with, the week that was or a movie scene?
1: We'll go with the week that was.
0: Okay. The week that was, here in Australia, the Northern Territory passed landmark legislation this week making what practice legal in every Australian state and territory? Maybe it didn't make the news in Leeds, but it was big news here in Australia.
1: I know there's been negative news in Hobart, but Tasmania. But let's say the right to express yourself.
0: No, Robin, that has already been established in the Northern Territory. Breaking news for you there.
1: Wonderful. Thank you very much, Francis.
0: Talk to you soon. 1300 800 222 is our number to play if you want to play the four quiz. As we go to Daysdale and say good morning to Kylie. Hello, Kylie.
2: Oh, hello there, Francis. Thank you for playing Joe Jackson before.
0: You a fan?
2: Good, very good. I saw him in concert many years ago. Great singer.
0: And he usually has cracking bands with him wherever he goes too. So I remember seeing him when it was the Look Sharp tour, I think it was, when he was.
2: He looks good. He looks very good.
0: He had a really great swing band with him, big horn section.
2: Yep.
0: Good fun. Okay, do you know the answer to our week that was question, Kylie?
2: I'll have a quick stab. Is it the choice of legal dying?
0: Yes, it is.
2: I'm not sure if that's the correct wording.
0: No, but you are right. It was the legislation to allow for voluntary, as what's called voluntary
2: assisted
0: dying. But yes, we will give you that. That is correct. Well done. Now we need to move to a different topic. Movie scene. I play you a little grab from a film, or you can do a music question or a food and drink question.
2: Oh, I'll have a go at the film. I'm not very good at it, but we'll have a stab in.
0: Okay, have a listen to this grab from a famous film. All of these films have been huge successes. They're all famous films. Have a listen to this, and then you've got to try and tell me what film it comes from. Here we go.
2: Okay.
3: It's 106 miles to Chicago. We got a full tank of gas, half a pack of cigarettes. It's dark, and we're wearing sunglasses. Hit it.
0: Do you know what film that's from, Kylie?
2: Oh, look, it could be an old one. It might have been Paint Your Wagon. I've got no idea, but anyway.
0: Thanks for playing. We'll talk to you soon.
2: Just have a nice week. Thank you.
0: Bye. 1300 800 222 if you want to play, or 0437 774 774 is the number. As we say hello to Grant in Waterloo. Hello, Grant. How are you this morning?
4: G'day, friends. Quite well. And yourself?
0: Yeah, I'm well. How was your weekend?
4: Not bad, not too bad. It was down in the Goulburn in New South Wales.
0: Where the big gold sheep is there.
4: That's the big merino, was there. He's got a nickname, but I'm not sure. But we're at the other end of town. He's at the southern end. We were a mate in particular is big on the railways. But we got what was called the picnic train, which is apparently a Victorian big old train, steam train.
0: Yeah.
4: And it came up, and I saw it on going into Central Station on the Saturday morning, and then we travelled down. As I said, my mate's big, so there was a models, train models, and then they had an open day at the restoration works down in Goulburn, and the train was down there today, the picnic train. So,
0: the picnic train, is it like an old steam locomotive?
4: Yep, old steam one, which they apparently, you know, 1951 they converted to diesel, but still runs on the steam, and it's down in the whole area where they've got a whole section of steam machine, carriages and the engines that run it and everything like that. So, yeah, and there's a couple of other...
0: And what's an actual picnic involved in this endeavour?
4: Yeah. Well, I don't know. Well, I think it was called the picnic, and it's called, I think it's called thepicnictrain.com.au if people wanted to look up the website. I saw someone had it, and it was like, I think it was a train that was used for picnics, and it's still going to be used for picnics. It came from up from your part of the world down there in Victoria.
0: Lovely.
4: But it's now coming up to stay in, there's the four stations. I think there's Central, Maitland, Goulburn, and one of the other areas. I can't remember which other place in New South Wales, but that's where it was hanging out.
0: Sounds like a great day out. Brilliant.
4: Yeah. But just, I will get to the answer, but just also you being a fellow Gunners fan.
0: Yes.
4: The young boy from the Hull played his second game for Hull, the young Aussie.
0: Yes.
4: I think he came on and played in the last 15, 20 minutes, yeah. And I think it was another win for him. So.
0: Lucas Harrington, indeed. He's 18 years of age, big centre-back. Yeah. So they've had two from two.
4: And just a shout-out to the music that you opened with Joe Jackson, and a shout-out to Charlie from Mount Druitt. I saw Joe in, I think it was 85, at the State Theatre there in Sydney, and, yeah, wonderful, brilliant performer.
0: Still doing it, too. Oh, hopefully he'll come out here again. Okay, let's jump into it. Do you know what film that was?
4: I think it's Jake and Elwood from the Blues Brothers.
0: It was Jake and Elwood from the Blues Brothers.
4: Mission for God, isn't it?
0: Exactly right. All right, now we need to move to a different one. You've got one for your three.
4: Yep.
0: The week that was, food and drink, or another music question?
4: Let's go, well, while we're in the music theme, let's try music.
0: Okay. What kind of flow did Enya sing about in her 1988 smash hit single?
4: Gee, thanks, Francis. The only other one I was going to say, I also saw Anthrax in 1989 when they covered Joe Jackson's song About Time, which you would know about.
0: Yes.
4: So you know my musical taste, and then you ask me about Enya.
0: I'm trying to broaden your horizons, Grant.
4: I can do it in other ways, which are more pleasant by going to things like the next than I can with Enya. All right, throw us the question again, and I shall attempt to stumble through it before I bomb
0: out. Okay, what kind of flow did Enya sing about in her 1988 hit song?
4: Oh, I don't know, soppy commercial. Anyway, see you later, Francis.
0: Thank you, mate.
4: All the best, everyone. Cheers,
0: talk to you soon, Grant. 1-300-800-222. If you know the answer, it wasn't Grant's bag. He was more into Anthrax and Joe Jackson, which is, you know, that's a broad palette still. Anne-Marie and Dandenong might know. Anne-Marie, how are you going?
5: Yeah, good, thanks, Francis. How are you?
0: I'm really well. Do you know what kind of flow that Enya sang about in that huge single that she had in 1988?
5: Orinoco Flow?
0: It was the Orinoco Flow, which is, the funny thing about it sounds mystical, but it's actually just the name of the studio in London and where she recorded the record.
5: There you go.
0: She made it sound like some faraway mystic land, written in some sort of Nordic myth. But no, it's just the name of the studio that she was recording in at the time. Well, that's the
5: beauty.
0: Well done, you. See, Grant,
5: you're
0: just giving Grant a lesson in the beauty of Enya, which I'm sure he's really appreciative.
5: He stole my answer. I was going for the Blues Brothers because I'm on a mission from God.
0: Oh, good. Okay, well, you can probably go back to another movie scene if you want, or there's still food and drink, or the week that was.
5: Look, I'll go the week that was and I'll bomb out as usual, but let's have a crack.
0: No, maybe not, maybe not. Okay, let me just see if I can get this for you. Now, there was a big week in WA this week. You're probably following the news that was happening over there. And I've got a little grab for you here of WA Premier Roger Cook having a very West Australian moment. You've got to tell me who he was referring to when he said this. Have a listen.
6: These East Coast clowns simply do not understand Western Australia.
0: These East Coast clowns simply do not understand Western Australia. Who is he referring to?
5: I think he's referring to Jim Chalmers about the GST and Anthony Albanese and how it's been divvied up and whatnot.
0: You're kind of right, but it was more specifically to the people who wrote a specific report.
5: Oh,
0: He didn't go his director called Jim Chalmers, an East Coast clown. That would have been really funny. But no.
5: Well, anything's possible in WA. Let's just say that. They're on Wharfie time now, so good luck to them.
0: They are, actually. They're very excited. Well, half of Perth is. The south part of the river. Everyone else, not so much. Good on you, Anne-Marie.
5: Good on you, Francis. Take care.
0: Talk to you soon. 1-300-800-222 to play.
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0: Francis here with you. We're doing the four quiz, taking your calls, 1-300-800-222 or 0437-774-774 to send through your text messages. A few people were right on top of the Orinoco flow. Nightwalker and Neil and Alexandra was correct about that too. Send them through. And also this, somebody texted through, my binge book was, did I ever tell you this, Sam Neill. Okay, that's definitely one to have a look out for. What an incredible actor and humanitarian Sam Neill was. Let's get back to the quiz, though. Kevin's on the road this morning. Hello, Kev. How are you going?
10: Good, thanks. How are you?
0: I am well. Where are you at the moment?
10: Driving up the Hume Freeway, just going during Roa on my way home to Wingaratta for work.
0: Oh, fair. Late finish.
10: Yes, I work every weekend. The show moving in Melbourne, so I was hoping that I'd get a say of happy work 45 years in the cinema industry. I thought I'd be good for the movie quiz. Movie question.
0: Well, see if you can get through this one and you can get to the movie question. Do you know who – I'll play the grab for you again. You've got to tell me who Roger Cook was referring to. As our last caller said, it was in relation to the GST, but he actually called a specific group of people who wrote a report this.
6: These East Coast clowns simply do not understand Western Australia.
0: These East Coast clowns. That's everyone who's not Western Australia. Great idea, Roger. Who's he referring to?
10: I'm afraid I have no idea.
0: Good on you, mate. Safe driving, mate. Thank you for playing.
10: Thank you.
0: 1-300-800-222 if you do know who the Premier of WA was referring to. Hello there, Lincoln in Gippsland. Good morning. Welcome to the Four Quiz on Overnights.
11: Thanks, Francis. How are you going,
0: man? I'm good, mate. How are you?
11: Not too bad.
0: Who is Roger talking about there? Roger Cook.
11: I just had a stab at...
0: Sorry, I missed that. Have another go.
11: The Premier of Victoria.
0: No, he wasn't referring to the Premier of Victoria. Yes, it wasn't a person. It was actually a government instrumentality or organisation. But thanks for calling, Lincoln. Have a good week ahead.
11: Thanks, Francis. You too, man.
0: Thanks for playing. 1-300-800-222. Steve's in Maruka in Brisbane. How are you, mate?
12: A bit lost.
0: Bit lost?
12: yeah.
0: Just another.
12: I know the Hume Highway, have driven it many times, and it's a beautiful road.
0: It's much better than it used to be since it's been dual carriageway all the way. I remember driving it as a younger person to get to Sydney to see some bands, and when it was, you know, late at night, single carriageway, and those big trucks were roaring up alongside your little...
12: I was going the other way, to Melbourne, to see a girl.
0: Oh, there you go. All had our reasons, Steve. We all had our reasons.
12: We did. It was a road to...
0: Road to ruin, was it?
12: Yeah. Go past Lake George, mate. Beautiful. Yeah.
0: Now, do you know who that was? Roger Cook, the Premier of West Australia, having a crack and calling an organisation whose report he didn't like a bunch of East Coast clowns.
12: I really have no idea, to be honest.
0: Fair enough. Grandy Waterloo's finally got it. He's the right answer. But good on you, mate.
12: I will, Batlin. Good night.
0: We are. 1-300-800-222. If you know the answer... thank you, Grant, for sending through the answer there. Let's speak to Hayley and Roselle in Sydney. Hello, Hayley. Good morning. How are you?
13: Good. I just wanted to quickly say a book thing.
0: Yes, please.
13: I often go to see authors speak. There's a little cafe in Bondi that puts on author talks in different parts of Sydney, and then you buy the book and whatnot. And I went to one this week with a girlfriend. It was amazing. Her name's Dr. Lucy Hone, and an English psychologist, and she'd written a book on grieving, but now she's written a book on grieving life

0: situations. Like, you know, if you go bankrupt or you're estranged from your family or you have relationship breakup. Really lovely talk. So I've got the book. I haven't started.
1: What's it called again? Remind us.
0: The author's called Dr. Lucy Hone, and it's called How Will I Ever Get Through This? So about grieving life situations, not necessarily death.
1: Yeah.
0: She's written a book on that. But now this is about grieving big life losses.
1: Like, you know, if a friendship ends or you have a, you know, yeah, that's important.
0: Financial thing or you're estranged from a family member. Yes, I thought I'd really piqued my interest and it was a really lovely talk. So I've got the book.
1: Brilliant. Now, do you know who Roger Cook, the Premier of WA, was talking about? It was related to the GST the GST cover-up, but he was responding to a particular report by an organisation, a government instrumentality,
0: that he wasn't happy
1: with, and he referred to them as East Coast clowns, which I find rather hilarious.
0: Well, it is rather. I mean, what's going on there is totally bamboozling to me. Bamboozling. I've been driving a lot for work the last week. I've been listening a lot to the news on the radio. I'm guessing it's the people that wrote the report.
1: Yep.
0: And it was a woman. And it was a woman. And I know it was something Jackson.
1: Yeah.
0: It was a just.
1: You are right there. You got everything except the name.
0: Okay, Angela Jackson.
1: No, it wasn't her. It was the organisation. But thank you, Hayley.
0: Thank you.
1: I really appreciate the book recommendation too.
0: Very good. Thank you.
1: Have a good week. 1-300-800-222. Julie from Broadview, welcome to the 4 Quiz on ABC Radio Overnights.
2: Well, thank you, Francis.
1: I'll play you the grab again. This is more because I just think it's absolutely hilarious and we've got to enjoy it as often as we can. This is Roger Cook.
3: These East Coast clowns simply do not understand Western Australia.
1: It's a great name for a band, I think. I'm going to call my new band the East Coast Clowns, just for fun. Get to a tour of West Australia as the East Coast Clowns. Do you know who he's referring to?
2: Is it the Australia Institute?
1: No, it's me. I'm sure he probably means the same for them too.
2: Probably.
1: It extends to them, I'm sure. But it isn't in this case. It's more to do with the people that wrote the report. Thank you for calling.
2: Thank you.
1: Hi, let's speak to Kevin on the road. Hi, Kev, how are you going? Oh, we've lost him. Let's go to Lincoln. And Lincoln, I think we've already spoken to you, haven't we? 1-300-800-222 is the number if you know who we're talking about. Who was Roger Cook referring to? There was a John from Denny has got it right on the SMS, and so has Russell from Asquith. Another John has got it right as well, who it was that he was referring to. But I need you to call and tell me to play the 4 Quiz. 1-300-800-222, 1-300-800-222, or 0437-774-774 if you want to play along via SMS. We'll get back to your calls and the quiz after the House Martins.

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0: And we're playing the Four Quiz and taking your calls on 1300 800 222. And we are speaking with Lorraine in St James. Good morning, Lorraine. Welcome to Monday morning here on ABC Radio Overnights.
2: Yeah, good morning, Francis.
0: How's your week been? How was your weekend?
2: My weekend, well, pretty mundane.
0: That's okay.
2: Didn't achieve very much, but we had reasonable weather here.
0: Beautiful.
2: Because I have to tell you before, with this question, before we go too far, you're speaking to a West Australian.
0: Okay. I'm married to West Australian, so I've spent a lot of time in. I'm married to a Fremantle girl, so I'm sort of like, you know, I've got dual citizenship. Spent a lot of time in Frio.
2: I agree with the Premier.
0: The East Coast clowns, you know.
2: Yeah.
0: If you listen, the original version of the West Coast Eagles song had that line in it, "Watch out, all you wise men from the East." Like, it was so embittered with sort of like chip on the shoulder West Australian paranoia about the what is referred to as capital E, Eastern, capital S, States, the Eastern States, like it's some foreign country. But I love it.
2: I think they treat us a bit like a foreign country, except that we're making the money for the country.
0: That's what you keep telling yourself. It's beautiful. Hey, do you know who he was referring to?
2: Yeah, it was the Productivity Commission.
0: It was the Productivity Commission, forever called the East Coast Clowns from now on. I hope for their Christmas party they all dress up as clowns.
2: Perhaps.
0: Well, I think they should.
2: That would make a good picture,
0: wouldn't it? It would make a great picture. There's no excuse not to. Absolutely brilliant.
2: No, just leave our GST alone.
0: Yeah, thank you, Premier Cook, for giving me that joy this week. Okay, so we've got to move to a different topic, either a movie scene, food and drink, or a music question.
2: A media question, did you say?
0: A music question.
2: Oh, a music. I'm not so good on the music. Let's try the food and drink.
0: Food and drink it is. Okay. Tell me this. A classic dry martini consists of a gin and what fortified wine?
2: You've got me there because I'm not a drinker.
0: Okay. So no worries.
2: Have no idea.
0: Well, if you do decide to have a drink, this is probably a nice place to start, Lorraine. Not that I'm encouraging you to drink, but hey, you could do worse. Good to talk.
2: Okay.
0: Thanks
2: See
0: for
2: you
0: playing.
2: Later.
0: 1300 800 222 is the number. Ray in Arunga. Hello, Ray.
3: Hi, Francis.
0: How are you, mate? Do you know what drink it is?
3: Yeah, good.
0: A classic dry martini consists of gin, a form of gin, and what fortified wine goes with a classic dry martini?
3: I think it's vermouth.
0: It is vermouth. Well done. Not something to have first thing in the morning, but if you're just about to go to bed, that's a different setup. You could probably have one. Okay, let's move to one of the other topics. We've still got a question about the week that was. A movie scene or also a music question. What would you like to do?
3: Just go the week.
0: The week that was. Okay.
3: Thanks.
0: Here's one from the week. Not great news, this. Sydney and Melbourne shared a rather unwanted weather distinction in winter in 2026. What was it?

0: Sorry, I couldn't hear.
1: Yep. So it's a question about the weather. Sydney and Melbourne shared an unwanted weather distinction in winter 2026. So a record that they shared.
0: A record they set was it was the hottest winter.
1: That's right. It was. They both recorded their warmest winters on record. So there you go. Two from two here, Ray. Doing really well. So you've got a music question outstanding, or you can also go for one of our movie scenes as well.
0: So movie or music?
1: That's what you've got to choose between. So I could play you a grab from a famous movie, and you've got to tell me what the movie is, or you can go with a music question.
0: That's a hard one.
1: Stick or twist, what do you want to do?
0: Well, one's a question, one's a sound clip, is it?
1: Well, both of them are going to be sound clips, actually. Yeah.
0: Okay,
1: yeah.
0: Righto. I'll give us the movie then.
1: The movie. Okay, this movie was a futuristic film from the early 80s, and you've got to tell me, listening to this, what the film was.
2: I've seen things you people wouldn't believe. Attack ships on fire off the shoulder of Orion. I watched sea beams glitter in the dark near the Tannhauser Gate. All those moments will be lost in time. Like tears in rain.
1: And in this movie, there is a lot of rain. Do you remember the film?
0: No, I don't think I've ever seen it. Is it Star Wars?
1: No, it's not. Same sort of genre, but no, it's not. Thanks for playing.
0: All right.
1: 1-300-800-222 if you know. 1-300-800-222 if you know the answer to that. I'll play the grab again. 1982 was the year. This film became a cult classic, and there was a lot of rain throughout the entire movie. If you know which film it is, give us a call. 1-300-800-222. That's the number to play here on ABC Radio Overnights.
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4: Matt Monty, president of the Adelaide Parklands Association. What do you say were the numbers of people who turned up for the rallies?
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4: Environment Minister Emily Birx. 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
1: It's the four quiz and we're playing with you and we need your calls. 1-300-800-222, 1-300-800-222. If you know the answer, send through the response via text message 210-437-774-774. I'll play the clip again. This is from the early 80s. If you were into art house movies, there's no doubt you went and saw this film, and maybe even still today, if you watched it, it would still be considered a bit of a classic.
2: I've seen things you people wouldn't believe. Attack ships on fire off the shoulder of Orion. I watched sea beams glitter in the dark near the Tannhauser Gate. All those moments will be lost in time, like tears in rain.
1: The voice of Rutger Hauer as the actor. Who was it? What was the film called? 1-300-800-222. If you know the answer, get on the phone now and let everybody else know. Certainly John in, who's got it right there? Neil in Alexandria knows what it is. Bruce in Marmion says, Logan's Run. No, it wasn't Logan's Run. I remember Logan's Run. That was a TV series. I watched it again a couple of years ago. Man, is it weird. It has a weird premise about when I think you turned 25 and you ascended to a higher plane and you sort of like went up into a tractor beam, and some of the people who lived within this community realised what was happening was these people, young people, being euthanized. Scary. Logan's Run scared the whoopsie out of me. 1-300-800-222 if you know the answer, as we speak to John in Pascoe Vale. John, how are you?
7: Hey, sorry, what was your name?
1: It's Francis here, mate. Do you know the answer?
7: Sorry, Francis, that's okay. I'm using my phone listening, so I had to turn it off. So if it's still available, that's the Blade Runner.
1: It is Blade Runner. That's right. Rutger Hauer and Harrison Ford, Ridley Scott.
7: Ever made.
1: One of your favourites?
7: Oh, Ridley Scott. I watch it all the time. Yeah,
1: it's aged pretty well, hasn't it?
7: Yeah, it's a great movie.
1: Yeah, it really. I didn't mind this. There was a sort of updated version of like a.
7: I didn't go much on the sequel.
1: Yeah, I still enjoyed it, but yeah, it's hard to touch the original. Absolutely, well done, mate. Okay, so you've got the chance to move to. If you answer the next couple of questions, you could go to the prize pool and win it. Do you want to go to food and drink, or do you want a music question first?
7: Fancy myself as a food and drinker, so let's see what we get.
1: Okay. In Japanese cuisine, what term refers to raw fish served on its own without rice?
7: Well, the only thing I can think of is sushi.
1: Oh, it's not sushi. Thank you, because sushi often comes with rice. But anyway, thank you for playing, mate.
7: What a bummer.
1: We'll talk to you soon.
7: Thank you.
1: Thanks, bud. 1-300-800-222 if you want to play. Yes, someone's pointed out Chris in Southern Waters, Vangelis' soundtrack, The Blade Runner. Amazing. Thank you, Chris. Matthew and Warwick Farm, hello.
8: Hey, buddy.
1: Do you know what it is in Japanese cuisine? What term refers to raw fish served on its own without rice?
8: Okay. Because there's different things, isn't there?
1: Yeah, it's not sushi.
8: No. Sashimi?
1: It is. It's sashimi. Well done. Good work.
8: Thank you.
1: That's right. Okay, moving to our music question. This is the last question of the quiz, but if you get this, we'll go into extra time and you can get to the chance of the prize ball. You've got to tell me, have a listen to this 60s track and tell me the name of the artist, and I'll play you the opening chords of this song, the name of the artist and the name of the song. You ready?
8: Yeah.
1: Here we go. Do you know who the artist is and what was the song?
8: I'm sorry, I really don't, but I'm sad that I don't because I've been listening to music all night.
1: It's a ripping tune from a legendary guitarist. Songwriter.
8: No way.
1: Haven't got it?
8: I haven't got it. I'm sorry, buddy.
1: Oh, thank you, mate. Thanks to everybody who played the four quiz tonight, and we'll have carryover tomorrow night because we've done the 12 questions and nobody managed to plonk into the prize pool. I think that's a first since I've been doing the show. Is that, Nick, is that two fridge magnets tomorrow then? Like a golden fridge magnet? I don't know. Does it jackpot? I don't like to make these rules up on the run. We'll do it again tomorrow. Francis Leach with you on this Monday morning. This is something new from UK outfit Jungle.

0: Here we go, Jungle, brand new from that UK outfit. It's a new track from their album Sunshine, the title track, with us here on ABC Radio Overnights.
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0: Francis with you, and it's great to welcome into the studio Jenna McLeod, who is our Queen of Trivia, Mistress of Trivia, joins us once again to talk, this time Kitchen Kitsch. Hello, Jenna.
4: Hello, Francis. It's lovely to be in here. I was having a great time on the car ride in, just answering the quiz.
0: How'd you go?
4: I did really well. I was shouting out, Blues Brothers, with great enthusiasm.
0: Yeah, nice one. Excellent. Now, we're talking kitchen stuff today.
4: Well, why don't we just start off with salt and pepper shakers, because I think people will probably have a lot of stories. I want to know all about your kitsch little salt and pepper shakers for a start.
0: Okay.
4: But it's also good just to go back. Let's go back. Back in time, Francis.
0: I'm with you.
4: Because you think it's salt and pepper shakers are that sort of thing that you think has been around forever and a day. But they haven't. They're a far more recent invention than you'd think.
0: Why would that be? It's obvious what they do. So surely there would have been some sort of vessel that could have dispensed salt and pepper, like, for a long time, for many years ago. Or do people just sort of use their fingers? It was just a...
4: Well, the little bowls, salt cellars. Salt, of course, it comes from the Latin sal, and the cellar word becomes from salur, which is basically... salt box in Latin. So salt cellar is kind of, it's a redundancy. It's basically going, salt box.
0: Yes.
4: And so you'd have the little bowl with the little spoon maybe.
0: Of course.
4: But the thing about the salt shaker, I don't know if you've noticed this about salt, if it's pure, it cakes together.
0: Yes.
4: Becomes a lump. And so for it to keep its granular nature, then you need an anti-caking agent. So it wasn't until the anti-caking agent was invented in America that the salt shaker became a viable option.
0: And therefore we could just, you know, basically inundate our food
4: with
0: salt.
4: With salt.
0: Which we probably enjoyed the taste of, but wasn't great for our health.
4: Well, no, but you do need it, because otherwise, you don't want to get a goiter. No, you don't want to get a goiter, Francis.
0: No. So what salt shakers were the ones that you remember that were particularly sort of groovy and kitsch?
4: Oh, look, well, I brought some in because, you know, it is radio, and so I love to bring in visual things. And so ones that I immediately just grabbed from my kitchen windowsill. I've got a lovely pair of chickens here, some very friendly little white chickens with their red... combs and
0: wattles. They look identical. So how do you know? Has one got an S on it, the other one got a P on it?
4: No, you just have to, one's got its head up and one's got its head down. So you just have to make a decision about.
0: And then remember it.
4: And then remembering
0: it. But they look great.
4: So the pink flamingos.
0: Oh, I'm loving the pink flamingos.
4: I've got some lovely pink flamingos, and there are, of course, there's one with more holes than the other. That's another thing as well, because the number of holes isn't consistent across all salt shakers.
0: There should be a universal standard for salt and pepper shakers,
4: yes,
0: with number of holes designated.
4: The English versions of the salt shakers.

0: tend to have with the one hole, because in English cuisine, then it was more likely to have the not to shake the salt all over the meal. Funnily enough, like in Britain, it was just to have it at the side of the plate, and then you dip your stuff in it. It was sort of the more an American style to just go and put it over everything.
1: Or was it also just to be able to sort of slice the top off your boiled egg
0: and
1: just dip a little bit of salt off right in there?
0: Yeah, just,
1: with your toast,
0: just a little tiny bit.
1: Bit of dippy egg
0: and
1: action.
0: I've also got lovely.
1: You've got kookaburras.
0: Kookaburras.
1: They are extraordinary. Can I please have a handful of your?
0: Here, have. I'm just passing these over. So Francis is taking hold of
1: good.
0: Some little squash kookaburras. They're very friendly, so they go on public display so I can see them.
1: They're awesome. Little Aussie salt and pepper shakers.
0: They're very sweet.
1: Australiana style.
0: Look, one of my friends has got, in fact, now I think about it, I think I gave them to him. It's a pair, it's actually one kangaroo, but it's got a pair of bongos for no known reason. The bongos are the salt and pepper shakers.
1: With kangaroos.
0: You know how kangaroos love bongos. Oh,
1: yeah. The kangaroo salsa, everybody's down with it.
0: Yeah, so everybody out there, we want to hear about your salt and pepper shakers. There's another one that I've got, which is...
1: Is that a pair? Like, it's a caravan and it hooks up to a car.
0: That's right.
1: That is fantastic.
0: So it's a little car with a caravan. So it's a salt car and a pepper caravan. So we've got ones like that. So
1: are there celebrity ones? Like, you know, you could... Was there a Charles and Di salt and pepper shaker where the salt came out of Charles's head and the pepper out of Diana's?
0: Oh, my gosh.
1: Like, you know... Some royal accoutrements like that.
0: Yeah. Well,
1: if there isn't, there's still time to do it.
0: Yeah, please do that. So please tell us about your salt and pepper shakers. Another one my friend had is, I'm just looking, the news is coming up soon, but yeah. I'll tell you this, pair of swans, just some lovely swans, some beautiful swans. They're very graceful looking. Guess where the salt and pepper shaker, where they come out on the swan's anatomy?
1: Out of the beak?
0: No. No, I'm sorry.
1: It's out the bum?
0: Yep, out the bum. The salt and pepper comes out the bum. So.
1: Got to get out somehow.
0: Got to get out somehow.
1: Now, Trev from Surface Detector through. As a kid, I had a knotty egg cup and salt and pepper shakers, all with knotty hats with bells.
0: Oh, my gosh.
1: The whole set.
0: I love the knotty ones. Because that's it. When you get the egg cup, plus you've got the salt and pepper shaker as part of it.
1: The whole set.
0: Ooh, that is good.
1: 1-300-800-222. 1-300-800-222. If you've got a novelty pair, are they not, what do you call them, novelty, or is that unfair? A period piece salt and pepper shakers.
0: I think maybe novelty is absolutely fine. Souvenir as well.
1: Yes. If you've got any Charles and Di ones, it'd be even better. 1-300, I don't know if they exist, but they should. 1-300-800-222 or 0437-774-774 if you've got that. Or any other sort of, we are talking kitchen kitsch, so we can broaden out our...
0: Look, we'll go from salt and pepper shakers into teapots too.
1: Ooh, okay. Why not? Did you bring a teapot in with this, Janet?
0: Probably you should mention, I did.
1: You did so. What is that? Describe what that is. That is a railway station.
0: It's a railway station. It's a little railway station. That you could tell because it says on it, railway station. But there's little, it says there's a waiting room, there's a way out, there's a timetable, and there is an entrance and an exit side of your railway station.
1: It doesn't tell us which railway station it is.
0: No, it's just railway station, but there is an ad for a circus on the side of it too. So it's somewhere.
1: Does it say East Coast Clowns coming your way?
0: Yeah, that's right. I can just see the Productivity Commission in there.
1: Jenna McLeod's with us. We're talking. She's our mistress of free. We're talking salt and pepper shakers and kitchen accoutrements, and we want your calls, 1-300-800-222. And we'll get to your calls after we hear the latest from across the country from the ABC newsroom.
2: If it's being talked about in your community,
3: 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Misleading or deceptive or predatory conduct can really take hold, and that's what we really want to crack down on.
2: It's on 891 ABC Adelaide.

ABC News, good morning. I'm Simon Lauder. Rescue teams battling dangerous conditions after flash flooding in Nepal have deployed heavy machinery in preparation to

0: into hydroelectric tunnels where more than 100 workers may be trapped. The BBC's Joe Inwood reports.
1: Working through the night, Nepalese rescue workers deploy heavy machinery in a desperate race to help survivors somewhere under a mud-covered hillside. Their new hydropower plant was destroyed, but it's hoped the workers trapped in the tunnels can be saved. Officials say air is being pumped into the complex before the emergency teams go in. But with heavy rains continuing, there are fears there could be further flooding in parts of Nepal.
0: Health authorities in the Gaza Strip say two people have been killed by an Israeli airstrike, including a two-year-old boy. John O'Wakely reports.
2: Medics say the strike on Deir al-Bala hit near a bakery, killing a man and a boy. The Israeli military says it attacked and killed a Hamas militant who advanced attacks against Israeli forces and civilians. Hamas has not commented on the allegation. Israeli strikes on Gaza have continued despite a ceasefire being agreed to in October last year, with Israel saying its militant action aims to thwart attacks by Hamas and other groups. Health officials in Gaza say more than 1,300 Palestinians have been killed since that ceasefire agreement, while the Israeli military says four of its soldiers have been killed in the same time frame.
0: A manhunt is underway in Switzerland after a 22-year-old woman was killed and five people injured in a shooting at a rave near the border with Germany. Authorities have said they have no information about who was behind the attack or if there was one or several perpetrators. Police spokesperson Bernhard Greiser says German authorities are assisting with the investigation.
2: In such situations, it's imperative to immediately notify neighbouring areas, neighbouring cantons, and in our case, Germany as well. This has been done and is currently underway. However, at present, we have no information on the exact whereabouts of the perpetrators.
0: German police say a British woman has died after being stabbed at a railway station in the south of the country. Authorities say the 31-year-old died in hospital as a result of severe injuries. Officers arrested a 27-year-old German man at the scene immediately after the incident and are investigating the motive behind the attack. Back home, and Tony Mundine is being remembered as a trailblazer for Indigenous Australian boxing after his death at the age of 75. Here's Francis Dew.
3: Tony Mundine was a multiple national champion and one of the biggest names in Australian boxing in the 1970s. He began fighting as a teenager in tent boxing shows near Grafton after growing up in Bayugul in northern New South Wales. In 1974, he travelled overseas to challenge world middleweight champion Carlos Monzon. He lost by knockout in the seventh round, but later said he had fulfilled a childhood dream. His son Anthony Mundine has paid tribute online, saying there was only one Tony Mundine.
0: The leader of One Nation in Western Australia, Rod Caddies, says Premier Roger Cook's leadership could be under threat after Labor's loss in the Secret Harbour by-election. Mr. Caddies named Amber Jade Sanderson and Deputy Premier Rita Saffiotti as potential challengers for the top job. He says both were considered for the role when Mark McGowan stepped down in 2023.
4: I'd prefer Amber Jade Sanderson. I think she's going to be easy to go up against, and Rita's probably a more formidable opponent, but I don't think she'll have the numbers. And I heard Hannah Beasley's name getting thrown around too, so who knows?
0: The Premier Roger Cook says Mr. Caddies is using talk of a leadership challenge to distract from One Nation's lack of policies.
5: Obviously he would talk about that because he's got no policies to talk about. One Nation actually said that they don't have any policies, any solutions, any ideas about how they'll help the people of Secret Harbour.
0: In the NRL, New Zealand Warriors coach Andrew Webster has heaped praise on debutant halfback Jet Cleary after the 21-year-old start in the Kiwi club's 46-32 win over the Newcastle Knights in Auckland. Cleary assisted three tries to put his team back into first place on the ladder, securing a top two finish and overtaking his brother Nathan and father Ivan's team, the Penrith Panthers. Webster says he's proud of Jet and the team.
6: Yeah, super proud. Like, one of Jet's biggest strengths is how tough he is and how much he competes. So you're not going to get under his skin or worry him like that. Like, he's really proud of the way the boys stuck up for him and had his back. Made sure that they just couldn't come and do that to our halfback.
0: And the Parramatta Eels defeated the Sharks 38-18 in an upset that ended Cronulla's hopes of a top four season finish. This is ABC News.
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8: Adelaide's weather down to 7 overnight, then another sunny day for Monday, heading for a top of 21 degrees. Looking ahead, Tuesday, late showers with 21, Wednesday, a shower or two, 16, Thursday, a shower or two, 18, Friday, showers 21,

0: Saturday, a shower or two, 17, and then a shower or two on Sunday with 19 degrees. 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
5: Welcome to your Monday morning. Jenna McLeod, our mistress of trivia and queen of trash and treasure, is with us here on this Monday morning. And we're talking salt and pepper shakers and other kitchen kitsch. And somebody, Jenna, has sent through a photo and it's a wow. It is salt and pepper shakers that are little blue TARDISes from Doctor Who. Doctor Who style little blue TARDISes.
6: That's really, you know what's interesting about
5: Magnificent.
6: That? Magnificent. I have got a TARDIS teapot and cups as well. So
5: you're missing the set.
6: We could hang out. We could have a picnic together.
5: We could have a Doctor Who tea party.
6: That's it. And the tea never stops coming out because it's bigger on the inside.
5: I love that. Thank you very much. Let's speak to Sam, our friend the baker in Donald. How are you, Sam? Welcome to Overnights again.
7: G'day. How are you, Francis?
5: I am well. Now, in your kitchen there where you're baking away, do you have any kitsch salt and pepper shakers in the kitchen?
7: Not so much salt and pepper shakers in the bakery, but I do at home. I bought last year, at Christmas time, I found a set of gingerbread house salt and pepper shakers.
6: Oh.
7: And I bought them for the Kris Kringle, but we had one of those Kris Kringles where you sort of swap and change a bit in it, and somehow I knew what the wrapping paper was, and I ended up with them because that's what I wanted.
5: So. you gained the Kris Kringle.
6: Oh.
7: Yeah. Well, they were going to stay. They're in our household now. They stay on the table all the time. But the other salt and pepper shakers that I've seen in a few houses with the little chefs. I don't know if you remember them, like the little salt fat chefs.
6: I know them. Yes.
7: Yeah. And my mother-in-law, she loves salt far too much, but she had her favourite salt and pepper shaker. It wasn't anything special, but it had a bit of sticky tape on the side of it and everything. That's because it just had the right flow of salt, I think. I'm not sure how it worked, but she, it was always on the table. I'd put another one out and she'd be like, no, that's not the one I want. She'd grab the other one and put it out. So
6: that's it. I've got lots of salt and pepper shakers, but, you know, there's the one I like.
7: Yeah, that's right. Exactly the right amount of flow of salt. And I still don't know which one's got to have the right amount of, like, with the holes on top. Which one's which? Do you want less salt or do you want more salt or do you want more pepper or less pepper? I'm never sure, sir.
6: I know. Anyway. I mean, that's it. You're right. He's right there. The tradition is that the one hole is the salt. But when you think about the way you distribute salt over things, then it's you really want the more holes.
5: And Sam, what's the best way to game the Kris Kringle? So what's the cheat? Can you tell us again what you did?
7: Well, you know the wrapping, but it's more. We have one where you can get your Kris Kringle, but you can swap it with someone else. So I sort of, I was with the kids and my wife, so I knew how to manipulate it a little bit. But
5: yeah. Good man.
7: I was going to stay in the house anyway, but yeah, I just loved them. That's why I bought them. So
5: Merry Christmas to me. I'll have these back. Thank you, Sam.
7: Good on you. See ya.
5: 1-300-800-222 is the number to call. Those little Doctor Who TARDIS shakers had a lot of capacity on the inside.
6: Yes.
5: Indeed. Thank you, bobsled. They're never empty.
6: They're never empty.
5: Hello out there, Cassandra in the hills on the car phone. How are you?
8: Good, thanks. Yeah, good.
5: What salt and pepper shakers were on your table?
8: I've lost you for some reason.
5: We might see if we can get you back, Cassandra. Are you there with us now?
8: Yeah,
5: what salt and pepper shakers were on your kitchen table?
8: Well, when we were kids, we had some really old sunflowers from the 50s that were really nice.
6: Aww.
8: Then someone gave my parents some as a gift, as a joke, and somehow that became a collection over the years where everybody just kept giving them salt and pepper shakers. So now, 30 of them.
6: Oh my gosh, it's when somebody decides you need a collection. Oh, I can't help but notice that you've got a collection, so I'll get you some more. And you go, no,

0: No, I'm not collecting these. Oh, no.
1: You are now.
2: And which ones do they go to, though? They must have a go-to set, or do they just rotate them through?
3: No, they get rotated through, really. It's kind of more like a vibe thing.
1: So now, are they all sorts of things like animals and souvenirs? Can you remember any of the ones that they've got?
3: Yeah, they're mostly like some people go traveling. So instead of buying themselves some kind of shapes, they buy them from mum and dad.
1: Oh,
3: So
1: yes.
3: they've got like uptown, downtown, arrows, and the Eiffel Tower, some thing from Holland, the Universal Studios, little Follies, Dash Hounds,
1: Oh, great.
3: some red high heels for some reason, which is a really weird one.
2: Janet wants to pay your parents a visit, I
1: I
2: think.
1: am, my eyes are lighting up. I remember a friend had some saucy seaside ones, saucy seaside English ones, and there was a bathing beauty, and the salt and pepper shakers were her boobs.
3: Yeah, cool. That's a cool one, yeah.
1: Yes.
2: Carry on style.
1: Very carry on
2: carry
1: style.
2: carry on condiments.
1: Yeah, carry on condiments. Carry on cruet set.
2: Good on you, Cassandra.
3: Nice.
2: Safe driving out there. 1-300-800-222 or 0437-774-774. This I can't resist. Hi team, I'm Gen X, born 1971, and we grew up thinking it was completely normal. This is not salt and pepper related, but it's still funny from Simo. Four wooden forks and four wooden spoons just hanging on the wall.
1: Absolutely, 100%. You, if you've,
2: Why?
1: Well, grandma's gone to Fiji. That's what happened. My grandma went to Fiji.
2: On a world discovery tour.
1: I have got the Fijian stuff up on the wall, no problems
2: The
1: whatsoever.
2: Pacifica art.
1: I love that. The giant ones, though, that's it. It was like Vanuatu and Fiji seemed to be all about the giant fork and spoon. So, or maybe some crossed wooden swords.
2: Some cross wooden swords.
1: That is also another one. I've got some Vanuatu cross wooden swords and a Fijian mask. So
2: It was a thing.
1: essential. It was essential.
2: It was definitely a thing back in the day. What about this from Phil in Cogra, who says, so along the same lines, 50 or so years ago, a motel I stayed at supplied its breakfast milk in a plastic cow-shaped jug.
1: Well, it's funny that
2: Milk
1: you
2: poured
1: should.
2: from the cow's mouth.
1: You should mention that because, Francis, look what I've brought in.
2: You've got one.
1: I've
2: That's a
1: got one.
2: piggy.
1: I've brought one in.
2: Is that a gravy pig?
1: It's very pig-like, but it is a cow. It's a
2: It's not
1: cow
2: a
1: creamer.
2: cow.
1: It is.
2: I dispute the.
1: It looks like a
2: Oh,
1: pig,
2: okay. It
1: but
2: looks like.
1: the tail is cowy. So it's. Maybe it's a.
2: It's a hybrid.
1: Look, I think it's an Island of Dr. Moreau situation happening here.
2: Charlie, we've cross species.
1: We've got
2: poorer.
1: A cow creamer, but it's very pig-like. And I always thought that was fascinating.
2: We do have a cat at home, like a ceramic cat that stands up, sitting up,
1: Yes.
2: which is a pourer as well, and it comes out the mouth,
1: Oh.
2: which my wife Lynn loves. I think it's a bit weird, but, you know, it's like a cow vomiting
1: It could
2: onto
1: be
2: your
1: like
2: breakfast.
1: It could be like the swans and come out the other end.
2: True.
1: So, actually, there's something interesting. I mentioned cruet set before.
2: Yes. Someone's texted through. John from Rosebud has texted through on 0437-774-774. And John says, my grandparents always referred to salt and pepper shakers as cruets. What is that?
1: Well, the
2: I
1: cruet.
2: Missed that. Thank you, John.
1: The cruet set was slightly different. And so you'd have a little set of condiments in the middle. And so you'd traditionally have salt and pepper. Didn't have to be salt and pepper shakers, though. It could be just the little salt dishes. But when it was shakers, there's historic salt and cruet sets. There's salt, pepper, and a third shaker. That's sort
2: Mystery
1: of become,
2: shaker.
1: It's become lost in the mists of time what that shaker was. A lot of cruet sets have a vinegar one nowadays, but there was a powdery one, and they think maybe it was powdered mustard. But funnily
2: Does
1: enough,
2: nobody remember?
1: It's become lost. What was the third shaker? Was it mustard? Was it fairy dust? Who knows? Knowing Victorian times, it was probably arsenic or something. Oh. I don't know.
2: Maybe not. Maybe cocaine or something. They're putting that in all the food stuff back in the day.
1: I did have a salt cellar once. I was telling Trevor Chappell about this. I had a salt cellar which was a little pewter duck, and you'd open it up, and there was a little, I thought it was a salt cellar, and somebody said, no, no, no, that's not a salt cellar, said somebody.
2: Drug paraphernalia.
1: A little bit more worldly than me, they said it was drug paraphernalia.
2: Drug paraphernalia.
1: And I went, but there's a spoon. And they went, what do you do with the spoon? And, oh, okay.
2: Chrissy in Victoria, how are you?
4: Hi, I've been giggling listening to you. I was given a magnificent jade salt, a little cruet. The jade bird is sitting on a little dish, and you put the salt in that.
1: Oh, that's so sweet. Oh.
4: And unfortunately, my husband knocked it, and it broke in half.
2: So all it takes is one clumsy husband to ruin everything.
4: Oh, I still haven't forgiven him.
1: have you fixed it? Have you done
4: a
1: little?
4: I've tried, but you can't. It's jade. It's a stone, you know, to try and no. So someone tried, but I still have it sitting. The little bird just sitting on the little base, and the base is sitting on a wooden. Oh, it's just magnificently sculptured. I rang up about that because it was a salt. You put salt in it and then you just pinch the salt and put it on your...
1: Maybe you could do it... have you looked into kintsugi, the Japanese art of fixing things? Because it means that you've fixed something but it's been made into a different beautiful object with gold and so it's broken but it's still beautiful.
4: That's why I kept it. It's just so lovely. It's about, I don't know, 10 centimetres high. And it's just, you know, I'd love to have seen what the pepper one was if there was another pepper bird one.
1: Oh, I hope somebody out there has got a pepper jade bird and they can ring in.
2: They can reunite them.
1: Oh, my goodness.
4: Yeah.
2: Thank you
4: and
2: for your call,
4: I've
2: Chrissy.
4: I've got chooks.
2: You've
1: got the chooks. Are they white?
4: No, they're all different colours and they're on the windowsill and they're planters. So I've got, they're ceramic and they're little and you put a little plant in and the plant looks like feathers coming out the back.
1: Oh,
2: classy.
4: It's so cute.
1: Yes.
2: Thanks, mate. Thank you for calling, Chrissy.
1: I've got got pink flamingo planters on my windowsill because, you know.
2: Why not? That's why. 1-300-800-222 if you want to talk to us. Janet McLeod is with us, our master of trivia. And we're talking about kitch, but more particularly this morning, it's been about salt and pepper shakers. And who knew they came in so many varieties and with so many purposes? Shelley in Gippsland has texted through. Hi there. I've inherited these really ugly turkey salt and pepper shakers.
1: Oh.
2: They originally came from my auntie from the 1940s era, I think. I have them on display, but they are UGLY, capital UGLY with two exclamation marks. I actually saw some on Marketplace recently. There you go.
1: So somebody is trying to get rid of them.
2: Someone's had enough of their turkeys.
1: Yeah, that's it. Maybe that's where your turkeys will enter. There was a lovely lady that I used to know in Ballarat, Merle Zealy, who was a lovely, lovely lady indeed, and she had hundreds of salt and pepper shakers, and I just found going around to her place fascinating when I was a child. She had these glass display cabinets, and it was just chockers with salt and pepper shakers. And I think that's kind of where I get it from, where I go, oh, she's such a nice lady.
2: Look what she's done with her salt and pepper shakers. Yeah. This one from Jen in Port Adelaide as well, tall shakers, Tupperware shakers, very valuable. People are salt and pepper shakers, very keen on those.
1: Oh, yes, I've got a
2: vintage
1: nice
2: Tupperware.
1: Olive green pair of those. I also like these little ones I brought, that I'm, see, they, I love that I'm, only you and I can see these. They're plastic push together ones for picnics. So they're just very tiny little ones, but they do fit together so that when you're traveling, then they don't come apart. But as soon as you pull them apart, then the salted pepper just comes out everywhere and mixes together. So
2: straight in your nose, the pepper, and make you sneeze. Ray's in Perth. Hello, Ray. How are you going? Oh, Roy, sorry.
5: Hi,
2: good day, Roy.
5: Yeah. Hi, it's Roy. Yeah. In a life many years ago, I was in the Navy, and in the officers' mess,

0: we always had a set of these cruets in the centre of the table, and they would have, they'd be made of very fancy cut glass with silver little tops on or whatever, and it had a handle so you could lift up the whole device. And there was a salt shaker, there was a pepper shaker, and a small container which had a tiny little spoon about 3 centimetres long, which would be able to serve up ready-made mustard or ready-made horseradish.
1: Oh.
2: So that was the third component in the cruet set.
1: There we
0: That's
1: go.
0: Right.
1: Because it was on a part of the Navy, did it go into a little niche in the table or was
0: it was on the centre of the table, and when you sat down in, this is, they used to call it the wardroom where the officers would eat. And when you went and sat down there, they would already be in the centre of the table, so when your main course was served up, you were able to help yourself to the mustard or the horseradish.
2: And how were the meals on those journeys?
0: I was very lucky. I have no complaints about Navy food. Some people might, but I don't.
2: Fair enough.
1: You had access to a cruet set, maybe.
0: I certainly did, and out of nostalgia, I looked for one, and I managed to get my wife to buy one, and it sits now in our dining table.
1: Oh, that's so great. You are the captain of your own ship.
2: You're captain at your own table. You get dressed up in your old uniform and sit there and have like a...
1: I'm racking my brain to think there was a particular type of almost cruet set that was very popular in upper class English realms, where it was a ship, and so they became more and more ornate. They'd either hold cruet or the napkins or something like that, and they were always placed in front of the most important person. So
2: captain would get that.
1: I fully advise you to get a tiny little ship to put on your table as well.
2: And Roy, are they monogrammed as well, like, you know, with Royal Australian Navy branding?
0: They did.
2: Oh,
0: and in fact, whenever you walked in for your meal, you went to a container where there were slots where you take out your own serviette or your napkin with your silver napkin with your name on it. And you always use a napkin. And when you finished, you roll it up and put it back into that little slot.
2: So the napkin ring.
0: Yep, napkin ring. And I've still got it.
2: Is it a metal one with your name on it?
0: Absolutely. Oh. It is. Put your name and your surname and... yes, you could personalise them if you like, but they were very fastidious. You always had to use your napkin, and
2: we have standards in our Navy, Roy. That's what you're telling us.
0: We did. We used to. I'm not sure about these days. But there you go.
2: Good on you, mate. Okay, Thank you for calling through.
0: Thank you.
2: So we've solved the mystery of the third piece of the cruet set.
1: Well, that's it. The suspicion of it being mustard is a pretty good suspicion.
2: John has sent one through as well to us, Janet. I've got bullhead salt and pepper shakers for barbecues. They're massive. The horns can take your eye out.
1: So you're getting really enthusiastic about seasoning.
2: Blind yourself.
1: I'm sorry, the guests of that barbecue.
2: At least you know how to find them. Julian in Armidale, how are you? Welcome to ABC Radio Overnight. It's Janet McLeod, our mistress of trivia, is talking to us about salt and pepper shakers. And you're our last caller, so thank you for calling through.
3: Yes, I have a stuffed monkey, a toy monkey, and it was $20. It came from a defunct restaurant called Smorgie.
1: Oh, hello.
3: It's about 20 inches tall. It's from the restaurant Smorgie's, the restaurant does not exist anymore. Smile. It has the name Smorgie's brand on it.
2: Beauty.
3: Smorgie's have gone out of business.
2: That was the all-you-can-eat restaurant, if my memory serves me well, John or Julian.
3: That's right.
2: Yeah.
1: It was for those who aren't Eastern clowns. It was an all-you-can-eat restaurant. In
2: what are you saying?
1: Suburbs,
2: they're still going in Perth? Is that what you're saying?
1: Suburbs of Melbourne. That's it. Smorgie's. Dave O'Neill onto the subject of Smorgies. He will not stop. It was his.
2: It was his happy place.
1: I'm
2: just saying.
1: Absolutely.
2: The thing about those sorts of places used to put me off was the fact that they needed to have a sneeze rail over the salad bar.
1: Oh yeah, that's right.
2: Because everyone's sort of hovering around, and you know.
1: I just remember the lettuce always being really in it, just a soggy mess. That's all I can remember. about

0: those. It wasn't criticism. Unless you were there first.
1: The early sitting.
0: It all went downhill very quickly.
1: Straight to the dessert cart.
0: Straight to the desserts where you go.
1: You can't mess that up, can you?
0: You can't mess it up. You just get a spoonful of lots of different sorts of stuff where you go, I don't know what that is, probably junk it. Just chuck it on.
1: There's enough sugar in it for me not to worry.
0: And my last salt and pepper shakers, it's a couple of people. It looks like little ghosts, a black one and a white one, and one has got two eyes and a mouth. So,
1: that'd be a salt ghost because it's a white one, right? I'm assuming.
0: And this one,
1: scary black ghost, is the pepper.
0: Yeah, you'd think that, but there's only two holes in the black one.
1: But so. We're still making up our own rules on how many holes you need.
0: But here's the best thing: they fit together, so they hug. So it's a love, a hugging ghost pair of salt and pepper shakers. My friend Haley gave me. Thank you, Haley.
1: That is extremely niche. And what a way to finish. Thank you.
0: Thank you.
1: Can we do this again soon?
0: Yeah, let's. I mean, we didn't even go into teapots.
1: We're just getting started.
0: Teapots next time.
1: Let's do that. Jenna McLeod, thank you so much.
0: Thank you, Frances.
1: Mistress of Trivia with us here talking salt and pepper shakers on ABC Radio overnights.

0: Boom Crash Opera. The best thing. In a moment, we're going to Glasgow to catch up with our friend Julian Sinclair to find out what's been happening in that part of the world.
1: Joe Laverty with Afternoons.
2: Adelaide's newest knight, McLaren Vale winemaker, who has just been honoured for her outstanding contributions to French agriculture and for the work she does in bringing the French and Australian wine communities together. Emmanuel Beckers, how did this come to you?
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0: Also coming up this half hour, we'll catch up with our man Mick James to go under the covers with a song, a standard that you'll know, but there'll be plenty of versions of it that you might remember, a few you've never heard, and some you'll never want to hear again. That's all part of Under the Covers with Mick very soon. First, Aretha. 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
0: And I hope your Monday started well. We like to catch up with our friends overseas around this time each day when we can. And this morning we're going to head off to Glasgow to catch up with Julian Sinclair, who joins us here regularly on the program. Good morning, Julian. How are you going?
2: Morning, Francis. Well, evening for me, Sunday session, 6:30. Just chilling out. But yeah, you guys are into the week already, so good luck with that.
0: Thank you, my friend. And how is it going? Are you starting to feel the end of summer in the beautiful north here in Glasgow?
2: It's been really strange, Francis, to be honest. Last time we spoke, we were talking about wildfires in the Cairngorms and, you know, general atmospheric conditions and weather. And we've still got all the windows open in the flat, which is unusual for this time of year, day and night, just letting fresh air and warmth drift through. So it's quite pleasant, but it's not unnerving, but it's unusual.
0: Well, at least enjoy the parts of it that you can. I guess it's the only thing we can do at this stage. Now, Julian, I did want to check in with you about a story that isn't necessarily about Scotland, but certainly impacts Scotland. And I'd love to get your perception of the Scottish reaction to the news that the royals are heading home. Harry and Meghan, well, the former royals that are still kind of the royals, who, you know, they're heading back to live in the UK. Now, what has been the reaction in Scotland to this ongoing drama?
2: Well, I think, William and Kate, so the Prince and Princess of Wales, next in line to the throne after Charles, they'd been spending a week in Balmoral, which is in Aberdeenshire, northeast of Scotland, which is one of the many royal homes around the country. So I think because people in Scotland feel a kind of affinity, might be too strong a word, with the royal family in general, they've got, you know, homes in the north of Scotland and the northeast in Aberdeenshire. People keep a close eye on this. But for Harry and Meghan, who distanced themselves from sort of official royal duties, I guess, maybe 6 years ago, it's a little bit of a mixed bag in terms of what people think of their return.
0: I guess it would be. I mean, it's strange given everything that's been said and the sort of bitterness of some of the commentary coming from Harry and Meghan in terms of their willingness to talk about the family situation and to basically turn it into a business centre for themselves through their Netflix deal and whatnot. So cynicism would be easy to come by.
2: Yes, I think so. And I think the thing that's sticking in everybody's craw right now is the debate about whether Harry and Meghan should be given personal protection, royal protection, which would be paid for by the taxpayer. So either you're in or you're out is the general consensus. So fine, you know, they did the Netflix series. There was that spat, well, not a spat, but Harry was quite vocal when he was on Oprah again 5 years ago, maybe when they moved to California, about things that had happened in the royal household. So I think the feeling here, certainly in the UK, and, you know, it's maybe sharpened a little bit in Scotland because of that affinity with some royal homes up here. And the Queen always said how much she enjoyed Scotland. So it's a little bit kind of piss or get off the potty, you know, are you part of this or not?
0: Absolutely. And I guess that's the thing, is that because they have walked away from their official duties, and Harry did try to have, through the courts, have his royal protection re-established. But he wasn't successful. So it'd be hard to swallow, wouldn't it, for a lot of Brits, but particularly in Scotland, that they're going to pay taxpayers' money to protect now just an average citizen, not in that sense, they're no longer the royal family, and pay the bill for their personal protection.
2: I think that's true. And, you know, it depends who you read or which royal correspondent you talk to or which kind of analyst, but it can cost around £3.5 million a year. So that's probably north of $6 million Australian dollars. And why? You know, I think that, like I said, that's what's sticking in people's craw. Why, when there are so many parts of the country that are underfunded in terms of the National Health Service and policing and the fire service, why would we agree to pay that money to effectively a non-royal family?
0: Yeah, it's very hard to justify, and I can understand the pressure in the current circumstance in particular where people are really doing it hard. That money going for that purpose would be a very hard sell. I mean, given that Scotland has had a number of, a long discussion about independence and becoming a sovereign nation in and of itself, how does that sit with the relationship with the royal family? There's a duality there, isn't it? You can still love the heritage of the royal family and your relationship with the crown, but want an independent Scotland.
2: I think that's absolutely true, Francis. And, you know, like my mum's in her 80s and she always had a lot of respect for the Queen. She thought Prince Philip, her husband, was, well, an unusual character who didn't know when to keep his mouth shut. But that generation generally felt like the royal family did good for us, and it might cost the taxpayer money to have them going around representing the UK all over the world. But it felt to them like it paid dividends. And I think as the generations have gone through, you know, my generation and the next generation are a little bit less inclined to have that type of affiliation with something that they think's a little bit archaic. And I think you're absolutely right in terms of, you know, the independence for Scotland. The last referendum was over 10 years ago. But things have just bubbled away for 10 years, and whether or not I think it's a good idea doesn't really matter. There is an upswelling of, there are things that we pay for in Scotland that we get no benefit from. And I think in many ways that could be, it could be applied to the royal family.
0: Julian Sinclair is our friend in Glasgow talking to us this morning here on ABC Radio Overnight. So with Andy Burnham ascending to the Prime Ministership there in the UK and having what he calls a number 10 North, it's not in Scotland, it's in Manchester, but with a focus for the North and for outside of London and the home counties in England, does that offer any encouragement to Scots that Westminster is going to pay more attention to the needs of Scotland?
2: I think you've hit the nub of it there, Francis, with Burnham coming in, who is sort of staunchly, maybe not working class, but certainly of the people, and comes from that area in the north of England that more or less borders Scotland, that he's talking about more autonomy for the region that is outside the M25, which is the motorway that circles around London. So if you go outside the M25, you're perceived to be out in the regions. So historically, every decision that has been made has come from within that motorway barrier, which is, you know, it's a physical construct, but still it's a mindset. So I think that Burnham is talking about shifting power, certainly for Wales and Northern Ireland and Scotland. People are excited as they can be about politics if they're not really involved in politics, that things may change. But as you know, having worked in that sphere, change can take a long time. But, you know, there's hope, I think, that there may not have been in the past few years.
0: Yes, it takes a long time to get anything done. Hey, before I let you go, something closer to home when it comes to football. Old Firm fans have been barred from cup ties, which are coming up. This is Celtic and Rangers, the two biggest clubs in Scotland, and the Scottish Cup is a trophy that both of them covet in their attempts to sort of claim the treble each year. But there were some ugly scenes last year, weren't there, at a Celtic and Rangers game, and this is paying a price for it now.
2: I think definitely, yeah. I mean, I'm not from Glasgow, but certainly when I moved to Glasgow, I got a real sense of that, the rivalry, which for the most part, I think is a healthy thing, but there are factions who turn it into something else. And that was borne out, as you say, last year. And then there has to be a penalty for that. And, you know, the fans who are at the more extreme level of fanaticism that take it too personally and then start inflicting injury and, you know, doing damage and harm, the clubs pay for it. So ultimately, the people who are responsible for that need to be taken to task. But, you know, it's a long road to get rid of that partisan ill will, which stems from, you know, Catholic and Protestant backgrounds for the individual clubs. And again, it's something that's generational that is gradually being weeded out. But you only need one bad egg in the pie not eatable anymore.
0: Yeah, so there was a cup, a semi-final, I think it was, between Celtic and Rangers. There was a pitch invasion from Celtic fans in particular, yes, and it got very ugly. So it was a throwback, yeah, to a different era where most people thought that that sort of stuff had become a thing of the past.
2: Yeah, it definitely was. I mean, you know, you and I, 20, 25 years ago, when we became friends, spoke many times about the Old Firm and, you know, Aberdeen winning, Alex Ferguson, who then went on to Manchester United and great, you know, one of the, well, probably the most successful Premier League manager ever. And how, you know, we thought that that was kind of diluting as time went on. But then if it rears its ugly head

0: again, as it did last year, as you point out with the pitch invasion, then it sullies the whole thing, and then it takes a long time to recover from something like that.
1: It
0: So,
1: does, yes. Mate, enjoy the rest of that late Glasgow summer warmth, because it'll be gone soon enough.
0: It will, for sure, Francis, for sure.
1: Good to talk to you, my friend. We'll catch up again in a couple of weeks' time.
0: Good man, stay well.
1: You too, my friend. Julian Sinclair there on from Glasgow in Scotland. He regularly catches up with us to tell us what's been happening from a Scottish perspective in the UK. It's ABC Radio Overnight. It's Francis Leach here. Hope you're well. In a moment, we're going under the covers with Mick James.

0: and only you.
1: Evenings with Spence Denny.
2: What was the first critter that you performed an autopsy on?
3: Chipmunk.
2: Things got bigger than the chipmunk, didn't they?
3: Oh, yes. They sure did.
2: I watched a few of the videos. The look of excitement on your face when you came across the thin whale, was it?
3: Yeah.
2: It was a big one.
3: We had to be really careful so the whole thing wouldn't explode all over the place. They're not pretty
2: safe. Stop
3: sights.
2: It!
1: 891 ABC Adelaide.
0: Overnight, it's Francis Leach with you. Time to go under the covers. Mick James is here to take us through the family tree of a song that you know and know really well. You've probably heard some cover versions. You'll probably be surprised at some, and you might never want to hear others again because there's some weird and wonderful ones. It is Blue Moon.

0: But that's not how we know it. That's The Bad and Every Man by Shirley Ross from a film, but it sounds like Blue Moon. But what's going on, Mick James? Take me under covers.
1: Morning, Francis. So it's a Lorenz Hart and Richard Rodgers song. It was

he's had three goes at the lyrics, finally came up with this version, and then after that was in the film, someone else at MGM said, oh, we really do like that tune. Can you have another go at rewriting it, something that they can release into the world as a song? And so that's how we ended up with the final version that we know, which has been covered by a squillion people. But I don't know if anyone's going to pick who this version is being sung by.

0: So a torch singer from the other side of the fourth dimension. What a voice. I don't know who that is.
1: That's from the 1970s. And what a voice is a very acute observation, Francis, because I don't think based on that voice anyone's going to work out who that is, because it is a very famous singer. But you're not going to know from that version. Well, put it out there. Text in if you think you know who it is. Give it your best shot.
0: Do we know when it was recorded? What era? What, you know, was it recorded more recently?
1: That was recorded in 69, released on an album in 1970. So the person singing that, their career was heavily influenced by another singer who also covered Blue Moon and probably one of the best known versions, although you don't often hear him singing falsetto. This is Elvis doing Blue Moon.

0: I love this version. I had not heard this before you played it for me. And the thing about it is the reverb on his voice and just a little sort of click track along. It sounds like some sort of contemporary sort of lo-fi trip-hop track.
1: Well, it's
0: extraordinary.
1: It's quite a different vocal styling from Elvis as well. But this is back from the Sun Records days. This is, a Sam Phillips produced single and wasn't a huge success for Elvis. There are other versions of this song that did much better. We've got a few guesses. No one's got it yet. So 0437-774-774, if you can guess who that mystery version was.
0: Should we rule out the couple of guesses? Craig and Carlton thought it might be Johnny Cash, but no. Jim Nabors from Grandin Jim Nabors. My dad had Jim Nabors records. Oh, they were horrible. Pat Boone, another guess.
1: Wouldn't be surprised if Jim Nabors was one of the many
0: I'm
1: people
0: sure
1: who done versions of this.
0: Sure, he probably was.
1: Mel Torme famously did it. The Beatles in a studio jam. There's a recording of that floating around on out there on the streams if you want to have a listen to that. Dave Brubeck and even Herb Alpert have had goes at it. But this version from 1961 was the only one that's gone to number one in both the US and the UK. This is by the doo-wop band The Marcells.

0: Oh, the Happy Days version.
1: No, it's a hard no from me. But yeah, it was number one. What do I know? Not my favourite version.
0: We've got a successful guess on the Mystery Voice, and I've got another version of it there, Francis. And I originally, when I listened to this, thought it was harmonica solo in the middle of the song, which would give away who it was, but it's not. It's actually violin, but that harmonica might give away who it is.
1: Is this our other Mystery Voice?
0: This is the second Mystery Voice version.

0: Jason from Harvey Bay. Harvey Bay's got it. That is Bob Dylan. He can sing. Who knew?
1: He's been hiding it all. He's hiding it under his bushel all these years.
0: But heavily influenced, I think, by Elvis, as his entire career was. But in his version of that song, he really did pull out all the stops.
1: Wow.
0: But I've got to say, for me, there's only one version of this song. And it pays tribute to the fact it's been rewritten so many times.

0: Because this band themselves rewrote it and wrote it as a tribute to Elvis himself. And I think this is just it's different. It's the exquisite voice of Margot Timmins. And I really do think there's no greater version than the Cowboy Junkies.
1: Thank you, Mick. Thank you for taking us under the blue moon this morning.
0: Cheers, Francis.

0: Margot Timmins' voice with the Cowboy Junkies.
1: ABC News, hello, I'm Simon Lauder. Heavy machinery has been deployed to Nepal's flood-hit region to try to rescue more than 100 workers trapped in tunnels. The BBC's Laura Bicker has more details.
2: The authorities are flying in heavy machinery by helicopter and excavators are making their way through the mud. There's been a breakthrough in attempts to save them. The Nepali army has managed to insert an air pipe into the site, and with the help of experts from India and China, they can now try to dig through debris and find an entrance to the tunnel to send rescue teams inside. No survivors have yet been found in Tibet. Rescue operations were temporarily paused at the hardest hit border crossing of Geerong over fears of flooding from a newly formed lake.
1: The Royal Australian Air Force will fly emergency supplies.

0: is to Nepal to assist the recovery effort after the deadly floods. The Australian government is committing an additional $3 million of support, which includes hygiene kits and solar lights that have been requested by Nepal's government. Australia's crisis response team in Kathmandu has also been bolstered as they work to confirm the welfare of the 42 missing Australians. Australia's corporate and financial watchdog is sounding the alarm over cash settlements offered by insurers. Here's business reporter Adelaide Miller.
1: A new report by ASIC has found insurers could be offering unfair cash settlements to homeowners when a home insurance claim is lodged. ASIC said consumers are at risk of payments that do not cover the true cost of repairs, the stress of finding reliable tradespeople, and no lifetime repair guarantees. The Insurance Council of Australia said the review of the General Insurance Code of Practice will set stronger, contractually enforceable obligations on cash settlements and support for customers experiencing vulnerability.
0: One of Australia's most accomplished boxers, Tony Mundine, has died at the age of 75. Here's Frances Du.
2: Tony Mundine was the only Australian boxer to compete professionally in four weight divisions. He held national titles at middleweight, light heavyweight, cruiserweight and heavyweight. His death was confirmed by his son, boxer Anthony Mundine, who paid tribute online. Mundine was born in Bayugal in northern New South Wales and began fighting in tent boxing shows as a teenager. His career peaked in 1974 when he challenged Argentina's Carlos Monzon for a world title, but later lost by knockout in the seventh round, but later said he had fulfilled a childhood dream.
0: Turkish Cypriot authorities say at least eight people have died after a passenger boat capsized near northern Cyprus. Officials say 267 people were on board the vessel when it capsized. Most of them have been rescued. Search and rescue operations are underway to find 17 people who are missing. NASA has launched a new space telescope to map the universe in unprecedented detail. The Roman telescope has a field of view 100 times greater than the Hubble telescope. The European Space Agency's lead scientist on the project, Eamon Kerens, says it'll help build a cosmological atlas of more than a billion galaxies from a vantage point of 1.5 million kilometres from Earth.
3: It's a similar size telescope to Hubble, and it can show a similar level of detail. But what's really different is that every image Roman takes will cover an area of sky over 100 times larger than what Hubble can do. It can also sweep the sky much quicker than Hubble can.
0: In sport, Carlton has continued its winning start to the AFLW season, holding its nerve to notch a six-point victory over Fremantle at Cockburn ARC over in Perth. Midfielders Aaron Fitzpatrick and Mimi Heal were influential with 23 disposals each and three goals between them as the Blues withstood late Dockers pressure to secure the 7-6-48 to 6-6-42 victory. Carlton coach Matthew Buck has praised his side's fitness and work rate.
4: Credit to our girls who have managed to take those moments. You know, Mimi Hill just continues to run and run all game. And we thought a big four-quarter effort with a nice strong fitness base that we have off a really successful pre-season would hold us in good stead and managed to just be enough.
0: Elsewhere on Sunday, Richmond, Geelong, Hawthorn, Port Adelaide and Brisbane also enjoyed victories. Cronulla Sutherland's hopes of finishing in the NRL's top four have been extinguished by a shock 38-18 loss to Parramatta at Western Sydney Stadium. Talon De Silva scored two late tries, while Mitchell Moses and Ronald Volkman were impressive in the halves for the Eels. The defeat was the Sharks' third in four games and ensures they can no longer finish higher than fifth on the ladder. This is ABC News. For more news, head to ABC Listen.
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6: Adelaide's weather down to 7 overnight, then another sunny day for Monday, heading for a top of 21 degrees. Looking ahead, Tuesday, late showers with 21, Wednesday, a shower or two, 16, Thursday, a shower or two, 18, Friday, showers 21, Saturday, a shower or two, 17, and then a shower or two on Sunday with 19 degrees. 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
1: Good morning. It's 4:06 on your Monday morning on the east coast of Australia. 4:24 in South Australia and the Northern Territory, and 2:06 in the west. Hope your Monday started okay. I'll be with you for the next couple of hours. Time for the open line in a moment. We want your calls, 1300 800 222, 1300 800 222 if you want to hit the phone, and your text messages, 0437 774 774. Anything you want to talk about in the news cycle that's been on your mind, that you've been having a chat with your friends around the kitchen table, wherever this weekend, why not have that conversation with us as well? Get on the phone and talk about it. We'll definitely be talking about the election result in WA on the weekend. It was one that will certainly shake the foundations of Australian politics this week with the result of the One Nation winning the Secret Harbour by-election in the Western Australian State Assembly. So that's a huge result, 19% swing. So we're going to talk about that and whether you feel that sort of change is happening in your community with the people that you live and work with. Are they having those conversations? Let's have that discussion here on the open line. We'll get to that in a moment with your calls. 1300 800 222. Give us a call. We'll chat after the Little River Band here on ABC Overnights.

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0: That's right, your chance to put it on the agenda, set the agenda with us here on Overnights. Give us a call, 1300 800 222, that's the number to call, or 0437 774 774 to text through. Any of the issues that you want to talk about, I'd love to hear from Bob from Greenacre too, if he's out there. Bob, we know you're a former boxer. Did you encounter Tony Mundine on your boxing travels? Because the legendary Australian boxer has passed away at the age of 75. That was announced overnight. Held titles, I think, in three different weight divisions across his time, national titles. And, of course, Anthony Mundine's dad, two generations of great fighters. So if you remember or you saw Tony fight, I'd love to hear from you too. Give us a call, 1-300-800-222 or text 0437 774. Well, no doubt most of the political class are talking this morning about the result in the Secret Harbour by-election in Western Australia. One Nation's Luke Hedigan defeated Labor's George T in Saturday night's by-election there in WA. And federal One Nation MP Barnaby Joyce told News 24 that the party is gaining traction around the country.
2: We're not going to get hubristic, but we're playing a good game, and we're going to continue to make sure that we improve so that we gain the respect of the people of Western Australia, the people of Victoria, where I am right now, people of New South Wales, and the people of Australia.
0: Barnaby Joyce speaking on the weekend after that result. But we want to hear from you. I take the temperature here, a litmus test of sorts. What's the political mood like where you are? There was a 19% swing against Labor in that seat in Western Australia, which is massive. Massive for a government that's been in power for a fair while. Roger Cook's government, of course, after Mark McGowan's huge landslide success two elections back. So it was always going to tick back a little bit, but that's extraordinary, 19%. What's the political mood like where you are? Is it as intense as that in terms of people wanting change? And is that the sort of change they're looking for? What are your friends and family saying about how they feel at the moment? And if there was an election held in the next week or two, how would they be voting? And what do you think of, if you are in WA, whether it's more likely that more of those sorts of results are going to happen in the West, but elsewhere around the country? Get on the phone. Give us the best of your thoughts on this. 1-300-800-222 or 0437-774-774 is our text line number too, if you want to send through a text on these issues. Of course, we're a fair way out from a federal election, not likely for at least another year, so a lot can change. And this result is just a moment in time in relation to what would happen in a general election, but it does sort of lock in. We've seen poll after poll after poll after poll suggesting that that One Nation vote is rock solid at around 20% at least around the country. And with a Victorian state election coming up in November, which will certainly see One Nation candidates being fielded in every single electorate in the state, there's a possibility that if that result in Safety Harbour, in Secret Harbour in WA is repeated across the country, and particularly in Victoria, that there could be anywhere up to 10 to 15 seats in the Victorian Parliament for One Nation, which would completely change the nature of state politics in that part of the country, which has been for a long time a two-party system with the Nats also in coalition with the Liberals. But this would be something altogether different and force an interesting and difficult choice for the Liberal Party in Victoria and elsewhere around the country, as we saw in WA with Basil Zemplis' Liberals there having a terrible night of their own. They were never expected to win in Secret Harbour, but it was One Nation that actually had the landslide tidal wave vote come their way, and the Liberals were relegated to being irrelevant in this particular campaign. But what does that mean in Victoria? If One Nation does pick up a swag of seats, will the Liberals have to go into coalition with One Nation to govern if Labor can't do it on its own? So these are the sorts of questions that are prompted by a result like this, and it's very much in play. There's no doubt about it.

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2: Environment Minister Emily Burke. 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
0: And the open line, and we're speaking with Ken in Redbank Plains. G'day, Ken. How are you going?
5: Oh, I'm not too bad. How's yourself?
0: I am well. So the result in WA is an indication of just how strong the sentiment is. Secret Harbour to One Nation, huge swing. Where are you? Which part of Australia's Redbank Plains? Are you in Queensland?
5: Ipswich. It's where Paul.

0: Hanson first got elected.
1: Yes, okay. And what's the sentiment there at the moment?
0: Well, the sentiment here is that when she got elected in 96, right, she got elected because she, what, on two points. One, she didn't like politicians. She absolutely didn't like politicians at all. Two, she didn't like Aboriginals. And three, she loved immigrants. Because what she said when she first got in, when she lambasted the local papers about the Aboriginals, right, she said, why should the people next door who are immigrants from China, who work 12 hours a day, 7 days a week, why should their body taxes go towards the Aboriginals? She was all for the immigrants back in those days. It wasn't until Campbell got hold of her when she got into, from Kalgoorlie, got hold of her when she got elected, and then she went anti-immigrant because of the votes in it.
1: So you think it's a cynical play?
0: It's a very cynical play. What happened? There's a bloke called Mark Hinchcliffe, who's the editor of the Queensland Times, right? He gave her the platform. He gave her the platform to attack the Aboriginals at Ipswich. And yep. That was very popular at the time. Very popular. And here she is saying that all the immigrants should assimilate with us. At no time has she said that we should assimilate with our first people.
1: No, fair enough. And that's going to be one of the red button issues if the election heats up and One Nation is set to pick up a lot of seats. There's no doubt that that will continue to be an issue people talk about. Thank you, Ken. Thank you for your call and for your opinion. 1-300-800-222 if you want to join the conversation. Happy to take more of your calls coming through. God help the ABC if Pauline Hanson gets elected. She wants to commercialise it. Well, certainly the ABC is certainly in the gun. From One Nation, that banned the ABC, not in WA though. They did do an interview with the ABC in WA, but in other states, not talking to the ABC, not inviting them to press conferences. And this one from Joel from Brisbane, be careful what you wish for. You just might get it regarding One Nation. So there's a varying range of opinions. And thank you for your contributions on the open line today.
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1: Good morning, and I hope your Monday has started okay. It's 23 past 4 on the East Coast, 7 to 4 in South Australia and the Northern Territory, and 23 past 2 in the West. Now, it's heading into September, and September means one thing for many of us. It means football finals, and that's either VFL, AFL, or rugby league. And, of course, a chance to maybe just dive into your favourite code and read a good book about it. And this one would be right up your alley if you love Aussie rules. It's called Why We Love Footy, an Aussie rules history in 50 game great moments, written by legendary Australian journalist Martin Blake, who's written many a great story and book about Australian rules football and other sports, including golf, which I know is another great passion for Blakey. And he joins us here on Overnights to talk about his latest release. G'day, Martin. How are you going?
5: Morning, Francis. I'm good. It's been a while since we talked.
1: It is good
5: to talk to you.
1: It's good to catch up. Only 50 moments. How did you narrow it down, given the long history and illustrious history of the game?
5: I've got to say that was the hardest thing of all. I mean, I could have done 200, couldn't I? But I had to draw the line somewhere. So, yeah, I actually started it in 1970, because that was when I started watching footy, 1970. That's as far back as I can remember. It happened to be the year that Carlton, you know, one of the greatest grand finals of all time, Carlton coming back from 7 goals down at halftime to beat Collingwood, and Alex Jezelenko taking that famous mark. So that is in the book. That's the first one. And then I filtered it down to 50 from there. So I tried to, you know, make it an eclectic mix. I tried to get every club in there. I've got the AFLW in there. And there's some pretty obvious ones that people would know were going to be in there, like Leo Barry's mark in the 2005 grand final and that kind of thing. Dom Sheed's goal in 2018 to win for West Coast. But I threw in some that might surprise people as well.
1: One of the things I do love about the book also is a photo at the very front of you and your brother Gary.

0: And Gary's a lot older than you, but you're there in your Stall jumper, and he's getting ready to run out in his kit to play for Stall, and there you are with a big grin on your face.
1: Absolutely. I think Gary, who's no longer with us, incidentally, sadly, but he was 16 years older than me, so he's my first hero, really. So he was playing for Stall. We used to live near the ground at Central Park in Stall, where I grew up, and I just grew up around footy. My dad was a football player as well. I just followed Gary, and then, you know, I was playing football by the time I was 8, and I played a lot of footy around the country areas. Stopped playing when I was 24 and got a job at The Age newspaper in Melbourne covering footy and cricket and all sorts of sports. So I've worked in the industry ever since then as well, and I'm still going.
0: Okay, so I mean, it is a list of 50, but they're not ordered, are they? It's not 1 to 50. You haven't tried to do a countdown top 50 for us.
1: It's not countdown. It's broken into categories. So I did, you know, a category on courage, you know, where I talked about, you know, the 89 grand final with Dermot Brereton and Robert Domenico playing out the game with punctured lungs, you know, that sort of thing. I did drought breakers, so North Melbourne's first premiership in 1975, and you know, Melbourne's drought breaker in 2021 when they won the flag. I did big picture, so I did, you know, something on you know, Bob Murphy getting called up to the stage in 2016 after he missed the Bulldogs premiership with an injury. Teddy Whitten's farewell lap. I was at a writers' festival on the weekend, and I started to get a bit teary talking about Ted Whitten going around the MCG in 1995 before a State of Origin game when he was ill, and he was actually dead a week or two later, but with his son Ted Whitten Jr. in that car, going around the car saying goodbye to everyone with Ted touching his face. It was just amazing moment. So I've got lots of different bits and pieces in there. I hope people enjoy it.
0: Let's talk through a couple of them, just sort of like do a random selection from them to dig into some of these great stories. So let's talk about drought breakers. Let's talk about the death of the Collingwood. So that's 1990. Collingwood at that age hadn't won a premiership since 1958. It seems like a rather quaint drought now when you think about it, what you and I are going through as St Kilda fans. There's only a 32-year gap or something like that, not the nigh on 70 years that we're looking at. But it was big at the time, wasn't it? It was 1990. It was against Essendon at the MCG. They'd had a history of losing grand finals throughout the late 70s and early 80s, and they just couldn't get it right. But this was their day.
1: Absolutely. That night in Melbourne is something that I'll never forget in my whole life. I was living in Clifton Hill at the time, which was near the Collingwood ground at Victoria Park, and I drove home from work. I'd covered the game for The Age, the Sunday Age, and I drove home down Hoddle Street, and there were people just walking straight across the road, walking across the top of cars. It was just an incredible, joyful night because Collingwood had, yeah, they just had the collie wobbles, you know, a term coined, I suppose, by Lou Richards, their former captain. And, you know, they couldn't get over the line. And, of course, they managed to beat Essendon that day quite easily and break that drought. But, you know, I think the other thing about that particular year was that there was a draw in one of the earlier finals, which completely threw Essendon, who I've said were probably a better team that year. They finished on top of the ladder. They jumped a week. The way that the final system worked then was that the team on top missed the first week of finals. So they had a week off. Then there was a draw. So they had to have a replay because back then, well, nowadays they do extra time for finals, but back then there was no extra time. So West Coast and Collingwood had to play a replay, which put the finals back. So Essendon didn't play for 3 weeks. So they lost all their momentum, and Collingwood surged their way through and won it under the great Tony Shaw.
0: They didn't just win it, did they? Had to fight for it, literally, because it's a grand final remembered for some real sort of physicality, but these days would be seen as shocking.
1: Absolutely, yeah. Actually, you know, a couple of guys got knocked out. A couple of the club officials were wrestling on the ground, and Gavin Brown got knocked out by Terry Danaher, the Essendon veteran. Gavin Brown was an extremely fair player and a really great player, but it just shows you in a grand final the white line fever kicks in. He actually knocked out Kieran Spawn, and Terry Danaher saw it and knocked him out. But there was just this moment where –

0: Matthews, the Collingwood coach at the time, grabbed Gav because Gavin Brown went off the ground. He was concussed. The current day concussion protocols weren't in place because he came back onto the ground. And at halftime, Lee Matthews grabbed Brown by the arm and took him over and yanked him over towards Terry Danaher. And basically to say, here he is, he's still here, mate. So I think that Danaher and Lee Matthews were basically going at it as they walked up the race. It was just lucky there was a bit of wire there to stop them, or they were into it as well, which would have been a bit of a world championship fight.
1: Absolutely. Why We Love Footy, Martin Blake's new book. We're talking about it here on ABC Radio Overnights, and Martin's joining us for the conversation. Looking at some of the other elements in the book, courage, I mean, one of the hallmarks and trademarks of the Australian game and of rugby league as well, but you do dive into this. And Neil Danaher, speaking of Danaher's, had a courage that not only was evident on the field, but more so in his life after coaching and playing in his battle against motor neuron disease.
0: Yeah, I love the story of Neil Danaher. I mean, he was a great player in his own right. His career was ruined by injury, but really what he did in the year, you know, the years of his battle against motor neuron disease and the money that he raised with help from his family and other people. I think he's the most inspirational person I've ever seen in football. So, unfortunately, he passed away earlier this year. But, you know, I'd actually written that in, when I wrote that into the book, he was still alive, and I had to change, you know, dive in and change it around, unfortunately. But he did an amazing job, and what a great charismatic figure for the game. And I'm glad that I put that in because I didn't want it to be just acts of football, if you like. That's why I called it Big Picture and Courage and gave it all those categories because I wanted to, you know, some different bits and pieces. And Neil Danaher, you know, I think he had to be there.
1: Well, he's that interesting character. You and I both had to deal with him as journalists, and he could be really, really tough and very caustic and quite intimidating. Yeah. You wouldn't have known that from the way that he approached his campaigning for motor neuron disease, but yeah, he could put the frighteners up.
0: I think I mentioned in the book that he kicked me out of Melbourne once when he was coaching there. The club asked me down there for The Age to do a piece on their assistant coaches, and I got yakking to these guys for the feature that I was doing. One of them was Chris Fagan, actually, who now, of course, is the dual premiership coach at Brisbane. But I was just chatting to these guys, and actually wandered around and said, like, come on, Martin, you've done, aren't you? You know, sort of, I was a bit offended at the time. But, yeah, he definitely had a hard edge to him. But, you know, what an amazing man he turned out to be. He's, as I said, he's as an inspirational figure as we've ever had.
1: Blakey, one of the other ones that I love that you've put in there is the greatest single play in team play in history. And you're talking about the West Coast Eagles and that goal at the end of the 2018 grand final.
0: 18.
1: Extraordinary. Yeah. I've always sort of banged on about that to people as well, thinking it was them. You do all of that training, you do all of that scenario work as a team, and you're expected to perform under pressure because you have to know where to be and how to run, where to be and what to do when the moment arrives. And it came down to the last minute of the game, or last couple of minutes of the game, and West Coast managed to do exactly that. Every chain in that piece, that sort of play, was perfectly executed by the five players involved. I think it was five. It's just a beautiful moment. Heartbreaking for Collingwood, who lose the grand final, but just perfect example of you do the work, you train and prepare, that when the moment comes, you can execute.
0: Yeah, I called it the best play phase or the best team play in history because in context of where that game was at, Collingwood were in front and they're a good chance to win it. There's only a couple of minutes left. And then Jeremy McGovern, who probably was lucky to play in the grand final, he had a bad hip injury, which almost kept him out. But he took a great mark where he came off his man and he landed on his feet like a cat and just they just knew that they had to move the ball quickly. So it goes McGovern to Vardy. A great mark by Liam Ryan, who, of course, is now at the Saints. Ryan had a terrible grand final. It was I think it was the first game that he'd ever played at the MCG.
1: Well,
0: a guy who'd come out of Geraldton and, you know, he just took a great mark and then quickly moved it on. And Dom Sheed, who ended up kicking the winning goal, you know, a guy from Kalgoorlie who'd been out of the West Coast side only about 6 or 7 weeks earlier, and his career was really flagging. And then if you remember that, Andrew Gaff, West Coast Great.

0: midfield player, punched Brayshaw in a game in Perth and got a long suspension. Dom Sheed came back in the side and it ended up on his shoulders because he took the mark 45 metres out on the boundary. He's got Collingwood supporters right in his ear as he runs in and he threads it through. And I was just amazed, Francis, that Dom Sheed was so ice cold with that kick, because it wasn't an easy kick. Admittedly, he's a left footer and he was on the right side for a left footer. But he actually said, he has said a number of times since, that he felt like it would have been more pressure if it was an easier shot, because he would have been expected to kick it and the whole thing might have weighed heavily on him. Whereas it was such a tough shot, he just felt like, okay, I'm going to have a go at this. And he never looked like missing. So I just think it's a great example of a play coming together, that four players, everything had to be perfect, and it denied Collingwood that opportunity to win a premiership and won the flag for the Eagles.
1: And denied someone like Nathan Buckley, the then Collingwood coach and playing legend who never played in the premiership. He was that close again. And if you look at that play again, if you get the chance, I think it's Jordan Dugowie is running along with Jeremy McGovern. And McGovern sticks the mark. Dugowie peels off. The ball goes over the back. He's away.
0: And so exactly. McGovern was playing on Dugowie, who's one of the most dangerous players in the competition, who was actually having a pretty good day that day. So, yes, if it spills over the back, Collingwood probably win that flag and everything changes. Nathan Buckley's a premiership coach, because it's just completely different. But, you know, McGovern, in itself, it was an absolutely brilliant bit of play by him. And he's a great story in himself. So I like that one. I do like that one. Look, I felt like the timing was good with this book, Francis, because I've been talking to Jared Waitley a little bit about this recently, just the anxiety to have the hot take nowadays and the shrill debate about everything, and this applies to everything outside of footy as well, but it certainly happens in footy. We there's a lot of negativity around, and a lot of the media coverage nowadays is about drafting and trading and who we're going to get in our team for the next year and stuff like that. And I don't deny that that's worthy, but we kind of we're sort of averting our eyes from the pure beautiful aspects of the game itself. I really loved on the weekend where, you know, I saw some vision of Carlton supporters singing their song before the end of the final against Melbourne, you know, because they've made this incredible run to the finals, having lost 9 of the first 10 games. And also, you know, we've got a possibility that Freo could win their first flag, which is going to be fascinating to see how they handle the heat of a final series.
1: Absolutely. It's all before us. Before I let you go, one other one that I do want to share from the list, because this is a throwback to a time when football was more, I guess, innocent's not the right word, but it was more instinctive. And when Lance Franklin kicks his 1,000th goal, the ground invasion, it has been frowned upon for a very long time because it does put the player and umpire safety at risk. But there was something different about the invasion of the ground that at the SCG when Buddy kicks his 1,000th goal, which was, there was a little bit of magic about that. I don't understand it, but it happened and it was just a celebration. I think it's because the player embraced it so much himself, didn't he?
0: Yeah, great big smile on Buddy's face, which was wonderful, wasn't it? You know, he didn't retreat from it. He just embraced it. And I think a couple of the Swans players ended up outside the ground in Driver Avenue, didn't they? It took forever to get.
1: They couldn't get back to the change room, so they had to walk out the back and then along the road out the front of the grandstand and come back through the other gate because it was so crowded they couldn't get back to their change rooms in their boots and shorts and jumpers.
0: It's one of those quaint traditions of Aussie rules footy that whenever a guy, in this case it was his thousandth career goal, but in the old days when players used to kick 100 goals in a season, the full forwards did that. It was a tradition that the crowd would run on and everyone understood that it was going to happen. And I know that you and I probably drew some pain from, do you remember Fraser Gehrig kicking his 100th goal in Adelaide one night in a final and secured a possibly heading to a grand final, and the crowd invasion happened and it kind of took the wind out of St Kilda's sails. So that was a bit of a painful one, but it certainly happened. Like, but Lance Buddy Franklin would be, I think, you know, he's possibly in the top two players that I've seen in terms of

0: watching someone play. I mean, guys like Cyril Rioli, Gary Ablett Senior, yes, but Lance Franklin, there's no one, but there's been no one that I've seen better to watch than Buddy at full tilt,
1: Pretty special.
0: he was a wonderful player.
1: Well, thank you for the book, Martin. And it is, as you said, a way to just dive back into the magic of the game outside the politics and the anger that's generated by hot takes and everyone trying to be, putting themselves at the centre of the story by the way they talk about the game. This gives you back the players, the moments and the memories that we love.
0: Pure footy, Francis. Yep.
1: The way it should be.
0: Thank you,
1: Martin.
0: Thank you very much.
1: Martin Blake
0: See you,
1: there. See you. See you, Marty. Why We Love Footy. It's his new book, An Aussie Rules History in 50 Great Moments. And might be if you're an Aussie Rules fan, if you're an AFL fan, might be one to sort of have to read while you head into a final series, which is going to be, of course, covered live here on ABC Radio with Grandstand at every game. Why?

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0: And I hope you're well. Time to have a look at the state of the nation, some of the big stories that have been doing the rounds over the last couple of days. And we'll catch up with Kate as well in the next hour to talk about what's in the news cycle for today. But starting with what has been going on in the poll, early analysis suggests a chain of events took place.

0: ice high in the Himalayas, and satellite images show a large section of glacier breaking away and plunging into the valley below. The Himalayas are seismically active, but glacial collapse is becoming more common in these mountainous regions, and scientists say there could be more at play, with climate change also contributing. So as we come to terms with the huge loss of life from the events of last week, Josephine Asher from the Top Stories podcast explains.
1: Evidence, including videos, photos and satellite images, is revealing how the catastrophic flash flooding disaster unfolded in Nepal and Tibet, killing hundreds and leaving thousands missing. Elevation data shows a huge chunk of a glacier broke off more than 5,000 metres above sea level in the Langtang Himal mountain range and plummeted 2 kilometres into a valley below. The force of the ice falling caused a seismic tremor measuring a magnitude of 5.2, triggering an avalanche of rock, mud, ice and water that slammed into the border crossing, the scene of one of the horrifying videos. The deluge then pummeled down the Himalayan river system for more than 170 kilometres, burying villages. This disaster struck in the Langtang Valley north of Kathmandu, a region that was also hit by a 7.8 magnitude earthquake in 2015, which triggered avalanches and aftershocks, killing almost 9,000 people. So what makes this area so susceptible to natural disasters? The Himalayas are seismically active because they sit on one of the world's most powerful tectonic collision zones. The Indian plate is still crashing into the Eurasian plate, shifting around 4 centimetres every year. The pressure against the plates causes the crust to crumple and fold, making glaciers steeper and pushes the Himalayan mountains more than 1 centimetre higher every year. The wider scientific community warns other factors could be at play. Dr. Adrian McCallum is a glaciologist and polar engineer at the University of the Sunshine Coast. He says glacial collapses are not unusual.
2: There are thousands of glaciers in the Himalaya, and wherever a glacier recedes, and most of them are, then often lakes are left behind, and often those the dams that hold back those lakes then fail. So this sort of thing happens. But I suppose, fortunately, most of the time it perhaps happens where no one is around, where there is no villages or infrastructure. But unfortunately, on this occasion, it happened very high up in the mountains with lots of people, you know, villages, etc., downstream, which unfortunately were caught up.
1: But compounding the scale of the disaster is the geography of the highest mountain range in the world, with rivers carving ever deeper valleys and glaciers perched high on the mountain sides. Tom Robinson is a disaster risk and resilience expert with a focus on the Himalayas, and he says its terrain is at high risk of floods and landslides.
3: You're looking at valley walls that are, you know, 2 kilometres from base to top in some places. The valley bottoms themselves in this area are incredibly narrow, maybe only tens of metres wide at the bottom.
1: And that's put Nepal's disaster zone at risk of a second flash flooding event. The glacial collapse has seen a new lake at risk of a glacial lake outburst flood, or GLOF, when a mountainside dam fails.
3: So this is what we see with these massive rock avalanches, or these massive ice avalanches, is they carry with them a huge amount of material. And when you have a really small valley, or really narrow valley at the bottom, that material can't go very far. So even though we've seen those tragic images of all of this material coming out, actually quite a lot of it will be trapped up right underneath where it originally fell. That then blocks the river that it's fallen into. That has nowhere to go. And so that river just pools up behind the debris.
1: So is climate change also to blame? Earlier this year, researchers in Kathmandu found glaciers are disappearing at an alarming pace, with ice loss doubling since 2000. At present, Nepal is experiencing a relatively warm summer, which has caused significant snow and ice melt in the Himalayas. And while communities in the Himalayas and the Andes rely on glacial melt for water supply, Dr. McCallum says climate change is undoubtedly contributing.
2: Warming temperatures cause ice to weaken, cause ice to turn to water. You know, all of these things are accelerating, and that acceleration is typically due to rising temperatures, and the rising temperatures are due to a changing climate.
1: For now, international aid organisations are pledging to help Nepal, providing emergency supplies and rebuild.

0: needs. This needs to happen. Minister Plibersek told ABC Insiders on Sunday there was more to do to tackle the huge role of social media platforms in the rise of sexual violence.
1: Oh, it's playing a huge role. It's one of the reasons that we banned social media access for under 16s. It's why we've introduced age verification for pornography. But we know that there is absolutely more to do in this space, and we're very keen to work with Teach Us Consent on the Fix Our Algorithms campaign that they're running, because we know that, you know, if you set up a social media account as a young boy in Australia today, it takes an average of 23 minutes for you to be fed misogynistic, violent misogynistic content online. That is a deliberate decision of the social media companies that is wrecking our young boys, giving them all of the wrong ideas about what healthy relationships look like. That we're also, of course, looking very closely at the recent Meta case in the US. You know, a young boy sets up an account, he is looking at football and cars, and the next minute he's being fed misogynistic content. It starts kind of mild, it starts with gym advice, healthy eating, and then it moves into, you know, you must make women respect you. This is how you make them respect you. And then it moves to progressively more violent and misogynistic content and funnels these young people into really unhealthy understandings of relationships between men and women. And I have to say, it is no coincidence that 60% of young people now report that they've experienced strangulation during a sexual encounter. That was just not a thing when we were growing up, David. It is pervasive and widespread and deadly, and it's being fed to our young people and normalised.
0: Social Services Minister Tanya Plibersek yesterday with David Spears on ABC Insiders talking about curbing the algorithm with an opt-in or opt-out feature, and that's going to be on the government's agenda in the next 6 months or more. It's State of the Nation, part of ABC Overnights, as we look around and have a look at the news of the last little while. To sport, now, if you're a rugby league fan, there were Clearys everywhere. Of course, Ivan and Nathan at the Panthers, but yesterday, 21-year-old Jet Cleary, the youngest son of Ivan Cleary and brother to Nathan, had his debut with the New Zealand Warriors in their 46-32 win. His kicking game was excellent. He survived plenty of early pressure in the match and finished with 4 try assists. And his family were in the stands watching. The irony being that the Warriors went back to the top of the table, displacing Dad's and his brother Nathan's Panthers back to second spot. Jet Cleary spoke to Fox Sports after the game.
2: It was just everything I dreamed it to be. It was so much fun. I've such a good group of boys that I can play with. Like, this team's unreal. Forward pack's unreal. It was just so cool. It was awesome to be out here at Mount Smart as well. Packed house. Throughout the day, I got more and more comfortable, and the boys made me feel super comfortable. So they just told me to go out there and do my job, and that's all I had to do, so it was good.
3: Dad played here 26 years ago. They were up, your whole family up in the stands watching. What does it mean for you to not only play for this club, but have your family here supporting you, knowing that you just went ahead of them on the ladder as well?
2: It's just so cool. I'm so grateful for my family and that they were able to make it. And yeah, it's also just cool to play for my dad's old club as well.
0: Jack Cleary there after his debut for the Warriors and their 46-32 win over the Knights yesterday. And no doubt dad and sons will have an encounter somewhere along the way, I'm tipping, in September as the NRL finals get underway. In other sporting news, a sad moment for Australian boxing with the news that Australian boxing legend Tony Mundine has died at the age of 75. The father of Anthony Mundine was the first Australian to fight in 4 different weight divisions, middleweight, lightweight, heavyweight, cruiserweight as well. He had a career of 80 wins, 15 losses and 1 draw, and 64 of those came with knockouts. And he was speaking a number of years back, in fact, 1998, he was speaking to the ABC in an interview about why that success in Australia never quite translated to international and world title success.
4: Back in them days, it was really hard, mate. There were some great fighters in it, some great fighters. To be a world champion and in one division, back in them days, WBA. Today, you got about 4 or 5 or a dozen different divisions, different boxing federations you can fight for and say, claim that you're world champion. So, I'm not saying, I've fought some good fighters, like, who've been a world champion, like Emil Griffiths, Benny Briscoe, Carlos Monzon, the world.

0: Middleweight champion. I fought him in South America at Buenos Aires in 1974. He stopped me in 7 rounds, but that's part of the sport. But I can say to you or anyone else, I fought the best fighter we ever produced as a middleweight in the world at the time.
1: The late Tony Mundine, who passed away at the age of 75. Just over the last 24 hours. That's it for State of the Nation. Coming up after the news, which is not that far away, Kate Meeb will join us from ABC, from the reporting she'll bring today. We'll have a look forward to the news that will be shaping your news over the next 24 hours. Siobhan Blewett, also CEO and founder of Frey Capital, will have a look at all the markets for us as well and see how that's going to start the day. And we'll also take your calls. Happy to do it. 1-300-800-222, 1-300-800-222, or 0437-774-774. If you want to send through a text message, we'd love to hear from you wherever you are around the country. We're a couple of minutes away from your local news, and to get there, why not spend a bit of time with the one and only, the great Mr. Ray Charles.

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1: As an ambulance service, we need greater expansion to transit wards. We need an ability to rapidly offload our patients off stretchers so that we can respond.
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0: ABC News. Good morning, I'm Simon Lauder. Nepali authorities have begun mass burials for hundreds of unidentified victims whose bodies were swept away by the torrent that devastated the Himalayan region days ago. More than 800 people are now known to have died across Nepal and Tibet, and more than 3,000 are missing. At least 42 Australians are among those unaccounted for. This man travelled to an army camp at Kathmandu to search for 13 people missing from his hometown.
1: It's already been 4 days. It's one thing if we were able to contact them, but there is no connecting road to our village. There is no electricity and mobile phones can't be charged. Residents of our village remain missing. Now we are hoping to find them, dead or alive.
0: Pacific leaders will gather in the Micronesian nation of Palau today as the region's most important political meeting kicks off. Here's Foreign Affairs reporter Stephen Jedgetts.
2: The Pacific Islands Forum leaders meeting got off to a slightly tumultuous start yesterday with the Solomon Islands Prime Minister and outgoing Forum Chair Matthew Wale making a surprise early morning exit to face a looming leadership challenge. But the Prime Minister Anthony Albanese and around half a dozen other leaders are still attending. The meeting looks set to be dominated by debate over regional security, China's nuclear missile test, and tensions over Taiwan's role, although most Pacific leaders are trying to keep the focus on tackling climate change.
0: On Saturday, more than 14 incidents of settler

0: violence were recorded in the West Bank as the situation in the occupied territory escalates. Our Middle East correspondent Caitlin Kelly reports.
1: Over the weekend, Israeli settlers wreaked havoc on the West Bank, attacking an international media crew and Palestinian homes. Masked Israeli settlers attacked and injured a Palestinian woman and four journalists from NBC reporting in the town of Jalud. Meanwhile, dozens of settlers attacked in Khusra, the village under a settler siege earlier this month. Palestinian homeowners said the IDF deployed to the scene, detained and handcuffed them on arrival, but let the settlers go. Prime Minister Benjamin Netanyahu, who has overseen huge settlement expansion in the territory, attributing it just to a handful of rioters. This year, 79 Palestinians have been killed and almost 1,900 injured by Israeli forces or settlers in the West Bank, where under international law, settlement remains illegal.
0: Eight people have died after a passenger boat capsized off the northern coast of Cyprus. The BBC's Katie Watson reports.
2: The mayor of Kyrenia, the coastal town from where the ferry departed, has described the situation as very serious. In all, there were 259 passengers on board, along with eight crew members. And while many have been rescued, there's still a considerable search and rescue operation underway. The Turkish Interior Ministry says it sent both boats and helicopters to help find survivors, and those who have been rescued are being taken to local hospitals.
0: The boxing community is paying tribute to Tony Mundine, who's died aged 75. His death was confirmed by his son, former world champion boxer Anthony Mundine, overnight. Tony Mundine was the only Australian boxer to compete professionally in four weight divisions. He retired from professional boxing in 1984. Australian professional boxer Billy Dibbs says Tony Mundine was widely recognised as one of Australia's greatest fighters. In a 1998 interview, Mundine told the ABC the key to success is a healthy lifestyle and hard work.
3: You live a life the good way. You look after your body while you're young. When you get old, the body look after you. That's all I can say.
0: Queensland e-bike and e-scooter riders will be required to hold at least a learner's licence from today. May Argent reports.
4: The next stage of the state's tough new e-mobility laws will also require riders to be at least 16 years old, although children aged between 12 and 17 can be supervised. Parents of offending children will have to pay a fine. Since stricter laws were introduced in July, police say they've seized 400 illegal devices and issued more than 1,700 infringement notices. Acting Deputy Commissioner Rhys Wildman says they've seen a noticeable change in behaviour.
5: Queensland Police Service is committed to driving that as well through enforcement and education going forward.
4: Those unable to hold a learner's permit due to a medical condition or disability are able to apply for an exemption.
0: Australia has defeated Jordan 126-93 in their FIBA World Cup qualifying clash in the Philippines. The Boomers won all four quarters in dominant fashion, and it was Australia's eighth victory in succession to start its qualification campaign. And the New Zealand Warriors have moved into pole position for the NRL Minor Premiership with a 46-32 victory over the Newcastle Knights in Auckland. This is ABC News.
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7: Adelaide's weather down to 7 overnight, then another sunny day for Monday, heading for a top of 21 degrees. Looking ahead, Tuesday, late showers with 21, Wednesday, a shower or two, 16, Thursday, a shower or two, 18, Friday, showers, 21, Saturday, a shower or two, 17, and then a shower or two on Sunday with 19 degrees. 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
11: And if you're waking up on a Monday, hello, how are you? It's 6 minutes past five on the East Coast, 24 to five in South Australia and the Northern Territory, and six past three in Western Australia. Kate Mead, ABC reporter, in soon to have a look at the news of the day. But before that, we need to talk to Siobhan Blewett, who is the CEO and founder of Frey Capital, to check the markets and see what might be in store for another busy week. Hello, Siobhan.

0: How are you?
1: Good morning, Francis. Hi there.
0: We're off and running when the market opens this morning, but heading into it, what's the current state of play?
1: Well, Francis, what's occupying or exercising investors' minds at the moment is US interest rates. Now, the new Fed chair, Kevin Warsh, spoke on Friday night at a symposium, Jackson Hole in the US. Investors are watching very closely for the tone there because what they're seeing is inflation is strong in the US. Now, he gave some comments which is essentially saying that the inflation target would remain. Now, investors look through that detail and say, well, that means interest rates are going up. So investors started increasing the probability of that. Just to give a bit of context at the moment, though, in the US, inflation is at 3.4% at the moment. We're at 3.5%, by the way. US interest rates, 3.75%, and Australia's at 4.35%. But investors at this stage are saying perhaps we'll start to see the probability of a US rate rise. So here comes the numbers.
0: And, of course, the political pressure that comes with that because the US Fed has been pretty much a political football in the second Trump administration.
1: Oh, this is he's in an invidious position here. And some of his comments were saying along the lines of, I stand by today, committed to the discipline, not to the decision, he told central bankers. This is going to be tricky for them. But investors are watching closely. Rate rises in the US means the stock market will come down, but wait and see. The next meeting's not until the 16th of September, Francis, and that's a lifetime in this market.
0: And what would that mean for the Australian market and Australian interest rates if the US do go up a few base points?
1: Look, I think probably practically not much, but investors will look at what happens to the currency. Investors will start saying, I get a better return in one currency over the other. We saw that with Japan. Investors here will be watching to say, all right, our rates are higher. Our inflation number last week was stronger than expected. So investors will watch really closely to say, perhaps Wednesday this week, our GDP figures, what are those numbers? So at this stage, US interest rates rising, probably not practically yet, but as you point out, Kevin Warsh's job is a tricky one, that's for sure.
0: Siobhan, what about the situation with reporting season? We've had a lot of big companies reporting their profit and loss for the last financial year. Is there more of that to come this week?
1: We're at the end of it. What was interesting there, Francis, was that we've seen actual resilience. Investors were quite concerned about the first 6 months of the year, given war and challenges and the oil price spikes. What we've seen from the reporting season so far was that the numbers were solid. Companies are in pretty good order, and it's certainly far from distress. But one of the key messages is that AI is certainly helping in a big way. Data centres, electric vehicles, their areas of strength, that's for sure.
0: And in terms of the market today, how will it open?
1: Well, we've got the Dow probably open down. The Dow finished down slightly, so the SPY suggested we'll be down 36 points. We've got some strength at the moment, though, at Bitcoin at $78,200. Iron ore holding up quite nicely. Gold down 2.8%, $4,529 US an ounce. And we're watching the Aussie dollar at the moment. That's trading at 71.6 cents US, down 0.25%. But that's been edging up, I'd have to say.
0: Thanks, Siobhan. Always good to chat.
1: Have a great day.
0: Siobhan Blewett there from Frey Capital, CEO, giving us a rundown of how the markets will open here in Australia as the trading gets underway this Monday.
2: This is Overnights with Francis Leach.
0: Good morning. Kate Mead is with us.
3: I don't know. I just need to pull my scarf out. I tucked it away. I didn't want to rub it straight in, but, you know, here we go.
0: Deep breathing, everybody. Deep breath.
3: Got my scarf. Oh. I'm waving it in the air.
0: I can
3: see. You can't even look at me.
0: I can't. I've got to look away. As Dennis would say, if you don't want to know the score, look away now. And that's what I'm doing. No, congratulations.
3: Thank you.
0: It was a big win.
3: It's just so – I think I sat in the camp of the wild card round was the participation medal of the AFL.
0: But it still might be, you know.
3: It's fantastic. I will ignore that. I will ignore that. But can I tell you something that I'm so ashamed about this morning?
0: What's that, Kate Mead?
3: I didn't watch it. You know, I haven't watched – many of the games this year.
0: Because you consider yourself the hex on the club.
3: No, I haven't said that. But what I have
0: implied
3: said,
0: I
3: get really yelling at the TV. And we went through such a period where

0: We were up, we were no one could touch us until half time. And then we just didn't know how to play the rest of the half out. And now we've worked out how to play a full game out. But I feel like I can't do it. You know, I just need to go to bed. I went to bed and I just was like, I will wake with the news. I rolled over to my husband first thing in the morning. I said, "Did we win?" He said, "You won."
1: So right, you weren't tempted to just sneak out and check your phone for the results? Or?
0: No, I went, I can't do it. And now Carlton are playing Geelong. My husband's team is Geelong. And I nearly would like to not see him for a week. He's going to be insufferable. And he's nervous because he's like, I think Carlton could do this.
1: So you might have the last laugh. Are you going to watch it together with hubby?
0: No.
1: Is that definitely off the
0: that
1: cards?
0: That would be bad. Some will end up crying. But this is it. Like, I feel like this weekend may be the last weekend for Carlton. Do you know what I mean? So should I watch this weekend?
1: Death or glory, my friend.
0: Never
1: I think you
0: had
1: have to
0: this
1: watch.
0: Experience before. It's very odd for me. I don't know.
1: Enjoy it while it lasts. It's been quite a ride. In all honesty, it has been since they turned
0: very
1: around.
0: Humble of you.
1: Bitter. I think the word you're looking for is bitter. I know who I am. I know my people. St Kilda fans. Bitter.
0: Come sit with friends.
1: Oh, dear. Anyway, it is footy finals time in the AFL and the NRL very shortly with us as well. And everyone who follows one of those teams, one of those codes.
0: Let them have their moments.
1: Yeah, absolutely. They're
0: even
1: so hard-earned.
0: Short-lived. Yeah, that's
1: so
0: it.
1: Hard-earned.
0: Hey, we'll talk some more sport later, but I just wanted to mention we are hearing so much about what is happening in Nepal, and we've seen this footage that looks like something out of a movie. And many of us are wondering what we can do. What's happening at the moment is the ABC is supporting the Emergency Action Alliance, and it has launched the Nepal Flood Disaster Appeal. So to support this charity work in Nepal, you can head to abc.net.au/gives. And your donation, if you'd like to chip in a little something there, will help provide water, food, financial support, emergency shelter and aid for those people in crisis. It's really hard, isn't it, when you see something so huge happening and not knowing what to do. This is one way that the ABC have been able to support that. So if anyone wants to check that out.
1: Yeah, and the death toll continues to climb as a consequence. We're now sort of beyond that window that's seen as possible. 72 hours are seen as being the possible window for survivors, and there's still many people unaccounted for.
0: And just our hearts go out to these rescuers that they're digging through, and they're going out when everyone else is running away. So thank you to those. We really are thinking for them as well.
1: Do you want to give those details again of where people can make their donations?
0: Yes. If you just head to abc.net.au/gives, it is the first thing that you will see there right now.
1: Okay, head to the website, and if you can, do what you can. Kate Mead's with us, ABC reporter, having a look at some of the stories that have been happening overnight, and we'll be shaping your news for this Monday.
0: We were also saying goodbye to one of our boxing greats. You mentioned it just before 5 o'clock this morning, some fantastic audio of Tony Mundine. He's died, 75 years old. And, you know, it's that moment to really recognise what he did. He was the only Australian boxer to compete professionally across four weight divisions, held four different Australian titles. But it was his work outside of that, wasn't he? Really got involved with the community. And, yeah, his son has been posting on social media, Anthony, and he has said that he's broken. He said, "Dad, I love you, man. I bless your soul. I'm on my way home to say goodbye one last time till we meet again. There's only one Tony Mundine." So, yeah, his greatest inspiration is what Tony.
1: Yeah, and in the golden age, before boxing became something of a circus. So the golden age of boxing in the 60s and 70s when, as he said, and we heard in that clip, WBA was the titular head of boxing. That was the crown that you wanted. It was a lot harder to win a world title.
0: Well, this is it. And this is exactly what I was thinking about when I was reading about his passing. I thought, for my grandfather, even my grandmother, to go to a boxing match was a really big deal. And that they were real local heroes, weren't they? They were people that had almost come off the streets and learn how to box, and then the nation would get behind them. And it felt like a different time. I don't put boxing in the same category. It's like people with gold chains, and there's, you know, like packed crowds and wolf whistling, and it's changed. I mean,
1: it was a huge sport. I mean, it was the before football became the giant, soccer became the giant international sport that it is now, well, heavyweight boxing was the global sporting event. Yeah. So when Ali fought Frazier, or Ali fought Foreman, or any of those guys, including you know the likes of our own Johnny Famechon and Lionel Rose, those fights were international events.
0: Yeah.
1: In fact, they were the precursors, Tommy. You think of the Mundine fight in Manila with Frazier, that was Joe Frazier. That was the first one that I remember being telecast. Like, it was a big deal that this fight was going to be broadcast live on TV from somewhere offshore. My dad was a boxer, my grandfather was a fighter, and I had a go at it too. So it was always really big in our house. But these days, I guess, because of concussion awareness and the issues around health and safety with fighting, I understand people's have an objection to it. Some of us have it in our blood.
0: You mentioned Lionel Rose too. I grew up with my parents, and my grandparents again used to tell the stories of these legends. Yeah, that's what they were held up. They were real heroes, weren't they?
1: Oh, there was a huge street parade for Lionel Rose and for Johnny Famechon when they won their world titles.
0: I missed out a bit on that. I got the stories, but I don't have the core memories.
1: Tony Mundine, one of the greats.
0: That's right. Hey, something a little bit joyful to you. The Wattle Olympics is what the Brisbane Olympics 2032 is hoping to be known for. There's a big call out right now from the Queensland Wattle Association for everyone to get out there and plant their wattle seeds. Now, what I didn't know was that there's over 1,000 different varieties of wattles in Australia, and at any given month, something could be blooming. But when the Olympics is on, they would love to see that sea of gold, that beautiful golden wattle out in full force. And so while Queensland is really being encouraged to make sure it looks beautiful for the Olympics, the Queensland Wattle Association are taking it one step further, and they're saying, why not Australia? Go out and make sure you've got those beautiful native trees and plants and flowers blooming in your gardens.
1: So how many years have we got before the Brizzy Olympics?
0: Oh, gosh, now you make me do the math.
1: 32, is it? Yeah.
0: Yes.
1: So anyway, got time to grow some decent wattle.
0: Well, I don't know how long they take, but anyway, they're calling out for seeds. And one of the things I loved was in the call out for seeds, it reminded me of, you know, when the young local woman would get married or something would happen and all the women would grab flowers from their gardens and things like that and bring it together to present to the bride. I know it's very old-fashioned, but I still love it. I think when I was reading about this call for wattle seeds, people are pulling them from their gardens and from their farms and sending them into Queensland for them to be planted. And I just thought, oh, there's something. I'm a romantic. Can you tell?
1: No.
0: There's something romantic about, you know, these wattle seeds coming from all over Australia.
1: And turning Australia into, we love our natives too. We love our natives. Get them planted. Get them ready. Get them out there. Now, a big anniversary coming up tonight on the ABC.
0: Australian Story, 30 years. It was all filmed at the Opera House, and it's going to be on your televisions tonight, ABC iView, from 8 o'clock, hosted by, of course, Lee Sales. And they've also got the founding EP there, Deb Fleming. And reading about the Australian Story and how it got started, they talk about it being a bit of a disaster, really. They wanted a show that was different from reporters running down the street and that gotcha, which is still very much happens, stories. They wanted real people. And when it first started, they got told, here's your budget and it'll be a one-hour show and this is what will be. And then, you know, as the planning goes along, actually, we don't quite have that budget now and it needs to be taken all the way back to 30 minutes and, you know, the producers were sitting around on a call and they were saying, this is going to be a disaster. It's not going to work. How are we going to happen? And that EP, Deb, they hadn't hung up from her properly and she could hear it all. And she thought, well, actually, they're a bit right. What do we need to do here? And it's become one of these are the stories that change our fabric when they're told. And it's that very simple presence that, you know, I believe in. If you sit down with someone long enough and you just say, what's your story or where are you from or how did you get here? Everyone's got a story. And I think that's what this show celebrates.
1: It does. 30 years.
0: 30 years. And I love that it had a rocky start. They've had to fight for it. And now it's a bit of an institution.
1: It is. Have you been on it?
0: No, I haven't been on it. What would I be on it for? Have you been on it?
1: I've been on there as a guest, like speaking about someone, yes.
0: Oh, yeah. I should have found that audio. I should have Googled.
1: Yeah.
0: Sorry about that.
1: Ange Postecoglou.
0: Oh, really?
1: Yeah, back in the day.
0: Oh, see, and this is a perfect example of just taking a minute with someone and going, really, Ange? What was he like, by the way?
1: I worked with Ange a lot over the years. So they were talking to me about Ange in his early days.
0: He's my hero. I love him.
1: He's a great man. Good football manager. Hey, Bob in Greenacre's given us a call. Hey, Bob, how are you going?
2: Not so good, mate. I heard a few hours ago, you know, that Tony had died. And he was a lovely fellow. I knew him since I was a boy. He looked after me when he used to train at McQuillan's gym at Newtown. I knew his story very well. He's about 75. He was still the fittest man I ever saw. He trained every day of his life.
0: Bob, I'm so sorry for your loss. Tell us a little bit about what it was like when you were watching him train, one of these giants of the industry.
2: He was a cut above. He was the next level up from the other fighters, and there were some good fighters training. Old Ern McQuillan trained him for a long time, and he had a bit of a falling out with Ernie, and he went to train with Charlie Gergen, who was a well-known fellow in the fight scene. I tell you what, this is how he was respected. When he used to go and watch his boy Anthony play rugby league for St. George, there'd be 200 people lined up to shake his hand. That, not exaggerating either, there'd be at least a couple of hundred people just in a line waiting to say good day to him and shake his hand. And he didn't mind doing it. He was a very quiet fellow, though. He was very unassuming. He didn't have a lot to say. He'd see my brother and I that we trained with him at the gym. He used to spar with us. He was a very hard sparring sort of fellow. I think, everybody had a lot of respect for Tony anyway.
1: And when was the last time you had the chance to speak with him, Bob?
2: Oh, look, I'm the president of the New South Wales Veteran Boxers Association, and he's a member, and I speak to him quite regularly, probably about 4 weeks ago. I spoke to him 2 weeks ago because I wanted to invite him to our next function. When he sits down, usually with Johnny Lewis and a few of the other boys. Johnny was probably one of our better trainers that's still alive.
1: Yes.
2: Jeff.
1: He was Jeff Fenwick's trainer, wasn't he, amongst others. Look, Bob, I'm so sorry for your loss, and your experience of Tony Mundine is precious that you share that with us, and we really appreciate it this morning.
2: He came down from the bush to Sydney to play rugby league for South Sydney. You know, and he just happened by chance, say, I'll go in and do a bit of training in McQuillan's gym just to keep fit for it. And talked him into having a fight, and he goes, I've got raw talent. I'm not being prejudiced here, but Aborigines, some of them have got something that nobody else has got. You see it in rugby league as well.
1: Indeed. Good on you, Bob. Thanks for talking to us.
2: Thank you. Bye-bye.
1: Bob, who's a regular caller on Overnights from Greenacre, a former boxer himself, talking about his relationship with the late Tony Mundine.
0: It's so fantastic to have those first-hand experiences, isn't it? So thinking of you, Bob.
1: It's ABC Radio Overnights, Francis Leach here, Kate Mead with us as well, and Pat Hills from ABC Sports going to talk to us in a sec.
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4: safe. 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
1: 26 past 5 on the East Coast, 24 to 5 in South Australia and the Northern Territory, and 26 past 3 in the West. Kate Mead's with us. Pat Hills is also with us, ABC producer and reporter, to talk sport. And the AFL wildcard has put a smile on Kate's face, Pat. And I guess if you're a Western Bulldogs fan as well, it would have done the same.
6: Oh, yeah, exactly. thrilling game on Friday night. I went to both games at the MCG, and that one was something to behold, really. It was a sloppy game, I guess, Francis and Kate. You know, it kind of had a weird feel to it. Like, it felt like finals because of the pressure, and the result meant whoever wins is through and whoever's out is out. But it wasn't really until that final quarter, I think, when everyone fully tuned into that and everyone really woke up. And that's the result we got was a really high-pressured, high-intensity final quarter with the result coming down to the final kick there for Tim Membry. And unfortunately for him, he put it right. And basically ended the season for Collingwood off his own boot, which the coach said is not the case. And it's true. There's several moments in a game that you could look at and go, wow, that was a big moment. That was a big moment. But unfortunately for him, all eyes were on him and he put it right. And Collingwood are out and the Bulldogs are through.
1: And the Blues have continued their magic run. Their second half of the season has been the story of the season.
6: Yeah, it feels like early science, doesn't it, Francis? Like, how high can it go? How high can they go, really, is the question. They got through on the weekend against Melbourne. It was a typical Melbourne-Carlton game, really, just this sort of slogfest, big bodies crashing into each other. Cozzy Pickett looked like, a shaken-up bottle of champagne ready to pop at any moment, but he kept missing as well. The Blues ultimately got the chocolates. Jagger Smith looks every bit of the rising star that he won the week earlier. Sam Walsh looks in the best form of his career. They're riding this wave of momentum that we sort of almost haven't seen in the AFL for a long time, apart from, say, Collingwood 3 years ago when they went on that epic run and won the grand final.
1: Now, Pat, we need to also talk about the rugby league as well. And the Warriors, speaking of teams that would love a big title win, they're back at the top of the table after displacing the Panthers with a big win on the weekend against the Knights at home.
6: Yeah, exactly. And they sit 1 and 2, those two teams. So the final round coming up will really decide who wins the pole position there. The Sharks have not been playing well. They're sliding coming into the finals as well. I think they've lost 3 of their last 4. It's definitely shaping up for the NRL as well. 1 week to go and pretty much wide open. It's a very tight table there at the top. So, I think we know who's going to finish 1 or 2. It'll be the Warriors or the Panthers. But beyond that, it's sort of anyone's game this year, which is exciting for the league.
1: And before we go, we do have to mention the AFLW. North Melbourne continue a remarkable unbeaten streak that's into the 30s now.
6: Yeah, 30 in a row. And again, same sort of question. How high can it go, right? There doesn't seem to be anyone that can stop the North Melbourne women's team. Great wins there and great games. If you can watch any of the highlights from yesterday, these under a goal winning games were epic. Richmond coming over the top of Essendon is probably the pick of the litter there as well.
1: Good on you, Pat. We're going to have to leave you there. And good on you, Kate.
0: Thanks for having me.
1: You can put your Carlton scarf back on and get out of here.
0: I will.
1: Pat,
0: ABC News with Noni Edwards. Rescue teams battling dangerous conditions after flash flooding in Nepal have deployed heavy machinery in preparation to enter hydroelectric tunnels where more than 100 workers may be trapped. The BBC's Joe Inwood reports.
7: Working through the night, Nepalese rescue workers deploy heavy machinery in a desperate race to help survivors somewhere under a mud-covered hillside. Their new hydropower plant was destroyed, but it's hoped the workers trapped in the tunnels can be saved. Officials say air is being pumped into the complex before the emergency teams go in. But with heavy rains continuing, there are fears there could be further flooding in parts of Nepal. Medics say...
0: Health authorities in the Gaza Strip say 2 people have been killed by an Israeli airstrike, including a 2-year-old boy. Jono Wakely reports.
8: Medics say the strike on Deir al-Bala hit near a bakery, killing a man and a boy. The Israeli military says it attacked and killed a Hamas militant who advanced attacks against Israeli forces and civilians. Hamas has not commented on the allegation. Israeli strikes on Gaza have continued despite a ceasefire being agreed to in October last year, with Israel saying its militant action aims to thwart attacks by Hamas and other groups. Health officials in Gaza say more than 1,300 Palestinians have been killed since that ceasefire agreement, while the Israeli military

0: ministry says four of its soldiers have been killed in the same time frame.
1: A manhunt is underway in Switzerland after a 22-year-old woman was killed and five people injured in a shooting at a rave near the border with Germany. Authorities have said they have no information about who was behind the attack or if there was one or several perpetrators. Police spokesperson Bernard Grasser says German authorities are assisting with the investigation.
0: In such situations, it's imperative to immediately notify neighbouring areas, neighbouring cantons, and in our case, Germany as well. This has been done and is currently underway. However, at present, we have no information on the exact whereabouts of the perpetrators.
1: German police say a British woman has died after being stabbed at a railway station in the south of the country. Authorities say the 31-year-old died in hospital as a result of severe injuries. Officers arrested a 27-year-old German man at the scene immediately after the incident and are investigating the motive behind the attack. Back home, and Tony Mundine is being remembered as a trailblazer for Indigenous Australian boxing after his death at the age of 75. Here's Francis Du.
2: Tony Mundine was a multiple national champion and one of the biggest names in Australian boxing in the 1970s. He began fighting as a teenager in tent boxing shows near Grafton after growing up in Bayugul in northern New South Wales. In 1974, he travelled overseas to challenge world middleweight champion Carlos Monzon. He lost by knockout in the seventh round, but later said he had fulfilled a childhood dream. His son Anthony Mundine has paid tribute online, saying there was only one Tony Mundine.
1: The leader of One Nation in Western Australia, Ron Caddy, says Premier Roger Cook's leadership could be under threat after Labor's loss in the Secret Harbour by-election. Mr Caddy's named Amber Jade Sanderson and Deputy Premier Rita Saffiotti as potential challengers for the top job. He says both were considered for the role when Mark McGowan stepped down in 2023.
3: I'd prefer Amber Jade Sanderson. I think she's going to be easy to go up against, and Rita's probably a more formidable opponent, but I don't think she'll have the numbers. And I heard Hannah Beasley's name getting thrown around too, so who knows?
1: Roger Cook, meanwhile, says Mr Caddies is using talk of a leadership challenge to distract from One Nation's lack of policies.
4: Obviously, he would talk about that because he's got no policies to talk about. One Nation actually said that they don't have any policies, any solutions, any ideas about how they'll help the people of Secret Harbour.
1: Sport now in the NRL. New Zealand Warriors coach Andrew Webster's heaped praise on debutant halfback Jet Cleary after the 21-year-old start in the Kiwi club's 46-32 win over Newcastle Knights in Auckland. Cleary assisted three tries to put his team back into first place on the ladder, securing a top two finish, overtaking his brother and father Ivan's team, the Penrith Panthers. Webster says he's proud of Jet and the team.
5: Yeah, super proud. Like, one of Jet's biggest strengths is how tough he is and how much he competes. So you're not going to get under his skin or worry him like that. Like, he's really proud of the way the boys stuck up for him and had his back, made sure that they just couldn't come and do that to our halfback.
1: That's the very latest from the ABC News team. For more news at any time, you can head to our ABC Listen app.
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12: On your Monday morning, and I hope you've started on the right foot. It's 25 to 6 on the East Coast. It's 5 past 5 in South Australia and the Northern Territory, and 25 to 4 in the West. Time to have a look at the weather for today. And Rickus Lombard joins us here from the Bureau. Good morning, mate. How are you today?
13: Good morning.
12: How is the weather looking today?
13: I guess today we're really just seeing the influence of a big high and ridge over most of the country. So settled weather is probably for most people. We have that high moving through sort of Victoria and New South Wales into the Tasman Sea during today. Over the west, we do have a front approaching later on today. So we do see some showers extending into southwest WA, probably from about Perth to about Esperance as we get through the later part of today. But most areas probably not seeing much else than a bit of fog, I guess, for the morning. For our cities, we

0: Sitting at Sydney at sitting at 10 degrees with a bit of fog around and some cloud around, which should clear up through the day, getting up to 21. Melbourne sitting at 11 degrees, getting up to 17. Similar conditions, just a lot of low cloud around and some fog patches this morning. Brisbane at 13 degrees, getting up to 24. Partly cloudy conditions with some light showers just along the coast during the day. And Perth sitting 14 degrees at the moment, getting up to 22 with showers developing later on today. Adelaide at 6 degrees, getting up to 21 with a mostly sunny day. Hobart at 10 degrees, up to 17, partly cloudy day. Canberra at 2 degrees, getting up to 21, also with a bit of fog and maybe some frost around, but a sunny day. And Darwin at 22 degrees, up to 35 and a sunny day. Not much warnings. We just have some coastal wind warnings around WA, Victoria, Taz, and some parts of Queensland, and just some ongoing flood warnings through Victoria.
1: Thank you, Rickus.
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0: Well, there are so many ecological challenges in Australia, and looking after our flora and fauna is a huge national priority, but it seems that Australia's lizards and snakes might have been at the back of the queue of all that. They're facing a far more precarious future than previously understood. There's new research from Monash University. Researchers are revealing that around 127 species, or just over 13%, of Australia's terrestrial lizards and snakes are now likely to be threatened with extinction. Dr. David Chappell is a professor in conservation and ecology with the Australian Lizard and Snakes Conservation Group at Monash Uni, and he's with us here this morning. Good morning, David. How are you?
2: Good morning, Francis. Good to be here.
0: I mean, obviously people have a sort of vexed relationship with lizards and snakes, and the wider public does because of our interactions with them, but they do play an enormously important part in the sort of the life cycle of our ecosystems, don't they?
2: Yeah, that's correct. So, the highest diversity of lizards and snakes is actually in the central and arid regions of the country, and in many of those ecosystems, they one of the pivotal forces in driving the healthy functioning of the ecosystem. So without them, we face challenges in terms of how well those ecosystems can function and the benefit they can provide to people.
0: Tell us about the research and what it's told us.
2: Yeah, so firstly, lizards and snakes in Australia, there's a large number of species. It's a diversity hotspot here. We've got about 10% of the world's species. So what we've done in this study is we've updated our conservation knowledge of the entire fauna. And we found that since the last assessment in 2017, that the number of threatened species in the country has doubled, so from about 7% of the fauna up to about 13%.
0: Do we have any real understanding what's driving that?
2: Oh, there's a wide range of things causing it. So we've got the standard threats that are common throughout the country, like habitat destruction, invasive species, climate change, and changing in fire regimes. But we've also seen an expansion of some of the threats throughout the country, some emerging things such as the impact of floods, novel diseases are being picked up, invasive ants, the use of rodenticides, and also the increase in other industries such as renewable infrastructure.
0: So are there particular hotspots in terms of regions where the loss of the fauna is more pronounced?
2: It's throughout the country, but obviously we're seeing an increase in knowledge in some of the areas that were previously poorly known, such as northern Australia, remote areas of western Australia. So we're actually picking up the signature of declines throughout new regions of the country rather than just southeastern Australia.
0: And what sort of recommendations generated by the report that might actually help to sort of address and arrest this decline?
2: One of the major ones is funding underlies most of the work

0: is done in our knowledge. There's widespread recommendations within the conservation community to raise spending to at least 1% of GDP. We're well short of that at the moment. The next one is just improved knowledge. So one of the reasons why we've had the increase in the number of threatened lizards and snakes is that people have gone out to some of these regions and done studies and then collected the data for the very first time to find out that these species are threatened. So just an increase in the number of studies and support for that, but also coordinated management across state and federal level. And then that feeds into filling the large shortfall that we currently have in the number of species that are actually listed as threatened under state and federal legislation. So that's one of the biggest problems that we have, that we realise that there's a lot more threatened lizards and snake species in the country than what is actually reflected on those threatened species lists.
1: How important are those lists in actually trying to stop the continued decline of populations? Do they work, or do people sort of not know about the status of particular animals and carry on regardless?
0: It's very useful for a range of things. So the first one is just awareness. So if something's on a threatened species list, there then becomes a legislative responsibility for them to survey in areas of potential habitat before projects and developments go ahead. But it also puts it on people's radar that research is needed on those species, because there's a responsibility to report on the progress of those species over time. So the listing is the fundamental basis for a lot of the work that is done.
1: Dr. David Chappell is with us, Professor in Conservation and Ecology with the Australian Lizard and Snake Conservation Group at Monash Uni. They've done research that shows the threat to our population of snakes and lizards has increased significantly in recent years. I mean, just paint us a picture of what the consequences are if we have a major catastrophe or a major event which reduces those populations quite dramatically. How does that flow on?
0: It flows on just in terms of the diversity that we have within ecosystems. So the number of species that you have within an ecosystem is quite closely related to how well it functions. And functioning ecosystems are required to maintain a healthy water supply within an area. It also is required for the productivity of that ecosystem. So many of those ecosystems are also used by humans to produce food. And it also has a direct correlation to things such as human health and well-being. Sort of just green space and nature being around you increases mental health and other aspects of human well-being in everyday life.
1: It's that important thing is that people might go, oh, well, I don't like snakes, I don't like lizards, so why should I care? But if you can bring it back to, the fact that our waterways and the quality of our water and availability of that resource is impacted, it might focus minds a bit more.
0: Yeah, I always see sort of a functioning ecosystem being the ultimate national security. It sort of underlies all of the functionings of everyday life and what we value as Australians.
1: Are there any examples of populations actually being nursed back to better health? We're talking about declining populations of certain species. Are there examples within, say, lizards and snakes where we're seeing that being reversed?
0: Yeah, so we have seen a range of species where intensive conservation efforts have stabilised the species and in many situations resulted in population increases. So obviously, when a paper like this is published, the focus is on sort of the things that are declining and getting worse, but there are a range of species because of the efforts of a wide range of researchers throughout the country where those declines have at least stabilised.
1: Dr. Chappell, thank you for talking to us about it. We appreciate having a look at this issue and giving us the benefit of your insight.
0: Not a problem. Thanks for your time.
1: Dr. David Chappell there, Professor in Conservation and Ecology at Monash University, talking to us about the threats posed to our snakes and lizard populations and the consequences for that, not just for the animals themselves, but in the wider, if we zoom out, the wider impact on our ecology and how that might actually in long term impact us all. Francis Leach with you. It's Monday morning, ABC Radio Overnights. Here's Natalie Merchant.

0: The voice of Natalie Merchant. Used to sing with a band that I love called the 10,000 Maniacs back in the day. But that's a great single from her called Carnival here on ABC Radio Overnights.
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2: Matt Monti, president of the Adelaide Parklands Association. 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
2: Environment Minister Emily Burks. 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
0: And it's 4 minutes to six on the East Coast, 26 past five in South Australia and the Northern Territory, and 4 to 4 in the West. That's a full dance card for me for today. Enjoy a Monday. I will join you again in the wee hours of your Tuesday morning. It's been fun to hang out. We'll do it again tomorrow, and I'll say goodbye with the Fine Young Cannibals. Have a great day.

0: that's being talked about in your community.
1: I don't know what the implications would be on the broader network if High Street was made for motor cars. What I'd like to do, if the council want to work with the government on a plan, we're up for it.
0: It's on 891 ABC Adelaide.
2: ABC News with Noni Edwards. At least 800 people have been killed and 42 Australians remain among the thousands still missing in Nepal and Tibet as rescue crews step up efforts to rescue people trapped in tunnels. South Asia correspondent Rachel Clayton reports.
3: Nepal's military is using helicopters to transport heavy machinery to a dam construction site in the Himalayas after devastating floods hit the region on Wednesday. Rescuers are trying to reach workers who may be alive and trapped in underground tunnels across the affected region. The largest operation is underway at the Upper Trishuli area, where authorities say hundreds of workers may be stuck. About 10,000 Nepali troops have been deployed to assist with the rescue, with specialist teams from both China and India providing support. Rachel Clayton, ABC News, Kathmandu.
2: Prayer services have been held in Sydney and Newcastle for the victims of the devastating flash floods. Viji Madras is among those who attended a prayer service at Castle Hill in Sydney's northwest last night. She says her former colleague Uday Shivamurthy and his wife Kripa from Sydney are among those who remain missing.
4: It's generally shocking. I mean, I think the last time I saw something of this devastation was the 2003 tsunami and then the Japanese tsunami. But, yeah, I mean, it's scary every time I see this, and not having a closure is shocking.
2: One Nation leader Pauline Hanson will begin day three of her visit to Victoria this morning as the party continues to announce its candidates ahead of the November's election. Ms Hanson spent much of the weekend in regional Victoria, where she's hinted at some of her party's energy policies to a crowd of 1,000 supporters, promising to reinvest in coal and gas and ditch renewables. The party's also picked up its first lower house seat in Western Australia at the Secret Harbour by-election. Associate Professor Zare Gazarian from Monash University says the rise of One Nation is likely to continue impacting the major parties.
5: One Nation can no longer be thought of as a distraction or a blip by the major parties. What we're seeing in terms of the results really, I think, indicates that the party has established

0: itself as a potent political force, absolutely with growing momentum.
1: 14 Pacific leaders will attend this week's forum leaders meeting in Palau, despite the withdrawal of a number of them. The leaders from Vanuatu, Kiribati and Samoa will be absent, while it's also unclear whether Fiji's Prime Minister will attend. Palau President Surangul Whips Jr. says he's confident the summit won't be disrupted, with forum chair Solomon Islands Prime Minister Matthew Wale flying home shortly after arriving in Palau because of a leadership challenge.
2: It was unfortunate. I went to see Prime Minister Wale at the airport. We're so grateful that he made it. Unfortunately, that there's things at home that he has to take care of, and we really thank him. But his minister is here, and we will work with him at this forum.
1: More incidents of settler violence have been recorded in the West Bank as the situation in the occupied territory escalates. Middle East correspondent Caitlin Kelly reports.
3: Israeli settlers wreaked havoc on the West Bank, attacking an international media crew and Palestinian homes. Masked Israeli settlers attacked and injured a Palestinian woman and four journalists from NBC reporting in the town of Jalud. Meanwhile, dozens of settlers attacked in Khusra, the village under a settler siege earlier this month. Palestinian homeowners said the IDF deployed to the scene, detained and handcuffed them on arrival, but let the settlers go. Prime Minister Benjamin Netanyahu, who has overseen huge settlement expansion in the territory, attributing it just to a handful of rioters. This year, 79 Palestinians have been killed and almost 1,900 injured by Israeli forces or settlers in the West Bank, where under international law, settlement remains illegal.
1: A manhunt is underway in Switzerland after a 22-year-old Italian woman was killed and five others injured in a shooting at a rave in the northern canton of Aargau. Police admit they do not yet know how many attackers there were nor their motives. The police chief of Aargau says the investigation is still in its early stages.
4: At present, we're basically working with three hypotheses. The first hypothesis is a terrorist attack, the second hypothesis is a rampage shooting, and the third hypothesis is simply a criminal incident with a motive that is still unknown to us at this time.
1: And Australian boxing great Tony Mundine has died at the age of 75. His death was confirmed by his son, boxer Anthony Mundine, who paid tribute online. Tony Mundine was a multiple national champion and one of the biggest names in Australian boxing in the 1970s. His career peaked in 1974 when he challenged Argentina's Carlos Monzon for a world title. You're up to date with ABC News.
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6: Mani nina budni gana yatana, nina padni padni ma puki mokabando. 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We are broadcasting on sacred Ghana land. We pay our respects to all the Ghana people, past, present, and to our future generations. It's good that you've come to Ghana country, but as you walk, remember the people that walked before you. The spirit still lives amongst the steel, concrete, roads and lawns. Now let's recognise the Ghana people, the language and land, and learn about the past so that we can seize our future.
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7: Yes, good morning to you. Welcome to another week, everyone. It's 6 degrees in Adelaide at the moment, but pretty cold in other parts of the state. Good morning to you as well, Sonia Feldoff.
8: You know how we often have a feels-like temperature? I reckon it's 6 degrees feels like 13. I don't think it feels cold this morning.
7: Really?
8: I really don't.
7: No, I would agree with that, because there's no wind.
8: Maybe
7: not a chill factor, but it does feel like 4.9 degrees. So you're
8: like normally
7: way
8: I know.
7: Out.
8: Normally I know because when I'm getting ready,
7: yeah,
8: you know, I'm sort of doing my moisturizer and brushing my teeth and that. I know that because often I go, I'll get ready later because I'm one of those people who drops my toothpaste on my clothes.
7: Yeah.
8: So standing there nude, doing all that stuff, but sometimes it gets a bit cold and you've got to put the dressing gown on. Well, I never put the dressing gown on this morning.
7: Really?
8: No. It was not that cold, I didn't think.
7: I didn't even have a dressing gown. I know people who put them on and off, but, you know, I'm not a big fan. I feel a bit Hugh Hefner in a dressing gown. It feels a little bit seedy if I'm wearing a silk dressing gown or a kimono that isn't done up properly.
8: What do you do when you're not quite ready to get dressed?
7: Mm.
8: What do you throw on?
7: I don't throw on anything. I'm just half dressed. I just walk around the house.
8: Just running around in your boxer
7: shorts
8: or something.
7: Yeah, or a t-shirt. Yeah, okay. I don't need to add the

0: fluffy kind of dressing gown look going. I just, like I said, it looks, I think it looks good on you. Not that I've seen you in a dressing gown. What am I saying?
1: It looks... I'm not criticising your choice of dressing gown.
0: Yeah, but I've never had one, and I don't have slippers either. I just think...
1: Poor old Dixie, who works on the program, loves her slippers so much, she nearly wore them to work today, she said. Yeah. She actually walked out the door with her slippers on.
0: But what's the... I mean, what's the... I mean, I guess, you know, some people don't like wearing their shoes inside, right? So that's where you wear your slipper. Because I don't know why you'd need to put dedicated nightwear on when you're about to get into bed. But I guess, you know, like it, when I get out of bed, I get dressed. I don't need the slipper.
1: Yeah, right.
0: When I come home, if I, you know, I'll just wear socks.
1: What, so you never do a re-entry? You never go and make a coffee and then come back into bed?
0: No, not really, not much.
1: Really?
0: Well, occasionally, but I mean...
1: God, I'd touching live in bed if I could.
0: Touching... I don't know where we go with this if... I don't have... No, people... I don't have a slipper and I don't have a dressing gown. If anyone is in my boat or you want to... stand up for dressing gowns and slippers. 1-300-222-891. Let's do that.
1: I know people who are obsessed by slippers who just think they're the comfiest thing in the round, but I find them a bit superfluous. I'm more than happy to just run around with my socks on.
0: Yeah, see?
1: Or bare feet.
0: Yeah, same.
1: I don't really understand slippers myself, but I like my stepdaughter, she would have several pairs of slippers.
0: Really?
1: And loves having a good comfy slipper to put on when she gets home.
0: My dad has slippers. He loves his slippers. Oh. But I don't know. They just...
1: They always look a bit smelly and...
0: Do you think that it's more of a female thing than a male thing, slippers?
1: Yes.
0: Okay, right. Yeah.
1: I do. But I another area that I've failed as a female.
0: Oh, because you're not into slippers.
1: I'm not into slippers. There's a lot of things I'm not into.
0: The other thing, I think for men with dressing gowns is they often don't stay open. You know, because we're not, you know, the drawstring and stuff like that, you know, I'll find that it, and, you know, if they start to slip open, it does, you do feel kind of awkward in them. You know, I like things that I don't have to have a drawstring to do up, you know, like tracksuit pants and dressing gowns.
1: It's not a drawstring. It's a, like, you fold it over.
0: Well, yeah, yeah.
1: The drawstring is within and, you know, concertinas a little bit.
0: Exactly, yeah, exactly. Yeah. And back.
1: Anyway, that was not what we were even thinking about talking about today. Yeah. Sorry about that.
0: If you want to get involved, are you a dressing gown and slippers person? Are you not? 1-300-222-891. What we were going to talk about is scattering ashes.
1: Why is this? Now, this came up on the weekend for you.
0: Yeah, I was at...
1: Were you will planning? Were
0: you,
1: like, trying to tell people your wishes?
0: I've never known where to scatter my ashes. But the reason I brought it up was because I was at the Sandful on Sunday and saw West Adelaide, my team, lose to Woodville West Torrens. But West Adelaide had not played at Adelaide Oval since they won the premiership in 2015.
1: Okay.
0: And I was talking to someone
1: That's
0: there.
1: That's getting a bit extreme then if you're talking about laying your ashes there.
0: Yeah, well, and they were saying that they held the banner up for West Adelaide at the grand final in 2015, and they did that thing where they had their dad's ashes, you know, down their leg pants, scattering it on Adelaide Oval as they held the banner up.
1: Oh, you're not serious.
0: Yeah. I think that happens a lot, Sonia.
1: You mean kind of Great Escape style?
0: Yeah, just
1: how they used to move the dirt from the tunnelling.
0: They did a thing on that, you know, when you're allowed, they did a tour. They were having tours at the MCG and allowing people to walk across the ground. And they found that so many people were doing it and scattering ashes at the same time.
1: Oh.
0: I think sporting grounds are really popular.
1: They are. There are certain things that make my mother-in-law had it in her will that she wanted to be scattered at Morfettville Racecourse on the winning post. Not on the winning post, but where the winning post is on the grass.
0: Sorry,
1: near
0: I shouldn't
1: the winning
0: have laughed.
1: Why is that so funny?
0: She
1: did love a Saturday afternoon. She'd have a bowl of tripe with white sauce and sit down.
0: Mm.
1: And, she'd lay the bet. She knew the jockeys. She knew the horses.
0: Oh, right.
1: She was completely into it. She was completely into it once a week, just on a Saturday afternoon.
0: Well, I shouldn't snigger because my grandfather, Cyril Gurry, he got his ashes scattered at Casterton Racecourse there as well. So great.
1: But it was funny because when I was organising it, because I rang them up thinking this would be completely out of the realm of possibility that this could happen. And I did know someone who worked there and I just went, I don't suppose you could get. And he goes, yeah, there's lots of people out there. There's lots of ashes out there on Morfettville Racecourse. Yeah. And I went, really? Yeah, apparently it's a common place where people want to go.
0: Well, where have you scattered ashes? 1-300-222-891, or where would you like your ashes scattered?
1: I think more importantly, did you ask permission for your ashes to be scattered or not?
0: I think the ocean

0: is another place that a lot of people get
1: scattered.
0: A lot
1: of people do, yes.
0: You know, but you have those things because often it's windy, so people try and scatter ashes.
1: And it blows back at you.
0: It blows back in their face, exactly.
1: So just back to the West Adelaide one, though. So this guy wasn't caught and it just all ended up on his shoe or something like that? It actually ended up on the oval?
0: Well, yeah, I think so. I don't know if they did all the ashes there.
1: But some of them.
0: Yeah, some of them there, yeah. I mean, I just think it's... I mean, the thing about scattering ashes is, unlike a burial where you're just in one place, you can kind of do a tour, really. You can go to your favourite nightlife, your favourite sporting arenas.
1: And I think that's the thing about the ocean. It's a relatively common place where people would like to scatter ashes. Mm. And I think it's because it's like it's just going out into the world again, isn't it? It's not just one place.
0: And you're an ocean person. You like the coast. Would you get a bit of some of your ashes in the... maybe you're going to be buried. I'm not sure.
1: No, I'm not being buried.
0: Would you get it scattered in the ocean? Any of felled off when I'm swimming?
1: To be honest, I have never thought about where I wanted my ashes scattered. I feel that's for whoever's left.
0: Yeah.
1: I haven't made any direction. I'm not about to make any direction on that front. But maybe, you know, for some people it's very important.
0: Yeah.
1: They would like it.
0: Do you reckon...
1: It's not true in all countries. In Europe, well, in Germany at least, because I know it there, you're not allowed to scatter ashes out in the open.
0: But how can you stop people?
1: Well, that's probably true. But, you know, a bit like, isn't it true that you're not supposed to bury pets in the backyard?
0: Oh, God, my guinea pigs are in trouble. You're saying I've got to dig them up? No, I mean, no, they actually were cremated. Okay. So, yeah.
1: Yeah, I seem to remember you spent a lot of money on that.
0: Yeah, I know. A lot of money.
1: You were like, what?
0: Kevin cremated. And
1: do we really need to do that? Over there they say technically it's against the law to be scattering ashes, and I think they think it's a health issue. I'm not sure what sort of health issue there'd be. They're just ashes.
0: What about people? Would anyone get, like, if you had a... You know, if you went to the pub every Friday night, you know, and that was your kind of community, or maybe you're a big theatre-loving person, do you reckon people got their ashes scattered, say, at the festival theatre, just a few flecks or the local pub? Because you don't hear about that, do you?
1: You wouldn't want to put it on the carpet because it would just be vacuumed up.
0: Yeah.
1: It would have to be in the gardens or something
0: around
1: like
0: it.
1: That, wouldn't it?
0: Yeah, but I wonder if people do it indoors because that seems...
1: Hey, this is the thing. Do you know any... what's the word? Not weird. Unusual.
0: Yeah.
1: Perhaps not thought of places that people have put ashes. Because buildings and that would be very difficult unless you actually had an urn and you had them there.
0: Do you reckon any ashes have been scattered at the ABC? Like old, you know, I wonder, people used to watch the ABC religiously and someone's done a tour here and scattered a couple of ashes in the TV studio. Look, give us a call.
1: Or in the gardens outside. Yeah, I don't know.
0: 1-300-222-891. Scattering ashes, have you had to do it? Have you thought about it? But a lot of people just keep ashes, don't they, on the mantelpiece as well. Just keep them in the bedroom.
1: And then they divide them up. Ashes are blasted into space. Yeah, there's bits and pieces of those sorts of things. 1-300-222-891.
0: I did a story when I was working in telly about, and I don't think this was legal, but you know the...
1: I don't think this was legal.
0: But someone did the whole in the firework. The ashes in the firework, and they launched it over Sydney Harbour, and it, you know, blew up, and so the ashes went through the sky.
1: Oh, I quite like that.
0: Yeah, but I don't think you're allowed to do that. I think that it was what they were doing was it was a good story, but I think it was technically illegal.
1: Oh,
0: you like that idea?
1: I actually think that sounds kind of spectacular. That you're a part of everything, then.
0: Yeah, because you're light and colour, right? You're in the air.
1: You give joy when you go.
0: Yeah,
1: like all of that. I quite like that. Sort of seems appropriate. People think about this quite significantly. As I said, my mother-in-law had it in her will about where she wanted.
0: Where was it? Oh, Morfettville. Right, yeah.
1: And I just was kind of like, I don't know quite how this plays out because what if we can't do it? You know, and it's in your will. How do you make sure that happens?
0: Yeah.
1: I don't know. Anyway, you might be very specific about this. A lot of people have real emotions attached to these sorts of things.
0: Give us a call, 1-300-222-891. It is 14 minutes to 6. You're listening to Sonia and Jules at 891 ABC Adelaide. We're in the 5:30 Club. Kim from Mount Torrens joins us. Good morning to you, Kim.
2: Yes, good morning, Sonia and Jules. Yes, I haven't actually gone and scattered ashes out anywhere, but I have some fairly strong feelings about it, and I think that it's all right to scatter.

0: gather some of a person's ashes around, but you should consider putting some ashes in a cemetery somewhere. And it's really so that your relatives in 50 or 100 years' time, when they're looking around at where their relatives were, have somewhere to go.
1: I get that. Yeah, I haven't thought about it that way. Yeah.
2: Do you mean for historical reasons or just for...
0: Well, when people are looking at where their relatives lived, they go looking at cemeteries. People go looking at cemeteries to find out where their relatives are. And I have one example is my next door neighbours scattered their parents' ashes under two lovely big gum trees. And subsequently, the property was sold and the Cuddly Creek bushfire came through, burnt down the two big gum trees, and the stumps were pushed out, and it's just a paddock now, and there is nowhere.
2: Yeah. Look,
0: so I can't say, you know, let's go and visit where my parents were, ashes were scattered, because there's nothing there.
2: Kim, look, I feel like that's true. It depends how you look at it, doesn't it? You know, I mean, I kind of think, I'm not one of those people that needs to have somewhere to go as such. And I don't know in decades to come whether there are many people visiting these sites or that sort of thing.
1: I'm conflicted by it, Kim, because it's interesting what you say that because, you know, my brother died when I was younger and, you know, I go and visit him, you know, when I... Yeah. And it is a moment. And I guess because he died quite young and the whole family's still there, you do go and... kind of visit him and it is a time to think about it and you feel you know it makes you it's a weird feeling but it makes you feel good ultimately so but I do get what you're saying
2: but would the next generation do that
1: no
2: and that's
1: no.
2: that you sort of go so your argument about what happens in decades to come you know I don't know and you know like I don't normally say this but my parents are in rose pots in my backyard.
1: Are they? Okay.
2: So they don't. We don't have a grave site for them and we don't have, you know, their ashes are in that thing. Now, I'm not sure how much of them is left. It's 20 years on that I've lost both my parents, you know. Yeah. So, you know, after the watering, I'm not sure how much of the ashes is left, but that's the symbol of them.
1: Yeah.
2: But, you know, I'm not sure the next generations would have gone and visited them anyway. So we've had them close, but I don't know that it has, you know, much more than that. Well, so, yeah.
1: Well, Kim, thank you for sharing that. And that is a very good thought. We've got a lot of calls, so let's try and get through them. Thank you, Kim. We've got another Kim joining us from Flagstaff Hill. Good morning, Kim.
3: Morning, guys. I was an ex-SNFL umpire.
1: Yes.
3: And during the week, you know, some family had come and spread poor Doreen or Henry across Alberton Oval. First thing in the morning for the under-14s or the reserves for the SNFL at Alberton Oval.
1: Yeah.
3: You know, the umpires would go out to the centre, have their first practice bounces and poof, up would go a big cloud of ash.
2: Oh, I shouldn't laugh. But
3: Henry.
1: And how do they feel about that, Kim? Was it kind of... Was it heartwarming?
3: They just laugh and say they were spreading poor Fred.
1: Yeah.
2: Wow.
1: Well, I mean, he's part of the game. You know, he's part of the game in that way.
2: I don't know. That feels a bit sad for the 14-year-old. It's true, doesn't it? You'd hope by then it had been watered down enough for it not to be an issue. So, but it was really obvious, was it, Kim? No, he's gone.
1: Kim's gone. Let's go to Reinhardt from Blair Athol. Now, Reinhardt, you want to take us back to dressing gowns?
4: Well, I don't want to take you to the dressing rounds yet. I hate to admit it, but I do align my thoughts with Jules today. I keep thinking of Hugh Hefner, and that doesn't bring great memories. And men walking around in dressing gowns, it sort of has... I have one given to me many years ago. The only time I've worn them has been in hospital, possibly. No, it's not a thing. It's an intermediate step that's not necessary.
2: So
4: what do you throw on,
2: Reinhardt, when you get up to make the coffee or something like that? You haven't had your shower yet or whatever?
4: Well, I'll have some sort of day work clothes, I suppose, and then before you shower, you know, onesie sort of tot around with, but I won't do coffee and boxer shorts and things like that.
2: No,
4: I'll throw some
2: tracky dacks or
4: things
2: something.
4: On my exactly.
1: Yeah, it is. Hugh Hefner did ruin the dressing gown for a lot of guys. come on, you would accept that it was a bit sleazy.
2: Well, let's face it, he probably didn't mind if his dressing gown opened. No. Let's put it that way.

0: Thank you, Reinhardt. Let's go to Lorraine from Athelstan. Lorraine, you want to go back to Ashes?
1: Is this weird? We're talking about Hugh Hefner and then Ashes. I don't know. This seems like a weird combination.
0: Hi, Lorraine.
2: Good morning. Yes, when I sent this in, it was just a bit tongue-in-cheek, but I do think it would be very hard to rest in peace if you had the footballers bouncing all over you and the racehorses running over you.
1: Pounding over you, yes. Well, I'm not sure I think they want fun and entertainment where they're going, these people.
2: Yeah. Maybe. I did have a rather, I'm not sure what the word for it is, experience with Ashes. I worked in a thrift shop. And we had all this stuff come in and we're sorting through it. And I picked up these little containers and I shook it and, oh, there's something in there. And I sort of tipped it over and it was Grandma and Grandpa's ashes in these two little containers.
1: Oh.
2: I was working with a young lass who was, I don't know whether superstitious is the word, but she was absolutely devastated. She thought it was terrible. I kind of got the giggles. But
0: ended up in the thrift shop. Maybe they loved op shopping, you know? We don't know.
1: Or maybe the people who put it in there were the next generation who didn't know what was in those containers.
0: Thank you, Lorraine. I appreciate your call. Let's go to Alan in Semaphore. Good morning, Alan.
3: Good morning. Yeah, I was going to say that one of the traditions down here is that many people have their ashes scattered off the jetty or a small boat just up moored off the jetty. But they're memorialised in a way by little plaques on the benches all along the beachfront.
0: Yes.
3: So people then have somewhere to go. But I guess they're running out of bench space, I suppose. But that's one of the traditions down here.
0: Mate, would you want people to sit on you in death, though?
1: Well, that's a seat is not really sitting on you, is it? But I think this is, you know, what we're talking about is, I think it was Kim earlier was saying, you know, it's hard when there's not a place to go. But if you put it in somewhere in nature, often even going nearby makes it feel like you're close to them, doesn't it?
0: Yeah, I guess so.
1: The ashes aren't there forever. You know, if you put them in the ocean, there's not going to be much of them yet. Yeah. They've gone out in the tides. They're in Sri Lanka or something, you know, now.
0: Sri Lanka.
1: Somewhere else. But you've got a place to go because that's just your spot.
0: Let's slip in a couple more calls. Bruce from Port Hughes. Good morning to you, Bruce.
4: Now, Les from Port Hughes.
0: Yeah, you know where you want to be scattered. Is that right already?
4: Yeah, I want to be scattered at the beach at Port Hughes. The reason for that is actually my will, and I know my wife will obey my instructions, but I've been a yachtsman for 20 years at Port Pirie by the sea, and I've been down at Port Hughes now for 26 years, so I've spent all my life at the sea. And so I want to spend the rest of my life in the sea with all the fish, and I'll be very comfortable. And I think that I'll save a bit of ground by not being buried in a cemetery where they'll run out of room sometime in the future to bury us all.
1: Yeah.
0: Les, that is a very, very, that's a very touching thought as well, to be amongst the fish and the ocean. Hey, thank you, Les. Maureen from Point Pass has been on hold for a while, so let's squeeze her in finally. Good morning to you, Maureen.
5: That's exactly what had happened. They wrote me a letter and said that my parents had been interred in this cemetery for 50 years and they were going to disinter them to sell the plot again.
0: Yeah.
5: And I went there and found out that if I wanted them to stay there, I would have to pay $6,000, which unfortunately I thought was a terrible thing. And I know that my father and mother would have told them where to go. I said, well, what about the plaque? What about the brass plaque on there? He said, oh, that's yours. So I said, oh, right. And I took it and I brought it home and I'm looking at it right now. It's in the little circle in the middle of the driveway with a lamp, a little lamp that, you know, and it's a light and new flowers put round it every springtime.
0: Wow.
5: And that's where my mum and dad are.
1: Oh, nice.
5: Well, they're not them. They were disinterred and I don't know what they'd do with them.
0: Well, Maureen, sorry to cut you short, Maureen, but we do have to get to weather. But we got the gist of that story and that is beautiful as well.
1: But I think you've got to do what's important, what gives you
0: what
1: a good memory.
0: Let's get to the weather. Senior forecaster Chris Kent joins us. Chris, it's a bit of a chilly morning and more sun today.
6: Yeah, that's right. So we've seen some cool morning around the state again this morning. The lowest we've seen Yunta is 0.5 degrees this morning, and sort of out through the Riverland and Eyre Peninsula also sitting around 1. So yeah, a bit cool, a bit of fog around as well down in the southeast and on the Eyre Peninsula as well. Port Lincoln and Whyalla look like they've got a bit of fog about this morning. But other than that, looking, very clear today. Ridge of high pressure still maintaining the pretty settled conditions across the state. We are expecting a front to brush by the southern agricultural areas tomorrow, though. So a few showers possible for the south, most likely down in the southeast. But temperatures also expected to sort of stay reasonably pleasant until that front moves through. Well, we'll see a couple of days after that during this week of some cool attempts to start spring. But then another front, around sort of Thursday, potentially with a few more showers. So this week, not looking too bad, really. Just a little bit of rainfall around at times.
0: All right, and not much in that rain so far?
6: It doesn't look like we're going to see too much in a lot of that showery activity. The fronts look like they're kind of clipping down through the southeast, so the largest falls probably down through the southeast of the state.
1: Well, that's good to know, because tomorrow at this time we'll be broadcasting from Rundle Mall
0: that's
1: for its
0: right.
1: 50th anniversary, so it'd be nice for clear skies at least early in the day.
0: Yeah, so 5:30 clubbers, we're going to get your memories of Rundle Mall tomorrow, so get ready to call us when we're broadcasting just near the mall's balls tomorrow morning.
1: And if you feel like coming down, the first 50 callers will get a coffee, so makes it worthwhile to get up at that time of the morning.
0: Now, coming up on the show, obviously there'll be a lot of coverage on the MotoGP track that was released yesterday. You're going to hear from the Premier, actually, himself at 8:30. You're also going to hear very shortly from the person who designed the actual original F1 track and a MotoGP journalist about what the riders might think of it as well.
1: Yeah, like you're going to hear lots of different views today of people reacting to that track design that has been much anticipated, and now we know what it's going to look like and involve.
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8: One of the real concerns is the serious injuries that a lot of riders have been experiencing. It's really important people understand the importance of using these devices safely.
7: 891 ABC Adelaide.
9: ABC News with Matt Coleman. 42 Australians remain among the thousands of people still missing after a glacier collapse triggered a massive mudslide across the Himalayas. South Asia correspondent Rachel Clayton has more.
10: The disaster struck on Wednesday, sending huge amounts of water, mud and debris through mountain valleys and rivers near the Nepal-Tibet border. Rescue efforts are being hampered by difficult weather and rising water levels as emergency crews work to reach some of the worst affected areas, including a hydropower project site where hundreds of people are believed to be trapped in underground tunnels. The Red Cross estimates more than 90,000 people may have been affected by the disaster. According to Chinese state media, China's foreign minister says the rescue operation is facing an unprecedented level of difficulty and complexity. Rachel Clayton, ABC News, Kathmandu.
9: The Conservation Council of SA says it's deeply saddened by the loss of significant trees from the Adelaide parklands for the MotoGP track, but it's confident the revised plans will be nature positive. The state government unveiled the design for a $96 million city circuit yesterday, which will require nearly 400 trees to be removed, including 42 significant trees. The government also announced a new $15 million environmental package to increase tree canopy in the parklands and support wildlife. Council Chief Executive Kirsty Bevan has praised the investment but says it's bittersweet.
11: The ultimate ask we had was this track didn't go ahead within the city parklands, that it was moved to a ready-made park in Tailem Bend. Unfortunately, every indication was given to me along the way that that was not going to change.
9: The Premier Peter Malinauskas says community consultation on the track will open today and will run until September the 20th. He says trees will be replaced on a 10-to-1 basis, meaning nearly 4,000 will be planted.
12: The Conservation Council quite rightly would prefer, you know, from their perspective, that this project wasn't going ahead, but accepting that We are committed to it. We have worked collaboratively to get a better outcome, not just in terms of tree replacement, but a better outcome of new investment into the parklands.
9: Authorities are looking into the death of a rider during a racing event yesterday in Tailem Bend. Emergency services were called to the Bend racetrack about 11 o'clock. Motorcycling SA says the rider was treated by paramedics but died at the scene. The Prime Minister has warned Labor must defeat what he calls hard-right populism after One Nation's by-election win in Western Australia. Speaking at Labor's state conference in Brisbane, Mr Albanese did not directly address the loss in Secret Harbour, although Labor is understood to have spent about $400,000 on the campaign. But the result is being closely watched after One Nation won a seat Labor had held for almost two decades. Mr Albanese told the conference that hard-right populists are gaining ground around the world.
13: Across the world, hard-right populists are on the march, peddling politics that is dangerous, divisive, and downright dishonest. We simply must defeat them. We owe it to history. We owe it to the nation. And we will defeat them.
9: Health authorities in the Gaza Strip say two people are being killed by an Israeli airstrike, including a two-year-old boy. Jono Wakeley reports.
14: Medics say the strike on Deir al-Balah hit near a bakery, killing a man and a boy. The Israeli military says it attacked and killed a Hamas militant who advanced attacks against Israeli forces and civilians. Hamas has not commented on the allegation. Israeli strikes on Gaza have continued despite a ceasefire being agreed to in October last year, with Israel saying its militant action aims to thwart attacks by Hamas and other groups. Health officials in Gaza say more than 1,300 Palestinians have been killed since that ceasefire agreement, while the Israeli military says four of its soldiers have been killed in the same time frame.
9: Australian boxing great Tony Mundine has died at the age of 75. His death was confirmed by his son, boxer Anthony Mundine, who paid tribute online. Tony Mundine was a multiple national champion and one of the biggest names in Australian boxing in the 1970s. South Australia's weather: Renmark, sunny 21, Mount Gambier, cloud clearing 17, Port Lincoln, sunny 19, Port Pirie, sunny 22. Adelaide, mostly sunny, a top of 21 degrees, currently 5 degrees. Tomorrow, a shower or two, 22. Wednesday, a shower or two, 16. Thursday, showers, 18. Friday, showers, 21. Saturday, a shower or two, 17. And Sunday, a shower or two, 17. ABC News.
15: Good morning. Welcome to AM. I'm Rachel Mealy, coming to you from the lands of the Turrbal and Yuggera people in Brisbane. The death toll from catastrophic flooding in Nepal and Tibet is nearing 800, with thousands still missing, including 42 Australians. Rescue efforts are continuing on both sides of the border, 5 days on from the disaster. But in Nepal, mass burials are also starting as the number of unidentified bodies increases. Our correspondent Natalie Whiting reports from Kathmandu.
16: Wearing a hard hat and high-vis vest, a man rappels down a deep hole that's been dug through layers of mud to reach a tunnel below. Rescue efforts in flood-devastated parts of Nepal are increasingly focusing on hydropower projects, where it's believed hundreds of people could be trapped in tunnels. Specialists from India and China have flown in to assist. Our priority is search and rescue, tunnel expert Li Yingping told Chinese state media. Once we get there, we'll conduct an on-site assessment to find the simplest and fastest way to rescue the victims. It's been 5 days since a wall of water, ice and mud swept through the region, triggered by a glacier collapse. While rescue efforts continue, some survivors are returning to pick through the remains of their villages. What will we do now? Nothing is left, Meena Gupta says. We are living in the municipality building. We are sleeping there. More than 3,000 people are missing following the disaster. Australian Bhavan Patel has flown in from New South Wales to search for his wife, Reshma.
17: I feel like so helpless and, yes, I just want some help and just please bring the Reshma back with me.
16: It's believed she was at a border crossing between China and Nepal, having completed a pilgrimage to Mount

0: Alas, when the flooding hit. Mr. Patel thinks she may have been on the China-controlled Tibet side, and he wants to see better coordination of search efforts and satellite resources.
1: So I just want to the request to government and our prime minister, say they're going to push our Chinese government can do something, is sending up more help.
0: China has said six Australians are among the missing on its side of the border in its first detailed release of information. There have been concerns about a lack of communication from the Chinese side. Back in Nepal, authorities are starting mass burials of unidentified bodies. DNA is being taken and graves carefully marked in the hope their loved ones can one day identify them. This is Natalie Whiting in Kathmandu reporting for AM.
2: Young people and families who care for parents and siblings receiving NDIS help say they're worried sick about looming changes. They're calling on the federal government to carry out an impact assessment ahead of shifting responsibilities to the states and territories. But as Annie Guest reports, the government is pointing to national agreements reached over care delivery.
3: Between studying, working and helping to care for her 18-year-old brother who has a visual disability, Perth resident Sarah Calendari's life is very busy.
4: I help him around the community with community access and communication and also attending appointments and basically taking care of his everyday responsibilities and needs. So I've been caring for him from a very young age. Most of it falls on me because my family, most of them don't know much English.
3: Through the NDIS, her brother receives support, including occupational therapy, which helps him learn to navigate new places like school and university. But with the federal government planning to shift 160,000 people off the NDIS to state or territory responsibility, Sarah Calendari doesn't know if or what type of help he'll receive in future.
4: I do feel very anxious and frustrated because if these changes do occur and they do impact us, it's going to fall all on me and I do not know how I'm going to manage all of that. It shouldn't be that I have to put my life on hold and my goals on hold, give up on my dream of becoming a doctor and supporting my family.
3: With the countdown underway to the January 2028 start date for the NDIS's new eligibility rules, anxiety is rising among carers, including siblings and parents around the country. It was amplified by state and territory disability ministers, warning to the recent Senate inquiry that a lack of clearly defined alternative supports and the pace of change risks the safety of people with disability. So Carers Australia CEO Joanna Cave is demanding action.
5: We need a baseline assessment. What are carers doing now? What are they going to need to do when the reforms are implemented? And what will that mean for us as a community? Are carers going to leave paid employment because they have to do more caring? What does that imply? We need to know.
3: AM put their call for an impact assessment to the Federal Health Minister Mark Butler's office, the Health Department and the National Disability Insurance Agency. In a statement, a government spokesperson didn't directly address this issue. Instead, they referred to the Thriving Kids program for young children, along with the National Agreement for Foundational Supports for People with Disability. That's the five-year, $10 billion deal all states and territories bar Queensland have signed. Work is underway to develop standardised assessments of a person's functional capacity to determine their NDIS eligibility, rather than rely on diagnosis alone.
2: Annie Guest. Australian customers say they've unwittingly purchased tampered Apple gift cards from supermarkets where the money they thought they'd added to the cards was drained by what appears to be an organised criminal syndicate. Business reporter Amelia Turzon has spent months investigating reports of tampering on gift cards sold in Australian supermarkets.
6: The redemption code on the front has been completely tampered with. It's completely scratched out. There's no...
7: It's been a few months since Levkesh Arora went down to a Coles near his home in Melbourne's eastern suburbs and he bought five Apple gift cards worth $2,000.
6: So I went to my local

0: Kohl's store to get the gift card because I wanted to buy an Apple laptop.
1: He brought the cards home and then he realized that two of the gift cards inside had strange marks.
0: The redemption code on the front has been completely tampered with. It's completely scratched out.
1: He couldn't redeem $700 worth of his Apple credits without this crucial information, and he understandably started panicking. Now, an ABC investigation has found that these scratched cards are cropping up nationally, and there's even been a bust in Sydney over Apple gift card tampering in Coles supermarkets. Adam Parks heads up an investigative unit for the United States Homeland Security that specifically investigates gift card fraud.
2: We've seen it in Canada, we've seen it in the UK, we've seen it in Western Europe, we've obviously seen it in Australia, New Zealand, Singapore. It's really a global phenomenon.
1: Adam Parks' unit, Project Red Hook, has now arrested 250 people. It's linked this issue to money laundering in China, trafficking, even murder. He says the card tampering usually starts in store. The fraudsters can only drain the funds once somebody actually buys them in store, which activates their value.
2: Then there's the whole infrastructure of checking the balances once the card has been tampered, constantly checking to make sure that card hasn't been activated. But once it's been activated, then they can then send it to a whole nother group of people, which are the acquirers, which can receive gift card information and then go spend it before the consumer can spend it.
1: It is unclear if any authority is looking at this issue nationally, with both the Australian Federal Police and the money laundering association AUSTRAC saying that gift cards aren't under their remit. Private Eye Ken Gamble took a look at the ABC's mapping of cases nationally.
3: It demonstrates some sort of organised nature of the activity. There's a lot of money to be made doing this.
1: Coles says that it takes this issue seriously, while its major competitor Woolworths confirmed that tampering is happening in its stores, emphasising that it's only in small numbers. Apple wouldn't discuss who makes its packaging, but it says that it has many measures to stop tampering, like perforation and warnings about scams. Meanwhile, the association that looks after the gift card industry here wouldn't be interviewed.
4: Amelia Turzon reporting, and that's early AM for today. In finance, the Australian dollar is down. It's buying 71 US cents. I'm Rachel Mealy. It's 6:15.
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11: Cult movies and the things you don't get. 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
12: I'm not a big fan of Love Actually.
11: Yes. What?
13: And can I just say, I'm not a Rocky Horror fan at all. And The Life of Brian, what's that about? I just don't get it.
11: Maybe you and I should be going to the movies, because obviously we dislike the same films.
14: You should be the David and Margaret of Adelaide, just dissing movies.
10: Breakfast.
15: Good morning to you. It's a bit of a cold Monday, just dip below 6 degrees. Sonia and Jules here with you for breakfast. Coming up shortly, you're going to hear a range of views on the MotoGP circuit, culminating with the Premier, who will join us in the studio at 8:30 this morning.
11: Indeed, it is the main game, the main story. It's what will be dominating in the papers and all of that during the course of the morning. But it's not the only thing, because we saw the first wildcard round on the weekend.
15: Yes.
11: And that means the Crows will be playing the Bulldogs. And can you believe it? The tickets go on sale on Tuesday morning, and there are already people lining up at the entertainment centre for them.
15: Better hope the Crows win a final, finally.
11: Wow.
15: You're lining up. Yes. Yeah, so
11: we'll... I feel like they need to make sure they win this one, don't they? If people are, like, rugging up 36 hours before tickets go on sale.
15: So Bobby McCumber will go and chat to those, let's say, diehard fans shortly.
11: I'm happy to put it out there. Crazy. Why would you line up for 36 hours?
15: But before we dip into the papers, and I've got a great story about a movie sequel that should never be made, but apparently is being made, let's go over to the UK to get some expert analysis on the new MotoGP circuit. Matt Oxley is a MotoGP GP journalist based there. Good morning to you, Matt.
16: Hey, Jules, how are you doing?
15: Good. Thanks for joining us again. You've had a squeeze at the circuit, I understand. What's your kind of first take on it?
16: I'm quite conflicted about the whole thing, like a lot of people are, I think. I love motorbike racing and, you know, that's been my life. And looking at the circuit that we've seen today for the first time, you know, it kind of, I think it looks a lot better than a lot of people thought. So I kind of love that. But on the other hand, I just, you know, my opinion as a journalist won't count for anything when it comes to whether a thing gets done or not. But, I live in London and I've got a park, wooded park, just over the road from me. And I wouldn't want, even though I love motorbike racing, I wouldn't want somebody building a motorbike racing track in my local wood, you know. I think a lot of people feel like that. You know, the circuit looks great, but is the cost too high, you know?
11: Matt, obviously you're a journalist, so how is it being taken by those who are in the MotoGP field as they look at it?
16: Yeah. I think it's, like I just said, I think there's a lot of people are split. Some people love it, some people hate it, and some people, like me, feel both things, you know. The riders, pretty much the way MotoGP works, everybody will get on board with the people in charge. That's how it works, you know. If MotoGP want to make things happen, they make sure the riders are for it and everything. So I think there's a lot of interest. A lot of people are very... anticipation of how it's going to be. MotoGP has never done this kind of thing before. And it obviously, from a marketing, from a business point of view, it's a huge... makes perfect sense, run a race in a city. But I think some of the older people in the paddock who, and a lot of the riders, they still adore Phillip Island. You know, still a lot of love for Phillip Island. Mm-hmm. So however much there's interest in this, all the riders are sad that they won't go to Phillip Island anymore.
15: Well, we're going to be talking to the designer of the Phillip Island track later, Matt. I'm sure he'll give us a perspective on the track as well. But has news of the tree removal, is that known amongst the MotoGP community, you know, internationally?
16: I would say, you know, the paddock itself, i.e. the riders, the engineers, they're very focused just on the racing. They don't really think about anything else. But I think a lot of fans are... you know, like me, they're going, well, this is a nice idea, but, you know, you're going to have to cut down all these trees. And, yeah, I think a lot of people are enthusiastic and also sad as well, because, like I said, you know, if you live in a city and you've got parklands near you, you know, you don't want them to be paved over for motorbike racing or car racing or anything else, you know. So I think amongst fans that there's a big sort of thing that, you know, and also a lot of them, people are just saying, no, this is, we don't like this at all. We don't approve of it at all.
11: And this is the thing here in Adelaide. It is the main game. It is the main discussion point one way or the other about the environmental impact of this. But you wonder if that has a relevance more broadly, outside of Adelaide.
16: Well, obviously the idea is to... what Liberty, who own MotoGP, the American corporation that owns MotoGP, what it's done with F1, which it bought 10 years ago, was basically move more and more races into cities and how they... to leverage the infrastructure. So instead of people having to camp out at a racetrack, you know, 2 hours drive from a city, they can stay in a nice hotel or a cheap hotel or whatever. So the idea is... what MotoGP wants to do is make a success of Adelaide, and then it thinks that they'll have other cities queuing up, saying, "Will you come and, you know, we'll build a racetrack in our favourite city park?" You know what I mean? But I just think it's a weird time to kind of pick a fight with environmentalists. You know what I mean?
15: Well, Matt, that has happened. But in fairness to the Premier, he has said we're going to plant 10 trees for every tree removed, and they have announced other biodiversity projects in other parts of the parkland. So it is a bit more complex here today than just chopping down the trees. He's obviously got a plan to try and alleviate that slightly.
16: Yeah. Yeah. No, I mean, you know, I'm kind of in the middle on it, you know, and I see both sides of the argument, and it's a really tricky one, I think, you know.

0: strategy B, you know, they're desperate to, because they paid a lot of money for it, they're desperate to, you know, make it work. They really are, you know.
1: And do you think, finally, Matt, that there'll be an increased audience for the Adelaide GP because of the nature of it?
0: I think, what, compared to Phillip Island?
1: Yes.
0: Yeah, yeah. Very hard to say. I mean, I would say yes, because, you know, the whole point of having it in a city is that it's easy to get to. And you know, how many hotel rooms are there on Phillip Island? Not many, you know, whereas how many hotel rooms are there in Adelaide? So it can support a lot more people. And the idea is that people will want to go to a city more than to go to camp in a field, because you can, you know, you can eat out at restaurants, you can make a whole weekend of it. You can take the wife who won't, or your partner who won't be moaning because they're stuck in a field, you know, on the edge of a coast somewhere. You know, they'll be able to stay in a nice hotel or what. So I have no idea. I wouldn't dare kind of guess at that, you know. But I mean, in theory, it should attract more people. Yeah.
1: Matt Oxley.
0: How many more? I don't know.
1: It's always great to have you on the program. Thanks for giving up your time again.
0: Not at all. Good to talk.
2: And Andrew from Blackwood was asking, who was that MotoGP track designer that you interviewed earlier in the year? Well, it was Bob Barnard, and he will be joining us after 7. So keep listening, Andrew, here on 1ABC Adelaide.
1: We'll give you all the expert analysis of the track, including the Premier himself at 8:30. It is 24 minutes past 6. We'll quickly jump into the papers next.
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1: What are you seeing, Sonia?
2: Well, in other news, just looking in the Tyser today, and we know that there's been a lot of attention on our childcare sector. The Tyser is running a story today saying the sector is now at a tipping point, with analysis showing that 203 daycare services have closed their doors in just the last 12 months. You imagine how many kids would be going to 200 daycare centres, and more centres, as we know and have discussed, are on the precipice of shutting as well. Families are pulling their children from the sector in response to a series of alleged sexual abuse cases, a rise in serious incidents and systemic failures, as experts warn public faith in the sector is seriously shaken. Now, that's got to put the fear into a lot of people's bones, I'm guessing, because this is an area that so many families, particularly in the cost of living crisis, depend on to be able to go about their work.
1: Yeah.
2: Not too many people have options.
1: Yeah, well, there's been a lot of bad press, hasn't there, about childcare centres? Probably not a surprise, but as you say, the flow-on effects of that are significant.
2: Yep.
1: Now, Days of Thunder, were you a fan of this?
2: The Nicole Kidman, Tom Cruise movie?
1: Yes.
2: I don't think I've ever seen it.
1: You know what? I agree. I mean, I think most
2: people... never interested me enough.
1: And I don't believe... I mean, this is the plot, and because many people brought this up at the time, that was she like a neurologist and he was a racing car driver, and people were sort of pointing out that it's one of those unlikely romances.
2: Yeah, well, he was definitely a racing car driver. I'm not sure what she was. She has been a neurologist in other movies.
1: Anyway, so it's going to be rebooted.
2: Typecast again.
1: Tom Cruise and Anna Hathaway. Is it Anne or Anna?
2: Anne
1: Hathaway are going to be recreating, or, you know, it's the sequel to Days of Thunder. Tom Cruise now is 64, right? At what age do we think he's getting a little bit too old to be playing a white racing car driver? Like Brad Pitt did, and he was nearly 60 in the F1 movie.
2: And it was said that he was an aging.
1: Yeah, he was an aged driver.
2: aging.
1: Is he going to leave the indicators on the V8 car as he's driving around? Is he going to be going under the speed limit? I mean, it's getting a little bit isn't it?
2: I mean, I think it's... I don't know if it's ageist, but it does stretch our willingness to suspend disbelief, doesn't it? Which is what you need to do for a lot of entertainment films.
1: I don't think it's ageist to say that it's unlikely that you'd see an F1 or a supercar driver at 64.
2: Yeah.
1: That's just reality,
2: isn't
1: it? I
2: mean, he doesn't look 64.
1: No.
2: Well, I imagine 60, but he doesn't look like he's in the age bracket that you'd still do it. He still looks older than that, doesn't he?
1: He could get out of his car and then use his senior's card.
2: So is Anne Hathaway playing a different character, or is she playing a neurologist?
1: No, I don't know.
2: She's playing the neurologist as an older person who suddenly looks completely different?
1: Yes. To Nicole. Well, it's Nicole Kidman's not going to get back into that.
2: No, she's not going to go back into that role. She's definitely not going to go back into that role. All right. Now, another story out today. A lot of attention on these smart glasses, you know, these glasses that can allow you to do Google searches. Oh, no, what do you say? Search it up and

0: all of that, that can allow you to take photographs when you're wearing them, that sort of thing. Well, it looks like if you have them now, you might be in the small group that does, because the Albanese government is leaving the door open to an import ban on smart glasses as it proposes a raft of new privacy laws to protect Australians from the misuse of these secret wearable surveillance devices. This is going to be announced today. They believe they'll unveil Labor's second tranche of privacy reforms, which will give Australians the power to demand that personal information is scrubbed from social media platforms and search engines.
1: So, it's really interesting that this is coming to a head now, because those smart glasses have been around for two or three years.
0: Well, you know
1: it?
0: What's done it is the cheap versions of them.
1: Right, okay.
0: So I think Ray-Bans and some other flashy sunglass brand that I'm not familiar with, you know, they were expensive, several hundred dollars. When Kmart brought them in for $89, they just proliferated. Mm.
1: They are creepy, aren't they?
0: Oh, very creepy.
1: Just don't get me.
0: I hear people talking about them in supermarkets and things. They just say they're too heavy to wear. They hurt their noses. Mm.
1: But anyway. Why do you need them?
0: No, why? Exactly.
1: Anyway.
0: Why?
1: Coming up.
0: Unless you're a spy, what are you doing?
1: Exactly.
0: I don't think even our spies have them, do
1: no,
0: they?
1: No, they use shoe phones still,
0: I
1: the
0: don't
1: spies?
0: Know.
1: coming up after the 6:30 news, Bobby McCumber. It's almost like a yearly ritual for Port or Crows fans to queue up for the finals ticket, but usually people do it the night before, not two nights before.
0: I know.
1: This is extraordinary.
0: I find it hard to believe that people are putting that much effort in, but they are. Mm. And Bobby will meet them and introduce you to them.
1: And also, we did a story thinking one day platypuses could come back into the Torrens, but that now may be a reality. We'll hear more after the news.
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5: ABC News with Matt Coleman. At least 800 people have been killed and 42 Australians remain among the thousands still missing in Nepal and Tibet as rescue crews step up efforts to rescue people trapped in tunnels. South Asia correspondent Rachel Clayton has more.
6: Nepal's military is using helicopters to transport heavy machinery to a dam construction site in the Himalayas after devastating floods hit the region on Wednesday. Rescuers are trying to reach workers who may be alive and trapped in underground tunnels across the affected region. The largest operation is underway at the Upper Trishuli area, where authorities say hundreds of workers may be stuck. About 10,000 Nepali troops have been deployed to assist with the rescue, with specialist teams from both China and India providing support. Rachel Clayton, ABC News, Kathmandu.
5: Community consultation will begin today on the SA government's newly unveiled track design for the MotoGP. The circuit will require the removal of nearly 400 trees, including 42 significant trees, in Adelaide's eastern parklands and will cost $96 million. The Premier Peter Malinauskas has also unveiled a $15 million package to increase tree canopy in the parklands and to restore habitat. He says trees will be replaced on a 10-to-1 basis, meaning thousands will be planted.
7: Not just 10-to-1 tree replacement with small tube stock. We're actually investing in a lot of mature trees, 200 litre tub plus 45 litre tub trees.
5: Liberal MP Jack Batty says more transparency is needed around the cost of the project.
8: $96 million is an extraordinary amount of money. I think South Australians deserve to know exactly what they're getting for that $96 million, exactly what it includes, whether it's the entirety of this project, all infrastructure, as well as the circuit design.
5: The Prime Minister has warned Labor must defeat what he calls hard right populism after One Nation's by-election win in Western Australia. Speaking at Labor's state conference in Brisbane, Mr Albanese did not directly address the loss in Secret Harbour, although Labor is understood to have spent about $400,000 on the campaign. But the result is being closely watched after One Nation won a seat Labor had held for almost two decades. Anthony Albanese told the conference that hard right populists are gaining ground around the world.
9: Across the world, hard right populists are on the march, peddling politics that is dangerous, divisive, and downright dishonest. We simply must defeat them. We owe it to history. We owe it to the nation. And we will defeat them.
5: Health authorities in the Gaza Strip say two people have been killed by an Israeli airstrike, including a two-year-old boy. Jono Wakeley reports.
3: Medics say the strike on Deir al-Balah hit near a bakery, killing a man and a boy. The Israeli military says it attacked and killed a Hamas militant who advanced attacks against Israeli forces and civilians. Hamas has not commented on the allegation. Israeli strikes on Gaza have continued despite a ceasefire being agreed to in October last year, with Israel saying its militant action aims to thwart attacks by Hamas and other groups. Health officials in Gaza say more than 1,300 Palestinians have been killed since that ceasefire agreement, while the Israeli military says four of its soldiers have been killed in the same time frame.
5: One of Australia's most accomplished boxers, Tony Mundine, has died at the age of 75. Here's Frances Dew.
4: Tony Mundine was the only Australian boxer to compete professionally in four weight divisions. He held national titles at middleweight, light heavyweight, cruiserweight and heavyweight. His death was confirmed by his son, boxer Anthony Mundine, who paid tribute online. Mundine was born in Bayugal in northern New South Wales and began fighting in tent boxing shows as a teenager. His career peaked in 1974 when he challenged Argentina's Carlos Monzon for a world title, but later lost by knockout in the seventh round, but later said he had fulfilled a childhood dream.
5: In local football, the Double Blues have set up a second semi-final clash with Norwood after a two-point win on the first weekend of the SANFL finals. The victory came after withstanding a last-quarter comeback by the Tigers to take out the qualifying final at the Adelaide Oval. Glenelg will face the Eagles in next week's first semi-final after outlasting the Blunts by 5 points in yesterday's elimination final. South Australia's weather: Renmark sunny, 21. Mount Gambier cloud clearing, 17. Port Lincoln sunny, 19. Port Pirie sunny, 22. Adelaide mostly sunny, a top of 21 degrees, currently 6 degrees. Tomorrow a shower or two, 22. ABC News.
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1: Good morning to you. Chilly still out there, just over 5 degrees. Going to warm up, going to get a bit more sun. So much sun on the weekend, Sonia, wasn't there? It was a beautiful weekend.
0: This is the thing, harden up. I don't think it was that cold this morning, even though the temperature says it was. I reckon the feels like temperature was definitely warmer.
1: Well, no,
0: morning.
1: Sonia, it's 4 degrees.
0: Well,
1: feels like.
0: Maybe I'm just used to being warm with the sun from yesterday. Yeah. I don't know. Well, but didn't it feel nice? Made me feel a lot better about life generally when you get that sun out there and the blue skies and you go, oh,
1: it was
0: life
1: good.
0: Is quite good.
1: I was at Adelaide Oval for the SANFL yesterday.
0: Oh, you would have loved that.
1: Just a beautiful day, blue skies. Life was good.
0: Out
1: except
0: and
1: the
0: about
1: result.
0: Enjoying life.
1: Yeah. Now, we've got a sunny half hour lined up for you. We're going to cross to Bobby McCumber shortly, who is at the Entertainment Centre. It's a yearly ritual where footy fans line up for finals tickets, but these people have lined up extra early this year, so we'll find out why.
0: Indeed. And last week we spoke with James Johnston from the from the Invasive Species Council. He was talking about this one day we're getting optimistic that there'll be platypuses back in the Torrens. One day this might happen. We're working towards it. Well, that one day is now.
1: You were sceptical when we did this last
0: week.
1: I was
0: completely sceptical because I just went, the Torrens looks terrible.
1: You were like, bah humbug. That is not going to happen in my lifetime.
0: I really didn't think the Torrens was in any state to accept lovely platypuses at this stage when I see the photos of all the rubbish that's been in there. I just went, why are we putting platypuses in that cesspit?
1: Well, it is a good news story, and we'll get more information for you shortly, but let's go to the Entertainment Centre. It is a cold morning, Bobby McCumber, and you're with Crows fans. How chilly is it out there, Bobby?
15: Well, it's 5.4 degrees here in front of the Entertainment Centre, so it is very cold. Going to be a warm day, but I'm rugged up at the moment. I'm actually sitting on the 10th chair in line for tickets for the Crows final, which is happening on 10th. There's, yeah. So I'm sitting alongside the person who is in the ninth chair. Her name is Robin. There are another, obviously, eight chairs ahead of us. A lot of those are empty, though, Robin. What do you think about that?
10: Yes, yeah, some people just drop the chairs and go home. You know, I come and stay the whole time.
0: You're a diehard.

0: idea I was here, and some people put their chairs down and came back the following day in time to get their tickets, and I thought, that seems unfair.
1: It does. So chair etiquette. So you're here. What time did you arrive here?
0: Quarter to six.
1: Quarter to six, and you will be here until you can get tickets tomorrow morning.
0: Until I can get tickets tomorrow morning.
1: What do you pack for over 24 hours sitting at the entertainment centre?
0: I only pack water because I've got a friend that will come and sit here for a few minutes while I duck down the servo and get something to eat and go to the loo and that sort of thing. And that's otherwise I sit here.
1: Have you met friends by staying in line here at the entertainment centre?
0: Yes, last year I was second when I lined up for the showdown tickets, and the guy, I had his number, we spoke, whatever, so I rang him yesterday to see what time he was going to line up, and he was in Scotland, so I thought, what's he doing in Scotland when we've got to get crow's tickets? So he was my barometer of when I needed to come.
2: Now, explain to us why you do this every time, because you could easily sit in the warmth of your home and go online and buy tickets.
0: Have you easily tried to do that? It's not easy.
3: No, I agree with you, Robin. I agree. I mean, so Robin, you must have been a Crows fan since inception, Robin. I mean,
0: yes,
3: why are you so passionate about the Crows? What is it about them that will make you line up?
0: Oh, because I love them. And I remember the first 2 years they came premiers. And I had free tickets on both times to the grand final. But my son was playing in a basketball grand final for the basketball league. And so the first year I had to give them to one daughter. She went and I watched the basketball. And then the second year he was in the basketball final again. So I got tickets and I gave them to the other daughter. And then the third time they didn't make it. I had tickets, so I went and watched... I think Brisbane and Collingwood play. Yeah. I barrack for Brisbane because I never barrack for Collingwood.
3: So you've never
4: you
3: seen...
4: You seem very definite about your views here, Robin.
3: So, Robin, you went to 2017 at least.
0: Yes.
3: Okay, so you haven't seen them win a grand final.
0: No.
3: Are you confident they're going to win a final, though? Because last year wasn't the greatest year for the Crows.
0: No, last year was terrible. Last year I thought I probably needed tickets for the grand final, but it's not easy. I had a brother that lived in Melbourne and had access to tickets, free tickets to the finals, but he's since died, so I don't have access to the tickets anymore. But
1: how dare he?
0: This will be the only final in Adelaide, so I'm coming to this one.
2: Yeah. Now, Robin, this is you're doing the time. You are sitting there, and you are sitting in your chair. I feel like you're being dudded by the people who are not sitting in the chairs ahead of you if they're just literally placeholding.
0: I think that too.
2: I feel like you need a warm body in one of those chairs, even if you're swapping who that body is. Otherwise, this doesn't... I mean, have we got the right to say you deserve to go to the front of the line, Robin?
0: I wondered about that, but I think you'd probably end up in a brawl.
1: I can confirm that there is someone in the first seat. They are asleep, though.
0: Yeah, they stayed all night.
2: I think you're allowed to sleep if you're here.
1: Definitely.
3: It is 8:01 ABC Radio Adelaide, 19 minutes to 7. You're listening to Sonia Jules, Bobby McCumber and Robin, who is 10th in line for Crows tickets outside the entertainment centre. Robin, how are you staying warm?
0: I've got several... blankets. I've got UGG boots in the car that'll be for tonight, and I've got jackets and jumpers and t-shirts for when it's warmer.
2: You're going to be paying just as much for your car park then as for the tickets, aren't you, if you've been there for 36 hours?
0: Well, I haven't paid anything yet because I don't think there's park inspectors around yet, but I will have to go and have a look shortly.
3: Well, Robin, before you leave us, what's your tip for the game? I mean, obviously, the Crows will win this one, but will it be close? Will it be a blowout?
0: I don't know that it'll be a blowout, but I'm sure we'll win. Because I think if we don't win, Matthew Nix will be in trouble after last year. So I think he'll be very confident of winning.
3: All right. Well, I tend to agree with you, Robin. I think they'll win this game.
2: Well, I hope you win the Battle of the Qs, Robin.
3: Yes.
2: Because, I feel like you should be up there getting priority seating.
0: Yes. Me too.
2: I mean, I tend to think 36 hours is pretty optimistic. Well, not optimistic, pretty long time ahead.
3: Yeah.
2: You could have come tonight and still got guaranteed tickets, couldn't you, Robin?
0: Yes, but you won't necessarily get the tickets you want. I wanted tickets in the Western Stand, and I know exactly where I want them. I don't know that I'll get them now where I am.
3: Well, look, Robin, I hope you get really, really good seats. You deserve it. And, look, good luck for the game. I'm sure it's going to be a cracker. And like you say, the only final in Adelaide. So you want a good seat, don't you?
0: Yes, and probably Texas' last game that we will see here. anyhow.
2: Yeah, I feel like we should organise a crowd to boo the people coming back to the seats that are empty.
3: you really?
2: I'm really against booing at footy games, but I feel this warrants a boo.
3: Robin, good luck. It's great to speak to you, and thanks, Bobby McCumber, too.
1: Thanks, guys.
3: It is 17 minutes to 7. How does Mark feel about the game, by the way?
2: I think he feels thankful that they're there. Yeah. No, I actually haven't had a conversation about that other than he wants to get tickets, and we were organising how we would go online because we're not as dedicated to go and line up like that. So it's about the, you know, do we have a few people on the same time trying to get the tickets or not?
3: Well, I'm sure we'll have stories tomorrow afternoon of people who can't get on and get kicked off Ticketek, as we always do. All right. Now let's talk platypuses next and the fact that they could be soon back in the Torrens.
2: Yeah, but before that, Thomas from Carolda Park, are you having a go at the way we talk about the plural of platypus?
5: I am trying to correct you. Yes, correct. It's platypodes. Platypodes. The etymology of the word.
3: Now, that is true.
2: What?
3: No, he's right.
2: I thought it was between platypi and platypuses.
3: No, platypi is out.
5: No.
3: Platypi is out. But it can be platypuses as well, Thomas, can't it?
5: It's... No.
2: Why not? No, I've looked it up because I was confused about this and they said platypuses was okay.
5: No, the same with octopus. Octopus and platypus, they're at octopodes and platypodes, simply of the etymology of the word.
3: So you're going back to ancient Greek and we're talking declensions here, Thomas.
5: Correct.
2: Okay.
5: That's it. Yes.
3: Okay.
2: Yep. Okay, so say platypodes in a... Is that the plural or is that just in a way that we say it in a sentence?
5: It is a plural.
3: It's plural.
5: Okay. It's
2: really?
3: Platypuses,
2: so platypuses is not correct?
3: Yes.
5: No, it's not correct, no.
3: Because what... No. Because the US is a certain declension, isn't it? Like you add US to a word. Yes.
5: Yes, that's quite right. Absolutely right.
3: Yes. I did do a year of ancient Greek, but I've forgotten most of it.
2: I'm trying to... I've got platypuses in the National Geographic.
3: Well, no, but Thomas is going right back. He's going right back to the etymology of the
2: word,
3: the origins of it.
2: Okay, so you're a purist in this, but Thomas...
5: I try to be.
2: But surely we... also have to accept, and I'll go in for the argument here, that language evolves.
3: Well, it does.
5: It does.
3: It's good to know where that comes from.
5: It's good to understand and the derivative of everything.
2: Okay.
5: Yes.
2: Because obviously the hair stands up on the back of your neck when we say the word platypuses. Mm.
5: Yes,
2: but, you know,
5: does,
2: I mean, I think this is in general everyday language.
3: Well, yeah. Thomas,
5: I'm... The hair could come down when they flush the torrens. They should flush the torrens.
3: I'm going to chuck in the odd platypodes, Thomas, just to confuse things.
5: Thank you for that.
3: But we appreciate the call. Yes.
5: Quite fine. Enjoy the day.
2: Thanks, Thomas. I'm going to be like stressed now that I'm bugging Thomas every time I say platypuses.
3: I can't say
2: platypodes.
3: I don't think he's bugged by it, but I just think it's an interesting little quirk of language that, you know, you have an origin point and then how it kind of evolves. Mm. Yes.
2: But like you say... No one uses the term thrice these days unless they're being sarcastic. Why would we call it platypodes now if we generally call them platypuses?
3: Because a lot of language comes from evolution. Like my favorite fact of language is that birds used to be brids, right? And people just kept writing it incorrectly, and now brids are birds. So
2: I just love that you've got a favorite aspect of language.
3: So we should be brid watchers, technically. Rather than bird watchers. All right, let's talk platypodes. That's next.
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3: Well, if you were watching the Premier's press conference yesterday, Sonia, on the MotoGP track, he talked about the whole design being nature positive.
2: Mm.
3: Now, some people are going to say that's greenwashing. Other people are going to say, there's a lot of environmental measures in this package that are positive. Now, we were talking last week about the potential return of platypodes to the River Torrens, and there was a bit of poo-hooing and bar humbug in the studio about whether this would happen.
2: No, it wasn't. It was just that I thought we're not at that stage where the Torrens is... clean enough for that to happen.
3: But even our next guest thought that it wouldn't be as quickly as it is now. James Johnston is a senior advocate for Invasive Species Council. Good morning to you, James.
9: Good morning.
3: Now, James, I mean, were you surprised by the announcement yesterday? And just take us through what was announced too.
9: Yeah, so I was absolutely surprised. We wrote a piece in IN Daily about the return of the platypus and the good news story that we would like to hear. And it just so happens to be that the state government, as part of their announcement on the weekend, there's a $15 million environmental package that has come out, and $4 million of that, just a little over $4 million, is going towards restoring the River Torrens, and a big part of that is reintroducing the platypus.
2: Well, let's revisit what it's going to take for a successful, in your view, reintroduction of the platypus to the Torrens.
9: Yeah, so the biggest hurdle that we've got is around the conditions to bring the platypus back. So Green Adelaide have been doing a fantastic job putting in habitat and restoration. There's an element of water guarantee that we need to make sure that if there is a drought, that they will survive as the population establishes. I think there will be about 50 of them.
2: Sorry to interrupt, James, but does that involve regular flows from the dams and things like that?
9: Yeah, that's right. And making sure, because as they establish, we want them to be able to, if there is a drought, platypus will go to those billabongs and move to different areas. So we want to make sure that they have the water to be able to establish, get those populations up. It's a big step forward. Also, there's further habitat to be able to be put in, as well as invasive species control and dealing with foxes and cats and deer and things like that as well.
3: How quickly do you think it could happen?
9: Well, I've been told that we could be looking as soon as 2028. That would be fantastic. I think the state government hasn't put out a timeline just yet. But this is certainly fast-tracking it. I think once we get those populations over from interstate, we could get started. It's just a matter of getting those translocation approvals and making sure the ecologists are happy and ready to go.
2: Look, Greg on the text line says, platypus in the Torrens was announced back in Stephen Marshall's days. I won't hold my breath. So there is some scepticism about whether this will happen. James, are you more than optimistic about this? Have you been given some confidence or guarantees by what you've heard about the plans?
9: Yeah, so I've been advocating for this. I mean, I heard about it many years ago, and the Invasive Species Council, we've been advocating for this rewilding project since February. This is a huge opportunity. Yes, it was announced a few years ago, but there's been a few hurdles in the way, and that's why the Green Adelaide have really had to put a lot of effort into restoring the river. And it's not about... I think South Australians need to know that it's not about reintroducing the platypus into a pristine environment. It's about reintroducing them to a heavily altered environment. So it's about giving them the right conditions to survive and thrive, but it doesn't have to be perfect. We're in urban environments. It's not like it was, 200 years ago.
3: So James, we've obviously been talking about the conditions of the river, but what animals, predate on platypodes? What animals do we have to worry about?
2: You just want to get that word out there as much as possible. Yes, yeah.
3: what threatens them outside of the river, I guess I'm asking?
9: Yeah, so a big one is deer. So particularly up in the foothills, the deer trash and trample the river banks, and unfortunately trample our platypus. But there's also the threat of foxes. Now, the foxes are mainly around if there is drought conditions and those platypus have to move out of the river and go into billabongs and find other sources. That can be where they can be at risk. But I think your listeners should feel safe in knowing that if they've got habitat in the riverbanks, that they're relatively safe from predators.
3: I mean, how spectacular would it be walking along the Torrens and just seeing a platypus just break
2: It'd be
3: water
2: great.
3: And just seeing a bill and the fur and the flat foots. That the, I mean, that would be so uplifting to see that. Have you ever seen the platypus in the wild?
2: I don't think I have, actually.
3: Have you, James?
9: I have. I saw one in Tasmania swimming across the river, and I will never forget it. This is a huge environmental win. It's a historic moment in having the platypus reintroduced into the Torrens, but also culturally, this is hugely significant. The Kaurna people lost their connection to one of their iconic species, and unfortunately, at the same time, they lost the word for platypus, and that's being reintroduced as well. So it's the Kara Walter, I believe, and I've probably butchered that, but that's the name that they've recreated for the platypus, which is just absolutely fantastic.
2: James, my understanding is we haven't seen platypus in the river since the end of the 19th century. So we're talking, 130 years ago or something. What happened at that time? What did we change that saw platypus go?
9: Well, we changed absolutely everything. The river was completely changed. All habitat was removed. Trees were removed. Even the riverbed to build our roads and buildings back then was absolutely torn up. So it's no surprise that the platypus went extinct under that amount of pressure. Now the river is in a lot better place. It's not perfect, but it's in really good health compared to back in those days, and it gives us a chance to really bring this iconic species back.
3: All right, James, thank you. Well, James Johnston, a senior advocate for Invasive Species Council. It's a good news story. I mean, if we could have the platypus back in the River Torrens, how uplifting would that be?
2: I would love to wander around the Torrens and see that.
3: Yeah, they're just such a unique animal, aren't they, the monotreme? You know, just to have them back.
2: Look, it would be great. I think that is a really lovely part to play out of all of this. We've seen an environmental package that was released yesterday. Now, many people are suspicious that that's part of an attempt, a greenwashing type attempt on the MotoGP track. And I'm not sure what platypus in the Torrens has anything to do with motor racing. But if it's one of the positives of something that protests have allowed to happen, then is that a small element to celebrate?
3: Yeah, well, Conservation SA, that they weren't wrapped about the track, were they? But they did put in some measures and programs that the government accepted, so their press release was lukewarm, wasn't it? But it certainly had some positive aspects to it. So, look, we'll put all this to the Premier, and you might have a question for the Premier. He's coming in at 8:30, 0467 922 891. What's your view on what you've read about the track?
2: Yeah, but after 7 o'clock, look, there's lots of different views about this. A lot of people with expertise around this. One of those is Bob Barnard, who designed the Phillip Island track. I think he designed our F1 track here in Adelaide,
3: didn't he? He's from Adelaide, yeah.
2: Yeah, and so he was really interesting when we spoke with him a few months ago. Now that the design's been released, what does he have to say on the outcome?
3: That is all to come. Let's get your weather first. Senior forecaster Chris Kent joins us now. Now, Chris, it's a chilly morning, but going to be a warm day again.
10: Yeah, another warm day in Adelaide again today, looking at a maximum of 21 degrees in the city, 19 at Glenelg, 21 also at Elizabeth, Noarlunga looking at 19, and up at Mount Barker, top of 20 degrees as well. Cool morning, currently sitting at around 5 degrees, but now that the sun's up, that'll be warming up reasonably quickly. Possibly a few showers about tomorrow with a front moving through for the rest of the week, but it doesn't look like we're going to be too much in it.
3: When will those showers move through tomorrow? I'm asking because Sonia and I will be broadcasting from Rundle Mall from 5:30 to celebrate its 50th birthday tomorrow, so will we need to bring umbrellas?
10: Well, we don't want you getting wet in Rundle Mall, do we? So the showers tomorrow should be mostly sort of coming through around the afternoon.
3: Okay.
10: So, yeah, that early start, you should be all right.
3: Okay. And there's not a lot of rain later this week?
10: There's a little bit of rain, forecast for the week ahead. A few light showers for most of the week. Friday looks like to be probably the wettest day where we could see sort of around 5 to 10 millimetres with a front moving through. So,
3: what's your early prediction for Saturday night? Because that's, of course, the night of the big final here.
10: Yeah, Saturday forecast has currently got a few showers as well. Possibly a little bit of wet weather. It's still a week away. We'll see how that unfolds. But at this stage, We could see a few showers around for the game.
3: All right. Thank you, Chris Kent there from the Weather Bureau.
2: And so 5 degrees in town at the moment. How you got a feel for people in Aberfoyle Park at the moment? Because power is out as the result of a crash at 3 o'clock this morning. A drink driver's been reported after crashing into a power box. Crews are on site, but it means that

0: a lot of people will have cold showers this morning in Aberfoyle Park, if they have showers at all, because of that.
1: Also, there's some road issues too. On Christie's Down, Christie Downs, a car has hit a bus. That's on Beach Road near Goldsmith Drive.
0: And we've also got at Hindmarsh, a burst water main on Manton Street near Hindmarsh Place. So that's brought speeds down to 40 k's inbound.
1: Now, after 7, you're going to hear from a few people who have got different views, I guess, on the MotoGP track. Jack Batty will join us. He, of course, is the Liberal MP for the Dunstan. Also, Dunstan,
0: no,
1: isn't
0: no,
1: it?
0: No, for... oh, gosh. Bragg is what it is. Okay. Anyway, he's obviously one of his electorate covers the edge of the Grand Prix track. And he, of course, was at those Parkland protests.
1: He was.
0: Saying he was opposed to the removal of the trees.
1: Matt Monty will join us from the Parklands Association. He was kind of, you know, been on social media. Let's say that he's not particularly a fan of what was announced yesterday.
0: No, but I think as you saw the track design unleashed and then you saw the other packages that were included, you'd have to say that the protests that have happened have been significant in securing a lot of environmental pluses.
1: Yeah.
0: Now, that may not be enough to appease people who are opposed to the tree removal, but 10 trees for everyone and all of that other stuff, I'm not saying it's enough, but I'm just saying that may not have happened without those protests.
1: Now, we will put those questions to him. And remember, the Premier will join us at 8:30. So always interested in your views as well. Feel free to call us after 7, 1-300-222-891. Sonia and Jules for breakfast. Right now, it's time for the news.
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0: 43 Australians now unaccounted for in the Nepal-Tibet flood disaster. Community consultation begins on the track design for the MotoGP, and South Australian growers being urged to check their paddocks for signs of mice. Good morning, Matt Coleman in Adelaide with ABC News. The number of Australians unaccounted for in the Nepal-Tibet flood disaster has risen to 43. Extra Australian personnel have been deployed to Kathmandu to support the recovery effort and meet relatives of the missing people. Assistant Foreign Affairs Minister Matt Thistlethwaite says there's still hope.
1: Unfortunately, the number of Australians unaccounted for has risen to 43 overnight. But we remain hopeful of rescuing and returning them safely.
0: At least 800 people have been killed. Rescue crews are stepping up efforts to rescue people trapped in tunnels. South Asia correspondent Rachel Clayton reports.
2: Nepal's military is using helicopters to transport heavy machinery to a dam construction site in the Himalayas after devastating floods hit the region on Wednesday. Rescuers are trying to reach workers who may be alive and trapped in underground tunnels across the affected region. The largest operation is underway at the Upper Trishuli area, where authorities say hundreds of workers may be stuck. About 10,000 Nepali troops have been deployed to assist with the rescue, with specialist teams from both China and India providing support. Rachel Clayton, ABC News, Kathmandu.
0: Community consultation will begin today on the SA government's newly unveiled track design for the MotoGP. The circuit will require the removal of nearly 400 trees, including 42 significant trees in Adelaide's eastern parklands, and will cost $96 million. The Premier Peter Malinauskas has also unveiled a $15 million package to increase tree canopy in the parklands and to restore habitat. He says trees will be replaced on a 10-to-1 basis, meaning thousands will be planted.
3: Not just 10-to-1 tree replacement with small tube stock. We're actually investing in a lot of mature trees, 200-litre tub plus 45-litre tub trees.
0: Liberal MP Jack Batty says more transparency is needed around the cost of the project.
4: $96 million is an extraordinary amount of money. I think South Australians deserve to know exactly what they're getting for that $96 million, exactly what it includes, whether it's the entirety of this project, all infrastructure, as well as the circuit design.
0: Greens MLC Robert Sims says the plans are the party's worst fears realised. He says the hundreds of trees which are set to be removed are a large increase on the initial estimate of 45 significant trees.
5: This is going to swallow a huge amount of the parklands and result in the destruction of hundreds of more trees on top of the chainsaw massacre in the parklands that we saw over in North Adelaide.
0: Parklands Association President Matt Monty says the site is inappropriate.
6: The Premier said that we have the capacity to host this race. Well, I would contend we don't have the capacity if it means cutting down now almost 400 trees in the parklands.
0: South Australian growers are being urged to check for their paddocks for signs of mice. Monitoring has shown grain growing zones shifted from low to high mouse activity on Friday. Grain Producers SA says the Murray Mallee, Lower York and Eyre Peninsulas and the Mid-North are among the areas with high activity. Chief Executive Brad Perry says producers need to be on the lookout and prepared to manage the populations.
7: What it's shown is there's been a sudden spike over the last couple of weeks out at those areas. So while it might mean that it's not on every paddock out there in those cropping regions, it certainly means that grain producers need to be vigilant and get on the lookout for mice and certainly bait if they can.
0: Health authorities in the Gaza Strip say two people have been killed by an Israeli airstrike, including a two-year-old boy. Jono Wakely reports.
8: Medics say the strike on Deir al-Balah hit near a bakery, killing a man and a boy. The Israeli military says it attacked and killed a Hamas militant who advanced attacks against Israeli forces and civilians. Hamas has not commented on the allegation. Israeli strikes on Gaza have continued despite a ceasefire being agreed to in October last year, with Israel saying its militant action aims to thwart attacks by Hamas and other groups. Health officials in Gaza say more than 1,300 Palestinians have been killed since that ceasefire agreement, while the Israeli military says four of its soldiers have been killed in the same time frame.
0: More incidents of settler violence have been recorded in the West Bank as the situation in the occupied territory escalates. Middle East correspondent Caitlin Kelly reports.
9: Israeli settlers wreaked havoc on the West Bank, attacking an international media crew and Palestinian homes. Masked Israeli settlers attacked and injured a Palestinian woman and four journalists from NBC reporting in the town of Jalud. Meanwhile, dozens of settlers attacked in Khusra, the village under a settler siege earlier this month. Palestinian homeowners said the IDF deployed to the scene, detained and handcuffed them on arrival, but let the settlers go. Prime Minister Benjamin Netanyahu, who has overseen huge settlement expansion in the territory, attributing it just to a handful of rioters. This year, 79 Palestinians have been killed and almost 1,900 injured by Israeli forces or settlers in the West Bank, where under international law, settlement remains illegal.
0: The Prime Minister has warned Labour must defeat what he calls hard-right populism after One Nation's by-election win in Western Australia. Speaking at Labour's state conference in Brisbane, Anthony Albanese did not directly address the loss in Secret Harbour, although Labour is understood to have spent about $400,000 on the campaign. The result is being closely watched after One Nation won a seat Labour had held for almost two decades. Mr Albanese told the conference hard-right populists are gaining ground around the world.
10: Across the world, hard-right populists are on the march, peddling politics that is dangerous, divisive, and downright dishonest. We simply must defeat them. We owe it to history. We owe it to the nation. And we will defeat them.
0: Australia's Workplace Tribunal has ordered a worker and their employer not to communicate with each other using artificial intelligence. Sarah Richards has the story.
11: In response to a bullying complaint, the Fair Work Commission found the Queensland employees' correspondence to their workplace was repetitive and often couched in accusatory language. The tribunal ruled in July that the worker had been bullied, but ordered that all future communications between the parties be kept respectful, brief, and without the help of AI. Digital communication professor Daniel Angus says there is a natural appeal to using the technology to sound more forceful or persuasive.
12: I understand why the Fair Work Commissioner has stepped in and said, no, we want you to kind of break it down back to basics.
11: He warns that people shouldn't get into an arms race in which communication is increasingly outsourced to AI agents.
0: One of Australia's most accomplished boxers, Tony Mundine, has died at the age of 75. Here's Francis Dew.
13: Tony Mundine was the only Australian boxer to compete professionally in four weight divisions. He held national titles at middleweight, light heavyweight, cruiserweight and heavyweight. His death was confirmed by his son, boxer Anthony Mundine, who paid tribute online. Mundine was born in Bayugal in northern New South Wales and began fighting in tent boxing shows as a teenager. His career peaked in 1974 when he challenged Argentina's Carlos Monzon for a world title.

0: Nettle, but later lost by knockout in the seventh round, but later said he had fulfilled a childhood dream.
1: In local football, the Double Blues have set up a second semi-final clash with Norwood after a two-point win on the first weekend of the SANFL finals. The victory came after withstanding a last-quarter comeback by the Tigers to take out the qualifying final at the Adelaide Oval. Glenelg will face the Eagles in next week's first semi-final after outlasting the Bloods by 5 points in yesterday's elimination final. Now the rest of the sport, Mark Adenall.
2: Hawthorne AFL defender Jarman Impey says his team is refreshed after a week off and he can't wait to take on Fremantle in this Thursday's qualifying final in Perth.
3: I feel like we're just in a really good place. You know, we've got a good team and the goal was to finish top four and we have. So let's see what next week brings us.
2: To the AFLW, Richmond has beaten Essendon by 5 points in Darwin. Carlton had a one-goal win over Fremantle. Hawthorne defeated Collingwood. Geelong beat Gold Coast. The Demons thrashed Brisbane. And Port Adelaide recorded a four-point win over the Giants. The Australian men's basketball team has defeated Jordan 126-93 in their World Cup qualifier in the Philippines. And in soccer's English Premier League, Manchester United beat Ipswich Town 5-2. Chelsea defeated Brighton 4-3. Sunderland had a 1-0 win over Fulham, while Leeds and Brentford have played out a 1-0 draw.
1: The main stories again. The number of Australians unaccounted for in the Nepal-Tibet flood disaster has risen to 43, and community consultation will begin today on the SA government's newly unveiled track design for the MotoGP. South Australia's weather: Renmark, sunny 21, Mount Gambier cloud clearing 17, Port Lincoln sunny 19, Port Pirie sunny 22. Adelaide mostly sunny, a top of 21 degrees, currently 7 degrees, tomorrow a shower or 2, 22. ABC News.
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6: Tom Koutsantonis, do you think due diligence was done when we commissioned Proton to create this machine for us? Because there were question marks over the company.
7: It's always easy to blame a previous government. I don't think it was malice or incompetence. I just think they got it wrong. And unfortunately, that deal cannot be delivered. So we now need to find another machine.
4: Breakfast.
6: Good morning to you on this beautiful Monday. And Sonia, if you're walking around the eastern parklands of Victoria Park at the moment, you might be contemplating how they will look as we approach this MotoGP. The package was released yesterday by the Premier and there was a fair bit in it, wasn't there? Now,
8: Well, a lot more than I was expecting, I must say.
6: Yeah, everyone went to the trees. We know that 95% of the trees will remain. That's what the Premier said. They're going to remove 377 trees, 40 significant trees, transplanting 88 and assessing 22 more for retention.
8: Can you tell me how you transplant 88 trees?
6: Well, we'll ask the Premier about that. He will join us as well. They've promised to replace the trees 10 to 1. So they say in their press release, 3,393 trees, additional trees, will be planted because of this. We know the gums on Wakefield Road will be preserved. They do say that, as is the
8: avenue of gums.
6: As is the playground, the
8: Glover Playground, which was new because that was supposed to go in the original design.
6: And also there's new cycling loops, there's new running loops. There's obviously it's going to involve the TDU is going to get to use the track. We know that Gluttony and the Arts are pretty happy because they're going to be able to air condition their venues and it will be easy for them to put on their festivals.
8: And there was a whole lot of infrastructure that would be in place outside of the race times that many of you may be very happy to get, but is it something you'd be happy to get?
6: Well,
8: and is it enough to make you happy about the track overall?
6: A new water jump for the equestrian festival. There's a lot in this announcement. We're happy to hear your views as well. 1300 222 891. We're going to hear a few views this hour on the MotoGP track. Coming up next, you're going to hear from the person who designed the original Adelaide F1 track, Bob Barnard.
4: 7:10 today with Sonia and Jules.
6: Bob Barnard is a motorsport consultant. He lives over in Spain. But Bob Barnard designed the original Adelaide F1 track. He also built the Phillip Island track and the Sydney Motorsport track. So let's get some insider knowledge about this MotoGP track that was released yesterday. Bob Barnard, good morning to you.
9: Yeah, good morning. Good evening from Spain.
6: Now, Bob, you're a bit of a soothsayer because when

0: We spoke to you in May. You said this track would probably cost about $100 million to produce, and you were almost dead on, Bob. It did. I think $96 million was the figure quoted yesterday.
1: Yeah, plus the, somewhere else said $15 million for drainage, which wasn't sure whether it was in that or out of that. But I've been in this business for 40 years around the world, so I know what it costs to build motor race tracks.
0: So what do you think of the track overall, Bob? I mean, we've, 45 significant trees are going. There's 400 other trees that are going. What's your opinion on it?
1: Well, I don't have an opinion on the track layout. It's exactly what I expected. It's another Albert Park. But I guess I question the whole reason for doing it in the parklands and removing that numbers of trees. I don't see where the benefit really lies.
2: We're told that this is a different kind of race, a different kind of track. We haven't had a street circuit before. Is that not enough of a difference in your mind?
1: No, because it's not a street circuit. It's a normal circuit, just happens to be built in the parklands, right? This is not a street circuit. The original Formula One track was a street circuit. You can't run a motorcycle track on a street circuit. As I said, this is Albert Park. This is a normal track that's built within the parklands. So you can call it what you like, but it's not a street track.
2: Sorry, I don't understand the distinction, Bob. Sorry, can you explain what does a street circuit mean then?
1: Well, you race on the street. You don't go and build new pieces through another piece of parkland. You race like we did in Adelaide for the Formula One race. We didn't remove any trees. We used the streets that were there. And that's what a street track does. So, you can't say this is a street track. It's a track in the city, if you want to call it that. But it's no more a street track than the Miami Formula One track is. Right, that's in a park. That's in a car park around the NFL stadium in Miami. So it's not a street track. But, and let's be clear, there were street races of the motorcycle racing long before this one. They say it's the first street track for MotoGP. That means it's the first street track since Dorna took over. Doesn't mean to say it's the first street track, and they stopped racing on street tracks a long time ago.
0: Bob, I get what you're saying that, it's very hard for MotoGP to have a pure street circuit like it is in F1. But, I mean, it still goes down to Kettleville Terrace and, Rundle Road. So doesn't that qualify it as a street circuit?
1: No, not at all. You're talking about two short sections of straight. That's not a street circuit. They just happen to be on that piece of road to connect it. That's not a street circuit.
0: Can you give us an idea of the resurfacing of the roads and, the time that it will take to produce this track?
1: The resurfacing the roads in some ways is the easy piece. I mean, we resurfaced the roads for the first race and we probably did it over 5 days or something because we were just, resurfacing what was already there. This may need a lot more than that. I mean, if you're just going to resurface what's there... For instance, the Miami Formula One track, they resurfaced that, and that meant taking off the original pavement and replacing it. And it took about 2 or 3 weeks. But in this instance, they're talking about changing cambers on corners. They're building whole new pieces of racetrack. So that's a completely different deal from just resurfacing a racetrack. You're building new sections of road. So, that could take 4 or 5 months.
0: Sonia and Jules for breakfast. You're listening to 891 ABC Adelaide. That is the voice of Bob Barnard, motorsport consultant who designed the original Adelaide F1 track. So, Bob, if it's not a street circuit, what would you call it?
1: The parkland circuit. It's a normal, right? It's a normal circuit. Right? It's no different to any other MotoGP circuit. Whether you build it on an open piece of land or you build it within a city, it's just a normal circuit. It's nothing. The difference is it's in the centre of the city. That's the difference. That's what Liberty wants. They want the track to be in the centre of the city. Mm. They don't necessarily want it to be a street track.
2: Bob, you'd be aware that one of the main sticking points of all of this is about the trees that will go to make this happen. Do you think this is a moral or an ethical question around the future of this?

0: Absolutely. And I don't think it's just a matter of trees. I think it's a there's a whole bunch of other questions to be asked about this. It's not just trees. So yeah, it is a and I think the letters that went to Vegas, the boss of the FIM, to question their environmental stance was quite appropriate to say, you hold yourselves up. And Liberty does. The whole reason they're saying is just to make this stuff sustainable. But it's not very sustainable if you start off by destroying what's already there.
1: Would you have held this at the Bend?
0: No.
1: What would you have
0: There's
1: done?
0: no point. I mean, you may as well left it at Phillip Island if you're going to take it to the Bend. But one of the things I have a laugh about is that they left Phillip Island because there's not permanent infrastructure. And here we are, we're building a temporary pit building.
2: Bob, are you just annoyed that it's not at Phillip Island anymore, the track that you built?
0: No, I'm annoyed. Well, I'm personally annoyed that you're going to destroy a heritage track like the Formula One Adelaide track and potentially lose a heritage track in Phillip Island. And for what? The whole, what, I mean, that's what it comes down to. For what? Who thinks that this is a good idea? Who thinks there's a pent-up demand amongst motorcycle riders in Australia to have it in the street? And who thinks this is going to make a lot of money? Let me just say one thing, all right?
1: Yes.
0: They came out today and said there's 630 million people going to see this. But that number is totally incorrect. 630 million is a cumulative number of people that watch MotoGP races around the world across the year. There are 21 races. The average is 30 million people. And it's the same 30 million people that watch every race, like me. To start with, the whole basis of why you're doing this comes into question. And let me go back one more step. The Premier said, when I said $100 million, he said he's never seen any numbers like that. And yet he based what? His decision on holding this race on a false number?
1: And finally, Bob, just very quickly, the Premier quotes the F1 track a lot in his, in his pitch for this, that we're bringing back, Brewery Straight and Stag Corner and things like that. So you think that's disingenuous?
0: It is because it's not the same corner. You can call it what you like. You can look at Brewery Corner and you look on the map, and any fool can tell you it's not the same corner. You can call it what you like, and Stag's not the same corner either. So the only piece that's left is the little bit of straight in Rundle Street and the piece in De Guelleable Terrace. He's totally disingenuous about that.
1: Bob Barnard, always great to have you on the program. Thanks for your company this morning. And we have had a few texts, Sonia, about whether Bob Barnard tendered for that process.
2: Well,
1: He didn't. He didn't. He wasn't involved
2: he
1: in it.
2: Wasn't involved and said he wouldn't be, so
1: yes, but
2: yeah.
1: obviously as designer of the Phillip Island track and the Adelaide F1 track would certainly, you'd expect to have some issues with this.
2: Now, on the text line, many of you happy to hear what he had to say, others saying, look, this just sounds like sour grapes. And other things. But as we said, he was not involved. He's just been watching from afar.
1: All right, it is 21 minutes past seven. Sonia and Jules for breakfast.
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1: All right, let's bring in another voice on this MotoGP track, someone who's been one of the sort of main players in the discussion. Matt Monty is the president of the Adelaide Parklands Association. Good morning to you, Matt Monty.
5: Good morning.
1: The government described this as a nature-positive package. They talked about removing, we're replacing the trees at 10 to 1. There's obviously a lot of biodiversity measures. We just spoke about the reintroduction of the platypuses back into the River Torrens. The Conservation SA were also involved, although they wouldn't say they were consulted, they were involved in this package. Would you describe it as nature-positive or better than you expected?
5: Absolutely not. It's far worse than we expected, and I don't think any amount of greenwashing from this government is going to save this project. The council estimate a little while back after the state government refused to give a number beyond their initial 45 trees was around 200. So to now find out it's going to be, I think they said, 377 plus 22 trees that are under investigation, so potentially almost 400 trees is far worse than we initially thought.
2: That's being replaced, each of those trees, with 10 what they describe as mature trees. So that sees an extra 4,000 trees in the parklands. Is that not a good outcome?
5: I mean, look, it's better than nothing, but it's certainly not a good outcome by any stretch. This sort of revegetation and tree planting should be happening regardless of removing trees in the parklands. We should be increasing tree canopy across our city.

0: so much extra for the parklands, despite what is being lost?
1: I mean, it's good to see that our protests and our movement is having an impact, but we're not slowing down and we're not stopping. This isn't good enough for us. This is the sort of thing, as I said, that should be happening anyway. We're not going to accept the destruction of the parklands. We're not going to accept the loss of 400 trees just because the government does a bit of greenwashing.
2: But they are, you know, they're expanding native grasslands, butterfly and flying fox habitat measures. We were talking about the River Torrens restoration and stormwater improvements. I'm not saying they listen to you directly, but they have heard some of the concerns around the environment and addressed them at least, Matt, surely.
1: Yeah, but this is what happens with every government when they do a project that's going to destroy the environment. They do a bit of greenwashing. They say, we're going to put a couple million dollars into the environment here. We're going to revegetate and replant here. The better option for this government, if they really care about the environment, is to not destroy the parklands.
2: Jess, it's $15 million is what they've announced, just more than a couple, just to correct you there.
0: So from today, we start a consultation period with work expected to start in December. What will you be using this consultation period for, Matt, as an organisation?
1: So we're going to encourage everyone to get involved in the consultation. We're pretty disappointed that the consultation starts the day after the track design is released and then closes 3 weeks later. That's not nearly enough time for such a significant project. We're talking about $96 million of taxpayer funds. We're talking about almost 400 trees, and the state government's going to rush into a consultation for only 3 weeks. But what we're hoping and what we're calling on the government to do is listen to this consultation. If the consultation is overwhelmingly negative, it might be time that the state government paused and actually thought about whether they're doing the right thing.
2: Matt Monty, thank you for your company, President of the Adelaide Parklands Association. We asked for Jack Batty, but we're now joined by the opposition leader, Ashton Hearn. Good morning to you, Ashton Hearn. There was a lot announced in this package. You know, if you're a fan of the Tour Down Under, the Equestrian Festival, if you like going to Gluttony or the Garden Unearthly Delights, they're all announcements that were positive to those events. You know, we're talking extra cycling and walking loops. You know, we're talking extra infrastructure. What's your view on this pretty nuanced package?
3: Yeah, it certainly is. And look, my team and I have said this from the get-go. We are supportive of having a vibrant city. We do want events that not only bring people to the city but have eyes on Adelaide. And I've certainly been saying that about the MotoGP since the get-go. But I think picking up on a couple of the concerns already this morning, it's just about the transparency element from the government, particularly around a couple of the big areas of concerns about the trees and, of course, the cost. You know, before the election, we had the Premier saying that it would be about 45 trees, and now we know that that number is increased tenfold to 400. And just picking up on Bart's point from earlier, in that he has long been saying that the track itself would be around $100 million, and the Premier rejected that. But we know that that's what South Australians will be forking out for the circuit alone. That doesn't include, as far as we can see, the temporary pit building. It doesn't include the significant costs for the taxpayer each and every year. So when you add all those things up, it's going to be a pretty eye-watering amount. But look, overall, we want to have a vibrant city, but that does not mean that the opposition is just going to give the government a free ride and not ask any questions. And that's where they've really tried to, I think, twist anyone who's dared to ask questions of the government. They label them as anti-events. That is absolutely not the case. We just want to see as minimal impact and destruction to the parklands as possible.
0: Ashton Hearn, you brought up the numbers of trees announced prior to the election. I think subsequent to the election, we also heard about 200, but nowhere near 400 in my memory. Do you think that amounts to misinformation before the election, or are you convinced the Premier didn't know those numbers before the election?
3: Well, look, it's really up to the Premier to be able to justify that. But what I do know is that he's been saying that he's got a mandate to deliver this and that people voted for it. And in some respects, that's true. But at the end of the day, you know, it's worthwhile reflecting as to whether people would have changed their vote if they knew it was 400 trees. And also, you can't just ignore the significant taxpayer cost as well. I mean, our debt is incredibly significant. And so I think it's just about being transparent. You want to bring everyone along with the ride of these types of events. And the other thing I'd just say as well, if I could just quickly, Jules, is it's just not helpful to call people NIMBYs who care about the parklands. The parklands belong to everyone. It's not just people who live in the inner city who care about it. I've been on the Eyre Peninsula in the southeast, and I've got farmers who are raising it with me.
2: Just quickly, because we're running up against it, do you support the MotoGP race in the city?
3: Yes.
2: So you do?

0: but MotoGP race.
1: So how would you do it? How would you do it without? How would you do it without incurring the cost or chopping down the trees? There's no way of doing it other than what they've done, is there?
0: Well, but these are questions that the Premier's really got to answer, and it does come to the transparency element. Again, before the election, it was 45 trees. Now it's 10 times that amount. Only in May, he said that it wasn't anywhere near $100 million, and now we know that it's 96 for the circuit alone. So these are really questions that the Premier's got to answer himself.
2: Okay, 10 trees for every one that's going. So in some people's minds, that's been addressed. Problems with butterflies, money for that to address that. The Glover Playground stays. A lot of the concerns have been listened to. Is there anything you believe hasn't been listened to, Ashton Hearn?
0: Look, I think that ultimately the Premier, you know, clearly has tried to bring as many people along on the ride as possible, but there's still questions about the transparency element. That's really what we're concerned about. We do want there to be a genuine community consultation period so that people can have the full picture and they can make their own judgment for themselves.
1: Ashton Hearn, thank you for your company, and we will have the Premier live in the studio at 8:30, so if you have any questions, we'll put some of these concerns to him. 0467 922 891.
2: Now, big milestone in the South Road development, but are rat runs being eliminated from your choices?
3: ABC News with Matt Coleman. The number of Australians missing in the Nepal Tibet flood disaster has risen to 43. Authorities say more than 800 people have died and more than 3,000 are missing. While Australian officials have said they hold grave concerns for those unaccounted for, the Assistant Foreign Affairs Minister Matt Thistlethwaite says he has not lost hope, especially after the extraordinary survival story of Sydney woman Cara Severino.
4: She's now safely back in Kathmandu. So that case provides some hope, but obviously every day this goes on, it becomes more difficult.
3: Rescue crews are stepping up efforts to rescue people trapped in tunnels. South Asia correspondent Rachel Clayton reports.
5: Nepal's military is using helicopters to transport heavy machinery to a dam construction site in the Himalayas after devastating floods hit the region on Wednesday. Rescuers are trying to reach workers who may be alive and trapped in underground tunnels across the affected region. The largest operation is underway at the Upper Trishuli area, where authorities say hundreds of workers may be stuck. About 10,000 Nepali troops have been deployed to assist with the rescue, with specialist teams from both China and India providing support. Rachel Clayton, ABC News, Kathmandu.
3: The Conservation Council of SA says it's deeply saddened by the loss of significant trees from the Adelaide parklands for the MotoGP track, but it's confident the revised plans will be nature positive. The state government has unveiled the design for a $96 million city circuit yesterday. It'll require nearly 400 trees to be removed, including 42 significant trees. The government is also announcing a $15 million environmental package to increase tree canopy in the parklands and to support wildlife. Council Chief Executive Kirsty Bevan has praised the investment.
6: The ultimate ask we had was this track didn't go ahead within the city parklands, that it was moved to a ready-made park in Tailem Bend. Unfortunately, every indication was given to me along the way that that was not going to change.
3: The Premier, Peter Malinauskas, says community consultation on the track will open today and run until September the 20th. He says trees will be replaced on a 10-to-1 basis, meaning nearly 4,000 will be planted.
7: The Conservation Council quite rightly would prefer, you know, from their perspective, that this project wasn't going ahead. But accepting that we are committed to it, we have worked collaboratively to get a better outcome, not just in terms of tree replacement, but a better outcome of new investment into the parklands.
3: South Australian growers are being urged to check their paddocks for signs of mice. Monitoring has shown grain growing zones shifted from low to high mouse activity on Friday. Grain Producers SA says the Murray Mallee, Lower York and Eyre Peninsulas and the Mid-North are among the areas with high activity. Chief Executive Brad Perry says producers need to be on the lookout and prepared to manage populations.
8: What it's shown is there's been a sudden spike over the last couple of weeks out at those areas. So while it might mean that it's not on every paddock out there in those cropping regions, it certainly means that grain producers need to be vigilant and get on the lookout for mice and certainly bait if they can.
3: The 20-year-old drink driver on the Mornington Peninsula in Victoria has written off his father's car and admitted to doing so when police came knocking. Andy Yu has more.
9: Police say the young man crashed a car into a tree off the Nepean Highway at Dramana late last night. Officers found the car unoccupied, so went to the Safety Beach address of the registered owner and spoke with the culprit, who owned up to being the driver. He told them he got out of the mangled car and went home for a shower. Incredibly, he wasn't seriously injured. Police breath tested him and say they got a reading of 0.07. He's expected to be charged on summons with drink driving and traffic offences and will lose his licence for 6 months.
3: In local football, the Double Blues have set up a second semi-final clash with Norwood after a 2-point win on the first weekend of the SANFL finals. The victory came after withstanding a last quarter comeback by the Tigers to take out the qualifying final at the Adelaide Oval. Glenelg will face the Eagles in next week's first semi-final after outlasting the Bloods by 5 points in the elimination final. South Australia's weather: Renmark sunny 21, Mount Gambier cloud clearing 17, Port Lincoln sunny 19, Port Pirie sunny 22, Adelaide mostly sunny, a top of 21 degrees, currently 7 degrees. Tomorrow a shower or 2, 22, Wednesday a shower or 2, 16. ABC News.
10: 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Traffic.
11: Good morning, Dorian Tassato from ACM with Adelaide's latest. Traffic, a crash has just come through Penfield on the Northern Expressway near Penfield Road. It's slow inbound there. A few others too: Theberton, West Theberton Road, Wingfield on the north-south motorway near the Salisbury Highway. Car bus crash in Christie Downs on Beach Road near Goldsmith Drive. Burswater Main to Hindmarsh on Manton Street near Hindmarsh Place. That is speeds at 40 affecting inbound there. Slow down for a speed camera. Fullerton Road in the Parklands and McGill Road, McGill.
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12: Wide-ranging changes to the East Parklands to allow MotoGP racing in Adelaide have been revealed. The Premier will join you.
10: This is 891 ABC Adelaide with Sonia Feldhoff and Jules Schiller. Everything Adelaide.
1: Yes, Premier will join us at 8.30. We've just had Ashton Hearn and we spoke to Matt Monty from the Parklands Association and Bob Barner, the designer of the original Adelaide F1 track, and lots of your texts coming through. Someone wants to know how the butterflies will be protected. Won't they be blown out of the park? And
2: no, Sonia... well, I was just having a look because I remember the money, but what it was to restore habitat where the butterflies are. It's in that particular sort of southeastern corner, isn't it?
1: It's not the noise-cancelling headphones.
2: That's what I said, the noise-cancelling headphones.
1: Other people are saying, look, it's going to make a lot of money. This thing. Other people are saying there wasn't enough transparency and, you know, a range of different views.
2: The question I'd like to put to the Premier is, are all of these things going to be delivered sort of in the next 12 months or 18 months? Because what happens, you know, like hypothetically, if the MotoGP doesn't go longer than a year or two, do a lot of these promises fall away?
1: Well, I mean, they'd have to be done pretty quickly, you'd imagine.
2: You'd hope
1: like
2: so.
1: The equestrian
2: not just be promises,
1: So anyway, we'll put that to the Premier and you might have some questions too. He's at 8.30. Also coming up very shortly, Aaron Bryant's for sport. Gee, it was a big weekend for Sandful footy. Both games I was there, Glenelg Sturt and Westies up against the Eagles.
2: Much footy is never enough for
1: they
2: you.
1: They were nail biters, they have to say. And of course, the AFLW teams were in action. The SANFLW grand final happened. A lot of footy of all different types over the weekend. So Aaron Bryans will take you through it.
2: And Bobby McCumber, she's going to take you to the side streets around South Road because some of these are notorious for rat running. You may do your shortcut through some of these streets. Well, they have been closed off now for the next stage as we reach a milestone stage of the South Road Torrens to Darlington project. A couple of months, you're going to have to find a new route. You may well be looking for that very shortly.
1: All right, we'll talk rat runs as well. Let's get your police news first. Senior Constable Daniel Isaacson joins us. Good morning to you, Daniel. You've arrested someone for arson.
13: Yeah, just after 11 o'clock last night, police and fire crews were called to Balfour's Way after reports of a fire lit outside a derelict building. MFS worked quickly to extinguish the blaze, and fortunately there were no reports of any injuries. While police were at the scene, the alleged offender, a 40-year-old Adelaide woman, attended and was arrested. She was charged with arson. Her bail was refused, and she's going to appear in the Adelaide Magistrates Court later on today.
2: There's also been a suspicious fire at Seacombe Gardens.
13: Yeah, about 11:20 last night, police and MSS crews were called to Alderman Avenue after reports that a Volkswagen Polo

0: was on fire. MFS extinguished the blaze, which caused extensive damage to the car. CCTV footage was examined and showed a person riding an electric foldable bicycle stopping next to the car before they put accelerant on the car and set it alight.
1: What?
0: The person then rode off in an easterly direction towards Diagonal Road. So we're asking if anybody's seen any suspicious activity in the area, give us a call on Crime Stoppers on 1-800-333-000.
2: That is the first time I've heard of a foldable bicycle being used as a getaway.
1: Mm.
2: That's an interesting choice, but a horrible crime. Let's hope you catch them. And Daniel, you might be waking up at Aberfoyle Park this morning and having a cold shower, and that's because of a drink driver.
0: Absolutely. It's all his fault. Just before 3 a.m. today, police and emergency services were called to Hub Drive after reports of a Honda sedan crashing into a power transformer and catching fire. The damage caused a power outage in the area affecting nearby residential addresses. The driver, a 32-year-old man from Aberfoyle Park, was submitted to a driver test, providing a positive blood alcohol reading of 0.166, so more than three times the limit there. He was reported for drink driving without due care, issued a 12-month immediate loss of licence notice, and he's going to attend court at a later date.
2: All right. Thank you, Daniel Isaacson. It's 21 minutes to 8, Sonny Jules for breakfast on ABC Adelaide.
1: I mean, every drink driver is making a poor choice, but that's a poor choice that could affect other people. We normally think about it in terms of injuries and fatalities on the road, but even like inconveniencing people across a whole suburb.
2: Mm. I wonder how people are alive with some of these limits that we've heard.
1: Totally.
2: It's not just drink driving. This is just stupor. You're in an alcoholic stupor getting into cars, some of these people. It's scary. All right. Aaron Bryans is going to join us next. The real finals begin now. The pretend wildcard finals, the participation ribbons are over.
1: Was there anything other than footy over the weekend?
2: Well, no, I don't know
1: if there was.
2: I just think it's all footy. but we'll get to Aaron Bryans. We'll find out if there's anything else. That's next.
3: This is 891 ABC Adelaide with Sonia Feldoff and Jules Schiller. Everything Adelaide.
2: Yes, let's get to the AFL men's first because we've just spoken to people who were queuing up outside the entertainment centre, queuing up for not only one night but two nights, and they're queuing to get tickets to see the Crows take on the Bulldogs. Good morning to you, Aaron.
4: Morning, Jules. How funny was that a couple of the Crows fans went a little bit early and didn't realise the date was supposed to be Tuesday morning, but still, it's understandable given that last year there was a bit of a mess when it came to members missing out on tickets. Yeah. So understandable that this is going to be such a big one Saturday night. They've got to get in early.
1: Did they not realise? I think they did realise they didn't.
2: No, they didn't realise because it's usually Monday. So they just thought, well, we're here now.
1: Because I did question. I had to go and look last night again and say, is it Tuesday or is it tomorrow if people are already queuing up? But or they're really keen doing it 36 hours before.
2: Now, will they be queuing up, do you think, to watch a win? Because we know the Bulldogs beat the Crows. I think it was in round two this year, Aaron.
4: Yeah, and that was at Adelaide Oval, an absolute thriller where they went back and forth. And then they had matched up again back in round 14 and Adelaide absolutely demolished them at the Docklands. And look, the big difference there was that Sam Darcy was one of the major players in round two. And then, he wasn't featuring through the middle of the campaign as the Dogs kind of suffered through an injury run. And as a result, the Crows' defence really stood up and Jordan Dawson had a massive game as well. Isaac Rankin was about to start his purple patch. So, look, the worry here is, guys, is that the wildcard finals were absolutely electric and the AFL will be stoked with how they went, but now both of the sides who won have to come in against teams who've had a bye, and Adelaide are fully rested up and ready to go. They're only really missing James Peatling, Zach Taylor, but I think Dan Curtin on ball is going to be awesome for them through this final series. And for the Dogs, they lose Matt Kennedy after such a good clearance display with Bontempelli and Ed Richards. The concussion's going to hurt them. Tim English had to come back from that MCL and was there in some big stages at the end in that thriller against Collingwood, but again, just hasn't had the chance to rest. And I feel like the Dogs, you've been going 24 weeks, 25 weeks now. They're probably just going to be a little bit cooked when it comes to this game, and that's why I'm leaning more towards Adelaide.
2: And that's the thing, we're now going to find out what it means to win a wildcard final, because if both Carlton and the Bulldogs get thrashed, I'm not saying they will, but if they get beaten easily, you'll know the advantages of having that week off.
1: Because do you feel like, now that we've had the wildcard round, that doubters about it are kind of on board? Because I feel like the mood has shifted a little bit now that we've had that weekend. You're right, though, next weekend, is it just an inevitable extra week because no one's going to be able to make

0: from, what is it, 9th and 10th spot.
1: Yeah.
2: Aaron. Yeah, hesitant to really jump in terms of my judgment because, yeah, this past weekend was amazing. And that was at, you know, the AFL, the SANFL and the AFLW. We saw some absolute thrillers. But right. The wild card as an idea in itself will probably only be able to be judged long term because this weekend you've got, you know, Fremantle against Hawthorne on Thursday as the qualifying final. That could be a pretty one-sided display for the minor premiers. Oh. Sydney's, you know, maybe not going to fire a shot against Brisbane. And then your two elimination finals, that they, you know, if the sides who didn't have the break don't turn up, it could be a flat weekend.
1: It could be. Well, let's get to the AFLW because the Crows had their first win of the year.
2: Yeah, so they were very impressive, Jules, in terms of the way that they played against the Eagles. I think, to be honest, they've had a really tough fixture. I know we're three rounds in and it's going to get dramatically harder over the next month, but they've been competitive through their games. They've lost so much experience. The young stars they brought in, Chloe Bowne and Olivia Gorman, look amazing. They're still getting it done on around the ball with Ebony Marinoff, but inside 50 was where they were really battling. They weren't hitting their targets. Eloise Jones is playing down back. And look, they showcased against the Eagles that, yeah, they can certainly still match it and win these games. Problem is, yeah, five of last year's bottom six, they don't play this season. They've got all the heavy hitters coming up. So, albeit they've had a lot of change, the draws against them, I still think this side hasn't fallen off a cliff. Like, it has certainly taken a step back, but as we saw on the weekend, it's got enough star power and, yeah, some future absolute legends coming through that are going to be able to bring them right back into the mix very shortly.
0: And the Port women had a win too.
2: Yeah, this one was an absolute nail-biter. And there's good and there's bad out of this. So firstly, you know, for the Power, they didn't have a lot of change in the off-season. So the anticipation was, yes, they push back to finals because their young stars, like Lauren Young, have finally started to get some fluidity into their game. And she was the match winner at the Death where the Giants kind of came surging after the Indy Tahoe injury. And, yeah, she was able to nab it back at the Death. And that Tahoe injury is the huge downside where, you know, she missed 695 days of footy after a left ACL injury. Comes back, wins the All-Australian Blazer, is the leading goal kicker for the Power, seems like such a powerhouse up front and, you know, clearly is a pivotal foundation of the way they score. And then yesterday went down with the right knee and, it, you know, we haven't heard any news in terms of how bad it is, but the way she fell, had to be carried off, it didn't look great. And that's such a big blow to Port Adelaide's hopes because, yeah, she's so important up front.
1: Let's talk to SANFL. I was there yesterday, Aaron. Beautiful day. Two really exciting games. I was there supporting the Bloods and... Sorry?
0: I was going to say, Roz at Moota Bay, she's worked for them too. See, they were both entertaining, excellent games.
1: They were both nail-biting. The Bloods were very wasteful. 8-14 they kicked. They had an opportunity to win it right at the end with a free kick. They didn't get there. But, I mean, let's talk about the Eagles and the Bloods. Great game. 5-point loss.
2: Yeah, I think that set shot from Brady Searle, who, you know, at the end of the day, you don't want to put it on one player, but, you know, it was a tight angle to the left, pretty close, and just didn't actually register a score in the end, and that could have at least given them a chance. But both games very similar, Jules, in the way that, you know, the two sides that ended up winning were leading for a while at the back end, and then there's this surge from the opposition to try and come home, and the Bloods were the one fighting for it in the elimination final, and, you know, a couple of injuries through the afternoon up against it, and, you know, the fairy tale finals run under Nathan Bassett just came to a quick end, unfortunately, but didn't mean that they didn't fire a shot. And then, yeah, the other one with Glenelg and Sturt where, yeah, the Bays were down a fair bit in the last quarter and then again, you know, really tried to put it on at the back end and just fell short. And the craziest part of the weekend with both these games is because they were broadcast on Channel 7, I think there were a lot of lengthy ads in between every single goal.
1: There were.
2: The clock just blew out for both of these games and you're getting to 32 minutes in the last quarter and you're going, gee, when's the siren going to go? And there was a bit of thrill about that we didn't really know, like, when the game was going to end and how tight it was. But huge shout out as well to Marty Matner for picking Ash Johnson, who'd been out pretty much the entire year for his hamstring injury. Kicks five in the reserves, decides to play him in the quali and has four and gets them over the line.
1: You know what the weirdest part is? Because you were at the Bloods Eagles game at three-quarter time, both teams are in the huddle, but Glenelg and Sturt are also out there having a kick on the oval. So you're actually watching a ground with four teams on there.
0: Wow.
1: Yeah, it's a very odd experience. But look, get down to the SANFL over the next couple of weekends. It is a great competition, a local one to support. Speaking of which, the SANFLW grand final, Woodville West Torrens won pretty easily at the end.
2: Yeah, their first ever flag as well in the competition, albeit very short-lived still. But the minor premiers, it was, yeah, as you touched on, probably a little bit more of a one-sided affair where Norwood took, you know, a goal and a half and then, you know, did have a little bit of a fight late. But Claudia O'Neill was the absolute superstar, best on ground with the five goals, kicked three.

0: three of them very early. It felt like it was probably inevitable at Alberton that the Eagles were going to get it done. And yeah, congratulations for the year, because there's only a couple of sides left now that haven't won an SANFLW flag, and the Eagles have made sure they're not one of them.
1: Aaron, thank you.
2: Before you go, Aaron, just quickly, because extended family members are very into Carlton, and how crazy has their second half of the season been? Like, what was the stopping block with Voss that it literally, as soon as he was gone,
3: I know,
2: things changed for Carlton?
0: Yeah. It's such a hard thing to put a fingerprint on, because I do think the system is very similar to how Michael Voss was playing. Like, they're scoring from stoppage, they're very aggressive, but clearly the defensive mindset's gotten better in the back half of games, where mentally they were switching off. There's a bit of freedom under the new coach. I think he's picked some of the better players on ball as well, and it's been an absolute fairy tale. And I know Crows fans are a little bit, you know, anxious about Saturday night, given that they haven't won a final since 2018, haven't won a quarter in September under Matthew Nix, and Josh Frazier's just waltzed in and had his first finals win after being an interim coach halfway through the year. So look, it's very impressive what the Carlton have been able to do. Again, similar situation to the Dogs, where I think, you know, Chris Scott, master coach, Geelong, you know, have had the luxury all year of being able to manage their players, and it'll be a tough task come Friday night.
1: Carlton fans are a bit like a cold sore, you know, they every 5 or 6 years they can come up and you just think, we don't want that, do we? We don't want Carlton fans up and about.
2: But
1: they can be a little bit arrogant.
2: But it's not just one win, is it?
1: No.
2: It's not just one win. Like, I've got family members who are, you know, used to apologising for their team in a way that becomes almost embarrassing.
1: Yeah.
2: And now they're like, even they don't seem to believe what's happening.
1: Yeah. Thank you, Aaron. Of course, you can listen to the ABC coverage of that final, of course, Saturday night right here on 891. It'll be very exciting as they take on the Bulldogs.
2: Exactly. All right, next, South Road. There's been a milestone in the Torrens to Darlington treatment. A couple of major rat runs, roads that you would use to cut through, are now being closed for the next couple of months. You'll find out which ones with Bobby next.
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5: A bomb was found at Port Adelaide. That is not a sentence that you would think that you'd hear.
6: When I was young, we'd go to friends' houses, and it was not uncommon to see artillery holding the doors open in passageways.
5: Glenys from Lockleys.
7: One day we came across a hand grenade and we were throwing it at each other, and when we got home, my mum, who was always prone to being a bit overreactive, just completely freaked out because it was real.
4: Nikolai Bailharts with Drive, 891 ABC Adelaide.
1: Are you a rat run user, Sonia?
2: I am, in my area where I know there are shortcuts. I think everyone has it in their area. So, you know, what's the shortcut that you use? For some, if you live around Ashford, it's going to be Everard Avenue and Barwell Avenue. Now, those two roads have been stopped or ended while they do the latest work. Bobby McCumber, you're down there. Give us an idea of these roads and where they are.
8: Yeah, certainly. So I'm standing near the corner of Everard Avenue and South Road. I'm probably about 50 metres from South Road because that's where the construction starts here. So if you do use, like you mentioned, Everard Avenue or Barwell Avenue to dodge South Road traffic, you'll need to find a new route for the next couple of months. So a lot of traffic on Everard Avenue that would normally turn off the Anzac Highway, turn left and then come down to South Road, they're being diverted now. So there's quite a bit of traffic that's happening here that are being diverted down these local streets at the moment until, I guess, everyone gets used to it. But yes, these are being closed as part of the T2D project on South Road. So they're being shut to allow construction of the new bridge. So that will be over the 2.7 kilometre lowered open motorway, which will connect the northern and southern tunnel sections. So, it's going to be very busy here for motorists.
2: Now, Everard Avenue, if you want to go from South Road to Ashford Hospital, that's the road you would use to cut through there, and it goes right to Anzac Highway where the hospital is. Barwell Avenue, I'm not so familiar with, Bobby.
8: Yeah, so Barwell, so if you go to South Road from Everard Avenue, on the other side of South Road, that is where Barwell Avenue connects. So it's that connecting road that people would normally use that unfortunately is going to be not in action for the next couple of months. So we're looking at Everard Avenue is expected to reopen in October, while Barwell Avenue will remain closed until November. So South Road itself, that'll still be open in both directions during the works. But yeah, these are your rat-run roads. Unfortunately, you'll have to find some other ways in the next couple of months.
2: Bobby, I don't know how easy it was for you, but I have actually been surprised how easy it is to get through South Road, given the amount of works that are on there. I'm finding, because it is a regular route for me, and I just feel that it's they've done it really well in terms of keeping traffic moving.
8: You know, whenever I'm travelling on South Road, it's actually not too bad. It's getting onto South Road that takes forever, and that's where the lines kind of build up. But yeah, once you get onto it, there is a lot of construction work happening, but the traffic for me personally, and it sounds like for you as well, has been flowing.
1: Is anyone going to talk about rat runs? Because I use a lot of them, and it seems to me like rat runs are a bit like Fight Club. The first rule of rat run is not to talk about the rat run.
2: Because then other people will use
1: exactly.
2: it as well.
1: Exactly. I can get from Gillis Street to, like, Grote Street.
2: But you're not going to tell anyone
1: no,
2: how.
1: No, just via side streets in the CBD. Right. Just via the side streets without going on a main road.
2: Okay.
1: If you know where they are, and some of them are one-way streets that you can get there. So, but do you share that information list on you with other people? Because then it's not like a rat run.
2: I just think it's effective driving because you're looking at the most efficient way to your destination.
1: But you might live on a rat run. Let us know. 1-300-222-891 because if you live on a road that's used as a rat run, that is really annoying, isn't it?
2: Are you a shortcut user, Bobby?
8: I am. You know, I used to live in McGill, near McGill Road, and I would come out onto the main road, which was about 50 metres from McGill Road, and traffic would be banked up for 50 to 100 metres. So I feel like I travelled less on McGill Road when I lived there than I do now just driving through there. So I would always avoid it and go down all the back streets.
2: All right. Bobby is down there. So next 2 months, end of October, find yourself an alternative route to Everard Avenue and Barwell Avenue.
1: Let's go to the phones. Christopher from Two Wells joins us on Rat Runs. Good morning to you, Christopher.
3: Good morning and how are you this morning?
1: Have you got one for us?
3: Yes. It's a road that we use up here to get to Elizabeth called Robert Road.
1: Yes.
3: Anyway, when Wamma Road was cut off because of the Northern Expressway, Robert Road, which was a goat track, became the main, by default, main road between Two Wells, River Lee and and Elizabeth. Well, the government, federal government, spent millions doing the road up and they made a beautiful job. I've got photos of it. It is magnificent.
2: Right.
3: It was magnificent until they had to put a pipeline for River Lee, sewer line.
1: Of course.
3: And they've dug it all up. And we haven't been able to use it for about 18 months, 2 years.
2: Yeah, I think you've raised this before, Christopher. Yeah, it does break your heart, doesn't it, when newly done roads are then really dug up again. Yeah. Kim's in Hallett Cove. Hello, Kim.
9: How are you going?
2: This was bad news for you hearing about the Everard Avenue closure, was it?
9: No. It's not a huge deal. I can find another way around that. But yesterday when I came through it, it's blocked off, but the traffic lights are still operating. So one would hope they would turn them off quickly rather than block South Road to traffic that can't come.
1: Yeah.
2: So what, you're sitting, there's people who are sitting there waiting for traffic that's not there?
9: Well, I had to stop on South Road for the lights for Everard and Barwell. But there's, you know, barriers across them, so they're not going to be working.
2: Yeah, that's a waste. Yeah. Whoops, we forgot one thing.
1: Thank you, Kim from Hallett Cove. If you keep, you can keep your rat runs coming through. But like I say, it's hard to talk about. If you've got a special rat run, it's not something you want to get. It's like people who have that secret car park somewhere.
2: Yeah.
1: That they always know they're going to get it. They really never share it with you, do they?
2: No. That's when we get crickets on the phone when we ask for those. Because
1: what's your secret car park in the city?
2: Self-interest. That's what it is. Self-interest plays its role in those situations.
1: When it comes to parking and getting places quickly, there is, you know, you don't be
2: every
1: philanthropic.
2: Every man for his own.
1: No. Let's get your traffic.
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10: Good morning, Dorian Tassato from ACM with Adelaide's latest traffic. Watch out for a crash in Penfield on the Northern Expressway near Penfield Road. It is slow going, affecting inbound there. Separate one in Theberton, West Theberton Road near Murray Street. Wingfield on the north-south motorway near the Salisbury Highway. Car bus crash 2 in Christie Downs and Beach Road near Goldsmith Drive. Burst water main in Hindmarsh on Manton Street near Hindmarsh Place. That is speeds at 40 inbound. And slow down for a speed camera. Fullerton Road in the Parklands and Hanson Road, Elizabeth Downs.
1: Thank you, Dorian. Well, Dorian just mentioned the Parklands and that will be the subject of our 8:30 discussion with the Premier Rory McLaren as we go through the GP announcements.
11: Peter Malinauskas, who will be in the studio yesterday morning, if you missed this, there was an element, it almost reminded me of an iPhone launch, watching the Premier there giving this address. It was a long presentation. All that was missing was some Steve Jobs-style glasses and a black skivvy as he walked his way through the changes that will be happening to the state's, you know, Eastern Parklands to try and facilitate the hosting of MotoGP. There are so many layers to what has been announced in the last 24 hours. We've been starting to peel those back here on 891 this morning. You'll hear from the Premier after 8:30. Obviously, we know now. There's more things we know. We know we're looking at tree loss closer to 400, not 45, as was said before the state election. Lots being made of that. However, on the other side of that, you're hearing that they're going to be replaced at a 10-to-1 ratio. A reminder, when we were talking about this when it came to the golf course, it was 3-to-1. So clearly, the government has felt some heat about what happens when it comes to tree loss, and so they've ramped up the number of trees that are going back in.
2: But it'll be interesting to know whether those trees actually go into the East Parklands or the parklands more broadly. Now, I don't know if that matters to some people, but will they go where they're being removed from?
1: Even the announcement of the arts, you know, of gluttony and, you know, the Garden of Unearth. The government is obviously sensitive to the arts v sport debate too.
11: And also what's happened to, you know, when it comes to the environmental movement with the Conservation Council falling in behind some of what the government has put forward.
1: All right. And your questions and views are always welcome on 0467 922 891. The Premier in the studio at 8:30 right now. It's time for the news and then AM.
12: Hi, I'm Rachel Mealy on AM After the News. Australians desperately search for family members missing in Nepal after the devastating flash flood. And how criminals are stealing money by tampering with gift cards.
13: ABC News with Matt Coleman. The number of Australians unaccounted for in the Nepal-Tibet flood disaster has risen to 43. Extra Australian personnel have been deployed to the Kathmandu region to support the recovery effort and meet relatives of the missing people. Assistant Foreign Affairs Minister Matt Thistlethwaite says there's still hope.
14: Unfortunately, the number of Australians unaccounted for has risen to 43 overnight. But we remain hopeful of rescuing and returning them safely.
13: Community consultation will begin today on the SA government's newly unveiled track design for the MotoGP. The circuit will require the removal of nearly 400 trees, including 42 significant trees, in Adelaide's eastern parklands and will cost $96 million. The Premier Peter Malinauskas has also unveiled a $15 million package to increase tree canopy in the parklands and restore habitat. He says trees will be replaced on a 10-to-1 basis, meaning thousands will be planted.
15: Not just 10-to-1 tree replacement with small tube stock, we're actually investing in a lot of mature trees, 200-litre tub plus 45-litre tub trees.
13: Liberal MP Jack Batty says more transparency is needed around the cost of the project.
16: $96 million is an extraordinary amount of money. I think South Australians deserve to know exactly what they're getting for that $96 million, exactly what it includes, whether it's the entirety of this project, all infrastructure, as well as the circuit design.
13: Bob Barnard designed the Formula One track in Adelaide and has criticised the MotoGP track.
17: So I question the whole reason for doing it in the parklands and removing that numbers of trees. I don't see where the benefit really lies. It's a normal circuit, just happens to be built in the parklands. This is not a street circuit. The original Formula One track was a street circuit. You can't run a motorcycle track on a street circuit.
13: South Australian growers are being urged to check their paddocks for signs of mice. Monitoring has shown grain growing zones shifted from low to high mouse activity on Friday. Grain Producers SA says the Murray Mallee, Lower York and Eyre Peninsulas and the Mid-North are among the areas with high activity. Chief Executive Brad Perry says producers need to be on the lookout and prepared to manage populations.
18: What it's shown is there's been a sudden spike over the last couple of weeks out at those areas. So while it might mean that it's not on every paddock out there in those cropping regions, it certainly means that grain producers need to be vigilant and get on the lookout for mice and certainly bait if they can.
13: An advisor with SA's Invasive Species Council says the reintroduction of platypus in Adelaide's River Torrens could be historic. The state government released a $15 million parklands package yesterday alongside the MotoGP track design. Funds have also been allocated for water infrastructure improvements to reintroduce platypus to the Torrens. Parts of the river have been closed to the public three times this year due to high levels of bacteria. The council's James Johnson has told 891 ABC Adelaide he's hopeful that platypus could be seen in the river in 2028.
19: It's about giving them the right conditions to survive and thrive, but it doesn't have to be perfect. We're in urban environments. It's not like it was, 200 years ago.
20: A few dozen customers in one of Adelaide's southern suburbs have been left without power.

0: Police say a drunk driver crashed his car into a power box, causing a fire. Police and emergency services attended Hub Drive in Aberfoyle Park just before 3 this morning. SA Power Network says it anticipates the power will be restored by about 9:30. A car has crashed on the Northern Expressway near Penfield Road. It's caused slow inbound traffic. Tony Mundine is being recognised as a trailblazer for Indigenous Australian boxing. He's died at the age of 75. Here's Francis Dew.
1: Tony Mundine was a multiple national champion and one of the biggest names in Australian boxing in the 1970s. He began fighting as a teenager in tent boxing shows near Grafton after growing up in Bayougal in northern New South Wales. In 1974, he travelled overseas to challenge world middleweight champion Carlos Monzon. He lost by knockout in the 7th round, but later said he had fulfilled a childhood dream. His son Anthony Mundine has paid tribute online, saying there was only one Tony Mundine.
0: South Australia's weather: Renmark sunny, 21. Mount Gambier cloud clearing, 17. Port Lincoln sunny, 19. Port Pirie sunny, 22. Adelaide mostly sunny, a top of 21 degrees, currently 11. Tomorrow a shower or 2, 22. ABC News.
2: Good morning, welcome to AM. I'm Rachel Mealy, coming to you from the lands of the Turrbal and Yuggera people in Brisbane. On today's program, One Nation sends a chill down the spine of the political establishment, winning a once-safe Labor seat in Western Australia and providing momentum heading into the Victorian election. And how criminals are stealing money by tampering with gift cards.
3: We've seen it in Canada, we've seen it in the UK, we've seen it in Western Europe, we've obviously seen it in Australia, New Zealand, Singapore. It's really a global phenomenon.
2: First today, the Australian government has committed another $3 million to humanitarian efforts on the Nepal-China border as search and rescue efforts continue after the devastating floods. The death toll from catastrophic flooding is nearing 800, with thousands still missing, including 43 Australians. Our correspondent Natalie Whiting reports from Kathmandu.
4: Wearing a hard hat and high-vis vest, a man rappels down a deep hole that's been dug through layers of mud to reach a tunnel below. Rescue efforts in flood-devastated parts of Nepal are increasingly focusing on hydropower projects, where it's believed hundreds of people could be trapped in tunnels. Specialists from India and China have flown in to assist. Our priority is search and rescue, tunnel expert Li Yingping told Chinese state media. Once we get there, we'll conduct an on-site assessment to find the simplest and fastest way to rescue the victims. It's been 5 days since a wall of water, ice and mud swept through the region, triggered by a glacier collapse. While rescue efforts continue, some survivors are returning to pick through the remains of their villages. What will we do now? Nothing is left, Meena Gupta says. We are living in the municipality building. We are sleeping there. More than 3,000 people are missing following the disaster. Australian Bhavan Patel has flown in from New South Wales to search for his wife, Reshma.
5: I feel like so helpless and, yes, I just want some help and just please bring the Reshma back with me.
4: It's believed she was at a border crossing between China and Nepal, having completed a pilgrimage to Mount Kailas when the flooding hit. Mr. Patel thinks she may have been on the China-controlled Tibet side, and he wants to see better coordination of search efforts and satellite resources.
5: So I just want to the request to government and our prime minister say they're going to push our Chinese government can do something, is sending up more help.
4: China has said 6 Australians are among the missing on its side of the border in its first detailed release of information. There have been concerns about a lack of communication from the Chinese side. Back in Nepal, authorities are starting mass burials of unidentified bodies. DNA is being taken and graves carefully marked in the hope that

0: loved ones can one day identify them. This is Natalie Whiting in Kathmandu, reporting for AM.
1: Vigils were held around Australia across the weekend to mourn the thousands missing in the Nepal-Tibet floods. As the threat of more flooding lingers over the disaster area, scientists are warning high-altitude regions like the Himalayas will face increasingly severe effects of climate change. Diana Damjanovic reports.
2: The disaster on the Nepal-Tibet border began when an enormous section of glacier, Chinese officials estimating it was larger than 60 football fields, collapsed and crashed in Nepal's Langtang National Park. Experts point to it becoming an increasing global problem.
3: Melting snow and ice in any environment is rarely a good thing unless you want to drink the water.
2: Glaciologist and polar engineer Adrian McCallum explains that for centuries, high-altitude communities in the Himalayas have relied upon and built in icy environments known as permafrost. Permafrost is any ground, soil, rock or sediment that's bound together by ice. But Dr. McCallum says climate change is causing the ice to melt.
3: As we get increased glacial recession, potentially cooling of water or water percolating through soil or through rock or through ice, then that typically weakens those media and there's always potential for failure to occur, and that appears to have occurred on this occasion.
2: But when it comes to dealing with emissions, there is a view that Nepal has done its bit. Anil Chittaraka is the founder of the Environment Camps for Conservation Awareness and the co-founder of Himalayan Climate Initiative. He says Nepal's electricity sector is almost entirely powered by renewables, yet it pays the price for climate change.
4: So the heating or the accumulation of carbon dioxide is not something the Nepalese, you know, are basically attributed to, but then we face the consequences because we live, you know, just below the third pole. So we've done very well in terms of decarbonizing our economy, but the consequences that the global phenomena has, you know, hits us, you know, first. So people are angry, you know, people are worried.
2: Global aid is now heading to Nepal, with Australia, the UK and India sending cash and disaster relief supplies such as temporary shelters. Another expert says the climate challenges Nepalese people are facing are exacerbated by the country's weak economy. David Sanderson is a professor at the University of New South Wales. He specialises in disasters and disaster recovery.
5: It's a low middle income country. It's organisational skills, it's in-house skills to be able to respond. It's the building codes to stop people building in the wrong place, as it were, or not building well enough. It comes down to if you're a wealthier country, you're better able to cope.
1: Professor David Sanderson from UNSW, ending that report by Diana Damjanovic. An Australian man serving a 13-year prison sentence in Russia after being captured while fighting for Ukraine has given his first interview since being convicted. In the interview, Oscar Jenkins explains why he decided to volunteer as a soldier for Ukraine and how he got there. The Australian Foreign Minister has described Jenkins' trial as a sham and called for Russia to follow international humanitarian law. The head of the ABC's investigative reporting team, Sean Nichols, has the story. Sean, what has Oscar Jenkins had to say?
6: Well, Rachel, he's given a very wide-ranging interview to this man, Mark Lowe, talking about everything from his life in Australia right up to when he was fighting in Ukraine. But some of the most interesting stuff is when he talks about the missions that he went on when he was fighting with the Ukrainian army, the armed forces. He said there were about 9 or 10 missions, and he talks in detail about the final mission he went on, the one during which he was captured by Russian forces.
7: A drone dropped a grenade, broken arm here, problem with the left leg, moved back into the same hole, waited another 2 days.
8: So you were up to 4 days?
7: Yeah, 4 days there. Not much sleep, but, you know, there was food and water for me. And then after 4 and a bit days, a guy came up and asked me, do I need a hand? He asked me where was some water. I said, maybe it's over there. He couldn't find the water. Came back, asked me if I needed a hand. I said, no, okay. And then we walked 5 metres forward, 10 metres forward into a blindage, and there were 3 soldiers there.

0: ask me who I was. I said I was a Ukrainian soldier, and then I got captured.
1: That's Australian man Oscar Jenkins being interviewed there by another Australian man who lives in Vladivostok. Sean, what are the circumstances of this interview?
2: Well, it's a really great point, Rachel. The ABC has no way of verifying the circumstances under which this interview was conducted inside the prison by Mark Lowe. Mark Lowe has told the ABC that there was no coercion involved, that Oscar Jenkins did the interview of his own free will, but we really have no way of verifying that at the moment.
1: So what does Oscar Jenkins say about his decision to go to Ukraine?
2: Well, he tells quite an extraordinary story. He seems to have been quite a lost soul. He was working in China at one point, but then he started thinking, he says during this interview, about joining foreign conflicts all over the world. He looked at joining the conflict, the civil war in Myanmar, for example. He even says that he considered joining the Israeli Defense Force, fighting for them, before deciding on the war in Ukraine. Let's have a listen.
0: No, there was also, it felt like the right thing to do if a country invades another country, why? And if there's not a good reason for that, like Taiwan, then that's something that I should stand up for. I'm a young guy. It's not that my life doesn't mean anything to me, but sacrifices might need to be made. That's still the attitude I have. It's still the attitude I have with Russia as well. Like, if I've written a statement saying that I'd be happy to fight as a soldier for Russia. But if they don't trust me or for whatever reason don't want that, then I can understand.
1: Oscar Jenkins there, and before him, the ABC's investigative reporter, Sean Nichols. And the Assistant Foreign Minister, Matt Thistlethwaite, says Australia is working with Russian officials to free Oscar Jenkins.
3: We try and negotiate as best we can on behalf of all Australians who find themselves in difficulties such as this. We obviously have to abide by international laws and we always uphold them, but the Australian officials on the ground will work with their counterparts to ensure that hopefully he's returned to Australia safely.
1: You're listening to AM, where it's 16 minutes past 8, and for more news you can find us on ABC Listen. One Nation sent another chill down the spine of the political establishment, easily winning the Western Australian seat of Secret Harbour in a by-election over the weekend. It's the first lower house seat the party has won in WA, and it comes ahead of the Victorian election later this year. Federal MP Barnaby Joyce says voters are angry with Labor and looking towards One Nation as a genuine alternative.
4: I don't get carried away with it. It's incredibly humbling. It's obviously decisive. It's just yet more that if people are giving us a chance and if we respect it and don't get carried away with it, then that's how you deal with it.
1: Tony Barry is a political analyst from Redbridge. Tony Barry, thanks for joining AM.
5: Good morning, Rachel.
1: Tell us about how you see this count in Secret Harbour. Where might Labor end up? And is that a bigger margin than you would have thought it would be?
5: Well, it's a catastrophic result for Western Australia Labor, a 22% swing against the party in a seat that they previously held. One Nation recorded a 39% primary with a 30% swing to them. And the Liberal Party crashed around 7 points. The other notable thing about the result in Secret Harbour was the Greens weren't the beneficiary of Labor's primary vote collapse. So it looked like most of the vote flowed back to One Nation and jumped over the Greens and jumped over the Liberal Party in many cases. So a significant realignment of the vote in WA, and whilst every by-election is idiosyncratic, there are some lessons for this federally as well.
1: And the Redbridge Group has a poll out today published in the Australian Financial Review. What does that tell us?
5: Well, it shows that there's a bit of an arm wrestle going on with the major parties at the moment, picking up a few points, losing a few points. When we ask voters, do they think they're going to change their vote between now and the election, 52% self-report as soft voters and 9% of that 52% report is very soft. So they think it's very likely they'll change their vote. So what that shows is a real softening on the edges of the major party votes. And I think that's why we're going to see, for the foreseeable future, major parties, you know, gaining some ground, losing some ground to each other.
1: There are now just

0: 12 weeks until the Victorian election. What do you think is in store for those major parties?
1: I think Victoria is a unique situation at the moment because you've got a 12-year-old government asking for 16. It's a government that is perceived by voters to be underperforming, and there's a certain tiredness and fatigue with the electorate, with the incumbent government. So if the Liberal Party can make it a binary choice between them and the incumbent Labor government, then I think there's a very strong chance they'll not just win, but win with a majority. Because voters are so desperate for change. Around 70% of voters say Victoria's heading in the wrong direction, which is a good diagnostic test for change.
0: So what issues are they taking into the ballot box with them?
1: Cost of living continues to be the dominant narrative in the electorate right now. 75% of voters nominated as one of their top three issues, and 44% said it was their number one issue. Healthcare second, at 37%, putting their top three, followed by housing affordability. And housing affordability and its relationship with cost of living is in voters' minds. There's a very strong link there. But fourth was rate of immigration, which was previously fifth over crime and public safety, but has jumped into fourth spot. 29% of respondents nominated that as a top three issue, with 10% putting in their number one. So what we're seeing is an increase in salience of the issue of immigration and the rate of immigration. And that's a function of the fact that it's been, you know, a dominant story in the media in recent times.
0: How do you see this playing out in terms of our politicians addressing these issues?
1: I think what we're seeing is a lot of fatigue and fracturing of the traditional major parties' base in Labor, and especially the coalition. The challenge for the traditional major parties is to define the risk of One Nation in voters' minds, and the challenge for One Nation is to de-risk any concerns that voters have about their capacity to govern.
0: Tony Barry, thanks for your time this morning.
1: Thank you, Rachel.
0: Australian customers say they've unwittingly purchased tampered Apple gift cards from supermarkets, with the money they thought they'd added to the cards being drained by what appears to be an organised criminal syndicate. Business reporter Amelia Turzon has more.
2: The redemption code on the front has been completely tampered with. It's completely scratched out. There's no...
3: It's been a few months since Levkesh Arora went down to a Coles near his home in Melbourne's eastern suburbs, and he bought five Apple gift cards worth $2,000.
2: So I went to my local Coles store to get the gift card because I wanted to buy an Apple laptop.
3: He brought the cards home, and then he realised that two of the gift cards inside had strange marks.
2: The redemption code on the front has been completely tampered with. It's completely scratched out.
3: He couldn't redeem $700 worth of his Apple credits without this crucial information, and he understandably started panicking. Now, an ABC investigation has found that these scratched cards are cropping up nationally, and there's even been a bust in Sydney over Apple gift card tampering in Coles supermarkets. Adam Parks heads up an investigative unit for the United States Homeland Security that specifically investigates gift card fraud.
4: We've seen it in Canada, we've seen it in the UK, we've seen it in Western Europe, we've obviously seen it in Australia, New Zealand, Singapore. It's really a global phenomenon.
3: Adam Parks' unit, Project Red Hook, has now arrested 250 people. It's linked this issue to money laundering in China, trafficking, even murder. He says the card tampering usually starts in store. The fraudsters can only drain the funds once somebody actually buys them in store, which activates their value.
4: Then there's the whole infrastructure of checking the balances once the card has been tampered, constantly checking to make sure that card hasn't been activated. But once it's been activated, then they can then send it to a whole another group of people, which are the acquirers, which can receive gift card information and then go spend it before the consumer can spend it.
3: It is unclear if any authority is looking at this issue nationally, with both the Australian Federal Police and the money laundering association AUSTRAC saying that gift cards aren't under their remit. Private Eye Ken Gamble took a look at the ABC's mapping of cases nationally.
5: It demonstrates some sort of organised nature of the activity. There's a lot of money to be made doing this.
3: Coles says that it takes this issue seriously, while its major competitor Woolworths confirmed that tampering is happening in its stores, emphasising

0: between studying, working and helping to care for her 18-year-old brother who has a visual disability, Perth resident Sarah Calandari's life is very busy.
1: So I've been caring for him from a very young age. Most of it falls on me because my family, most of them don't know much English.
0: Through the NDIS, her brother receives support, including occupational therapy, which helps him learn to navigate new places like school and university. But with the federal government planning to shift 160,000 people off the NDIS to state or territory responsibility, Sarah Calandari doesn't know if or what type of help he'll receive in future.
1: I do feel very anxious and frustrated because if these changes do occur and they do impact us, it's going to fall all on me and I do not know how I'm going to manage all of that. It shouldn't be that I have to put my life on hold and my goals on hold, give up on my dream of becoming a doctor and supporting my family.
0: With the countdown underway to the January 2028 start date for the NDIS's new eligibility rules, anxiety is rising among carers, including siblings and parents around the country. It was amplified by state and territory disability ministers, warning to the recent Senate inquiry that a lack of clearly defined alternative supports and the pace of change risks the safety of people with disability. So Carers Australia CEO Joanna Cave is demanding action.
2: We need a baseline assessment. What are carers doing now? What are they going to need to do when the reforms are implemented? And what will that mean for us as a community? Are carers going to leave paid employment because they have to do more caring? What does that imply? We need to know.
0: AM put their call for an impact assessment to the Federal Health Minister Mark Butler's office, the Health Department and the National Disability Insurance Agency. In a statement, a government spokesperson didn't directly address this issue. Instead, they referred to the Thriving Kids program for young children, along with the National Agreement for Foundational Supports for People with Disability. That's the five-year, $10 billion deal all states and territories bar Queensland have signed. Work is underway to develop standardised assessments of a person's functional capacity to determine their NDIS eligibility, rather than rely on diagnosis alone.
3: Annie Guest, I want to advise our Aboriginal and Torres Strait Islander listeners that our next story contains the name of a person who has died. One of Australia's best known Indigenous athletes of the 1970s and 80s, boxer Tony Mundine, has died aged 75. He's being remembered as a role model and mentor for generations of young Indigenous Australians. Nick Grimm reports.
4: Born in the little community of Barulgal in northern New South Wales, Tony Mundine moved to Sydney as a promising rugby league talent. But boxing soon proved his forte, becoming the only Australian boxer to compete professionally across all four weight divisions, holding four different Australian titles. In a 1982 interview, the quietly spoken fighter admitted to the ABC his gentle demeanour outside the ring belied the fierce instincts that left many of his opponents on the canvas.
5: You're very pleasant and relaxed out of the ring, but what are you like when you step through the ropes?
6: Well, it's another job. Normally I step through the ropes and in for a battle with somebody else. It's a different person.
4: That competitive edge made Tony Mundine a contender on the world stage too, pursuing world titles through the 70s and the 80s. Back then, boxing experts like the editor of The Square Ring, Ray Mitchell, were confident he had the talent and determination.
7: He's very fast with his hands. He's very elusive. He's evasive and not so easy to hit. What they call a killer instinct. Well, 64 knockout wins and 93 fights, and that's the most knockouts that any Australian has ever scored.
6: I'm a world-class fighter. I'm going to get out and I'm going to prove I can win a world title.
8: Mundine has always bounced back with a vengeance.
4: But the world title he always desired would prove elusive. It would be his son, Anthony Mundine, who would follow his father's lead and go on to become a world middleweight boxing champion. He confirmed his father's death on social media with the words, "I don't know what to say. I'm broken." Meanwhile, Tony Mundine's cousin, former federal politician Warren Mundine, says the former boxer's passing was unexpected.
9: He was an amazing man, and yet he was very quiet, very humble.

0: humble person outside the ring. And he was a great fighter and a very personal person.
1: Yeah, what do you reckon his proudest achievements were in life?
0: I think he would say it was his family. He was always his family come first. His children, his grandchildren. He was always doing things for them. He was very popular within the New South Wales Police because he used to do a lot of stuff for the police boys clubs, with kids, always working with kids and that.
2: That's boxing expert Ray Mitchell ending that report by Nick Grimm. And that's AM for today. I'm Rachel Mealy. Have a great day. It's 8:30.
3: This is Breakfast on 891 ABC Adelaide.
4: So, Bob, if it's not a street circuit, what would you call it?
5: The Parkland Circuit. It's a normal circuit. The original Formula One track was a street circuit. You can't run a motorcycle track on a street circuit. It's just a normal circuit. The difference is it's in the centre of the city. That's what Liberty wants.
6: OK, 10 trees for every one that's going. Problems with butterflies, money for that. The Glover Playground stays. Is there anything you believe hasn't been listened to, Ashton Eyre?
7: There's still questions about the transparency element. That's really what we're concerned about. We do want there to be a genuine community consultation period so that people can have the full picture and they can make their own judgment for themselves.
3: This is Breakfast.
4: Yes, good morning to you on this glorious Monday. It's 11 degrees, and speaking about questions, a lot of you had questions about the MotoGP circuit, and hopefully we'll be able to cover some of those for you with the Premier who's joined us in the studio.
6: I mean, it's fair to say, isn't it, that a lot of the concerns that have been raised over the course of the announcement about the MotoGP track have been addressed, but will that be enough to bring people on board for a track that has caused a lot of controversy?
8: So many layers to this particular announcement. So much of it made public yesterday morning with the Premier. He is sitting here with you to take you through exactly what this means for, you know, this much-loved part of Adelaide. It means so much to so many of you out there, not just here in Adelaide, but also further afield right across South Australia.
4: All right, if you have a view, 0467 922 891, the Premier shortly. First, let's get to the news headlines. Matt Coleman is standing by. Good morning to you, Matt.
9: Hello, Jules. In the news this morning, the number of Australians unaccounted for in the Nepal-Tibet flood disaster has risen to 43. Extra Australian personnel have been deployed to Kathmandu to support the recovery effort and meet relatives of the missing people. Community consultation will begin today on the SA government's newly unveiled track design for the MotoGP. The circuit will require the removal of nearly 400 trees, including 42 significant trees, in Adelaide's eastern parklands, and will cost $96 million. South Australian growers are being urged to check their paddocks for signs of mice. Monitoring has shown grain growing zones shifted from low to high mouse activity on Friday. And police say a 32-year-old Aberfoyle Park man has been arrested for crashing his car into a power box early this morning. It's cut supply to a few dozen customers in Adelaide's southern suburbs. SA Power Networks anticipates power will be restored by about 9:30. More news at 9 o'clock.
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10: Good morning, Doreen Tassato from ACM with Adelaide's latest traffic. Several crashes out there at the moment. A couple, in fact, in Wingfield on the Salisbury Highway near the Wingfield interchange, causing some big delays in down there. Also, Salisbury Heights Main North Road near Millennia Drive, Theberton West Theberton Road, car bus crash in Christie Downs and Beach Road near Goldsmith Drive, Burst Water Main 2, Hindmarsh on Manton Street near Hindmarsh Place, 40 inbound, slow down for a speed camera, Adams Road, Craigmore, and Newley Road, Blakeview.
6: All right, let's take a look at your weather for today. I've got to say, I didn't think it was such a cold start, but it really was. It was 5 degrees. Right now, it's about 13 degrees, so things have certainly increased. 21 is what we're looking at for today. Mostly sunny for the rest of the day, but as we look ahead for the next few days, shower or two tomorrow, around 22 degrees. Don't forget, if you are heading to the mall tomorrow, or if you're not, make a special treat to go there, because Jules and I will be broadcasting the breakfast program from 5:30 for the 50th anniversary of Rundle Mall tomorrow. Not sure that we can guarantee champagne, but we can guarantee the first 50 people in there will get a coffee. Well, it doesn't. The ABC budget doesn't extend to Champagne, but come and join us tomorrow. So, a shower of 22 degrees before that. So I think we'll be safe early in the morning. A shower of 2 on Wednesday and 16 showers for Thursday and Friday, from 18 to 20 on those days, and then for the weekend, a shower of 2 both days, and 17 for Saturday, 20 for Sunday.
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4: Peter Malinauskas joins us in the studio. Good morning to your Premier. Oh, hang on, let me turn your mic on, that would help.
11: That's right. Good morning, Jules, Sonia and Rory.
4: All right, let's start with the cost. You announced yesterday that the redevelopment will cost $96 million. There was a $15 million nature positive package announced as well.
11: Yes.
4: What will the total cost be to taxpayers of this MotoGP, all the infrastructure?
11: So the elements that are not included in those two figures are the new temporary pit building, which we had to acquire anyway. So that's not a cost associated with MotoGP. That was a cost that was always coming the state's way and has been accounted for in the budget for some time. Just to put a bit of context, the existing temporary pit building is well over 20 years old. When we stopped its sale 4 years ago now, we knew that we did so given that it was past its end of useful life. So that had to be replaced in any event. Obviously, we announced yesterday that we're not doing a permanent building, which we can discuss because we did look at that. The other element is the investment that is now subject to community consultation with all the things that we want to do in and around Vic Park, to make it, you know, increase the level of community use and amenity, to make sure that what we're doing with the track proper, particularly around where we're moving what is now just a disused concrete block for 9 months of the year in the Vic Park, we're moving that to the eastern perimeter of the park next to the Heritage Grandstand. The investments we want to make there, for instance, to ensure that that piece of infrastructure can be used for, you know, tennis or netball or basketball or pickleball or whatever it is, that's all subject to community consultation, and we'll be able to affirm
4: so
11: what those
4: be
11: costs are.
4: $50 million.
11: Well, we're going through a genuine community consultation exercise, and we want to see what people come back and what feedback they provide us. But the announcement that we made yesterday was obviously the $96 million for the track, and then $15 million as a result of our engagement with the Australian Conservation Council to make the whole project nature positive.
6: So you mentioned community consultation there. So it's only certain elements that are subject to change through the course of community consultation. Is that right?
11: Yeah. Yeah.
6: It won't change that we're going to get the race. It won't change that the track will be where it is.
11: Well, obviously we've got a policy to get the MotoGP event. The community consultation is a genuine exercise to get feedback. We always were committed to that. There are things that we want to hear to actually inform getting the right outcome, but the overall stated policy objective remains the case for the government. But there's been a range of consultations, particularly when it comes to community use infrastructure, that are better. We get better outcomes through genuine consultation, which is what we now do.
8: Two questions.
11: 20th of September.
8: Two questions on the pit area, Premier. You've got to have a ballpark figure for a new demountable building. What is it?
11: We do have a ballpark figure, and we've had a ballpark figure ever since we knew that the current building is reaching its end of life.
8: So are we talking 20 million? 15 million?
11: What I would say, Rory, is that we ran the ruler over temporary versus permanent. The advantage is we decided to go with temporary principally because of cost. And also, and it wasn't, frankly, because we were trying to avoid a fight, but we get a better outcome in terms of cost. But also the new infrastructure, the big cost associated with the temporary pit building isn't the infrastructure itself, it's the setup and pack down cost, the labour that is required to do that. That is becoming progressively more expensive because of the old infrastructure. The new temporary building, the advice that we're receiving is that you can reduce set up and pack down time by a full third, which means operationally it's cheaper to do, and that's been achieved through using what's described as cassette flooring, which is a new engineering method. In terms of the number, we're going out to a market process, and I don't think the government, it would be against taxpayers' interest for us to say, oh, this is how much it costs, and then instantaneously everyone bids up to that price.
8: So we know that there's more cost coming. How close did you come to going for a permanent building?
11: Oh, look, we've never had a policy to do it permanent building, but knowing that we had to get a new temporary building, knowing that we were shifting it to the eastern perimeter, which we did commit to, you know, people did look at it, as you'd reasonably expect, and like I said, there was a conscious decision to not do it. And I think we believe that on balance it's absolutely the right thing to do, particularly given that it will open up the park far more than what is the case currently. Because reducing the time by a third and then using what is essentially the hard stand or the concrete base that the temporary building sits on and making sure it's available for community use for court space, you watch, it'll be super popular.
8: Can I pick you up on that? Because you are taking the existing, what we've known as the pit block in the middle of Victoria Park, out. Yep. It's been there for more than 40 years. Obviously went down for the Formula One Grand Prix. Yep. Back in 1985. You are putting more track through the East Parklands, through King Rodney Park. You are eating into areas of Rymal Park as well. What is the net? Oh. Well, you are down the bottom here where...
11: Oh, at the margins, but yes, yeah, sure.
8: And you are eating in on the other side and you're eating up here. And I could keep pointing to the map here. What is the net increase in the amount of paved space in the parklands relative to what we have now?
11: I'll have to get you that number and I'll make sure it happens to you quickly. I don't have it on the top of my head and I don't want to mislead
8: because
11: you.
8: It can't be insignificant, can it? Because you are putting literally a 12-metre roadway now, cutting through now King Rodney Park.
11: Well, let's talk about that. Let's talk about that. The reason why for that roadway, and this is where there's probably there has been a variation on the draft design that we put out in February. That's the principal difference. And the reason for that is because this design allows us to save a lot more trees, particularly significant trees. For your listeners, and there'll be some of them right now driving down Wakefield Street, they'll be driving down there and looking at that magnificent avenue of gums. We have been able to preserve those trees by moving the track inside the line of those trees. And then the catch is that road then goes through the olive grove, which is why the numbers have gone up, because of the olive trees. But olive trees are a declared pest nationally. We spend landscape boards, spend a lot of money trying to eradicate olives in many parts of the state.
6: But this is an olive grove from colonial times.
11: Sure, it has a history to it, and that is impossible to deny. But the history is ironic. I mean, they were put there for industrial purposes so that they could use the olives to or the oil for lubricants, which is, you know, the irony of that's not lost on me. But that is the downside. We are prioritising quite deliberately to save native significant trees over and above an invasive species. That means the numbers go up.
4: Were you misleading us when you said 45 trees and now there's 400?
11: No, I simply recited what I was being told. And then we made clear that 45 number was significant trees, and of course now it's 42 significant trees on the plans that we released yesterday.
4: But you just said trees when you first said it. It was 45 trees.
11: And then subsequently I've been asked about that number and I've made it clear that we said that was 45 significant trees. But look, I simply get the advice that we get from experts. We put it out there publicly, as we have yesterday, in its full detail, including what we're doing around tree replacement, which is 10 for one, including making sure that when it comes to significant trees, they're getting replaced by mature stock. Now, of course, you can't replace a tree that is quite old and a significant tree, but we can replace them with mature stock in 200-litre tubs, which we committed to yesterday. And, of course, we choose to sit down with the Conservation Council and work out how we can make this project net nature positive overall for the parklands.
8: Until yesterday, I hadn't actually heard that term before.
11: Nature positive?
8: Net nature positive.
11: Well, maybe you read different things to me.
8: Yeah, maybe we do.
11: but nature positive is an established term for making a project exactly what it says, nature positive. And I'm very conscious of the fact that the government shouldn't seek to immediately bestow that that title on ourselves. That's why we've worked with the Conservation Council. And they made clear, I'm not putting words in their mouth, they made clear that they would prefer this project wasn't going ahead. But given the context that the government is committed to it, they sat down to their great credit and said, okay, well, here are the list of things that you should do that would mean that overall it's a positive outcome in terms of nature for the parklands. And we've sought to accommodate that, which I think is a responsible course of action.
6: Before we move on from the numbers, you're also investigating a further 22 trees, is that
11: correct?
6: Yes,
11: that's right.
6: And how many of those are significant?
11: 15.
6: Okay, so there is a chance that while we're talking about 42 significant trees, that it could be as high as 57.
11: Worst case scenario, that's correct. And we've put that all out in the public realm. Just to explain to your listeners, those 22 trees, which frankly have been a source of consternation for me and the officials who advise me on it, is There are trees that we don't believe we have to remove, but depending on what their root structure looks like, if the root structure is lateral or more straight downwards, determines from arborists whether or not they'll be able to survive the roadworks that are occurring. So rather than sort of not disclose that number and hope for the best, we've put it out there in the public realm so everyone can see in terms of

0: Full transparency.
1: And I'm sorry, I'm not a big gardener, but 88 trees being moved, is that correct?
0: Correct, that's correct.
1: So what's the likelihood of them being successfully moved?
0: I'm glad you asked that because, again, we asked the exact same question. That number was actually a lot larger. And I said, well, the last thing we want to do is commit to moving trees that aren't going to survive, and then people point to trees that are dying in the parklands, right? So the arborists have run a ruler over this. There's a full science to this. They've run a ruler over this. They said, no, this is the number that we believe that we can safely move without being at great risk to those trees. So, and where we can move a tree rather than just cut it down, we should absolutely do that, which is what, of course, we're doing. But for people, and I understand the concerns, for the people who are concerned about trees, understand this, that overall we are going to have a lot more trees in this part of the parklands and the parklands more broadly.
2: So those 10 to 1 are going to be planted in the parklands.
0: Let's talk about that. The 10 to 1 is in the parklands. A significant proportion of that will be in the eastern parklands.
2: What proportion do we know?
0: That'll be something that we work with the Adelaide City Council on, who I'm meeting later today. We put out the map and it's publicly available for where the tree's going. You can see contextually that we're 95% of the trees in the eastern parklands or in the tract precinct aren't being touched, 95%, which means...
2: 5% are, though.
0: 5% are, but it also means there's a lot of trees with yellow ribbons on at the moment that aren't... They're going to be just fine,
2: the parklands association said they're going to take those off and put them on the trees that are being affected. That's what they said.
0: Which is great.
1: And the 200 mil pot trees, they're still under a metre, though, aren't they? That's not a big tree.
0: I was standing next to one yesterday. We had them at the press conference so people could see. No, they're bloody tall.
2: You're listening to
0: we're not as tall as a tree that might be, 80 years old, but they're not insignificant.
1: But typically, I thought they were under a metre soil.
0: I was standing one next to a 200 mil pot. It would not have fit in this room.
1: Okay.
2: You're listening to the Premier, Peter Malinauskas, Sonia Jules and Roy for Breakfast on 8&1 ABC Adelaide at 14 minutes to 9.
3: Premier, you have yesterday released some figures around the economic benefit.
0: Yes.
3: You are saying on the conservative side of things, it's about $200 million a year as a result of having MotoGP here.
0: Plus the
3: supercars, bundled up together. Who did that work for you?
0: So we took the supercars number. So again, Treasury, as you'd expect, want us to take a conservative approach on this. So the supercars number, when we bought it back, was not that number, and it's grown over the last 3 or 4 years since we bought it back, particularly with the grand final concept. So last year was over $100 million economic benefit, and that's not my number. It's an independently verified one from supercars. And the most conservative approach, and again, I'd rather sort of undershoot than overshoot. I'd rather underestimate rather than overestimate, is MotoGP will easily be able to replicate the supercars event, particularly when you factor in the size of the global audience that we're talking about here, which is obviously dramatically different from supercars.
3: So you've basically essentially doubled up supercars.
0: Correct.
2: Which is
0: as conservative approach as you can take. Now, let's put that in context. I mean, this is a piece of infrastructure that will last a very long time. The MotoGP deal taxes through to the mid-2030s.
3: Does that include licensing fees? How much are we paying with licensing?
0: That's a negotiation between us and MotoGP, and that's subject to the commercial and confidence arrangements. What I'd say is we think we've got a very good deal. Now, the quid pro quo is that we have to invest in bringing it into the city, which is what we're doing here. But in terms of when we think about what we're really able to achieve here, is the big cost associated with the supercars is the setting up and the packing down of all the infrastructure. Now we get two events for the price of one in terms of that infrastructure.
2: Do you accept that people opposed to this will, whatever you announce, will never be on board with it?
0: Absolutely.
2: And do you accept that they're cultural elites and NIMBYs? Would you? I mean, we had Ashton Hearn on saying that she was concerned that you would describe them in that way.
0: No, I describe.
2: Do you regret describing them that way?
0: No, I describe Jack Batty that way because he is. He opposes every single housing development that you could possibly imagine.
2: So you accept that there's a portion of people that will never be on board with this?
0: Absolutely, I accept that. But that's life. I mean, and you know, there'll be a lot of like Matt Monty from the Parklands Association made his position perfectly clear yesterday. He said, "We do not support a single tree going, right? Not one tree, not one." Now, he's entitled to have that view. That's perfectly reasonable, right? I don't share that view, but it also makes it plain that nothing we can do is going to appease them, right? Nothing we can do, and that's fine. I guess our concern is to make sure that we honour our pledge, frankly, as a Labor government, to do right by the environment overall, but at the same time, achieving economic opportunity for the state and having a bit of ambition about the joint. Look, can I make one point?
2: Well, you've taken a hit, though, politically, with some elements of the electorate.
0: Sure, but Jules, if you try and please everybody all the time, that's a guaranteed path of doing nothing at all. And we have ambition. What is the single biggest economic threat to the future of South Australia? It's an ageing workforce. We've got an ageing population, and we've got more work coming our way than we possibly know what to do with, which means we need every young person that lives in South Australia to stay in South Australia, and then we need other young people to choose to move here to work, right? Which means the place needs to have ambition. We have to be willing to do things that others aren't.
2: And
0: we need to have
2: housing.
0: Vibrancy. Yes, cheaper absolutely. Housing. And you know the results we're achieving on housing. I wish I was here answering all the questions in the world about housing because it's infinitely more important than MotoGP, right? But this is what the ABC wants to ask me about. You're entitled to.
2: Everyone wants to ask about this today, though.
0: Well, yeah, sure. And that's fine. And every other interview I seem to do on this program, and that's okay because... You know, I'll answer the question. But my point is, we have ambition for the future of South Australia that is orientated towards making it vibrant for young people, and I think that is an absolute necessity given the challenge that we've got demographically.
1: You're listening to 891 ABC Adelaide, Sonia, Jules and Rory, and this is the voice of Premier Peter Malinauskas. The MotoGP street circuit was released yesterday. We're trying to nut down into some of the detail. The environmental package you released yesterday. What's the timeline for that, Premier, in terms of delivering the butterfly habitat? Will that all happen within the 6 years of the contract of the MotoGP?
0: Yes.
1: Every single thing that's been promised as part of that?
0: The $15 million allocation, we are committed to expending, you know, some things will take a bit longer to deliver than others, but absolutely we've got to deliver on all these commitments that we've made with the Conservation Council within that six-year timeframe, absolutely.
1: And so when will the new trees get planted?
0: Oh, ASAP. So the tree planting program is something that we can do quicker than others. Now, some of the procurement of the bigger trees, and there's a lot of them, for the significant trees, they're all getting replaced by the bigger 200 litre, 45 mills, to 200 litre stock. That we want to get done ASAP, and this is a physical exercise of getting that work done. There's a lot of trees to plant. In fact, and this is, again, if you're concerned about trees, go down to Victoria Park now, and, you know, yesterday was a great example, what a cracking day. What are people doing down there at Victoria Park? What's the thing they're using the most? It's the cycling track. Well, you would talk...
2: Well, yeah, I walk Victoria Park all the time.
0: Yeah, people use the cycling track. Yeah. There's an opportunity to lift all that up. We're going to have the tour down under there. Right. But it's principally an open space because a long time ago, trees were cleared. What we're doing as a government, in net terms, is between this and the golf course, there are going to be a lot more trees in the parklands, not less.
2: Is this a way to... be a front runner for another F1 race doing this? Have you ruled out bidding again for an F1?
0: You'd be mad to rule it out. I think this is a better opportunity as it stands now.
2: So you would throw your hat in the ring again?
0: Well, listen, this is a question for some time down the track because the Vicks have got it locked up until the mid-2030s. But this MotoGP contract, which is with the same company that runs F1, takes us through to the mid-2030s. But look, I think we should just focus on the opportunity that's before us. The economics of this is a bit better. Simply because it's nowhere near as expensive as F1.
3: Fees.
0: That's exactly right. Which, of course...
3: But you now also have I would imagine you would argue here, Premier, by doing the work that you are doing here, you have a circuit which is potentially in a better position to respond at short notice should events arise.
0: Absolutely.
3: Can I ask about consultation? Speaking of short notice, what do you say to people who are criticising the fact this is only a three-week consultation period? Is that reasonable?
0: We believe so, yes.
3: Despite everything you're trying to achieve here?
0: Well, there's a lot to achieve, but there's a lot to get on with. I mean, people talk about transparency and consultation, and they often use them. Some people use them because they really want to get the information and they really want to be consulted. We have put out every last bit of gaudy detail out yesterday. Like, it was a really long press conference. There's heaps of information available online now. So, and we've committed to doing that from the start. I would have loved to have done this 2 months ago, except I can't put stuff out there unless the work is done and it's accurate. So that in terms of consultation, sometimes people use consultation as a vehicle just to try and, you know, exercise their opposition. We're interested in consultation to have genuine feedback to try and make this a better project.
2: But you're going to get a lot of negative feedback about the number of trees going.
0: Of course,
2: But you're not going to change that, though.

0: So the consultation in that way is just cosmetic.
1: We embark on the consultation with a genuinely open mind. There'll be deliberations that need to be made post the consultation. Let's see what comes back out of it. I'm not going
0: to you can
1: preempt
0: predict what will come back to a certain extent.
1: To a certain extent. But I guess to the extent that there is constructive feedback, it'd be nuts not to take it on board where we can.
2: And in terms of the Adelaide City Council,
1: yes,
2: what role do they have now in the next stage of the process?
1: That's up to them.
2: Said they get to vote or decide on some of this infrastructure you're talking about.
1: Well, some of the infrastructure we will naturally want to work with them on. They're a genuine stakeholder here. What role they play is up to them. Now, they've expressed that they do not want MotoGP in the city. They want it up at the Bend. Now, I know a lot of Adelaide City constituents who do not share that view. Like, frankly, I think it's political opportunism. Like, there are people in the Adelaide City Council who get elected with 200 votes. So all they care about is getting those 200 votes again. Right? Our objective is a bit more ambitious for the future of the state writ large and a whole range of different policy measures.
2: So votes aren't on your mind?
1: Well, I mean, everyone in politics would prefer to have more support than less. What I'm saying is 200 votes doesn't cut it. Right? Now what they choose to do here is up to them. I'm going to brief them later today. I look forward to doing that. We're willing to work with them where they can. But if they come in the room and just try and express opposition because they're opposed to it, then they deny themselves the ability to make constructive contribution. The Australian Conservation Council made clear their opposition, made clear their preference that this wasn't going ahead. But they said, but if you're willing to work with us, here's a list of things you can do to make it better. And we've done that. And I think that's a mature approach, whereas the LA City Council seem to be more interested in a political opposition rather than just constructive engagement.
0: Speaking of votes, the WA by-election won won overwhelmingly, and looking at a poll out today, I think they're polling better than Labor as a party. That would concern you, wouldn't it? What's your read on what's going on with One Nation and how it could affect the popularity of Labor in Labor seats?
1: Yeah, look, I mean, I've made plain my view that the idea that there is still such a thing as a safe seat is just an absolute nonsense. I've been saying that for about a couple of years now, and it's proven to be true. By-elections obviously always have a unique set of circumstances, but if you're a Labor apparatchik, politician, member, whatever, you could wake up, right? There is a movement here that has got momentum. And we've got to make sure that we're doing the right thing by the whoever it is that you represented in whatever state or whatever level of government. You've got to have a policy conviction and get on and do things. Otherwise, people will mark you down for it.
3: Premier, I just want to go back, if I can, to what is going to be happening around Adelaide's East End, particularly the question of roadworks. The Department of Infrastructure and Transport has already put out and wants works to commence in December. So
1: yes.
3: We're 3 months away from that. How long do you anticipate that work is going to take to obviously build the new track through the parklands, but then also resurface roads like Dickheadville Terrace? And what sort of work has already been done when it comes to sequencing that to try and minimise the impact on commuters?
1: Yep. So the sequencing work has already commenced. One of the things that came into a meeting I was in last week, a cabinet subcommittee, was what that sequencing looks like. There is being an emphasis on trying to do night works, trying to do as many works as possible during quieter months of the year when traffic and going into the city is a bit quieter. There's no good time to do roadworks anywhere. they cause inconvenience, but it's a once-off inconvenience that needs to be completed, obviously, by November next year. But there is a significant amount of work that needs to be done, and there will be some disruption. But like I said, it's a once-off.
0: So that work that's going on around Hutt Street now and Wakefield Street, that's in preparation for the MotoGP? You've already started that?
1: Not that I'm aware of. I think that's quite separate.
3: Okay. Another issue you addressed briefly during your presentation yesterday was the Oban.
1: Yes.
3: Because we know that, for example, Campbelltown Council has raised its concerns,
1: yep,
3: commuters, potential shutdowns of the Oban tunnel. How's that going to work?
1: Yeah, this is really important. And I even noticed that some people who are from the Parklands Association or that protest movement were talking about the Oban Tunnel. The irony was not lost on me that they viciously opposed the Oban Tunnel and now they're arguing for it. The Oban will operate throughout all of the events. The Oban will not close. The Oban Tunnel, more specifically, will only close for event days and the day prior to the event.
3: Which so is going to put those buses back on to Hackney Road
1: for MotoGP,
3: North Terrace.
1: For MotoGP, it's a three-day event, and the Oban Tunnel will close the day before. So for 4 days, they'll be on alternate bus routes into the city or from where they go into the tunnel in around Hackney Road. But it's only they've done a lot of work around this, actually, to make sure that it's only impacted on event days plus one.
0: Premier, thanks for your company.
1: My pleasure. Cheers.
0: Premier Peter Malinauskas. And I'm sure there will be many more questions about the MotoGP. And Sonia and I wish it's, before we go to Rory, we'll be at Rundle Mall tomorrow.
2: In fact, we will be there from 5:30 tomorrow. So please join us. First 50 people who will join us down there, get a coffee.
0: Rory, after nine.
3: You'll be joined by the state's health minister, Blair Boyer. He is going to be in the studio. Always a lot to canvass with him when he makes himself available to you.
0: All right. That is all coming up. And then, of course, Joe, Nikolai and Spence. It's time for the news.
4: ABC News with Matt Coleman. Greens MLC Robert Sims says the MotoGP plans are the party's worst fears realise. Community consultation will begin today on the SA government's newly unveiled track design. The circuit will require the removal of nearly 400 trees, including 42 significant trees. Robert Sims says the trees set to be removed are a large increase on the initial estimate of 45 significant trees.
5: This is going to swallow a huge amount of the parklands and result in the destruction of hundreds of more trees on top of the chainsaw massacre in the parklands that we saw over in North Adelaide.
4: The SA Liberal leader Ashton Hearn has told 891 ABC Adelaide that she supports the MotoGP race in the city but would also like to see more transparency.
6: Before the election, we had the Premier saying that it would be about 45 trees. It's worthwhile reflecting as to whether people would have changed their vote if they knew it was 400 trees. And also, you can't just ignore the significant taxpayer cost as well. I mean, our debt is incredibly significant, and so I think it's just about being transparent.
4: Aid organisations are banding together to ensure people in the Nepal Tibet region are getting the help they need. The Australian government has announced a further $3 million in humanitarian assistance for the flood victims. Meanwhile, more than a dozen aid charity and humanitarian organisations have launched a joint appeal to support devastated communities. The CEO of Save the Children Australia, Matt Tinkler, says there's a good level of coordination on the ground.
7: The humanitarian sector is good at collaborating in a crisis. We operate under what's called a cluster system where different agencies take accountability for different aspects of response, be it health or education. We work hand in glove with the government and with the UN in doing that sort of coordination effort, and that's what's happening on the ground in Nepal right now.
4: Nepal says more than 200 school students are missing after last week's flash floods. Nearly 20 schools have been affected by the disaster, with rescue efforts now in their sixth day. About 800 people have been confirmed to have died in Nepal and Tibet so far, but thousands of others are still missing, including 43 Australians. David Fisher from the Nepali Red Cross says rescue efforts have been intensified.
8: There are many helicopters going back and forth, but they are dedicated to rescue, which is still going on. Our estimation, which is shared by some of our partners, is that there are almost 100,000 people that are likely to need urgent assistance.
4: Iran's Revolutionary Guard says they've launched missile attacks on two US bases in Jordan in response to an American strike on a strategic island in Iran. With more, here's America's editor John Lyons.
9: The United States has launched strikes against two targets on Larak Island, and the Americans are claiming that they detected by satellite or other means the Iranian military preparing two rocket launchers to fire mines into the strait so that ships wouldn't be game to go through there and close it off again just when the Americans say they've been opening it up. There was a fragile ceasefire at play. This is the first US strike on Iran since late July.
4: Police say road closures are in place near Burdett, east of Murray Bridge, because of a serious crash. They say police were called to Boundary Road just before 8:30 to reports of a car crashing into a tree. Road closures will remain until the scene has been cleared. Police say a 32-year-old Aberfoyle Park man has been arrested for crashing his car into a power box early this morning. It's cut supply to a few dozen customers in Adelaide's southern suburbs. SA Power Networks anticipates power will be restored by about 9:30. Senior Constable Daniel Isaacson says the driver was

0: found to be more than three times the legal alcohol limit.
1: He was reported for drink driving, driving without due care, issued a 12-month immediate loss of licence notice, and he's going to attend court at a later date.
0: South Australia's weather: Renmark, sunny 21, Mount Gambier, cloud clearing 17, Port Lincoln, sunny 19, Port Pirie, sunny 22, Adelaide, mostly sunny, a top of 21 degrees, currently 14. Tomorrow, a shower or two, 22, Wednesday, a shower or two, 16, Thursday, showers 18, Friday, showers 21, Saturday, a shower or two, 17, and on Sunday, a shower or two forecast, a top of 17 degrees. Expected. 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
3: Treasurer Tom Coutts and Toners, those top up no worse off payments. They're costing the Commonwealth billions of dollars, aren't they?
4: They're costing all of us money.
3: Well, why not just overhaul the system? Why not go back to pre-2018 legislation? The Albanese government has shown an appetite for so-called unpopular reform. Why can't they do it in this instance? Why can't you and other state treasurers put enough pressure on them to change?
4: That's exactly what we argued for, Jules.
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5: What was your confession? When did your conscience get the better of you?
6: My daughter texted me and said, "Hey, Mum, who do you use as your accountant?" And didn't answer for a week or so. And then I said to her, "I have a confession to make. I haven't done my tax return for 6 years."
5: Oh!
6: And she was so shocked. She said, "Mum, what are you doing?" And so she's quickly made an appointment with an accountant.
5: And Josie, have you started your tax return for last financial year?
6: No, the answer is no.
2: Rory McLaren.
5: Health ministers from around the nation will meet on Friday, with overcrowding continuing to plague South Australian hospitals. What is the state's health minister taking to the table? Blair Boyer, he's in the studio. You'll hear from him in just a moment. Also this hour, what's it like providing medical assistance in a disaster area? The response continues to the Nepal and Tibet flood. You'll learn what it's like to be on the ground in the aftermath of an event like this. And before 10 golden years, do you remember the very first time that you set foot into Rundle Mall? Well, tomorrow marks 50 years since it was opened to create Australia's first pedestrian-only shopping mall. Share your memories of Rundle Mall in golden years on 1300 222 891. You can always text 0467 922 891. It is now 7 minutes past nine. First of the state's health minister, Blair Boyer, who is in the studio. Welcome.
7: Good morning, and thank you for having me in the studio, Rory.
5: We'll get to health in a moment. I want to start with MotoGP in the Parklands. You are a northeastern suburbs MP. What are your constituents telling you about what's been planned and what's been announced in the last 24 hours?
7: Yeah, to be very frank with you, I've heard very little in terms of anything negative or anything much at all, really, from my constituents. And that doesn't surprise me one bit. I remember the feedback that I got around supercars and returning the race. It was overwhelmingly positive from the people that I represent. There'll be a high degree of interest in the race itself from the people that I represent in the state parliament. So I certainly haven't been getting the kind of feedback that, you know, perhaps some members of parliament closer to the racetrack might be getting. So that's, I would imagine, be fairly consistent out in that part of our metropolitan area.
5: These are also constituents who are going to have to deal with potentially delays moving in and out of the CBD as these roadworks happen, though.
7: Yes, that's true. That is right. But I think, you know, there is out in my neck of the woods, Rory, which is, you know where I live in my seat, can see the old Holden factory. There is a very high concentration of people who worked at Holden's themselves, or whose parents or grandparents worked at Holden's. There's a huge allegiance still and strong recollection of car manufacturing, motorsport in our state, and a lot of interest in things like supercars, and that will be the same with MotoGP. So although, yes, there might be some delays in terms of the northeastern constituents or northern constituents getting into town, I still think they're going to be very, very excited by the prospect of having that race in our city.
5: Let's stay in the northern suburbs if we can, because you're out and about on the weekend talking about diabetes. $12 million has been spent on the Playford Satellite Dialysis Service. How does this thing work?
7: So it's a brand new kind of hub just near the Lower McEwen Hospital, Rory. You know, looks fantastic. Really, really modern. Lots of natural sunlight. The chairs that people will be using for renal dialysis sit with a nice view outside and sunlight coming in. Modern facilities. We've got a strong demand, and is going to be increasing demand for renal dialysis right across the state, but particularly the northern suburbs. So this $12 million went towards the building of this fantastic Playford Health Hub, and what will have extra chairs in there. There's the capacity and funding to increase the number of chairs up to 30. I think there is currently 9, which will basically double our capacity at the Lowell Mac precinct in terms of the number of people we can have every day getting renal dialysis.
5: What makes the northern suburbs such a hot spot at the moment when it comes to diabetes?
7: Yeah, I think population growth for the northern suburbs is probably the main thing, Rory. We know, north of Elizabeth and the Lowell Mac, suburbs like Rivalea, Concordia, there's enormous housing growth going on out there. And I think there's also a real mix in that community of older South Australians who might have lived there their whole lives, or some who might be going out to places like Gawler to retire, and families moving into some of the areas with new housing as well. And then you've also got those coming from farther afield to travel in to the Northern Area Local Health Network to get access to renal dialysis. And the example we used on the weekend was someone who lives in the same suburb as me in the northeast. He was travelling 45 minutes to do renal dialysis 3 times a week. He will now travel 10 minutes, and it will also mean there's more capacity for those who might be in some regional parts of the state to be able to come to this brand new facility and get access to renal dialysis there.
5: What happens next? Because as you point out, you're expecting increasing demand when it comes to access to dialysis services here in South Australia. What, are you keeping up? Is the state keeping up with demand?
7: We are now. We weren't, I would say. We had a wait list, I think, for people who wanted to get access to renal dialysis at their closest location of 45 people. So it's not that they were missing out on renal dialysis, because that would be absolutely catastrophic. They were getting it, but they were having to travel, like Roman, who was my neighbour, who was travelling 45 minutes. Roman now travels 10 minutes. So this investment here, which will mean once all 30 chairs are operational, up to 120 people will be able to receive it each week, which is close to double. Those 45 people should be able to get their renal dialysis at their closest location. So that sort of wait list will be removed. But it will take further investment into the future, particularly with us being an aging population, Rory. All these kind of things where we are seeing demand across the system, they are all going to rise, probably for the rest of your lifetime and my lifetime.
5: That is the voice of Blair Boy. He's South Australia's Health Minister. It is 12 minutes past 9 on 891 ABC Adelaide Mornings with me, Rory McLaren. Blair Boy, let's turn our attention to what's happening later this week, because health ministers from around the country, they will meet on Friday for the next health ministers meeting. Will you be pushing back harder on the federal government's plan when it comes to changes to private health rebates for people aged over 65?
7: Yes, certainly I will. And as I've said pretty plainly, I think, Rory, in my time as health minister, we're just not in the position here in South Australia, nor anywhere else, I would imagine, in Australia, to be adding additional pressures over those that is very difficult to control into our public health system and emergency departments. Like, since 2012, we've seen presentations to emergency departments in this state go up 54%. I think calls to 000 is 70%. Over that same period, population growth only accounts for about 15%. In the next, this is the statistic now that I think scares me the most. In the next 30 years, the number of people over the age of 70 in our state will go from 220,000 to 440,000. That means more people seeking more healthcare. When they present to have something looked at or treated, there is normally more things that need treatment than there perhaps was 20 or 30 years ago.
5: Are you buying what Mark Butler is saying and the modelling that he's released, pointing to the fact that there'd be 40,000 Australians around the country who would drop their private health care package as a result of this change?
7: Listen, all I can say is I really hope that's true. The best outcome here is that is right. Time will tell. Time will tell. We have 226,000 South Australians over 65 who have private health. It accounts for about 58% of that age group. It's a high number. So the upside of that is that we can watch with a great degree of precision how that number changes.

0: And what, of course, it could mean is if you were able to get perhaps elective surgery, get a hip or a knee done, and you were able to get it on the private system, you forgo your private health insurance and instead you're on a list to get it in the public system, which adds more pressure to our system.
1: Now, we know that last month, July, was one of the worst months on record when it came to ambulance ramping outside of our hospitals. And we know that ramping is an issue in other states and territories as well. We know access to aged care, the so-called bed block, that is affecting South Australia, is affecting other states and territories as well. What will you be pushing Mark Butler on when it comes to improving the situation to get patients out of hospitals into aged care to free up the space to get patients in from the start?
0: Exactly, and that's the biggest challenge in our system currently, and that is on the agenda for Friday, including issues around delayed discharge for people who might be in a hospital who are waiting to go to aged care, but because perhaps they can't get a bed or they can't get access to NDIS support, they are instead in a hospital bed, which is not a good outcome for them. It's drastically more expensive than aged care or a home care package. And just to put a bit of context around this, around how acute this problem has become, and it is a crisis, in August of 2022, there were 50 people waiting for one of those beds. In August of this year, that 50 rose and peaked at 483. That is hundreds of beds that the system doesn't have available to them when people present to an ED because they are occupied by someone that a doctor says doesn't need the bed anymore, the patient doesn't want to be there anymore, but doesn't have anywhere else to go. So I think just to put a little bit of a finer point on how serious this issue is right across Australia, what I'm told, Rory, in terms of the demand, what we need in terms of new aged care beds in Australia every year, 10,000. Federal government has said they'll do 5,000. That is welcome. What we did last year, collectively, new age beds in Australia, 800. 800 beds in total for the whole of Australia last year. We're needing 10,000. So absolutely, I'll be continuing to raise this. And what I really want to see is what's the plan between now and those extra 5,000 per year coming online? What's getting us through that? Because the pressures are real. I've got the stats here, seeing it go from 50 up in increments up to a peak of 483. And as of basically now, 461, hundreds of beds that we could have available to people coming in an ambulance or in an ED that we don't have.
1: Blair Boyer is the Health Minister. It is 16 minutes past nine. Text coming in on 0467922891. This one here. Hi, Rory. For the Minister, New South Wales just made MND a notifiable disease to help collect data, which hopefully helps researchers find the cause and ultimately a cure for the horrible disease. I'd love to see SA also make MND a notifiable disease. Minister.
0: I'm aware of this change from New South Wales, actually, and it is around if someone perhaps comes and has a diagnosis of MND somewhere within the health system, that practitioner, whether it's a GP or a specialist, needs to notify the central health bureaucracy of it so that data can be collected. I've asked just this morning, in fact, Professor Spurrier and the Chief Executive, Robin Lawrence, for some advice around why we wouldn't also do that in South Australia. This is a government, the Malinauskas government's made big efforts in terms of MND, really big efforts in terms of increasing funding for those who are actually living with MND, as well as trying to support Neil Danaher's amazing work that he did in his lifetime to find a cure. But this looks like a kind of sensible thing in terms of having the health bureaucracy, all the data available to it around, where are we getting these cases? What's the background to the cases and how that feeds into trying to find a cure? So I appreciate that suggestion from the text line. And I'm getting some advice from our Chief Public Health Officer about whether we can't do exactly the same thing.
1: Another issue we covered last week was the cost of medications, because we heard from the Pharmacy Guild, who has called for a freeze on PBS medication co-payments until 2030. They have been warning that the rising cost is making it harder for some Australians to afford medicines they need. That was very much the feedback we had on the program as well. Is that a move you would support and look to raise on Friday, potentially?
0: Yeah, and I have raised this with Mark Butler, who I've got to say has done some really good things here. And just on the weekend, he was announcing that, I may not pronounce this correctly, you have to forgive me, Keytruda, which is a key drug for those who are, who have cancer, who are battling cancer, which was, I know, like incredibly expensive to be purchased off the PBS. In fact, as much as $14,800 per script, which just would mean for, some people, it's totally out of reach. And on the PBS now, it will be about $7.70 on concession or $25. Now, I know that's just one example of one drug, but I think Mark Butler and the federal government are focused on doing that because they know that some of these medications like Keytruda are life-saving. And no one in Australia, I think, wants to think that life-saving treatment or care or medication is only available to those who've got enough money in their pocket to afford it. But I do appreciate, because I hear it more, Rory, I think as a local member of parliament than I do as the Minister for Health, people who are battling life-threatening conditions or not even life-threatening conditions who are reliant on some kind of medication to be able to live without pain and the effect that's having on their hip pocket. So anything we can do to support that, I do. But I think the federal government's actually made some really positive announcements here around inclusions to the PBS.
1: Another text here from Leon in Highgate. You can't fix a health system by letting people get chronic sickness that costs money to fix. Spend it on prevention.
0: Yeah, yes, Leon's not wrong. And the chronic disease stuff is a huge contributor to presentations to emergency departments. There's no doubt about that. And prevention is a big part of it. And we do have a whole arm of the health bureaucracy now, Preventive Health SA, which is headed up by Marina Beauchamp, which is specifically tasked with looking at preventive measures, whether it's tobacco or vaping or what we do around sugary foods, all these things. Mm. Like the cost to the budget still of things like lung disease from smoking or obesity, it's incredible. It's still in the billions of dollars. So Leona's right, the long-term solution is around preventative kind of things, and I'm keen to look at those wherever I can.
1: Minister, you mentioned aged care a little bit earlier. We know that you're going to be bringing us up at this meeting on Friday. Now, we've had a call from someone who doesn't want to go on air, but they've said that there are 40 aged care beds in Gawler that are empty due to what they say is a loss of government funding. Are you aware of this, Minister?
0: I'm not, but if the person could perhaps just leave the name of that facility, I'll be reaching out to make a call as soon as I'm back in the car in about 10 minutes. So every now and then I do hear, and I don't mean this to be critical of the caller, I do hear rumours of things like this, and unfortunately they generally tend not to be accurate. But if this is true, we'll get straight onto it. We are certainly in the business in this state government, despite that it is not actually an area of state government responsibility, but federal government responsibility of really stepping into aged care. So I'll look at that. If they could leave a name of the facility, that'd be very, very helpful.
1: Let's quickly go to Polly. She's rung in. Hi, Polly.
2: Oh, hi. You there?
1: Yes, Polly.
2: Hello. Yeah. I mean, thank you to Minister Butler for challenging the changes to the medical insurance rebate for older people. I mean, I would have thought that Blind Freddie could have seen that's going to be huge impact on EDs and public health system. But anyway, and I'm absolutely livid about the word bed blockers. What also annoys me is the fact that there's a waiting list of 240,000 elderly people across Australia waiting for basic level services to maintain themselves at home. Now I know that's a federal issue, these are things that people want to remain at home for as long as possible. There are people on the NDIS receiving packages in excess of $1 million a year. Now, elderly people get minimum services, basic services, to remain at home. I'm glad that the government has finally grasped the nettle and is reviewing the NDIS.
1: Polly,
2: and doing a root and branch review, because that's been needed. Also, demography has been telling us what's happening now. We have known in the health system about this for 20 odd years.
1: Yeah.
2: We've known that there's going to be, where have all that well-paid health bosses been? Which
1: Polly,
2: one have they been under?
1: Polly,
2: as you can see.
1: I can tell, Polly, it makes you angry, Polly. Thank you very much for your call and contribution to this conversation. Support at home, and we know that there was a federal inquiry. There's a federal inquiry looking into this. It was in Adelaide last week. That's another piece of this very large jigsaw puzzle, isn't it, Minister?
0: It is, and I don't disagree with anything that Polly just said, including around the demographics. We have known that this has been coming for decades. And we now know that in the next 30 years, the number of people over 65 in our state's going to double. So that's why we're behind the eight ball. But also, Polly made a really, really good point, and I would also agree with her in terms of I try to avoid calling people waiting for aged care in our hospital system bed blockers, because these are people who themselves don't want to be there. They want to be in a residential aged care facility or a transition facility or back at home. But the economics of this are really startling. So Polly spoke about the cost of a Commonwealth package to live at home, which is the best outcome for everybody. If someone wants to age in place, stay at home.

0: we've necessitated travel back and forward to Adelaide quite a bit. Health system has been fabulous. We have nothing but praise for the care that we've received. He required radiotherapy a few months ago in Adelaide again. We booked an Airbnb because it was more cost effective. We needed a homely environment. Put the subs application in and it was declined because it was not commercial accommodation and they didn't have an ABN number. I've spoken to them a couple of times. They won't consider anything because I actually put a complaint into the Minister for Health. So we are left in a bit of limbo at the moment.
1: What sort of cost are we talking about here, Donna?
0: $2,500.
1: That's definitely not an insignificant amount of money.
0: No, it's not. And we wouldn't absolutely get all of that back. But any little bit of subsidy help with them ongoing financial costs when you're unwell.
1: Donna, thank you. To you, Minister.
2: Yeah, I'm going to look into that for Donna. Because I don't like to hear those stories because we've just increased the bucket of money in PATS, the Patient Assistance Transport Scheme, by a record amount. The overnight rebate's gone from $44 for a person or a patient to $110 and then $154 if they've got a carer. And we've also increased the per kilometre fuel rebate. And I don't like to hear people disadvantaged because the accommodation they chose in terms of actually trying to be frugal doesn't have an ABN. So if Donna leaves details, I'll see what we can do in terms of better supporting them, because it sounds like they've just tried to do the right thing here. And the reason we increased funding for PATS was, you know, to make sure that people like Donna and her husband can travel and get the care they need without being out of pocket.
1: I need to ask you about the new Women's and Children's Hospital, because next month marks 4 years since the government announced its plans to relocate to the Theberton Barracks site. Do you have a completed design yet?
2: So we're at 96%. I got that update this morning because I anticipated that you might ask me a question, Rory. I know you've got long-running interest, and rightly so. So the schematic design is almost complete. That's why works is underway on the site in the ground, which is the way that the contract was always designed to be. We are still having conversations with stakeholders. And one thing that I've come to understand, Rory, in my sort of 6 months as being health minister, is one of the things I think that we did not get right on the RA was consultation with stakeholders and clinicians and all the people who work in the hospital. I was at the RA on Thursday night in the ED and spoke to staff who'd been part of that process and said there was not enough consultation and there are things that could have been done differently. Now, we're doing the opposite of that with the new Women's and Kids. We are out there consulting until the cows come home.
1: This is basically a third different version of consultation, given how far advanced the design was for the old triangle site next to the RA, and then under the previous design team, and now under this design team.
2: Yes, that's right. And most of it, I think we are in agreement about where things will be in the nine levels of the new Women's and Children's. There are some that we're still trying to move around. Once the schematic design is done, then we get closer to
1: having a new budget.
2: Well, that's right. Well, if we need to do that, and you know, I anticipate it's under a lot of pressure, so that is likely. That's a decision that government will have to make. Once that decision is made, I can tell you with my hand on my heart, we will make the figure available and publicly available so people can see what the cost will be.
1: Are you aiming to get this done by the 27th of September, which would be 4 years from when the project was first announced on its revised scope?
2: I don't know if it'll be the 27th of September. I think the comment that the Chief Executive, Robin Lawrence, made in Budget and Finance recently, we would be hoped that would be towards the end of this year or perhaps the start of next, but it is not far away. But also, even once that schematic design work gets to 100% and it's close, there's then work with some key stakeholders that we will need to do around, right, this is the proposal around where this service will be in the hospital. We want to know if you agree. If you don't, where else could we put it? And then look at all the opportunities that we might have to how we can reduce pressure on it, because cost of construction worldwide has gone up. We want to look at every opportunity we can about how we can save taxpayers' money.
1: We do have time for a couple more quick calls before you leave, Minister. Let's go to Yankalilla. Hi, Hannah.
3: Good morning, Rory, and good morning, Minister. I'm curious, we know that the bed block for waiting for aged care, residential care places is a huge problem, but I'd also be interested to know how many of those beds are taken up by people who are waiting for support at home packages or transitional care. I'm aware that that's a huge problem that's come out in the recent Senate hearings. And I'm also curious about the PAT scheme. We used to be able to get a small amount of money for travelling from Yankalilla to Flinders or to the RA, and that was then removed. I believe now people have to do 200 kilometres to get any sort